0: that's all about the Badgers.
1: Don't flinch. The greatest coach in Wisconsin history is on the air.
2: 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The Wisconsin Badgers win 17-9. 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

0: The season started, and the Wisconsin Badgers got a win. That's nice. It's the Barry Alvarez Show on ESPN Wisconsin, the ESPN Wisconsin app, and live video streaming on the ESPN Madison YouTube channel. Live from the Everlight Solar Studio at ESPN Madison, back again in the friendly confines. A couple of road trips coming up for us over the next couple of weeks we're excited about. But Tarek, we missed you at the Hard Rock Casino Rockford last week. Tarek Saleh, Wisconsin Athletics Hall of Famer, all-time sack leader. We appreciate you returning to the show.
1: Well, I appreciate that.
2: Missed you guys, too. Oh, am I on?
0: Yeah. The microphones work, you got to turn them
2: the
0: on.
2: The stories that I got from...
1: We're fancy. You got buttons.
0: Derek, did you not turn yours on either?
2: No, he's on.
3: Mine says on.
2: All right, now I got you.
0: There he is. He's good. All right. We're all set. Derek Engler, by the way, also, who's very proud of his New York Giants getting a nice win last night on the Dallas Cowboys.
2: And I missed last week, but I enjoyed the stories of you guys and all the wins you had at the casino. What a great place.
0: We had a wonderful time at Hard Rock Casino Rockford. Derek, you, Barry, and I didn't get out of there until about 10 o'clock at night last week.
3: Oh, you know what? We started out fast. Went to the bathroom, got a drink, came back. Coach was nervous that we had to go on air, so he went heavy. And all of a sudden, I looked at our chips, and they got depleted quickly.
0: But they
3: were the best at the Hard Rock. They kept our tray of chips right there. You guys go have some food, get ready for the show. Went on the show. We came back. And I will tell you that I said winner, winner, chicken dinner 4 times, and that meant Coach was on the dice and hit his point. But even more importantly, numbers all the way in between and the hard ways. I said, roll the Heisman, Coach, and he hit a 33. I swear to you not. Oh, yeah. It was fantastic. It was absolutely fantastic. We had a blast.
0: Well, you guys were dominating the craps table. I had a couple of friends stop by, so I said, okay, if I have time afterwards, I'll catch up with you guys. About an hour I spent with my friends. It was like 9 o'clock at night, and I can't remember when you guys were like, it's up and down. We might be out of here pretty soon. Well, it turns out you guys got on a tear right after I said that. And I said, okay, I'll see you later. I went over. I saw the sports book. Cubs Brewers were tied 1-1.
3: I know. Coach is like, hey. Is that Jesse?
0: Yeah,
3: sure. Blonde guy bouncing around there. That's Jesse. Jesse comes over. He goes, guys, I got trapped. Cubs, we went to extra innings. I won.
0: So the Cubs go up 3-1 top of the ninth. I quick grab Moneyline Brewers plus 2,400. I had a $5 free bet on it. I win $120 on nothing. On nothing. I suddenly have $120.
3: I love it.
0: And then I'm sitting there. I'm like, well, the Brewers game's going to extra innings. I'm going to enjoy the Hard Rock sports book is fantastic, along with the bar and the cafe and obviously the entire casino. So I'm like, all right, well, I don't want to leave while the Brewers game's in extra innings. So they got a chance to almost wrap up the division. So I decided I'm going to throw, I won $20 at blackjack before the show. I'm going to throw 20 in a slot, see what happens. I had a bonus, win $120 there. So I got these two tickets I'm taking over to the cashier, and little did I know, 10 o'clock at night, I think you guys are long gone. I walk over, and I see you two smirking with all these chips in your hands as I walk over. It was amazing.
3: It was fun.
0: Tarek Saleh, Derek Engler, I'm Jesse Nelson. This is the Barry Alvarez Show, presented by Hard Rock Casino Rockford on ESPN Wisconsin. And we are pleased to be joined now on the phone by the legendary former head coach and director of athletics at the University of Wisconsin. He's remote this week, so we're fortunate to be joined by Barry Alvarez. Coach, did you cash everything in at Hard Rock Casino Rockford last week? Have as good a time as we think?
4: That's a wonderful casino. I love it. I'd like to say, I can't say enough positive things about the Hard Rock. You know, it's clean, it's fresh. The dealers, all the employees are very friendly. If you haven't been there and you like to play a little blackjack or you want to bet on a game it's not a big deal. I mean, you don't have to spend a ton of money, but to have some fun, good restaurants, the whole bit. I mean, it's a fun place.
0: Yeah, we had a great time last week at Hard Rock Casino Rockford. We appreciate their support of our show. Tarek, you're going to be there with us in a couple
2: of
0: weeks.
2: 2 weeks. I'm ready.
0: 2 weeks from tomorrow night, September 29th, we make our return trip.
2: Were we on stage?
0: Oh, of course we were on
2: stage. Love being a little rock star on stage.
0: You joined us on the phone last week. They heard you everywhere in that casino last week.
2: Oh, man. That makes me nervous.
3: Tarek, you need to invite all your friends.
2: All my friends?
3: Yeah, get them all in there.
2: All two of them?
0: We'll get everyone all accommodated and situated when we're there in two more weeks. A couple of road trips coming up for us here on the Barry Alvarez Show. We're going to be at Hard Rock Casino Rockford on Tuesday, September 29th. Next Monday, we're going to be at Bergstrom in Madison as part of the show. We're great friends at Bergstrom, proud partners of the Barry Alvarez Show. We appreciate their support this season. So a couple of road trips coming up for us as we continue on. But tonight, we are in the Everlight Solar Studio at ESPN Madison, and we are reacting to Wisconsin's 36-9 win over the Western Illinois Leathernecks on Saturday night. This is where I want to start this edition of the Barry Alvarez Show, guys. I feel like I'm kind of on an island where I thought Wisconsin jumped out to a 17-0 first quarter lead, dominated the start of that game on Saturday night, and cruised to a easy victory against an FCS opponent. And all I heard and saw on social media and from fans that were at the game, everything was like, oh man, that wasn't impressive at all. We should have had our way with them. And they stuck around and they had a 7-minute drive in the second half. And I thought that Wisconsin was in clear control of that game the entire time and dominated in the win. So am I wrong? How'd you watch the game?
2: Talking to me?
0: Tark, you go first.
2: All right. No, I just saw that we got kind of complacent. And you can't do that. You know, I think when we were moving and shaking in that first quarter, we're doing great. But then we kind of let off the gas. And then we start losing gap contain in our front seven. And we leak. We leak all the way down the field. So they ran the ball on us. Quarterbacks, you know, scampered a little bit for some yards. And that's the frustrating part, that we're not playing consistent. But, you know, you see where we have a chance to be pretty good. But you just can't let down.
0: Derek, how'd you see that game?
3: Still won by 25 points, and you know I understand where you're coming from. Well, I guess my disappointment was, you know, from a former offensive lineman. In the second half, that's where you really want to control the game and impose your will, and just keep moving the chains and grinding and running the football. I mean, I think we got a pretty good running back, by the way. I really like him. I think we got an offensive line that's in the mix, you know, keep covering guys up. I would like to see some things a little bit more, you know, what we're used to and dominating the line of scrimmage, especially against Western Illinois in the second half. I felt like the gas pedal was off a little bit, and that might just be me. But, you know, I don't know.
4: You know what, Derek? Let's take a look. Every coach has a different philosophy on how they're going to operate their program. And, you know, maybe that's not their forte, that now we're running the ball. Now, you know me, I may not throw the ball for three quarters. If we're just gashing people, I don't need to get cute to throw it near, to get for statistics. But all head coaches, you know, he may want to throw the ball to get some work
3: right
4: for down the season. So I don't have any problem with that. They dominated the game. There was never any question about that game. Those are games you have to be careful with as a head coach. You can get sloppy. I never thought they got sloppy. I thought he was experimenting and getting some things done for the future. And I liked what he did, quite frankly.
3: Yeah, and Coach, to your point, and you know this better than anyone, where you're going to evaluate if you get sloppy is on special teams. And that, to me, was a huge bright spot. And we did not get sloppy on special teams.
4: When you get points out of special teams, come on.
3: Yeah.
4: And this outfit's been doing that.
2: Yeah, and give Fickell credit for hiring. I think he hired a special teams coach, from what I know. And, I mean, it's paid dividends.
0: Yeah, there's been a clear turnaround in that
2: unit.
0: Doing
2: great.
0: Yeah, Gavin Lom's been a great kicker. They got the punt block return for a touchdown early in that first quarter that really set the tone for the rest of the game. Like, Coach, I don't know if you watched this differently. It felt like a preseason NFL game to me, where it was like Wisconsin jumped out to this early lead. All right, we got everything we needed out of the way right away. It's over. And then the rest of this game was kind of like cruising to the finish line. And I just didn't see it negative

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1: Our fans are the best, and it was a nice crowd. And so get out there in front of them and expose those guys, because there are going to be a handful of them that are going to have to play in crunch time. So,
2: well, the one thing that my concerns are Colton Joseph just hitting taking what the defense gives you. He kind of missed some throws, and some of that may be lack of experience where he's getting that, and things are going to slow down for him, and then he'll be able to just make those throws. I mean, shoot, guys in the NFL have that issue. So we're looking for that. We talked about Williams from Chicago. Now, Caleb, over a year, has calmed down a lot. Obviously, he had a great day yesterday. Sometimes you just need to go through that process and tone it down. And then going back to the defense, and look, when you're up 17-0, I guess it's a natural inclination to relax. So some of that stuff could be explained, but we really want to tighten that up. And those things are all able to be addressed and solved, I think.
3: Well, and I'm going to defer to our former head coach, because he knows this better than anyone. These non-conference games are tough. Whether it's Bowling Green or Northern Michigan or Western Michigan, Eastern Michigan, it doesn't matter. Western Illinois, they are tough. And to get the guys up for them, you got to go about your business. And I don't know, you know, Coach did obviously a great job preparing us for those types of games, because those are tough to manage. And Coach, I'll defer to you on that, because, you know, walking into a Western Illinois, yeah, it's a night game and it's a home opener and everything else, the excitement around it, but it's Western Illinois.
1: Well, here, as a head coach, you have to realize just what you said, Derek, very, very observant. You can't make that a Big Ten game.
3: The season starts in Happy Valley, in my opinion.
1: If you start, when you start in the Big Ten, that's where things heat up. And the tempo picks up on Monday, maybe Sunday in the meeting. But you're playing non-conference games, you're going to beat them. And it's just by how much. Are you interested in polls and running up the score? No. You want to play well. You want to play a lot of guys. And you want to say, you only get emotional for so many games a year. People don't understand that. You can't get guys cranked up every week. You can only get emotional, really at a fever pitch so many times a year. You're playing these non-conference, you're going to win the game. Whether you win by 2, 3, or 4 touchdowns, it doesn't really, in the end, it doesn't make any difference.
3: That's correct.
1: You want to play a team, you want to play a lot of guys so you build some depth. You know, you have to have your things in order. Your goals in order, what you want to accomplish in that game. And it's about playing people, playing sharp. It's not by winning by X amount of points.
2: And I remember, you know, throughout our time, we've always had hiccups in these non-conference games. And it happens. I mean, we had Utah State, 10 years ago, down to the wire.
4: A last-second field goal.
2: So it's going to happen. It's going to happen.
1: That was a great State team, one of the best they ever had.
4: Yes, it was, Coach. Yes, it was.
1: That was one of the great
4: Cal Poly squad that came here in 08, one of the best Cal Poly teams they ever had.
1: Oh, Cal Poly. That was the only good team they ever had.
2: But we arguably had some of the best offensive lines go up against an average Oregon State team, an average Arizona State team, and all those guys played in the NFL, Travis Frederick and all these guys. Mm-hmm. And I remember looking and going, hey, this offensive line is amazing, but they're struggling today. And it happens. So it's just that this is kind of a new program and our new coach, and we're all worried about it, so we're hypersensitive.
3: It's not a new program. It's a head coach that's in his fourth year. And the heat is on.
2: Well,
3: when you go 6-5-4 wins, Tarek,
2: well, I'll just
3: at
2: say
3: University
2: well,
3: of Wisconsin,
2: when you spend no money, you're going to get nothing back.
3: That's
2: a problem that we need to address.
1: That's the university's problem. We can't get involved in how much is spent

0: it's what you produce on the field. And I don't even know. I stayed away from that. But I know this. If I'm the head coach, I'm out there raising hell and going out and raising money. If I need more money to go get some players, I'm going to go get it. So
1: that's what the Don does, Jesse.
0: Boy, in this business, there are no excuses. Don't give me all that. There are no excuses.
2: Fair enough.
1: Yeah, that's exactly right.
2: Yeah?
1: I mean, that, you know, I think, you know, Coach Fickell, you know, he knows exactly what's going on here. You cannot go 6-5-4 wins in 3 years here where, you know, the expectations were obviously much larger than that. You know, we can get into the department and we were behind in NIL and everything else, but, you know, you still got to be a football coach in the end. And I think that he has the right mindset and guys right now, which is really important. Whether or not you can pull that locker room together into a team is really going to be, in my mind, the determination on how good a coach he is.
3: We'll talk a little more about the big picture, what's at stake here for Wisconsin this season, and what this week against Eastern Michigan can mean for, you know, pushing that narrative forward into the rest of the season with Big Ten play starting up at the end of this month. We'll get into all that as we continue on here on the Barry Alvarez Show. We are presented by Hard Rock Casino Rockford alongside the legendary former head coach Barry Alvarez, Derek Engler, Tarek Salah. I'm Jesse Nelson. Our show continues after this on ESPN Wisconsin.
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6: Coming into the 2026-2027 NFL season, there were two quarterbacks who were in prove it years. I don't mean prove it that they should be actual quarterbacks in the NFL. I mean prove it as in we all hype you up. We talk about you as a top 10 quarterback in the league. Play like it. Those two guys, Justin Herbert with the Chargers and Jordan Love with the Green Bay Packers. Well, Herbert and the Chargers lost to the Arizona Cardinals at home. The largest week one upset since 2018. Herbert, touchdown, interception, nothing special in that game. As for Jordan Love, his team was up 22-10 against the Minnesota Vikings. They then allowed 29 unanswered points. He lost a game where Carson Wentz in 2026 was a starting quarterback. I think we've all had enough of hyping up Herbert and Love. They have to show us something. And if week one is any indication, they're not showing us anything anytime soon. Coming up in 60 seconds, the greatest show on grass.
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6: This offseason, Chicago Bears head coach Ben Johnson said that he wants his team to be the highest scoring offense of all time. Now, that offense previously

0: was the Denver Broncos in 2013. They scored 606 points, and they averaged roughly 40 points per game. Well, in week one of the NFL season so far, we've seen 10 teams score 30 or more, but nobody scored as many as the Chicago Bears. 59 points they put up against the Carolina Panthers in week one. And this team is so good right now that you wonder, can they even get better? Actually, Caleb Williams missed some throws, had two touchdowns, two rushing touchdowns. If you look at what they did on the ground, DeAndre Swift, recently off the contract extension, was phenomenal with three touchdowns. They are 20 points per game ahead of the average for the all-time total. Maybe Ben Johnson wasn't crazy saying that they could be the highest scoring offense of all time. For the ESPN Radio Sports Beat, I'm Evan Cohen.
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2: This is for real. This is a Giants team that owned the line of scrimmage. And anytime you looked at the history of this franchise, when they have a good offensive line, when they have a good defensive front, usually high-level winning follows. The New York Giants had 37 rush attempts for 165 yards. There were plays where their running backs went untouched. The Cam Scatterboo touchdown, Isaiah Likely had nobody to block, and he was the lead blocker on the play. It was incredible watching what they did. John Harbaugh subscribes to the formula of being able to have 50 runs plus completions. Last night, the New York Giants had 60 runs plus completions. They held the ball for over 36 minutes. They played keep away from Dak Prescott. One of the best ways to stop that high-powered Dallas Cowboys offense is keep them off the field, and that's exactly what they did.
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9: 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Producer Owen Dimple ran into some car trouble today. Your car died before the show, Owen? That's why we were a couple minutes late getting going here today?
10: Girlfriend's car, but yes, car just... died right in the middle of a left turn intersection over in Sun Prairie.
9: Oh no!
11: Your girlfriend was giving you.

0: ride, Owen?
1: Yeah, so I was here at work earlier today. I wanted to go get dinner before coming back to produce the show. So we went over, grabbed a bite to eat. We were on our way back, and yeah, nothing. No lights. No lights. We couldn't even turn the car locks on, or locked and unlocked. Nothing. The alternator went out, so it's getting towed right now.
2: Coach, did I hear you were going to jump in with something there?
3: Bergstrom.
4: Oh, I think we could have handled. Tarn could have handled that. Make sure it's full of gas to start with.
2: Yeah. Coach says while he's joining us remotely this week, yeah, it would have been great show bonding for us all to go move.
3: I have to call a guy to fix anything. So.
1: See, we were thinking about going.
4: That may be the best.
1: We were thinking about getting the car.
3: Uh-huh.
1: Out of the intersection, just out of the way of all the traffic.
2: Yeah.
1: And we needed, you know, more people to put it in neutral and push it out of the way. I would have called you guys for sure to push that car. Man.
4: Yeah. We would have got there a couple hours later. That would have been good.
2: Yeah. Owen's having a tough day today, so we appreciate Owen. And we appreciate the great team over at Bergstrom Automotive for helping. Hopefully they'll take care of Owen pretty well, Coach.
4: We've all been there.
2: Oh, yeah.
4: They'll take care of
2: We've all been there indeed. All right, so 36-9, Wisconsin beats Western Illinois on Saturday night. Couple of things I wanted to touch on still from this game taken away. Colton Joseph was 12 of 22, 173 yards, one touchdown pass. If you look at the numbers just on the stat sheet, it's nothing that's really going to super impress you. Four carries for 33 yards as well. When you watch the game unfold, there were some accuracy issues. There were some things that, you know, he missed some open guys. He missed some clear opportunities that could have helped probably open things up a little bit more for Wisconsin, especially in that second and third quarter when they didn't pull away. Guys, now through two games for the transfer quarterback from Old Dominion, the conference player of the year last year in the Sun Belt. Tarek, let's start with you. What have you seen from Colton Joseph so far, and what do you hope to see from him against Eastern Michigan this week?
3: Well, he runs well. You know, he hasn't thrown a lot of turnovers, picks, did he?
2: No, I mean, no, he had the one really bad one against Notre Dame. Yeah. He had a couple that he threw behind guys, and he got away with a couple.
3: So, but no, that's concerning pass. Potentially. But like I said earlier, I think the game has to slow down for him, and I think this is part of the development. But, like, no one knows how to evaluate a quarterback. No one knows how to – I don't even know if they know how to coach him. Sooner or later, they just figure it out. But it's a tough position. Obviously, it's the toughest position on the field. And I think they're betting on the fact that the game's going to slow down. He's going to take what the defense gives him and then run the ball. But you're limited in what you could do with him because he's got to slow the game down. Until that, here we are.
2: I mean, Derek, this is the guy who threw for more than 2,500 yards last year, ran for more than 1,000 in the Sun Belt. It's not the Big Ten. But through two games, what have you seen and what do you hope to see from Colton Joseph?
5: Well, I mean, first of all, you said it's not the Big Ten. This is a whole different league. So, you know, there's going to be development, growing pains going through this. And like I said earlier, you know, Coach Fickell said our season starts now. In my opinion, our season starts in Happy Valley. So we better go take care of business this weekend again against the MAC team. And do what we do. And hopefully Colton Joseph, the quarterback, learns from, you know, some of the things he could have done better, improves on that, fine-tunes some stuff. Because you go out to Happy Valley, Tarek knows this, Coach Alvarez knows this, that's one of the toughest places in the country to play. And it will be, I mean, that will be electric. That is one of the most intimidating stadiums in the country.
2: And still one game to go before they have to go to Happy Valley, which thankfully I think this will be one more against Eastern Michigan coming up this week for him to get ready. Coach, what do you make of the quarterback so far this season?
4: You know, I think he's improving, and I think it takes time to see what he can do and what he's comfortable with. I think he, you know, obviously he's got some speed, so use his feet to take pressure off of him, but feed him a little more each week is what I would do. You know, and let's not. All right, you got another game before you go to Happy Valley. Let's not make that some holier than thou grail that you know, this is where football was invented or anything.
5: I love it.
3: You mean like Derek did? Like Derek just did?
5: Coach, I teed that up for you. I knew that was coming, especially between you and Salah. Like, I mean, you being a PA guy. Salah, like, his mother, like, saying you're going to Penn State. I knew I was going to tee that up for the two of you.
4: You teed that up as high as you can. Not so fast on that one.
2: We'll have plenty of time to talk about Penn State next week, so don't you guys worry.
3: I'm flying into Harrisburg right now. I'm going to get up there.
4: Going to get room.
3: Sorry. I went to the motel with the outdoor entrance.
5: Oh, my God. Oh my. It was.
3: It was, yeah.
5: That's right.
3: When those tailgaters start going in the morning, starting to taunt you going around, they start talking crap. They do. Like, the whole night,
5: Coach,
3: basically.
5: Oh, yeah. Coach prepared it for all of that.
3: We're getting harassed.
2: At your motel?
3: At the motel at 3 a.m.
5: Oh, yeah. 100%.
3: I just stood outside. I didn't sleep. I just was like, ready to roll, man.
2: Coach, is that true?
4: That's true. You know, I grew up there. I grew up in Pennsylvania. I did not go to Penn State. I went to the Harvard of the Midwest, obviously. Education was important to me, so I went to Nebraska instead of Penn State. And so I used to love to go back there and play. And I got my guys, my teams really played well back there. And then we broke the 25-game winning streak they had back there.
5: Yeah.
3: Yeah.
4: That's that particular year. But we broke, and I love Coach Paterno and I were good buddies. I call him Potatoes. Joe Potatoes. we were good buddies. We go to Chicago, and that, quite frankly, I helped them get into the league. I actually lobbied in our meetings for the other coaches and the athletic directors to accept them into the league, because we had some guys that did not want them, and which was foolish and selfish. But and Joe knew that. And I knew him since I was an 18-year-old, 17-year-old kid. And always had a great relationship and great respect for them.
5: Well, Coach, as you did with all our scouting reports every week, you always knew whether it was Michigan, Ohio State, Penn State, it was a different level of intensity from day one. And I believe, did we do them on Sundays, Tark?
3: The scouting report on Sunday.
5: On Sunday, yeah. Yeah, and Tark, I mean, he's behind me. I remember this because I'm sitting in front and he's right behind me with Pete Monty. And when we had Penn State week, he's just talking to himself. Like I'm like, this is gonna be a good one.
3: Well, when I was a kid, when they beat Miami in the '86 Fiesta Bowl, I was Shane Conlon, and I sat and watched that game by myself, and I pretended to play like him, and I was tackling the couch and everything, and when I had a chance to get recruited by them, it was a great honor and all that. Until I came to Wisconsin, met Coach Alvarez, and I knew about Coach through Notre Dame, and the level of football that he commanded, and was fortunate enough to get a scholarship here. But to go back there was like just awesome, and we were just not gonna
5: I think Coach came in, did he come in with a hard pail and a hard hat, or a lunch pail, hard hat and pickaxe? I think he did. So there was always these you had these different things that would come
2: He's
5: in for the scouting.
2: You just even bring that.
5: No, it's the truth.
4: I'd walk into a meeting.
2: Why?
4: I'd call one of my buddies. I'd call one of my guys down at Janesville, send me up a hard hat, and I'd walk in with a shovel or a pick with a laborer's hat on, and say, this is the kind of game this is going to be.
5: It was the truth.
4: We're going back, this is, what did I call that?
5: Lunch pail gang
4: I grew up, I worked in a grocery store, my uncle's grocery store in this little town. And all these guys in this community worked at the mill. and they had a bus pick him up and take him to Steubenville and Follinsbee, West Virginia, and Pittsburgh to work in the mills. And they all came up with this lunch pail, and they bought a Twinkie or a or whatever from. And I was selling to them, and I'm looking at them, and I'm saying, ooh, I'm not going to do that. I don't want to do that. And then I see them when they came home, and they dragged, although they're dragging, coming afterwards, you know, and all they wanted was a beer. I didn't have any beer to sell.
5: Well, Coach, your defense won and broke that 25-game winning streak at Penn State and Happy Valley because of Tarik Saul and Jason Manecki. Jason Manecki, I've never seen a center, a guard, and a quarterback get tackled in one play.
4: He had all three.
5: He had all three.
4: I've never seen anything like it in my life.
5: Exactly.
3: You know, the key, though, like in our second meeting, which was Thursday night, you know, he kind of like gave a lot of credit to Joe Potatoes Paterno, but he's like, hey, I'm gonna give him a lot of credit, stroke him a little bit, make him feel good, but listen, we're gonna beat him, and here's how we're gonna beat him. And Coach, you remember we talked about everything from football to how we fly into Harrisburg, and what's hard. Harrisburg's like an hour, 2 hours from.
2: Yeah, it's not close, right?
3: No.
2: It's still a bus ride there.
4: We had to fly to Harrisburg, drive 2 hours because they didn't have an airport there that could handle that size airplane. So you go to Harrisburg and then drive 2 hours in a bus, which really gave them a hell of an advantage.
3: Mm-hmm. Yeah, and so we had that down. Then we had the motel. Which is, you know, normally you're in a hotel, it's enclosed, so you don't, and you're dealing with all these people outside. And there was this, the way Coach handled it, I mean, it was like we beat them on Thursday night in that meeting, just understanding. It was, you know, just like when we went to Michigan State, just preparing us for everything, not just on the field, but the ancillary stuff. So it limits distractions, makes us focus. We know what we expect, and then we get in there, Mr. Engler.
5: I apologize for derailing this because Coach Fickell will be super pissed at me right now because we have Eastern Michigan.
2: Yeah, you guys
5: not
2: are not
5: Penn
2: looking
5: State.
2: Ahead to Eastern Michigan at all
5: now. Right, no, I know. And what's funny is our senior year, we played Eastern Michigan. And, you know, we took care of them kind of like a similar Western Michigan score this past weekend with us.
2: Or Western Illinois.
5: Or Western Illinois, excuse me. You know, but I will tell you that, you know, there were some battles. They had a couple of NFL guys on defense, in particular nose guard that played with the Ravens for about 10 years. I played against them when I was with New York.
3: And they had a tackle, left tackle.
5: Yeah, left tackle. That Shelton. Was really good.
3: LJ Shelton.
5: Yeah, something. Yeah. I mean, so you don't want to sleep on some of these MAC teams.
4: No, you know what? Quite frankly, I apologize to Coach Fickell also. I love Coach. I want him to win so bad. This is our show. We can talk about our game.
2: We can talk about whatever the heck we want around here.
5: We can
2: look at it to Penn State all we want on this hour-long program.
4: Coach, have a show and talk about anything else. This is our show.
3: Yeah, I think I love it.
4: We have to talk about what's going on.
3: Coach, I don't think we lost a game. I don't think we ever lost a game.
2: Oh, my God. All right. I do have a couple of things I still want to get back to from the Western Illinois game over the weekend. And then we'll, of course, look ahead to Eastern Michigan coming up 11:30 on Saturday afternoon at Camp Randall Stadium.
5: Fantastic.
2: No looking ahead to Penn State unless we want to because it's our show. We can do whatever we want.
5: That's right.
2: That's still straight ahead.
5: Especially when Coach Alvarez says it.
2: With Barry Alvarez, Derek Engler, and Tarik Saul, I'm Jesse Nelson. It's the Barry Alvarez Show on ESPN Wisconsin, presented by Hard Rock Casino Rockford.
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1: I'm ready. I'll be there.
0: Tarek's warmed up. He missed it last week. So
1: you know,
0: he'll be ready.
1: Coach and I had so much fun when he, you know, and the table started to get hot. And I think Coach knew that when the dice got moved to him. And then he held them for a half an hour. And I'm not talking, you know, you hit your point. We're talking numbers, like I said earlier, and hard ways and you know, time in between hitting your point. That's where really real money's made. And Coach did it, and the table was having fun, and we were having fun with, I mean, people were great. We had an old-timer, Rockford, born and bred, right next to Coach, and he's chopping it up with Coach. I mean, it was fantastic. It was a really, really good night.
0: That's amazing.
1: Yeah.
0: I can't wait to get back there in a couple of weeks here. Hard Rock Casino Rockford, a premier entertainment destination. I feel like we've spent more time recapping our night at the Hard Rock than did recapping Wisconsin and Western Illinois
1: on
0: Saturday.
1: Isn't that Jesse? Who's that little blonde guy bouncing up and around there? That's Jesse. That's Jesse.
0: When I saw you guys still there at 10 o'clock, I couldn't believe it. It was so funny.
1: I got caught in a trap. That Brewers Cubs game, gosh darn it.
0: I won $120 for that Brewers game on a whim. Just remarkable.
2: When the table cannot go home. Yeah,
1: that's right.
0: And hopefully it'll be hot for us on Tuesday night, September 29th, when we're there at Hard Rock Casino Rockford. All right, a couple of things I wanted to get to here before we go. So this, I wish Riley Yauch was producing our show tonight because he hosts.
1: Sorry,
0: the,
1: Owen.
0: Yeah, Owen, I mean, Owen, I thought Riley might end up doing it by the time Owen's car broke down earlier today. Riley,
1: you're busting balls.
0: That's what I do around here.
1: Owen, you got to earn your stripes, buddy.
0: Riley hosts the ESPN Wisconsin College Game Day post-game show after every Badgers football game on ESPN Wisconsin. They were taking calls and reactions on Saturday night. And Kyle Wallace of Kyle and Bruss, weekday afternoons from starting at 2 o'clock on ESPN Wisconsin, along with Ben Bruss, he hosted that post-game show with Riley on Saturday evening. And I want to play what Kyle said here for you guys. So this is the full clip, so it's like a minute long. So it's both these guys going back and forth. But I want to play this for
1: Kyle's
0: you guys.
1: Kyle's a Whitewater alum, right?
0: Yes, he is. So okay. I want to play this for both of you guys. These are two knowledgeable Badgers.
1: I want to throw that one in there before I hear this.
0: Badgers fans, they're big. They love their Badgers. They want to see this team succeed. They are full-on fans of this team. Here is what this interaction was on Saturday night. I want to hear your response to it.
3: Here, following a 36-9 victory over Western Illinois, I felt a lot better leaving the Notre Dame game, even after that rough second half, than I do right now when it comes to Wisconsin's chances against Penn State.
4: And the worst part about this season, Riley, might be week one against Notre Dame at Lambeau. That was a loss. May be the highlight of the season for Wisconsin fans. If Wisconsin fans think that that is going to be the highlight and people don't show up to games, this team's going to struggle because, really, the 12th man is literally the crowd. It gives you life. It gives you energy. Like, when you have a game against a USC coming up in a couple weeks, like, you're going to need the fans. Hell, against Michigan State, which we're probably evenly matched with Michigan State, the difference in that game when you're evenly matched, it may be the fact that you're at home. It's home field advantage, and the Badgers really need that home field advantage, but fans don't feel like they want to go, which is unfortunate.
0: That's our clip from the post. Oh my God, Coach is laughing at him. Coach, what'd you make when you heard Kyle and Riley there on the post game show?
2: Who the hell is that?
0: Riley produces half our shows. Coach, he's a lifelong Badger fan.
1: That's Kyle.
2: Ned, the first grade readers. On air now.
0: Kyle Wallace, host of Kyle and Brust, along with Ben Brust, weekday afternoon starting at 2 o'clock on ESPN.
1: That makes sense, Coach. It's like, who the hell is Ben Brust? Like, the same thing. Who the hell is Kyle Wallace? The same thing.
2: Kyle Wallace? From where?
5: NASCAR driver.
0: UW Whitewater alum, Kyle Wallace.
1: Man. There you go.
2: Oh, my God. I guess that's gospel.
1: Backup DB.
0: Anything you guys,
5: Warhawks, man, the Warhawks.
0: Anything you guys want to say on what they had to say on the post game show there on Saturday night?
5: He's going to take it one way or the other. But there, we know that first of all, we're going to have a better turnout for these Big Ten games. And I think, you know, like we talked about earlier, we've had tough games, and that wasn't even a tough game. We didn't play consistent. So, I mean, You're gonna sell the ship on that?
1: I get really excited because I think we have some talent defensively and offensively that's gonna create some big plays and enthusiasm in big games for home games this year. Conversely, we just have not had that. We've had the lowest of lows, whether it be Northwestern at home. Just not good for fans, and I don't blame them. And we've talked about it, but I think this year that we have some guys, we have some dudes that can create some plays, create some energy. That's what gets the home crowd excited. I think this, and in particular, the student section, big plays defensively, offensively. We need to get that home field advantage obviously back. With the fans, and I don't agree with Kyle, obviously.
0: Coach, I want to give you the final word here as we get set for Eastern Michigan 11:30 kickoff at Camp Randall Stadium on Saturday afternoon. What are your expectations for the team this weekend, and what do you hope to see after this third game of this college football season for the Badgers plays out?
2: As a coach, I would like to see improvement. I want to see our guys play a clean game. You're into your schedule now, your third game into the schedule. You should have worked through some rough edges, decided who's going to be your guy as you go into the league and start league play. Sometimes I keep harping on the students in the student section because they helped me. We weren't worth a tinker when I got there. And the student section really supported us. And they helped us become a very good football team. And so I don't want them to start being negative and not being real supportive, because that was what helped us. It made it a tough environment for the other teams coming in.
1: 100%. 100%, Coach. I mean, you just brought flashbacks, and I'll speak for Tarek, too, because I know he probably felt this, too. In 93, that student section was part of the whole energy that came out of the locker room from your staff members. We were the lunch pail gang. We needed everything we could get, and the student section was a part of it.
2: Yeah, it was. I give one of my old – he's a great friend now, Kenny Dichter. Came to see me. He was a student back then from New York. And he come walks into my office. He says, I believe in you. I said, what the hell are you? Why are you in my office? He said, you know, in the stands, we don't have anybody in the stands to start with. You gotta understand where we were back then. I can fill that stadium up. I said, are you kidding me? What's your plan? I can sell. You gotta help me get a discount for the students, I'll fill the place. So I picked up the phone and I called Shalala. I called Donna. I said, Donna, there's a kid here. He's got an idea because she wants to do everything for the students. We need them in the stadium. So Kenny, before he leaves, he stops and says, but I get a cut of every stick. Okay, deal. So we go out, and all of a sudden, now we've got 15, 17,000 students out there. And they all of a sudden brought energy to the stadium.
6: And 100%.
2: That's what we did to get the thing started. This thing was, it was dead and buried. And we brought that program back. And a lot of it had to do with guys like Kenny Dicker and getting the students back in a stand. Students are important.
1: That energy, Jesse, 18, 19, 20-year-old football players that were trying to turn a program around, you don't understand the juice that we needed, and that was part of it, was that student section. It was a huge part of it. There's no question.
0: And I hope that the students go into this game and that they want to be positive and they want to cheer on the team. It feels like there's been this vibe around Wisconsin football where people want to be angry the last couple of years.
1: I mean, we
0: years.
1: Had a fire fickle chant. Well,
0: and you know what? Justified. They have expectations, and I think it's fair that expectations that coach set for this program, that you guys set for this program, are up here, and we haven't been achieving that the last couple of years. So there, I think it's understandable why students and fans have been a little upset about the program and the state of it the last couple of years, but it'd be nice to go into the game and just be ready to cheer on the team and be excited about a hopefully a big win.
1: I think there's a little
0: Michigan.
2: They have to understand they have a responsibility too, because I built an image how hard it was going to be to come and play. I wanted to put that in our opponents' heads. It's going to be hard to play here, and our students were rough. They were that's why they put over the where the visitors come onto the field, because they were torturing them, and they put that cage, they couldn't throw stuff on them and stuff. I mean, it's just we've lost that. It's always, it seems like the students expect all this from the team, and they don't have any responsibility. I really want to see our students get behind this team. And really,
1: well, take some ownership and be part of the program, because we need you.
2: Very well. Well said, Derek.
5: Yeah. So, you know, they're entitled a little bit, and it's, you know, it's kind of that generation. We need to have a little convergent, you know, of both, you know, of the team playing a little bit better, gain some momentum, get them to buy in a little bit, have a little faith. And then I think with moments, if we go to Penn State, you know, we're going to have then Michigan State. I've got like family coming in. I know a lot of people are ready to go for that Michigan State game.
1: Well, it's homecoming, I believe, isn't it?
5: Yeah, I think so.
1: Yeah.
5: I think we're rearing up to be there, and the team just got to continue to get a little better every week. And I think that student section will be ready to roll, and the camp rail will be rocking. It's
2: that section was notorious around the country. Around the country, Herb Street raved about them. You know, back in the when we got started, they were the best. I think we've slipped. I challenge them.
1: I love it. And you know what? And Coach, I would, you know, how do you go about that as a head coach, Coach Fickle? Like, how do you go about in the Badger Herald or the Daily Cardinal or whatever, you know, media source you want to use to kind of call them out a little bit and challenge them, but also bring them in and encourage them?
2: You know what? It's not always challenge. Derek, if you were to, you may not have been there. It may have been before you guys got there. I was over there. I was talking. I was at the fraternities and sororities myself, talking to them, telling them I need them at that game. And I need
1: That's
2: them
1: rowdy.
2: I need them getting behind us. You know, I'm not just sending messages, emails, and texts. I'm going over there myself. I want them to see me. I want them to see my passion. And I want
1: there
2: them
1: you
2: to
1: go
2: out and be serious. Get after it.
0: Well, let's hope that crowd is ready to get after it on Saturday afternoon. Wisconsin and Eastern Michigan. Can't wait to break it down with you next week. We'll be live from Bergstrom Automotive in Madison. Coach, thanks so much for joining us remotely. We appreciate the time and the insights. We'll see you next week.
1: Thanks, Coach.
5: Thanks, Coach.
2: All right, boys.
0: For Derek Engler, Tarik Saleh, and the legend Barry Alvarez, I'm Jesse Nelson. Thanks so much for coming along. This has been the Barry Alvarez Show presented by Hard Rock Casino Rockford on ESPN Wisconsin.
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16: Looked right physically with issues in his left knee and right biceps. And after the Dodgers lost to the Cardinals again Wednesday night, LA manager Dave Roberts talked about what's ahead for Shohei.
17: Is that just giving him a couple days, or is an IL something that could be a possibility?
18: It won't be an IL. Unless it is, but it's very unlikely. But I do think that I'm going to have a conversation, and we'll decide, you know, after I talk to him, you know, what's the extent of it.
19: Did you hear that Shohei doesn't look right? How much of this is weighing him maybe needing a day and also him not wanting to take the day?
18: He definitely doesn't want to take the day. He feels that, I know, speaking for him, I know he feels that he needs to post and be in the lineup, and if he's upright, he should play. I respect that. But if he's, you know, feeling the way that visibly looks, then really not helping anyone. So that's the conversation that I'll have with him.
16: The Phillies and Diamondbacks played the final game of their series, and it was scoreless until James McCann came to the plate in the bottom of the eighth inning.
20: Top of the lineup that Bolden faced. McCann with a drive. And the Diamondbacks have the game's first run. Painter out of the game and one pitch into the Phillies bullpen. It's 1-0 Diamondbacks.
16: At the end of the day, Arizona led the Padres by a half game in the race for the sixth and final NL playoff spot. And we've got 3.5 weeks to go. And Taylor's Orioles are poised to close out a win in Colorado. Baltimore got lucky when the bounce of a ball prompted a ground rule double, saving the tying run, maintaining the Orioles' lead in that moment. Two outs in the 11th inning, but then this happened.
21: Sheldon lines it to left. Get down and win. Here comes Amador. Roberts throw off wide. Sheldon has won it. The Rockies down in their
16: At the end of play on Wednesday, Texas and Baltimore and Toronto were all 1.5 games behind Cleveland in the race for the third wild card in the American League. We'll find out later how Taylor is feeling about that Orioles loss and about how what he sees for Baltimore ahead. Before that, however, Murderers Row, Paul Hembekides, Sarah Langs, Todd Radom. Let's get to it. Hembo is Paul Hembekides, content producer on the show Get Up and a guest here every week on the podcast. Hembo, how are you?
3: I'm doing well, buddy. Summer's over, man. Once we hit Labor Day, we're sprinting to that finish line. It's been an exciting pennant race, of course. It's only going to get more exciting. That humidity is going to clear. The air is going to cool. I'll look forward to talking some October baseball with you in no time.
16: So I'm hitting you with this cold, and I feel bad if I don't mean to make you feel bad, but did you get a chance to listen to Chipper Jones talking about Game 5 of the National League Championship Series, the Eric Gregg game, in a podcast that we taped on Wednesday? That was so much fun. To have that conversation, because I'd never really had, and to get his perspective on what I think, because what happened is after that game, after the Eric Gregg game, where his strike zone was so bizarre that, and he said, you know, this is my strike zone. And I was looking back at the story I wrote for the New York Times about it. And he, you know, he's asked the question in the post-game press conference, well, isn't there a rule book strike zone? Has that changed at all? He said, no. Like that game led to so much conversation in baseball, like about the standardization of the strike zone.
3: I mean, there's no question about it. It is one of the most famous or infamous clips that you'll see online every time it circulates. I have to watch each and every one of those backwards K's because every time it's as fascinating to me as the last time. But it also needs to be said, Buster, that he's far from the only umpire that would expand off the black by a ball or two or three. When you watch the Little League World Series now, those guys expand the zone the way that they used to expand the zone. Watching old clips of Sandy Koufax and Bob Gibson and pitchers of yesteryear, you often see that same thing. It's not until recently where the standardized strike zone became standardized. Can you imagine how difficult it would be to hit against these guys with this kind of stuff today? If you were going to get a ball or two or three off the black, God forbid. I think we've come a long way, of course, but that is one of the most legendary ump shows of all time.
16: Well, if you haven't heard it, I encourage you to. Chipper was great. And, you know, as Taylor noted, when we were done, like, man, he is fired up. Like, this is 30 years ago, and he's still fired up about that game. All right. Shohei Ohtani is hurting physically. Dave Roberts addressed this after the Dodgers game on Wednesday night, basically said, in so many words, we need to get him right physically, which means to me, Hembo, they got to shut him down as a pitcher. And I think this relationship has been driven by Shohei. I think in this case, the Dodgers need to go to him and say, we know you love pitching, but for what we need right now, there's no question about it. That has to be the priority, being in the lineup every day the best you can be.
3: I think that's right, because their lineup desperately needs him to be optimized. As you well know, Buster, this is a group that, at least since the All-Star break, is largely underperforming. There's a bunch of really old hitters in the team, and those guys don't get better as they go. I mean, Freddie Freeman just hit his first homer in 2 months. We know Mookie Betts has had a slow season. Kyle Tucker still really hasn't gotten off the schneid. Their catching situation is kind of abysmal. Their center field situation right now is challenging because of the Pajes injury. Like, they have all sorts of reasons why they need to optimize their lineup. Even if Shohei Ohtani were still pitching, and even theoretically still pitching well, that should still be their priority. Now, they obviously, you wouldn't say saw this coming, but at least had some insurance for this when they traded for Tarek Skubal at the trade deadline, perhaps knowing that this day would come. But ultimately, I do think that you are exactly right. The question I have is, if Ohtani and his camp eventually decide that he's back to 100%, what input is he going to have in his usage? Because from conversations that you and I have had in the past, I mean, he certainly has his thumb on that scale, and it's well within his right. But if the Dodgers want something and he wants something else, those are the conversations that I'd really like to hear behind closed doors.
16: Yeah, and I am curious to see, and this, and I don't know which reporter asked Dave the question, but tip of the cap to that person, asked if the outfield was on the table for Shohei Ohtani. Because certainly what you could do is if he does want to pitch, then I think probably transitioning him into an outfield spot is going to be easier by the rules as it goes along. So I'm going to be really curious to see how they handle this. But the number one thing is they have to make sure that he's right offensively. Mm. The Dodgers ranking in the bottom third in runs scored among all 30 teams since the All-Star break. Since you and I talked last, we got the announcement from Major League Baseball. The Angels are being sold to Stan Kroenke. for a price of $4 billion. And I, you know, can continually ask the question about, you know, what does this mean for the Angels? And I'm like, whatever it is, it's better.
3: Whatever it is, it's better. I mean, you and I literally had a conversation last week in which I discussed Mike Trout in the same vein as Walter Johnson and Ernie Banks as the poster children, if you will, of a victim of circumstance superstars. And I didn't think that Mike Trout would outlast Artie Moreno, but here we are. And you're 100% right in that it is an objective good, basically regardless, not to mention the fact that he has had enormous success with a number of other organizations across sports. I mean, he just very clearly is really good at this. And, you know, the sort of conversation that I like to have, or the point that I like making when it comes to owning sports teams is, you have done so, or you've become an owner because you are wildly successful in something that has nothing to do with sports. These are non-transferable skills. In Stan's case, he's obviously been able to leverage his genius and make a lot of money and win a lot of games. In Artie Moreno's case, the very opposite occurred. And so I think the Angels are going to be viewed as a very

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8: So in 2007, '08, '09, under McCourt's ownership, we always referred to the Dodgers as a sleeping giant of baseball. And right. And then they came forward under Mark Walters' ownership. And this year, we've sometimes used that phrase for the Seattle Mariners. Is it time to transfer the moniker sleeping giant to the Angels? Because I think it would be absolutely appropriate for what's possible for this franchise.
9: Oh, I don't think there's any question about it. We know what a successful iteration of the Angels look like. We know the access that they have to resources definitively. They've had almost no chance recently. When you talk to people around the game, or at least conversations that I've had, it always strikes me how differently they operate than the other 29. Obviously, every organization in ball has their own philosophies, has their own proclivities, has their own shortcomings and blind spots, and of course, their own strengths. But the Angels didn't seem to do anything with a distinct advantage over or instead of anyone else. And recently, Artie Moreno's desire to win instantly has given them almost no chance because it's nuked any opportunities that they had to build something sustainably. Not only would they draft

0: effectively big league ready players, then they would rush them to the big leagues. Not only would they microwave trade deadlines because they want to, you know, find ways to win instantly, but they would do so at the expense of what could even happen next season. That legendary trade deadline where they decided to buy and then ended up putting those guys on waivers a month later strikes me as the most obvious example. Like, infrastructurally, they had no foundation with which to stand on. It was sandy. Now they can build a foundation made of rock. It's just going to take a while. If I'm an Angels fan, I'm not so sure it's going to happen overnight. That's for certain.
1: Yeah, there's a bit of, and look, and no one's going to feel sorry for Artie Moreno. Given his roles in baseball labor situation, you know, the fact that he has a lot of money, I would say this. I've seen this example a handful of times in my time covering baseball. In some respects, being a huge fan can work against these guys because they're convinced that, hey, you know what? I know the players. I know, like, I followed it when I was a kid. I can be a baseball guy. And that's kind of what happened with Artie. And so there's a part of you that's like, man, he really loves baseball. Like, he truly, and I've heard this from so many people but at the same time, that self-reliance that made these people billionaires, Peter Angelos, I'd say the same thing about the late Peter Angelos, owner of the Orioles, works against them when it comes to running a baseball team, because he just got involved in ways that he shouldn't have and really complicated work of the front office there. All right, let's get to your list. Not surprisingly, it involves a Philadelphia Philly, Bryce Harper. You've been dying to talk about him and what he's been doing this year.
0: Well, I mean, back in March, Buster, you asked me what number Bryce Harper should be chasing this season, you might recall. The answer I gave you was 100 walks, which coincidentally is a number that he reached quite literally yesterday. A couple of weeks after you asked me that question, Bryce Harper effectively said he wanted to get to 140 or 150 this season. Right now he's on pace for 115, which is to say what we suspected the best version of Bryce Harper would look like. It has looked like that. And it's basically, in his case, been something of a self-fulfilling prophecy. As you know, he's in the midst right now of a 35-game on-base streak, during which time he's come to the plate 158 times and made 79 outs. I'll do the math. That's a 500 on-base percentage on the nose. He's not played that well over a stretch this long since his MVP-winning 2021 season. I mean, this is the best version of Bryce Harper, at least as a member of the Philadelphia Phillies. Now, if you're an astute baseball fan, you likely remember or know that once Luis Arraez came over from the Giants, they began hitting him cleanup right behind Bryce Harper. And that's effectively allowed Bryce Harper to stop chasing completely.
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0: Came over from the Giants, they begun hitting him cleanup right behind Bryce Harper. And that's effectively allowed Bryce Harper to stop chasing completely. With Arraez hitting behind Harper, the chase rate's at 24. With anybody else, that number's 35%. He's hitting right now. Bryce Harper's attacking his ABs like Anthony Rendon's hitting behind him. That's how patient he's been and willing to get on base, because he trusts Luis Arraez hitting behind him, who, since he joined the Phillies lineup and began hitting cleanup, has come to the plate with more men on base than any hitter in baseball, Buster. And it's not close. 100 men on base in 27 games. It's an astronomical number. I think it's crazy. Now, the one thing that I would say is Don Mattingly needs to look at Trey Turner, who is hitting in the two hole, and make a long, hard decision as to whether or not he still belongs there. Because right now, there just is not a redeeming quality. I would be more concerned with stacking the top of my order with my best guys and not worrying about the platoon stuff, for lack of a better term. He's not hitting lefties. He's not hitting righties. He's not hitting lately. I view it as something of a sunk cost this year. I'm sticking him in the six or the seven hole for the last month of the season. See if he gets right before the postseason.
1: The other day, Jesse Rogers was on the podcast advocating for change with position players pitching. What do you think?
0: I would co-sign every single word that he said, Buster. I'll attack this from two different angles. The first from a numbers perspective, and then just from a fan perspective. Position players this year, Buster, are on pace to throw more than 2,400 pitches to 867 hitters. From a games standpoint, we are in line to see more position players throw this year than in any season since 1898.
1: Oh my God.
0: Who knows how they were charting player types back then, by the way, but that's the extent to which we are seeing position players pitch, and thus it's obviously cheapening the numbers. There is no question about that.

0: But as a fan, what I don't like, Buster, is how it's cheapening the moments. I wrote down a few examples for you that I just can't get out of my head. And in some sense, the fact that position players were throwing it to in each of these cases, I do think kind of stains or even defiles these moments. You might remember Shohei Ohtani's 50-50 game back in September of 2024. His third homer was off a 67-mile-per-hour meatball. Remember last year when Nick Kurtz hit four bombs and went 6-for-6 in a game? His last homer was off an outfielder. And just last week it was, Walker Jenkins of the Twins comes up, hits his first homer off of Zach McKinstry. It's off a 37-mile-per-hour Ephus pitch. Buster, it's unwatchable. It's a joke. And I would be open and willing to listen on any number of different ways by which we can disincentivize this, whether it be expanding rosters, whether it be a designated pitcher for these situations, maybe a next game penalty, if you will, or even Major League Baseball mandating pitchers pitch. I'm open to all of it. But the fact of the matter is, teams, once they reach a less than 1% chance win probability, are doing this as well they should. But I don't think Andrew Vaughn wants to be pitching in the seventh inning any more than I want to watch it. And so I think Major League Baseball should most definitely step in and do something about it.
1: So here's my proposal. See if you co-sign in this, that there are only three specific situations in which a position player is allowed to pitch. The bottom of the eighth inning, okay, which means that if you're a visiting team getting blown out, you have an opportunity to save some pitching. Bottom of the eighth, top of the ninth. So if you're the home team, you're getting blown out, you have a position player cover three outs or beyond the 12th inning. Which at that point you might run out of pitching. You don't want a guy out there throwing 70 pitches. Bottom of the eighth inning, top of the ninth inning, or beyond the 12th inning. What do you think?
0: I think that I would make it slightly more stringent in terms of your eighth and ninth inning qualifier and require there to be, we'll call it a double digit score differential or something to that effect.
1: Eight runs. I think eight runs is a good number, which they have right now.
0: Right.
1: But I'm thinking, I agree with you. And I meant to say, coupling the bottom of the eighth, top of the ninth, beyond the 12th inning, and in the bottom of the eighth and top of the ninth, couple that with an eight-run difference. Because I do not want to see a team that's winning a game stick a position player out there in the bottom of the ninth inning.
0: It is a joke, and we established a few years ago that pitchers shouldn't hit. I think we should establish this year that position players shouldn't pitch.
1: All right, what do you got in the Cubs?
0: Buster, I mean, from a numbers perspective, what the Cubs are doing right now is absolutely out of this world. Couldn't believe my eyes when I looked at this set of numbers for you. I think the conventional wisdom says this is a team defined by its great defense. But I think the evidence right now, Buster, says that this is a team defined by its lineup and its ability to hit. Right now, the Cubs have the best batting line in baseball. It's a 116 WRC plus. That is the Cubs' best batting line in a season since 84. Since 1884, Buster. The Cubs right now have their best batting line in a season since the first year the National League allowed pitchers to throw overhand. That is how good this team is pitching with hitting, of course, with a rich history. So I asked myself the question, how has this once unremarkable lineup gone from being that one that posted an 87 WRC plus in May to quite literally the best one in baseball and one of the best ones in the history of that franchise? So here's what I did. I isolated June, July, and August and just looked at run value by pitch type. On fastballs, they're plus 24. On off-speed pitches, they're plus 10. And on breaking balls, Buster, they're plus 51. So that's, I'd said the exact same thing. Hence my preface. I then asked myself, well, how can I put those numbers into context? So we have pitch tracking data back to 2008. So what that equates to, if you want to do everything in 3-month spans, it gives you about 2,200 3-month team spans. If you look at the last 3 months for the Cubs, their fastball performance ranks 565th. Their off-speed performance ranks 353rd. And their breaking ball performance ranks first. And so, Buster, if you take anything away from this conversation, the Cubs just polished off the best 3-month span against spin by any team in recorded history. Now, I've also broken this down into players individually for you, but just having sprung that on you, perhaps even unexpectedly, what is your initial gut reaction to hearing the fact that the Cubs are obliterating spin like no pitch, like no team we've basically ever seen?
1: That is a veteran lineup, and it's a bunch of really smart guys in that lineup, okay? And I wonder if these guys are extraordinary at picking up tips. And I would love to know a team with Alex Bregman, Dansby Swanson, Ian Happ, Suzuki, Pisa, if these guys have gotten really good. And I don't know. And it's total speculation. But I just, that is a group that you could see absolutely Nico Horner excelling, Carson Kelly excelling at, okay, we have something on the pitcher. We're going to, you know, we're going to go back. I think that would be really interesting to see what would happen.
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3: 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They threw up the signal.
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14: I'm Christine Lisi. The pivotal AL Central showdown between the White Sox and Guardians rolls on. Chicago, with a win, increases its division lead to 2.5 games on Cleveland. White Sox are up 6-5, top of the eighth inning, 3 RBI for Miguel Vargas. Tigers now leading the Blue Jays 6-0, top of the eighth. Spencer Torkelson, a 3-run homer, is one of Detroit's 6 hits on the night. Mets 3, Orioles 2, bottom 8. Yankees up 3-1 on the Twins, top of the 6th. Cody Bellinger, a 2-run blast, an RBI single for George Lombard Jr. The Red Sox have cut their depth deficit thanks to a two-run homer by Nick Sogard. Now trail the Rangers.

0: 4-2, bottom four. Jeremy Peña's gone deep twice. He and the Astros leading the Royals 2-0, top of the fifth. Another solid performance by Jacob Mizrowski. 5 hits, he struck out 7 in 5 shutout innings. Brewers leading the Pirates 5-1, bottom nine. Cubs 3, Braves 2, bottom seven. Padres with a 2-0 lead on the Rockies, thanks to a solo home run by Fernando Tatis and another solo by Luis Camposano. Late game heroics from Ray star Junior Caminero. Walk-off home run, bottom nine. AL East leading Tampa Bay got by the Athletics 2-1. Yoshi Yamamoto, 1 hit, 7 strikeouts in 7. Dodgers blanked the Reds 4-0. Daylen Lyle, go-ahead 3-run homer, bottom 7. Nationals beat the Phillies 6-3. NBA Commissioner Adam Silver in his first public remarks since handing down severe punishment to the Clippers for circumventing the salary cap on behalf of Kawhi Leonard, said the league's ultimate goal was to ensure that other teams don't engage in this type of behavior in the future. He added he understands it's a setback for LA, but doesn't believe the NBA has done permanent damage to the Clippers franchise.
1: Hey, it's your resident Super Bowl champ Chris Canty. Coming up Wednesday, I'll tell you why the Rams' week one loss proves they won't live up to all the hype this season. It's on Sportsmanlike, 6 a.m. Eastern, right here on ESPN Radio, ESPN2, and ESPNU.
2: And see if you agree with me on this. If you are Craig Counsell, the manager of the Cubs, you are going to your local weatherman and saying, please, please, please give me forecasts of the wind coming in at 50 miles an hour in October in our home ballpark, because we're a good hitting team. The big question is about pitching, and we need Chicago to help us out with that. What do you think?
3: I don't think there's any question that right now they are playing with an extraordinary home field advantage. I ran the numbers that I just presented to you to two different industry people, and both of them responded something to the effect of, that's the Alex Bregman effect. So I think the veteran nature of the lineup and the fact that he has one of the biggest brains in ball most definitely contributes to the fact that he's obviously banging spin right now, as is PCA, but front to back, that entire lineup is performing exceptionally well against breaking balls.
2: Yeah, I would love to know what the conversation's going on, what that is behind the scenes for sure. And that's something to watch as we go forward. All right, you're going to make a Hall of Fame case for a guy who right now is a part-time player for the Yankees.
3: That's right, Buster. Paul Goldschmidt is summoning Hall of Fame first baseman. Let's rewind for just a moment and then spin it forward. He had a 10-season stretch from 13 to 22, in which he won an MVP, had two runner-ups, had a third and two sixes. Over that period of time, there was no player in the National League that received more MVP voting points than did Paul Goldschmidt. If you looked at his era-adjusted totals during those 10-year span, it was 60.4 WAR and a 927 OPS. That reminds me a lot of Jeff Bagwell, who from 1992 to 2001 had figures of 60.8 WAR with a 931 OPS, nearly carbon copies of one another. He was a seventh ballot Hall of Famer, as you recall, and his career ended sort of abruptly because of those back injuries, as you very likely remember. Buster, the present of Paul Goldschmidt is summoning a different Hall of Fame first baseman. And that Hall of Fame first baseman is Johnny Mize. And I'm going to tell you why. I'm going to tell you why, Buster. For about 10 years, you'll remember that you know that Johnny Mize was a legendary player in the National League, one of the very best hitters during his career with the Cardinals and with the Giants. But he is much better remembered for the fact that he was on 5 World Series winning teams of Casey Stengel's and was his most famous platoon player. In fact, during his Yankees career, hitting righties, he had a 906 OPS. Well, as you well know, Paul Goldschmidt is hitting the small side of the platoon, and as a Yankee, it's a 970 OPS against lefty starters, a 1046 OPS against lefty relievers. Buster, that's a 174 WRC plus across 334 plate appearances. So I have really, really enjoyed watching Paul Goldschmidt's career arc, for lack of a better term, and the way that he's sort of landing the plane here, I think, is a beautiful and symmetrical way for him to polish off what I think is a Hall of Fame resume.
2: Yeah, and someone who during the course of his career is considered to be one of the best first basemen, to the point that when Pete Alonso, when the Mets were talking to him when he was a minor leaguer about what he wanted to, how he wanted to develop defensively, he said, "I want to be like Paul Goldschmidt." Mm. That was his goal. And you know this too. We talked about this in the podcast. He's also known as one of the smartest base runners. And he loves all these other parts of the game in his career. So it's not just a guy who put up some big offensive numbers. It was a great, well-rounded resume. And on top of that, Like he gets an A plus in the teammate box.
3: Yeah.
2: The fact that he in spring training, I remember talking to him, and I've talked to Aaron Boone about this and other Yankees. Like when he signed on to the Yankees this year, he knew that in some respects he was probably going to be taking a back seat to a guy like Ben Rice. He's going to be a mentor to some of the younger players in this team. And you know what? He loves it.
3: Yeah.
2: He loves it. And they love having him around. That is a great comparison with Johnny Mize. I hadn't thought about that, but that's absolutely perfect. All right, Hembo, thanks for doing this.
3: Later, friends.
2: Todd Radom is the chief executive of our quiz. He's a graphic artist whose work can be seen on ball fields all across America, all around the world. Or you can go to his website, toddradom.com. Todd, how you doing?
4: Buster, what's going on? It's good to see you.
2: It's good to see you, too. How's the book going?
4: Book is going well. Trying to get out there, promote it, doing some signings, doing some speaking things. Fighting the good fight, and it's all good.
2: All right. Where can people find the book? Best place, do you think?
4: Wherever books are sold. I have a link on my website, toddradom.com, with links to everywhere, from Amazon to bookshop.org to signed copies on my website, but it's everywhere.
2: All right, I got a few things to get to before the quiz. One, I don't know if you'd noticed in my SportsCenter hits, you've been involved in all of them. I put your baseball card right at the corner of a team shot we have that was made for us, an artist rendition of some of our Baseball Tonight group that we had, and you're right in the left-hand corner of that.
4: I feel honored. My Allen and Ginter card from 2024, I'm still incredulous at the fact that I'm on an actual Topps baseball card. So I appreciate that, Buster. I am there in spirit with you.
2: I was asked on the Tony Kornheiser show the other day by Tony, not surprisingly, if all of these great home run robberies, and the other one, Colton Cowser the other day, Taylor's Orioles made an incredible catch. I mean, it was a catch of the year, I think, because the game situation. Bottom of the ninth inning, Orioles leading by a run. If the ball goes over the wall, the Orioles lose. But he makes this incredible catch in Coors Field, and the Orioles win. And Tony said, why are we seeing more of these type catches? Like he said, generally speaking, he said, do you notice that? And I said, well, that was actually a plan by your late great friend, Larry Lucchino. That, that was my impression from my conversation with Larry, is that they built some of these low walls in part because they wanted the outfielders to have these opportunities.
4: Yeah, I think that it's fair to say, Buster, that in the 90s and early 2000s, this explosion of new ballparks, many of them featured some unusual features. Yeah, fences were rolled back eventually and made higher. But the late, great Towels Hill in Houston would be another example of this. Monty's Angle here in Philadelphia. Dave Montgomery advocated for more triples in the game. We love triples, and that was a part of it. But yeah, you're totally right. There's Larry Lucchino's, one of his many lasting legacies.
2: Yeah, and Jenna Marie Smith, of course, a part of that as well. Someone who you just saw recently. How are you feeling about your Red Sox? Because my perception is that when they lost that series in Yankee Stadium, it's like their playoff situation's pretty much, it's not in hardened cement, but it's in very, at this point, hardening cement. Yeah. That they're going to wind up being the second wild card in the American League, and they're going to wind up playing the Yankees again in the best of three wild card round, likely in Yankee Stadium.
4: Just like old times, Buster. We'll see. But the Red Sox, I kind of liken the Red Sox to this speeding vehicle, all gas, no brakes for the last couple of months. And it's been really fun and interesting, and there's like, it's like a thrill ride. But all of a sudden, it seems like the wheels are kind of getting a little unstable. We're careening off the road a little bit. You're right. They're going to play in the postseason, I believe. And they're going to get healthy or healthier at the right time, it would seem. But Yankees, Red Sox, it's been a hot minute since we've had these all the feelings of back then. So I would look forward to that.
2: Yeah. And I'd say this too about the Red Sox, like Craig Breslin, let's say the Red Sox were to, win some playoff series or even the World Series. And then you got the champagne celebration and you got folks like myself going up to these guys with microphones. And inevitably, it always seems to be someone gets to the mic and said, no one believed in us. No one believed in us. Craig Breslin, if he says that, tip of the cap. I'd be like, you're 100% right. I had no thought at the end of June they were going to be in it. On the other hand, and Taylor, you can chime in here, I don't want to hear that from any member of the Orioles front office. I don't want to hear it from a member of the Toronto front office. No one believed in us. Yes, including you guys. You sold at the trade deadline. Taylor?
5: Yeah, no, I still have no belief. I don't know that you'll find a Blue Jays fan that has a lot of belief either. So I'm with you there. Blech.
2: Yeah. Yeah, you co-sign that, Todd. They're not allowed to say no one believed in us if they have success in October.
4: Yeah, no question. And listen, as far as the Blue Jays are concerned, house money. They came so close last year. Within a whisker and a little bit of a hangover. And I suspect they'll be back next year. Orioles, it's anybody's guess. A little bit of a different situation, Taylor.
2: Yeah. All right. Let's do the quiz.
4: All right, guys, here we go. Hank Aaron, the great Hank Aaron, is the major league career leader for total bases with 6,856. Who is number two on the all-time list? Is it A, Albert Pujols? Is it B, Barry Bonds? Is it C, Willie Mays? Or is it D, Stan Musial? Hank Aaron, number one, total bases, all-time. Who's number two, Pujols, Bonds, Mays, or Musial?
2: That is a great question. And I have an instinct, and now I'm doubting myself a little bit. Taylor, you want to go?
5: I'll go Barry Bonds. Put him in the Hall of Fame, please.
2: Okay, yeah, no. No, he's not the guy. It's not Barry Bonds. It's either Pujols or it's Stan Musial. And I'm going to go with Albert.
4: The future Hall of Famer, Albert Pujols, is the guy. Good guess, Buster.
2: Yeah, I did. Like when you said Stan the Man, I was like, oh, that's right. You know, 3,630 hits, but he didn't have as many home runs as Albert, who had 700. Yeah, and then Barry, because he was walked so much, he just didn't have a chance to get total bases, Todd.
4: For once, Buster, all of this overthinking got you into a successful position. Congratulations. Nice. Look at you.
2: You know what? I'm learning my lessons as I get older. All right, Todd. Thanks for doing this. It was great to talk with you.
4: Great to see you guys. I appreciate it.
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13: Number three.
14: With Yohandy Morales and Lázaro Montes, there have now been 15 players to homer in their regular season MLB debuts this year. That's the most in a season in MLB history, surpassing 2022 when there were 13.
13: Number two.
14: Wednesday was Carter Jensen's sixth career leadoff homer. All have been while playing catcher and come this year. That's two more leadoff homers as catcher in a career than anyone else in MLB history.
13: Number one.
14: Cam Schlittler now has 19 starts this season, allowing one or no runs. That's the most in a season in Yankees history. His ERA on the road this year is 1.14. That's the third lowest in a player's first 16 road starts in a season since earned runs became official in 1913, trailing only Bob Gibson in 1968 and Claude Hendricks in 1914.
5: Ready, Buster. Bleacher tweets for a Thursday.
2: And okay, before we get too deep into it, I got to hear your reaction, because I was thinking of you, of course, during that Orioles game. Man, when Paul bounced over the wall and maintained their lead with two outs in the 11th inning, I was like, oh, here we are. Like, the Orioles, they're going to find a way to win this game. Like, that lucky bounce like that. They're two outs. You still have a chance to win, and then the walk-off.
5: Yeah, man, I thought we might get a little Orioles magic 2 days in a row, but alas, I mean, if Colton Cowser doesn't make the catch of the year, like, they get swept in Colorado. I read that they scored the fewest runs in Coors Field by a road team since I think the Rangers in 2024. So a really abysmal time in Denver for the Orioles. If you can't take advantage of the Rockies on the road, I don't know, that you got no hopes for the playoffs. So I think it's
2: you're out.
5: I was in for like 7 minutes the other day when we talked last, and yeah, now I'm out again. The schedule is really hard. They got four games against the Red Sox coming up. Then they got Cleveland, Toronto, the Mets, Milwaukee, Toronto, and then they close the season out in the Bronx, and maybe the Yankees will be resting a bit. Who knows? Or maybe they'll be like, oh, maybe we can feast on the Orioles and find a way into the one seed, or you know, get the bye. But I just don't see it, man. You got to beat the Rockies. If you can't beat the Rockies, you're not a playoff team. Sorry.
2: Okay. Well, I suspect that on the Orioles bandwagon, they're going to keep your seat warm in case you jump back in. You know, I wrote a note for ESPN.com about the approach. I mentioned it, when we were talking to Todd Radom. I think it's really cool that they took on the salary of Luis Robert, like in the waiver claim. But I don't know how you square those things. They're exactly the same number of games out of the wild. I looked this up. The same number of games out of the wild card spot than they were on the day when they were trading away a bunch of their guys. I don't get it.
5: I don't know.
2: I don't think there's this consistent thread of thought. That's the part that drives me crazy.
5: He's a, the front office is a mystifying bunch there, Buster. We've tried to parse it for many years now, and we haven't really come up with many answers. So maybe at least for today, we shelve it, because they're out. They're out, as far as I'm concerned.
2: Okay, which means they'll be back in 2 days. We'll see with this crazy American League wildcard race.
5: The land of opportunity, or the glut, however you want to look at it. Let's go to two of our favorite Angels fans. They are throwing a party over the sale of the team to Stan Kroenke. Former intern John Landry writes, "The Angels are finally free." Zach Beeson also celebrating, and Stan Kroenke and John Mozeliak, we trust.
2: Yeah, and you know, I get asked the question all the time, you know, what does this mean? The Angels are going to be in a better position. Like, how could they be in a worse position? You know, compared to what they've done in the last decade. The bar is so low, you expect it's going to get better. The next owner is going to come in, and the next general manager, whether or not John Mozeliak, who is someone who's really liked by the commissioner's office, and sometimes the commissioner's office helps place these guys. And I suspect it's not a coincidence that John was put in that position before the team was sold. I suspect that Stan is going to absolutely okay the augmentation of the farm system. And once you do that, they're bound to be better.
5: that, like you said, can't be any worse.
4: Can't be any worse.
5: Congrats to John and Zach there. Let's go to our pal Art in Alberta. He writes,

0: sorry, I didn't mean to imply that I know Buster. People in Montana and Alberta have lots of friends on each side of the border. We've always thought of ourselves as neighbors. I have a question for Buster. Watching the Blue Jays broadcast, they said this is the 36th anniversary of Dave Steeves' no-hitter, the only one in Blue Jays history. Many consider him the greatest Blue Jays pitcher. Does Buster consider him Hall of Fame worthy? And if so, is there a path open to him?
1: So I think a path is open because I think the attitude towards starting pitchers is softening. You know, so much, I think when Dave Steeves' Hall of Fame candidacy was assessed, it was all about career wins. That drove something. It's why Tommy John, 288 career wins, is not in the Hall of Fame because he didn't get 300, Taylor. Now, as time goes on, I think people are going to look at that and go, yeah, that's kind of a silly standard. Once we continue to open that up, then I think folks like Dave Steeves, who was dominant in his era, he's kind of like the Chase Utley of pitchers, if I'm making sense. Like, Chase Utley doesn't have gaudy career numbers, but he had a period of dominance. And yeah, Dave Steeves' no-hitter, and what, you know, any Blue Jays fans know this, is that before Dave Steeves got the no-hitter, he had like two or three near misses. Like, he carried no-hitters in the ninth inning. So it was really cool when he got it done.
0: Apt or relevant Hembo reference as he's driving the Chase Utley to the Hall of Fame bus.
1: Yeah.
0: We just talked to him for a little bit. Let's go to Scorn Tribe fan Tom. He writes, listening to the Chipper Jones interview, being shocked at the 97 NLCS, it makes you wonder how he felt about the strike zone that the Braves pitchers got in the 95 World Series. He thinks the umpires helped them get the only title of that era. So while a Tribe fan, he is, I think he sees it the other way on for the 95 team.
1: Sure. And what's interesting about it is that the perception of the Braves staff, especially Tom Glavine and Greg Maddux, is that they had such good command, Taylor, that they would walk the umpires out slowly during the course of the game. Mm-hmm. And the umpires, the perspective back then, and one of the phrases you heard is, he earned that, right? He earned the extra inch or two outside. But I do think if anyone with an objective mind watches that Eric Gregg game, and Taylor, thank you for putting in highlights. I was watching the podcast back, and you're seeing, you know, Keith Lockhart, who I actually covered in AAA in 89 and 90, just the look on his face when some of the strike three calls, like, really? Like, that far outside? That was absolutely egregious. And I hear you about, because there are a lot of teams that felt like that the Braves pitchers, Glavine and Maddux, got a little bit bigger strike zone, but not like that game. That game was a whole beast unto itself.
0: I had never seen anything from the Eric Gregg game before, and it definitely was astounding to watch. And I love, you know, how bitter Chipper is still about it. I mean, it was cool to listen to hear him talk about it.
1: Yeah, and Taylor, I went and found my game story that I wrote, you know, for the New York Times. I'll forward it to you when I'm done, but I sent it to Chipper as well. And I did quote Chipper after the game, and he talked about how mad he was. In my game story, but I, you know, as I described to Chipper the other day, was exactly what I wrote in the story, was that it just seemed like the strike zone was so radically bigger for left-handed hitters than it was for right-handed hitters, which was bizarre.
0: Mm-hmm. Yeah. All right, last one here. Greg in Rochester writes, hey, Buster, I keep wondering, when is fellow Vanderbilt alum Spencer Jones coming on the podcast? The Yankee right fielder, he had a big night on Tuesday with a home run, three RBI, and two walks. Who's your maybe we could try and get him on the show, but who's your favorite Vandy guy in the league right now? It's got to be Dan.
1: You can't press me. You can't press me.
0: Yeah, like, no, I'm gonna.
1: I mean, we got a lot of them, right? I mean, there's always a joke among, you know, when I walk into a clubhouse and there's a Vanderbilt guy, the coaching staff go, we know Buster's going to go and talk to him. Yes, and I do. And I usually can't connect with a Sonny Gray. I'm going to find my way. Ryan Flaherty, you know, the bench coach for the Cubs. Yes, that's absolutely true. I'm going to work on Spencer Jones. We actually had a great conversation in spring training. Maybe he'll do that next week.
0: All right.
1: Of course I did.
0: All right, good stuff. Speaking of next week, we respect the summer holidays here on the Baseball Tonight podcast. So no show on Monday. We'll have a show on Tuesday. We'll have a show on Friday. And then back to 3 days a week until we hit the postseason. Then we'll go to 5 days a week. So we're going to talk about plans for that, amongst the staff here in Bristol next week. I'm looking forward to getting revved up.
1: Oh, totally. We'll see, pretty soon we're going to be talking about postseason assignments and playoff assignments. That'll be great. Maybe we'll do some other type of version of the clown car.
0: Yeah.
1: With some of these broadcasts we'll do, we'll see. All right. That's it for today. Thanks for watching the Baseball Tonight podcast presented by La Quinta by Wyndham. Tonight, La Quinta, tomorrow you shine.

0: Fine. And my thanks today to Paul Hembekides, and to Todd Radom, and to Sarah Langs, and to Taylor Schwenk. 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Stay safe. And remember, hate and inequality based on skin color is something we need to fight against every single day.
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9: In the NFL, attorneys for the former girlfriend of Packers running back Josh Jacobs has filed a motion to permanently seal evidence and discovery materials in his criminal case. The attorney said the motion is intended to protect the client's privacy. A judge temporarily sealed the evidence last week after Jacobs pleaded no contest to misdemeanor charges of battery and criminal damage to property. In Carolina, the Panthers have waived wide receiver Jimmy Horn Jr. despite his strong preseason. Horn, a sixth-round pick in 2025, served as Carolina's primary kickoff and punt returner in week one. He muffed a second-quarter punt that eventually led to a Bears field goal during the Panthers' 59-37 loss to Chicago. In Cleveland, the Browns have placed running back Dylan Sampson on the injured reserve with a knee injury. Sampson was hurt while returning a kickoff in Cleveland's opening season loss to Jacksonville. He'll miss four games and is eligible to return for the Browns' Week 6 matchup against Baltimore. Let's take a look at some scores around Major League Baseball. You just heard it right here. The Guardians win in walk-off fashion. 7 is

0: 6 against the White Sox. It's the bottom of the ninth in Toronto. The Blue Jays trail the Tigers 10-1, and the Orioles are on top of the Mets 4-3 in the top of the 10th inning. Coming up, game night with Q Myers and myself in the Golden.
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4: Runners at second and third. The pitch. Swing and a fly ball. Tailing down the left field line, heading for the corner. Racing and reaching, but missing it is Antonacci. Two-run score. That'll do it. Rocchio walks him off again. 7-6 is the final score. The Guardians have even the series and keep their division hopes alive.
5: And that's what it sounded like as the Cleveland Guardians walked it off. Rocchio with that two-run double, 7-6. Cleveland wins. ESPN Radio courtesy there. It's game night here on ESPN Radio, the all-new ESPN app, SiriusXM Channel 80, and TuneIn are presented by Progressive Insurance. He's Emmett Golden. I'm Q Myers. And Emmett, when you hear that, what do you say?
6: Gardos all the time!
5: You know that is going to make him unbearable all night long. But as I hear that walk-off, you know, double right there, it's so funny listening to the call of it and then hearing our guy Stosh that was actually ahead of us as we were trying to monitor the game as well. It sounded just like what Stosh was saying. Oh, that's exactly what that, like, now that I've heard the actual highlight on the call, what he was saying in the background when we were not quite, you know, up to speed because, well,
7: the five minutes later you saw it.
5: Hey, yes, look here, did. Man. Look, we I was did. Already giving you props, man. You ain't got to go and add some extra flavor to it. Hey. I didn't ask for extra sauce on my wings. What are we doing here, man?
6: Rocchio wasn't even up to bat when he was doing that.
5: I know, but look, I was already giving him props, man. Bristol's way ahead of us.
6: Way ahead of us.
5: You know? And then all of a sudden, Stosh wants to come flex his muscles on us. Oh, yeah, 5 minutes later. Yeah, thanks.
6: But look, I will say this. The way Stosh reacted, it was ambiguous because I couldn't tell if it was good or bad.
5: Well, now you hear the highlight, you understand why.
6: Oh, when I saw it, I completely understood why. I was watching it, and I started going crazy. You know, you wouldn't think the Guardians, you know, actually, like, won a playoff series tonight, but it's a big win for them. They get to a half a game within from the White Sox for the AL Central. They play again tomorrow, so they have a chance to be atop the AL Central after this three-game series against the White Sox. Lost last night, come from behind, walk-off win tonight. Just a really big-time win for the Guardians as they chase another trip to October.
5: They're trying to, and of course, they'll come through for you, and then you'll really be unbearable, and you'll be singing that awful Gardos All the Time song. And
6: why? You can't say that's bad.
5: It's
6: that's
5: terrible.
6: Awesome. No, it's
5: it is
6: not.
5: Absolutely
6: awesome.
5: Terrible. No, it's not.
6: It's easily the best team song anybody's ever made.
5: Ring the bell, man. Ring the bell. That's just out of pocket, man. That's awful. That's just because you're in Cleveland doesn't mean everything has to be a song. It doesn't always have to be musical.
6: You're sounding like a hater, all right?
5: That's fine. Call me what you want. I don't
6: Cleveland's the home of rock and roll.
5: That's not right? Rock and roll. I would like to rock it and roll it up out of here.
6: Hey, it's huge. That's the battle cry for the Guardians out there. Gardos All the Time. Man, really, but all jokes aside, really good game. The Guardians start off back-to-back home runs. They're up 3-0 in the first inning, and they didn't do a whole lot. Tacked on two, got a run in the fifth and sixth inning, but the White Sox scored 4 in the sixth, and it felt like it was over after that. Like, it was just, you know, the Guardians were going to blow an opportunity, but two runs in the bottom of the ninth was awesome.
5: Getting it done. Guardians get the victory over the White Sox in walk-off fashion. And on the other side of things, the Brew Crew, They did their part. So now if the Cubs lose to Atlanta, which, by the way, they are losing to Atlanta in the top of the ninth, 4-3, the Brewers will clinch their fourth straight NL Central title. And I'll tell you this, man, I don't know if it's my fault. Mm-hmm. I really don't. But my guy that I'm always checking in on, PCA, you know, I check on him every single night because he's so much fun to watch. He's not having a good one tonight. He's 0-4, has a strikeout. I was like, man, my man's batting average is plummeting. Yeah. He ain't hitting no home runs. He's trying to chase a 40-40. You're like, hey, did he get thrown out of base? Wait, hold on. He's got to get on base before he can get thrown out trying to steal. Yeah, nothing. Nothing's going right for Pete Crow Armstrong. And the Cubs are down 4-3 in the top of the ninth. And I got to give the Braves a lot of credit, man. They were losing. They came back with a couple runs in the top of the seventh to take the lead. And that's where they stand right now.
6: It's just a great time for baseball. It's a really good time of the year because yes. You have college football to start. They've been going for a couple weeks. It's about to be the second week of the NFL season. And now you have games that matter in baseball. One of the toughest things, for me to even talk baseball when I'm in Cleveland is it's tough on a random Tuesday in April or May. Like, how much does that game really mean? But right. You get to a random Tuesday in late September, mid-September, oh, it could mean a whole lot. And not just for the Guardians, but for several teams. I mean, even the Blue Jays, it looks like they're going to lose tonight. They're one game behind the Guardians for that AL wild card, that last spot. So they're actually looks like they're going to fall two games behind. So every game is just so important, especially when it comes to the wild cards.
5: And this time of year, you hit it on the head, is so good for baseball. It really is. I really do enjoy, the chase is down to October and obviously into the postseason. And that's when we're really locked in. And that's when the pitching matters the most, right? I mean, hitting will get you to the postseason. But it's going to be the pitchers that are really going to get it done and going to be the reason why teams excel in the postseason. So we're going to continue to monitor the Braves and the Cubs. Top of the ninth, one out right now with the Braves leaving 4-3. He's Emmett Golden. I'm Q Myers. It's Game Night on ESPN Radio, the all-new ESPN app. We also got to do this right here.
2: The stories you might have missed that caught our attention.
3: Oh, made you look.
2: Game Night. Made you look.
5: All right, Emmett, what caught your attention, my man? What made you look besides Gardos all the time?
6: Well, other than the Gardos being awesome, the Panthers releasing Jimmy Horn Jr. It shows you how ice cold the NFL is.
5: I'm glad you brought that up, man. That caught my attention, too, especially when you talked about it in your sports update. My man muffed a punt. I get it, right? You got to have ball security. But the irony about this whole situation is, what really caught my attention is, it led to a field goal. The Panthers gave up 59 points.
6: Right. I was tripping. That's where I was going. He cost them three that didn't even matter. All right.
5: Right.
6: They won by 22 points. They scored 59.
5: Right.
6: And they said, man, you can't be out here giving people field goals
5: for
6: muffing punts. Man, it's ice cold. It also shows you if you're a late-round pick, you don't get the benefit of the doubt at all. So kind of sad to see it. It was rooting for Jimmy Horn Jr. I kind of like him as a player. But, yeah, man, ice cold. The Carolina Panthers say, see ya.
5: Wouldn't want to be ya. Hey, look, Bryce Young could have thrown three pick sixes. He could have been responsible for 18 points himself.
6: Yeah.
5: And been like, you know what, Bryce, that's okay. It was just week one.
6: Get Jimmy out of here.
5: He's going to be okay.
6: Right.
5: But Jimmy, hey, man, you gave up. You muffed the punt. You gave up 3 points. The other 56 is on us. But, you know, it's a
6: like if he muffed 3 punts.
5: Right.
6: Okay. You know what I'm saying? But he muffed one. And it happens at least once
5: of
6: a year.
5: Course.
6: Right. To everybody. So I saw that and was like, wow. That means they were waiting.
5: Right.
6: For an excuse.
5: They wanted, and look, after giving up 59 points, they wanted to make an example out of someone.
6: Somebody.
5: So they went up and down the roster, said, all right, who messed up, but we could actually afford to let him go?
6: Mm-hmm.
5: Oh, Jimmy. Jimmy, you're gone, man. You're gone.
6: Hey,
5: cold game. Cold game. The NFL stands for not for long for a reason.
6: Yeah.
5: You know, but I will say this. I think, as you said, Jimmy has a little something. I think he can be a good wide receiver, put in the right situation. I think he could be a good punt returner. He made a mistake.
6: Yeah.
5: So I do believe that someone will probably claim him off waivers, and if not, he'll clear waivers and be able to sign as a free agent. I don't think he'll be out of work long. I do think he's got a little something, and he's got speed. And you know, everybody in the league wants some speed. Someone with speed. So I think that someone will pick him up. At the very least, pick him up, put on their practice squad. And yeah, then if they need somebody, go to him. But yeah, I think Jimmy Horn Jr. learned a really good lesson. Life in the NFL is not long. You've got to get it done. And if you don't, they're going to get you up out.
6: They're going to be like, peace.
5: Yeah.
6: You better believe it.
5: Bust a move, homeboy. That's what they said, the Carolina Panthers. But yeah, that's, man, I'm so glad you brought that up. Totally caught my attention. They give up 59 points, and the guy that was responsible for three of them.
6: For three?
5: They said, you got to go. This is unacceptable. He's Emmett Golden. I'm Q Myers. It's game night here on ESPN Radio and the all-new ESPN app. The quarterback in Austin got the win, but did he really? That's next on game night on ESPN Radio and the all-new ESPN app.
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11: It was Texas on Saturday night, I'll tell you that. 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He's Emmett Golden. I'm Q Myers. Emmett, I'll tell you this, man. I was at the Garcia-Ben fight on Saturday night here in Vegas at T-Mobile Arena, and I could not tell you how many people had their phones out watching the Longhorns and Ohio State. I mean, literally, we're at the fight, right? We're sitting there, good seats, you know, the ring's right in front of us. Ryan Garcia's about to jump in there. And I can't tell you how many people were locked in on the Longhorns. You know what I said? Hey, man, what's the score of the game?
12: I heard that.
11: Right? Hey. I was locked in, especially when I knew Ohio State was up, looking like they were going to win that game pretty easily. And all you see is the Longhorns come back, come back, and eventually take the lead and get that extra point to go up and win the game 24-23. It's pretty incredible.
12: Yeah, it was a hell of a game. It really was. Obviously, I'm an Ohio State fan, disappointed that they lost. But, look, you go on the road in Texas, it was 123 degrees on the field. It looked like the Buckeyes ran out of gas, but a one-point loss. Yep. You know, but a one-point.

0: lost to the number four team at the time. Not a death sentence when it comes to making a college football playoff. So, but it was a great game, and I'm glad we have teams that are brave enough to play each other early on in the season.
1: Yeah, and look, for Texas and Ohio State, no matter what, whoever was going to win that one, they were still going to be in the running for the CFP, and whoever loses it was going to be in the running for the CFP. Like, it wasn't going to matter. It wasn't going to hurt them with an opportunity to go and play in the playoffs, obviously. Well, then, of course, all the praise is going to Texas. They're getting all the love. Arch Manning, he's getting all the love. And then the press conference happens, and he's asked a question about AI videos and TikTok, and, well, this happened.
2: I've seen a few AI edits of stuff, but that's about it. I saw an AI edit of Sark's interview. Have y'all seen that one? That's a good one. Of him slapping Holly Rowe. It's hilarious.
1: So that obviously didn't go over very well, where he's saying he saw the AI video of Sark, his head coach, Steve Sarkisian, smacking Holly Rowe, which obviously is not a good look. It's a stupid video. It's all over social media right now. He was having fun with it, and he said that he saw it, and he thought it was funny. But you could tell, you know, that as soon as he said it, there was probably some people, even though there was some laughter there, there were some people that thought, oh, boy, this is not going to end well.
0: No, and, you know, I think the thing he's most guilty of is just a lack of awareness.
1: Yeah.
0: And understanding, look, he's going to be a number one pick. He's going to be in the first round somewhere early on and be the face of a franchise. And that comes with responsibility. Right now, he's the face of Texas football. And, you know, to make light of a man slapping a woman, even though it's AI, I totally understand it and get it. And I don't think he needs to go to jail
1: or fall in the draft.
0: No. I don't think it's not a
1: character flaw.
0: No, it's not a character flaw.
1: Right.
0: It just shows a lack of awareness. And I'm surprised by it because of the pedigree.
1: Right.
0: That was the most surprising thing. His grandfather, his uncles, you know, being in the spotlight and him coming up under them. I just assumed that he'd have, you know, a different type of polish than maybe some other young man. But ultimately, he's a young guy. And, you know, you do stupid stuff from time to time.
1: You know what I really didn't like? And it wasn't even on him. It was kind of the encouragement from the people in the room.
0: Oh, absolutely.
1: Because he said, I saw the one with Steve Sarkisian
0: and
1: Holly Rowe. And, well, they laughed, but then they said, what was he doing? If you heard it, like, run it back. Run it back one more time. Run back the sound from Arch Manning if we got it.
2: I've seen a few AI edits of stuff, but that's about it. I saw an AI edit of Sark's interview. Have y'all seen that one? That's a good one. Of him slapping Holly Rowe. It's hilarious.
0: Yeah.
1: See, you hear what they said at the end? Well, what happened? Like, they knew what happened.
0: Right.
1: Right? If he had just said, I saw the one with Sark and Holly Rowe, left it at that, they could have got a good laugh. It would have been one of those inside jokes. They tell us on the radio all the time not to tell inside jokes because nobody knows what that means. So, you know, they could have left it right there, and it wouldn't have been a big deal. It only became a big deal once they said, well, what happened in it? And it's almost like they set him up and he was just going in the moment, not trying to make excuses for the young man. Like you said, you got to have awareness. But it felt like he was just going with it and explaining what happened because he was asked.
0: Yeah. What I do appreciate is how it was handled after the fact.
1: Yeah. Agreed.
0: By all parties involved, right? By everybody. Arch Manning put this on Instagram. In my press conference yesterday, I made an insensitive comment about an AI video. There's nothing funny about it. It's easy to say I didn't mean it, but I know my words and actions were hurtful to a lot of people, and I do not take it lightly. I am deeply sorry for that. I specifically want to apologize to Holly Rowe for what she has personally had to deal with because of my comments. I have a ton of respect for her and appreciate her showing me grace in this moment. I need to do better, and will be more thoughtful going forward. Holly Rowe had a response that I thought was really good. So one of the things happen in life, and when the people involved, I love seeing the people involved handle it the right way after the fact. And I thought Arch, I respect that statement, and the way Holly responded to it, I thought was cool.
1: And you knew that Holly Rowe was going to handle it like a pro because she's a pro anyway.
0: Absolutely.
1: And I really did. I felt bad because, again, the video was floating all over social media, and it was just seen way too many times. And it was

0: already an awkward moment from the opportunity that she tried to get an actual interview with Sark following the game. And, you know, the way that she walked off, I mean, that was kind of funny because you could tell the frustration from a very professional sideline reporter, one of the best in the business. But, you know, having to see that image floating around, I'm sure she saw it multiple times. I'm sure people sent it to her. Like that, I could only imagine how that made her feel. But her, you mentioned she made a comment and responded to Arch's apology. Thank you, Arch. I appreciate our conversation about this, which will remain private. Apology accepted. We move forward with respect and kindness for one another.
1: And it wasn't all on social media.
0: Right.
1: That's one of my favorite parts about it. Sometimes, look, you make a mistake. It's not the end of the world. But if you have a conversation with the person that was affected by that mistake, you can move on. And it'd be all good. And something's going to happen tomorrow. And that'll have all of our attention. So it's funny because I feel like this had a happy ending to it.
0: Yeah.
1: You know, I really do. I think it was handled the right way in the aftermath. And I guarantee you that this is one to grow on for Arch Manning.
0: For sure, for sure. And look, I knew that Holly Rowe was going to handle it the way that she's a pro's pro. And Arch will learn from it. And, you know, I mean, he was laughing. He thought it was funny. I can understand where a young man in that situation would feel like that, but at the same time have to understand that that's not something that you go to the front of the congregation and speak on, right?
1: Yeah, hey, everybody, you know what was funny?
0: You keep that amongst the homies in the room if whatever the case may be. There's some things that don't need to be spoke on. And, you know, again, AI is, you know, I know I sound like an old dude, but out of control. Yeah. It can create anything. Sometimes it's funny. Sometimes it creates some good stuff. Sometimes it creates stuff that ends up turning into a problem like this was.
1: And there are new videos out of all different types of stuff, you know, happening between Sarkisian and Holly Rowe, and not even trying to give it life, but it didn't just show you how AI is.
0: Yeah.
1: It just continued. And people just took it and was like, hey, let's do something else. Let's do something else with this. So, kind of a sign of the times. And you and I, we didn't grow up with this.
0: No.
1: You know, this just started out. We're in our 40s, you know, whatever. It's like, it's a young person's thing, so I could see them having a different perspective on it than we do.
0: Absolutely. At least it sounds like it's all said and done and it's in the books now, so good on Holly Rowe's part and good on Arch Manning's part for getting it all cleaned up. Let's get an MLB update real quick.
2: Major League Baseball update.
0: All right, we told you, Emmett, if the Braves beat the Cubs, the Brewers were going to win the NL Central for the fourth straight season. Well, dun, dun, dun. The Braves beat the Cubs 6-3.
1: Nice.
0: The Brewers have won the NL Central for the fourth straight season.
1: Yeah, how about Mizorowski improves to 15-5 after this victory. So just a great game. Look, the Brewers, you know, I got love in my heart for all the Midwest, you know, cities. So I got love
0: for
1: Milwaukee.
0: You just trying to jump on a bandwagon early just so when your Gardos are out, then you have another team you could hop to.
1: Oh, they're my NL team. You
0: exactly.
1: Know that?
0: See, ring the bell, man. You're out of pocket, man. Ring the bell. Ring the bell.
1: No, I'm not.
0: Ring the bell. Man, you ride with who you ride with, and that's it, man.
1: No, WTMJ. That's like a sister station of ours out there. So I got love. I'm like kind of a Milwaukeean.
0: You ain't kind of nothing, man. you're kind of 1 foot in, 1 foot out. PCA, Pete Crow Armstrong, 0-for-5 in a strikeout on the day. Coming up next, what are the craziest overreactions from week one in the NFL on ESPN Radio?
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1: In college football, Texas quarterback Arch Manning is apologizing for laughing at and making what he called an insensitive comment about an AI-generated video. The video depicted Longhorns coach Steve Sarkisian slapping ESPN sideline reporter Holly Rowe. It was created in reference to Sarkisian's cutting off Rowe's question following Texas's 24-23 comeback victory over Ohio State. Manning apologized Tuesday on social media, saying he understands the comment was inappropriate. In the NFL, attorneys for the former girlfriend of Packers running back Josh Jacobs has filed for a motion to permanently seal evidence and discovery materials in his criminal case. The attorneys say the motion is intended to protect the client's privacy. A judge temporarily sealed the evidence last week after Jacobs pleaded no contest to misdemeanor charges of battery and criminal damage to property. In the NBA, Commissioner Adam Silver says the league considered precedent before taking five first-round picks away from the Los Angeles Clippers in the salary cap circumvention case. Silver pointed out that the Minnesota Timberwolves were previously docked five picks for a similar violation. He acknowledged the penalty is significant, but does not think it will cause permanent damage to the Clippers. Let's take a look at scores around Major League Baseball. It's the bottom of the 11th. Orioles up 7-4 on the Mets. Top of the 9th out in St. Louis. Cardinals trail the Giants 10-3. Bottom of the 7th in Texas. Rangers up on the Red Sox 4-2. You heard it right here. The Guardians walk-off victory over the White Sox 7-6. That game went final right here on these airwaves. And the Tampa Bay Rays beat the Athletics 2-1. More game night straight ahead.
10: 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After his huge comeback win against Ohio State, we asked Mel Kiper Jr. how much did Arch Manning help his draft status when he joins us at 8:30 a.m. Eastern. 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
0: Alongside Emmett Golden, I'm Q Myers. 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

0: 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And Emmett, you could take a big, deep of a breath. Week one of the NFL, officially in the books.
1: Yes, it got
0: wrapped up with Monday Night Football with the Chiefs and Patrick Mahomes getting the victory over the Denver Broncos. And now it's time that we can actually reflect, look back at week one, and address some of the biggest overreactions of week one. So why don't we go ahead and start right there with the Kansas City Chiefs.
2: Yeah, let's do it.
0: Are they back? Are they back to being the Kansas City Chiefs that we knew for so many years before they had that bad season last year?
2: So I think they are. I don't think this is an overreaction. Now, with that being said, I wouldn't take it as far as to be like, yeah, they're going to the Super Bowl. Not going that far. But when I say that they're back and when I believe that they're back, it's that they're going to be tough to beat. And if you're a team that's tough to beat, because they weren't last year.
0: Right.
2: You know, last year they were not tough to beat. That they are back. You saw Mahomes coming off a knee injury with a brace, still be somewhat, have some being able to move with his legs a little bit. Maneuverability is what I was looking for. He was able to move around. So I would say the Chiefs are back. I don't think that's an overreaction.
0: I still have questions if they're back, and this is why. I do respect the fact that their running game was solid. I think that addition. You know, the Kenneth Walker, the third? Is it third or second?
2: The third.
0: Okay.
2: The third.
0: Kenneth Walker, the third.
2: There's three I's after it.
0: There you go. Yeah. There you go. That's a data boy. But
2: capital I.
0: I see what he's doing there, and I see how much emphasis is on the running game. But I did hear, and you heard Patrick Mahomes after the game right here on Game Night on ESPN Radio on the all-new ESPN app say, I'm still sped up. I didn't get through my progressions. I let it go too early. That's why he threw the interception, right? He let it rip, didn't set his feet, and he threw it too high. Yeah. He's not quite there with the confidence. Now, adrenaline, being a football player, kicks in as you saw him run and scramble, all good. But when it comes to standing around the pocket while the big uglies are trying to get around there and try to get to you and take your head off and possibly dive at your legs, dive at your feet, whatever the case may be, he's still a little questionable. So where I think that they're able to, at least right now, weather the storm with Kenneth Walker being able to run the way he is, and he was running angry.
2: Yeah, he was.
0: I ain't seen a Chiefs running back run like that in a long time. So that could end up buying some time for the Chiefs to allow Patrick Mahomes to get into that comfortable range. But until he's actually going through his progressions, being a little patient, I still say I need to see more before I believe that they're all the way back.
2: Yeah, I understand that. It's tough to go, because to me, back means they're Super Bowl contenders.
0: Yeah.
2: But I think they're back to being a tough team to beat week in, week out.
0: All right, another topic. How about the Bears? We saw them put up 59 of them bad boys up against the Panthers. Got my man Jimmy Horn, kicked out the club for giving up 3 points. Are they going to have the greatest offense in NFL history?
2: Oh, God, no. No, they won't. They're not the first team in NFL history to score 59 points.
0: Especially week one, right?
2: Yeah, I get it. It's a lot, and that's awesome, and congratulations to them. But we are definitely over our skis if you go, oh, they're going to be the greatest offense of all time. Greatest show on turf? Right. I need to see it, before I say there's any validity to that.
0: Well, and Ben Johnson has said that that's what he wants, right? He wants that offense, so that's why the conversation's out there. I can say this, and Coach Herm Edwards joined the show last night and said it was some bad football that he saw in week one because there was no defense being played. To his point, 791 points were scored week one. 791 of them were scored in week one. And that actually tied the record for the all-time most going back to 2012.
2: Right.
0: 791 points.
2: And in this game, wasn't there 1,000 yards of offense?
0: Yes, 1,000 yards. I mean, look, the Panthers even scored 37. If anything, the Bears need to worry about, we're scoring, but our defense can't stop nobody neither.
2: Right. You give up 500 yards in a game, you better have the greatest offense ever if you think you're going to do anything giving up that type of yardage. I think it's an anomaly. Crazy things happen in the first week.
0: Going over a little bit of week one, biggest overreactions NFL style here on Game Night on ESPN Radio. And the all-new ESPN app. How about the Rams? We saw them go to Australia, take a L. Was it too early to crown them as a super team, like put them in there as the favorites to host the Super Bowl and win 61, which is an ESPN radio, ESPN product, Super Bowl as well.
2: Yeah, so I don't think that was an overreaction. When you look at the roster, they got an MVP at quarterback. They got the defensive player of the year that they traded for. They roster on paper, they are a super team. What was the overreaction was they're going undefeated. That was laughable.
0: Oh, yeah.
2: You know, yeah, that was a grainy thing.
0: That was a grainy thing. That was a get up.
2: He wasn't
0: grainy
2: the only
0: thing.
2: One, man. It was. A
0: I know,
2: whole
0: but that's what I feel like
2: folks.
0: It started with. I felt like that, and maybe I mean, look, I'm locked in every morning to get up,
2: right.
0: So maybe that's where I heard it first. But that's where I heard it was Greeny saying, "Hey, you know, this is a 17-0 team," and I'm thinking, it's hard to win games in the NFL.
2: Right, right. And then they lose the first game,
0: right.
2: Partly because their operations department made a terrible decision.
0: Yes.
2: You know, by flying to Australia
0: And let's keep it a buck, man. I mean, super teams in the NBA, right, the big threes, those are more realistic to go and be able to run the table and not be undefeated, but go and win a championship because they have, you know, 3 out of 5 of their starters are phenomenal players.
2: In baseball,
0: right?
2: Winning 100 games with a super team, you could definitely do
0: that. Right, ask the
2: NFL?
0: Dodgers, right? I mean, but the NFL is hard, man.
2: Yeah.
0: It don't matter how many really great players you have. It is really hard to have all 22 clicking at the same time. And, oh, by the way, that doesn't count for special teams as well. Like, the NFL is hard.
2: Yeah, and at any given Sunday is real as well. Like, literally, anybody could be beat. You could pull up and go, man, this team is terrible. And that team can be terrible, but it might be their day. You know, maybe they prepared a little bit differently.
0: Well, let's go ahead and focus in on the Cowboys. I was pretty high on them. You know, they went and made a change at the defensive coordinator, brought in Christian Parker. And, yes, he's a first-time DC, but he was the cornerback whisperer there in Philadelphia. So they went out and brought some good quality players in. They're actually starting to play together, right? Quinnen Williams, that acquisition was midseason, so he didn't get an opportunity to have a whole offseason. So I'm like, okay, the defense can't be as bad as it was last year, right? They're going to be really good. They're going to get a good start in week 1 against the Giants. Not so much. The Giants get them. The Cowboys couldn't stop me or you from scoring. It seemed like the same old Cowboys when it comes to their defense.
2: To me, I think that's an overreaction. They went on the road and they lost by 8. You know, basically a touchdown.
0: But their defense was bad.
2: I get a lot of, and so
0: but
2: was
0: then again,
2: the Texans.
0: So was week 1. Yes,
2: yeah, the Texans and the Broncos defense were bad. And we know they got both teams have a really good defense. To me, the Cowboys losing, going on the road, I think the Giants were fired up because I think John Harbaugh gives them some energy. You know, and that you can capitalize on early in the season. So I'm not proclaiming that the Cowboys are going to, be the best team in the NFL, but I think it's a little premature to go same old Cowboys after losing a game on the road to a division rival.
0: Well, I mean, they almost gave up 400 total yards. The Giants ran 68 total plays. They were 9 of 11 on third down. I mean, 11 rushing first downs for the Giants, so they are more physical. I don't know, man. I mean, look, I get it. It was week 1. Everyone's defense was pretty bad. But when you were already bad and you were still pretty bad, that kind of tells me a lot. How about Chris Candy? What does he think? He played for the Cowboys. Should Cowboy fans be panicking about that defense?
3: You got to panic. You struggled against a quarterback that's mobile and a coordinator that is more than willing to use design quarterback runs. Your next two opponents for the Dallas Cowboys, Washington Commanders and the Baltimore Ravens. Jaden Daniels, phenomenal runner. Lamar Jackson, the greatest running quarterback.
4: Like, yeah.
3: That's why you panic. It's a copycat league, and the Dallas Cowboys struggled with that in week 1. Those other teams are going to test them to see if they got it fixed.
2: If you're a head coach, a general manager, a quarterback, whatever, and you panic after week 1, you don't have a chance in hell of doing anything this season. You can't panic after 1 week. You can look at it and go, we need to address this. But if you panic and start making crazy changes, then all of a sudden all the players going to look and go, man, this dude ain't no leader. This dude don't know what he's doing. So I don't think anybody, and I cover the Browns, and I don't think anybody should panic after week 1.
0: Well, I'll tell you what, if I'm a Cowboy fan, I might panic that it's going to be the same old G when it comes to their defense like it was a year ago. They had an outstanding offense, but they couldn't stop you or me from scoring, and that is not going to work well in the NFL. He's Emmett Golden. I'm Q Myers. It's game night here on ESPN Radio. Coming up next, that's not the only storylines that need some overreaction, or maybe they're not overreactions, including the panic surrounding one AFC West quarterback. 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
4: Major League Baseball update.
0: All right, Evan, here we go. Got some scores from around Major League Baseball. Just rock with your boy here. The Brewers. All right. They beat the Pirates 5-1. The Braves beat the Cubs 6-3, which means the Brewers win the NL Central. That is four seasons in a row that they hook up and clinch it.
2: Yeah, they've put together, you know, a really good club, you know, over the past few years, and you know, they're like, I don't know if they're going to go to the World Series. I know it's tough to hang with the big boys out there in the NL with the Dodgers doing, you know, what they always seem to do. But, you know, the Brewers, they've put it together, and they're going to be a tough out in the playoffs.
0: Yeah, they are. They score a lot of runs, man.
2: And, yeah, they do.
0: You know, and when you have a guy like, yeah, exactly. That's where I was going. When you have the Miz... and you can score as many runs as you they do, mm-hmm. look out, man. That's going to be a problem. Also, I don't know if you know, but the Guardians, they walked it off versus the White Sox 7-6, and now are just a half game behind the Sox for the AL Central lead. I know you've been focusing on this show, so you might not have known that the Guardians did that tonight.

0: time I mention this team, man. I'm gonna stop mentioning the team, man.
1: All the time.
0: I don't need to hear a song every time I mention their name.
1: All the time.
0: They're the only team. Okay. How come we don't play a song for every other team that we mention? Only them.
1: Well, that's the other team's fault.
0: Lean into your shenanigans.
1: You didn't get tired of the whole "Go New York, Go New York, Go."
0: I did too. Yeah, I got. Right. Oh, so I absolutely got tired of that song. Yeah, that was annoying too.
1: Yeah. Well, this ain't annoying. It is awesome. And man, listen, the Guardians. They've been up and down all season long. You know, we've been waiting to put it together. But one thing about the Guardians, just as an organization, they're always in it, and they typically find a way to win the AL Central and get to the postseason. So they do a lot of it with pitching and playing what people call guards ball. You know, they actually
0: They got their own words and everything.
1: Yeah,
0: oh, man.
1: Guards ball. Come on, man. Playoff Rookio. You don't know about that?
0: Oh, my goodness. Everything has to be a play on words with this team. Only team in the league that's got to be everything. Okay.
1: Other fans need to get creative. It ain't my fault.
0: If they win the AL Central, then you can play that song. Until then, let's hold on to that.
1: Hey, mark that down.
0: Go ahead, mark it down. Take a note. Post a note. Do what you got to do.
1: All right. Okay. Because you think you tired of it now.
0: Let
1: them win the AL Central, and they're going to win it. They typically do.
0: Blue Jays lose 10-1 to the Tigers. They dropped 2 games out in the AL wild card. And those Padres going for their 9th win in a row, trail the Rockies 7-3 in the 7th. Anything on the Blue Jays and Tigers?
1: The Blue Jays, that was the team I was most concerned, because right now the Guardians are in that last wild card spot. Blue Jays were a game behind before tonight, so it feels a little better to have at least some type of padding for that last wild card spot.
0: I'm going to go to my mailbox one day, and there's going to be a package, and it's going to have that damn Guardian song. Like, as soon as I open it, it's going to just start playing that song.
1: And I'm going to send you this Guardians jersey right
0: here. You send me that Guardians jersey and send me that song. Next time you come to Vegas, don't call. I always encourage you to call me when you get to town. I'll be like, you know what? Just go. You know where everything's at, man. Go and check it out on your own. He's Emmett Colton. I'm Q Myers. It's game night here on ESPN Radio, the ESPN app, SiriusXM Channel 80, and tune in. 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I did want to get back real quick to addressing some of the week one action and some of the potential overreactions in the NFL, including Matt LaFleur on the hot seat. Green Bay didn't have their guy, Josh Jacobs. Mm-hmm. We'll see when he gets back. You know, he's on the commissioner's exempt list right now, but he settled his legal issues, so we'll see what kind of punishment rolls down. I think that's a big missing piece. What do you think?
1: Yeah, I don't think LaFleur is on the hot seat. To be honest with you, their defense just kind of let go of the rope in the fourth quarter. The Vikings scored 22 points. You know, other than that, it was a ball game right there. So run out of gas, maybe not being in the best shape. It happens in the first 3-4 games, because these are preseason. Coach Herm Edwards said it last night. These are preseason games that count. So I didn't look at that matchup and go, oh my God, they got to get rid of LaFleur.
0: I'm not saying that he's on the hot seat right now, but there was conversations at the end of last season. Right? There was conversations about his job security or lack thereof, the job security. So I'll say this. If they get off to a rocky start, you know, I would be shocked if he's one of these in-season firings, but mm-hmm. if they get off to a rocky start and they can't rebound in a very tough division that I think that they're going to be in for a dogfight all season long, I can see changes coming at the end of the year. You know, we usually see 7 or 8 coaches, new hires in the league every year, and then we always see one shock. That could be one that could end up being a shock for sure there in Green Bay. Talking about coaches that are being removed from their positions, Mike McDaniel used to be the Miami Dolphins head coach. He gets fired. Now he's the OC of the Chargers. Not looking so good after week one. They get embarrassed by the Cardinals at the crib. They were big-time favorites, 9 points, and they lose, and it wasn't even close. So was the Mike McDaniel hire at the OC position overhyped?
1: So it was overhyped, but I don't think we're going to see that week in, week out from the Chargers offense. You know, I think they'll be okay. I don't have them going to the Super Bowl or anything, but I think they're okay. But it was definitely overrated. It was like, man, you're going to put Mike McDaniel with Justin Herbert. And you know why? Because

0: the hype around Justin Herbert is overrated. He's a good quarterback. Yeah. Don't take this as a shot, Justin, but the hype around him has been overrated. So whenever you talk about the Chargers, it's inflated because of their quarterback.
1: Well, here's ESPN NFL insider Dan Graziano on Sportsmanlike talking about Justin Herbert being disappointed.
2: That Cardinals team is not one that we have high expectations for. Good for them. Good for Mike LaFleur and getting his first win, and they may well be better than we think. But the Chargers were supposed to be a legitimate contender. They were supposed to be this high-flying offense with Mike McDaniel unlocking Justin Herbert, and they come out, and it looks like it's just McConkey, and then he gets hurt, and they didn't know where to go with the ball. So extremely disappointing on both sides of the ball.
0: Yeah, everybody thought they were going to come out and he was going to put up the type of numbers that, like, Lamar Jackson put up, you know, and he didn't. But they're going to win some games this year. They'll be in it. But way, way, way overhyped and overrated for sure.
1: Yeah, big time, big time. So we'll see how they bounce back. I always wondered how that relationship was going to work out anyway between Jim Harbaugh and Mike McDaniel, because both very good coaches, in my opinion. Mm-hmm. Jim Harbaugh is a head coach. I think Mike McDaniel is an OC, but they're both kind of quirky as well.
0: Right.
1: So sometimes that doesn't always work together really well. So that's something to pay attention to. But again, week one, it was a bad start to the season for them. We'll see how quickly they can rebound. Now, the Browns, mm-hmm. the Dolphins, is it an overreaction that one or both of these teams will go 0 for the season?
0: I think it's an overreaction, and look, I'm here boots in the ground, you know, or on the ground, I should say, in Cleveland, and it was bad. It was really, really bad, but I got a feeling you're not going to see Deshaun Watson for the entire season, so I think the Browns, albeit they'll be drafting early, I don't think it's going to be as bad as it looked this Sunday for the rest of the season. The Dolphins, I don't know. Man. It's tough to, just like it's tough to go undefeated, it's tough to go winless.
1: Yeah.
0: So I think they get a win or two.
1: Couple wins, yeah.
0: Yeah, but I don't think they'll be great. 0-17 is tough.
1: Yeah, 0-17 seems a little extreme, right? I mean, like, they'll be picking in the top five of the NFL draft. I think that's safe to say, and I think that they're okay with that. I just saw Miami up close to personal here at Allegiant Stadium in Vegas, and they're a very young team. Jeff Hafley is a first-time head coach. They have some nice players. They don't have a nice team, right? Yeah, so they got to figure things out. Marcel Louis-Jacques, who covers the Dolphins for ESPN's NFL Nation, he's told us many times this season for the Dolphins is not going to be judged. Their success will not be judged by wins and losses, but how you can see the young guys grow.
0: But wins and lessons. That's the way you got to look at it.
1: There you go. What cute song did you get that one from?
0: I actually got that from Tyronn Lue after LeBron left.
1: That's right.
0: Yeah, yep. LeBron left, and everybody was like, what is this year going to be? Now that LeBron's gone, he says, it's not about wins and losses. It's about wins and lessons for the young guys on the team. And that stuck with me.
1: Yeah, so I see the Browns, I see the Dolphins being, you know, picking in the top five in next year's NFL draft. But going undefeated, that's very rich for me. Coming up next, we'll get you caught up on the big stories in MLB with Game Night's Triple Play here on ESPN Radio and the all-new ESPN app.
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0: In the NFL, the Panthers have waived wide receiver Jimmy Horn Jr. despite his strong preseason. Horn, a sixth-round pick in 2025, served as Carolina's primary kickoff and punt returner in Week 1. He muffed a second-quarter punt that eventually led to a Bears field goal during the Panthers' 59-37 loss to Chicago. The Cleveland Browns are placing running back Dylan Sampson on the injured reserve with a knee injury. Sampson hurt his knee while returning to kickoff in Cleveland's season opening loss to Jacksonville. He'll miss at least four games and is eligible to return for the Browns in Week 6 when they face the Baltimore Ravens. In college football, Texas quarterback Arch Manning is apologizing for laughing at and making what he called an insensitive comment about an AI-generated video. The video depicted Longhorns coach Steve Sarkisian slapping ESPN sideline reporter Holly Rowe. It was created in reference to Sarkisian's cutting off Rowe's question following Texas's 24-23 victory over Ohio State. Let's take a look at some scores around Major League Baseball. It's the top of the ninth where the Rangers lead the Red Sox 4-2. Top of the eighth, Rockies on top of the Padres 9-3. In the bottom of the fifth, no score between the Mariners and the Angels. It's the end of the fourth out in Arizona where the Diamondbacks and the Marlins are tied at 1. Earlier tonight, you heard it right here on ESPN Radio, the Guardians beat the White Sox in walk-off fashion 7-6, and Tampa Bay beats the Athletics 2-1. Coming up next, more game night with Q Myers and myself, Emmett Golden.
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1: 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Emmett, we're getting all kind of tweets about songs.
0: Yeah.
1: See what you've done. See?

0: you started all kind of, you started some ish, if you know what I mean. You started ish. Our guy, that one guy, faithful listener to Game Night here on ESPN Radio on the all-new ESPN app, said, wait, hold up, Q. Your team has a song, Raiders by Sam Spence, on the Autumn Thunder soundtrack. So, Emmett, you can shoot it back at him. Game Night, ESPN Radio. Yeah, that's, look, right. every team can have a song, but we don't reference it every time we reference that team.
1: Because they ain't the Guardians.
0: You're the only one around these parts, around here, on Normandy and Weston. Yeah. We like to call this a little game night. You know what I mean? But you like to sit there and reference every time the Guardians bring up, we got to play the song.
1: It's what makes me unique.
0: That's not all that makes you unique.
1: It's literally why I'm here on the air with you, because I do stuff like that.
0: That's another show.
1: Right.
0: That's Game Night After Dark, what makes you really unique. But we'll get to that at another time. But we do appreciate the feedback. You can always hit us up at eGoldie80, at ESPN Radio, and at your boy Q254. But we do need to get you caught up on everything MLB like this.
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3: There's one. There's two. Can they get three? It's a triple play.
2: This is Game Night Triple Play.
0: I do it to myself.
1: Yeah, you do.
0: I do this to myself. Let me just get this out of the way.
1: Mm-hmm.
0: The Guardians took on the White Sox. This happened.
4: Taylor comes set. Runners at second and third. The pitch. Swinging a fly ball, tailing down the left field line, heading for the corner, racing and reaching, but missing it is Antonucci. Two-run score, that'll do it. Rocchio walks him off again. 7-6 is the final score. The Guardians have evened the series and keep their division hopes alive.
1: Hit it! That's what I'm talking, courtesy, that highlight courtesy of ESPN Radio. The Guardians now a half a game back of the White Sox in the AL Central and a two-game lead for the third wild card spot.
0: All right, I just want to go ahead and get that out of the way, Get that out of your system.
1: Because resistance is futile. It's going
0: to
1: happen.
0: Yeah, whatever you're talking about. I just had to make sure we went ahead and handled that right away so we can get that. But shout out to the Guardians being, you know, obviously having a good fun time with them. But shout out to them, man. They always make this late season push.
1: Yeah, man. Listen, you know, they don't have the highest payroll. Actually, they have one of the lower payrolls in Major League Baseball. But they scout well, and they just build pitchers in laboratories. You know, they just always
0: have pitchers. You mean, wait a minute, that's a concept. You could be a good baseball team and have a low payroll?
1: Yes, you can.
0: Wow.
1: You might not be able to win a World Series, but you can consistently win your division and consistently be involved late in the playoffs, ALCS, and all of that fairly regularly if you scout well and then you develop that talent. And the Guardians do that arguably at the highest level in Major League Baseball.
0: Got a little Game Night Triple Play going on here on Game Night on ESPN Radio, the all-new ESPN app, SiriusXM Channel 80. And tune in. The Brewers, the Brew Crew, they beat the Pirates 5-1. So they were hoping for the ATL, Atlanta Braves, to take down the Cubs. Well, this happened in the top of the ninth.
5: 0-2 pitch. He swings and drives it deep to right field, to the wall, and gone! It's gone! A violent swing by Drake Baldwin, and it's a two-run homer right into the basket in right field. And he silences Cub fans here on the north side.
1: And that call is courtesy of the
0: 680 the fan.
1: Yeah, 680 the fan. Thank you. I was like, I can't find it.
0: He's still singing Gardos all the time.
1: Yeah, that's what threw me off. You know what? Hey, hit it. Let's do it again.
0: No.
1: That's how you break up.
0: Ring the bell.
1: Listen, man. I messed up. I had to do something. Look, the Brewers, they're another team in the Midwest that has really been the class of the NL Central over the past 4 years. They've been doing a tremendous job, and they get the 5-1 victory.
0: Yeah, NL Central title for the fourth straight year. Shout out to the Brew Crew. They're going to be a tough out. They've got pitchers. Obviously, they've got batters. I mean, their bats are explosive, so they're going to be a tough out in the postseason. yet again. And so that should be fun to watch. Always love and listen to October baseball. How about the Tampa Bay Rays? They took on a team that doesn't have a very high payroll, but they don't quite have the success as the Guardians. What did the Rays do?
6: Two strikes to Caminero. And the next one coming in. Fly ball down the right field line. It's got a chance. Back near the corner. Back goes Butler. And gone! Opposite field. Walk-off homer. Junior Caminero does it again. And he puts the A's to bed in game one of the series. The final score. The Rays 2, the A's 1.
1: That highlight courtesy of 620 WDAE. And look, they're going to be the number one seed in the AL. They've been having a really good year all season long, 91-59 right now. And you talk about a team that you could, I think we're going to see in the World Series. I think it's going to be them or the Yankees.
0: Well, shout out to Junior Caminero. I can't predict the World Series already. I'm not going to do that. It's September 15th. But in the span of 5 days, Caminero's hit two walk-off homers, including one to clinch a playoff spot. He leads the AL with the 41 home runs, making a late run to take that AL MVP. That's impressive. Mm-hmm. When you got to have it, he's like, all right, I'm going to get it. Got to have it, guy.
1: That's the most important role.
0: Absolutely.
1: Right? You know, look, if you get to the league, you could do it sometimes. If you are an all-star, you do it fairly regularly. If you're a superstar, whenever you're needed, you step up. And that's what Caminero is for the Rays.
0: No doubt. No doubt. Again, doing a little game night triple play here on ESPN Radio. When it comes to the Dodgers, Shohei Ohtani hit off a tee on Tuesday in L.A. He remains on track to return before the end of the regular season. That's what Dodgers manager Dave Roberts said on Tuesday. Ohtani's been on the 15-day injured list since September 8th with right biceps inflammation. Tuesday's swing were his first since going on the IL, and Roberts hopes Ohtani will play in a few more regular season games. The Dodgers have already clinched a playoff spot. So, what's going to happen with Ohtani? Not is he going to come back, but is he going to pitch again? Is there a chance that the Dodgers stop him from pitching? Here's ESPN senior MLB insider Jeff Passan.
7: If that were to be the case, it would be a marked shift from how Shohei Ohtani has been treated since the moment he came into Major League Baseball. The Angels were extremely hands-off with him, letting him figure out his schedule, how he was going to train, his routine, everything. And when he said he wanted to pitch, he could pitch, and that was that. And while the Dodgers have plenty more just in terms of resonance with him and respect from him, I still think at the end of the day, he's going to be the one who says, I still want to pitch. And as long as he says, I want to pitch, I think the Dodgers will oblige that, even if they don't agree with it.
1: And if they want him or if he wants to, he's going to still have to throw regularly. You know, like maybe they don't want him starting baseball games or something. But when you get into playoffs, having Ohtani as an arm that you could bring in is a huge weapon. But if he doesn't pitch until the playoffs start, then his arm's not going to be ready. So if that's the case, they're going to have to keep his arm in shape because you just can't take 2-3 weeks off from throwing and come out there and pitch 6-7 innings.
0: You know, the funny thing is, I know that he's the unicorn. He's the guy that does everything that you just can't do. You're not supposed to be able to pitch and hit and run the bases and do what he does the way he does it. I've been saying for a long time, if he didn't pitch, that'd be okay. He's still Shohei Ohtani. He's still fantastic.
1: Yeah.
0: Exactly. You know what I mean? Like, he has so much production at the plate. I would not have a problem if he never pitched again. I'm not saying he's not going to,
1: right,
0: but I would not have a problem if he didn't. I still think he's that valuable to the organization. He's still going to put butts in the seats.
1: Mm-hmm.
0: He's still fantastic at the plate. He's a problem at the plate for anybody. He can run the bases. Like, there's not anything he can't do. And I mean, if for some reason you had to have him in a pinch, maybe, but I would not even stress him with the pitching aspect,
1: right,
0: because I want that dude to be at full throttle by the plate.
1: 100%. And especially, you know, having an arm injury, you know, not too long ago, you don't mess around with that. So they got to make a decision, stick to it, and don't mess around one way or the other.
0: Absolutely. I did want to pass this little nugget along real quick. The Orioles, they got the 7-5 victory and 11 innings over the Mets. And the reason I wanted to pull this up is Pete Alonso, he got a cool curtain call at Citi Field after hitting his 300th career home run. So nice. Just wanted to go ahead and pass that little nugget along here on Game Night on ESPN Radio and the ESPN app. Coming up next, we turn our attention to the NFL, and an insider thinks it's very clear.

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0: 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Emmett, I got a quick question for you.
1: Yeah.
0: Because you're like the nicest guy in the world.
1: I try to be.
0: And sometimes I'm not the nicest guy in the world. And people say, you know, Q, you got an attitude. Sometimes it's just a look on my face. And sometimes they're right. Sometimes yeah. I may have a look on my face that may be perceived as maybe not the happiest guy in the world. But I try to, you know, I try to be a nice guy.
1: Yeah, you put some effort in.
0: So, you know, we got a Ring camera like everyone else does.
1: Right.
0: You know, everyone's got a Ring camera. It's hard to be a door-to-door salesman.
1: I need to charge mine up.
0: See, exactly. It's hard to be a door-to-door salesman these days, right?
1: Yeah, right.
0: Because they see you coming. So my Ring camera just went off, and we had some neighbors from around the block that were walking, and they were walking their dogs, and they stopped at our trash can because tomorrow's trash day, and I don't have kids like you do to take the trash cans out, so I had to do that before the show started.
1: Right.
0: So they stopped, and they put the dog's waste in the trash can. Now, it was in a bag, so it's not like they just threw it in their, you know, raw dog.
1: Yeah,
0: but it's in the bag.
1: Okay.
0: So I don't know if I'm supposed to be angry at that, happy that they put it in the trash can, feel some kind of way. Like, I don't know, because I don't have a dog.
1: Yeah.
0: So my trash can doesn't smell like poop, and I don't know if, like, when I go and the trash man dumps it, is my trash can going to smell and I'm going to be angry, and it's going to be in the garage and maybe make my car stink?
1: Well, hold on. Here's you.
0: Maybe I'm going a little too far with that.
1: You are. So hold on. Your trash day is tomorrow morning?
0: Yes, tomorrow morning, yeah.
1: So the poop is only going to be in there for a couple of hours, and it's on top of everything else.
0: Right, and it's in a bag, but I don't know how big the

0: bag is. But shouldn't they just have taken it? It was already in the bag. Shouldn't they have taken it to their crib?
1: I mean, I guess so. It's trash, right? Like, to throw it away, it's trash.
0: I'm just asking. I'm asking for a friend.
1: So when you first told me this, I was thinking, man, they're pretty bold. Like, they walked down your driveway and dropped it
0: in. No, the trash can is sitting on the curb.
1: Yeah. So, I mean, like, what if they had a McDonald's cup and walked past and just threw it in there? Would you be upset?
0: It wouldn't smell.
1: I mean, but I don't know a garbage can that doesn't smell.
0: We had our garbage can cleaned out. We actually had a garbage can. We had a professional come by and actually service our garbage cans.
1: Really?
0: Oh, yeah. That's a thing.
1: Oh, you making some money, dog. That's what I'm telling you. You're making some money. You know, I ain't in your pockets, but you got people cleaning your trash cans?
0: Sometimes you got to clean the trash can, for sure.
1: All right. Like I said, that's a little different life. I ain't living that life.
0: Well, because we're here in Las Vegas where it gets hot. So now all of a sudden the trash can is outside with
1: some dog waste
0: in it, and it might get hot and it might smell. I'm just saying. And then when the trash man dumps it, I'm going to end up taking the trash can back into the garage. And it's nothing worse than being in the garage and smelling like old food. You walk out in the garage, you're like, oh, what's this smell? And so if you walk out and you smell old food, that's one thing. But if you walk out and you smell dog waste, that might be another. Again, just asking for a friend.
1: Yeah, I mean, I think you're a little over the top on
0: that. All right. Hey,
1: yeah, I think you're over the top on
0: okay.
1: Yeah.
0: So I should let him go then. I shouldn't stop what I'm doing right now, run outside and be like, hey, you take your dog poop back.
1: No. Now, if he let the dog do his business in the front yard and
0: I
1: just
0: used to
1: walk
0: have
1: off,
0: a sign in front of the house
1: that
0: literally said, take your dog blank with you.
1: Yes.
0: Like, it literally said that in no blank. And it had, everything. Because I don't have a dog.
1: Right.
0: I don't need to be the cleanup man for something I ain't got.
1: I feel you. With it being trash day tomorrow, I don't think it's that big of a deal.
0: Okay. All right. Yes, I just wanted to check with a friend. I wanted to phone a friend before I,
1: gets his trash can clean. That's big money, dog.
0: It is not a big deal. Right, hey, everyone's got to make a living, man. So the guy that does the trash, he's like, let me clean the trash can.
1: Okay. All right. That service doesn't even exist in Cleveland.
0: I think it's called trash can suds or something like that.
1: Hey, we need them as a partner here on game
0: night. Saying,
1: all right.
0: Look,
1: yeah,
0: man,
1: let's get it. Hey,
0: everyone needs their trash can clean every once in a while.
1: Sure. Lord knows I need mine clean. It's all type of ash from barbecuing and all type of stuff. I just dump it in the can.
0: Okay, I'm glad you cleaned that up. 888 say ESPN 888-729-3776. Let me know. Should I be mad? The dog poop was in the bag, but they put it in my trash can instead of taking it home to their own. I think they should have taken it home, but I'm not going to overreact.
1: Trash day tomorrow morning.
0: Trash day is tomorrow morning, and the trash can is at the curb.
1: Yes. Yeah.
0: I just want to know how to
1: good
0: react.
1: Good context,
0: man.
1: There.
0: Well, I love sometimes I need a little life lessons.
1: Uh-huh. I got you. We worked through it together.
0: I might be almost 50, but I've never stopped learning.
1: Exactly. You shouldn't. You should never stop learning.
0: Exactly. So, Adam Schefter, NFL insider, that's a great transition.
1: That was a crazy transition.
0: Hey, man, he's learning. He said he's learning after 1 week what he feels like the AFC is going to be all about when it comes to Josh Allen, Patrick Mahomes, Lamar Jackson, Joe Burrow. He's talking about these teams, Chiefs, Bills, Bengals, Ravens. Check it out right now.
2: We got the Chiefs and Mahomes, the Bills and Allen, the Ravens and Lamar, and the Bengals and Joe Burrow. I'm just telling you, I see it already. It's 1 week, but it is not too early to say with those quarterbacks and those teams, we're going to be seeing those teams plenty this season. We're going to be talking about those teams plenty this season. There will be other teams that jump into the mix. Let's not forget Jacksonville. I think they're underrated and overlooked. New England still will be heard from. Denver and the Chargers will be back. But I'm just telling you, it seems pretty apparent where this is going.
1: So I agree. Okay, I agree with him. But, and I'm not being a smart aleck. I'm just, wondering, how is it different than like the last 6-7 years?
0: Right.
1: These teams are mainstays typically. Even though the Bengals haven't made the playoffs in 3 years, they're still on national TV all the time. We still talk about them all the time. I know the Chiefs had a down year last year, but that was an anomaly. At least we'll find out if that was an anomaly or not. So, yeah, the AFC, Chiefs, Bills, Bengals, Ravens, I could have told you that.
0: I just think it's too early to call that shot.

0: I mean, I think it's easy to call that shot because those are the teams, like you said, that we're talking about every year. But, I mean, can we really call that right now? Look, last year the Raiders beat the Patriots week one.
1: Yeah.
0: And the Patriots ended up going to the Super Bowl, right? I'm not even talking about the Raiders side of things. The Patriots went to the Super Bowl. They only lost two more games the rest of the way. Nobody was saying after week one, hey, it's all about going to be about the Patriots. Nah, not really.
1: Yeah.
0: So.
2: No, it's true. Man, this is true.
0: I think that may be a little bit overreaction. There may be others that think I may be overreacting. I'm really intrigued by this. I just told this story about the guy that I caught on the Ring camera dropping his dog's waste in our trash can, even though it was in a bag, and want to know, should I be angry about that or not? Emmett says because it's trash day tomorrow, it's not a big deal.
1: And it's on the curb.
0: And it's on the curb. 888-SAY-ESPN, 888-729-3776. Let's go out to one of my favorite places on earth, Alabama. Roll Tide. Jim, welcome to game night. What you got for us?
3: I got a Roll Tide for you for sure. dude, trash goes in the trash can. Dog waste should not go in my can.
0: Okay.
3: If they want to put it in their own can at their house, that's completely fine. But it happens to me in my house, and I'll smack the dude if I catch him doing it.
0: That means I got to go catch him, Emmett.
1: hey, don't catch no case now, all right?
0: I know. I got a fine program to run here. Jim, that was fantastic call, man. What do you think about that, Emmett? That he said trash goes in the trash can, not dog waste.
1: So where does dog waste go?
0: I don't have a dog. It's not my problem.
1: I get it. But you know what? If the Ring camera not gone off, the poop would have been in there, the trash would have gone, wouldn't even affected your life at all.
0: But I know.
1: Yeah, I know.
0: Let's go out to Florida, man. Let's go out to Florida. Talk to Jack. Jack, welcome to game night. What you got for us?
4: Hey, guys.
1: What you got for us,
4: first,
1: man?
4: First thing is, I'm a Miami Dolphins fan. And, you know, so I'm very accustomed to poop.
1: Right. Hey, we understand. Yeah. So is Q tripping or not?
4: He's not. I had my stepson was here. He got out of the Air Force. He lived here for 2 years. He had two dogs, and he picked up their waste and put it in our can. And other people in the neighborhood I've seen do it. What pisses me off is there's somebody who has a big dog in my neighborhood, and every once a week that dog poops by my mailbox, and they leave it.
1: That's foul, Jack. We appreciate
0: good call,
1: the call.
0: Good call. That's foul. Yeah,
1: that's foul. I'm not sticking up for that person.
0: I'm actually kind of feeling better now because multiple people have my back and say that I'm not tripping.
1: Just a bunch of angry people in the world is what it tells me.
0: Maybe so. I'll tell you what, at Boise State, they ain't angry. They're celebrating. They came off a victory. We'll talk to a Boise State player next on ESPN Radio.
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1: No contest to misdemeanor charges of battery and criminal damage to property. In Carolina, the Panthers waive wide receiver Jimmy Horn Jr. despite his strong preseason. Horn, a sixth-round pick in 2025, served as Carolina's primary kickoff and punt returner week one, muffed a second-quarter punt that eventually led to a Bears field goal, and that was it. The Panthers lost 59-37 to Chicago, and that was the end of Jimmy Horn Jr. in Carolina. Let's take a look at Major League Baseball and some scores going around the league. The Brewers have clinched the NL Central by beating the Pirates 5-1. The Nationals defeated the Phillies 6-3. Tigers down the Blue Jays 10-1. Blue Jays now 2 games behind the Guardians for the last wild card. Meanwhile, the Guardians beat the White Sox 7-6, bringing them within a half game of the AL Central lead. The Astros, they beat the Royals tonight 4-2, and the Rockies defeat the Padres 9-3. Coming up next, more Game Night with Q Myers and me, Emmett Golden.
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0: Hugh Myers. 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Boise State gave Oregon everything they could handle and then some in week one. Came up a little bit short, but they rebounded in a major way in week number two, picking up a pretty dominant victory. Again, it's game night here on ESPN Radio, and Boise State linebacker Bowen Phelps joins us now here on the show. And Bowen, thanks so much. After that tough week one loss, how did it feel to get a dominant performance and bounce back in week number two?
1: Yeah, it felt great. I mean, anytime we lose in week one, we can't let that define our season. So being able to bounce back and, finish a game felt nice.
2: And you blocked a field goal against Memphis. How many times have you done that in your career? Is that the first time?
1: That was the first time, man. I just got through, put my hands up, and got it. So,
2: how surprised were you once you got through the line, though? Was it like, hold on, am I going to block this thing?
1: Yeah, I mean, it happened so fast that I just felt the ball hit my hand. It was kind of a crazy moment. It just happened really fast.
0: I mean, that just is really effort as far as I'm concerned. And I know your head coach, Coach Danielson, I know he's always preaching effort. How much of that is just that, just the effort?
1: Yeah, I mean, that's what our coaches kind of preach to us, especially on field goal block, because that means, you know, something good didn't happen. So just being able to line up and give our max effort is kind of how you can tell how good a defense is or how bad a defense wants it.
2: Yeah, you guys have a running back in Dylan Riley who had a big day. What is it like going against him in practice every day?
1: Oh, it's awesome, man. I mean, shoot, the whole time that I've been at Boise State, we've had elite running backs, you know, going against Ashton and then now Dylan and Sire Gaines. They're both elite backs. So, I'm very grateful I get to compete with them, and they're both really good dudes as well.
0: Boise State linebacker Bowen Phelps is with us here on Game Night on ESPN Radio on the all-new ESPN app. Going back to Coach real quick, had a chance to catch up with him in Green Bay when Ashton was getting drafted, and I really have a lot of respect for Coach Danielson. What is it about that culture he's trying to create there?
1: Yeah, it's amazing, man. It's such a family culture, and, what you see from Coach D in the interviews and on TV, I mean, it's the same Coach D, you know? I mean, he's not fake at all, and it's just a loving culture. We work hard. We're blue collar, and we just show up to work.
2: You talked about not letting week one define your season. What did you guys learn about yourself after that first game?
1: Yeah, I mean, first things first, I mean, we can play with anybody in the country, you know. That was kind of a big takeaway that I had. Another thing that we need to learn and grow from is just being able to finish, man, being able to put four quarters of football on film and being able to finish games like that.
0: What is it about Oregon? It seems like you guys always give them everything that they want and then some. You're always right there with Oregon, always pushing them.
1: Yeah, I don't know. I mean, my redshirt freshman year, we went down there and battled as well. But, I just think the guys step up in those big games and the bright lights don't affect them.
2: He is Boise State linebacker Bowen Phelps. I'm Emmett Golden alongside Q Myers. It's game night on ESPN Radio. You switched from safety to linebacker. What went behind that, and how have you liked the change in position?
1: There was definitely some hard conversations with my coaches at the time, but, we talked about my strengths and weaknesses, and I played some linebacker in high school, so it was a really smooth transition, honestly, you know, being able to be closer to the ball and just fly around really fit my play style. And, it's all been a positive.
2: Now, did you have to put on, like, extra weight to move up a little bit and play in the box?
1: Yeah, I mean, I was probably playing 190, 195 at safety. Now I'm up to 225 and still trying to keep going, so.
0: Well, that's one important switch that you made, but the most important switch is the jersey number. You know, you look good, you feel good, you play good, and Bowen, before the season, you switched to number one. What went behind that, and how hesitant was your coach to actually let you do that?
1: Yeah, Coach D was very hesitant. He didn't think number one should be in a linebacker's hands. He thought it was more of a skill position, but, you know, I just told him I was going to go make plays with that number, and that's a number I've always worn since I was little, and my dad played at Eastern Washington, and he wore number one, so it's kind of been in the family for a while, and definitely just something I wanted to wear here.
2: I love that, because you know what comes with it. If you wear number one, you got to be a playmaker.
0: Well, he made plays, too. He blocked the kick, like you said.
2: You got to.
0: You know?
2: You got to with number one, Bowen.
0: That's awesome. Not to mention the kick. I mean, you were also flying around the field. You're you were the leading returner as far as tackles go this season. So just what does that mean to you? I mean, you've been there at Boise State. Folks always transfer all the time. You're there. You're sticking it out. What does that mean to you?
1: Yeah, it means a lot. I mean, I've been very grateful to have a lot of good mentors above me and, you know, kind of show me the ropes. And now, I'm blessed enough to be able to be a big part of this defense and lead those guys out there like just how I know it should be done, you know.
2: Yeah, and you actually started your college career as a walk-on. You know, what was it like walking in there, not on scholarship, and just kind of maybe even a little bit of a culture shock knowing you got to kind of work your way all the way up?
1: Yeah, no, it was definitely crazy, especially just how college football is now. You know, like all the recruits I talk to, they're asking for money and things like that. You know, I was just blessed to get an opportunity to show the coaches what I could do. But, it was definitely a tough couple years, but just showing up, grinding every day and working hard got the job done.
0: Bowen Phelps, Boise State linebacker, with us here on Game Night on ESPN Radio on the all-new ESPN app. I know your coach talks about that blue-collar mentality. You talk about that blue-collar mentality. What does that mean to you?
1: Yeah, blue-collar just means, you know, showing up, being consistent, and just doing the little things that matter, you know, doing the right thing, not the easy thing, is what Coach D talks about a lot. You know, you could sit in your room all day or go back to the facility and watch film. Just little things like that kind of come with that blue-collar mentality.
2: Now, when you say the Boise State, everybody thinks blue grass, blue turf, right? What is it like playing on that every week that you have a home game?
1: It's kind of crazy. I mean, when I first got there, it was definitely kind of weird because, I mean, obviously I played on green grass like everybody else in the nation, so... but no, you get used to it. I know it's kind of tough. Like, I'll go watch the games back on TV, and it's kind of tough to watch sometimes, just like, especially when we wear blue jerseys, but we kind of blend in. But no, it's cool. It's so surreal. It's just like a dream come true.
0: Bowen Phelps, Boise State linebacker, with us here on Game Night on ESPN Radio and the all-new ESPN app. Just got a couple more questions for you. One to know about your quarterback, Maddox Madison. What is it about him? What makes him go? What do you see in him at that QB position?
1: Yeah, the first thing that comes to mind when you talk about Maddox is just, like, how competitive he is. Like, it could be in the weight room. It could be anywhere, the film room, practice, obviously. Like, he is just a competitor. Like, that's the biggest thing that stands out. And then his ability to lead has just continued to evolve, like, as he's gotten older. And, yeah, he's just a great leader, a great person. And, yeah, he's just a good competitor as well.
0: How have you seen the team rally around him and appreciate him and his leadership that you talk about?
1: It's been super cool. You know, I feel like guys are very bought in when a quarterback like that is so bought into his team and the community and the place. So it's definitely very easy for us to root for him and rally around him, like you said.
0: So you got the victory over Memphis this week. You're on to South Dakota. What are the challenges that they present to you as you take this this week three of a game on?
1: Yeah, I mean, whenever somebody comes to the Blue, we're always going to get their best. And South Dakota is a very good team. I think they're ranked like number one or two in rushing yards for the FCS. So, you know, it's always a challenge, but we're nameless, faceless opponents. You know, it's always about us, Boise State versus Boise State. Every week, you just got to get the dub.
0: That's what I say when I'm on the show with Emmett. I'm like, it's yeah. Q versus Q, man. Right. I don't have to worry about Emmett. It's me versus.
2: real quick, Bone, I've been asking all the college players that we've interviewed, are you a gamer?
1: Yeah, I play a lot of sports games, like not normally in season, but yeah, I play some sports games for sure.
2: All right, 2K, you get down on the 2K?
1: Yeah, I got the new 2K, and it's kind of been a struggle, I'm not going to lie.
2: Oh, it is, dog.
0: Sounds trust like me. Your game, Emmett. Struggles.
2: Yes. Yeah, man, I made a big man. Nobody passes to me in the rec. It's crazy. It's crazy. I'll get you your gamer tag from you, and we'll hit the rec sometime during the offseason.
1: Facts.
0: He ain't no good, Bowen. He ain't right. No good. You don't want to get on the court with him. He ain't no good. But we know how good you are. We know how good your program is and what Coach Anderson is doing there at Boise State. So good luck the rest of the way. Thanks so much for getting us some time. We definitely appreciate you here on Game Night.
1: Yeah, thank you, guys. I appreciate you for having me.
0: Absolutely. Great stuff, Bowen Phelps, Boise State linebacker. Lose a close one to Oregon week one, 34-27. Comfortably beat Memphis, 38-20. And South Dakota with that running attack coming up this week. It's going to be a challenge, but I'm telling you what Boise State has going on there. man, on the blue turf, the Smurf turf, it's always it's always challenging for teams to come in. And it's so funny, man. We have a lot of Boise State Broncos here on the show, right? Usually they do a really good job of making players available, and that even goes back to when Ashton Genty was still part of the Boise State team. You know, I remember him being on the show well before he was in the running for the Heisman Trophy. But I really do appreciate what their coach Spencer Danielson, what he does there, and like I told Bowen, getting to know him a little bit when I was at Green Bay, waiting for Ashton Genty to get his name called. You could tell why these guys play hard for him, man. Yeah. He's a real good dude.
2: Yeah, I mean, having a great coach is so important, and having a good leader, and you could tell that like that program is headed in the right direction. Always in the right direction. It's not like they had to start over or anything. They've been very consistent.
0: And they're just now in that, you know, newfound Pac-12, right? Newfound Pac-12. Colorado State's there at 2-0. Haven't had any conference games, and Boise State's right behind them there at 1-1 with Fresno State, San Diego State, Oregon State. It's just a weird kind of conference, man. Texas State is there, Utah State, Washington State. It's like, all right, who's left over? All right, let's all combine you guys.
2: Jump into Pac-12.
0: There you go. Pac-12, you are now the Pac-12. Handle your business. He's Emmett Golden. I'm Q Myers. It's Game Night here on ESPN Radio, the all-new ESPN app. Coming up next, we will stick with college football. One of the most highly anticipated games of the season will take place this weekend in Oxford. 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
15: To Oxford, the place where he once coached for 6 seasons and left him right there in a playoff run to take the job at LSU. 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It's game night here on ESPN Radio, the all-new ESPN app, SiriusXM Channel 80, and TuneIn, presented by Progressive Insurance. I don't know if you could tell I'm laughing a little bit hearing that intro and hearing Lane Kiffin say, I told everyone, they ain't got to worry about nothing. They're not going to worry about you. All the hatred is coming towards me. It's almost like he wants someone to say, oh, Lane, it's like, where's the violin? You know, like, you know what I mean? It's like someone wants, like, he almost wants them to feel sorry for him. Now, he's not wrong in a certain extent. Like, everyone is talking trash about him. They're not worried about LSU. But the way he just even sounds when he says that, it's like, oh, poor Lane. Everyone hates on him.

0: Yeah, it's lame being lame. But one thing's for sure, they might put BTA, if you know, you know.
1: Facts. You know, on they are Saturday. Really good.
0: Yes,
1: team.
0: They are. Yes, they are. That first week against Clemson, I was thinking at best it'll be a close game. Maybe Clemson could beat them because there was so much going on with, you know, pro players coming back, and they hung 50 on them boys. I would love to see Ole Miss win this because Pete Golding will have a statue outside of that stadium if he's able to do that. But it's a tall task because Lane has those boys playing some good football.
1: He does, but there's going to be, man, so much energy and juice. And, of course, Trinidad Chambliss. And, look, it's not like it's number one versus, you know, unranked team. This is 7-8,
0: right?
1: We'll see how accurate the rankings are. We'll see how – I don't want to say even these teams are, because I think we understand that LSU is the more talented team.
0: Mm-hmm.
1: But that's why they play the games.
0: Oh, ain't no question.
1: That's why they play the
0: ain't
1: games.
0: No question.
1: Like, we just talked to a Boise State player that, you know, was going up against Oregon week one. They were 24.5-point underdogs.
0: Mm-hmm.
1: Gave Oregon everything they can handle and then some, right?
0: Right.
1: And then as we were talking to Bowen Phelps, he mentioned it. Hey, man, it was a tough one, but we came back in the next week and handled our business. It could easily be something just like that. I mean, that's why I'm so excited about this game, and especially with it being there in Oxford. That juice, that energy, that, you know, that just the fact that the crowd is going to be so angry towards Lane, to his point, that could also provide some juice for Ole Miss.
0: And sometimes even when you're on overmatched, and you have something else to play for, something extra, it's not just, hey, I want to win this game because we want to win every game we play. Because best believe there are players on that roster that Lane was like, no, you can stay here. I don't want you at LSU.
1: Right, you ain't good enough to come with me.
0: Exactly. Mm-hmm. And the way he did, I guarantee you there's kids that were on that playoff team that was like, man, coach walked out on us right as the playoffs were about to start.
1: That's how I'd feel.
0: Yeah,
1: that's so how I feel. If I was on that roster, I'd be like, "What? You gonna leave me?
0: Right?
1: I'm gonna have you in Pelican Bay.
0: Right? I'm putting
1: that's what we're doing.
0: Last one of you, right?
1: Fact. And I don't do movie references.
0: You don't.
1: But
0: you
1: I got them on that one.
0: You gave us two tonight. You had a Friday earlier, and now you had this one.
1: There's a
0: the
1: theme
0: training
1: with the movies
0: day.
1: That I refer to.
0: Yes, a specific audience that frequents the movie theaters for those movies, and Q's part of it. But yeah, in the country's rooting for Ole Miss. Like, let's not even play around with that. It is LSU versus everybody. The state of Louisiana, they're rooting for LSU. Ain't nobody else rooting for LSU. The SEC was ready to kick LSU out.
1: Right.
0: That's how where their Q rating is at this moment, just with everything that's been going around. So it's LSU versus the world right now.
1: Well, let's hear from LSU head coach Lane Kiffin on just what he told his players and how he's feeling about this game.
2: There's a competitive part of everybody, right? That obviously we want to create a really, really good environment like they always have for a top 10 matchup, for it to be really hard to play offense in that stadium and be there early and be loud. But I think at the end of it, there's still a respect piece. And this place has always been known to have really, really good people. And that's the one thing to me about Oxford. The first thing you talk about is the people there. And so let's not lose that over a game, over a person or anything else like that. There's nothing wrong with being competitive and being in the moment, right? And being really loud and being an unbelievable fan and providing an unbelievable atmosphere for our players and really hard to play in for their players. But at the end of the day, don't lose what we've created.
0: That was Pete Golding, Ole Miss head coach, and his message to the fans. Right thing to do. You know, you don't want to incite anything, and because, you know, fans can kind of get over their skis from time to time.
1: So you don't want to be the Kentucky head coach and say, hey, bring in some flasks and sneak them all in.
0: So I was cool with that.
1: Right.
0: Because I wasn't fearing violence.
1: Right.
0: You know what I'm saying?
1: In
0: that atmosphere, there's so much venom towards Lane Kiffin here. Yeah. I don't know if you need to pour a bunch of alcohol on top of that.
1: No, you don't. You want an alcohol-free zone for this
0: one
1: because it's already going to be tensions high, to say the least.
0: So, yeah, to understate it greatly. Now let's hear from Lane Kiffin, LSU head coach. He says the pressure, it ain't on LSU.
3: I told the players today, man, like, you don't have anything to worry about.

0: as far as like attention on you all week and everything. There's just going to be so much attention, hatred, everything on me. I said, you just get to go play. And I said, really, the pressure's on them. They're the team that, and we won 7 games last year. They won 13. They return, you know, 2 Heisman candidates. How often does that ever happen in the same backfield? I mean, we had it one time with Matt Leinart and Reggie Bush, and second longest winning streak in the country. So you guys just get to go play, and the pressure's not on you.
1: Pressure's on me. Pressure's on me. Mm-hmm. The hatred's towards me. It's all about me. And look, he's not wrong, but it's just funny to hear him say it that way. Right?
2: What was funny, Q, to me was to hear him say, you know, they won 13 games last year. Right. You won 13 with them. Y'all won. We won. You know, like, oh, like he wasn't a part of that.
1: Right.
2: It just sounds funny for him to speak as though he wasn't there last year.
1: It almost feels like it's the out just in case. Like he's planting the seed just in case.
2: Right.
1: Right. You know, and what I mean by that is, you know how fans, Mama Q does this all the time, right? When she, mm-hmm. like the Lakers go to the playoffs or her Giants go to the playoffs. Oh, well, we're not going to win this. We were lucky to get here. And I was like, why'd you quit already? You hadn't even played the game yet. Oh, no. We got, son, you don't know. We got lucky to get here. We're going to lose
2: this. That's
1: so it
2: series. Don't hurt as much.
1: Exactly.
2: That's all that is.
1: Exactly. So
2: yeah.
1: To me, it feels like he's already kind of planting the seed just in case mm-hmm. they were to get beat by Ole Miss that, well, I mean, they won 13. We only won 7 games last year. Right? They're the ones that got 2, you know, Heisman Trophy mm-hmm. potential finalists. When you see that in the backfield, it almost feels like he's giving an out early just in case. Not right. thinking that they're going to lose. But if they do, this is why.
2: Mm-hmm. No doubt. It's called hedging. That's what he's doing. He's kind of hedging a little bit. And I so badly want to be on here like, man, Ole Miss, they going to show up and it's – man, I don't have a good feeling.
1: They've been putting up a lot of points, man. 51,
2: yes.
1: week 1, 45,
2: yes.
1: week 2. I mean, what's the third performance going to look like?
2: Right. I have this pit in my stomach that goes, we're going to see LSU Clemson on Saturday. And I don't want to see that. I want to see a really good game. Even if LSU win, I want to see a good game.
1: Yeah.
2: I just don't know because LSU is rolling.
1: Yeah, I don't think it's going to be LSU Clemson, but it does feel like this is setting up for LSU, you know, running Ole Miss out the gym, right? Now, mm-hmm. again, I would be happily, and man, I might do a backflip, and I'm not a gymnast, to be wrong. I would love to see Ole Miss handle their business and send Lane Kiffin home packing. That'd be fantastic, but that's why they play the game, 7:30 p.m. Eastern. We'll be checking that out. We turn our attention to Major League Baseball next here on Game Night on ESPN Radio.
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2: Football Texas quarterback Arch Manning is apologizing for laughing at him. Called an insensitive comment towards an AI-generated video. The video depicted Longhorns head coach Steve Sarkisian slapping the ESPN sideline reporter Holly Rowe. It was created in reference to Sarkisian's cutting off Rowe's question following Texas's 24-23 victory over the Ohio State Buckeyes. Manning apologized Tuesday on social media, saying he understands the comment was inappropriate. In the NFL, attorneys for the former girlfriend of Packers running back Josh Jacobs have filed for a motion to permanently seal evidence and discovery materials in his criminal case. The attorneys say the motion is intended to protect their client's privacy. A judge temporarily sealed the evidence last week after Jacobs pleaded no contest to misdemeanor charges of battery and criminal damage to property. In Carolina, the Panthers have waived wide receiver Jimmy Horn Jr. despite having a strong preseason. Horn, a sixth-round pick in 2025, served as Carolina's primary kickoff and punt returner in week one. He muffed a second-quarter punt that eventually led to a Bears field goal during the Panthers' 59-37 loss to Chicago. Let's take a look at the scores around Major League Baseball. You heard it right here on ESPN Radio. The Guardians beat the White Sox in walk-off fashion 7-6 to pull within half a game of the AL Central and push their lead with the last wild card spot to 2 games over the Blue Jays, who fell to the Tigers tonight 10-1. The Orioles beat the Mets 7-5. The Braves down the Cubs 6-3. Coming up next, more Game Night with Q Myers and me, Emmett Golden.
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2: Taylor comes set. Runners at second and third. The pitch. Swinging a fly ball. Taylor down the left field line, heading for the corner. Racing and reaching, but missing it is Antonetti. Two-run score. That'll do it. Rocchio walks him off again. 7-6 is the final score. The Guardians have evened the series and keep their division hopes alive.
3: And that made my tag team partner, Emmett Golden, so happy. 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Go ahead, man, play.
4: Yeah, go ahead. Hit it! All the time. The Guardians, they just doing what they do on a regular basis. It's late in the season. You're like, oh, whoa, will you look at that? Guardians right there in the AL Central race. And more than likely, again, I'm not going to, you know, cash my checks before I get them. But I feel great about the Guardians being in the playoffs this year.
3: Well, I mean, the race is fantastic, right? There's no doubt about it. The Guardians are within a half game of the White Sox now. So, I mean, it's a race. And they do this, it seems like, every single year. Right? They're able to make it interesting, come from behind, take the lead, win the division. I mean, they just seem to do things like that all the time. So as much as I get tired of hearing the song, and trust and believe, I get tired of hearing the song. You know, I wish the Guardians player would just call in one time and just, you know, chop it up with us and tell us how it went down, especially when, you know, they have a walk-off like they did. I mean, look, you're representing for them singing a silly song. At the very least they could do is call in and show some love.
4: You know what? I'll call my people and I had my people talk to their people.
3: Oh,
4: and
3: I'm we'll never get a player on now. If I know your people like I think I know your people, we ain't ever got to worry about them people coming on this show right here called Game Night on ESPN Radio and the ESPN app. But, yeah, the Guardians, they definitely got it done, and the game was heard here on ESPN Radio as well. I'll tell you, man, I got to go back real quick. I know we've been talking about the Guardians. I got to talk about Pete Alonso real quick, man. He had his 300th career home run against the Mets. He should be in a Mets jersey. He's rocking the Orioles jersey. I just love, as I saw the highlight here in Studio Q, watching ESPN Sports Center, I love the fact that he hits his home run. And he takes the bat and just,
4: yeah.
3: Take this.
4: That's one of the things that you know, baseball's loosened up a lot, right? Because back in the, if you did that in the 90s, God forbid the 80s or the 70s, you'd be wearing a fastball right in the ear hole of your helmet, you know, which is dangerous and all that. Guys have gotten away from that, and I actually appreciate it, you know, to be able, let's have some fun. Go ahead and celebrate. Now, what's my homeboy at? The reliever that jumps 10 feet in the air, does the James Brown splits and all of that after every pitch. I apologize. I can't remember his name. I'm drawing a blank right now. Jeffrey Young. Thank you.
3: He's got flavor, man.
4: That's DTMing. But outside of that, I like to, you know, to see the guys have fun.
3: Well, I did reference that Pete Alonso home run for Baltimore in the top of the ninth, not for the Mets, as many people would love to see him still be representing their in-city field. He did it for Baltimore tonight. Here's what it sounded like.
5: 2-0 to Pete. The pitch. Pete hits it high in the air. Left field and deep. This game is tied. Into the New York Knights.
4: That highlight courtesy of WBAL. You know, Alonso's another one of those guys that worth the price of admission.
3: Facts.
4: You know, it just always seems to have a big hit when he needs it or when they need it. And I love seeing that. So, you know, and man, it was awesome to see him kind of do his thing once again.
3: Yeah, and look, again, he's had so much love there. You can hear the fans cheering him on, even though he tied the game up for Baltimore, a game that Baltimore would go on and win in 11 innings. And obviously he was a longtime New York Met, and many believe he should still be there playing in New York. Just to let you hear, compare and contrast, here's the Mets call of that Alonso homer.
5: From
0: Familiar surroundings for Alonso. The 2-0 from Senga. Swing and a drive. Well hit to left. Soto can only watch it sail into the second deck. Tumbles right back out of the second deck. But it's a game-tying homer for Pete Alonso. His 300th career home run. And he is getting a standing ovation from the crowd here at Citi Field.
4: 880 ESPN New York on the call there. That's awesome.
3: That is.
4: You know?
3: It really is. That lets you know what that player meant to that organization.
4: Right.
3: You know, he's getting a standing ovation. Even the call. Normally, you know, the call would be a little not as excited, not as much energy in it. Oh, man, he just tied the game up. There it goes. It leaves the park. Now we have a tie game. Instead, you can still hear the energy in that call as well.
4: Mm-hmm. You could. And that's why we love sports overall. But it's one of the cool things about baseball and in those moments that it's hard to find. You know, when you're an opposing player, you're walking around, you're going around the bases after hitting a huge home run, getting the standing ovation. That's awesome.
3: Absolutely. So shout out to Pete Alonso. And again, the Orioles got it done in extras against the New York Mets. The Brewers, they won the National League Central with the win, plus a Cubs loss. And my guy, right? Pete Crow Armstrong, 0 for the night, 0-for-5 with a strikeout. And these type of things happen. That's how baseball go. Last night, he was, I think, 4-for-5, right? Had 4 RBI, had a home run, stolen base. He's on a quest for 40-40. But tonight, it was not meant to be. And well, the Cubs, they needed it. They weren't able to get it. And now the Brew Crew are the winners of the NL Central.
4: Could you imagine if we reacted to baseball the way we do football? Because last night we had said PCA was the greatest player since Babe Ruth.
3: Right.
4: And tonight we'd be like, man, what a bum. You know what I'm saying? Yeah. Like, get rid of him. Because that's how we react to football. But, you know, baseball, long, long season. And it's a game of adversity. You're going to have good nights. You're going to have bad nights. But something tells me, be careful, because tomorrow he could go 3-for-4, 4-for-5, something crazy like that.
3: For sure. So just to get you caught up to date, the Brewers beat the Pirates 5-1, and then the Braves beat the Cubs 6-3, and that's how the Brewers won the NL Central. But, of course, I'm focused in on Pete Crow Armstrong. He's he's my modern-day Ricky Henderson. That's my favorite baseball player. Hell, Ricky Henderson is my favorite athlete of all time.
4: Yeah.
3: So anytime I see a player that has Ricky Henderson tendencies, a guy that can lead off a game with the home run and a guy that can cause havoc on the base pass, I'm going to be a fan of his. And I do believe that PCA has a really good shot of being that league MVP. Obviously, he's going to have to finish off the regular season strong. He's got some other competitors, but something tells me he's got a great shot of winning that title.
4: Yeah, and you know what he needs if he really wants to go, Ricky? He needs to start talking about himself in third person. Yeah, PCA had a good at bat tonight. You know?
3: Hey, man, look, let me tell you, as much as I was a fan of Ricky, and I knew every stat about Ricky, and, I mean, like, when I played baseball, you would have swore I thought I was Ricky, right? I tried to emulate everything he could do. I could never do that. I could never talk to third person. I don't know how people do that. That is so like, it's hard enough for me to think and just talk normal.
4: Facts. Yes. I'm surprised I even got this job.
3: Now, that's funny. Now, I should ring the bell on you, but that's funny. I'm not going to ring the bell at all. That's awesome.
4: Yeah, the way my broken English, I'm surprised I even got this gig. So I feel you on that one.
3: That is a difficult thing to do. So if you look at the playoff races, the Brewers, the White Sox, the Guardians, Rays, they're all in the lower third of the league in payroll. Rays and Brewers among baseball's best teams. Go figure that.
4: Yeah, man. I got love for the Midwest squads and obviously the Brewers. And if the Guardians weren't battling the White Sox, you know, if it was a down year for the Guardians, I'd kind of be rooting for them too to do something and represent for the Midwest because, you know, obviously, and I get it, we know what it is. There's a coastal kind of bias in all the sports, not just baseball, but really in every sport. So being a Midwest dude, always root for the teams from the heartland of America.
3: All I know is that just means that you don't have to have the highest payroll to be a competitive team.
4: No,
3: I'm just saying that's what that told me.
4: Yeah, you don't. You need to have very good talent evaluators, a great development staff. That's really at the top of that list. You got to have a staff that can develop players. The Guardians have that. And then You know, you got to have some guys that are able to make moves to bring in young talent. Because, look, it's a revolving door, right? I've been here in Cleveland, Albert Bell, Jose Ramirez, Francisco Lindor, right? We can just continue to go through all the different players. But they usually flip those guys and get the next stars and the next young good players. So you don't have to spend $1 billion to be competitive. I often wonder, though, if a franchise and an organization like the Guardians had $1 billion to spend, how good could they be?
3: I'm just making that point. So there's no real excuse for being 61-90 and 15 games back in the AL West and having a minus 204 run differential. I'm just throwing that out there. Fact. Just, again, like asking for a friend need a friend.
4: That's not money. That's not, you know, they're not being a good organization.
3: Okay, just check it. I wanted to make sure I could confirm that. He's at the Golden. I'm Q Myers. It's Game Night here on ESPN Radio. Coming up next, who are the teams who impacted their college football playoff chances the most last weekend? It's Game Night. Talking college football next here on ESPN Radio.
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5: All right, Emmett, each and every week, you know how we do here on Game Night. We like to roll with the team that we believe their stock went up and another program that we believe their stock went down. So as I'm such a polite young man.
9: Oh, yeah.
5: I'm always thinking of the next man. I'll go ahead and let you lead things off when it comes to whose stock was on the rise.
9: Well, I'm going to take the layup. Texas. Listen, when the number one team in the country comes to your building and they have a double-digit lead on you and you come back and are able to win it on the last drive of the game, essentially, that's impressive, to say the least. And, look, I saw a lot of people. I was on Twitter saying, oh, Arch is terrible. Arch sucks. Arch is bad in the first half. And I thought to myself, I've seen premature victory laps several times in my life, and it felt like that was going on social media. And the way that the Longhorns were able to beat the Buckeyes, I got to go with the Longhorns for their stock being up.
5: Well, I'm going to go ahead, and I agree with you. I mean, the way that they were able to come back, and I thought it was a wrap. I have to give them a lot of credit. I mentioned I was at the fight on Saturday night, and we were all paying attention on everyone's phones trying to see what the score was. So that's and watching it, not just checking the score update, but actually watching the game. So, yeah, I totally agree with you. That was the most exciting game. So many people viewed it one way or the other. And for the Texas Longhorns to come back and get it done, I have to give them a lot of props. For me, I'm going to take a layup. That's a layup for me. I yell Roll Tide all the time.

0: I got to give Alabama props. They were down at halftime at Kentucky, right? And I know Matt Jones from Matt and Myron here on ESPN Radio have been talking trash all week that Kentucky needed to, you know, have that home field advantage and upset Alabama and get Kalen DeBoer fired. And at halftime, I thought, man, maybe this is going to happen. And then the second half happened.
1: Mm-hmm.
0: Roll, Tide, roll. So I don't know how long this is going to last. I don't know how sustainable it is. I can't tell you how great Kentucky is. But I can tell you for one afternoon, especially in the second half, Alabama got on their game and started, like mm-hmm. I said, roll, Tide, roll, and came away with the easy victory over Kentucky. They're up to the number 10 team in the country, according to AP Top 25 poll.
2: Yeah, and they, you know, look like they're stepping in the right direction. I know it feels like Alabama's been down over the past couple years. Feels that way. Starting not to feel like that so much anymore. They're looking like Alabama to me.
0: Yeah, I mean, when you come away at the 45-17 victory over Kentucky, and like I said, you were losing at the half.
2: Yeah.
0: That right. Tells y'all you need to know. I was at another event and had the game on, and Mama Q texted me, and all she said was, roll, Tide, roll, because mm-hmm. she knows that I'm locked in on. She's not an Alabama fan like me, but
2: right.
0: And I have no reason to be an Alabama fan. I want to make that be perfectly clear. There is no ties to Alabama whatsoever, except for the longest time, they were the closest thing to an NFL program because they were churning out so many NFL players that's what immediately attracted me to them. So there you mm-hmm. go.
2: Yeah.
0: So
2: now,
0: go ahead. With your stock down?
2: Yes, my stock down. The Oregon Ducks, man.
0: Talk to them.
2: Yeah, the Oregon Ducks. And this is the thing. I'm not even down on Dante Moore, who didn't have the greatest game on Saturday as they lost 39-31 to Oklahoma State. But I was told they had the best defensive line in college football. I was told their defense was a tremendous unit and that they were going to be the side of the ball that was really going to help Oregon get to a national championship. And they have not looked good in the first 2 weeks at all. And they fell 15 slots.
0: Yeah.
2: 15 slots. They're now ranked 21. They are free falling right now.
0: I'm glad you picked Oregon because I was going to pick Oregon as well. And if you recall, last week I picked Oregon. And that was coming off a victory. Right. They ran with Boise State ran with them, I should say. And they barely picked up the victory. And I know. You know, again, we had Bowen Phelps on earlier from Boise State, the linebacker, and they always play Oregon really tough. I'll give them that. So I thought, okay, I feel like that their stock is down a little bit just because that game was so close, but it is Boise State, and they always run with them.
1: Mm-hmm.
0: They shouldn't have had Oklahoma State running with them. You know, I know it's in Stillwater. I know the game was played in Stillwater, and that's not an easy place to play for anybody. But to see them, and there was a rain delay, a weather delay, so maybe they had a little something to do with them, but I feel like I'm making excuses and not giving reasons. You know what I mean? Like they
2: right.
0: They should not have lost that game to Oklahoma State. Oklahoma State was on a super long losing streak.
1: Mm-hmm.
0: You know, they hadn't beaten a team, a power program.
2: They lost
0: like
2: to Tulsa the week before.
0: Exactly. And I know that the players on Oklahoma State, they didn't want to hear about all the greatness of Oregon and not give them any props, and I'm not doing that at all, but Oregon knows that they fumbled a big bag on that one.
2: Yeah, they did, and because of that, now everybody loves Drew Mestemaker. Like everybody's like, oh, he's the next one, and he played extremely well on Saturday, and he's kind of definitely climbing up the charts as far as the quarterbacks that, you know, you got to excuse me, I'm thinking about quarterbacks in the draft next year, but has turned the ball over 5 times in 2 games, 4 interceptions, 1 fumble. Got to take care of that, but he is somebody to keep an eye on.
0: And I'll tell you this, I feel bad for this week's opponent.
2: Yeah.
0: They got Portland State. So,
2: ooh.
0: Yeah, Lil Q went to Portland State to play hoops.
2: Yeah.
0: So, bro. Portland State's not necessarily known for it to be a football juggernaut. And Oregon coming off a 39-31 loss to Oklahoma State. Yeah, that's going to be a long day at the office.
2: Dog, Ohio State plays Kent State. Yeah, after losing.
0: Consequences
2: about
0: and
2: one,
0: repercussions.
2: Woo, they might put 60 up on the flashes.
0: Yeah, no, consequences and repercussions for sure. Is there any other program that you saw that stood out that you felt like either their stock went up or their stock went down?
2: You know, I look at BYU. You know, they had a good win over Arizona. They kind of climbed the top 25. I believe they're up four slots. So, you know, always keeping an eye on BYU and what they're able to do. You know, so that was interesting. And then I also felt like after almost embarrassing themselves, Michigan bounced back with the win over Oklahoma.
0: That was big. That was big. It makes me question Oklahoma as well, because I still don't think Michigan is great. I thought Oklahoma was going to play a lot better, and they didn't. And so I was kind of concerned on, all right, who are they going to be? You know, the one thing I've been saying about Oklahoma since they entered the SEC is prove to me and show me that you belong in the SEC.
2: Yeah.
0: I haven't seen it yet.
2: No.
0: They have a good defense, but then I question that good defense when Michigan beat them, and I don't think Bryce Underwood is a very good quarterback playing with very much confidence, and they lost to him.
2: Yes. Yeah. But it's Oklahoma shouldn't be the get-right game.
0: No.
2: Right, you know, like after
0: that's why I question if they belong in the SEC.
2: I'm with you. They should, because it shouldn't be your get right game. I know they did. I know Michigan technically didn't lose to Western Michigan, but they lost the game
0: and
2: it was embarrassing, right?
0: Yeah.
2: And then it was Oklahoma. And to keep it all the way real, I just knew Oklahoma was gonna win that game.
0: Me too.
2: But once Michigan kind of got it together and was able to get out that victory, fair play to them. I think it shows kind of at least what they're made of, that they can put the adversity behind them and get the victory, but didn't look good for Oklahoma.
0: I got one question about a program.
2: Yeah.
0: USC and Lincoln Riley. They're 3-0 right now, but they beat San Jose State, they beat Fresno State, and they beat Louisiana. They've got Rutgers this week, so I'm assuming they're going to be 4-0. And then they take on Oregon in week 5. Am I going to know who they are in week 5? Is it going to take me to week 5 to understand if this is a good program or not?
2: I think we know who they are.
0: If I'm being honest with you.
2: I think they're good enough to beat those teams that you just, you know, laid out. But if it comes to the big dogs, it ain't happening.
0: Coming up next, the worst of the worst from NFL week 1, including one team who still don't know who their quarterback is. It's game night on ESPN Radio.
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2: In college football, Texas quarterback Arch Manning is apologizing for laughing at and making what he called an insensitive comment about an AI-generated video. The video depicted Longhorns head coach Steve Sarkisian slapping ESPN sideline reporter Holly Rowe. It was created in reference to Sarkisian's cutting off Rowe's question following Texas's 24-23 victory over Ohio State. Manning apologized Tuesday on social media, saying he understands the comment was inappropriate. In Carolina, the Panthers have waived wide receiver Jimmy Horn Jr. despite the strong preseason. Horn, a sixth-round pick in 2025, served as Carolina's primary kickoff and punt returner in week one. He muffed a second-quarter punt that eventually led to the Bears scoring a field goal during the Panthers' 37 loss to Chicago. The Cleveland Browns have placed running back Dylan Sampson on the injured reserve list with a knee injury. Sampson hurt his knee returning to kickoff in Cleveland's season-opening loss to Jacksonville. He'll miss at least four games and is eligible to return to the Browns week six against the Baltimore Ravens. Let's take a look at the scores around Major League Baseball. The Guardians defeated the White Sox 7-6 in walk-off fashion to pull within a half a game of the White Sox for a lead in the AL Central. The Brewers punched their ticket to not just the postseason, but winning the NL Central after a 5-1 victory over the Pirates. The Blue Jays fall to the Tigers 10-1. Blue Jays now two games behind the Guardians for the final AL wild card spot, and the Orioles beat the Mets 7-5. Coming up next, more Game Night with Q Myers and myself, Emmett Golden.
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0: Channel 80 and Tune In. 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If you did it real big on this evening, we're definitely going to show you that love coming up in about 15 minutes or so. But right now, Emmett, we've got to get into the NFL's worst of the worst in week one. We talked about the best. We talked about the ones who, you know, you got to be on the lookout for, even though it's only week one. We talked about those. But how about the worst? And since I heard a little ATL reference in music there, let's start out in the ATL with the Falcons. And, man, they went from Michael Penix to Tua. Tua's injured. Cooper Rush gets injured and is questionable. Is he going to play on Sunday? He does. But, man, you want to talk about a team that if it wasn't for bad luck, they wouldn't have any luck
1: at all.
0: Man, them and their quarterback situation in the ATL is bad.
1: It is all bad. And with that being said, them only losing by a touchdown to the Steelers, it was impressive because I thought they would get blown out. You got an injured third-string quarterback playing, and they were still in that game. I'm not saying the Falcons are going to go to the playoffs, but I remember Kevin Stefanski with five different quarterbacks taking the Browns to the playoffs. So he finds a way to patchwork some things. The Falcons, their situation looks bad. I don't know if they're going to be the worst of the worst when it's all said and done.
0: Well, let's hear from NFL Network insider Ian Rappaport as he was part of Sports.

0: They're talking about the Falcons and their quarterback plans for week 2.
1: Well, the Atlanta Falcons would love for it to be Michael Penix Jr. They still believe that he is their future franchise quarterback, still trying to recover from that torn ACL. And certainly it's a possibility, I would say, that he plays this week. But a lot of good things would have to happen for him to be able to be out there. Week 3, probably a more realistic target for Michael Penix Jr. and Tua Tagovailoa, still recovering from that oblique strain that he suffered late this past week that did not allow him to play on Sunday, which means Cooper Rush, who was QB3 just a couple days ago, who did play on Sunday, played okay. He could, in fact, be out there this week for the Atlanta Falcons. It's obviously not what anybody wants. If he has to go out there and play, he certainly will. But for the Atlanta Falcons, far more questions than answers at the quarterback position.
2: Cooper Rush or a quarterback that's not currently on the roster will start more games than Tua and Penix this season.
0: Well, I'll tell you what. I was talking about Cooper Rush as a possibility to maybe steal that job since Tua was out and Penix wasn't ready. I don't think Cooper Rush did very well, and the fact that he was barely available himself on Sunday let me know that that whole quarterback room is a MASH unit.
2: Yeah,
0: they have no idea what direction they're going. They have no idea who's even going to be available, let alone is going to be good once they're actually in the game. So, yeah, I think this is going to be one of those seasons, a long season for Atlanta Falcons. The only thing that's good about it is the division that they play in still gives them a chance to be around in the end. If it's all, you know, if it's close like it normally is between, you know, the Falcons, the Panthers, you know, who knows what the Saints are going to do. It's just, it's always up in the air. The Buccaneers, right? Are they going to, you know, step up, or is Baker Mayfield fat and happy with that new contract, as you mentioned all the time? Well, Baker Mayfield's old team, the Cleveland Browns, the team that you cover all the time. What's the latest and the greatest with them? What are they doing with their quarterback position since Deshaun Watson is not too good at this stage of the game?
2: Yeah, they're going to run him back out there next week, and I understand. I'll say that. While I don't think they should have ever started him to begin with, and the whole entire city, Northeast Ohio as a whole, all the cities involved in that, all want to move on from Deshaun Watson. I will say this, Todd Monken, first-time head coach, that was his first big decision, was to name Deshaun Watson. You can't, after one game, then reverse course, because in that locker room, everybody's going to look and go, oh, this dude don't know what he's doing.
0: Yeah, but you know, aren't they doing that now? Aren't they doing that now, saying that, because, look, let's keep it a buck. I think everyone in that locker room, everyone in that organization, every one of those fans, you guys that cover the team closely on the daily, know the only reason he's in the game is because $230 million fully guaranteed. And that is it. Not because of his play, not because of his leadership, not because he's an adult in the room, not because he gives him the best chance to win, because he got paid $230 million guaranteed.
2: One thing we haven't heard from any players is, man, they need to be playing Shador. So I don't know why they're not. I don't know. I would be playing them. Obviously, there's something that they feel a certain way about where Shador is at in his progression. So there's a reason, and we haven't heard. You know, usually that stuff starts to leak out. It hadn't. We haven't heard from anybody that, oh, man, you know, they need to play Shador. The fans are saying that. I'm saying that. But I haven't heard that leak out of there. It is a bad situation, but we'll see what happens. All it takes is a win, and I don't think they're going to get one this weekend, because Baker Mayfield might be fat and happy off that contract, but he has an axe to grind against the Browns. So we're going to see the best of Baker on Sunday.
0: Here's Dan Graziano, ESPN NFL Insider. He was a guest on Unsportsmanlike, talking about the Browns and them playing Deshaun Watson and what that is to their fan base.
3: The Browns are living in their own reality that is detached from the one the rest of us are in. Deshaun Watson hasn't been a good player in 6 years. Everything that comes with him, the money, the salary cap damage, obviously the significant off-the-field issues that he's really never owned up to. He acts like everything's happened to him as opposed to taking responsibility for why there's resentment toward him. They don't have to play him. The fans don't want to see him. I mean, I guess Shedeur Sanders must have just been horrendous all camp if this is better than that. But I don't get what the organization gains by continuing to run this guy out there. And I think it just erodes any positive feeling you might be inclined to have about them if you're, like, rooting for Todd Monken. And it just erodes a lot of credibility. I mean, I think they're insulting their fans.
2: And one thing's for sure is that they're

0: not listening to the fans.
1: Right.
0: So I understand that as an overall, like, if you listen to fans, you'll be sitting with them.
1: Yeah.
0: I think this situation is so different because the Browns are building a brand new stadium and they're taking deposits on future seats, right? Who in the hell's going to go and go, hey, here's thousands of dollars to go see a team play, to put, you know, to invest in this team when they're running Deshaun Watson out there? If it was Shador, if it was Taylen Green, when Dylan Gabriel comes back, if he performs poorly, you can reason that away. You can go, all these guys are young. They're learning. They're growing. Hey, you know what? Maybe they're not the guy. We know Deshaun Watson is not the guy. He's proven it since he's got here.
2: I don't know why they don't just cut bait with him then. I don't know why they don't just cut bait.
0: $125 million in
2: so what? Cap. The Dolphins did it. So what? The Broncos did it. At this stage of the game, it's not a big deal anymore. You eat it and you call it a day.
0: Q, if they wait till the end of the year, it costs them $80 over 2 years. If they cut him right now, it's $125 million next year.
2: Well, then they don't have to play him. Just set him on the bench. Deactivate him.
0: I agree. I'm with you on that. I'm just saying they can't cut him.
2: I'm just saying, at some point you just have to cut your cost. And look, these teams are proving you literally can. I understand what you're saying. It's a big savings if they don't. But why drag it out over 2 years? He's already drug it out over what? How many years has he been there?
0: This is his fifth year.
2: Okay, the problem that is Deshaun Watson is already drug out over 5 years for the Browns. Why let it linger for two more years on the cap? Just go ahead and do it and call it a day. Do it in one lump sum. The Broncos did it and they were in the playoffs right away. The Dolphins are doing it right now.
0: That was 80, not 125. You're talking about...
2: Look what the Broncos are at, or look at the Dolphins right now, what they're at.
0: Yeah, I'm looking at the Dolphins. They are terrible.
2: I know. And now. So they're eating it. That's what I'm saying. They're eating it. The Browns are going to be terrible this year, too.
0: Nah, I would not encourage any organization to eat $125 million in dead cap.
2: Just get it over.
0: How much is
2: get
0: the cap?
2: Over
0: 200 some million?
2: Just get it over with in 1 year, and then it's over and done with.
0: If they don't play him. If they end,
2: it's like that relationship. Why keep inviting her back to the crib when you know it's over? Just tell her to kick rocks.
0: But if y'all broke and you still need half on the rent, that'll have you sleeping in separate rooms but living under the same place.
2: I guess I got that. I don't know. I could do bad by myself.
0: He was I'll just sleep in the trash can.
2: Hey, man, misery don't need company, brother. I don't need to have company to be miserable.
0: It's a whole bunch of people that are not happy in relationships, but they going half on everything, and they need to do it. So that's kind of the situation cap-wise where the Browns are at.
2: Well, I guess that's what they are. They're living, they're paying half on the rent, I guess, there in Cleveland. When it comes to Deshaun Watson. He's Emmett Golden. I'm Q Myers. It's game night here on ESPN Radio on the ESPN app. If you did it big this evening, we show that love. We do it next here on game night on ESPN Radio on the all-new ESPN app.
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8: 2-0 pitch, swinging a fly ball. 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Halpin to the track, leaps, it's gone! 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Home run, Bazzana for the second time tonight. 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
5: And Bazzano was 2-for-4 on the night, 2 home runs, and then it was a walk-off in the bottom of the ninth, a little, you know, double that got the run scored and a game winner, and Emmett's been celebrating
9: all night long.
5: I would have thought you were Lionel Richie.
9: Yeah, join the fun, man. We dancing on the ceiling. We doing all of that.
5: You are worth nothing. Unbelievable. Worthless. But that's all right. That's why we keep you around. He's Emmett Golden. I'm Q Myers. It's game night here on ESPN Radio. Speaking of walk-offs, what did Tampa Bay do to my A's?
10: Two strikes to Caminero. And the next one coming in. Fly ball down the right field line. It's got a chance. Back near the corner. Back goes Butler. And gone! Opposite field. Walk-off homer. Junior Caminero does it again. And he puts the A's to bed in game one of the series. The final score. The Rays 2. The A's 1.
7: Nothing can stop me. I'm all the way up.
9: 620 WDAE on the call. You heard it right there. Walk-off winner for the Rays, 2-1 over the Athletics.
5: So disrespectful. They put the A's to bed. Night-night. They hit him with the Steph Curry. Night-night, A's. Caminero hits his 41st home run in the span of 5 days. He's hit 2 walk-off homers, including one to clinch a playoff spot. He leads the AL with 41 home runs, making a late run. Try to get that AL MVP. And again, the Rays get the dub over the A's. 2-1. Showing that love to the ones that deserve it here on game night on ESPN Radio and the ESPN app. How about H-Town? How about the Houston Texans? They were taking on Kansas City. What happened tonight?
10: Three
2: 3-2. And Alvarez smashes it deep to right field. Back is Ray at the wall. Looking up. See you later. Number 39 for Yordan. And the Astros lead is 4-1.
7: Nothing can stop me. I'm all the way up.
9: KBME 790 AM on the call there. The Astros beat the Royals tonight 4-2.
5: Hey, tell me you're in football mode without telling me you're in football mode. Call the Houston Astros the Houston Texans.
11: Ain't no way the Texans are beating the Chiefs anytime soon.
9: Hey,
5: again.
11: Enjoy it, H-Town.
5: I didn't even catch it. That's what's worse. I didn't even catch it. The guy with the big voice in my ear was like, Texans? My bad.
9: Oh, okay. Yeah, football. I was going to say, I didn't catch it either.
5: Well, see, look at there. Then I'm okay.
9: Yeah.
5: I guess I just told on myself.
9: Hey, it's all good. We are in football mode, though.
5: Man.
9: I can't even front.
5: No doubt. That home run from Alvarez is 39th of the year. Again, the Royals get beat by the Astros 4-2-2. And, man, that AL West, man, has been something this year.
9: Yeah, facts.
5: Kind of a disaster. Not been what I thought, man, it was supposed to be at all.
9: The AL has been a disaster this year, if we're being honest.
5: No, that's real right there. Absolutely. All right, here we go. Let's keep this party rolling. How about the Brew Crew and the Pirates? This happened in the top of the sixth.
12: And a liner through the left side and into left field for a base hit. Yelich is in. Lara streaking around third. He will score. It's a two-run single for Ortiz, and the Brewers lead it 5-0.
7: Nothing can stop me. I'm all the way up.
9: That highlight courtesy of 620 WTMJ. The Brewers win the NL Central after beating the Pirates 5-1.
5: Yeah, they needed a little bit of help to get it done, to be able to win the NL Central. They needed Atlanta to beat the Cubs, and Drake Baldwin said, I'll help you with that.
9: I thought. And he did this. Drake Baldwin.
5: Quick.
9: Two-run homer.
12: 680
2: the fan. 0-2 pitch. He swings and drives it deep to right field, to the wall, and gone! It's gone! A violent swing by Drake Baldwin, and it's a two-run homer right into the basket in right field. And he silences Cub fans here on the north side.
9: It gets a little freaky after midnight. The Braves beat the Cubs 6-4.
5: I mean, can we ring the bell?
9: Sure. Yeah, that's definitely ringing the bell.
5: At least we got the bell, man. I just want to test the equipment.
9: Right.
5: To make sure that we were still fully functional.
9: See, you threw it so smooth.
11: I can promise it's not the equipment. It's the person running the equipment.
5: Okay. Right. You know what? It's okay. You came to the front of the congregation,
9: exactly,
5: man. You said it with your chest. It's
9: we
5: all right.
9: Appreciate the accountability.
5: Like Emmett said, man, it gets a little freaky after dark, right? So Atlanta beat the Cubs 6-4,
9: yes,
5: which helped the Brewers, which actually led to the Brewers getting winning the NL Central like that. How about that? That's how we tie
9: there
5: it all together like shoestrings here on Game Night on ESPN Radio and the all-new ESPN app. He's Emmett Golden. I am Q Myers. Pete Alonso, now playing in Baltimore, but was playing in New York against the Mets, did this in the top of the ninth.
12: 2-0 to Pete. The pitch. Pete hits it high in the air. Left field and deep. This game is tied into the New York Knights. And number 300 for Alonso. What a moment. What a moment at Citi Field. Everyone is cheering Pete Alonso, even though he's tied this game up in the ninth.
7: Nothing can stop me. I'm all the way up.
9: Highlight courtesy of WBAL. It took extras, but the Orioles beat the Mets 7-5.
5: I just love the reaction from Pete Alonso. Love the reaction from the crowd as well, showing that love for a guy who is a longtime love Met. But, man, to see him hit that home run and immediately turn and just chuck his bat, like, yeah, I did that. It's almost that Kirk Cousins. You like that?
9: Yes.
5: You like that, right?
9: Yeah.
5: That's the feel I got from the way that he threw that baseball bat. And, again, like you said, it took 11 innings, but the Orioles got it done, beating the Mets 7-5. How about the Tigers and the Blue Jays? This, my friend, was not even close.
13: Lorenzen works first base side, the 1-1, swinging a high fly ball left field. How deep is it? Going back, Smith at the fence, looking up, and it's gone, a home run. Spencer Torkelson, number 24, it's a big one. Three-run shot for Torque, and the Tigers take a 4-0 lead here in the fourth.
7: Nothing can stop me, I'm all the way up.
9: That highlight courtesy of 97.1, The Ticket. The Tigers put boots to buttocks tonight and beat the Blue Jays 10-1.
5: Yeah, Torque on the night, 2-for-4, had that home run, 3 RBI. And yeah, I mean, that just put them up 4-0. And they just said, you know what? We ain't done yet. Let's go and have a little bit more fun.
9: We're going further up.
5: Freaky after dark. Yeah. They got freaky after dark.
9: Yes,
5: putting the, like you said, boot to buttocks against the Blue Jays 10-1. Detroit gets that one done. How about the Rockies and the Padres? What happened in the bottom of the sixth?
13: Vasquez pitch is driven to deep right. High and way out of here. Touch him all time. On the 13th pitch of the at-bat, Cole Carrick with his second homer of the game. A three-run shot. And the Rockies lead it 7-3.
7: Nothing can stop me. I'm all the way up.
9: 850 KOA on the call. The Rockies beat the Padres 9-3, snapping San Diego's 8-game win streak.
5: Emmett, we say it all the time. Whenever a pitcher has that many pitches thrown to a batter, and that was the pitch number 13th that he sent over the fence, bad things happen for that pitcher.
9: Yeah.
5: And if you're throwing the ball that many times, if you're pitching that many times and they're fighting it off and fouling it off and staying alive and hanging around, normally bad things happen.
9: If you leave it in the strike zone.
5: Or, yeah, I mean, if you have 13 pitches and you don't, more likely you're going to at least walk them.
9: Right.
5: Right.
9: You probably would prefer to walk them, right? 7-3-run homer after that.
5: Yeah, no doubt. So a lot of baseball action. The Nationals beat the Phillies 6-3, and the Dodgers blanked the Reds 4-0. But man, a fun night of baseball. And Emmett, as you know, it's going to be a lot of fun down the home stretch. He's Emmett Golden. I'm Q Myers, Sports Center All Night. It's coming up next on ESPN Radio and the all new ESPN app.
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3: 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Coming up on SportsCenter All Night. The Biz is on the mound as the Brewers try to clinch the NL Central for the fourth year in a row.
4: Mizorowski with a 1-2. Got him looking right at the knees. Ring him up.
3: The White Sox and Guardians continue their crucial series in Cleveland.
5: Swaying another bomb. This is out to right. Peters at the track, the wall. 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That's gone.
3: We had a milestone in Queens.
6: 2-0 to Pete. The pitch. Pete hits it high in the air. Left field and deep.
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8: How much will things change as we head towards week two of the NFL? 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Football on the way. Baseball with its annual celebration of Roberto Clemente Day on Tuesday. The Pirates Hall of Famer died in a plane crash New Year's Eve 1972, bringing relief supplies to earthquake victims in Nicaragua. Pirates on Tuesday hosting the Brewers, who had their ace going.
4: Mizorowski with a 1-2. Got him looking right at the knees. Ring him up. 101 miles an hour for the seventh strikeout of the night. Second most ever in a single season for a Milwaukee Brewers pitcher. Jacob now with 243 in what should be a Cy Young season.
8: Five innings, seven strikeouts, and the Brewers would wind up pulling away in Pittsburgh.
9: And a liner through the left side and into left field for a base hit. Yelich is in. Lara streaking around third. He will score. It's a two-run single for Ortiz, and the Brewers lead it 5-0.
8: 620 WTMJ, 5-0 there. Milwaukee wins it 5-1, and the Brewers clinch the division because of this happening.
10: Here's a fly ball to right. This is going to be caught by Hicklin, and the ball game is over. The Braves even it up with a 6-3 win.
8: Cubs Radio Network there. Chicago falling to the Braves 6-3, and that clinches the division for the Brewers. So for Milwaukee, fourth consecutive NL Central title. Only four division titles in the first 54 years of the franchise. They're the first team to win the Central in four straight seasons since division play was created in 1994. Jacob Mizorowski, five innings, seven strikeouts, eighth game this season with no runs allowed in at least five innings. After the win, spoke with Brewers TV.
11: You got to go through this last year, but to be on the mound for clinching night and now celebrate with your teammates, how do you put this into words?
12: I mean, you can't. I mean, this is what you hope for and pray for as a baseball player, so it's a lot of fun.
11: Fun is your favorite word, right? But, Miz, what makes you believe that this team is capable of even more?
12: I mean, we're just grindy, and, you know, the boys always want to win, so it's fun.
11: You enjoy, you know, it's so hard to get here to win four straight division champions. Now you've been part of a two of them. How much do you appreciate the work that you guys all put in together to celebrate like this.
12: Yeah, I mean, it means a lot. You know, just coming through the year, it's a long season, and, you know, it's everything we've hoped for. So it just means a lot.
11: Congratulations. Enjoy it, Miz.
12: Thank you.
8: Jacob Mizorowski and the Brewers celebrating their division championship. Mizorowski, 243 strikeouts this season, most in baseball this season, second most in a season in Brewers history. Brewers, 61st game without a home run this season, but they get the victory. Manager Pat Murphy and his team capturing the division. Brewers wrap that up. As for the AL Central, things getting a little tighter on Tuesday in Cleveland. Guardians and White Sox, and we heard it here on ESPN Radio.
0: Taylor comes set. Runners in second and third. The pitch. Swing and a fly ball. Taylor down the left field line, heading for the corner. Racing and reaching, but missing it is Antonucci. Two-run score. That'll do it. Rocchio walks him off again. 7-6 is the final score. The Guardians have even the series and keep their division hopes alive.
8: Sean Kelly calling it here on ESPN Radio. 7-6 the final. You heard him say, Rocchio does it again. Walk-off double with two outs in his fourth game with a walk-off hit this season. Most in Major League Baseball. Four walk-off hits against divisional opponents. Tied for the most in a season in the last 50 years. And it'll take your breath away. He chatted with Guardians TV.
13: Roke, I saw you walking up to the plate, and it almost seemed like you were at ease in this moment. What is keeping you so at ease in these moments late in the game?
14: I mean, I like to give me, give me like energy to the crowd. That's what I love.
13: You know, he gets ahead with two curveballs, and you're down 0-2. What are you looking for, and how are you keeping yourself calm to be able to get the hit that you know this team needs?
14: I'm trying to be simple. I'm trying to put the ball in play. Don't try to do much. Just get on base and be simple.
13: Tonight, before the game, I know that we had a moment of silence. You were able to have your Venezuelan flag and hold it. And I know this year has been tough for you and for the people back at home for you. Just what does it mean to have another night where you can have people back at home know that you're thinking about them?
14: Great. I mean, that's a special moment for me every time. Just go out and represent my country.
13: For this team, you know how many games are left. And you can tell this crowd is here. How are you guys keeping yourself calm, believing that this is the moment for you guys to do what you need to do?
14: Like I say always, we fight into the last hour of the game. That's our entity. Just fight into the last hour.
8: And they get the walk-off win 7-6 over the White Sox. Guardians moving to within a half game of Chicago in the AL Central. Half game separating those two in the AL East. Tampa Bay continuing to hold the top spot there.
15: Two strikes to Caminero. And the next one coming in. Fly ball down the right field line. It's got a chance. Back near the corner. Back goes Butler. And gone! Opposite field, walk-off homer, Junior Caminero does it again, and he puts the A's to bed in game one of the series. The final score, the Rays 2, the A's 1.
8: 620 WDAE, Junior Caminero, 1-for-4, but the one is a walk-off home run. His 41st of the season came in the ninth, first player in Rays history with multiple walk-off homers in a calendar month. Yordan Alvarez favored in the MVP race, but how much has Caminero closed that gap? ESPN analyst Eduardo Perez.
16: A lot because of the heroics and what he's been able to do for the Tampa Bay Rays and what he means for them, right? He plays every day. He posts when it comes to that position at third base, and we've seen the power, and we've seen what him, along with Yandy Diaz, have been able to do. But we cannot take away what Yordan Alvarez has done the entire year. And it's been consistent. These two guys have been able to take their teams to another level. And it's not a deep lineup that you have in Tampa Bay. It's Yandy Diaz, it's Junior Caminero, and it's the supporting cast. Yes, Chandler Simpson started off the year really hot. He went 3-for-3 today. But it's been the Junior show, and he's only getting better and better. We can't forget one thing. He's 22 years young. That's how special this kid is, playing third base for the Tampa Bay Rays.
8: He's one of five players with multiple walk-off homers this season. As for the AL West, that's also tight. Astros, Rangers, Houston matching up with the Royals.
17: 3-2. And Alvarez smashes it deep to right field. Back is Ray at the wall. Looking up. See you later. Number 39 for Yordan. And the Astros lead is 4-1.
8: KBME as the Astros go on to a 4-2 win over the Royals. Yordan Alvarez, 1-for-2. A home run, 2 RBI, couple of walks as well. Astros still a game ahead of the Rangers in the AL West.
18: And now the 2-2. And it's poked into the air, shallow left center. This could be trouble. Story going out. He can't make the play. It's off of his glove. Coming in to score is Diaz. Jansen in as well. Foscue makes it to third. Story, the shortstop, angling out, headed toward Anthony, the left fielder. Was able to reach out with his back to the diamond, but it just did tick off his glove. So Seager finds a spot, brings in two more. It's 4-0 Rangers.
8: 105-3, the Fan. Rangers a 4-2 win over the Red Sox. Rangers still game behind the Astros in the AL West. SportsCenter All Night, ESPN Radio, Milestone Night in New York. That's in 40 seconds. But the game for the Orioles and Mets went to 11. Two on for Baltimore's Kobe Mayo.
19: 0-2 to Mayo. The pitch. Kobe, it's high in the air. Center field in deep. Ewing's way back there. He's still going back, and it's off the wall. It's off the wall. It will clear the bases. Mayo to third base. The Mets finally get to him in the outfield. They're going to wave in Mayo. He's going for the inside the park home run, and he will make it. A three-run inside the park homer for Kobe Mayo. 7-4, Baltimore. What just happened?
8: A go-ahead three-run inside the park home run just happened. WBAL with the call. But to get to extra innings, the Orioles had that milestone I mentioned in the top of the ninth.
19: 2-0 to Pete. The pitch. Pete hits it high in the air. Left field and deep. This game is tied. Into the New York Knight. And number 300 for Alonso. What a moment. What a moment at Citi Field.
8: Pete Alonso with career homer number 300 in New York against his former team, and he had a curtain call as a visiting player in New York. As for how it sounded in New York.
20: Familiar surroundings for Alonso. The 2-0 from Senga. Swing and a drive. Well hit to left. Soto can only watch it sail into the second deck. Tumbles right back out of the second deck. But it's a game-tying homer for Pete Alonso. His 300th career home run. And he is getting a standing ovation from the crowd here at Citi Field.
8: Howie Rose, 880 ESPN New York. Orioles go on to win it in 11. 7-5. Pete Alonso with that game-tying homer is 36th of the season, 300th of his career.
21: I'm more stoked that we won the game. We're in a tight divisional or a tight wild card race right here. And I mean, with not a lot of games to go, I mean, there's a lot of tight margins, and getting back is getting that game back right there, getting us back in it. That we're playing for October right now. Sick. We're in a really tight race here. We just need to keep focusing on game to game, and I'm really happy that I was able to come through right there for the team. And what a special homer that Kobe had inside the park, third run homer. So sick. Bullpen did an unbelievable job when Baz went down. I mean, just an incredible team win. Bullpen was lights out. I mean, defense did a great job. I mean, just a timely hitting, great at bats, just really unbelievable team win.
22: Absolutely. Now, I want to get back to Kobe in a minute, but that at bat, that's pretty much getting the best of you the first two games. What were you looking at and looking for, I should say, in that situation?
21: I mean, I mean, I feel like I've been taking really good swings, you know, just every once in a while. Like sometimes it's round ball, round bat, and I'm just really happy I connected right there.
1: What does being nominated for the Roberto Clemente Award mean?
21: Yeah, I mean today's a special day, like all across baseball. I mean Roberto obviously Hall of Famer, like unbelievable talent and performer and champion. But the thing that people remember about him most, despite his illustrious

0: career was the person he was and his heart and what he gave to the community and the game of baseball outside of his performance. So to wear his number today, it's an honor, and to be a nominee, it's an honor. So really, really stoked that I was able to wear the number well today.
1: Before we let you go, did you have Kobe Mayo inside the park home run on your bingo card?
0: I don't think anybody did. I mean, that's the timely hitting right there. Six swing. Pinto. I mean, he's got really good stuff. And for

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1: Let's face it, the Phillies' theoretical advantage over every other team were those three great starting pitchers in Zach Wheeler and Christopher Sanchez. And yes, Jesus Luzardo, who's been the last two-plus months the hottest pitcher in baseball, 1.67 ERA if you date back to June 28th. And his last start on September 7th, he shuts out the Atlanta Braves. You have 12 strikeouts. But today, Don Mattingly, the Phillies manager, basically had no timetable for his return. So a tough break for the Philadelphia Phillies.
2: 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Luzardo is eligible to return September 27th, final day of the regular season. Closing the books on L.A. That's next. 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
5: The NBA drops the hammer on the LA Clippers.
6: This was Adam Silver playing judge and jury after a year-long investigation.
7: Kawhi Leonard, I'm stunned that he wasn't suspended at all. You're asking me to believe he didn't know?
4: NBA Commissioner Adam Silver, considering the investigation into the Clippers and Kawhi Leonard, closed after the penalties that were handed down this month, although he says it was a tough balancing act.
8: I think that's in some ways the most difficult part of adjudicating these disputes, because while there have to be competitive consequences, our view, if these rules are violated, we still want to be a 30-team league. And we recognize that in some ways we're unfortunately punishing the fans of that team as well.
4: Owner Steve Ballmer suspended for a year. The Clippers were fined $30 million. They were stripped of 5 first-round draft picks. Silver with his first public comments since the NBA announced the penalties. ESPN's Vince Goodwill.
9: He talked about meeting with Kawhi Leonard in private before the suspensions and penalties were handed down. And he said both sides agreed that it's time to move on. Notice, he did not fine Kawhi Leonard heavily. He did not suspend Kawhi, only Steve Ballmer, which a lot of people found a bit surprising because of the proximity of relationship between Adam Silver and Steve Ballmer, the chair of the finance committee. Steve Ballmer had to step down from that. He says he considers the matters of this Clippers inquiry closed, especially when you consider the Department of Justice issuing a statement in the past few days that they're going to look into this from a federal standpoint. That is what Adam Silver says is from a matter of Steve Ballmer's statement, where he says he doesn't fully agree with the findings. He's going to accept the findings. Adam Silver believes that that statement is a matter of legalese because of the Department of Justice's looming investigation.
4: NBA's Board of Governors meeting this week. And expansion is also being considered. ESPN's Shyam Charania.
10: The NBA and Adam Silver are in deeper and deeper stages of the expansion conversation. And I'm told specifically for Las Vegas, the next round of bids for an expansion team in Las Vegas are due on Thursday. And then final bids expected to be some point shortly thereafter. My understanding is proposals for that Vegas team is reaching and potentially exceeding $10 billion. And so far, the Vegas process has moved with more pace than Seattle, but those Seattle conversations are continuing as well. And remember, the league has been targeting as soon as the 2028-29 season for the start of these expansion teams. And they all are also projecting both teams to be in the top 10 in terms of market and revenue share moving forward. And so right now, Adam Silver is going to continue the bids process, and it's unclear when a final vote would be. And I think over the next couple of months, we're going to get clarity on the final offers, potentially $10 billion-ish in Las Vegas, potentially $7 billion range in Seattle, and then a potential vote to finalize expansion to 32 teams.
4: NBA moving forward, Seattle certainly could be one of those spots, Las Vegas as well. SportsCenter All Night, ESPN Radio.
11: Deshaun Watson named the starting quarterback of the Cleveland Browns.
12: Deshaun is going to start against Jacksonville, and ultimately felt like Deshaun gave us the best chance to move the ball and score points.
13: This is what I've been working for 2 years.
14: I am shocked. I feel awful for the fans of the Cleveland Browns.
4: There are quarterback questions for a number of teams, and we're only through week one of the regular season. Yes, Cleveland is one of them. Minnesota, another. Quarterback Kyler Murray suffering a concussion in his Vikings debut. Ian Rappaport.
15: Yeah, I think it's fair to say the availability of Kyler Murray is very much up in the air for the Minnesota Vikings. You mentioned it. He is in the NFL's concussion protocol, and the way every player responds to a concussion is different, and every concussion itself is different. The fact that he was in the locker room after the game, the fact that he was in good spirits, that is all a good sign, but it doesn't necessarily mean that Kyler Murray is going to be able to be back next week without missing time. Now, we will see Wednesday, probably, if he is able to come out there, then I would say he will have progressed in the protocol enough to maybe be able to start on Sunday. If not, Carson Wentz will be in there once again. And, man, he looked good on Sunday. Three touchdown passes, an excellent, excellent fourth quarter. Safe to say, if Carson has to play, the Vikings will have a ton of confidence.
4: That's the situation in Minnesota. Their starter, who was named over the summer, out with injury. Then there's Cleveland, where the Browns just have question marks. ESPN's Dan Graziano.
0: The Browns are living in their own reality that is detached from the one the rest of us are in. Deshaun Watson hasn't been a good player in 6 years. Everything that comes with him, the money, the salary cap damage, obviously the significant off-the-field issues that he's really never owned up to. He acts like everything's happened to him as opposed to taking responsibility for why there's resentment toward him. They don't have to play him. The fans don't want to see him. I mean, I guess Shedeur Sanders must have just been horrendous all camp if this is better than that. But I don't get what the organization gains by continuing to run this guy out there. And I think it just erodes any positive feeling you might be inclined to have about them if you're like rooting for Todd Monken. And it just erodes a lot of credibility. I mean, I think they're insulting their fans.
4: Todd Monken saying this weekend that it's his decision. But earlier on ESPN Radio, our Mike Golic wants to know how the players actually feel.
16: We know at some point Shedeur Sanders is going to be the quarterback there. And when they played as bad as they did, and you can't hang everything on Deshaun Watson. I do understand that. But that's the linchpin of a team, is the quarterback. So those questions are going to come about, and it'll be interesting to hear how players answer those questions. Because not every player has a press conference, but beat writers go in and talk to players, and all the players are going to be asked. Those beat writers are going to ask, do you think they should make a quarterback change? What do you think should happen offensively? Do you think you should change anything? It'll be interesting if you get one or two guys to actually give an opinion about that or toe the locker room line of saying we're all going in the same direction.
4: We'll see what happens in Cleveland. Mea culpa from the Longhorns. That's next. It's ESPN Radio.
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4: Pete Alonso hits career homer number 300 and gets a curtain call on the road in New York. Orioles win it in extra innings in New York. Brewers clinch the division with the Cubs' loss and their win with their ace.
24: Mizorowski with a 1-2. Got him looking right at the knees. Ring him up. 101 miles an hour for the seventh strikeout of the night. Second most ever in a single season for a Milwaukee Brewers pitcher. Jacob now with 243 in what should be a Cy Young season.
4: 243 strikeouts, most in Major League Baseball this season, tied for the second most in a season in Brewers history. 620 WTMJ. Brewers a 5-1 win over the Pirates. They win, Cubs lose, Brewers clinch the National League Central, their fourth straight division title. Manager Pat Murphy had to wait a little bit.
25: Yeah, it wasn't bad, to be honest with you. Whatever was going to happen, we were going to do this inevitably. And we got 11 games to go, and those are important, too. We have a lot of games to go, and there's a lot of things to tighten up. But it's just really gratifying to see the guys know what they've achieved and know it's never been done 4 years in a row. And there's a bunch of guys in the room, at least four or five, that have done it 4 years in a row. And I'm just happy for them. And this 26th club, you know, I've said all year long, like, there hasn't been a spot where you say, wow, we're really special. But it's starting to grow on me. And the fact that they won the big one, they had to. Today was a big one. They knew that coming here. We haven't won in here this year very much. To come in here and win like that was great. And I'm proud of the guys, man. I'm happy for them.
4: Jacob Mizorowski goes five innings, doesn't give up a run, scatters five hits, strikes out seven. Eighth game this season with no runs allowed in at least five innings pitched. ESPN analyst Eduardo Perez.
26: It's been complete, right? And it's come a lot quicker than what we thought. We knew last year the velocity was there, but the sustainability of the velocity is what really impressed a lot of us in the first half of the season. Then there was a little dead arm period, you could say, around the All-Star break. And now they're making sure, because he's in uncharted territory, and so are the Milwaukee Brewers, witnessing a pitcher that throws so many pitches at 100 miles per hour over. Just to put it in perspective, the first pitch of the game today was at 102, and it just continued to go up. It's rock station status right now. It was 102.5 that he was throwing early on. He reaches 103.2. This guy does things right now that not only the Milwaukee Brewers, but no one has really seen consistently in our era the way that he does it. Now, he did fatigue a little bit, and I think that's what he was talking about. He wasn't impressed with his outing today. He could do better. It seemed like with the 85 pitches that he had nine pitches of four-seam fastballs that were under 100 miles per hour, and that's the one thing that he wants to be able to keep is that sustainability, because in the postseason, when it becomes real, that's when they're going to need him. And if they are going to beat the LA Dodgers or any other team in the National League to get to the World Series, Jacob Mizorowski has to be the guy to take him there.
4: Mizorowski, 152 career strikeouts with 100 miles per hour or greater. He had five of them on Tuesday. Shout out to those rock stations. Fastest pitch on Tuesday was 103.1. I spent time at 101.5. As did our Freddie Coleman, by the way. WPDH celebrating 50 years in 2026. Brewers get the win. They get the division because the Cubs lose to the Braves 6-3. Atlanta increasing its lead in the NL East. 22nd multi-run comeback this season. Cubs, meanwhile, remain half game ahead of the Phillies for the first NL wild card spot. Milwaukee's got a division in the American League. Guardians pull closer in theirs.
7: Taylor comes set. Runners at second and third. The pitch. Swinging a fly ball. Tailing down the left field line, heading for the corner. Racing and reaching, but missing it is Antonacci. Two-run score. That'll do it. Rocchio walks him off again. 7-6 is the final score. The Guardians have evened the series and keep their division hopes alive.
4: 7-6, the final. Rocchio with the walk-off double. Fourth game with a walk-off hit this season. And you heard it right here on ESPN Radio. Sean Kelly and Doug Glanville had the call for us. Sean?
7: Thank you, Jay. As advertised, not quite as promised, but we enjoyed a thriller tonight at Progressive Field in Cleveland. A walk-off win for the Guardians. 7-6 the final score. Now Chicago's lead in the division is a half game with one more game still to go in this series. It took all the way to the last out, the last strike, and the last swing of the bat. Rocchio delivers, knocking in two runs for a walk-off win for the Guardians.
8: Yeah, I mean, this was such a fun game. It's because not only the talent and the big hits and the back and forth, they played in personality on some level. You know, the Guardians didn't strike out until like the ninth inning. I mean, they put the ball in play. And then, of course, it comes down to the closers. You know, the big pitchers and the right matchup. Every decision the managers made were in the lanes that they would most desire. And they still got big hits. It was back and forth with just unexpected hits, big hits, timely hits, and some big plays on the defensive side. But in the end, you know, Rocchio gets a pitch that's up in the zone, two strikes, and Antonacci took a really sort of indirect angle, and that indirectness led to him barely misplaying that ball. And so credit to Rocchio for putting the ball in play, but the angle really hurt the White Sox on that.
7: What a flair for the dramatic. Rocchio with his fourth walk-off this year, and this is a ball game, friend, that had 10 pitchers and pinch hitters and pinch runners. We talked about it. Both these managers would push all the buttons necessary in this pivot game, not only for the division, but the wild card too. Big-time postseason implications with this win for the Guardians.
8: Yeah, huge. And look, they know each other well, these teams. And the fact is they did put all, they emptied the bullpens, they emptied the dugout. They were going to say everybody, and they said both, all hands on deck. And that was the game where everybody was contributing and doing a part. And every play and pitch was consequential. So, I mean, I'd compliment both managers for just the job well done. And it just came down to just baseball happening. You know, the home team had the extra swing. And they made the swing, and the White Sox didn't make that big play at the end, and that's it. Game over.
7: Smith's the winner out of the bullpen for the Guardians. Taylor takes the loss for the White Sox. And again, this series moves to tomorrow night, and with a week and a half to go, it's going to need every game here to decide this division and maybe another one in the American League, too. 7-6 the final, a walk-off winner for the Cleveland Guardians in front of 23,000-plus at Progressive Field. For Doug Glanville, I'm Sean Kelly, right here on your home for Sunday Night Baseball, Major League Baseball on ESPN Radio and the ESPN app. Now let's go back to Jay Reynolds in the studio.
4: 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Right now, SportsCenter all night, Dodgers and Reds facing each other on Tuesday.
9: Watching these Reds hitters up there going to and certainly leaving the batter's box, it's almost like they know defeat is coming. Swing and a miss, strike three. Just tried to foul a slider to stay alive, and he could not. That's strikeout number 7 for Yoshinobu Yamamoto.
4: Yamamoto and the Dodgers shutting out the Reds 4-0. Yamamoto gets the win, going 7 innings, striking out 7 for manager Dave Roberts.
10: I think the thing that I've learned about Yoshinobu is he's able to reset, you know, on the fly. He's able to bear down and make pitches when he needs to get a double play, a strikeout, a pop-up. You know, those are separators when you're not totally locked in or in sync. You can still take a deep breath, reset, and navigate an inning and keep going. And so that's something that I've really learned from him.
4: Yamamoto, third straight start of at least 7 innings. He retired 21 of the final 22 hitters after issuing back-to-back walks to start the game. Dodgers' 8th shutout this season with 3 or fewer hits allowed. Padres, a 9-3 loss to the Rockies. Padres snap an 8-game win streak. Had been the longest active streak in Major League Baseball. Diamondbacks, however, can't take advantage. They went to extra innings with the Marlins.
0: So here's the 0-1. Swung on, that's well struck. Deep left center field, Lawler racing after it. Still going, Lawler can't reach it. It's off the base of the wall. One run scores, two run scores. Here comes Lopez. It's a bases clearing double for the Marlins, and they take a 4-1 lead in the 11th.
4: That would be the difference in the game. Marlins, a 4-2 win over Arizona. Diamondbacks remain 2.5 behind the Padres for the final National League wild card spot. 10 games to play. 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
11: From Darrell K. Royal, Texas Memorial Stadium in Austin. Diving for the goal line, Hollywood Smothers. Touchdown, Texas.
12: It wasn't very pretty, but we found a way to win. That's a good team, too.
13: Unbelievable scene here. Knocks off number one.
4: Texas quarterback Arch Manning, in the wake of the big win last week, and apologizing Tuesday on social media for laughing and making an insensitive comment about an AI-generated video that depicted his coach, Steve Sarkisian, slapping ESPN sideline reporter Holly Rowe. Manning posting in part, quote, "It's easy to say I didn't mean it, but I know my words and actions were hurtful to a lot of people. I do not take that lightly, and I'm deeply sorry for that." Manning saying he and Holly Rowe have spoken. Rowe posting, "Apology accepted," earlier on ESPN Radio. Our Emmett Golden.
14: I think the thing he's most guilty of is just a lack of awareness.
15: Yeah.
14: And understanding. Look, he's going to be a number one pick. He's going to be in the first round somewhere early on and be the face of a franchise. And that comes with responsibility. Right now, he's the face of Texas football.
15: Mm-hmm.
14: And, you know, to make light of a man slapping a woman, even though it's AI, I totally understand it and get it. And I don't think he needs to go to jail
15: or fall in the draft. No.
14: I don't think it's not a
15: character flaw.
14: No, it's not a character flaw.
15: Right.
14: It just shows a lack of awareness, and I'm surprised by it because of the pedigree. That was the most surprising thing. His grandfather, his uncles, you know, being in the spotlight and him coming up under them, I just assumed that he'd have, you know, a different type of polish than maybe some other young man, but ultimately, he's a young guy, and, you know, you do stupid stuff.
15: You know what I really didn't like, and it wasn't even on him, it was kind of the encouragement from the people in the room.
14: Oh, absolutely.
15: Because he said, "I saw the one with Steve Sarkisian and Holly Rowe." And, well, they laughed, but then they said, well, what happened? They knew what happened, right? If he had just said, "I saw the one with Sark and Holly Rowe," left it at that, they could have got a good laugh. It would have been one of those inside jokes. They tell us on the radio all the time not to tell inside jokes because nobody knows what that means. So, you know, they could have left it right there, and it wouldn't have been a big deal. It only became a big deal once they said, "Well, what happened in it?" And it's almost like they set him up and he was just going in the moment, not trying to make excuses for the young man. Like you said, you got to have awareness, but it felt like he was just going with it and explaining what happened because he was asked.
4: Holly Rowe saying apology accepted after she and Arch Manning have talked. SportsCenter All Night, ESPN Radio. The big matchup this weekend, LSU, Ole Miss. Lane Kiffin returning to his former stomping grounds, but he says the pressure's not on LSU.
16: I told the players today, man, like, you don't have anything to worry about as far as, like, attention on you all week and everything. There's just going to be so much attention, hatred, everything on me. I said, you just get to go play. And I said, really, the pressure's on them. They're the team that, you know, we won 7 games last year. They won 13. They return, you know, 2 Heisman candidates. How often does that ever happen in the same backfield? I mean, we had it one time with Matt Leinart and Reggie Bush. And second longest winning streak in the country. So you guys just get to go play, and the pressure is not on you.
4: Seems like that Ole Miss program's a pretty good one. Yeah, it is, says our Paul Feinbaum.
27: The team that Lane Kiffin was complimenting, that was his team last year that he built, all those Heisman winners, all that great success. So Lane Kiffin, in his own disingenuous way, was complimenting himself for a great job at Ole Miss and saying that the pressure now is on them. That is not the case whatsoever. The pressure is all on him. He is the one that left them behind. They are the jilted lover. He ran off to whatever island he decided to build a mansion on, which happened to be in Louisiana. So I realize we're late in the game, even though the game hasn't even started yet, but that is just Lane Kiffin being Lane Kiffin.
28: Is this a must win for him?
27: Yes. And the reason is so simple. He left Ole Miss because LSU was the glory. That's where everything he wanted was. It wasn't at Ole Miss, even though he nearly, that team that he left behind nearly went to the

0: national championship game last year, came within one play of going into overtime against Miami. He wanted to go to LSU because that's what he said Nick Saban told him was the best job in college football. That's where everyone wins national championships, everyone but Brian Kelly, who was brought there from Notre Dame. He's got a $55 million roster. He's got the governor in on him. He's got everybody rowing in the same direction. He didn't think he could win at Ole Miss. He left them behind. They feel pretty badly about it. They are carrying that torch against Lane Kiffin and will not let it go.
1: 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We'll see it on ABC. Well, it was a week one loss. Was it just one loss? Or is it time for the panic button? 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
10: Back to school season means backpacks, schedules, and busy mornings. But there's one thing a lot of families forget to plan for. What happens when school germs start spreading and someone gets sick? Joining us now is Dr. Peter McCullough with some smart ways to be prepared before the school year begins. So, Doctor, back to school is exciting, but it also seems to be the time of year that families start getting sick again. Why does this season hit so many households?
11: Because people miss an opportunity, and that is to use nasal sprays and throat sprays twice a day preventively. These have been shown to reduce the common cold, flu, RSV, and other viral infections, but it has to be done twice a day on a regular basis.
10: What are some of the most common health issues that families run into once the school season does start?
11: The kids are back in school, they're coughing, they're sneezing, and they clearly spread viruses and other illnesses. And so it's important to be ready at home with a medical emergency kit so as parents, you can handle issues that come up with the children and avoid going to the urgent care.
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0: Pocket coming off his injury.
1: Mahomes in the pocket trying to keep the play alive. Moving left, scrambles, 10 for the 5, diving for the end zone, touchdown, Kansas City.
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4: I'm not going to overreact to one game. The Chiefs are going to be the Chiefs, and I love this run game that they have now found with Kenneth Walker III. I think this was just a bad game from the Denver Broncos. A lot of guys not playing in preseason, the poor tackling, the not attention to detail. I do believe they're going to be better, and they still have that opportunity. They play the Kansas City Chiefs one more time, so you can even up that series with them when it comes to division matters in the AFC West. So I'm not counting the Broncos out just yet. But I did love what I seen from the Kansas City Chiefs.
3: Harry Douglas, half of Freddie and Harry, weekday afternoons here on ESPN Radio. He mentioned bad game. Bad game, or did it expose deeper issues for the Broncos? ESPN analyst Steve Smith Sr., Dominique Foxworth, Jeff Saturday.
5: Bad game. I mean, listen, they have a very good defensive line, a very good offensive line. We just talked about Davis Webb, his first time calling plays, never got into a rhythm, right? You even heard Sean Payton at halftime, doing the halftime spot. And he's like, you know, they ran it a lot, we didn't. Like, he felt how the game was going. So I would definitely attribute this to a bad game. Football is about moments. Like, people always, you look at stats and they'll look, oh, this. But the reality is it comes down to situations. And they were poor in most of the situations. All that went well for the Chiefs. It did not go well for the Broncos. This team will bounce back. It's a very good football team. They're well coached. Just a bad game.
6: Yeah, and I think I agree with Jeff. But they got out game planned. I go back and watch that tape. Yes, I think you're right about those moments. But I also look at the tape and I'm like, nobody's open in these situations. And then the pressure's getting there fast. And we should focus more on giving the Chiefs credit and not blaming the Broncos. I think the Broncos will be better, but that situation, to me at least, is not indicative of what this team's going to be going forward.
7: We all thought that the new acquisition will make them a slow start. They brought the kitchen sink. Wow. And here's the problem. All the plumbers were at the game. Yeah. They had no one there to help fix it. And the leaks just kept happening. We talk about pressure, it makes diamonds. You know what else it does? It floods your basement. Mm. And that's what happened, and they got to go back to the drawing board.
3: We'll see what happens as the season progresses. SportsCenter All Night, ESPN Radio. 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
8: High fly ball, right center field. Rodriguez back on the track at the wall. See ya. A 3-run home run by Jones. And the Yankees lead 7-1.
3: 8-1 would be the final. Michael Kay, Yes Network. Yankees improving to 10-3 this month. Best in baseball in September. Yankees remain 3.5 behind the Rays in the AL East. Tigers a 10-1 win over the Blue Jays, who lost a home series for just the second time since the start of August. Detroit, meanwhile, getting their sixth consecutive win.
9: SportsCenter All Night. Number 5.
3: A night ago, the White Sox saw Tristan Peters draw a walk against Cleveland's Gavin Williams, which ended a marathon 18-pitch at-bat. Tuesday, Colorado's Cole Kerrig was in the box also for more than a dozen pitches. 850 KOA.
10: Vasquez pitch is driven to deep right. High and way out of here. Touch him all time. Of the at bat, Cole Kerrig with his second homer of the game.
9: Number 4.
3: Braves increased their lead in the NL East, doubling up the Cubs. 680 the fan.
11: 0-2 pitch. He swings and drives it deep to right field, to the wall, and gone! It's gone! A violent swing by Drake Baldwin, and it's a 2-run homer right into the basket in right field. He silences Cub fans here on the north side.
9: Number 3.
3: Orioles take the Mets to extra innings with a milestone shot from a New York fan favorite. WBAL.
12: 2-0 to Pete. The pitch. Pete hits it high in the air.

0: Separation in the AL Central is a half game thanks to what we saw in Cleveland. Sean Kelly had the call.
1: Taylor comes set. Runners at second and third. The pitch. Swing and a fly ball. Taylor down the left field line, heading for the corner. Racing and reaching, but missing it is Antonucci. Two-run score. That'll do it. Rubio walks him off again.
2: Number one.
0: As for the AL East, Rays holding the top spot. They also end their game with one swing. 620 WDAE.
3: Fly ball down the right field line. It's got a chance. Back near the corner. Back goes Butler. And gone! Opposite field. Walk-off homer. Junior Caminero does it again. And he puts the A's to bed in game one of the series.
0: Tampa Bay gets the walk-off win. Rays winning four straight games. They are 51-25 at home this season. Best in baseball. With what Caminero's doing, is Jordan Alvarez still the MVP favorite? That's next. SportsCenter All Night continues. It's ESPN Radio.
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17: The Biz is on the mound as the Brewers try to clinch the NL Central for the fourth year in a row.
18: 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Got him looking right at the knees. Ring him up.
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19: 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Peters at the track, the wall. 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
20: 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The pitch. He hits it high in the air. Left field and deep.
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0: How much will things change as we head towards week two of the NFL? 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Football on the way. Baseball with its annual celebration of Roberto Clemente Day on Tuesday. The Pirates Hall of Famer died in a plane crash New Year's Eve 1972, bringing relief supplies to earthquake victims in Nicaragua. Pirates on Tuesday hosting the Brewers, who had their ace going.
18: Mizorowski with a 1-2. Got him looking right at the knees. Ring him up. 101 miles an hour for the seventh strikeout of the night. Second most ever in a single season for a Milwaukee Brewers pitcher. Jacob now with 243 in what should be a Cy Young season.
0: Five innings, seven strikeouts, and the Brewers would wind up pulling away in Pittsburgh.
22: And a liner through the left side and into left field for a base hit. Yelich is in. Lara streaking around third. He will score. It's a two-run single for Ortiz, and the Brewers lead it 5-0.
0: 620 WTMJ, 5-0 there. Milwaukee wins it 5-1, and the Brewers clinch the division because of this happening.
23: Here's a fly ball to right. This is going to be caught by Hicklin, and the ball game is over. The Braves even it up with a 6-3 win.
0: Cubs Radio Network there. Chicago falling to the Braves 6-3, and that clinches the division for the Brewers. So for Milwaukee, fourth consecutive NL Central title. Only four division titles in the first 54 years of the franchise. They're the first team to win the Central in four straight seasons since division play was created in 1994. Jacob Mizorowski, five innings, seven strikeouts, eighth game this season with no runs allowed in at least five innings. After the win, spoke with Brewers TV.
24: You got to go through this last year, but to be on the mound for clinching night and now celebrate with your teammates, how do you put this into words?
25: I mean, you can't. I mean, this is what you hope for and pray for as a baseball player, so it's a lot of fun.
24: Fun is your favorite word, right? But, Miz, what makes you believe that this team is capable of even more?
25: I mean, we're just grindy, and, you know, the boys always want to win, so it's fun.
24: Enjoy, you know, it's so hard to get here to win four straight division champions. Now you've been part of it, two of them. How much do you appreciate the work that you guys all put in together to celebrate like this?
25: Yeah, I mean, it means a lot. You know, just coming through the year, it's a long season, and, you know, it's everything we've hoped for. So it just means a lot.
24: Congratulations. Enjoy it, Miz.
25: Thank you.
0: Jacob Mizorowski and the Brewers celebrating their division championship. Mizorowski, 243 strikeouts this season, most in baseball this season, second most in a season in Brewers history. Brewers, 61st game without a home run this season, but they get the victory. Manager Pat Murphy and his team capturing the division. Brewers wrap that up. As for the AL Central, things getting a little tighter on Tuesday in Cleveland. Guardians and White Sox, and we heard it here on ESPN Radio.
1: Taylor comes set. Runners at second and third. The pitch. Swinging a fly ball. Taylor down the left field line, heading for the corner. Racing and reaching, but missing it is Antonucci. Two-run score. That'll do it. Rocchio walks him off again. 7-6 is the final score. The Guardians have evened the series and keep their division hopes alive.
0: Sean Kelly calling it here on ESPN Radio. 7-6 the final. You heard him say, Rocchio does it again. Walk-off double with two outs in his fourth game with a walk-off hit this season. Most in Major League Baseball. Four walk-off hits against divisional opponents. Tied for the most in a season in the last 50 years. and it'll take your breath away. He chatted with Guardians TV.
3: Roke, I saw you walking up to the plate, and it almost seemed like you were at ease in this moment. What is keeping you so at ease in these moments late in the game?
4: I mean, I like to give me, give me energy to the crowd. That's what I love.
3: You know, you get he gets ahead with two curveballs, and you're down 0-2. What are you looking for, and how are you keeping yourself calm to be able to get the hit that you know this team needs?
4: I'm trying to be simple. I'm trying to put the ball in play. Don't try to do much. Just get on base and be simple.
3: Tonight, before the game, I know that we had a moment of silence. You were able to have your Venezuelan flag and hold it. And I know this year has been tough for you, for the people back at home, for you. Just what does it mean to have another night where you can have people back at home know that you're thinking about them?
4: Great. I mean, that's a special moment for me every time. Just go out and represent my country.
3: For this team, you know how many games are left. And you can tell this crowd is here. How are you guys keeping yourself calm, believing that this is the moment for you guys to do what you need to do?
4: Like I say always, we fight into the last out of the game. That's our entity. Just fight into the last out.
0: And they get the walk-off win 7-6 over the White Sox. Guardians moving to within a half game of Chicago in the AL Central. Half game separating those two. In the AL East, Tampa Bay continuing to hold the top spot there.
5: Two strikes to Caminero. And the next one coming in. Fly ball down the right field line. It's got a chance. Back near the corner. Back goes Butler. And gone! Opposite field. Walk-off homer. Junior Caminero does it again. And he puts the A's to bed in game one of the series. The final score. The Rays 2. The A's 1.
0: 620 WDAE. Junior Caminero 1-for-4. But the one is a walk-off home run. His 41st of the season came in the ninth. First player in Rays history with multiple walk-off homers in a calendar month. Yordan Alvarez favored in the MVP race, but how much has Caminero closed that gap? ESPN analyst Eduardo Perez.
6: A lot because of the heroics of what he's been able to do for the Tampa Bay Rays and what he means for them, right? He plays every day. He posts when it comes to that position at third base, and we've seen the power. And we've seen what him, along with Yandy Diaz, have been able to do. But we cannot take away what Yordan Alvarez has done the entire year. And it's been consistent. These two guys have been able to take their teams to another level. And it's not a deep lineup that you have in Tampa Bay. It's Yandy Diaz, it's Junior Caminero, and it's the supporting cast. Yes, Chandler Simpson started off the year really hot. He went 3-for-3 today. But it's been the Junior show, and he's only getting better and better. And we can't forget one thing. He's 22 years young. That's how special this kid is playing third base for the Tampa Bay Rays.
0: He's one of five players with multiple walk-off homers this season. As for the AL West, that's also tight. Astros, Rangers, Houston matching up with the Royals.
7: 3-2. And Alvarez smashes it deep to right field. Back is Ray at the wall. Looking up. See you later. Number 39 for Yordan. And the Astros lead is 4-1.
0: KBME as the Astros go on to a 4-2 win over the Royals. Yordan Alvarez 1-for-2. A home run, 2 RBI, a couple of walks as well. Astros still a game ahead of the Rangers in the AL West.
8: And now the 2-2. And it's poked into the air, shallow left center. This could be trouble. Story going out. He can't make the play. It's off of his glove. Coming in to score is Diaz. Jansen in as well. Foscue makes it to third. Story, the shortstop, angling out, headed toward Anthony, the left fielder. Was able to reach out with his back to the diamond, but it just did tick off his glove. So Seager finds a spot, brings in two more. It's 4-0 Rangers.
0: 105-3 the fan. Rangers a 4-2 win over the Red Sox. Rangers still game behind the Astros in the AL.

0: West. SportsCenter All Night, ESPN Radio, Milestone Night in New York. That's in 40 seconds. But the game for the Orioles and Mets went to 11. Two on for Baltimore's Coby Mayo.
1: 0-2 to Mayo. The pitch. Coby, it's high in the air. Center field in deep. Ewing's way back there. He's still going back, and it's off the wall. It's off the wall. It will clear the bases. Mayo to third base. The Mets finally get to it in the outfield. They're going to wave in Mayo. He's going for the inside the park home run, and he will make it. A three-run inside the park homer for Coby Mayo. 7-4, Baltimore. What just happened?
0: A go-ahead three-run inside the park home run just happened. WBAL with the call. But to get to extra innings, the Orioles had that milestone I mentioned in the top of the ninth.
1: 2-0 to Pete. The pitch. Pete hits it high in the air. Left field and deep. This game is tied. Into the New York night. And number 300 for Alonso. What a moment. What a moment at Citi Field. Everyone is cheering Pete Alonso, even though he's tied this game up in the ninth.
0: Pete Alonso with career homer number 300 in New York against his former team, and he had a curtain call as a visiting player in New York. As for how it sounded in New York.
2: Familiar surroundings for Alonso. The 2-0 from Senga. Swing and a drive. Well hit to left. Soto can only watch it sail into the second deck. Tumbles right back out of the second deck. But it's a game-tying homer for Pete Alonso. His 300th career home run. And he is getting a standing ovation from the crowd here at Citi Field.
0: Howie Rose, 880 ESPN New York. Orioles go on to win it in 11. 7-5. Pete Alonso with that game-tying homer, his 36th of the season, 300th of his career.
3: I'm more stoked that we won the game. We're in a tight divisional or a tight wild card race right here. And I mean, with not a lot of games to go, I mean, there's a lot of tight margins, and getting back is getting that game back right there, getting us back in it. That we're playing for October right now. we're in a really tight race here. We just need to keep focusing on game to game, and I'm really happy that I was able to come through right there for the team. And what a special homer that Coby had inside the park, three-run homer, so sick. Bullpen did an unbelievable job when Baz went down. I mean, just an incredible team win. Bullpen was lights out. I mean, defense did a great job. I mean, just a timely hitting, great at bats, just really unbelievable team win.
4: Absolutely. Now I want to get back to Coby in a minute, but that at bat, that's pretty much getting the best of you the first two games. What were you looking at and that's looking for, I should say, in that situation?
3: I've been taking really good swings, you know, just every once in a while, like sometimes it's round ball, round bat, and I'm just really happy I connected right there.
4: What does being nominated for the Roberto Clemente Award mean?
3: Yeah, I mean, today's a special day, like all across baseball. I mean, Roberto, obviously Hall of Famer, like unbelievable talent and performer and champion, but the thing that people remember about him most, despite his illustrious career, was the person he was and his heart and what he gave to the community in the game of baseball outside of his performance. So to wear his number today, it's an honor, and to be a nominee, it's an honor. So really, really stoked that I was able to wear the number well today.
4: Before we let you go, did you have Coby Mayo inside the park home run on your bingo card?
3: I don't think anybody did. Like, that's the timely hitting right there. Six swing. Pinto. I mean, he's got really good stuff. And for Coby to come through right there, just diesel ball to center like that, and run like hell. Boy, did we need it. So that was big time.
0: Three run inside the park home run in the 11th inning. Proves to be the difference. As for Pete Alonso, 10th fastest in baseball history to 300 home runs. Orioles get the win. They're three behind the Guardians for the final wild card spot in the American League. As for the Nationals and Phillies, Washington a 6-3 win over Philadelphia. Kyle Schwarber, home run number 45 in the loss. Phillies' eighth loss in the last 12 games, dropping a game behind the Cubs for the top spot of the National League wild card. Phillies, meanwhile, placing all-star left-hander Jesus Luzardo on the 15-day IL on Tuesday, 3 days after being scratched from his start against the Braves because of inflammation in his left shoulder. ESPN's Buster Olney.
5: It's a body blow, and there's no getting around that because, let's face it, the Phillies' theoretical advantage over every other team were those three great starting pitchers in Zach Wheeler and Christopher Sanchez, and yes, Jesus Luzardo, who's been, the last two-plus months, the hottest pitcher in baseball, 1.67 ERA, if you date back.

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13: Back to school season means backpacks, schedules, and busy mornings. But there's one thing a lot of families forget to plan for. What happens when school germs start spreading and someone gets sick? Joining us now is Dr. Peter McCullough with some smart ways to be prepared before the school year begins. So, Doctor, back to school is exciting, but it also seems to be the time of year that families start getting sick again. Why does this season hit so many households?
14: Because people miss an opportunity, and that is to use nasal sprays and throat sprays twice a day preventively. These have been shown to reduce the common cold, flu, RSV, and other viral infections, but it has to be done twice a day on a regular basis.
13: What are some of the most common health issues that families run into once the school season does start?
14: The kids are back in school, they're coughing, they're sneezing, and they clearly spread viruses and other illnesses. And so it's important to be ready at home with a medical emergency kit so as parents, you can handle issues that come up with the children and avoid going to the urgent care.
13: So is that what you recommend parents do now so that they're not scrambling later? Get the medical emergency kit in case something happens?
14: For sure. After routine preventive measures are taken, the last thing we want to do is have a child get so sick that they need to go into the urgent care or emergency room for IV antibiotics. We can use oral antivirals and antibiotics at home under the guidance of doctors through the

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4: The NBA drops the hammer on the LA Clippers.
5: This was Adam Silver playing judge and jury after a year-long investigation.
6: Kawhi Leonard, I'm stunned that he wasn't suspended at all. You're asking me to believe he didn't know?
3: NBA Commissioner Adam Silver, considering the investigation into the Clippers and Kawhi Leonard, closed after the penalties that were handed down this month, although he says it was a tough balancing act.
7: I think that's in some ways the most difficult part of adjudicating these disputes, because while there have to be competitive consequences, our view, if these rules are violated, we still want to be a 30-team league. And we recognize that in some ways we're unfortunately punishing the fans of that team as well.
3: Owner Steve Ballmer suspended for a year. The Clippers were fined $30 million. They were stripped of 5 first-round draft picks. Silver with his first public comments since the NBA announced the penalties. ESPN's Vince Goodwill.
8: He talked about meeting with Kawhi Leonard in private before the suspensions and penalties were handed down. And he said both sides agreed that it's time to move on. Notice he did not fine Kawhi Leonard heavily. He did not suspend Kawhi, only Steve Ballmer, which a lot of people found a bit surprising because of the proximity of relationship between Adam Silver and Steve Ballmer, the chair of the finance committee. Steve Ballmer had to step down from that. He says he considers the matters of this Clippers inquiry closed, especially when you consider the Department of Justice issuing a statement in the past few days that they're going to look into this from a federal standpoint. That is what Adam Silver says is from a matter of Steve Ballmer's statement, where he says he doesn't fully agree with the findings. He's going to accept the findings. Adam Silver believes that that statement is a matter of legalese because of the Department of Justice's looming investigation.
3: NBA's Board of Governors meeting this week. And expansion is also being considered. ESPN's Shyam Charania.
9: The NBA and Adam Silver are in deeper and deeper stages of the expansion conversation. And I'm told specifically for Las Vegas, the next round of bids for an expansion team in Las Vegas are due on Thursday. And then final bids expected to be some point shortly thereafter. My understanding is proposals for that Vegas team is reaching and potentially exceeding $10 billion. And so far, the Vegas process has moved with more pace than Seattle, but those Seattle conversations are continuing as well. And remember, the league has been targeting as soon as the 2028-29 season for the start of these expansion teams. And they all are also projecting both teams to be in the top 10 in terms of market and revenue share moving forward. And so right now, Adam Silver is going to continue the bids process, and it's unclear when a final vote would be. And I think over the next couple of months, we're going to get clarity on the final offers, potentially $10 billion-ish in Las Vegas, potentially $7 billion range in Seattle, and then a potential vote to finalize expansion to 32 teams.
3: NBA moving forward, Seattle certainly could be one of those spots, Las Vegas as well. SportsCenter All Night, ESPN Radio.
10: Deshaun Watson named the starting quarterback of the Cleveland Browns.
11: Deshaun is going to start against Jacksonville, and ultimately felt like Deshaun gave us the best chance to move the ball and score points.
12: This is what I've been working for 2 years.
13: I am shocked. I feel awful for the fans of the Cleveland Browns.
3: There are quarterback questions for a number of teams, and we're only through week one of the regular season. Yes, Cleveland is one of them. Minnesota, another. Quarterback Kyler Murray suffering a concussion in his Vikings debut. Ian Rappaport.
14: Yeah, I think it's fair to say the availability of Kyler Murray is very much up in the air for the Minnesota Vikings. You mentioned it. He is in the NFL's concussion protocol, and the way every player responds to a concussion is different, and every concussion itself is different. The fact that he was in the locker room after the game, the fact that he was in good spirits, that is all a good sign, but it doesn't necessarily mean that Kyler Murray is going to be able to be back next week without missing time. Now, we will see Wednesday, probably, if he is able to come out there, then I would say he will have progressed in the protocol enough to maybe be able to start on Sunday. If not, Carson Wentz will be in there once again. And, man, he looked good on Sunday. Three touchdown passes, an excellent, excellent fourth quarter. Safe to say, if Carson has to play, the Vikings will have a ton of confidence.
3: That's the situation in Minnesota. Their starter, who was named over the summer, out with injury. Then there's Cleveland, where the Browns just have question marks. ESPN's Dan Graziano.
0: The Browns are living in their own reality that is detached from the one the rest of us are in. Deshaun Watson hasn't been a good player in 6 years. Everything that comes with him, the money, the salary cap damage, obviously the significant off-the-field issues that he's really never owned up to. He acts like everything's happened to him as opposed to taking responsibility for why there's resentment toward him. They don't have to play him. The fans don't want to see him. I mean, I guess Shedeur Sanders must have just been horrendous all camp if this is better than that. But I don't get what the organization gains by continuing to run this guy out there. And I think it just erodes any positive feeling you might be inclined to have about them if you're like rooting for Todd Monken. And it just erodes a lot of credibility. I mean, I think they're insulting their fans.
3: Todd Monken saying this weekend that it's his decision. But earlier on ESPN Radio, our Mike Golic wants to know how the players actually feel.
15: We know at some point Shedeur Sanders is going to be the quarterback there. And when they played as bad as they did, and you can't hang everything on Deshaun Watson. I do understand that. But that's the linchpin of a team, is the quarterback. So those questions are going to come about, and it'll be interesting to hear how players answer those questions. Because not every player has a press conference, but beat writers go in and talk to players, and all the players are going to be asked. Those beat writers are going to ask, do you think they should make a quarterback change? What do you think should happen offensively? Do you think you should change anything? It'll be interesting if you get one or two guys to actually give an opinion about that, or toe the locker room line of saying we're all going in the same direction.
3: We'll see what happens in Cleveland. Mea culpa from the Longhorns. That's next. It's ESPN Radio.
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3: Pete Alonso hits career homer number 300 and gets a curtain call on the road in New York. Orioles win it in extra innings in New York. Brewers clinch the division with a Cubs loss and their win with their ace.
1: Mizorowski with a 1-2. Got him looking right at the knees. Ring him up. 101 miles an hour for the seventh strikeout of the night. Second most ever in a single season for a Milwaukee Brewers pitcher. Jacob now with 243 in what should be a Cy Young season.
3: 243 strikeouts, most in Major League Baseball this season, tied for the second most in a season in Brewers history. 620 WTMJ. Brewers a 5-1 win over the Pirates. They win, Cubs lose, Brewers clinch the National League Central, their fourth straight division title. Manager Pat Murphy had to wait a little bit.
4: Yeah, it wasn't bad, to be honest with you. Whatever was going to happen, we were going to do this inevitably. And we got 11 games to go, and those are important, too. We have a lot of games to go, and there's a lot of things to tighten up. But it's just really gratifying to see the guys know what they've achieved and know that it's never been done 4 years in a row. And there's a bunch of guys in the room, at least four or five, that have done it 4 years in a row. And I'm just happy for them. And then this 26 club, you know, I've said all year long, like, there hasn't been a spot where you say, wow, we're really special. But it's starting to grow on me. And the fact that they won the big one, they had to. Today was a big one. They knew that coming here. We haven't won in here this year very much. To come in here and win like that was great. And, I'm proud of the guys, man. I'm happy for them.
3: Jacob Mizorowski goes five innings, doesn't give up a run, scatters five hits, strikes out seven. Eighth game this season with no runs allowed in at least five innings pitched. ESPN analyst Eduardo Perez.
5: It's been complete, right? And it's come a lot quicker than what we thought. We knew last year the velocity was there, but the sustainability of the velocity is what really impressed a lot of us in the first half of the season. Then there was a little dead arm period, you could say, around the All-Star break. And now they're making sure, because he's in uncharted territory, and so are the Milwaukee Brewers, witnessing a pitcher that throws so many pitches at 100 miles per hour over. Just to put it in perspective, the first pitch of the game today was at 102, and it just continued to go up. It's rock station status right now. It was 102.5 that he was throwing early on. He reaches 103.2. This guy does things right now that not only the Milwaukee Brewers, but no one has really seen consistently in our era the way that he does it. Now, he did fatigue a little bit, and I think that's what he was talking about. He wasn't impressed with his outing today. He could do better. It seemed like with the 85 pitches that he had nine pitches of four-seam fastballs that were under 100 miles per hour, and that's the one thing that he wants to be able to keep is that sustainability, because in the postseason, when it becomes real, that's when they're going to need him. And if they are going to beat the LA Dodgers or any other team in the National League to get to the World Series, Jacob Mizorowski has to be the guy to take him there.
3: Mizorowski, 152 career strikeouts with 100 miles per hour or greater. He had five of them on Tuesday. Shout out to those rock stations. Fastest pitch on Tuesday was 103.1. I spent time at 101.5. As did our Freddie Coleman, by the way. WPDH celebrating 50 years in 2026. Brewers get the win. They get the division because the Cubs lose to the Braves 6-3. Atlanta increasing its lead in the NL East. 22nd multi-run comeback this season. Cubs, meanwhile, remain half game ahead of the Phillies for the first NL wildcard spot. Milwaukee's got a division in the American League. Guardians pull closer in theirs.
6: Taylor comes set. Runners in second and third. The pitch. Swing and a fly ball. Taylor down the left field line, heading for the corner. Racing and reaching, but missing it is Antonopoli. Two-run score. That'll do it. Rocchio walks him off again.
7: 7-6 is the final score. The Guardians have even the series and keep their division hopes alive.
3: 7-6, the final. Rocchio with the walk-off double, fourth game with a walk-off hit this season. And you heard it right here on ESPN Radio. Sean Kelly and Doug Glanville had the call for us. Sean?
6: Thank you, Jay. As advertised, not quite as promised, but we enjoyed a thriller tonight at Progressive Field in Cleveland. A walk-off win for the Guardians. 7-6, the final score. Now Chicago's lead in the division is a half game with one more game still to go in this series. It took all the way to the last out, the last strike, and the last swing of the bat. Rocchio delivers, knocking in two runs for a walk-off win for the Guardians.
8: Yeah, I mean, this was such a fun game. It's because not only the talent and the big hits and the back and forth, they played in personality on some level. You know, the Guardians didn't strike out until like the ninth inning. I mean, they put the ball in play. And then, of course, it comes down to the closers. You know, the big pitchers and the right matchup. Every decision the managers made were in the lanes that they would most desire, and they still got big hits. It was back and forth with just unexpected hits, big hits, timely hits, and some big plays on the defensive side. But in the end, you know, Rocchio gets a pitch that's up in the zone, two strikes, and Antonacci took a really sort of undirect angle, and that indirectness led to him barely misplaying that ball. And so credit to Rocchio for putting the ball in play, but the angle really hurt the White Sox on that.
6: What a flair for the dramatic. Rocchio with his fourth walk-off this year, and this is a ball game, friend, that had 10 pitchers and pinch hitters and pinch runners. We talked about it. Both these managers would push all the buttons necessary in this pivot game, not only for the division, but the wild card too. Big-time postseason implications with this win for the Guardians.
8: Yeah, huge. And look, they know each other well, these teams. And the fact is they did put all, they emptied the bullpens, they emptied the dugout. They were going to say everybody, and they said both, all hands on deck. And that was the game where everybody was contributing and doing a part. And every play and pitch was consequential. So, I mean, I'd compliment both managers for just a job well done. And it just came down to just baseball happening. You know, the home team had the extra swing. And they made the swing, and the White Sox didn't make that big play at the end, and that's it. Game over.
6: Smith's the winner out of the bullpen for the Guardians. Taylor takes the loss for the White Sox. And again, this series moves to tomorrow night, and with a week and a half to go, it's going to need every game here to decide this division and maybe another one in the American League, too. 7-6 the final, a walk-off winner for the Cleveland Guardians in front of 23,000-plus at Progressive Field. For Doug Glanville, I'm Sean Kelly, right here on your home for Sunday Night Baseball, Major League Baseball on ESPN Radio and the ESPN app. Now let's go back to Jay Reynolds in the studio.
3: 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Right now, SportsCenter all night, Dodgers and Reds facing each other on Tuesday.
9: Watching these Reds hitters up there going to and certainly leaving the batter's box, it's almost like they know defeat is coming. Swing and a miss, strike three. Just tried to foul a slider to stay alive, and he could not. That's strikeout number 7 for Yoshinobu Yamamoto.
3: Yamamoto and the Dodgers shutting out the Reds 4-0. Yamamoto gets the win, going 7 innings, striking out 7 for manager Dave Roberts.
10: I think the thing that I've learned about Yoshinobu is he's able to reset, you know, on the fly. He's able to bear down and make pitches when he needs to get a double play, a strikeout, a pop-up. You know, those are separators when you're not totally locked in or in sync. You can still take a deep breath, reset, and navigate an inning and keep going. And so that's something that I've really learned from him.
3: Yamamoto, third straight start of at least 7 innings. He retired 21 of the final 22 hitters after issuing back-to-back walks to start the game. Dodgers' 8th shutout this season with 3 or fewer hits allowed. Padres, a 9-3 loss to the Rockies. Padres snap an 8-game win streak. Had been the longest active streak in Major League Baseball. Diamondbacks, however, can't take advantage. They went to extra innings with the Marlins.
0: There's the 0-1. Swung on, that's well struck. Deep left center field, Lawler racing after it. Still going, Lawler can't reach it. It's off the base of the wall. One run scores, two run scores. Here comes Lopez. It's a bases clearing double for the Marlins, and they take a 4-1 lead in the 11th.
3: That would be the difference in the game. Marlins, a 4-2 win over Arizona. Diamondbacks remain 2.5 behind the Padres for the final National League wild card spot. 10 games to play. 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
11: From Darrell K. Royal, Texas Memorial Stadium in Austin. Diving for the goal line, Hollywood Smothers. Touchdown, Texas.
12: It wasn't very pretty, but we found a way to win. That's a good team, too.
13: Unbelievable scene here. Knocks off number one.
3: Texas quarterback Arch Manning, in the wake of the big win last week, and apologizing Tuesday on social media for laughing and making an insensitive comment about an AI-generated video that depicted his coach, Steve Sarkisian, slapping ESPN sideline reporter Holly Rowe. Manning posting in part, quote, "It's easy to say I didn't mean it, but I know my words and actions were hurtful to a lot of people. I do not take that lightly, and I'm deeply sorry for that." Manning saying he and Holly Rowe have spoken, Rowe posting, "Apology accepted," earlier on ESPN Radio. Our Emmett Golden.
14: I think the thing he's most guilty of is just a lack of awareness.
15: Yeah.
14: And understanding. Look, he's going to be a number one pick. He's going to be in the first round somewhere early on and be the face of a franchise. And that comes with responsibility. Right now, he's the face of Texas football.
15: Mm-hmm.
14: And, you know, to make light of a man slapping a woman, even though it's AI, I totally understand it and get it. And I don't think he needs to go to jail
15: or fall in the draft.
14: I don't think it's not a
15: character flaw.
14: No, it's not a character flaw.
15: Right.
14: It just shows a lack of awareness. And I'm surprised by it because of the pedigree. That was the most surprising thing. His grandfather, his uncles, you know, being in the spotlight and him coming up under them. I just assumed that he'd have, you know, a different type of polish than maybe some other young man. But ultimately, he's a young guy and, you know, you do stupid stuff.
15: You know what I really didn't like? And it wasn't even on him. It was kind of the encouragement from the people in the room.
14: Oh, absolutely.
15: Because he said, "I saw the one with Steve Sarkisian
14: and
15: Holly Rowe." And, well, they laughed, but then they said, what happened?
14: Mm-hmm.
15: Like, they knew what happened, right? If he had just said, "I saw the one with Sark and Holly Rowe," left it at that, they could have got a good laugh. It would have been one of those inside jokes. They tell us on the radio all the time not to tell inside jokes because nobody knows what that means. So, you know, they could have left it right there, and it wouldn't have been a big deal. It only became a big deal once they said, "Well, what happened in it?" And it's almost like they set him up and he was just going in the moment, not trying to make excuses for the young man. Like you said, you got to have awareness. But it felt like he was just going with it and explaining what happened because he was asked.
3: Holly Rowe saying apology accepted after she and Arch Manning have talked. SportsCenter All Night, ESPN Radio. The big matchup this weekend, LSU, Ole Miss. Lane Kiffin returning to his former stomping grounds, but he says the pressure's not on LSU.
16: I told the players today, man, like, you don't have anything to worry about as far as, like, attention on you all week and everything. There's just going to be so much attention, hatred, everything on me. I said, you just get to go play. And I said, really, the pressure's on them. They're the team that, and we won 7 games last year. They won 13. They return, you know, 2 Heisman candidates. How often does that ever happen in the same backfield? I mean, we had it one time with Matt Leinart and Reggie Bush. And second longest winning streak in the country. So you guys just get to go play, and the pressure's not on you.
3: Seems like that Ole Miss program's a pretty good one. Yeah, it is, says our Paul Feinbaum.
17: The team that Lane Kiffin was complimenting, that was his team last year that he built, all those Heisman winners, all that great success. So Lane Kiffin, in his own disingenuous way, was complimenting himself for a great job at Ole Miss and saying that the pressure now is on them. That is not the case whatsoever. The pressure is all on him. He is the one that left them behind. They are the jilted lover. He ran off to whatever island he decided to build a mansion on, which happened to be in Louisiana. So I realize we're late in the game, even though the game hasn't even started yet, but that is just Lane Kiffin being Lane Kiffin.
28: Is this a must-win for him?
17: Yes, yes, yes. And the reason is so simple. He left Ole Miss because LSU
28: was the glory. That's where everything he wanted was. It wasn't at Ole Miss, even though he nearly, that team that he left behind nearly went to the national championship game last year, came within one play of going into overtime against Miami. He wanted to go to LSU because that's what he said Nick Saban told him was the best job in college football. That's where everyone wins national championships, everyone but Brian Kelly, who was brought there from Notre Dame. He's got a $55 million roster. He's got the governor in on him. He's got everybody rowing in the same direction. He didn't think he could win at Ole Miss. He left them behind. They feel pretty badly about it. They are carrying that torch against Lane Kiffin and will not let it go.
3: LSU in Oxford to face Ole Miss Saturday, 7:30 Eastern. We'll see it on ABC. Well, it was a week one loss. Was it just one loss? Or is it time for the panic button? That's next. 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
0: All eyes will be on Patrick Mahomes tonight to see how he'll be moving in the pocket coming off his injury.
1: Mahomes in the pocket trying to keep the play alive. Moving left, scrambles, 10 for the 5, diving for the end zone, touchdown, Kansas City!
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1: I'm not going to overreact to one game. The Chiefs are going to be the Chiefs, and I love this run game that they have now found with Kenneth Walker III. I think this was just a bad game from the Denver Broncos. A lot of guys not playing in preseason, the poor tackling, the not attention to detail. I do believe they're going to be better, and they still have that opportunity. They play the Kansas City Chiefs one more time, so you can even up that series with them when it comes to division matters in the AFC West. So I'm not counting the Broncos out just yet. But I did love what I seen from the Kansas City Chiefs.
0: Harry Douglas, half of Freddie and Harry, weekday afternoons here on ESPN Radio. He mentioned bad game. Bad game, or did it expose deeper issues for the Broncos? ESPN analyst Steve Smith Sr., Dominique Foxworth, Jeff Saturday.
2: Bad game. I mean, listen, they have a very good defensive line, a very good offensive line. We just talked about Davis Webb, his first time calling plays, never got into a rhythm, right? You even heard Sean Payton at halftime, doing the halftime spot, and he's like, you know, they ran it a lot, we didn't. Like, he felt how the game was going. So I would definitely attribute this to a bad game. Football is about moments. Like, people always, you look at stats, and they'll look, oh, this. But the reality is it comes down to situations, and they were poor in most of the situations. All that went well for the Chiefs. It did not go well for the Broncos. This team will bounce back. It's a very good football team. They're well coached. Just a bad game.
3: Yeah, and I think I agree with Jeff. But they got out game planned. I go back and watch that tape. Yes, I think you're right about those moments. But I also look at the tape and I'm like, nobody's open in these situations. And then the pressure's getting there fast. And we should focus more on giving the Chiefs credit and not blaming the Broncos. I think the Broncos will be better. But that situation, to me at least, is not indicative of what this team's going to be going forward.
4: We all thought that the new acquisition will make them a slow start. They brought the kitchen sink. Wow. And here's the problem. All the plumbers were at the game. They had no one there to help fix it. And the leaks just kept happening. We talk about pressure, it makes diamonds. You know what else it does? It floods your basement. Mm. And that's what happened, and they got to go back to the drawing board.
0: We'll see what happens as the season progresses. SportsCenter All Night, ESPN Radio. Back to the diamond, Yankees, Twins.
5: Fly ball, right center field. Rodriguez back on the track at the wall. See ya! A three-run home run by Jones. And the Yankees lead 7-1.
0: 8-1 would be the final. Michael Kay, Yes Network. Yankees improving to 10-3 this month. Best in baseball in September. Yankees remain 3.5 behind the Rays in the AL East. Tigers a 10-1 win over the Blue Jays, who lost a home series for just the second time since the start of August. Detroit, meanwhile, getting their sixth consecutive win.
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7: How good is that? Are you not entertained?
6: Number 5.
0: A night ago, the White Sox saw Tristan Peters draw a walk against Cleveland's Gavin Williams, which ended a marathon 18-pitch at-bat. Tuesday, Colorado's Cole Carrig was in the box, also for more than a dozen pitches. 850 KOA.
8: Vasquez pitch is driven to deep right. High and way out of here. Touch him all time. Of the at-bat, Cole Carrig with his second homer of the game.
6: Number 4.
0: Braves increase their lead in the NL East, doubling up the Cubs. 680 the fan.
9: 0-2 pitch. He swings and drives it deep to right field, to the wall, and gone! It's gone! A violent swing by Drake Baldwin, and it's a two-run homer right into the basket in right field. And he silences Cub fans here on the north side.
6: Number 3.
0: Orioles take the Mets to extra innings with a milestone shot from a New York fan favorite. WBAL.
10: 2-0 to Pete. The pitch. Pete hits it high in the air. Left field and deep. This game is tied. Into the New York Knights. And number 300 for Alonso. What a moment. What a moment at Citi Field. Everyone is cheering Pete Alonso, even though he's tied this game up in the ninth.
6: Number 2.
0: The separation in the AL Central is a half game thanks to what we saw in Cleveland. Sean Kelly had the call.
11: Taylor comes set. Runners at second and third. The pitch. Swing and a fly ball. Taylor down the left field line, heading for the corner. Racing and reaching, but missing it is in. And up.
0: for the AL East, Rays holding the top spot. They also end their game with one swing. 620 WDAE.
12: Fly ball down the right field line. It's got a chance. Back near the corner. Back goes Butler. And gone! Opposite field. Walk-off homer. Junior Caminero does it again. And he puts the A's to bed in game one of the series.
0: Tampa Bay gets the walk-off win. Rays winning four straight games. They are 51-25 at home this season. Best in baseball. With what Caminero's doing, is Jordan Alvarez still the MVP favorite? That's next. SportsCenter All Night continues at ESPN Radio.
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6: 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Coming up on SportsCenter All Night. The biz is on the mound as the Brewers try to clinch the NL Central for the fourth year in a row.
29: Mizorowski with a 1-2. Got him looking right at the knees. Ring him up.
6: The White Sox and Guardians continue their crucial series in Cleveland.
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2: 2-0 to Pete, the pitch. He hits it high in the air. Left field and deep. This game is tied.
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0: How much will things change as we head towards week two of the NFL? 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Football on the way. Baseball with its annual celebration of Roberto Clemente Day on Tuesday. The Pirates Hall of Famer died in a plane crash New Year's Eve 1972, bringing relief supplies to earthquake victims in Nicaragua. Pirates on Tuesday hosting the Brewers, who had their ace going.
29: Mizorowski with a 1-2. Got him looking right at the knees. Ring him up. 101 miles an hour for the seventh strikeout of the night. Second most ever in a single season for a Milwaukee Brewers pitcher. Jacob now with 243 in what should be a Cy Young season.
0: Five innings, seven strikeouts, and the Brewers would wind up pulling away in Pittsburgh.
3: And a liner through the left side and into left field for a base hit. Yelich is in. Lara streaking around third. He will score. It's a two-run single for Ortiz, and the Brewers lead it 5-0.
0: 620 WTMJ, 5-0 there. Milwaukee wins it 5-1, and the Brewers clinch the division because of this happening.
4: Here's a fly ball to right. This is going to be caught by Hicklin, and the ball game is over. The Braves even it up with a 6-3 win.
0: Cubs Radio Network there. Chicago falling to the Braves 6-3, and that clinches the division for the Brewers. So for Milwaukee, fourth consecutive NL Central title. Only four division titles in the first 54 years of the franchise. They're the first team. First team to win the Central in four straight seasons since division play was created in 1994. Jacob Mizorowski, five innings, seven strikeouts, eighth game this season with no runs allowed in at least five innings. After the win, spoke with Brewers TV.
5: You got to go through this last year, but to be on the mound for a clinching night and now celebrate with your teammates, how do you put this into words?
7: I mean, you can't. I mean, this is what you hope for and pray for as a baseball player, so it's a lot of fun.
5: Fun is your favorite word, right? But, Miz, what makes you believe that this team is capable of even more?
7: I mean, we're just grindy, and, you know, the boys always want to win, so it's fun.
5: Enjoy, you know, it's so hard to get here to win four straight division champions. Now you've been part of it, two of them. How much do you appreciate the work that you guys all put in together to celebrate like this?
7: Yeah, I mean, it means a lot. You know, just coming through the year, it's a long season, and you know, it's everything we've hoped for. So it just means a lot.
5: Congratulations. Enjoy it, Miz.
7: Thank you.
0: Jacob Mizorowski and the Brewers celebrating their division championship. Mizorowski, 243 strikeouts this season, most in baseball this season, second most in a season in Brewers history. Brewers, 61st game without a home run this season, but they get the victory. Manager Pat Murphy and his team capturing the division. Brewers wrap that up. As for the AL Central, things getting a little tighter on Tuesday in Cleveland. Guardians and White Sox, and we heard it here on ESPN Radio.
1: Taylor comes set. Runners in second and third. The pitch. Swinging a fly ball. Taylor down the left field line, heading for the corner. Racing and reaching, but missing it is Antonucci. Two-run score. That'll do it. Rocchio walks him off again. 7-6 is the final score. The Guardians have evened the series and keep their division hopes alive.
0: Sean Kelly calling it here on ESPN Radio. 7-6 the final. You heard him say, Rocchio does it again. Walk-off double with two outs in his fourth game with a walk-off hit this season. Most in Major League Baseball. Four walk-off hits against divisional opponents. Tied for the most in a season in the last 50 years. And it'll take your breath away. He chatted with Guardians TV.
8: Roke, I saw you walking up to the plate, and it almost seemed like you were at ease in this moment. What is keeping you so at ease in these moments late in the game?
9: I mean, I like to give it like giving like energy to the crowd. That's what I love.
8: You know, you get he gets ahead with two curveballs, and you're down 0-2. What are you looking for, and how are you keeping yourself calm to be able to get the hit that you know this team needs?
9: I'm trying to be simple. I'm trying to put the ball in play. Don't try to do much. Just get on base and be simple.
8: Tonight, before the game, I know that we had a moment of silence. You were able to have your Venezuelan flag and hold it. And I know this year has been tough for you and for the people back at home for you. Just what does it mean to have another night where you can have people back at home know that you're thinking about them?
9: Great. I mean, that's a special moment for me every time. Just go out and represent my country.
8: For this team, you know how many games are left. And you can tell this crowd is here. How are you guys keeping yourself calm, believing that this is the moment for you guys to do what you need to do?
9: Like I say always, we fight into the last hour of the game. That's our entity. Just fight into the last hour.
0: And they get the walk-off win 7-6 over the White Sox. Guardians moving to within a half game of Chicago in the AL Central. Half game separating those two. In the AL East, Tampa Bay continuing to hold the top spot there.
14: Two strikes to Caminero. And the next one coming in. Fly ball down the right field line. It's got a chance. Back near the corner. Back goes Butler. And gone! Opposite field. Walk-off homer. Junior Caminero does it again. And he puts the A's to bed in game one of the series. The final score. The Rays 2. The A's 1.
0: 620 WDAE. Junior Caminero 1-for-4, but the one is a walk-off home run. His 41st of the season came in the ninth, first player in Rays history with multiple walk-off homers in a calendar month. Yordan Alvarez favored in the MVP race, but how much has Caminero closed that gap? ESPN analyst Eduardo Perez.
10: A lot because of the heroics and what he's been able to do for the Tampa Bay Rays and what he means for them, right? He plays every day. He posts when it comes to that position at third base, and we've seen the power. And we've seen what him, along with Yandy Diaz, have been able to do. But we cannot take away what Yordan Alvarez has done the entire year. And it's been consistent. These two guys have been able to take their teams to another level. And it's not a deep lineup that you have in Tampa Bay. It's Yandy Diaz, it's Junior Caminero, and it's the supporting cast. Yes, Chandler Simpson started off the year really hot. He went 3-for-3 today. But it's been the Junior show, and he's only getting better and better. And we can't forget one thing. He's 22 years young. That's how special this kid is playing third base for the Tampa Bay Rays.
0: He's one of five players with multiple walk-off homers this season. As for the AL West, that's also tight. Astros, Rangers, Houston matching up with the Royals.
11: 3-2. And Alvarez smashes it deep to right field. Back is Ray at the wall. Looking up. See you later. Number 39 for Yordan. And the Astros lead is 4-1.
0: KBME as the Astros go on to a 4-2 win over the Royals. Yordan Alvarez 1-for-2. A home run. 2 RBI. A couple of walks as well. Astros still a game ahead of the Rangers in the AL West.
12: And now the 2-2. And it's poked into the air, shallow left center. This could be trouble. Story going out. He can't make the play. It's off of his glove. Coming in to score is Diaz. Jansen in as well. Foscue makes it to third. Story, the shortstop, angling out, headed toward Anthony, the left fielder. Was able to reach out with his back to the diamond, but it just did tick off his glove. So Seager finds a spot, brings in two more. It's 4-0 Rangers.
0: 105-3 the fan. Rangers a 4-2 win over the Red Sox. Rangers still game behind the Astros in the AL West. SportsCenter all night, ESPN Radio, Milestone Night in New York. That's in 40 seconds. But the game for the Orioles and Mets went to 11. Two on for Baltimore's Kobe Mayo.
14: 0-2 to Mayo. The pitch. Kobe hits it high in the air. Center field in deep. Ewing's way back there. He's still going back. And it's off the wall. It's off the wall. It will clear the bases. Mayo to third base. The Mets
13: Mets finally get to in the outfield. They're going to wave in Mayo. He's going for the inside the park home run, and he will make it. A three-run inside the park homer for Kobe Mayo. 7-4, Baltimore. What just happened?
0: A go-ahead three-run inside the park home run just happened. WBAL with the call, but to get to extra innings, the Orioles had that milestone I mentioned in the top of the ninth.
2: 2-0 to Pete, the pitch. Pete hits it high in the air. Left field and deep. This game is tied into the New York Knights and number 300 for Alonso.
13: What a moment. What a moment at Citi Field. Everyone is cheering Pete Alonso, even though he's tied this game up in the ninth.
0: Pete Alonso with career homer number 300 in New York against his former team, and he had a curtain call as a visiting player in New York. As for how it sounded in New York.
14: Familiar surroundings for Alonso. The 2-0 from Senga. Swing and a drive. Well hit to left. Soto can only watch it sail into the second deck. Tumbles right back out of the second deck. But it's a game-tying homer for Pete Alonso. His 300th career home run. And he is getting a standing ovation from the crowd here at Citi Field.
0: Howie Rose, 880 ESPN New York. Orioles go on to win it in 11. 7-5. Pete Alonso with that game-tying homer is 36th of the season, 300th of his career.
15: I'm more stoked that we won the game. We're in a tight divisional or a tight wild card race right here. And I mean, with not a lot of games to go, I mean, there's a lot of tight margins, and getting back is getting that game back right there, getting us back in it. That we're playing for October right now. we're in a really tight race here. We just need to keep focusing on game to game, and I'm really happy that I was able to come through right there for the team. And what a special homer that Kobe had inside the park, three-run homer, so sick. Bullpen did an unbelievable job when Baz went down. I mean, just an incredible team win. Bullpen was lights out. I mean, defense did a great job. I mean, just a timely hitting, great at bats, just really unbelievable team win.
16: Absolutely. Now I want to get back to Kobe in a minute, but that at bat, that's pretty much getting the best of you the first two games. What were you looking at and that's looking for, I should say, in that situation?
15: I feel like I've been taking really good swings, you know, just every once in a while. Like sometimes it's round ball, round bat, and I'm just really happy I got connected right there.
16: What does being nominated for the Roberto Clemente Award mean?
15: Yeah, I mean today's a special day, like all across baseball. I mean Roberto obviously a Hall of Famer, like unbelievable talent and performer and champion. But the thing that people remember about him most, despite his illustrious career, was the person he was and his heart and what he gave to the community in the game of baseball outside of his performance. So to wear his number today, it's an honor, and to be a nominee, it's an honor. So really, really stoked that I was able to wear the number well today.
16: Before we let you go, did you have Kobe Mayo inside the park home run on your bingo card?
15: I don't think anybody did. I mean, that's the timely hitting right there. Six swing. Pinto. I mean, he's got really good stuff. And for Kobe to come through right there, just diesel ball to center like that, and run like hell. Boy, did we need it. So that was big time.
0: Three run inside the park home run in the 11th inning. Proves to be the difference. As for Pete Alonso, 10th fastest in baseball history to 300 home runs. Orioles get the win. They're 3 behind the Guardians for the final wild card spot in the American League. As for the Nationals and Phillies, Washington a 6-3 win over Philadelphia. Kyle Schwarber, home run number 45 in the loss. Phillies' 8th loss in the last 12 games, dropping a game behind the Cubs for the top spot of the National League wild card. Phillies, meanwhile, placing all-star left-hander Jesus Luzardo on the 15-day IL on Tuesday, 3 days after being scratched from his start against the Braves because of inflammation in his left shoulder. ESPN's Buster Olney.
17: It's a body blow, and there's no getting around that because, let's face it, the Phillies' theoretical advantage over every other team were those three great starting pitchers in Zach Wheeler and Christopher Sanchez, and yes, Jesus Luzardo, who's been, the last two-plus months, the hottest pitcher in baseball, a 1.67 ERA if you date back to June 28th, and his last start on September 7th, he shuts out the Atlanta Braves. You have 12 strikeouts. But today, Don Mattingly, the Phillies manager, basically had no timetable for his return. So a tough break for the Philadelphia Phillies.
0: Timetable to be determined. Luzardo is eligible to return September 27th, final day of the regular season. Closing the books on L.A. That's next. SportsCenter All Night continues. It's ESPN Radio.

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2: Back to school season means backpacks, schedules, and busy mornings. But there's one thing a lot of families forget to plan for. What happens when school germs start spreading and someone gets sick? Joining us now is Dr. Peter McCullough with some smart ways to be prepared before the school year begins. So, Doctor, back to school is exciting, but it also seems to be the time of year that families start getting sick again. Why does this season hit so many households?
3: Because people miss an opportunity, and that is to use nasal sprays and throat sprays twice a day preventively. These have been shown to reduce the common cold, flu, RSV, and other viral infections, but it has to be done twice a day on a regular basis.
2: What are some of the most common health issues that families run into once the school season does start?
3: The kids are back in school, they're coughing, they're sneezing, and they clearly spread viruses and other illnesses. And so it's important to be ready at home with a medical emergency kit so as parents, you can handle issues that come up with the children and avoid going to the urgent care.
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3: For sure. After routine preventive measures are taken, the last thing we want to do is have a child get so sick that they need to go into the urgent care or emergency room for IV antibiotics. We can use oral antivirals and antibiotics at home under the guidance of doctors through the guidebook and on telemedicine.
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2: The NBA drops the hammer on the LA Clippers.
3: This was Adam Silver playing judge and jury after a year-long investigation.
4: Kawhi Leonard, I'm stunned that he wasn't suspended at all. You're asking me to believe he didn't know?
1: NBA Commissioner Adam Silver, considering the investigation into the Clippers and Kawhi Leonard, closed after the penalties that were handed down this month, although he says it was a tough balancing act.
5: I think that's, in some ways, the most difficult part of adjudicating these disputes, because while there have to be competitive consequences, our view, if these rules are violated, we still want to be a 30-team league. And we recognize that, in some ways, we're unfortunately punishing the fans of that team as well.
1: Owner Steve Ballmer suspended for a year. The Clippers were fined $30 million. They were stripped of 5 first-round draft picks. Silver with his first public comments since the NBA announced the penalties. ESPN's Vince Goodwill.
6: He talked about meeting with Kawhi Leonard in private before the suspensions and penalties were handed down. And he said both sides agreed that it's time to move on. And notice, he did not fine Kawhi Leonard heavily. He did not suspend Kawhi, only Steve Ballmer, which a lot of people found a bit surprising because of the proximity of relationship between Adam Silver and Steve Ballmer, the chair of the finance committee. Steve Ballmer had to step down from that. He said he considers the matters of this Clippers inquiry closed, especially when you consider the Department of Justice.

0: issuing a statement in the past few days that they're going to look into this from a federal standpoint. That is what Adam Silver says is from a matter of Steve Ballmer's statement, where he says he doesn't fully agree with the findings. He's going to accept the findings. Adam Silver believes that that statement is a matter of legalese because of the Department of Justice's looming investigation.
1: NBA's Board of Governors meeting this week, and expansion is also being considered. ESPN's Shyam Charania.
2: The NBA and Adam Silver are in deeper and deeper stages of the expansion conversation. And I'm told specifically for Las Vegas, the next round of bids for an expansion team in Las Vegas are due on Thursday. And then final bids expected to be some point shortly thereafter. My understanding is proposals for that Vegas team is reaching and potentially exceeding $10 billion. And so far, the Vegas process has moved with more pace than Seattle, but those Seattle conversations are continuing as well. And remember, the league has been targeting as soon as the 2028-29 season for the start of these expansion teams. And they all are also projecting both teams to be in the top 10 in terms of market and revenue share moving forward. And so right now, Adam Silver is going to continue the bids process, and it's unclear when a final vote would be. And I think over the next couple of months, we're going to get clarity on the final offers, potentially $10 billion-ish in Las Vegas, potentially $7 billion range in Seattle, and then a potential vote to finalize expansion to 32 teams.
1: NBA moving forward. Seattle certainly could be one of those spots, Las Vegas as well. SportsCenter All Night, ESPN Radio.
3: Deshaun Watson named the starting quarterback of the Cleveland Browns.
4: Deshaun is going to start against Jacksonville, and ultimately felt like Deshaun gave us the best chance to move the ball and score points.
5: This is what I've been working for 2 years.
6: I am shocked. I feel awful for the fans of the Cleveland Browns.
1: There are quarterback questions for a number of teams, and we're only through week one of the regular season. Yes, Cleveland is one of them. Minnesota, another. Quarterback Kyler Murray suffering a concussion in his Vikings debut. Ian Rappaport.
7: Yeah, I think it's fair to say the availability of Kyler Murray is very much up in the air for the Minnesota Vikings. You mentioned it. He is in the NFL's concussion protocol, and the way every player responds to a concussion is different, and every concussion itself is different. The fact that he was in the locker room after the game, the fact that he was in good spirits, that is all a good sign, but it doesn't necessarily mean that Kyler Murray is going to be able to be back next week without missing time. Now, we will see Wednesday, probably, if he is able to come out there, then I would say he will have progressed in the protocol enough to maybe be able to start on Sunday. If not, Carson Wentz will be in there once again. And man, he looked good on Sunday. Three touchdown passes, an excellent, excellent fourth quarter. Safe to say, if Carson has to play, the Vikings will have a ton of confidence.
1: That's the situation in Minnesota. Their starter, who was named over the summer, out with injury. Then there's Cleveland, where the Browns just have question marks. ESPN's Dan Graziano.
8: The Browns are living in their own reality that is detached from the one the rest of us are in. Deshaun Watson hasn't been a good player in 6 years. Everything that comes with him, the money, the salary cap damage, obviously the significant off-the-field issues that he's really never owned up to. He acts like everything's happened to him as opposed to taking responsibility for why there's resentment toward him. They don't have to play him. The fans don't want to see him. I mean, I guess Shedeur Sanders must have just been horrendous all camp if this is better than that. But I don't get what the organization gains by continuing.

0: run this
1: college football Saturday.
2: Any positive feeling you might be inclined to have about them if you're like rooting for Todd Monken, and it just erodes a lot of credibility. I mean, I think they're insulting their fans.
3: Todd Monken saying this weekend that it's his decision. But earlier on ESPN Radio, our Mike Golic wants to know how the players actually feel.
4: We know at some point Shedeur Sanders is going to be the quarterback there. And when they played as bad as they did, and you can't hang everything on Deshaun Watson. I do understand that. But that's the linchpin of a team, is the quarterback. So those questions are going to come about, and it'll be interesting to hear how players answer those questions, because not every player has a press conference, but beat writers go in and talk to players.

0: Because all the players are going to be asked. Those beat writers are going to ask, do you think they should make a quarterback change? What do you think should happen offensively? Do you think it should change anything? It'll be interesting if you get one or two guys to actually give an opinion about that or toe the locker room line of saying we're all going in.
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7: Pete Alonso hits career homer number 300 and gets a curtain call on the road in New York. Orioles win it in extra innings in New York. Brewers clinch the division with a Cubs loss and their win with their ace.
8: Mizorowski with a 1-2. Got him looking right at the knee.

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1: Pete Alonso hits career homer number 300 and gets a curtain call on the road in New York. Orioles win it in extra innings in New York. Brewers clinch the division with the Cubs' loss and their win with their ace.
2: Mizorowski with a 1-2. Got him looking right at the knees. Ring him up. 101 miles an hour for the seventh strikeout of the night. Second most ever in a single season for a Milwaukee Brewers pitcher. Jacob now with 243 in what should be a Cy Young season.
1: 243 strikeouts, most in Major League Baseball this season. Tied for the second most in a season in Brewers history. 620 WTMJ. Brewers a 5-1 win over the Pirates. They win, Cubs lose, Brewers clinch the National League Central, their fourth straight division title. Manager Pat Murphy had to wait a little bit.
3: Yeah, it wasn't bad, to be honest with you. Whatever was going to happen, we were going to do this inevitably. And we got 11 games to go, and those are important, too. We have a lot of games to go, and a lot of things to tighten up. But it's just really gratifying to see the guys know what they've achieved and know that it's never been done 4 years in a row. There's a bunch of guys in the room, at least four or five, that have done it 4 years in a row. And I'm just happy for them. And this 26 club, you know, I've said all year long, like, there hasn't been a spot where you say, wow, we're really special. But it's starting to grow on me. And the fact that they won the big one, they had to. Today was a big one. They knew that coming here. We haven't won in here this year very much. To come in here and win like that was great. And I'm proud of the guys, man. I'm happy for them.
1: Jacob Mizorowski goes five innings, doesn't give up a run, scatters five hits, strikes out seven. Eighth game this season with no runs allowed in at least five innings pitched. ESPN analyst Eduardo Perez.
4: It's been complete, right? And it's come a lot quicker than what we thought. We knew last year the velocity was there, but the sustainability of the velocity is what really impressed a lot of us in the first half of the season. Then there was a little dead arm period, you could say, around the All-Star break. And now they're making sure, because he's in uncharted territory, and so are the Milwaukee Brewers, witnessing a pitcher that throws so many pitches at 100 miles per hour over. Just to put it in perspective, the first pitch of the game today was at 102, and it just continued to go up. It's rock station status right now. It was 102.5 that he was throwing early on. He reaches 103.2. This guy does things right now that not only the Milwaukee Brewers, but no one has really seen consistently in our era the way that he does it. Now, he did fatigue a little bit, and I think that's what he was talking about. He wasn't impressed with his outing today. He could do better. It seemed like with the 85 pitches that he had nine pitches of four-seam fastballs that were under 100 miles per hour, and that's the one thing that he wants to be able to keep is that sustainability, because in the postseason, when it becomes real, that's when they're going to need him. And if they are going to beat the LA Dodgers or any other team in the National League to get to the World Series, Jacob Mizorowski has to be the guy to take him there.
1: Mizorowski, 152 career strikeouts with 100 miles per hour or greater. He had five of them on Tuesday. Shout out to those rock stations. Fastest pitch on Tuesday was 103.1. I spent time at 101.5. As did our Freddie Coleman, by the way. WPDH celebrating 50 years in 2026. Brewers get the win. They get the division because the Cubs lose to the Braves 6-3. Atlanta increasing its lead in the NL East. 22nd multi-run comeback this season. Cubs, meanwhile, remain half game ahead of the Phillies for the first NL wild card spot. Milwaukee's got a division in the American League. Guardians pull closer in theirs.
5: Taylor comes set. Runners in second and third. The pitch. Swing and a fly ball. Taylor down the left field line, heading for the corner. Racing and reaching, but missing it is Antonacci. Two-run score. That'll do it. Rocchio walks him off again. 7-6 is the final score. The Guardians have evened the series and keep their division hopes alive.
1: 7-6, the final. Rocchio with the walk-off double. Fourth game with a walk-off hit this season. And you heard it right here on ESPN Radio. Sean Kelly and Doug Glanville had the call for us. Sean?
5: Thank you, Jay. As advertised, not quite as promised, but we enjoyed a thriller tonight at Progressive Field in Cleveland. A walk-off win for the Guardians. 7-6, the final score. Now Chicago's lead in the division is a half game with one more game still to go in this series. It took all the way to the last out, the last strike, and the last swing of the bat. Rocchio delivers, knocking in two runs for a walk-off win for the Guardians.
6: Yeah, I mean, this was such a fun game. It's because not only the talent and the big hits and the back and forth, they played in personality on some level. You know, the Guardians didn't strike out until like the ninth inning. I mean, they put the ball in play. And then, of course, it comes down to the closers. You know, the big pitchers and the right matchup. Every decision the managers made were in the lanes that they would most desire, and they still got big hits. It was back and forth with just unexpected hits, big hits, timely hits, and some big plays on the defensive side. But in the end, you know, Rocchio gets a pitch that's up in the zone, two strikes, and Antonacci took a really sort of undirect angle, and that indirectness led to him barely misplaying.

0: that ball, and so credit to Rocchio for putting the ball in play, but the angle really hurt the White Sox on that.
1: What a flair for the dramatic. Rocchio with his fourth walk-off this year, and this is a ball game, friend, that had 10 pitchers and pinch hitters and pinch runners. We talked about it. Both these managers would push all the buttons necessary in this pivot game, not only for the division, but the wild card too. Big-time postseason implications with this win for the Guardians.
0: Yeah, huge. And look, they know each other well, these teams. And the fact is they did put all, they emptied the bullpens, they emptied the dugout. They were going to say everybody, and they said both, all hands on deck. And that was the game where everybody was contributing and doing a part. And every play and pitch was consequential. So, I mean, I'd compliment both managers for just the job well done. And it just came down to just baseball happening. You know, the home team had the extra swing, and they made the swing, and the White Sox didn't make that big play at the end, and that's it. Game over.
1: Smith's the winner out of the bullpen for the Guardians. Taylor takes the loss for the White Sox. And again, this series moves to tomorrow night, and with a week and a half to go, it's going to need every game here to decide this division and maybe another one in the American League, too. 7-6 the final, a walk-off winner for the Cleveland Guardians in front of 23,000-plus at Progressive Field. For Doug Glanville, I'm Sean Kelly, right here on your home for Sunday Night Baseball, Major League Baseball on ESPN Radio and the ESPN app. Now let's go back to Jay Reynolds in the studio.
2: 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Right now, SportsCenter all night, Dodgers and Reds facing each other on Tuesday.
3: Watching these Reds hitters up there going to and certainly leaving the batter's box, it's almost like they know defeat is coming. Swing and a miss, strike three. Just tried to foul a slider to stay alive, and he could not. That's strikeout number 7 for Yoshinobu Yamamoto.
2: Yamamoto and the Dodgers shutting out the Reds 4-0. Yamamoto gets the win, going 7 innings, striking out 7 for manager Dave Roberts.
4: I think the thing that I've learned about Yoshinobu is he's able to reset, you know, on the fly. He's able to bear down and make pitches when he needs to get a double play, a strikeout, a pop-up. You know, those are separators when you're not totally locked in or in sync. You can still take a deep breath, reset, and navigate an inning and keep going. And so that's something that I've really learned from him.
2: Yamamoto, third straight start of at least 7 innings. He retired 21 of the final 22 hitters after issuing back-to-back walks to start the game. Dodgers' 8th shutout this season with 3 or fewer hits allowed. Padres, a 9-3 loss to the Rockies. Padres snap an 8-game win streak. Had been the longest active streak in Major League Baseball. Diamondbacks, however, can't take advantage. They went to extra innings with the Marlins.
5: There's the 0-1. Swung on, that's well struck. Deep left center field, Lawler racing after it. Still going, Lawler can't reach it. It's off the base of the wall. 1 run scores, 2 run scores. Here comes Lopez. It's a bases clearing double for the Marlins, and they take a 4-1 lead in the 11th.
2: That would be the difference in the game. Marlins, a 4-2 win over Arizona. Diamondbacks remain 2.5 behind the Padres for the final National League wild card spot. 10 games to play. SportsCenter all night, ESPN Radio.
6: From Darryl K. Royal, Texas Memorial Stadium in Austin. 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Touchdown, Texas.
7: It wasn't very pretty, but we found a way to win. That's a good team, too.
8: Unbelievable scene here. Knocks off number 1.
2: Texas quarterback Arch Manning, in the wake of the big win last week, and apologizing Tuesday on social media for laughing and making an insensitive comment about an AI-generated video that depicted his coach, Steve Sarkisian, slapping ESPN sideline reporter Holly Rowe. Manning posting in part, quote, "It's easy to say I didn't mean it, but I know my words and actions were hurtful to a lot of people."
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5: I'm not going to overreact to one game. The Chiefs are going to be the Chiefs, and I love this run game that they have now found with Kenneth Walker III. I think this was just a bad game from the Denver Broncos. A lot of guys not playing in preseason, the poor tackling, the not attention to detail. I do believe they're going to be better, and they still have that opportunity. They play the Kansas City Chiefs one more time, so you can even up that series with them when it comes to division matters in the AFC West. So I'm not counting the Broncos out just yet. But I did love what I seen from the Kansas City Chiefs.
1: Harry Douglas, half of Freddie and Harry, weekday afternoons here on ESPN Radio. He mentioned bad game. Bad game, or did it expose deeper issues for the Broncos? ESPN analyst Steve Smith Sr., Dominique Foxworth, Jeff Saturday.
6: Bad game. I mean, listen, they have a very good defensive line, a very good offensive line. We just talked about Davis Webb, his first time calling plays, never got into a rhythm, right? You even heard Sean Payton at halftime, doing the halftime spot. And he's like, you know, they ran it a lot. We didn't. Like, he felt how the game was going. So I would definitely attribute this to a bad game. Football is about moments. Like, people always, you look at stats and they'll look, oh, this. But the reality is it comes down to situations. And they were poor in most of the situations. All that went well for the Chiefs. It did not go well for the Broncos. This team will bounce back. It's a very good football team. They're well coached. Just a bad game.
7: Yeah, and I think I agree with Jeff. But they got out game planned. I go back and watch that tape. Yes, I think you're right about those moments. But I also look at the tape and I'm like, nobody's open in these situations. And then the pressure's getting there fast. We should focus more on giving the Chiefs credit and not blaming the Broncos. I think the Broncos will be better, but that situation, to me at least, is not indicative of what this team's going to be going forward.
8: We all thought that the new acquisition will make them a slow start. They brought the kitchen sink. Wow. And here's the problem. All the plumbers were at the game. They had no one there to help fix it. And the leaks just kept happening. We talk about pressure, it makes diamonds. You know what else it does? It floods your basement. Mm. And that's what happened, and they got to go back to the drawing board.
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9: High fly ball, right center field. Rodriguez back on the track at the wall. See ya. A 3-run home run by Jones. And the Yankees lead 7-1.
1: 8-1 would be the final. Michael Kay, Yes Network. Yankees improving to 10-3 this month. Best in baseball in September. Yankees remain 3.5 behind the Rays in the AL East. Tigers a 10-1 win over the Blue Jays, who lost a home series for just the second time since the start of August. Detroit, meanwhile, getting their sixth consecutive win.
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10: 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Are you entertained?
0: Number 5.
1: A night ago, the White Sox saw Tristan Peters draw a walk against Cleveland's Gavin Williams, which ended a marathon 18-pitch at-bat. Tuesday, Colorado's Cole Kerrig was in the box, also for more than a dozen pitches. 850 KOA.
11: Vasquez pitch is driven to deep right. High and way out of here. Touch him all time. On the 13th pitch of the at bat, Cole Kerrig with his second homer of the game.
0: Number 4.
1: Braves increase their lead in the NL East, doubling up the Cubs. 680 the fan.
12: 0-2 pitch. He swings and drives it deep to right field, to the wall, and gone! It's gone! A violent swing by Drake Baldwin, and it's a two-run homer right into the basket in right field. And he silences Cub fans here on the north side.
0: Number 3.
1: Orioles take the Mets to extra innings with a milestone shot from a New York fan favorite. WBAL.
13: 2-0 to Pete. The pitch. Pete hits it high in the air. Left field and deep. This game is tied. Into the New York Knight. And number 300 for Alonso. What a moment. What a moment at Citi Field. Everyone is cheering Pete Alonso, even though he's tied this game up in the ninth.
14: Number two.
1: The separation in the AL Central is a half game thanks to what we saw in Cleveland. Sean Kelly had the call.
15: Taylor comes set. Runners at second and third. The pitch. Swing and a fly ball. Taylor down the left field line, heading for the corner. Racing and reaching, but missing it is Antonucci. Two-run score. That'll do it. Rubio walks him off again.
14: Number one.
1: As for the AL East, Rays holding the top spot. They also end their game with one swing. 620 WDAE.
16: Fly ball down the right field line. It's got a chance. Back near the corner. Back goes Butler. And gone! Opposite field. Walk-off homer. Junior Caminero does it again. And he puts the A's to bed in game one of the series.
1: Tampa Bay gets the walk-off win. Rays winning four straight games. They are 51-25 at home this season. Best in baseball. With what Caminero's doing, is Jordan Alvarez still the MVP favorite? That's next. SportsCenter All Night continues at ESPN Radio.
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1: Coming up on SportsCenter All Night. The Biz is on the mound as the Brewers try to clinch the NL Central for the fourth year in a row.
16: Mizorowski with a 1-2. Got him looking right at the knees. Ring him up.
1: The White Sox and Guardians continue their crucial series in Cleveland.
17: Swinging another bomb. This is out to right. Peters at the track, the wall. He'll leap. That's gone.
1: We had a milestone in Queens.
18: 2-0 to Pete. The pitch. Pete hits it high in the air. Left field and deep.
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19: 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They felt like them. And it feels like now we're in for another great Kansas City Chiefs season.
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20: 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Football on the way. Baseball with its annual celebration of Roberto Clemente Day on Tuesday. The Pirates Hall of Famer died in a plane crash New Year's Eve 1972, bringing relief supplies to earthquake victims in Nicaragua. Pirates on Tuesday hosting the Brewers, who had their ace going.
16: Mizorowski with a 1-2. Got him looking right at the knees. Ring him up. 101 miles an hour for

0: the seventh strikeout of the night. Second most ever in a single season for a Milwaukee Brewers pitcher. Jacob now with 243 in what should be a Cy Young season.
1: 5 innings, 7 strikeouts, and the Brewers would wind up pulling away in Pittsburgh.
0: And a liner through the left side and into left field for a base hit. Yelich is in. Lara streaking around third. He will score. It's a 2-run single for Ortiz, and the Brewers lead it 5-0.
1: 620 WTMJ, 5-0 there. Milwaukee wins it 5-1, and the Brewers clinch the division because of this happening.
2: Here's a fly ball to right. This is going to be caught by Hicklin, and the ball game is over. The Braves even it up with a 6-3 win.
1: Cubs Radio Network there. Chicago falling to the Braves 6-3, and that clinches the division for the Brewers. So for Milwaukee, 4th consecutive NL Central title. Only 4 division titles in the first 54 years of the franchise. They're the first team to win the Central in 4 straight seasons since division play was created in 1994. Jacob Mizorowski, 5 innings, 7 strikeouts, 8th game this season with no runs allowed in at least 5 innings after the win, spoke with Brewers TV.
3: You got to go through this last year, but to be on the mound for a clinching night and now celebrate with your teammates, how do you put this into words?
4: I mean, you can't. I mean, this is what you hope for and pray for as a baseball player, so it's a lot of fun.
3: Fun is your favorite word, right? But, Miz, what makes you believe that this team is capable of even more?
4: I mean, we're just grindy, and, you know, the boys always want to win, so it's fun.
3: Enjoy, you know, it's so hard to get here to win 4 straight division champions. Now you've been part of it, 2 of them. How much do you appreciate the work that you guys all put in together to celebrate like this?
4: Yeah, I mean, it means a lot. You know, just coming through the year, it's a long season, and, you know, it's everything we've hoped for. So it's just, it just means a lot.
3: Congratulations. Enjoy it, Miz.
4: Thank you.
1: Jacob Mizorowski and the Brewers celebrating their division championship. Mizorowski, 243 strikeouts this season, most in baseball this season, second most in a season in Brewers history. Brewers, 61st game without a home run this season, but they get the victory. Manager Pat Murphy and his team capturing the division. Brewers wrap that up. As for the AL Central, things getting a little tighter on Tuesday in Cleveland. Guardians and White Sox, and we heard it here on ESPN Radio.
5: Taylor comes set. Runners in second and third. The pitch. Swinging a fly ball. Taylor down the left field line, heading for the corner. Racing and reaching, but missing it is Antonetti. 2-run score. That'll do it. Rocchio walks him off again. 7-6 is the final score. The Guardians have evened the series and keep their division hopes alive.
1: Sean Kelly calling it here on ESPN Radio. 7-6 the final. You heard him say, Rocchio does it again. Walk-off double with 2 outs in his 4th game with a walk-off hit this season. Most in Major League Baseball. 4 walk-off hits against divisional opponents. Tied for the most in a season in the last 50 years. And it'll take your breath away. He chatted with Guardians TV.
6: Roke, I saw you walking up to the plate, and it almost seemed like you were at ease in this moment. What is keeping you so at ease in these moments late in the game?
7: I mean, I like to give me... give me like energy to the crowd. That's what I love.
6: You know, he gets ahead with 2 curveballs, and you're down 0-2. What are you looking for, and how are you keeping yourself calm to be able to get the hit that you know this team needs?
7: I'm trying to be simple. I'm trying to put the ball in play. Don't try to do much. Just get on base and be simple.
6: Tonight, before the game, I know that we had a moment of silence. You were able to have your Venezuelan flag and hold it. And I know this year has been tough for you and for the people back at home for you. Just what does it mean to have another night where you can have people back at home know that you're thinking about them?
7: Great. I mean, that's a special moment for me every time. Just go out and represent my country.
6: For this team, you know how many games are left. And you can tell this crowd is here. How are you guys keeping yourself calm, believing that this is the moment for you guys to do what you need to do?
7: Like I say always, we fight into the last out of the game. That's our entity. Just fighting to the last out.
1: And they get the walk-off win 7-6 over the White Sox. Guardians moving to within a half game of Chicago in the AL Central. Half game separating those two. In the AL East, Tampa Bay continuing to hold the top spot there.
8: Two strikes to Caminero. And the next one coming in. Fly ball down the right field line. It's got a chance. Back near the corner. Back goes Butler. And gone! Opposite field. Walk-off homer. Junior Caminero does it again. And he puts the A's to bed in game one of the series. The final score. The Rays 2, the A's 1.
1: 620 WDAE. Junior Caminero 1-for-4, but the one is a walk-off home run. His 41st of the season came in the ninth, first player in Rays history with multiple walk-off homers in a calendar month. Yordan Alvarez favored in the MVP race, but how much has Caminero closed that gap? ESPN analyst Eduardo Perez.
9: A lot because of the heroics and what he's been able to do for the Tampa Bay Rays and what he means for them, right? He plays every day. He posts when it comes to that position at third base, and we've seen the power. And we've seen what him, along with Yandy Diaz, have been able to do. But we cannot take away what Yordan Alvarez has done the entire year. And it's been consistent. These two guys have been able to take their teams to another level. And it's not a deep lineup that you have in Tampa Bay. It's Yandy Diaz, it's Junior Caminero, and it's the supporting cast. Yes, Chandler Simpson started off the year really hot. He went 3-for-3 today. But it's been the Junior show, and he's only getting better and better. We can't forget one thing. He's 22 years young. That's how special this kid is playing third base for the Tampa Bay Rays.
1: He's one of five players with multiple walk-off homers this season. As for the AL West, that's also tight. Astros, Rangers, Houston matching up with the Royals.
10: 3-2. And Alvarez smashes it deep to right field. Back is Ray at the wall. Looking up. See you later. Number 39 for Yordan. And the Astros lead is 4-1.
1: KBME as the Astros go on to a 4-2 win over the Royals. Yordan Alvarez 1-for-2. A home run, two RBI, couple of walks as well. Astros still a game ahead of the Rangers in the AL West.
11: And now the 2-2. And it's poked into the air, shallow left center. This could be trouble. Story going out. He can't make the play. It's off of his glove. Coming in to score is Diaz. Jansen in as well. Foscue makes it to third. Story, the shortstop, angling out, headed toward Anthony, the left fielder. Was able to reach out with his back to the diamond, but it just did tick off his glove. So Seager finds a spot, brings in two more. It's 4-0 Rangers.
1: 105-3, the fan. Rangers a 4-2 win over the Red Sox. Rangers still game behind the Astros in the AL West. SportsCenter All Night, ESPN Radio, Milestone Night in New York. That's in 40 seconds. But the game for the Orioles and Mets went to 11. Two on for Baltimore's Kobe Mayo.
12: 0-2 to Mayo. The pitch. Kobe, it's high in the air. Center field in deep. Ewing's way back there. He's still going back, and it's off the wall. It's off the wall. It will clear the bases. Mayo to third base. The Mets finally get to him in the outfield. They're going to wave in Mayo. He's going for the inside the park home run, and he will make it. A three-run inside the park homer for Kobe Mayo. 7-4, Baltimore. What just happened?
1: A go-ahead three-run inside the park home run just happened. WBAL with the call. But to get to extra innings, the Orioles had that milestone I mentioned in the top of the ninth.
12: 2-0 to Pete. The pitch. Pete hits it high in the air. Left field and deep. This game is tied into the New York Knights. And number 300 for Alonso. What a moment. What a moment at Citi Field.
1: Pete Alonso with career homer number 300 in New York against his former team, and he had a curtain call as a visiting player in New York. As for how it sounded in New York.
13: Familiar surroundings for Alonso. The 2-0 from Senga. Swing and a drive. Well hit to left. Soto can only watch it sail into the second deck. Tumbles right back out of the second deck. But it's a game-tying homer for Pete Alonso. His 300th career home run. And he is getting a standing ovation from the crowd here at Citi Field.
1: Howie Rose, 880 ESPN New York. Orioles go on to win it in 11, 7-5. Pete Alonso with that game-tying homer, his 36th of the season, 300th of his career.
14: I'm more stoked that we won the game. We're in a tight divisional or a tight wild card race right here. And, I mean, with not a lot of games to go, I mean, there's a lot of tight margins. And getting back is getting that game back right there, getting us back in it. That we're playing for October right now. Oh, my glove didn't get wet. Sick. Yeah, so I mean, we're in a really tight race here. We just need to keep focusing on game to game, and I'm really happy that I was able to come through right there for the team. And I mean, what a special homer that Kobe had inside the park, third run homer, so sick. Bullpen did an unbelievable job when Baz went down. I mean, just an incredible team win. Bullpen was lights out. I mean, defense did a great job. I mean, just a timely hitting, great at bats, just really unbelievable team win.
15: Absolutely. Now, I want to get back to Kobe in a minute, but that at bat, that's pretty much getting the best of you the first two games. What were you looking at and looking for, I should say, in that situation?
14: I feel like I've been taking really good swings, you know, just every once in a while. Like sometimes it's round ball, round bat, and I'm just really happy I connected right there.
15: What is being nominated for the Roberto Clemente Award mean?
14: Yeah, I mean today's a special day, like all across baseball. I mean Roberto obviously Hall of Famer, like unbelievable talent and performer and champion. But the thing that people remember about him most, despite his illustrious career, was the person he was and his heart and what he gave to the community in the game of baseball outside of his performance. So to wear his number today, it's an honor, and to be a nominee, it's an honor. So really, really stoked that I was able to wear the number well today.
15: Before we let you go, did you have Kobe Mayo inside the park home run on your bingo card?
14: I don't think anybody did. Like that's the timely hitting right there. Six swing. Pinto. I mean, he's got really good stuff. And for Kobe to come through right there, just diesel ball to center like that, and run like hell. Boy, did we need it. So that was big time.
1: Three run inside the park home run in the 11th inning. Proves to be the difference. As for Pete Alonso, 10th fastest in baseball history to 300 home runs. Orioles get the win. They're 3 behind the Guardians for the final wild card spot in the American League. As for the Nationals and Phillies, Washington a 6-3 win over Philadelphia. Kyle Schwarber, home run number 45 in the loss. Phillies' 8th loss in the last 12 games, dropping a game behind the Cubs for the top spot of the National League wild card. Phillies, meanwhile, placing all-star left-hander Jesus Luzardo on the 15-day IL on Tuesday, 3 days after being scratched from his start against the Braves because of inflammation in his left shoulder. ESPN's Buster Olney.
16: It's a body blow, and there's no getting around that because, let's face it, the Phillies' theoretical advantage over every other team were those three great starting pitchers in Zach Wheeler and Christopher Sanchez, and yes, Jesus Luzardo, who's been, the last 2-plus months, the hottest pitcher in baseball, 1.67 ERA. If you date back to June 28th and his last start on September 7th, he shuts out the Atlanta Braves. You have 12 strikeouts. But today, Don Mattingly, the Phillies manager, basically had no timetable for his return. So a tough break for the Philadelphia Phillies.
1: Timetable to be determined. Luzardo is eligible to return September 27th, final day of the regular season. Closing the books on L.A. That's next. SportsCenter All Night continues. It's ESPN Radio.
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11: The NBA drops the hammer on the LA Clippers.
12: This was Adam Silver playing judge and jury after a year-long investigation.
13: Kawhi Leonard, I'm stunned that he wasn't suspended at all. You're asking me to believe he didn't know?
10: NBA Commissioner Adam Silver, considering the investigation into the Clippers and Kawhi Leonard, closed after the penalties that were handed down this month, although he says it was a tough balancing act.
14: I think that's in some ways the most difficult part of adjudicating these disputes, because while there have to be competitive consequences, our view, if these rules are violated, we still want to be a 30-team league. And we recognize that in some ways we're unfortunately punishing the fans of that team as well.
10: Owner Steve Ballmer suspended for a year. The Clippers were fined $30 million. They were stripped of 5 first-round draft picks. Silver with his first public comments since the NBA announced the penalties. ESPN's Vince Goodwill.
15: He talked about meeting with Kawhi Leonard in private before the suspensions and penalties were handed down. And he said both sides agreed that it's time to move on. Notice he did not fine Kawhi Leonard heavily. He did not suspend Kawhi, only Steve Ballmer, which a lot of people found a bit surprising because of the proximity of relationship between Adam Silver and Steve Ballmer, the chair of the finance committee. Steve Ballmer had to step down from that. He says he considers the matters of this Clippers inquiry closed, especially when you consider the Department of Justice issuing a statement in the past few days that they're going to look into this from a federal standpoint. That is what Adam Silver says from a matter of Steve Ballmer's statement, where he says he doesn't fully agree with the findings. He's going to accept the findings. Adam Silver believes that that statement is a matter of legalese because of the Department of Justice's looming investigation.
10: NBA's Board of Governors meeting this week. And expansion is also being considered. ESPN's Shyam Charania.
16: The NBA and Adam Silver are in deeper and deeper stages of the expansion conversation. And I'm told specifically for

0: Las Vegas. The next round of bids for an expansion team in Las Vegas are due on Thursday, and then final bids expected to be some point shortly thereafter. My understanding is proposals for that Vegas team is reaching and potentially exceeding $10 billion. And so far, the Vegas process has moved with more pace than Seattle, but those Seattle conversations are continuing as well. And remember, the league has been targeting as soon as the 2028-29 season for the start of these expansion teams, and they all are also projecting both teams to be in the top 10 in terms of market and revenue share moving forward. And so right now, Adam Silver is going to continue the bids process, and it's unclear when a final vote would be. And I think over the next couple of months, we're going to get clarity on the final offers, potentially $10 billion-ish in Las Vegas, potentially $7 billion range in Seattle, and then a potential vote to finalize expansion to 32 teams.
1: NBA moving forward, Seattle certainly could be one of those spots, Las Vegas as well. SportsCenter All Night, ESPN Radio.
2: Deshaun Watson named the starting quarterback of the Cleveland Browns.
3: Deshaun is going to start against Jacksonville, and ultimately felt like Deshaun gave us the best chance to move the ball and score points.
4: This is what I've been working for 2 years.
5: I am shocked. I feel awful for the fans of the Cleveland Browns.
1: There are quarterback questions for a number of teams, and we're only through week one of the regular season. Yes, Cleveland is one of them. Minnesota, another. Quarterback Kyler Murray suffering a concussion in his Vikings debut. Ian Rappaport.
6: Yeah, I think it's fair to say the availability of Kyler Murray is very much up in the air for the Minnesota Vikings. You mentioned it. He is in the NFL's concussion protocol, and the way every player responds to a concussion is different, and every concussion itself is different. The fact that he was in the locker room after the game, the fact that he was in good spirits, that is all a good sign, but it doesn't necessarily mean that Kyler Murray is going to be able to be back next week without missing time. Now, we will see Wednesday, probably, if he is able to come out there, then I would say he will have progressed in the protocol enough to maybe be able to start on Sunday. If not, Carson Wentz will be in there once again. And man, he looked good on Sunday. Three touchdown passes, an excellent, excellent fourth quarter. Safe to say, if Carson has to play, the Vikings will have a ton of confidence.
1: That's the situation in Minnesota. Their starter, who was named over the summer, out with injury. Then there's Cleveland, where the Browns just have question marks. ESPN's Dan Graziano.
7: The Browns are living in their own reality that is detached from the one the rest of us are in. Deshaun Watson hasn't been a good player in 6 years. Everything that comes with him, the money, the salary cap damage, obviously the significant off-the-field issues that he's really never owned up to. He acts like everything's happened to him as opposed to taking responsibility for why there's resentment toward him. They don't have to play him. The fans don't want to see him. I mean, I guess Shedeur Sanders must have just been horrendous all camp if this is better than that. But I don't get what the organization gains by continuing to run this guy out there. And I think it just erodes any positive feeling you might be inclined to have about them if you're like rooting for Todd Monken. And it just erodes a lot of credibility. I mean, I think they're insulting their fans.
1: Todd Monken saying this weekend that it's his decision. But earlier on ESPN Radio, our Mike Golic wants to know how the players actually feel.
8: We know at some point Shedeur Sanders is going to be the quarterback there. And when they played as bad as they did, and you can't hang everything on Deshaun Watson. I do understand that. But that's the linchpin of a team, is the quarterback. So those questions are going to come about, and it'll be interesting to hear how players answer those questions. Because not every player has a press conference, but beat writers go in and talk to players, and all the players are going to be asked. Those beat writers are going to ask, do you think they should make a quarterback change? What do you think should happen offensively? Do you think it should change anything? It'll be interesting if you get one or two guys to actually give an opinion about that, or toe the locker room line of saying we're all going in the same direction.
1: We'll see what happens in Cleveland. Mea culpa from the Longhorns. That's next. It's ESPN Radio.
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1: Pete Alonso hits career homer number 300 and gets a curtain call on the road in New York. Orioles win it in extra innings in New York. Brewers clinch the division with a Cubs loss and their win with their ace.
31: Mizorowski with a 1-2. Got him looking right at the knees. Ring him up. 101 miles an hour for the seventh strikeout of the night. Second most ever in a single season for a Milwaukee Brewers pitcher. Jacob now with 243 in what should be a Cy Young season.
1: 243 strikeouts, most in Major League Baseball this season. Tied for the second most in a season in Brewers history. 620 WTMJ. Brewers a 5-1 win over the Pirates. They win, Cubs lose, Brewers clinch the National League Central, their fourth straight division title. Manager Pat Murphy had to wait a little bit.
32: Yeah, it wasn't bad, to be honest with you. Whatever was going to happen, we were going to do this inevitably. And we got 11 games to go, and those are important, too. We have a lot of games to go, and a lot of things to tighten up. But it's just really gratifying to see the guys know what they've achieved and know that It's never been done 4 years in a row, and there's a bunch of guys in the room, at least four or five, that have done it 4 years in a row. And I'm just happy for them. And then this 26 club, you know, I've said all year long, like, there hasn't been a spot where you say, wow, we're really special. But it's starting to grow on me. And the fact that they won the big one, they had to. Today was a big one. They knew that coming here. We haven't won in here this year very much. To come in here and win like that was great. And, I'm proud of the guys, man. I'm happy for them.
1: Jacob Mizorowski goes five innings, doesn't give up a run, scatters five hits, strikes out seven. Eighth game this season with no runs allowed in at least five innings pitched. ESPN analyst Eduardo Perez.
0: It's been complete, right? And it's come a lot quicker than what we thought. We knew last year the velocity was there, but the sustainability of the velocity is what really impressed a lot of us in the first half of the season. Then there was a little dead arm period, you could say, around the All-Star break. And now they're making sure, because he's in uncharted territory, and so are the Milwaukee Brewers, witnessing a pitcher that throws so many pitches at 100 miles per hour over. Just to put it in perspective, the first pitch of the game today was at 102, and it just continued to go up. It's rock station status right now. It was 102.5 that he was throwing early on. He reaches 103.2. This guy does things right now that not only the Milwaukee Brewers, but no one has really seen consistently in our era the way that he does it. Now, he did fatigue a little bit, and I think that's what he was talking about. He wasn't impressed with his outing today. He could do better. It seemed like with the 85 pitches that he had nine pitches of four-seam fastballs that were under 100 miles per hour, and that's the one thing that he wants to be able to keep is that sustainability, because in the postseason, when it becomes real, that's when they're going to need him. And if they are going to beat the LA Dodgers or any other team in the National League to get to the World Series, Jacob Mizorowski has to be the guy to take him there.
1: Mizorowski, 152 career strikeouts with 100 miles per hour or greater. He had five of them on Tuesday. Shout out to those rock stations. Fastest pitch on Tuesday was 103.1. I spent time at 101.5. As did our Freddie Coleman, by the way. WPDH celebrating 50 years in 2026. Brewers get the win. They get the division because the Cubs lose to the Braves 6-3. Atlanta increasing its lead in the NL East. 22nd multi-run comeback this season. Cubs, meanwhile, remain half game ahead of the Phillies for the first NL wildcard spot. Milwaukee's got a division in the American League. Guardians pull closer in theirs.
2: Taylor comes set. Runners in second and third. The pitch. Swing and a fly ball. Taylor down the left field line, heading for the corner. Racing and reaching, but missing it is Antonacci. Two-run score. That'll do it. Rocchio walks him off again. 7-6 is the final score. The Guardians have even the series and keep their division hopes alive.
1: 7-6, the final. Rocchio with the walk-off double. Fourth game with a walk-off hit this season. And you heard it right here on ESPN Radio. Sean Kelly and Doug Glanville had the call for us. Sean?
3: Thank you, Jay. As advertised, not quite as promised, but we enjoyed a thriller tonight at Progressive Field in Cleveland. A walk-off win for the Guardians. 7-6 the final score. Now Chicago's lead in the division is a half game with one more game still to go in this series. It took all the way to the last out, the last strike, and the last swing of the bat. Rocchio delivers, knocking in two runs for a walk-off win for the Guardians.
4: Yeah, I mean, this was such a fun game. It's because not only the talent and the big hits and the back and forth, they played in personality on some level. You know, the Guardians didn't strike out until like the ninth inning. I mean, they put the ball in play. And then, of course, it comes down to the closers. You know, the big pitchers and the right matchup. Every decision the managers made were in the lanes that they would most desire. And they still got big hits. It was back and forth with just unexpected hits, big hits, timely hits, and some big plays on the defensive side. But in the end, you know, Rocchio gets a pitch that's up in the zone, two strikes, and Antonacci took a really sort of indirect angle, and that indirectness led to him barely misplaying that ball. And so credit to Rocchio for putting the ball in play, but the angle really hurt the White Sox on that.
3: What a flair for the dramatic. Roque with his fourth walk-off this year. And this is a ball game, friend, that had 10 pitchers and pinch hitters and pinch runners. We talked about it. Both these managers would push all the buttons necessary in this pivot game, not only for the division, but the wild card too. Big-time postseason implications with this win for the Guardians.
4: Yeah, huge. And look, they know each other well, these teams. And the fact is they did put all, they emptied the bullpens. They emptied the dugout. They were going to say everybody, has, and they said both, all hands on deck. And that was the game where everybody was contributing and doing a part. And every play and pitch was consequential. So, I mean, I'd compliment both managers for just the job well done. And it just came down to just baseball happening. You know, the home team had the extra swing, and they made the swing, and the White Sox didn't make that big play at the end, and that's it. Game over.
3: Smith's the winner out of the bullpen for the Guardians. Taylor takes the loss for the White Sox. And again, this series moves to tomorrow night, and with a week and a half to go, it's going to need every game here to decide this division and maybe another one in the American League, too. 7-6 the final, a walk-off winner for the Cleveland Guardians in front of 23,000-plus at Progressive Field. For Doug Glanville, I'm Sean Kelly, right here on your home for Sunday Night Baseball, Major League Baseball on ESPN Radio and the ESPN app. Now let's go back to Jay Reynolds in the studio.
1: 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Right now, SportsCenter all night, Dodgers and Reds facing each other on Tuesday.
5: Watching these Reds hitters up there going to and certainly leaving the batter's box, it's almost like they know defeat is coming. Swing and a miss, strike three. Just tried to foul a slider to stay alive, and he could not. That's strikeout number 7 for Yoshinobu Yamamoto.
1: Yamamoto and the Dodgers shutting out the Reds 4-0. Yamamoto gets the win, going 7 innings, striking out 7 for manager Dave Roberts.
6: I think the thing that I've learned about Yoshinobu is he's able to reset, you know, on the fly. He's able to bear down and make pitches when he needs to get a double play, a strikeout, a pop-up. You know, those are separators when you're not totally locked in or in sync. You can still take a deep breath, reset, and navigate an inning and keep going. And so that's something that I've really learned from him.
1: Yamamoto, third straight start of at least 7 innings. He retired 21 of the final 22 hitters after issuing back-to-back walks to start the game. Dodgers' 8th shutout this season with 3 or fewer hits allowed. Padres, a 9-3 loss to the Rockies. Padres snap an 8-game win streak. Had been the longest active streak in Major League Baseball. Diamondbacks, however, can't take advantage. They went to extra innings with the Marlins.
7: So here's the 0-1. Swung on, that's well struck. Deep left center field, Lawler racing after it. Still going, Lawler can't reach it. It's off the base of the wall. 1 run scores, 2 run scores. Here comes Lopez. It's a bases clearing double for the Marlins, and they take a 4-1 lead in the 11th.
1: That would be the difference in the game. Marlins, a 4-2 win over Arizona. Diamondbacks remain 2.5 behind the Padres for the final National League wild card spot. 10 games to play. 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
8: From Darrell K. Royal, Texas Memorial Stadium in Austin. Diving for the goal line, Hollywood smothers. Touchdown, Texas.
9: It wasn't very pretty, but we found a way to win. That's a good team, too.
8: Unbelievable scene here. Knocks off number 1.
1: Texas quarterback Arch Manning, in the wake of the big win last week, and apologizing Tuesday on social media for laughing and making an insensitive comment about an AI-generated video that depicted his coach, Steve Sarkisian, slapping ESPN sideline reporter Holly Rowe. Manning posting in part, quote, "It's easy to say I didn't mean it, but I know my words and actions were hurtful to a lot of people. I do not take that lightly, and I'm deeply sorry for that." Manning saying he and Holly Rowe have spoken. Rowe posting, "Apology accepted," earlier on ESPN Radio. Our Emmett Golden.
10: I think the thing he's most guilty of is just a lack of awareness.
11: Yeah.
10: And understanding Look, he's going to be a number one pick. He's going to be in the first round somewhere early on and be the face of a franchise. And that comes with responsibility. Right now, he's the face of Texas football.
11: Mm-hmm.
10: And, you know, to make light of a man slapping a woman, even though it's AI, I totally understand it and get it. And I don't think he needs to go to jail
11: or fall in the draft.
10: I don't think it's not a
11: character flaw.
10: No, it's not a character flaw.
11: Right.
10: It just shows a lack of awareness. And I'm surprised by it because of the pedigree. That was the most surprising thing. His grandfather, his uncles, you know, being in the spotlight and him coming up under them. I just assumed that he'd have, you know, a different type of polish than maybe some other young man. But ultimately, he's a young guy and, you know, you do stupid stuff.
11: You know what I really didn't like, and it wasn't even on him. It was kind of the encouragement from the people in the room.
10: Oh, absolutely.
11: Because he said, I saw the one with Steve Sarkisian
10: and
11: Holly Rowe. And, well, they laughed, but then they said, well, what happened? Like, they knew what happened, right? If he had just said, I saw the one with Sark and Holly Rowe, left it at that, they could have got a good laugh. It would have been one of those inside jokes. They tell us on the radio all the time not to tell inside jokes because nobody knows what that means. So, you know, they could have left it right there, and it wouldn't have been a big deal. It only became a big deal once they said, well, what happened in it? And it's almost like they set him up and he was just going in the moment, not trying to make excuses for the young man. Like you said, you got to have awareness. But it felt like he was just going with it and explaining what happened because he was asked.
1: Holly Rowe saying apology accepted after she and Arch Manning have talked. SportsCenter All Night, ESPN Radio. The big matchup this weekend, LSU, Ole Miss, Lane Kiffin returning to his former stomping grounds. But he says the pressure's not on LSU.
12: I told the players today, man, like, you don't have anything to worry about as far as, like, attention on you all week and everything. There's just going to be so much attention, hatred, everything on me. I said, you just get to go play. And I said, really, the pressure's on them. They're the team that, and we won 7 games last year. They won 13. They return, you know, 2 Heisman candidates. How often does that ever happen in the same backfield? I mean, we had it one time with Matt Leinart and Reggie Bush. And second longest winning streak in the country. So you guys just get to go play, and the pressure's not on you.
1: Seems like that Ole Miss program's a pretty good one. Yeah, it is, says our Paul Feinbaum.
13: The team that Lane Kiffin was complimenting, that was his team last year that he built, all those Heisman winners, all that great success. So Lane Kiffin, in his own disingenuous way, was complimenting himself for a great job at Ole Miss and saying that the pressure now is on them. That is not the case whatsoever. The pressure is all on him. He is the one that left them behind. They are the jilted lover. He ran off to whatever island he decided to build a mansion on, which happened to be in Louisiana. So I realize we're late in the game, even though the game hasn't even started yet, but that is just Lane Kiffin being Lane Kiffin.
14: Is this a must-win for him?
13: Yes, yes, yes. And the reason is so simple. He left Ole Miss because LSU was the glory. That's where everything he wanted was. It wasn't at Ole Miss, even though that team that he left behind nearly went to the national championship game last year, came within one play of going into overtime against Miami. He wanted to go to LSU because that's what he said Nick Saban told him was the best job in college football. That's where everyone wins national championships, everyone but Brian Kelly, who was brought there from Notre Dame. He's got a $55 million roster. He's got the governor in on him. He's got everybody rowing in the same direction. He didn't think he could win at Ole Miss. He left them behind. They feel pretty badly about it. They are carrying that torch against Lane Kiffin and will not let it go.
1: LSU in Oxford to face Ole Miss Saturday, 7:30 Eastern. We'll see it on ABC. Well, it was a week one loss. Was it just one loss? Or is it time for the panic button? That's next. 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
21: Back to school season means backpacks, schedules, and busy mornings. But there's one thing a lot of families forget to plan for. What happens when school germs start spreading and someone gets sick? Joining us now is Dr. Peter McCullough with some smart ways to be prepared before the school year begins. So, Doctor, back to school is exciting, but it also seems to be the time of year that families start getting sick again. Why does this season hit so many households?
22: Because people miss an opportunity, and that is to use nasal sprays and throat sprays twice a day preventively. These have been shown to reduce the common cold, flu, RSV, and other viral infections, but it has to be done twice a day on a regular basis.
21: What are some of the most common health issues that families run into once the school season does start?
22: The kids are back in school, they're coughing, they're sneezing, and they clearly spread viruses and other illnesses. 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
22: 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After routine preventive measures are taken, the last thing we want to do is have a child get so sick that they need to go into the urgent care or emergency room for IV antibiotics. We can use oral antivirals and antibiotics at home under the guidance of doctors through the guidebook and on telemedicine.
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26: 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Moving left, scrambles, 10 for the 5, diving for the end zone, touchdown, Kansas City!
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33: I'm not going to overreact to one game. The Chiefs are going to be the Chiefs, and I love this run game that they have now found with Kenneth Walker III. I think this was just a bad game from the Denver Broncos. A lot of guys not playing in preseason, the poor tackling, the not attention to detail. I do believe they're going to be better, and they still have that opportunity. They play the Kansas City Chiefs one more time, so you can even up that series with them when it comes to division matters in the AFC West. So I'm not counting the Broncos out just yet. But I did love what I seen from the Kansas City Chiefs.
1: Harry Douglas, half of Freddie and Harry, weekday afternoons here on ESPN Radio. He mentioned bad game. bad game, or did it expose deeper issues for the Broncos? ESPN analyst Steve Smith Sr., Dominique Foxworth, Jeff Saturday.
0: Bad game. I mean, listen, they have a very good defensive line, a very good offensive line. We just talked about Davis Webb, his first time calling plays, never got into a rhythm, right? You even heard Sean Payton at halftime, doing the halftime spot, and he's like, you know, they ran it a lot, we didn't. Like, he felt how the game was going. So I would definitely attribute this to a bad game. Football is about moments. Like, people always, you look at stats, and they'll look, oh, this. But the reality is it comes down to situations, and they were poor in most of the situations. All that went well for the Chiefs. It did not go well for the Broncos. This team will bounce back. It's a very good football team. They're well coached. Just a bad game.
2: Yeah, and I think I agree with Jeff. But they got out game planned. I go back and watch that tape. Yes, I think you're right about those moments. But I also look at the tape and I'm like, nobody's open. And

0: these situations, and then the pressure's getting there fast. We should focus more on giving the Chiefs credit and not blaming the Broncos. I think the Broncos will be better, but that situation, to me at least, is not indicative of what this team's going to be going forward.
1: We all thought that the new acquisition will make them a slow start. They brought the kitchen sink. And here's the problem. All the plumbers were at the game. They had no one there to help fix it. And the leaks just kept happening. We talk about pressure, it makes diamonds. You know what else it does? It floods your basement. And that's what happened, and they got to go back to the drawing board.
2: We'll see what happens as the season progresses. SportsCenter All Night, ESPN Radio. Back to the diamond, Yankees, Twins.
3: High fly ball, right center field. Rodriguez back on the track at the wall. See ya. A 3-run home run by Jones. And the Yankees lead 7-1.
2: 8-1 would be the final. Michael K, Yes Network. Yankees improving to 10-3 this month. Best in baseball in September. Yankees remain 3.5 behind the Rays in the AL East. Tigers a 10-1 win over the Blue Jays, who lost a home series for just the second time since the start of August. Detroit, meanwhile, getting their sixth consecutive win.
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5: How good is that? Are you not entertained?
4: Number 5.
2: A night ago, the White Sox saw Tristan Peters draw a walk against Cleveland's Gavin Williams, which ended a marathon 18-pitch at-bat. Tuesday, Colorado's Cole Kerrig was in the box also for more than a dozen pitches. 850 KOA.
6: Vasquez pitch is driven to deep right. High and way out of here. Touch him all time. Of the at bat, Cole Kerrig with his second homer of the game.
4: Number 4.
2: Braves increased their lead in the NL East, doubling up the Cubs. 680 the fan.
7: 0-2 pitch. He swings and drives it deep to right field, to the wall, and gone! It's gone! A violent swing by Drake Baldwin, and it's a 2-run homer right into the basket in right field. And he silences Cub fans here on the north side.
4: Number 3.
2: Orioles take the Mets to extra innings with a milestone shot from a New York fan favorite. WBAL.
8: 2-0 to Pete. The pitch. Pete hits it high in the air. Left field and deep. This game is tied. Into the New York Knights. And number 300 for Alonso. What a moment. What a moment. Citi Field. Everyone is cheering Pete Alonso, even though he's tied this game up in the ninth.
4: Number 2.
2: The separation in the AL Central is a half game thanks to what we saw in Cleveland. Sean Kelly had the call.
9: Taylor comes set. Runners at second and third. The pitch. Swing and a fly ball. Taylor down the left field line, heading for the corner. Racing and reaching, but missing it is Antonacci. Two-run score.
2: As for the AL East, Rays holding the top spot. They also end their game with one swing. 620 WDAE.
10: Fly ball down the right field line. It's got a chance. Back near the corner. Back goes Butler. And gone! Opposite field. Walk-off homer. Junior Caminero does it again. And he puts the A's to bed in game one of the series.
2: Tampa Bay gets the walk-off win. Rays winning 4 straight games. They are 51-25 at home this season. Best in baseball. With what Caminero's doing, is Jordan Alvarez still the MVP favorite? That's next. 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
12: Hey, this is Rich Eisen. 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
28: Coming up on SportsCenter All Night. The Biz is on the mound as the Brewers try to clinch the NL Central for the fourth year in a row.
29: Mizorowski with a 1-2. Got him looking right at the knees. Ring him up.
28: The White Sox and Guardians continue their crucial series in Cleveland.
30: Swing and another bomb. This is out to right. Peters at the track, the wall. He'll leap. That's gone.
28: We had a milestone in Queens.
31: 2-0 to Pete. The pitch. Pete hits it high in the air. Left field and deep.
28: Plus, we look back on the Chiefs' dominant performance on Monday Night Football.
32: 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They felt like them. And it feels like now we're in for another great Kansas City Chiefs season.
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2: How much will things change as we head towards week two of the NFL? 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Football on the way. Baseball with its annual celebration of Roberto Clemente Day on Tuesday. The Pirates Hall of Famer died in a plane crash New Year's Eve 1972, bringing relief supplies to earthquake victims in Nicaragua. Pirates on Tuesday hosting the Brewers, who had their ace going.
29: Mizorowski with a 1-2. Got him looking right at the knees. Ring him up. 101 miles an hour for the seventh strikeout of the night. Second most ever in a single season for a Milwaukee Brewers pitcher. Jacob now with 243 in what should be a Cy Young season.
2: Five innings, seven strikeouts, and the Brewers would wind up pulling away in Pittsburgh.
0: And a liner through the left side and into left field for a base hit. Yelich is in. Lara streaking around third. He will score. It's a two-run single for Ortiz, and the Brewers lead it 5-0.
2: 620 WTMJ, 5-0 there. Milwaukee wins it 5-1, and the Brewers clinch the division because of this happening.
1: Here's a fly ball to right. This is going to be caught by Hicklin, and the ball game is over. The Braves even it up with a 6-3 win.
2: Cubs Radio Network there. Chicago falling to the Braves 6-3, and that clinches the division for the Brewers. So for Milwaukee, fourth consecutive NL Central title. Only four division titles in the first 54 years of the franchise. They're the first team to win the Central in four straight seasons since division play was created in 1994. Jacob Mizorowski, five innings, seven strikeouts, eighth game this season with no runs allowed in at least five innings. After the win, spoke with Brewers TV.
3: You got to go through this last year, but to be on the mound for clinching night and now celebrate with your teammates, how do you put this into words?
4: I mean, you can't. I mean, this is what you hope for and pray for as a baseball player, so it's a lot of fun.
3: Fun is your favorite word, right? But, Miz, what makes you believe that this team is capable of even more?
4: I mean, we're just grindy and, you know, the boys always want to win, so it's fun.
3: Enjoy, you know, it's so hard to get here to win four straight division champions. Now you've been part of it, two of them. How much do you appreciate the work that you guys all put in together to celebrate like this?
4: Yeah, I mean, it means a lot. You know, just coming through the year, it's a long season, and you know, it's everything we've hoped for. So it just means a lot.
3: Congratulations. Enjoy it, Miz.
4: Thank you.
2: Jacob Mizorowski and the Brewers celebrating their division championship. Mizorowski, 243 strikeouts this season, most in baseball this season, second most in a season in Brewers history. Brewers, 61st game without a home run this season, but they get the victory. Manager Pat Murphy and his team capturing the division. Brewers wrap that up. As for the AL Central, things getting a little tighter on Tuesday in Cleveland. Guardians and White Sox, and we heard it here on ESPN Radio.
5: Taylor comes set. Runners in second and third. The pitch. Swinging a fly ball. Taylor down the left field line, heading for the corner. Racing and reaching, but missing it is Antonucci. Two-run score. That'll do it. Rocchio walks him off again. 7-6 is the final score. The Guardians have evened the series and keep their division hopes alive.
2: Sean Kelly calling it here on ESPN Radio. 7-6 the final. You heard him say, Rocchio does it again. Walk-off double with two outs in his fourth game with a walk-off hit this season. Most in Major League Baseball. Four walk-off hits against divisional opponents. Tied for the most in a season in the last 50 years. And it'll take your breath away. He chatted with Guardians TV.
6: Roke, I saw you walking up to the plate, and it almost seemed like you were at ease in this moment. What is keeping you so at ease in these moments late in the game?
7: I mean, I like to give me... I don't know, like, give me, like, energy to the crowd. That's what I love.
6: You know, he gets ahead with two curveballs, and you're down 0-2. What are you looking for, and how are you keeping yourself calm to be able to get the hit that you know this team needs?
7: I'm trying to be simple. I'm trying to put the ball in play. Don't try to do much. Just get on base and be simple.
6: Tonight, before the game, I know that we had a moment of silence. You were able to have your Venezuelan flag and hold it. And I know this year has been tough for you and for the people back at home for you. Just what does it mean to have another night where you can have people back at home know that you're thinking about them?
7: Great. I mean, that's a special moment for me every time. Just go out and represent my country.
6: For this team, you know how many games are left. And you can tell this crowd is here. How are you guys keeping yourself calm, believing that this is the moment for you guys to do what you need to do?
7: Like I say always, we fight into the last out of the game. That's our entity. Just fight into the last out.
2: And they get the walk-off win 7-6 over the White Sox. Guardians moving to within a half game of Chicago in the AL Central. Half game separating those two in the AL East. Tampa Bay continuing to hold the top spot there.
0: Two strikes to Caminero. And the next one coming in. Fly ball down the right field line. It's got a chance. Back near the corner. Back goes Butler. And gone! Opposite field. Walk-off homer. Junior Caminero does it again. And he puts the A's to bed in game one of the series. The final score. The Rays 2, the A's 1.
2: 620 WDAE. Junior Caminero 1-for-4, but the one is a walk-off home run. His 41st of the season came in the ninth, first player in Rays history with multiple walk-off homers in a calendar month. Yordan Alvarez favored in the MVP race, but how much has Caminero closed that gap? ESPN analyst Eduardo Perez.
8: A lot because of the heroics and what he's been able to do for the Tampa Bay Rays and what he means for them, right? He plays every day. He posts when it comes to that position at third base, and we've seen the power. And we've seen what him, along with Yandy Diaz, have been able to do. But we cannot take away what Yordan Alvarez has done the entire year. And it's been consistent. These two guys have been able to take their teams to another level. And it's not a deep lineup that you have in Tampa Bay. It's Yandy Diaz. It's Junior Caminero. And it's the supporting cast. Yes, Chandler Simpson started off the year really hot. He went 3-for-3 today. But it's been the junior show, and he's only getting better and better. And we can't forget one thing. He's 22 years young. That's how special this kid is playing third base for the Tampa Bay Rays.
2: He's one of five players with multiple walk-off homers this season. As for the AL West, that's also tight. Astros, Rangers, Houston matching up with the Royals.
9: 3-2. And Alvarez smashes it deep to right field. Back is Ray at the wall. Looking up. See you later. Number 39 for Yordan. And the Astros lead is 4-1.
2: KBME as the Astros go on to a 4-2 win over the Royals. Yordan Alvarez 1-for-2. A home run, 2 RBI, a couple of walks as well. Astros still a game ahead of the Rangers in the AL West.
10: And now the 2-2. And it's poked into the air, shallow left center. This could be trouble. Story going out. He can't make the play. It's off of his glove. Coming in to score is Diaz. Jansen in as well. Foscue makes it to third. Story, the shortstop, angling out, headed toward Anthony, the left fielder. Was able to reach out with his back to the diamond, but it just did tick off his glove. So Seager finds a spot, brings in two more. It's 4-0 Rangers.
2: 105-3 the fan. Rangers a 4-2 win over the Red Sox. Rangers still game behind the Astros in the AL West. Sports Center all night, ESPN Radio, Milestone Night in New York. That's in 40 seconds. But the game for the Orioles and Mets went to 11. Two on for Baltimore's Kobe Mayo.
0: 0-2 to Mayo. The pitch. Kobe hits it high in the air. Center field in deep. Ewing's way back there. He's still going back. And it's off the wall. It's off the wall. It will clear the bases. Mayo to third base. The Mets finally get to it in the outfield. They're going to wave in Mayo. He's going for the inside the park home run. And he will make it. A three-run inside the park homer for Kobe Mayo. 7-4. Baltimore. What just happened?
2: A go-ahead three-run inside-the-park home run just happened. WBAL with the call. But to get to extra innings, the Orioles had that milestone I mentioned in the top of the ninth.
0: 2-0 to Pete. The pitch. Pete hits it high in the air. Left field and deep. This game is tied into the New York Knights. And number 300 for Alonso. What a moment. What a moment at Citi Field.
2: Pete Alonso with career homer number 300 in New York against his former team, and he had a curtain call as a visiting player in New York. As for how it sounded in New York.
11: Familiar surroundings for Alonso. The 2-0 from Senga. Swing and a drive. Well hit to
1: left. Soto can only watch it sail into the second deck. Tumbles right back out of the second deck. But it's a game-tying homer for Pete Alonso, his 300th career home run. And he is getting a standing ovation from the crowd here at Citi Field.
2: Howie Rose, 880 ESPN New York. Orioles go on to win it in 11, 7-5. Pete Alonso with that game-tying homer is 36th of the season, 300th of his career.
11: I'm more stoked that we won the game. We're in a tight divisional or a tight wild card race right here. And, I mean, with not a lot of games to go, I mean, there's a lot of tight margins. And getting back is getting that game back right there, getting us back in it. That we're playing for October right now. Oh, my glove didn't get wet. Sick. Yeah, so I mean, we're in a really tight race here. We just need to keep focusing on game to game, and I'm really happy that I was able to come through right there for the team. And I mean, what a special homer that Kobe had inside the park, three run homer, so sick. Bullpen did an unbelievable job when Baz went down. I mean, just an incredible team win. Bullpen was lights out. I mean, defense did a great job. I mean, just a timely hitting, great at bats, just really unbelievable team win.
12: Absolutely. Now, I want to get back to Kobe in a minute, but that at bat, that's pretty much getting the best of you the first two games. What were you looking at and that's looking for, I should say, in that situation?
11: I feel like I've been taking really good swings, you know, just every once in a while, like sometimes it's round ball, round bat, and I'm just really happy I connected right there.
12: What does being nominated for the Roberto Clemente Award mean?
11: Yeah, I mean, today's a special day, like all across baseball. I mean, Roberto, obviously a Hall of Famer, like unbelievable talent and performer and champion, but the thing that people remember about him most, despite his illustrious career, was the person he was and his heart and what he gave to the community in the game of baseball outside of his performance. So to wear his number today, it's an honor, and to be a nominee, it's an honor. So really, really stoked that I was able to wear the number well today.
12: Before we let you go, did you have Kobe Mayo inside the park home run on your bingo card?
11: I don't think anybody did. Like, that's the timely hitting right there. Six swing. Pinto. I mean, he's got really good stuff. And for Kobe to come through right there, just diesel ball to center like that, and run like hell. Boy, did we need it. So that was big time.
2: Three run inside the park home run in the 11th inning. Proves to be the difference. As for Pete Alonso, 10th fastest in baseball history to 300 home runs. Orioles get the win. They're three behind the Guardians for the final wild card spot in the American League. As for the Nationals and Phillies, Washington a 6-3 win over Philadelphia. Kyle Schwarber, home run number 45 in the loss. Phillies' eighth loss in the last 12 games, dropping a game behind the Cubs for the top spot of the National League wild card. Phillies, meanwhile, placing all-star left-hander Jesus Luzardo on the 15-day IL on Tuesday, 3 days after being scratched from his start against the Braves because of inflammation in his left shoulder. ESPN's Buster Olney.
13: It's a body blow, and there's no getting around that because, let's face it, the Phillies' theoretical advantage over every other team were those three great starting pitchers in Zach Wheeler and Christopher Sanchez, and yes, Jesus Luzardo, who's been, the last two-plus months, the hottest pitcher in baseball, 1.67 ERA if you date back to June 28th, and his last start on September 7th, he shuts out the Atlanta Braves. You have 12 strikeouts. But today, Don Mattingly, the Phillies manager, basically had no timetable for his return. So a tough break for the Philadelphia Phillies.
2: Timetable to be determined. Luzardo is eligible to return September 27th, final day of the regular season. Closing the books on L.A. That's next. SportsCenter All Night continues. It's ESPN Radio.
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1: Back to school season means backpacks, schedules, and busy mornings. But there's one thing a lot of families forget to plan for. What happens when school germs start spreading and someone gets sick? Joining us now is Dr. Peter McCullough with some smart ways to be prepared before the school year begins. So, Doctor, back to school is exciting, but it also seems to be the time of year that families start getting sick again. Why does this season hit so many households?
2: Because people miss an opportunity, and that is to use nasal sprays and throat sprays twice a day preventively. These have been shown to reduce the common cold, flu, RSV, and other viral infections, but it has to be done twice a day on a regular basis.
1: What are some of the most common health issues that families run into once the school season does start?
2: The kids are back in school, they're coughing, they're sneezing, and they clearly spread viruses and other illnesses. 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
2: 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After routine preventive measures are taken, the last thing we want to do is have a child get so sick that they need to go into the urgent care or emergency room for IV antibiotics. We can use oral antivirals and antibiotics at home under the guidance of doctors through the guidebook and on telemedicine.
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8: The NBA drops the hammer on the LA Clippers.
9: This was Adam Silver playing judge and jury after a year-long investigation.
10: Kawhi Leonard, I'm stunned that he wasn't suspended at all. You're asking me to believe he didn't know?
7: NBA Commissioner Adam Silver, considering the investigation into the Clippers and Kawhi Leonard closed after the penalties that were handed down this month, although he says it was a tough balancing act.
11: I think that's in some ways the most difficult part of adjudicating these disputes, because while there have to be competitive consequences, our view, if these rules are violated, we'd still want to be a 30-team league. And we recognize that in some ways we're unfortunately punishing the fans of that team as well.
7: Owner Steve Ballmer suspended for a year. The Clippers were fined $30 million. They were stripped of 5 first-round draft picks. Silver with his first public comments since the NBA announced the penalties. ESPN's Vince Goodwill.
12: He talked about meeting with Kawhi Leonard in private before the suspensions and penalties were handed down. And he said both sides agreed that it's time to move on. Notice he did not fine Kawhi Leonard heavily. He did not suspend Kawhi, only Steve Ballmer, which a lot of people found a bit surprising because of the proximity of relationship between Adam Silver and Steve Ballmer, the chair of the finance committee. Steve Ballmer had to step down from that. He says he considers the matters of this Clippers inquiry closed, especially when you consider the Department of Justice issuing a statement in the past few days that they're going to look into this from a federal standpoint. That is what Adam Silver says from a matter of Steve Ballmer's statement, where he says he doesn't fully agree with the findings. He's going to accept the findings. Adam Silver believes that that statement is a matter of legalese because of the Department of Justice's looming investigation.
7: NBA's Board of Governors meeting this week. And expansion is also being considered. ESPN's Sean Sharania.
13: The NBA and Adam Silver are in deeper and deeper stages of the expansion conversation. And I'm told specifically for Las Vegas, the next round of bids for an expansion team in Las Vegas are due on Thursday. And then final bids expected to be some point shortly thereafter. My understanding is proposals for that Vegas team is reaching and potentially exceeding $10 billion. And so far, the Vegas process has moved with more pace than Seattle, but those Seattle conversations are continuing as well.

0: Remember, the league has been targeting as soon as the 2028-29 season for the start of these expansion teams, and they all are also projecting both teams to be in the top 10 in terms of market and revenue share moving forward. And so right now, Adam Silver is going to continue the bids process, and it's unclear when a final vote would be. And I think over the next couple of months, we're going to get clarity on the final offers, potentially $10 billion-ish in Las Vegas, potentially $7 billion range in Seattle, and then a potential vote to finalize expansion to 32 teams.
1: NBA moving forward, Seattle certainly could be one of those spots, Las Vegas as well. SportsCenter All Night, ESPN Radio.
2: Deshaun Watson named the starting quarterback of the Cleveland Browns.
3: Deshaun is going to start against Jacksonville, and ultimately felt like Deshaun gave us the best chance to move the ball and score points.
4: This is what I've been working for 2 years.
5: I am shocked. I feel awful for the fans of the Cleveland Browns.
1: There are quarterback questions for a number of teams, and we're only through week one of the regular season. Yes, Cleveland is one of them. Minnesota, another. Quarterback Kyler Murray suffering a concussion in his Vikings debut. Ian Rappaport.
6: Yeah, I think it's fair to say the availability of Kyler Murray is very much up in the air for the Minnesota Vikings. You mentioned it. He is in the NFL's concussion protocol, and the way every player responds to a concussion is different, and every concussion itself is different. The fact that he was in the locker room after the game, the fact that he was in good spirits, that is all a good sign, but it doesn't necessarily mean that Kyler Murray is going to be able to be back next week without missing time. Now, we will see Wednesday, probably, if he is able to come out there, then I would say he will have progressed in the protocol enough to maybe be able to start on Sunday. If not, Carson Wentz will be in there once again. And man, he looked good on Sunday. Three touchdown passes, an excellent, excellent fourth quarter. Safe to say, if Carson has to play, the Vikings will have a ton of confidence.
1: That's the situation in Minnesota. Their starter, who was named over the summer, out with injury. Then there's Cleveland, where the Browns just have question marks. ESPN's Dan Graziano.
7: The Browns are living in their own reality that is detached from the one the rest of us are in. Deshaun Watson hasn't been a good player in 6 years. Everything that comes with him, the money, the salary cap damage, obviously the significant off-the-field issues that he's really never owned up to. He acts like everything's happened to him as opposed to taking responsibility for why there's resentment toward him. They don't have to play him. The fans don't want to see him. I mean, I guess Shedeur Sanders must have just been horrendous all camp if this is better than that. But I don't get what the organization gains by continuing to run this guy out there. And I think it just erodes any positive feeling you might be inclined to have about them if you're like rooting for Todd Monken. And it just erodes a lot of credibility. I mean, I think they're insulting their fans.
1: Todd Monken saying this weekend that it's his decision. But earlier on ESPN Radio, our Mike Golic wants to know how the players actually feel.
8: We know at some point Shedeur Sanders is going to be the quarterback there. And when they played as bad as they did, and you can't hang everything on Deshaun Watson. I do understand that. But that's the linchpin of a team, is the quarterback. So those questions are going to come about, and it'll be interesting to hear how players answer those questions. Because not every player has a press conference, but beat writers go in and talk to players, and all the players are going to be asked. Those beat writers are going to ask, do you think they should make a quarterback change? What do you think should happen offensively? Do you think it should change anything? It'll be interesting if you get one or two guys to actually give an opinion about that, or toe the locker room line of saying we're all going in the same direction.
1: We'll see what happens in Cleveland. Mea culpa from the Longhorns. That's next. It's ESPN Radio.
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1: Pete Alonso hits career homer number 300 and gets a curtain call on the road in New York. Orioles win it in extra innings. In New York, Brewers clinched the division with the Cubs' loss and their win with their ace.
24: Mizorowski with a 1-2. Got him looking right at the knees. Ring him up. 101 miles an hour for the seventh strikeout of the night. Second most ever in a single season for a Milwaukee Brewers pitcher. Jacob now with 243 in what should be a Cy Young season.
1: 243 strikeouts, most in Major League Baseball this season, tied for the second most in a season in Brewers history. 620 WTMJ. Brewers a 5-1 win over the Pirates. They win, Cubs lose, Brewers clinch the National League Central, their fourth straight division title. Manager Pat Murphy had to wait a little bit.
25: Yeah, it wasn't bad, to be honest with you. Whatever was going to happen, we were going to do this inevitably. And we got 11 games to go, and those are important, too. We have a lot of games to go, and a lot of things to tighten up. But it's just really gratifying to see the guys know what they've achieved and know that it's never been done 4 years in a row. There's a bunch of guys in the room, at least four or five, that have done it 4 years in a row. And I'm just happy for them. And this 26 club, you know, I've said all year long, like, there hasn't been a spot where you say, wow, we're really special. But it's starting to grow on me. And the fact that they won the big one, they had to. Today was a big one. They knew that coming here. We haven't won in here this year very much. To come in here and win like that was great. And I'm proud of the guys, man. I'm happy for them.
1: Jacob Mizorowski goes 5 innings, doesn't give up a run, scatters 5 hits, strikes out 7. Eighth game this season with no runs allowed in at least 5 innings pitched. ESPN analyst Eduardo Perez.
26: It's been complete, right? And it's come a lot quicker than what we thought. We knew last year the velocity was there, but the sustainability of the velocity is what really impressed a lot of us in the first half of the season. Then there was a little dead-arm period, you could say, around the All-Star break, and now they're making sure because he's in uncharted territory, and so are the Milwaukee Brewers, witnessing a pitcher that throws so many pitches at 100 miles per hour over. Just to put it in perspective, the first pitch of the game today was at 102, and it just continued to go up. It's rock station status right now. It was 102.5 that he was throwing early on. He reaches 103.2. This guy does things right now that not only the Milwaukee Brewers, but no one has really seen consistently in our era the way that he does it. Now, he did fatigue a little bit, and I think that's what he was talking about. He wasn't impressed with his outing today. He could do better. It seemed like with the 85 pitches that he had 9 pitches of four-seam fastballs that were under 100 miles per hour, and that's the one thing that he wants to be able to keep is that sustainability, because in the postseason, when it becomes real, that's when they're going to need him. And if they are going to beat the LA Dodgers or any other team in the National League to get to the World Series, Jacob Mizorowski has to be the guy to take him there.
1: Mizorowski, 152 career strikeouts with 100 miles per hour or greater. He had 5 of them on Tuesday. Shout out to those rock stations. Fastest pitch on Tuesday was 103.1. I spent time at 101.5. As did our Freddie Coleman, by the way. WPDH celebrating 50 years in 2026. Brewers get the win. They get the division because the Cubs lose to the Braves 6-3. Atlanta increasing its lead in the NL East. 22nd multi-run comeback this season. Cubs, meanwhile, remain half game ahead of the Phillies for the first NL wild card spot. Milwaukee's got a division in the American League. Guardians pull closer in theirs.
0: Taylor comes set. Runners in second and third. The pitch. Swing and a fly ball. Taylor down the left field line, heading for the corner. Racing and reaching, but missing it is Antonacci. 2-run score. That'll do it. Rocchio walks him off again. 7-6 is the final score. The Guardians have evened the series and keep their division hopes alive.
1: 7-6, the final. Rocchio with the walk-off double, fourth game with a walk-off hit this season. And you heard it right here on ESPN Radio. Sean Kelly and Doug Glanville had the call for us. Sean?
0: Thank you, Jay. As advertised, not quite as promised, but we enjoyed a thriller tonight at Progressive Field in Cleveland. A walk-off win for the Guardians, 7-6 the final score. Now Chicago's lead in the division is a half game with one more game still to go in this series. It took all the way to the last out, the last strike, and the last swing of the bat. Rocchio delivers, knocking in 2 runs for a walk-off win for the Guardians.
2: Yeah, I mean, this was such a fun game. It's because not only the talent and the big hits and the back and forth, they played in personality on some level. You know, the Guardians didn't strike out until like the 9th inning. I mean, they put the ball in play. And then, of course, it comes down to the closers. You know, the big pitchers and the right matchup. Every decision the managers made were in the lanes that they would most desire. And they still got big hits. It was back and forth with just unexpected hits, big hits, timely hits, and some big plays on the defensive side. But in the end, you know, Rocchio gets a pitch that's up in the zone, 2 strikes, and Antonacci took a really sort of undirect angle, and that indirectness led to him barely misplaying that ball. And so credit to Rocchio for putting the ball in play, but the angle really hurt the White Sox on that.
0: What a flair for the dramatic. Rocchio with his 4th walk-off this year, and this is a ball game, friend, that had 10 pitchers and pinch hitters and pinch runners. We talked about it. Both these managers would push all the buttons necessary in this pivot game, not only for the division, but the wild card too. Big-time postseason implications with this win for the Guardians.
2: Yeah, huge. And look, they know each other well, these teams. And the fact is they did put all, they emptied the bullpens, they emptied the dugout. They were going to say everybody, and they said both, all hands on deck. And that was the game where everybody was contributing and doing a part. And every play and pitch was consequential. So, I mean, I'd compliment both managers for just the job well done. And it just came down to just baseball happening. You know, the home team had the extra swing. And they made the swing, and the White Sox didn't make that big play at the end, and that's it. Game over.
0: Smith's the winner out of the bullpen for the Guardians. Taylor takes the loss for the White Sox. And again, this series moves to tomorrow night, and with a week and a half to go, It's going to need every game here to decide this division and maybe another one in the American League, too.

0: 7-6 the final. A walk-off winner for the Cleveland Guardians in front of 23,000-plus at Progressive Field. For Doug Glanville, I'm Sean Kelly, right here on your home for Sunday Night Baseball, Major League Baseball on ESPN Radio and the ESPN app. Now let's go back to Jay Reynolds in the studio.
1: 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Right now, SportsCenter all night, Dodgers and Reds facing each other on Tuesday.
2: Watching these Reds hitters up there going to and certainly leaving the batter's box, it's almost like they know defeat is coming. Swing and a miss, strike three. Just tried to foul a slider to stay alive, and he could not. That's strikeout number 7 for Yoshinobu Yamamoto.
1: Yamamoto and the Dodgers shutting out the Reds 4-0. Yamamoto gets the win, going 7 innings, striking out 7 for manager Dave Roberts.
3: I think the thing that I've learned about Yoshinobu is he's able to reset, you know, on the fly. He's able to bear down and make pitches when he needs to get a double play, a strikeout, a pop-up. You know, those are separators when you're not totally locked in or in sync. You can still take a deep breath, reset, and navigate an inning and keep going. And so that's something that I've really learned from him.
1: Yamamoto, third straight start of at least 7 innings. He retired 21 of the final 22 hitters after issuing back-to-back walks to start the game. Dodgers' 8th shutout this season with 3 or fewer hits allowed. Padres, a 9-3 loss to the Rockies. Padres snap an 8-game win streak. Had been the longest active streak in Major League Baseball. Diamondbacks, however, can't take advantage. They went to extra innings with the Marlins.
4: There's the 0-1. Swung on, that's well struck. Deep left center field, Lawler racing after it. Still going, Lawler can't reach it. It's off the base of the wall. 1 run scores, 2 run scores. Here comes Lopez. It's a bases clearing double for the Marlins, and they take a 4-1 lead in the 11th.
1: That would be the difference in the game. Marlins, a 4-2 win over Arizona. Diamondbacks remain 2.5 behind the Padres for the final National League wild card spot. 10 games to play. 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
5: From Darrell K. Royal, Texas Memorial Stadium in Austin. Diving for the goal line, Hollywood smothers. Touchdown, Texas.
6: It wasn't very pretty, but we found a way to win. That's a good team, too.
5: Unbelievable scene here. Knocks off number 1.
1: Texas quarterback Arch Manning, in the wake of the big win last week, and apologizing Tuesday on social media for laughing and making an insensitive comment about an AI-generated video that depicted his coach, Steve Sarkisian, slapping ESPN sideline reporter Holly Rowe. Manning posting in part, quote, "It's easy to say I didn't mean it, but I know my words and actions were hurtful to a lot of people. I do not take that lightly, and I'm deeply sorry for that." Manning saying he and Holly Rowe have spoken, Rowe posting, "Apology accepted," earlier on ESPN Radio. Our Emmett Golden.
7: I think the thing he's most guilty of is just a lack of awareness.
8: Yeah.
7: And understanding, look, he's going to be a number one pick. He's going to be in the first round somewhere early on and be the face of a franchise. And that comes with responsibility. Right now, he's the face of Texas football.
8: Mm-hmm.
7: And, you know, to make light of a man slapping a woman, even though it's AI, I totally understand it and get it. And I don't think he needs to go to jail
8: or fall in the draft.
7: No. I don't think it's not a
8: character flaw.
7: No, it's not a character flaw.
8: Right.
7: It just shows a lack of awareness. And I'm surprised by it because of the pedigree. That was the most surprising thing. His grandfather, his uncles, you know, being in the spotlight and him coming up under them. I just assumed that he'd have, you know, a different type of polish than maybe some other young man. But ultimately, he's a young guy and, you know, you do stupid stuff.
8: You know what I really didn't like? And it wasn't even on him. It was kind of the encouragement from the people in the room.
7: Oh, absolutely.
8: Because he said, I saw the one with Steve Sarkisian and Holly Rowe. And, well, they laughed, but then they said, well, what happened?
7: Mm-hmm.
8: Like, they knew what happened, right? If he had just said, I saw the one with Sark and Holly Rowe, left it at that, they could have got a good laugh. It would have been one of those inside jokes. They tell us on the radio all the time not to tell inside jokes because nobody knows what that means. So, you know, they could have left it right there, and it wouldn't have been a big deal. It only became a big deal once they said, well, what happened in it? And it's almost like they set him up and he was just going in the moment, not trying to make excuses for the young man. Like you said, you got to have awareness, but it felt like he was just going with it and explaining what happened because he was asked.
1: Holly Rose saying apology accepted after she and Arch Manning have talked. SportsCenter All Night, ESPN Radio. The big matchup this weekend, LSU, Ole Miss, Lane Kiffin returning to his former stomping grounds, but he says the pressure's not on LSU.
9: I told the players today, man, like, you don't have anything to worry about as far as, like, attention on you all week and everything. There's just going to be so much attention, hatred, everything on me. I said, you just get to go play. And I said, really, the pressure's on them. They're the team that, and we won 7 games last year. They won 13. They returned, you know, 2 Heisman candidates. How often does that ever happen in the same backfield? I mean, we had it one time with Matt Leinart and Reggie Bush. And second longest winning streak in the country. So you guys just get to go play, and the pressure's not on you.
1: Seems like that Ole Miss program's a pretty good one. Yeah, it is, says our Paul Feinbaum.
10: The team that Lane Kiffin was complimenting, that was his team last year that he built, all those Heisman winners, all that great success. So Lane Kiffin, in his own disingenuous way, was complimenting himself for a great job at Ole Miss and saying that the pressure now is on them. That is not the case whatsoever. The pressure is all on him. He is the one that left them behind. They are the jilted lover. He ran off to whatever island he decided to build a mansion on, which happened to be in Louisiana. So I realize we're late in the game, even though the game hasn't even started yet, but that is just Lane Kiffin being Lane Kiffin.
11: Is this a must-win for him?
10: Yes, yes, yes. And the reason is so simple. He left Ole Miss because LSU was the glory. That's where everything he wanted was. It wasn't at Ole Miss, even though that team that he left behind nearly went to the national championship game last year, came within one play of going into overtime against Miami. He wanted to go to LSU because that's what he said Nick Saban told him was the best job in college football. That's where everyone wins national championships, everyone but Brian Kelly, who was brought there from Notre Dame. He's got a $55 million roster. He's got the governor in on him. He's got everybody rowing in the same direction. He didn't think he could win at Ole Miss. He left them behind. They feel pretty badly about it. They are carrying that torch against Lane Kiffin and will not let it go.
1: LSU in Oxford to face Ole Miss Saturday, 7:30 Eastern. We'll see it on ABC. Well, it was a week one loss. Was it just one loss? Or is it time for the panic button? That's next. 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
13: All eyes will be on Patrick Mahomes tonight to see how he'll be moving in the pocket coming off his injury.
14: 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Moving left, scrambles, 10 for the 5, dives into the end zone. 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
25: I'm not going to overreact to one game. The Chiefs are going to be the Chiefs, and I love this run game that they have now found with Kenneth Walker III. I think this was just a bad game from the Denver Broncos. A lot of guys not playing in preseason, the poor tackling, the not attention to detail. I do believe they're going to be better, and they still have that opportunity. They play the Kansas City Chiefs one more time, so you can even up that series with them when it comes to division matters in the AFC West. So I'm not counting the Broncos out just yet. But I did love what I seen from the Kansas City Chiefs.
1: Harry Douglas, half of Freddie and Harry, weekday afternoons here on ESPN Radio. He mentioned bad game. Bad game, or did it expose deeper issues for the Broncos? ESPN analyst Steve Smith Sr., Dominique Foxworth, Jeff Saturday.
26: Bad game. I mean, listen, they have a very good defensive line, a very good offensive line. We just talked about Davis Webb, his first time calling plays, never got into a rhythm, right? You even heard Sean Payton at halftime, doing the halftime spot. And he's like, you know, they ran it a lot, we didn't. Like, he felt how the game was going. So I would definitely attribute this to a bad game. Football is about moments. Like, people always, you look at stats and they'll look, oh, this. But the reality is it comes down to situations. And they were poor in most of the situations. All that went well for the Chiefs. It did not go well for the Broncos. This team will bounce back. It's a very good football team. They're well coached. Just a bad game.
27: Yeah, and I think I agree with Jeff. But they got out game planned. I go back and watch that tape. Yes, I think you're right about those moments. But I also look at the tape and I'm like, nobody's open in these situations. And then the pressure's getting there fast. We should focus more on giving the Chiefs credit and not blaming the Broncos. I think the Broncos will be better, but that situation, to me at least, is not indicative of what this team's going to be going forward.
28: We all thought that the new acquisition will make them a slow start. They brought the kitchen sink. Wow. And here's the problem. All the plumbers were at the game. They had no one there to help fix it. And the leaks just kept happening. We talk about pressure, it makes diamonds. You know what else it does? It floods your basement. Mm. And that's what happened, and they got to go back to the drawing board.
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29: High fly ball, right center field. Rodriguez back on the track at the wall. See ya. A 3-run home run by Jones. And the Yankees lead 7-1.
1: 8-1 would be the final. Michael Kay, Yes Network. Yankees improving to 10-3 this month. Best in baseball in September. Yankees remain 3.5 behind the Rays in the AL East. Tigers a 10-1 win over the Blue Jays, who lost a home series for just the second time since the start of August. Detroit, meanwhile, getting their sixth consecutive win.
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3: How good is that? Are you not entertained?
16: Number 5.
1: A night ago, the White Sox saw Tristan Peters draw a walk against Cleveland's Gavin Williams, which ended a marathon 18-pitch at-bat. Tuesday, Colorado's Cole Kerrig was in the box, also for more than a dozen pitches. 850 KOA.
4: Vasquez pitch is driven to deep right. High and way out of here. Touch him all time. Of the at-bat, Cole Kerrig with his second homer of the game.
16: Number 4.
1: Braves increase their lead in the NL East, doubling up the Cubs. 680 the Fan.
5: 0-2 pitch. He swings and drives it deep to right field, to the wall, and gone! It's gone! A violent swing by Drake Baldwin, and it's a two-run homer right into the basket in right field. And he silences Cub fans here on the north side.
16: Number 3.
1: Orioles take the Mets two extra innings with a milestone shot from a New York fan favorite. WBAL.
6: 2-0 to Pete. The pitch. Pete hits it high in the air. Left field and deep. This game is tied. Into the New York Knights. And number 300 for Alonso. What a moment. What a moment at Citi Field. Cheering Pete Alonso, even though he's tied this game up in the ninth.
16: Number 2.
1: The separation in the AL Central is a half game thanks to what we saw in Cleveland. Sean Kelly had the call.
7: Taylor comes set. Runners at second and third. The pitch. Swing and a fly ball. Taylor down the left field line, heading for the corner. Racing and reaching, but missing it is Antonacci. Two-run score. That'll do it. Rubio walks him off again.
16: Number 1.
1: As for the AL East, Rays holding the top spot. They also end their game with one swing. 620 WDAE.
8: Fly ball down the right field line. It's got a chance. Back near the corner. Back goes Butler. And gone! Opposite field. Walk-off homer. Junior Caminero does it again. And he puts the A's to bed in game one of the series.
1: Caminero has two career walk-off homers, both in the last 4 days. It's Wednesday, September 16th. Hall of Fame outfielder Tim Raines turns 67 today. Half the NFL has work to do after losing week one. More with Unsportsmanlike. They're next. I'm Jay Reynolds. It's ESPN Radio.
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6: 2-0 to Pete, the pitch. He hits it high in the air. Left field and deep. This game is tied into the New York Knights and number 300.
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24: 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This is it. Michelle Smallman, Chris Canty, Evan Cohen. I'm a Mets fan. There's no part of me that wants to get political when I say this. Trust me. But you know how we've heard the term peaceful protest? What Mets fans did last night was a peaceful protest. Pete Alonso for the Baltimore Orioles hits a game-tying home run against his former team in the ninth inning. And what did the Mets fans do? They cheered for him. And he gave a curtain call as a road player. That was a peaceful protest by Mets fans of David Stearns, the general manager, who I thought was going to be unbelievable. I was wrong so far. And the owner of the team, Steve Cohen, who I thought was going to be unbelievable. I was wrong so far. And I have to be fair. I can't crush St. Louis fans for cheering Skeens when that was just like, hey, a celebration of a greatness, whatever. My crew, Mets fans, we embarrassed ourselves last night with this peaceful protest. I'm sorry. You cannot, under any circumstance, root for an opposing team, even if it's Pete Alonso. I hated that last night. That was a peaceful protest. And then, oh, by the way, they lost in extra innings on an inside-the-park 3-run home run. Good morning, everybody.
1: I love that Pete Alonso is the face of the Mets mismanagement of the roster.
24: Is that a fair way of saying a peaceful protest, in essence, what they did last night?
30: I would argue it's the highlight of the Mets season.
1: Oh, no question about it. being able to celebrate one of your own hitting their 300th career home run.
30: Somebody somewhere along the line
1: did something right in terms of identifying talent.
30: That's right.
1: The only problem is this new front office and new ownership didn't decide to keep said talent in an effort to penny pinch because you wanted a star chase.
3: But now the Mets fans are finding out how the other half lives because for years on end, growing up in New York City as a Yankees fan, all I heard was your team buys championships. Now the Mets have the richest owner in the sport. He's got more money than God, and yet he can't buy a win. And I love it. I love it.
4: Yeah, Ev, what's the payroll for the Mets this year?
5: A lot.
4: Over 300 mil, right?
3: No, I think it's closer to four when you include the tax.
4: I was going to say.
5: Well, and the players, if they're not there.
3: Yeah.
5: Aren't they still playing Scherzer and Scherzer and Verlander?
3: Yeah, they're paying a lot of guys.
4: Yeah, that has to really sting if you're a Mets fan. And I wasn't being facetious when I said it's the highlight of the season to have someone who meant so much to your organization have a huge milestone.

0: milestone, 300 career home runs. That is a huge milestone for Pete Alonso. And to do it in front of a crowd that had been connected to him for so long, that had respected him and supported him for so long. The irony of is pretty alarming that he would have this moment in front of those fans and that him wearing an Orioles uniform would elicit cheers like that. But if it's the highlight of your season, it's the highlight of your season. The Mets fans don't have a lot else to cheer for. So I don't think it was peaceful protest. I think it was a celebration of a good baseball moment, which you didn't get a lot of this year.
1: Well, including tax, the Mets are paying $455
0: million. $455?
2: And that's for the ex-players too,
1: that's
2: right?
1: That's including everything, yeah.
0: $455?
2: Wait, what do you guys think about what the fans did, though? Did the fans do the right thing last night?
0: Yes.
1: Well, yeah.
2: He's wearing an Orioles uniform.
1: What else are they going to cheer for?
0: But also,
1: you tell me what else they're going to cheer
2: for. Well, nothing. There's nothing to cheer for.
1: Well, they showed up to the ballpark.
0: For him.
1: They got to find some type of enjoyment for their 3 hours taken out of their day.
0: But even if the Mets weren't down on their luck and even if this wasn't a highlight moment for a lot of fans who have not had a lot this season, in that moment, you still show respect for someone who gave a lot to your organization, who loved being there, and who was a fan favorite. Even if he's playing for the Orioles, when he has a moment like that, a defining career moment, you tip your cap to the athlete.
2: He's on the Orioles.
0: It doesn't matter.
2: He hit a game-tying home run in the ninth inning.
0: It's respect.
2: Well, of course they respect him. They gave him a standing ovation the night before when he was introduced. The irony of this, I spent part of my afternoon yesterday, late in the afternoon, I'm watching Steve Gelbs on SNY interview Pete Alonso in the celebration of the Mets. I didn't think I was going to be watching hours later him hitting a game-tying home run and giving us, you know, getting a curtain call.
1: So let me ask you a question. Just because your team makes a decision, you have to cheer that decision? At all times?
2: Here's what I always say. You cheer the person, boo the player. In other words, when it happens before the game, he's not a player yet. Like, the game hasn't started. Yes, he's in uniform. But, like, I'm cheering for Pete Alonso. When the game starts, he's wearing an Orioles uniform. I would bet the Mets made him some offer. I bet it's also not nearly as close to the offer that the Orioles made. So I would assume he could have come back. And here's where I got to be fair. I was okay with them moving on from a lot of the guys that were really good for them, but never got over the hump. And you and I, CC, did not know each other at the time you're talking about retroactively. I just want to be clear because you know I'm going to be honest with you. I never went to the place of the Yankees buying the championships.
1: Everybody did that.
2: I did not, and
1: okay,
2: I'll tell you why.
1: That's great for
2: but
1: you.
2: I want to explain why.
0: You're the outlier there.
2: No, but, right? but it needs to be explained why, and it's actually going to make my Mets point look even worse. I didn't go there because when I think about when the Yankees won championships, why? Jeter, Mariano, Pettit, Posada.
1: The core four, yeah.
2: And only played for the Yankees at the time that they won the championship. They did not play for another team. So what they did is they built around their guys with external guys. The Mets guys are now on the Orioles, right? So, like, that's part of the problem here is you could say buying championships. If the Mets bought a championship and Alonso was still there and Nimmo was still there and McNeil was still there, all these guys that are homegrown in essence, it's not buying a championship. It's buying around a core. They got rid of the core, and they were cheering for the core last night, and the core plays for the Orioles. And that's what bothers me.
0: Question for you. Who would you say are the most important and revered Mets over the last 20 years?
2: 20 years? David Wright, Jose Reyes.
1: Jacob deGrom.
2: Now, again, the 86 team is still going to be revered. They're not active over the last 20 years, but Doc Gooden and Daryl Strawberry should not walk down the streets in New York City without someone saying thank you to them.
0: Sure.
2: They've been through hell in their lives, not that they signed up for it. They've had some horrible things happen to them. They're both on the right track. They're legendary players. They should be thanked.
1: Legendary.
2: Thank you, Doc.
0: Of course. Thank you, Daryl. Of course.
2: So I still say them, even though they were not active. And when Doc Gooden threw a perfect game for the Yankees, it drove me nuts. Because I don't want to see that in another team's uniform.
0: Okay, but would you put Pete Alonso in that group?
2: Of course, but to me, I don't know.
0: You need to celebrate him and you need to respect
2: him. He hit a game-tying home run against them. I don't need to celebrate him in that moment. I celebrated him before the game.
1: It was his 300th career home run, though. It wasn't just a game-tying home run.
2: And 265 of them happened with the Mets. I get that.
0: When Albert Pujols finally came back to Busch Stadium as a member of the Angels, he got a standing ovation and then he hit a home run. And I was there in Busch Stadium. It felt like game 6 of the World Series. Yeah. And he had an Angels uniform on. But he, in that moment, you felt like he did it for us. You felt like he did it for St. Louis. He did it for Cardinals fans, even though he was

0: wearing an Angels uniform. And for Mets fans last night, it kind of felt like we are part of this moment. Like, how special that we love him and we didn't want him to go away. He loved being a part of the Mets and he has this special career defining moment and we get to be a part of it. I think there is nothing wrong with you standing up, cheering for him and tipping your cap in respect for that guy and everything he did for your organization.
1: And to take your point a step further, Smalls, you can't understate the importance of Pete Alonso's commitment to embracing everything that came along with playing for the Mets, which included his involvement in the community, his involvement in charities, supporting 9/11 families, all of those different things.
0: Yes.
1: I think that matters, too, in terms of how the player ingratiated himself in the community and wanted to prioritize understanding the fabric that holds New Yorkers together. And so when the organization makes a decision to pivot off of him, after Pete Alonso put it on wax that he wants to end his career as a Met, when that happens and the players that the team brings in lieu of Pete Alonso's salary don't perform, when that player comes back, when Alonso comes back and plays the way he did last night, you're going to cheer him. You're going to celebrate him.
2: And that's why everything you said is dead on. He absolutely wanted to be there. No one has a bad word to say about him, including me. I'm not saying anything bad about him. What I'm saying is I gotta live in that fake world of he's wearing the Orioles uniform. I must now root for my team against him. But to the point you're making, that's why I say this is in many ways a peaceful protest of current management. Because what's the best way of protesting your team if you're not thrilled with them? It's not going to the games, not buying tickets.
0: But you vote with your money.
2: Right. But like my daughter went to the Mets game with my sister and my brother-in-law a couple of weeks ago and my nephews. And like she had the greatest time ever. I don't care that they stink this year if she's, you know, having a great time there. I still don't want to deprive her of that experience, right? Now, of course, I didn't give it to her. My sister had to. But, you know, the point is, like, I don't want to do that. So what's another way of doing it? In this case, the peaceful protest of we don't like what you're doing is cheering for the other squad, right? Like, that's kind of what happened.
1: But I don't
2: think
1: they were cheering for the other squad. They were cheering for Pete Alonso.
2: You're right. Yeah. You're right. But did they do the right thing? You both are saying yes?
0: 100%.
2: The Mets fans did the right thing?
1: Yeah, I mean, listen. The
2: Giants fans cheering for Saquon, is that okay?
1: He's in another league, though. That's the difference.
0: And you're eliminated from the playoffs.
1: He's in the NFC East. The Baltimore Orioles are in the AL East. You're in the NL East. It's a whole other league.
0: And you're already eliminated from the playoffs. It's not as if this game matters.
1: You have a bottom six record in baseball.
2: Oh,
1: y'all are hustling backwards.
2: I'm not doubting that. It's a game-tying home run, though, in the ninth inning.
0: But if they were jockeying for playoff position right now or it was a game with any sort of consequence, you would have an argument there. They did not. They are bad.
2: Well,
0: They're not in contention.
2: That ended in April.
0: Everything is meaningless. So
2: Understood.
0: You might as well cheer for a guy who really cared about you and you cared about him.
2: We put
1: money,
2: it out there on Twitter.
1: Money well spent, baby.
2: At EBCO Radio. Did Mets fans do the right thing cheering for Pete Alonso hitting a game-tying home run, his 300th home run of his career, against them last night? 888-SAY-ESPN, 888-729-3776. All I ask for is consistency with all of us. And I have to be consistent. If I'm going to rip your squad and your fans with the Cardinals cheering for Skeens last year, I got to rip mine. And if you're going to support yours, you got to support the Mets. So we have to be consistent on this.
0: So do you apologize then?
2: No.
3: Stop. That's different, Ev.
2: Why am I apologizing? Because,
3: Ev, stop. That's different. Like, you're not... Skeens never played for them.
2: Well, that was bad.
3: That's worse. That's, you know, like...
2: Yeah, your fans are worse.
3: Smalls trying to play it off of, like, we people from St. Louis, you know, Midwest, you know, like, we know great performances.
0: That's what we're respecting.
2: No, he happens to be right. Like, Skeens never played for the Cardinals. Like, at least there's a... I'm not defending my fans last night, but if you want to, go ahead. Which I think Nuno is.
3: No, I'm just saying it's a completely different situation between you and Smalls. We can still rip the Cardinals fans for cheering for Skeens.
0: No, you can't.
3: Because, yes.
2: Well, the Cardinals fans claim to be the best fans. The Mets fans certainly
0: do not claim
2: to be the best fans.
0: Cardinals fans do not claim to be the best fans.
3: You claim to be.
2: Oh, my God.
0: That moniker was gifted to them. I believe it was Sports Illustrated. I will Google it. Back in the day, a writer came to St. Louis and called Cardinals fans the best fans in baseball. And then other fan bases tried to weaponize it against us, tongue in cheek, being like, oh, you're the best fans in baseball. And we were like...
4: Because Cardinals fans say that all the time.
0: Yeah, no, because of that.
2: Mets
0: and then
2: fans, we
0: other,
2: don't say that.
0: Because you're not.
2: Oh, we know.
5: If we keep in a book right now, we ask.
2: We know we're a disaster. We fully understand that. But you guys claim to be the best of the best. So you know what? Good. I like how we spin this against Smalls, that Hurt fans are actually worse. 888-SAY-ESPN. 888-729-3776. We're also back to normal in the NFL. What do I mean by that? We'll explain coming up after Smalls says this from the Wellness Company.
0: Yeah, Evan is a little sick today being a Mets fan, and there's nothing worse than waking up sick. This time of year, with the kids back in school surrounded by hundreds of others, yours could bring home a whole new world of viruses and bacteria your family has no immunity to. 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
0: Back to school season means backpacks, schedules, and busy mornings. But there's one thing a lot of families forget to plan for. What happens when school germs start spreading and someone gets sick? Joining us now is Dr. Peter McCullough with some smart ways to be prepared before the school year begins. So, Doctor, back to school is exciting, but it also seems to be the time of year that families start getting sick again. Why does this season hit so many households?
8: Because people miss an opportunity, and that is to use nasal sprays and throat sprays twice a day preventively. These have been shown to reduce the common cold, flu, RSV, and other viral infections, but it has to be done twice a day on a regular basis.
0: What are some of the most common health issues that families run into once the school season does start?
8: The kids are back in school, they're coughing, they're sneezing, and they clearly spread viruses and other illnesses. And so it's important to be ready at home with a medical emergency kit so as parents, you can handle issues that come up with the children and avoid going to the urgent care.
0: So is that what you recommend parents do now so that they're not scrambling later? Get the medical emergency kit in case something happens?
8: For sure. After routine preventive measures are taken, the last thing we want to do is have a child get so sick that they need to go into the urgent care or emergency room for IV antibiotics. We can use oral antivirals and antibiotics at home under the guidance of doctors through the guidebook and on telemedicine.
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18: 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The 2-0 from Senga. Swing and a drive. 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

0: the second deck, tumbles right back out of the second deck, but it's a game-tying homer for Pete Alonso, his 300th career home run, and he is getting a standing ovation from a crowd here at Citi Field.
1: That's Howie Rose, 880 ESPN New York, with the call last night. Howie is the iconic, legendary Mets broadcaster. Pete Alonso plays for the Orioles. He did it against the Mets at Citi Field. I am not trying to make this, none of us are trying to make this specifically about the Mets.

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1: You're giving them a standing ovation. I say it's out of a peaceful protest to, we hate what you did to this team, so we're going to cheer for that team. Did the fans get it right last night? 888-SAY-ESPN. Tony in Indiana, listening on Sirius XM 80. Morning, Tony.
2: Hey, how's it going?
1: Morning.
2: I think it's a good thing. Like a fan, you sometimes attach yourself not only to the team, but to a player. Like when Peyton left Indiana and went to Denver, you know, I couldn't help but be kind of a Denver fan, but I'm a Peyton fan. You know, you want to see that player that put so much into your team do well elsewhere. So you're kind of cool with it because he put in his time for your team. He did the work for your team, and now he's having success elsewhere, and you can't help but feel good about it and cheer for him.
1: Well, Tony, quick follow-up on that. So completely understandable. If you're an Indianapolis Colts fan, to be a Peyton Manning fan wherever he goes makes a lot of sense. Were you a Peyton Manning fan rooting for him against the Colts, though?
2: I understand. That's a tougher one. I mean, I guess if they were somehow playing each other in the Super Bowl, I mean, you got to kind of, are you going to pick the player or are you going to pick the team? That's a tougher one, I guess. I don't really have an answer.
1: Right, and thank you for the phone call. I'm not suggesting, like, no Indy fan should ever boo Peyton Manning, but do they cheer in that hypothetical? Well, do they cheer him against the Colts?
3: What did you do? You're the biggest Tom Brady fan ever. When Tom Brady left and went to Tampa Bay, did you cheer for him?
4: Week 4, Patriots, Buccaneers, 2021.
1: Great game. Mac Jones maybe had the best game of his career. He didn't, statistically wasn't great, but he just competed. I think they lost by 3 points.
4: Yeah, who'd you cheer for?
1: 100% the Patriots. Not even debatable. Not even debatable. Because I'm going to cheer for him before the game, but during the game, I root for the team that I root for.
3: If Belichick wasn't the coach, would you have cheered for the Patriots?
1: In that moment, that's an interesting one.
3: Because those are your guys, Brady and Belichick.
1: Correct. Well, I love the way Vrabel and McDaniels coached the team now.
3: I think it would have been easier for you to cheer for Tom Brady in that set of circumstances if Bill Belichick was not part of the equation.
1: Sure. But, like, I'm still cheering for the team. Right, I'm still cheering for the team in the game. That doesn't mean I want anything bad to happen to him. Like, why would I? I don't know any Mets fan. Let's use the Peyton Manning one. What, if you're a Colts fan, it is clear the team got rid of Peyton Manning, not Peyton Manning got rid of the team, right?
3: Sure.
5: Yes.
1: Because I think they actually made the right move. To their credit, they saw an unbelievable opportunity to get Andrew Luck.
3: You got to make that move.
1: Like, you got to make that move. And they were right to go get Andrew Luck.
3: Yes, they were.
1: But that doesn't mean you would cheer Peyton Manning against your own team. See, it's interesting for you. Like, I'm thinking about CeCe as a fan. Correct me if I'm wrong. Your two favorite players before you ever played sports growing up were Magic Johnson with the Lakers, mm-hmm. Lawrence Taylor with the Giants. Neither one of them played for another team. Mm-hmm. You never experienced that moment as a fan growing
5: Reggie
1: up.
5: Reggie White was one of my favorite players, too. Okay,
1: but you weren't an Eagles fan.
5: No, I wasn't an Eagles fan.
1: So if
5: I wasn't a Packers fan.
1: Yeah. Right. So
5: but I was a Reggie White fan.
1: Right. So and that's a lot of people today. Kids today go with the players more than the teams.
5: Yeah.
1: Mike in Indiana watching on ESPN2. Morning, Mike.
6: Hey, good morning. So I am for it. A couple of examples. One, I'm a Cincinnati Reds fan, okay? And when they let go of Jay Bruce, he was one of my favorite players.
1: Wow.
6: So I got to go see him in Cincinnati when he played for the Phillies. And he hit a big bomb, and, you know, I cheered. I cheered for him. I still cheered for my team, but I cheered for him. So.
1: But did you cheer for him in a moment against your team?
6: Yes, I did.
1: So, because... All right, well, that's interesting. Jay Bruce, I didn't have coming up today on the show. That's an interesting
5: former Met.
1: Yeah, of course, went wrong with the Mets, though. Now, CeCe, I know you've been thinking about the
5: inverse of it, though.
1: Yeah,
5: that's the
1: ahead.
5: Question that I have, because if your team gets rid of one of a favorite, a homegrown guy, then that's one thing. But what happens when your team brings in a player that you don't necessarily like, whether it's what he does on the field, what he's done off the field, are you then forced to cheer that player, i.e. the Cleveland Browns fans with Deshaun Watson? Like you're saying team above all, team comes first.
1: Right.
5: Do you cheer that player even though you don't like that person?

0: I think a lot of fans are forced to, because they can justify it by saying, I'm cheering for the laundry. I'm cheering for my city. I'm cheering for something that is bigger than just this one individual player that I might have disdain for.
1: It's a very tricky one, because you brought up one that is a great example, but it's also a real life thing. It's not like, oh, this guy beat my team. So, well, did you cheer for Johnny Damon?
2: Yeah, that's tough.
1: Now, Johnny Damon wasn't a real life thing. It was a total baseball thing.
2: Yeah. No, I mean, that was tough. I mean, but yeah, we won. Yeah. So, yeah, I'm going to take it.
1: So it's, if it crosses over to real life, you have an out as a fan.
2: Do you?
1: So you're saying every Browns fan, I don't want to say has to. In theory, Browns fans should be rooting for Watts?
2: So I'm asking, what are the Browns fans rooting for this weekend?
1: Shador to play next weekend.
2: No, no.
1: No,
2: so
1: seriously.
2: That means you're rooting for your team to lose.
0: You have to be cheering for a loss every Sunday to get you closer to getting out of this mess.
3: I think they're rooting for the game to get canceled.
2: That's a good one.
0: They're rooting for their nachos and wings.
2: But you're
0: during
2: playing
0: the game.
2: Against Baker Mayfield, another guy that won a playoff game for you.
1: Now,
2: so what do you do
1: in
2: that
1: second.
2: Instance?
1: Wait a second.
0: That's
1: great example.
0: That's a good scenario.
1: So, no, there's one inch too short on this example.
0: Because there was friction there with
1: Baker? No, because it's not in Cleveland.
0: Oh.
1: If that game was in Cleveland, the peaceful protest is, in essence, cheering for Baker.
2: Cheering for Baker?
1: That's the peaceful protest.
0: That's the last time they were excited about football.
2: So if there's a Browns fan that goes down to Raymond James Stadium and Baker Mayfield throws a touchdown and they've got their Browns jersey on, they have a right to cheer Baker Mayfield.
1: Based on what you guys are saying with the Mets fans last night, that is the equivalent.
2: The last time the Cleveland Browns had a good quarterback.
3: But I feel like the breakup between Baker and the Browns was contentious,
0: yeah.
3: Whereas the Alonzo one, all Mets fans wanted him back, and he wasn't back because of the front office, whereas the Baker thing was obviously a dispute between him and the Browns. But I don't think all Browns fans were all on board with Baker staying. A lot of them wanted him to leave, 100%.
0: Too. That's a good point, Cam. But also, Browns fans, where they sit now, and they can be removed from that situation,
2: yeah,
0: they're like, damn.
2: It wasn't that bad.
0: Damn. We are both against this organization. You were mad at the Browns. Now I'm mad at him, too.
1: That is a wild thing.
0: The enemy of my enemy is my friend.
3: Which is crazy.
0: Baker's
3: that they
0: friend.
3: Didn't realize that in the moment. He led them to the first playoff win.
1: Yeah,
3: in what,
1: that
3: like
1: was a mess at
3: 20
1: end.
3: Plus
2: decades,
3: years.
2: Yeah.
1: That was a mess at the end.
2: But Stefanski didn't want him. That's what it came down to.
3: They booted him for Watson.
2: They tried to get a better deal.
1: The crazy thing is you brought up an example that is literally akin to this if the game was played in another location. This weekend. If that game was in Cleveland and Baker Mayfield is running it up against the Browns, and then we have the Browns fans cheering him for a touchdown, that is what happened last night with literally the Mets fans. I think it, for me, in my head, the best way of describing it, it's a peaceful protest against your organization. We are cheering the guy you let go of, who just tied the game in the ninth inning. It's amazing because we're not trying to make
2: so
1: it just
2: the
1: about this.
2: Protest
1: for, the park home run,
2: so the peaceful protest for Browns fans this weekend.
1: Cheering Baker.
2: If they're down there at the game, if they're at home on social media watching the game, cheering for Baker Mayfield.
1: Yes.
0: Yep.
2: That is
0: yep.
2: the peaceful protest.
0: Like,
1: is it
0: sorry,
1: not?
0: We hate him too.
1: I mean, is it not?
0: We should have treated you better.
1: I mean, that's
0: we missed
1: how,
0: you.
2: We didn't know.
1: That's how Mets fans think that they got it done
0: we
1: last
0: matured.
1: Night.
0: We're
1: you know,
0: sorry.
1: Managing maintenance,
0: forgive
1: repair
0: us.
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3: Dart rolls right, throws it to Lightly to the right. He dives for the goal line. Touchdown, Giants.
0: You can say everything that you want this offseason until it translates to wins like this in week one against what should be an inferior opponent. I can't trust you. And I have 3 decades worth of data points to back that up. And I'm just wondering if we bought into the Dallas Cowboys hype yet again.

0: 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I said a couple of minutes ago, things are getting back to normal in the NFL, right?
1: Yep.
0: Here's Jerry Jones talking on 105.3 The Fan, because it was all season. Wow, Jerry's been quiet. Cowboys lose week one game to the New York Giants, and here's Jerry Jones, disappointed, but things are going to get fixed.
2: We're all very disappointed. Having said that, though, the question is, okay, what are we going to do about it? What is there to do about it? Well, the real world is that we're where we thought we were relative to continually working on the things that you saw kick us in the butt. And we're going to continue that. Really, the very things that frankly caused us to not win that ball game are the things that we should be working on and what we were working on going into the game. The facts are we've got a lot of new people, not necessarily young players, but we've got a lot of new people on defense doing different things that they've been doing. So that's got to come together. If we will keep our head down and keep working on it, it will be better than it was Sunday night.
0: Disappointed. Things will get fixed. We're showing on ESPN2. Brian Schottenheimer, who had 8,000 pens and highlighters in his visor over the weekend. Some of the memes on social media were hysterical of all the pens and markers around his hat.
1: He's prepared for any scenario involving a writing utensil.
0: Not Sunday night. He needs more pens. And he's got three or four of them in his visor. When I hear after week one, the owner / general manager saying, disappointed, but things will get fixed.
1: A day after, Stephen Jones said we had unrealistic expectations.
0: So what's happening here? Unrealistic expectations. And in order for things to get fixed, they need to be broken. How could things be broken after 1 week? CC?
3: Well, I mean, it was broken going back to last year when they decided to trade Michael Parsons on the eve of the season starting. And they were trying to retool that defensive unit on the fly and overwent more changes this offseason when they brought in a new defensive coordinator, Christian Parker. They switched from a 4-3 defense to a 3-4 defense. A lot of those same guys that were there last year are being asked to do different things schematically. And some of those fits, some of those reads are dramatically different based on the new scheme that they're running. And so these are guys' first real opportunity against live bullets to test drive this system, and it didn't go so well. It wasn't second nature. And in football, you want to get to the point where you understand the scheme well enough where you can just read and react as opposed to thinking. And what I saw on the field on Sunday night was a lot of Cowboys defenders doing some thinking. Now, the part to me that's inexcusable is the lack of physicality. Now, those two things go hand in glove. If you know what you're doing, if you're confident in what you're doing, you can play a little more fast and free and you can be more physical. So maybe that's a part of explaining what happened. But to me, that's the most alarming aspect of it all, is that they were just out-physical. They were out-muscled by the New York Giants. John Harbaugh, Matt Nagy, they came out on the first play of the game, and they had a tackle over set. That means that they got the center, the guard, the right tackle, and the left tackle all on one side of the formation with the fullback bossed over.
0: Which means we're running there.
3: We're running right there.
0: That's not
3: complicated.
0: I love that.
3: We're telling you exactly what we're doing. It's up to you to stop it. And the Cowboys couldn't. And you saw things like that all night, whether it was extra offensive linemen, different sets, when they come out with the eye over or the fullback offset. Those are the types of things that you have to understand as a football player, right? A lot of this stuff, we try to make it rocket science. It's not. It's football. And I just didn't see a firm understanding of foundational principles when it comes to football. That two-minute drive that we saw at the end of the first half for the New York Giants, it's inexcusable to get beat on smash concepts and out routes the entire way down the field. And then to have the breakdown where you have two Cowboys defenders covering a 3-yard route and Isaiah Likely in the corner of the end zone all alone, I don't know how you gloss over those types of things. And so, yeah, I get that there are some communication things that have to be cleaned up. There's a learning curve that comes along with the new defense. But there are just fundamental things in the game of football that you have to understand. You know, if you're a safety, you play as deep as the deepest, right? If you're an underneath defender, you get your depth in zone coverage and you drive on the shorter routes and the checkdowns. You didn't see any of that. in that game, and I was a little bit surprised by that given what Christian Parker's background is and how well the Philadelphia Eagles secondary has played over the last few years.
1: So everything you said is really interesting to me, because with the expectations that they set for themselves, it seems like there needs to be a sense of urgency and that you don't have a huge margin of error, which is a tricky situation for them to be in, because obviously the defense last year was bad. They bring in all this new personnel, 8 new starters from week 1 last year. You have a new DC who's stepping into this role for the first time. Naturally, there's going to be a gray area. There's going to be a calibration period where everyone's finding themselves. Those communication breakdowns seem to be normal when you have all these new pieces coming together. But can the Dallas Cowboys afford that? Because if you had a guy who had been established at that position or established within that organization, if you saw some of the stuff week 1, you might be able to lean on his experience and expertise to say, nah, he's going to get it right. We trust this person. He's got the benefit of the doubt. Even though we're excited about what Christian Parker did in Philly and what he can bring to Dallas, we don't know that he's going to be able to turn this around. How many guys have we seen that were coordinators not be good head coaches, or guys that we've seen in certain roles struggle when they get promoted?
0: We don't know.
1: Promoted
0: one step too high. Now, we can't say that.
1: We can't say that yet.
0: It's one game.
1: It is one game. We can't say it yet. But I also can't give him a vote of confidence or give them the benefit of the doubt. Which, if you're a Dallas Cowboys fan, and before this game on Sunday night, you were listening to the noise that was coming out of their own building about their expectations to get to the Super Bowl, you have to be a little alarmed by some of the stuff that you saw on Sunday night.
0: Did Jerry Jones, Stephen Jones, Brian Schottenheimer, and all the Pens assume victory and take the Giants for granted?
1: Well,
3: I don't know how you're going to assume victory and take a team for granted when it's week 1. That doesn't make sense.
1: And you're going to their house.
3: This has been the date on the calendar you've been circling for the last 6 months.
1: If you take anyone for granted in the NFL, it's a huge mistake.
4: That's the thing. Are the Cowboys circling this date, or are they already circling the Super Bowl, like Schottenheimer said?
5: Because remember, and if you guys go back to training camp, remember the praise they got for, quote-unquote, dominating a joint practice against the Rams? Like, we act like that was almost like their Super Bowl?
3: I don't know how much that's worth anymore.
5: I know, but
3: you see the Rams after week 1.
1: Good point.
0: Yeah, I think that... We just gloss over the idea that they won 7 games last year. Like, they could have a big improvement this year and not come close to the Super Bowl. They could win the division, hypothetically. That's a massive improvement.
3: No question.
0: They could win a playoff game. A massive improvement.
3: But here's what I'll say. That team that we saw, that defense that we saw on Sunday night, they can't win the division.
0: Well, I'll tell you something.
1: Also, if you just win the division, it's a disappointment based on what you told us you were capable of.
0: That's the problem. Because they went from 7-17. There's numbers in between 7. Like, they went from winning 7 games last year to, like, hey, we're going to get to 17 wins this year. However you get there, right? No, seriously.
1: No, I know, but the irony in all of this is that it was Jerry Jones who was quiet. They didn't have to put themselves in this position. The guy who is normally making all the noise was quiet. And yet, the organization as a whole still cannot help themselves. They still can't help putting themselves in the headlines in this way.
3: But here's the thing. At the outset of the offseason, I didn't have a problem with the head coach and the quarterback trying to set the agenda for the team, because that was a welcome departure from how business was done in the past, with Jerry Jones doing that out front. Where it got weird was once we got to training camp, you heard all of the noise, all of the chirping about Gotti and how we want to not just win, we want to dominate and all of these other things. And I said, hey, just focus on winning the games that are in front of you. When you stack all those wins up, that'll be enough in the end. They just got out over their skis in terms of all of the talking, and I was wondering whether they were trying to convince us or trying to convince themselves. Mm. There's one thing to set a standard and to be vocal about what that standard is. It's another thing to have hubris and to buy into everything that everyone is saying about you all offseason long. And it feels like, based on what we saw in the week 1 performance, it's been the latter and not the former. And until that gets turned around, it's hard to have any confidence in what they got going on in Dallas, especially on the defensive side of the ball.
0: All right, coming up, Michelle Smallman made a statement that the number one person that I think will disagree with Michelle Smallman's statement she made is Michelle Smallman. We'll get to that next. We're on Sportsmanlike, presented by Progressive Insurance.
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0: We are Unsportsmanlike here on ESPN Radio. 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So a year ago, Michelle Smallman had a list. Oh, there she is, Michelle Smallman.
1: Hey, what's up?
0: You had a list of the top five coaches in the NFL that you would start a franchise with. And this was off of something that Greeny and company did on Get Up, where they were all praising Kevin O'Connell and saying that he, Minnesota head coach, is the guy that you would start a franchise with in terms of coaches. Your top five coaches that you would start a franchise with a year ago. Number one, Andy Reid. Number two, Jim Harbaugh.
14: What?
0: Number three, Kevin O'Connell. Number four, Matt LaFleur.
14: What?
1: My coach, yeah.
0: Number five, Nick Sirianni.
3: Can you run that back one more time?
0: Andy Reid.
3: Mm-hmm.
0: Jim Harbaugh.
3: Mm-hmm.
0: Kevin O'Connell. Matt LaFleur. Nick Sirianni. Oh. So just to be clear, not on this list. Not on this list would be Mike McDonald's, won a Super Bowl. Now, to be fair, at this time last year, no one would have said that.
1: Thank you.
0: I'm just being fair. Sean McVay, Kyle Shanahan, Sean Payton, Mike Vrabel. I mean, guys that you would look at and say, roll any 53 out there, they're going to make them 1%.

0: better every day kind of thing, right? Yeah. Now, that's not to say the guys you have on here are not good coaches. Andy Reid's a first ballot Hall of Famer. Nick Sirianni's resume is ridiculous, despite what somebody in between you and I says. Hey, CeCe. But the other ones are interesting because I think CeCe and I probably have a lot of egg on our face with Harbaugh, KOC, LaFleur. Okay, there's a list. There's a setup. I get out of the way. Go ahead.
1: Do I get any credit for having a top five list of coaches that are still employed after the bloodbath that we saw last year?
0: No, because this is not the top five coaches to make it to the next year.
1: Argument for the list?
0: Okay.
1: Andy Reid, no arguments there.
2: No.
1: Yes, the Chargers are in hot water as we sit here today because they dropped week one against the Arizona Cardinals, and it was embarrassing. And generally, Jim Harbaugh's tenure with the Chargers hasn't lived up to expectations.
2: Even though he's won 22 regular season games in his first two seasons.
1: He's still an amazing coach.
2: That's the fascinating part about this when it comes to the Chargers. I don't believe that Jim Harbaugh forgot how to coach.
1: I don't either.
2: So if they're in a state where they're losing to the Arizona Cardinals, who is there to blame? The common denominator is Justin Herbert. When does the worm start to turn on him?
1: Harbaugh's had success without him.
2: How far away from that are we, legitimately? I know this is a coaching conversation.
0: Years.
2: We're still years away from that?
0: Mm-hmm. Because he's prototype.
1: Does Harbaugh?
0: That doesn't mean anything in terms of like execution, but he's prototype. It's the he looks like he was built in a lab kind of thing.
1: But how long does that last?
2: That's what I'm trying to figure out, man.
0: See, that's the problem. This is not about play. It's about the look of the. I don't mean like his looks. I'm saying the look of the court, like the way he throws.
1: Of course.
0: And he's 6'3", 6'4".
2: Great head of hair.
1: Evan would love to talk about hair in the NFL. But you know what? To all those people that are going to be enamored with him because he was built in a lab, cool. I'll take the guy in Jalen Hurts that has production.
0: I'll take the guy that wins
1: or other guys that you want to put on a different tier that don't look as good as Justin Herbert playing the quarterback position. I'll go with the actual results.
0: That's right.
1: Okay, but Jim Harbaugh is still an excellent coach. One at the collegiate level. Does he get more credit for winning with J.J. McCarthy after what we've seen from J.J. McCarthy? I don't know. But anyway, he's been to a Super Bowl. He's won a national championship. He's had success everywhere he's gone. I'm not giving up on Jim Harbaugh.
0: Okay.
1: I think he still deserves to be on the list. Now, Kevin O'Connell, coming off of a big-time win, week one, come-from-behind win at home with a guy who is intended to be their third-string quarterback.
0: Not a great opponent, but yeah.
1: And Carson Wentz. Division opponent who had a double-digit lead. Okay. I'm making the argument for KOC here.
0: Okay.
1: You can save all that for the next guy on the list. I think the jury's still out on him. Let's see what the Vikings do this year. Right now, he's still in the gray area, and I think a lot of people would still put him on the list because of how important the quarterback position is and historically what he's been able to do with guys under center.
2: Can I ask you a question? Does the churn at the quarterback spot give him a pass for not winning a playoff game yet and being in year five of his tenure as head coach?
1: Yes.
2: And if it does, how much longer can that go on? Because they just fired the general manager. So I'm just asking, how much longer does KOC get a pass for not having a franchise quarterback, so to speak, and not winning a playoff game?
1: I think that runway is a little longer than it would be for other people because of what happened with Kwesi Adofo-Mensah, because he's out and a lot of people want to put the J.J. McCarthy blame on him, even though it obviously was a collaborative decision. Because they moved on from him, it seems like Kevin O'Connell is bearing less of that burden or less of that responsibility.
2: But he can't blame them if they don't win a playoff game this year, because Kyler Murray was his decision, period. He decided to name Kyler Murray the starter, a week into training camp?
0: Yeah, I think Carson Wentz is going to start more games than Kyler Murray this year.
2: And I agree with you. But the quarterback status, the state of affairs for quarterbacks in Minnesota is all Kevin O'Connell's making this season. These are his, it has to be his quarterback room now.
0: Yeah.
2: And if it doesn't pan out where this team is capable of getting to the postseason and winning a playoff game, then how long does he get to have cover for not winning in the postseason because of his quarterback carousel? I just don't know how long that lasts.
0: Smalls?
1: Number four, Matt LaFleur.
2: Mm.
1: At the time, 76-40-1, .654 winning percentage. Obviously had done a lot of good work with quarterbacks and on the offensive side of the ball. It's very hard for me to make that argument sitting here today as the Packers, dating back to last season, are on a 6-game losing streak and really just make it part of their identity to blow double-digit leads at this point. And yes, they're without Micah Parsons, their quarterback on defense, their closer, and they're without Josh Jacobs. I am not one to make excuses for people because we saw the San Francisco 49ers be dealt a ton of injuries last season, and they somehow found a way. We see this happen all the time in the NFL where teams get banged up and people find a way. And when you put yourself in a position to win all these games, when you mount these big leads, I'm not going to justify or make excuses for you losing those games. So it's hard for me, even though I really respect Matt LaFleur, to make the argument that he, sitting here today, deserves to be on the list over other guys like Mike McDonald or Sean McVay, Sean Payton. I mean, there's a lot of other guys that could very much take his spot on this list right now.
0: So there, I would say Matt LaFleur is fourth in the NFC North of coaches that you'd want to build.
1: Oh yeah, I didn't even bring up Ben Johnson. Dan Campbell.
0: Unbelievable.
1: Dan Campbell, who transformed the Detroit line. I know Ben Johnson is the newer, hotter, flashier name on the block. Let's not forget what the Detroit Lions were when Dan Campbell walked through those doors.
0: I also...
1: He deserves to be on this list, too.
0: But because of the Ben... Like, people get confused on the Ben Johnson ties. They just assume Dan Campbell hired... Dan Campbell didn't hire him. Matt Patricia hired him. Dan Campbell was with him in Miami with all the ties up to Parcells. I think we forget... Ben Johnson's not a Parcells guy, but Ben Johnson, mentality-wise, kind of has that Dan Campbell, Parcells, Belichick mentality, all with offensive innovation. That's a damn good combination, to say the least. You take him over Matt LaFleur every day of the week.
1: Any arguments over Nick Sirianni, number 5? Oh, we're running out of time. I guess you can't. We're on Sportsmanlike on ESPN Radio.
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1: 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You're the worst.
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3: You are the worst, Evan. The worst.
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0: This is Evan's Hot Mess Rankings.
5: All right, this is where the fun begins.
1: The fun begins?
5: Yeah.
0: On Unsportsmanlike.
3: Oh, boy, I can't wait for the day. A lot of candidates for this one.
2: Oh, yeah. I already know one team on the list.
3: A lot of candidates for Hot Mess.
2: I know one of them. 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
5: We ready for the Hot Mess? 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But they leave it kind of messy, right? 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
5: They lost Evan's an earring at the club.
3: Let's go.
5: They go to a concert. They have a beer spilled all over them. And you're like, I didn't even have anything to do with this. Why'd you spill this on me? And you leave and you're a mess.
3: Bottom of the shoes are sticky.
5: Yeah, good one.
2: You know it's a good night.
5: So hot.
3: You're probably not going to remember a lot of it.
2: I actually the other day was talking about this place that I love because I love a dive bar.
3: Yeah.
2: And I was like, it's the perfect dive bar. It's very small, dark. The food is mid and your feet stick to the floor. And if touch tunes are involved, A+.
5: Okay.
2: So it's a positive for me.
5: Ready?
2: Ready.
3: Let's go.
5: I think you'll like number five.
0: Number five.
5: L.A. Rams.
3: Mm-hmm.
5: I have to put them number five. Let me tell you why. Let me go through a couple of things. So I don't want to say that they said that they were smarter than everybody with the travel, but I kind of think that they thought they were smarter than everybody with the travel to Australia. They go basically like 2 days prior. They get there. They get their butts kicked by the Niners. Unfortunately, Myles Garrett is further injured. It seems like he was probably injured beforehand. To his credit, tried to gut through that. Had one of the worst games of his career, we learn now, because he wasn't physically able to play, but played through it, which I do give him credit for, right? I'm not going to knock him on that. They get their butts kicked. They come back. Myles Garrett has to have surgery. He's on the IR. Aaron Donald may or may not be playing against the Giants on Monday Night Football. We hope so, obviously, and that he's in the mix for them on Monday night. But you look around the division. Seattle found a way to win against the Patriots with a backup quarterback. They, as I mentioned, lost to the Niners. And, oh, by the way, the Arizona Cardinals got a win against the Chargers. So technically, the Rams are in last place. Let me continue. Every single week, I am fortunate enough to be a guest on Sedano and Cap, ESPN LA, 710 in LA, and Morales and company. And what did they do? They pummeled one Chris Canty for picking them to not make the playoffs. So much
2: so. Said he was the enemy.
5: So much so that he's basically banned on ESPN LA until he's right. And then he comes back, and we have Chris Canty week in LA during the Super Bowl week. Well, you know what? Tommy and Carlo and Morales and Bergie and everybody, start planning Chris Canty week in L.A. Coming up in February. So the Rams, number five, hot mess.
3: Can we have food in the studio during Chris Canty week in L.A. for the Super Bowl?
2: I think it's whatever you want. It's your week.
5: Wait a second. Do the Lakers play at home? That food and that suite?
3: Do you have an in?
2: I've never been to a Lakers game.
3: Can you get me in there? I've never been to a Lakers game in L.A.
2: What?
3: Can you get me in there?
2: We gotta
5: go. You have no idea.
3: I just need you to get me in there. I've been to Lakers games, sweet. Not in L.A. though.
5: And the dessert cart that comes at halftime.
2: Wait,
5: I'm still full.
2: A dessert cart?

0: I've told Cappy and I have told you about this. This is like the most massive dessert cart that they wheel it around. My kids have asked to go back just for the dessert cart.
1: Okay, three things quickly.
0: Three things on just number five. Okay.
1: One, Chris Canty won, LA zero. We're going to keep the scoreboard throughout the season.
2: 1,000%.
1: All right. Number two, when you send 15 staffers to and fro from Down Under over a two-year span to get all the data together to say we are going to optimize our travel, and you go against what quite literally every other human being who's ever taken that flight before would tell you, that once you land, you're going to have tremendous jet lag. When you try to be the smartest person in the room over a couple year span and you fall flat, hot mess. I also love that that was a Rams home game, and every time that you see any Rams home game, it says whose house, Rams house, where quite literally every other fan base floods it. So they're in Australia, whose house, Rams house? It's all 49ers fans. No one is there to cheer for you.
0: All right, number four. This is an easy one. The Atlanta Falcons.
1: Bad.
0: It's an absolute hot mess. So their starting quarterback, their intended starting quarterback, Michael Penix Jr., says to the team, I can't physically do it. You're going to put me out there. I'm going to ruin myself and ruin the team, and I have no future then if you do that. Okay, fine. We respect the honesty. Whatever. You can debate whether or not back in my day that would have happened. Whatever. Leave that to the side. Then all of a sudden, right before the season starts, Tua has a back injury, the backup quarterback, and he can't play. Then it's Cooper Rush, who just basically got there. But leading up to the game, Adam Schefter reported he also had a back injury, and like Carson Wentz a year ago in Minnesota, they had no choice but to say, you're going to have to play through this. He plays, they lose to the Steelers. They are an absolute hot mess, and if you tell me one snap taken as an Atlanta Falcons starting quarterback for Tua, as the over-under, I will take the under.
2: So based on what you believe and how organizations win long-term, are the Atlanta Falcons winning or losing?
0: Oh, boy, that's a hard one. So, you know, I don't like the culture of losing, but I like the intention of finding a starting quarterback. That is a hard balancing act.
2: Sure.
0: I don't think they have the culture of losing because I don't think they're trying to lose because they signed all their guys. The end result may be perfect for your guy, Ian Cunningham, your Virginia teammate, who's the GM there, where you don't install or instill the culture of losing, but you lose anyway.
2: Yeah. Well, I mean, listen.
0: So they're winning.
2: My core guys, I'm going to give you money to hold your nose and suffer through this bad quarterback play this season so we can get a high draft pick next year.
0: Atlanta Falcons, number four.
2: Don't be upset of what's going on at quarterback. Just go look at your bank account until next year.
0: Until he maybe has to trade them. Anyway, next one.
3: Number three,
0: hot mess. Justin Love. That's not a person. I'm sure there's someone out there named Justin Love. But that is the combo package of the singular storyline that applies. That applies to two quarterbacks. Justin Herbert and Jordan Love.
1: All three of them a mess.
0: Yeah. They're the same. Insanely talented. Darlings of many in the media. Loved by the stat people. Questioned by those that watch football as to what's happening here. At what point are you going to lead your teams to the victories that we think you should lead them to? Everyone tells me how great Jordan Love played on Sunday. That's awesome. Did they win? Because you know what I care about? The winning part. I don't. Jalen Hurts on field could be the ugliest player in the league. He just leads the team to wins somehow, some way. So the mythical character that is the combo package of Justin Herbert and Jordan Love, that is number three, Justin Love, quote unquote, hot mess rankings. What are you squinting for?
2: I don't understand how Jordan Love played well on Sunday. Well, it's a four-quarter game. Can you make the argument he played well in the fourth quarter? The Packers, including the turnovers on downs, had four giveaways in the fourth quarter. It led to, what, 29 unanswered points?
1: And I appreciate you having Justin Love on here. The Packers as a whole could be on this list. That offensive line could be on this list.
2: Like somebody got it. Somebody ought to explain to me how the interception that he threw, which was behind the receiver, was Jordan Love playing well. Somebody got to explain that to me.
0: All I can tell you is this. You guys know, and no joking around, Mark Tauscher, ESPN Wisconsin, former Packer, is one of my close friends. I've never heard him, and he's admitted to this. I've never heard him make an excuse more than he made this weekend. He's a stand-up, honest guy, and like the referee part of it, all the excuses this weekend, I've never heard him do this ever before. I think the Packers fans are one loss away from the Jets from losing it at this point.
1: If they lose to the Jets, everyone's going to freak out.
0: I know. I think you guys are you're doing things and saying things and acting in a way that you don't normally do.
2: No, listen, I think both New York pro football teams can end the championship aspirations for two preseason favorites in the NFC this weekend.
0: Wow.
2: And to take it a step further, I think they could end those respective teams' championship windows with those current cores.
0: You're not on First Take today, are you?
2: No, I might be after this take.
1: Yep.
0: CeCe has a method for the Rams and Packers seasons to end after week two. Speaking of two,
3: number two
0: on the Hot Mess Rankings. Everything that happened after the third quarter between Ohio State and Texas. Mm. 23-3 lead for Ohio State. They blow that lead. The on-field interaction between Sark and Holly Rowe, the great reporter. That is Holly Rowe. Great person, great reporter. And everything that happened with the comments made by Arch, the AI video that Arch was commenting on, the apology, which Holly Rowe accepted. So that part of it is over, right? I'm going to take Holly Rowe at her word. It's over with Arch. We're done. We move on. Here's the point. All of this has been a hot mess. I don't have to take a side. What I get to do is declare this a hot mess. And that's what it's been. Once the third quarter ended between Ohio State and Texas, everything that has happened since has been an absolute hot mess with this game and this week in college football.
1: Ridiculous.
0: No arguments. All right.
2: No.
1: I'm waiting to see who's number one. Yeah, no argument against any of these. This has been a very good list so far, Evan.
0: Thank you.
1: But I'm interested to see who's number one.
3: Number one.
0: The New York Mets. I finally did it. Last night was rock bottom.
1: I'm stunned.
0: Here's why it's rock bottom.
2: This is an upset.
0: You could say all the losing. You could say that the fires. Last night was rock bottom because last night was the perfect kind of moment to tell the story of this season with the New York Mets. They made the decision to move on from Pete Alonso. He signs a big deal, kudos to him, with the Baltimore Orioles. He's had a great season. He hits his 300th career home run last night. He does it at Citi Field. He does it in the ninth inning. He does it to tie the game at 3-3 with his team down 3-2. The Mets fans give him a standing ovation. He then has such a standing ovation that he takes the curtain call. The Mets then lose that game in extra innings. Why? Because a member of the Orioles hits an inside the park home run. So last night, what Mets fans did, in essence, was a peaceful protest of the organization. Did they hurt anyone? No. Did they break any laws? No. Was it all sports-based? Yes. It was a peaceful protest. We are going to cheer the guy that you don't want anymore, that hit the 300th home run in our park, that plays for the other team, to tie the game. That encapsulates the entirety of this season. The fire Stearns, David Stearns, the general manager chance, that is the perfect example of what has happened this season. So finally, I cave and I put my squad, the New York Mets, number one. So Mets won. The third quarter on of Ohio State, Texas, quote unquote, Justin Love, the combo package of Justin Herbert and Jordan Love, the Atlanta Falcons and the LA Rams.
2: Oh man, we got a lot of omissions.
1: Big time.
2: A lot of omissions.
0: Well, we'll get to that.
1: One big one in particular.
0: Objections and omissions, hot mess rankings. 888-SAY-ESPN, 888-729-3776. Who was left off the hot mess rankings? Who do you object being on the hot mess rankings? We'll get to that coming up. We're on Sportsmanlike, your phone calls here on ESPN Radio.
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0: 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Hot mess list is out. Just put it out. Mets won. OSU, Texas, third quarter and after. Our fictional combo character of Justin Love, which is Justin Herbert and Jordan Love combined, the Atlanta Falcons and LA Rams. There is your hot mess for the week. The teams, players, organizations that go into a week looking pretty good and then come out of the week looking like an absolute mess. Objections, omissions at 888-SAY-ESPN. Before we get to calls, both of you, go ahead.
2: Well, I don't know if the Browns went into this week looking good, but they certainly look worse. They certainly look worse. This is worse than anybody could have imagined in terms of what the state of affairs is with that offense, and specifically with the quarterback position and Deshaun Watson remaining the starter.
0: That's fair. Very fair.
2: They deserve
1: to be on the
2: Florida
1: list.
2: Florida State University, the
0: a
2: football.
0: Good one. That's a good one.
2: Okay, they're firing their athletic director, knowing that that's the writing on the wall for head coach Mike Norvell.
0: Yep.
2: Okay. Lane Kiffin in his comments about Ole Miss. I mean, it could be Lane just being Lane, and we become desensitized to it. But it's absolutely ridiculous to think that Ole Miss, the place that you left in the lurch to go to LSU to pursue greener pastures and a better chance at being a perennial contender, saying that the pressure is all on them? That's ridiculous. Christian Parker with his buffs and his gold Rolex in the Cowboys D getting mauled on Sunday Night Football after everybody expected them to be a lot better, yours truly included? I mean, there are so many omissions from the hot mess.
1: I got another one. Yeah. By the way, the Browns definitely need to be on the list.
2: Yes.
1: Not only is it worse than we expected, but when Todd Monken comes out and says Deshaun Watson is going to be QB1 for week two, and there were some pretty good things on film. What are we doing here? What film? What are we watching? Can I see it? Because I'm curious.
0: Shout out to Wendy, who had the beautiful hat from Lids on the podcast this week.
1: I could be wearing the thickest glasses in the world, and I can't see it, right? And number two on my omissions list, you said it after the game to open the season. What about your New England Patriots?
0: Yeah, I had them on the rough draft list.
1: Lose the first game, no A.J. Brown.
0: No question.
1: All the offseason stuff, a little disastrous there.
0: You're right. I don't know how I could put them over any of the other ones, though. That's the problem. Because I think, like, the Rams had way higher expectations.
1: Maybe instead of the Falcons?
0: Maybe.
2: The Mets?

0: Tap in for one more Brewers Weekend Friday, September 25th through Sunday the 27th. 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
1: Or I guess you could say overturn call the Saints versus Detroit game.
2: Yes.
1: They called initially a fumble, and you say he intended to throw the pass. The NFL referees are a hot mess.
3: That's an interesting one. I guess, CC,
2: that's painting with a broad brush to say all of the referees are a hot mess, but certainly that
4: crew. Smalls would probably say that.
2: Certainly that crew that made that call was ridiculous.
5: Guys,
2: that
5: I intended ridiculous. To win the lottery last week, so I think that they should just give it to me because I intended it.
3: That's fair. Dave in Atlantic City watching on ESPN2. Morning, Dave.
6: How you doing, everyone? To me, the Chargers have to be on this list. They have had a lot of expectations the last couple of years. Jim Harbaugh, great resume. Justin Herbert, when's he going to get over the top? They had two cupcake games to start the season, the Cardinals at home and the Raiders at home. And here's their next seven games. They have to play at the Bills, at the Seahawks. They host Denver, at Kansas City, at the Rams, host Houston, and at the Ravens. If they don't win this game, they are done.
3: Let me ask you a question. Was it not sufficient for me to put the Herbert Love combo package as one? You thought I should have put just the Chargers as an isolated kind of organization here and not just Herbert, you're saying?
6: Herbert and Harbaugh. I mean, Harbaugh has had a great resume, and I heard Smallman say all that stuff. Enough's enough, okay? You need to get it done. You had two cupcakes these first two games. You're supposed to smoke Arizona with that team, okay? Justin Herbert's got to live up to the hype. You can't lose. They didn't just lose by some luck or a fluke. They got dominated by Arizona. So there is so much pressure on them this week to host the Raiders. I mean, can you imagine?
3: It's a very fair one. And that's another one.
7: There's pressure when you're hosting the Raiders.
3: Yeah, it's another one you can envision for next week.
2: They did get dominated, those Smalls.
7: They did.
2: They got dominated.
3: He also mentioned the two cupcakes there. I just want to point out, I would take a great cupcake over a great donut. Just to be clear on that. I don't know about you guys.
7: Oh, I don't know.
2: Great. Great job. I see what you did there.
3: No, I'm being serious.
2: A great cupcake over a great donut?
7: I don't know. Those cake donuts, like a blueberry lemon cake donut.
2: Ooh, that sounds
3: awesome. Because cupcakes are looked at as like, oh, they got cupcakes, like an easy, bad thing. And I'm saying cupcakes should be a great thing. It's like, I think the terminology in sports for cupcake is actually wrong.
2: No, it's not.
3: Why?
2: Because it's soft.
7: It's soft and
2: that's
7: sweet.
2: The whole point. When you say it's a cupcake, they're soft.
3: Oh,
2: I think no professional athlete wants to be associated with being soft.
3: I happen to like donuts a lot. Steve in Ohio. Steve in Ohio, listening on 1410 in Ohio. Morning, Steve.
8: Hey, thanks for taking my call. I appreciate it. I don't know how you don't have the Cincinnati Reds on there. You have the NL Rookie of the Year. You also have the potential Cy Young in Chase Burns. And then you have Ellie, who's playing lights out. He's going to want $1 billion. And yet they are just horrible. So you have three players on one team that are playing absolute lights out. And you have a amazing coach in Terry Francona. And you're not doing anything. You backed into the playoffs last year. I mean, it's got to be the Reds.
3: You know, that's an interesting one.
2: Yeah, and I'm not arguing that, but who are you taking off?
3: No,
7: that's the
2: hot mess list. That's
3: but you know what's interesting?
2: Nobody's arguing whether or not the Reds are a mess.
3: Their run differential is 100 plus runs worse than the Mets.
2: Not great.
3: The Mets' run differential is minus 37. That's not good. The Reds' run differential, meaning outscored by 152 runs. Think about how many times you guys have taken shots
7: so
3: at me
7: bad.
3: About the Mets and how bad they are.
5: Yeah. The Reds still have a better record.
3: But they do have a better record, which means when they lose, they get blown out. That's a very, what a weird season.
2: As bad as that is, the A's will see your 152 minus 152 run differential and raise you minus 204.
3: And wait, there's more. They're not in last place.
7: Gross.
3: They're not in last place. The Angels are.
7: Well, you know my thoughts there.
4: Baseball's weird.
2: They're about to sell a team, though. So.
3: Yeah. Oh, no, Angels are going to get good.
2: Yeah, with Kroenke?
3: Yeah, okay. They finally have that good ownership.
7: Yeah, we'll see.
3: Yeah, they're going to get really good.
7: Did you consider putting the Cowboys on the list?
3: No, because isn't this what we expect from them?
2: To let us down?
3: To let us down. I listen to Stephen A. say it all the time on First Take, 10 a.m. Eastern. He's so right.

0: He's like, at some point, they're going to let you down.
1: What can go wrong will go wrong.
2: That's right, Steve and I.
0: That's right.
3: But nobody thought they would get dominated by a team in the New York Giants that won, what, 4 games last year?
2: And
3: 4 games? The Giants were 4-13.
0: They were a cupcake last year?
2: Also, you can't say Gotti and then put up 20 points in a loss.
3: Exactly. And here's the thing. It wasn't like the game was as close as the final score indicated. For most of the ball game, it was a 2-possession game.
2: The Giants controlled that game.
0: You know what we learned?
3: From start to
0: finish. There are a lot of hot messes in sports over the last week because we just came up with a list of like 20 that are legitimate candidates.
3: You usually do a good job with the hot mess rankings. Not today. No.
0: You would have said I left all the ones
3: Vegas,
0: out that I put
3: Vegas
0: in.
3: Vegas East rank his hot mess rankings today.
4: I think the problem is Evan should have just done a top 10 today because there are so many. I think he did great, but there are you know, 15 more
0: put,
4: you can
0: if
4: name.
0: If I didn't put the Mets, Ohio State, Texas fallout, Jordan Love, Justin Herbert, the Falcons, and the Rams in there,
2: take the Falcons off and put the Browns on.
3: The Falcons was a fourth-quarter game against the Pittsburgh Steelers with their third-string quarterback.
2: Put the Browns on there.
3: Yeah, the Falcons, I don't know.
5: You're just trying to be a little bit too cute with the Jalen Love thing, right? Or
2: Justin Love.
0: I had to find a way to get both of them in, which I did. Jason McCourty.
3: New York Mets feels like prisoner in a moment.
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10: 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Joining us now, ESPN NFL analyst back from Kansas City, where he was for Monday Night Football, Jason McCourty. All right, let's get right to it. Are they back?
11: Let's go.
10: They back?
11: Oh, Kansas City,
10: like they're good to go, right?
11: It felt like that. And what was crazy watching the game was that wasn't even like a stellar performance from Patrick Mahomes. They only threw four passes beyond 10 yards in the entire game, and he was 0-for-4. And they dominated what I would have went into the season saying was the best team in the division. The defense played outstanding. I thought Spagnuolo, with a lot of young guys on the outside, Noel Williams played really well. There were so many guys that stepped up that going into the season, you're like, all right, they got Kenneth Walker. Like, that's going to help the run game. At 170 yards.
10: He was awesome.
11: Like, it was unbelievable. Right. So it's hard for me to come in here now on a Wednesday after what we watched on Monday night and say anything other than, yeah, they look like they're back.
12: J-Mac, who's the team in week two that has the most on the line, the most at stake?
11: Oh, wow. There's a few teams to me. I think New England, we seem so far removed from their first game, but Drake May, got to have a better performance. When you throw three interceptions in the fourth quarter, the Chargers, a team we were fired up about going into the season, Mike McDaniel and the Justin Herbert pairing, how good it was going to be. They lost to the Cardinals. And the Dallas Cowboys, there was so much hype going into the season because of how quiet it was and the improvements on the defensive side of the ball and all of the guys they brought in. And they got punked on Sunday Night Football by the Giants. So they need to have a bounce back performance. The last one I'll talk about is the Houston Texans defense. Like, that was one that, for me, I was disappointed in week one overall. The Broncos defense, they couldn't tackle anybody. Houston Texans defense, a secondary that I would have said was the best in the league, giving up explosive plays all over the field.
12: I'm fascinated because there are a couple of teams that were NFC favorites that you left off, that being the Rams and the Packers.
11: Yeah, the Rams. The Rams, almost for me, like the game all the way in Australia, them flying out a day before, like, let's evaluate them this week, Sunday Night Football, going against the Giants. Let's see what they look like. Because that game, it's just a weird first game of the season. The Packers, yes, a division game against the Vikings. The Packers are concerning just because of the way they lost. Like, being up in that game, the fact that Flores and the Vikings blitzed him damn near 80% of the time, and they hit some big plays on it, but you got to try to find a way. You got to win a game like that when you're up and you kind of controlled the game throughout the course of it.
13: Yeah, it was awful. Sorry, Smalls.
14: It's all right. It was awful. And I'm going to ask you about a team that was a bright spot in that division. Let's talk about the Chicago Bears. Yeah. They put up 59 points in a win against Carolina, who put up 37. Now, I know Ben Johnson says that he wants this to be the most explosive offensive in history, the best offensive in history. 59 points might not be sustainable, but how scary do the Bears look right now?
11: Extremely. For as many yards as they rush for with Menungai and Swift. And
15: Menungai goes first because of Rutgers, of course. Yeah,
11: did you see the long run?
15: Oh, no, I know he's great.
11: Okay.
15: Swift had three touchdowns and got a contract extension. And you went with the other guy first. But go ahead.
11: I said both names. Maybe I was just going alphabetically. M comes before S.
14: That's
11: so,
14: right.
11: Yes, it was very explosive. I think the fact of Caleb Williams, we talked about it going into the season, though, year two in this offense. Caleb Williams looked so comfortable, whether he was throwing the ball from the pocket, whether he was on the run making a throw across his body, whether he was scrambling for a touchdown. And I think that to me was the fun part, because you didn't want to take away with the completion percentage conversation and all of that. What Caleb Williams is fantastic at is the plays that you cannot expect. When he is out and he is just creating and doing something. And we saw that, but we also saw him hit a check down multiple times throughout the course of the game. So to me, if you're Ben Johnson, you watch that film, and yes, the 59 points are great, but just seeing how Caleb Williams handled the game was very impressive.
15: We're talking with ESPN NFL analyst Jason McCourty here on Unsportsmanlike, presented by Progressive Insurance. Jason, I want to bring up a point that NFL analyst Jason McCourty made, and bring it to you, Jason McCourty, because we reference it a lot, and that is someone has to get credit between coach and quarterback with the Eagles.
11: Yeah.
15: Yet again, they win a close game. They find a way to win. You could say they weren't perfect. So who's the person, to use Jason McCourty's point to Jason McCourty, that deserves the credit, Sirianni or Hurts?
11: I'm going to say early on in the season, I'm going to say Sirianni from a standpoint of they won a close game, to your point, in a division game in week one, in an offseason where they brought in a new offensive coordinator, Sean Mannion, not somebody that's ever called plays before. So I think for Mannion and Jalen Hurts, like, it's a lot to expect that in week one to hit the ground running, maybe similar to Lamar and Declan Doyle. Like, that was outstanding, but that's not the standard of what the first game is going to look like with a new play caller and a quarterback. So to me, I'm going to give it to Sirianni, because amidst all of that, you still found a way to come out on top and win that football game.
12: How concerning is the Landon Dickerson injury and him subsequently being put on IR?
11: It's concerning. I think Landon Dickerson, he said it himself, he was a liability out there, so didn't feel like he was himself. But I think when you look at the pressure that Jalen Hurts was under throughout the course of that game, like, he made some nice scrambles, he made some nice throws, but it was just too much in his face, you felt like.
12: Oh, yeah. Sonny Styles ran over Saquon Barkley and sacked on his way to sacking the quarterback.
11: Like, think about, as a rookie, you come into the league and your first sack.
12: So disrespectful.
11: Like, you're going to run over Saquon Barkley and make a sack on Jalen Hurts. Like, a 2,000-yard rusher and a Super Bowl MVP.
12: Looks like the right pick.
11: Looks like the right pick. You know what I mean? So, yes, the Landon Dickerson is very concerning, because this is an offensive line that, this is a team that we've looked at their offensive line. When it's been the strength, that's when they've been really good.
14: Let's talk about Thursday Night Football, Jason. We have Detroit at Buffalo, a good matchup. Both teams escaping with wins over the weekend. What are you going to look for in this matchup?
11: I think starting out is the Josh Allen against this Lions secondary. From a standpoint of the Lions this past week against the Saints, it was like feast or famine. Like, they had sacks, they had pressure on Tyler Shuck, they had interceptions, they were able to make plays, but on the other side of it, they give up 400 yards passing. They have four pass plays of plus 25 yards where they had guys in position to make plays that just couldn't come down with the football. So now that happens in week one, and now you have Buffalo in week two, who had three tight ends on the field a ton. Dalton Kincaid, he made catches over Derek Stingley. They were double-teaming Dalton Kincaid on the game-winning touchdown, which enabled a one-on-one for Palmer and Lasseter. So I think the impact that they were able to have against that Texans defense, you get a little nervous for the Lions right now without Kirby Joseph, without Brian Branch, that's the outfit that you have to defend against this week.
15: We're talking with ESPN NFL analyst Jason McCourty here at Unsportsmanlike. I want to preface this question by reminding people Jason won a Super Bowl with the Patriots. He was amazing in that game, had a huge pass breakup in the end zone, period. Titans, Browns, and Dolphins, you played for all three of those teams. They're all horrific. Which one of those teams are you most concerned about of your former teams?
11: Oh, most concerned about the Titans. That's my heart. So I'm not going to talk bad about my Titans on this show. I'm going to say the Browns in that game. And yes, Jacksonville is really good. Liam Cohen is an outstanding play caller, but they did nothing like absolutely nothing in the game. And you had this whole quarterback battle throughout the course of it. And then you looked at what it looked like out there. You don't know how long it's sustainable for them. Like, you got to figure something out if you're Todd Monken. I feel like on the other side with the Miami Dolphins, you knew exactly what this season was going to be. A new head coach, new GM, you're hitting the reset button. With the Titans, like, it's going to be Cam Ward. It's going to be Brian Daboll. It's going to be Robert Saleh for this year. Like, they just got to figure it out. With the Browns, there's just so many question marks that surround everything going on.
12: J-Mac, we got to hit our Cowboys quota with this interview. I'm curious to know, how concerning was it to see what the Dallas Cowboys were on Sunday night, particularly on defense, and can they get those issues fixed?
11: I think they can get the issues fixed. The issue I think they can get fixed, there were alignment and assignment technique issues. And I think when that comes up, the fact that it is a brand new defense and it's a Fangio-style defense, there's a lot going on within that defense, especially for the back guys, where you're checking to this. If a guy goes in motion, you're doing that now. So I think you can get some of those guys, some of those things cleaned up. The physicality, like the missing piece on that end, that was concerning for me.
12: Let me ask you this, J-Mac. When you are learning something new, when you can't read and react, how much does the physicality suffer because you're not playing fast?
11: It definitely suffers. I'm going to throw one back at you, because Dallas, I looked at Quinnen Williams, Kenny Clark, like that's the basis of this defense.
12: Yes.
11: And the fact that the Giants ran right at them, do you have to fully understand the defense if I'm in that interior to know that, yo, there's a guy in front of me, like I'm knocking you back, I'm going to make a play?
12: The linebacker's got to come downhill and take those double teams off.
11: Mm.
12: Like, that's the thing, when you're playing an odd man front, you got three guys against their five.
11: Mm.
12: And they're going to get double teams, and those guys are going to chip up to the second level. Well, guess what? They don't have to come off the double team
11: if you're not coming
12: if
11: down.
12: The linebackers are not coming down. And so all of a sudden you have this mass of humanity moving into the linebackers' laps, and the running backs not having first contact until they get on the other side of the line of scrimmage. Mm. That's a lot of what I saw on Sunday night.
11: Yeah, yeah.
12: And so for the Dallas Cowboys,
11: you heard that CeCe has a D lineman, he's blaming the linebackers.
13: I swear to God, I thought the same thing. And I'm thinking to myself, do I interrupt him? He has great analysis, but I'm glad you did. I mean, that's what you just did.
12: Listen, don't take my word for it. Just go watch the tape. Just go watch the tape.
13: Oh, no, I'm going to take your word for it.
11: I've heard D. Lyman say that multiple times. Yeah.
14: Okay, last thing for you, J-Mac, before you get out of here. I also don't want to talk bad about the Tennessee Titans.
11: Thank you.
14: But they lost to the Jets week one.
13: Yeah, but we know the
14: it didn't look great. Eagles this week. Then you got the Giants, then the Ravens, then the Texans. I was a Cam Ward believer. Tell me why I should still believe in Cam Ward and believe that Rob Saleh and Brian Daboll can get him where he needs to be and turn this thing around.
11: Oh, let me make some magic here. What I love about Cam Ward, and we have to continue to say this until we actually see it come to production on the field,
14: right?
11: The mental makeup of the player. Like, that part of it I love about Cam Ward, his willingness to dive into the work and do whatever it takes. Now, the flip side of that is we got to find a way to get something going on Sunday during the games. It's one thing to dive all in during the week, to do everything you can to build a relationship with the receivers, all of that, 5 o'clock in the building in the morning. They got to find a way to improve. And I think what was disappointing is an entire offseason, new head coach, new regime. That first game is your first opportunity to show the fan base like who you are and what you're all about. So even if you lose the game, just the mindset and the mentality that you approach it with, to me, means a lot. And to let the Jets walk into Nashville, where I'm sure there was a ton of fans, Jets fans in the building, and win the game the way they did in a dominant fashion, where it doesn't really feel like you put up a fight, I think that was the most disappointing thing.
15: Jason, let me bring you into a conversation. We've had a heated conversation today about last night, Mets, Pete Alonso. It's on the Orioles. He hits a home run, 300th home run in his career. The Mets fans cheer him. He's on the other team, right? He was a long time. Were you ever on a team where the home fans cheered the opposition?
11: I couldn't tell who was cheering, but I remember the Panthers came in and there was Luke every time Kuechly made a tackle.
14: Oh.
11: I'm like, that can't only be the Bears fans. I think if you're not good enough to give your fans something to cheer about,
15: it's like, okay to cheer the other
11: It's
15: team?
11: Not okay. No,
15: okay,
11: like,
15: all right.
11: Don't get mad at the fans. Like, don't let the person come in and hit the 300th home run.
14: If you don't like it, play better.
11: Like, yes, if you don't like it, play better.
15: Sure. it's a tough one for me to argue.
13: He's, I have a different angle when guests come in. I don't mean to be looking at his screen. He's so competitive, Chris Canty. He's watching the tape to make sure that he's right, and he knows he's right about the defensive lineman versus linebackers.
12: Actually, I was just teeing up something so you can see it during the break, just so I can explain it to you.
16: I love that, though.
12: That's all I was saying.
13: Jason McCourty. Jason McCourty. You'll see him on Get Up, 8 a.m. Eastern. Pat Costello with I'm Over It next. But first, I mentioned Wendy, right? Brian Windhorst, even Smalls said something to me. Look at the hat. You know, he mentioned it on the podcast. Where did he get it?
14: Lids.
13: You already know Lids.
12: Listen, if you're ready for football season, you got to check out what Lids has in store right now. 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
17: Hey, it's Matt Jones. 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
14: Back-to-school season means backpacks, schedules, and busy mornings. But there's one thing a lot of families forget to plan for. What happens when school germs start spreading and someone gets sick? Joining us now is Dr. Peter McCullough with some smart ways to be prepared before the school year begins. So, Doctor, back-to-school is exciting, but it also seems to be the time of year that families start getting sick again. Why does this season hit so many households?
28: Because people miss an opportunity, and that is to use nasal sprays and throat sprays twice a day preventively. These have been shown to reduce the common cold, flu, RSV, and other viral infections, but it has to be done twice a day on a regular basis.
14: What are some of the most common health issues that families run into once the school season does start?
28: The kids are back in school, they're coughing, they're sneezing, and they clearly spread viruses and other illnesses. And so it's important to be ready at home with a medical emergency kit so as parents, you can handle issues that come up with the children and avoid going to the urgent care.
14: So is that what you recommend parents do now so that they're not scrambling later? 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
28: for sure. After routine preventive measures are taken, the last thing we want to do is have a child get so sick that they need to go into the urgent care or emergency room for IV antibiotics. We can use oral antivirals and antibiotics at home under the guidance of doctors through the guidebook and on telemedicine.
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3: From the couch this weekend. Can it possibly be more over for me? We're just concerned with Nuno at this point.
14: I'm so concerned with all of you. You're all falling apart. I'm the only one holding it together here. Jeez.
3: You put out a poll, and 68% of people agree with old Pat. You can, in fact, be out on the town during the daytime.
4: Let's ask Freddie and Harry.
5: I'm over it, man. I'm over it.
6: Ugh. I'm over it. I'm sick and tired and over it.
3: Get a life.
13: Yes! Each and every day at this time, our producer, I'm over it, man, Pat Costello, gives us items in and around sports, entertainment, his life. I still can't get over the hat from Wendy, the Lids hat. It looks so, and he was so annoyed because it was a Texas hat. It was he and McMahon made the Texas Ohio State bet. But that white hat with that clean burnt orange.
12: It's so dope.
13: It's so dope. Can I say dope?
14: No, you can't.
13: That sounded horrible. I was just repeating what you just said.
12: I'm sorry, Smalls. I let him into it. That's my man. I set him up.
13: It's an awesome hat. Lids hooked them up for this bet.
14: It's so dope. Super duper dope.
9: What are we doing here?
3: Evan.
12: Oh, boy.
3: We've all concluded that you're a fake Patriots fan, and it's time for you to give up the charade.
12: I agree.
3: Once
14: finally.
3: And for all.
14: Just admit
3: that you don't love the Patriots.
13: I love them.
3: And that you loved Brady and Belichick, and that's really what it was.
13: Let's be honest. I loved Brady and Belichick. I also love the Patriots currently.
3: If you had one of those Men in Black memory eraser things and could erase everyone's memory but yours, I don't think you're picking the Patriots as your favorite team
13: totally
3: in the NFL.
13: Totally disagree. Fine. You know what? Play it out. Give me an out right now, and I won't take it. I will not take it. I'm all in on
14: that. Would you take it if Mike Vrabel wasn't the coach and didn't have...
13: I watched every game with Gerard Mayo.
14: Okay, one season. Wow, you're really...
12: He was rooting for the Patriots with Andre Tippett and Urban Fryer.
13: No, I understand that. Yes, I get that.
3: I think it'd be very easy for you to become an Eagles fan.
12: Yeah, I think he's an Eagles fan.
13: He loves
12: Nick Sirianni. He loves Jalen Hurts. Just go ahead and embrace it.
13: I love Jalen Hurts. I love Jalen Hurts because he feels like a Patriot.
12: But if it's a quarterback-head coach combination that has this industriousness, this grit, then he's going to be all about it. He doesn't want the flash. He just wants the winning. And the embodiment of that is Nick Sirianni and Jalen Hurts in today's NFL.
14: No, he's a Chiefs fan now.
13: I'm a Chiefs.
14: Mahomes.
12: No, he's not. Yeah,
13: Wait a second. Go back to something you just said. He doesn't want the flash. He just wants the winning. Is that a critique? Isn't that like...
14: Yes, because that means that you will jump ship. Because
12: what I'm saying is you don't like people who win flashy.
13: No, because that sounds coded. It's not coded.
12: It's not coded language.
13: I'm saying people can take it that way.
12: I don't care. What are you talking about? Jalen Hurts is black. What are you saying?
13: He is?
12: Yeah, but I don't understand. You're saying coded language. I don't get.
13: My point is this: I'm okay with you like being flashy but I like grimy. That's what I like.
12: Yeah, Josh Allen is flashy.
13: Yes,
12: he is.
13: Yes,
12: everybody loves
13: Jalen Hurts. Is more grimy.
12: Exactly.
13: Justin Herbert is more flashy. Okay, I apologize.
3: Look, just admit it already. Evan.
14: Come on, Evan.
3: Give it up.
13: Do you think I wouldn't take the out if I was given the out? I don't want the out.
3: You got the out.
14: No, you can't. Because of ego and because of principle, you can't take the out.
12: Can I set the stage? It's Super Bowl 61.
14: Okay, I'm
12: in
14: here
12: LA.
14: With you. Yeah, I see
12: and
14: it.
12: And we got Eagles Patriots.
14: Oh, I see it.
13: I already won.
14: You already won.
12: That's why he's not a Patriots fan. There's only one way you can win.
13: The only way you can win
12: is if your team wins.
13: Yes.
12: And what he's saying is, I'm okay with my team losing because that means Jalen Hurts, who I love, wins.
13: No, you didn't let me finish. You didn't let me finish.
12: Right. Did I just make your point?
13: You didn't let me. Of course, you cut me off and not let me finish.
3: Go ahead, Evan. Finish first, but yes, Kenny.
13: I already won on the Jalen Hurts argument because he got there.
14: No, of course.
13: I would root for the Patriots.
14: See how?
13: 1,000%.
3: Yeah, I bet you would.
14: That's not what you were going to say. No. You said I already won.
13: I swear to God.
14: then we crushed you. Then you said because of the Jalen Hurts argument. No. You already won because your favorite quarterback is there.
12: There's only one way you already win, which is your team winning.
13: By the way, I want to be clear on one other thing. I think that Jalen Hurts is probably tied for my favorite quarterback.
14: Brock Purdy?
13: Yeah, I think you got to put Purdy. I love watching Purdy play.
3: He's kind of flashy.
13: He's definitely more flashy than Jalen. Definitely more flashy than Jalen.
14: He does.
12: He's getting better at his Dougie, though, by the way.
3: Brock Purdy is white, by the way.
13: He is?
12: It's not coded language, Cam.
13: I wasn't saying you. I just didn't want people to think coded language. I don't like the flashy guy.
12: Feels coded.
13: He likes the tight end over the wide receiver.
14: So have we all come to the conclusion that Evan is, in fact, not a Patriots fan? He's a Belichick and Brady fan?
13: Sure, fine. You can say what you want. I know what I do every Sunday, and I know what I do all throughout the week, and I know who I call after Patriots games, et cetera, et cetera.
14: We know what you do on
3: Sundays.
14: Do you
3: call
14: Jalen Hurts?
12: Yeah.
13: No,
3: Call Sal Pal to get the latest on the Eagles.
14: That's right.
13: Nagandi and I love Kevin Nagandi, and I do talk to him about the Eagles. That is true. Go ahead.
14: By the way, last year when the Patriots went on that run, you and I were believing in them. Guess who wasn't?
12: That guy.
14: The Patriots fan.
13: By the way, based on everyone's assessment, I was right because all people.
3: They went to the Super Bowl.
14: They went to the Super Bowl, Evan, and you were 0% excited.
4: You're supposed to be a fan. Like, you don't care if, like, oh
13: you're back?
4: Right.
13: I thought I was going to get away with it without you on this one. Stay out of it.
4: You also started this by saying, currently a fan. Those are the first words you said. I'm currently a fan.
14: Which means that you could not be at some point.
12: So his fandom is up for recruitment?
13: No, I'm a Patriots fan.
14: What did Liv send me?
13: What do I have in my house? My two Patriots hats, my cool Patriots 47 brand shirts.
12: That's because you lied to them and told them you were a Patriots fan.
13: You think I would lie to
12: Liv? You are not.
13: I would never lie to Liv.
12: You are lying to yourself and thereby lying to everybody else.
14: That's true.
12: You are not a Patriots fan, sir.
14: Here's the thing. I would say NFL Bachelor, because when I did the NFL Bachelorette, I really needed a team. He doesn't need to give out roses. We know it's the Eagles.
12: We know it's the Eagles.
3: Send him an Eagles hat.
14: We know it's Jalen Hurts.
13: I can love Jalen Hurts.
12: You going to start singing the fight song?
14: Fly, Eagles, fly.
13: I do like this.
12: Does he spell out Eagles when Jalen Hurts scores a touchdown?
14: E-A-G-L-E-S, Eagles. Is that why you hate the Cowboys?
12: Yes.
14: Is that why you're just railing on the Cowboys? Go Birds. Go Birds, right up.
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22: 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This is Jen, Gabe, and Chewy, broadcasting live from the Gruber Law Office's One Call That's All studios at The Avenue with Gabe Neitzel and Mark Chamara. Here's Jen Latta.

0: your goggles on and pop the bottles, ladies and gentlemen. Your Milwaukee Brewers are the NL Central champs yet again. And it feels like there has been a turn with the fan base. I'm not saying that people are ambivalent to winning the NL Central. I'm just saying they've raised the standard here in Milwaukee. So this morning, as we continue to talk about how successful the Milwaukee Brewers have been, how great they are, how awesome it is that they won the NL Central, obviously won the game last night against the Pittsburgh Pirates and then had to wait for the Cubs, who ended up losing to the Braves. I will ask you this. How much are you celebrating this milestone, this accomplishment, Shoe?
1: Not at all. I think it's weak. You know how many times we cared that we won the Central? Who cares? That's not the goal. Now, it might have been the goal 15, 20 years ago, but this is a different Brewers era. And part of this is probably coming from a little jealousy because we didn't get to pop champagne after Super Bowl 31 because Reggie didn't drink.
0: Yes, Josh, you believe that to be true?
2: This is now 4 years running on this program where we decry every level of celebration. It's just baseball culture. It's just how they do it.
1: It is, but it's stupid. I'm sorry. And then they're going to do it again.
2: I'm usually the anti-fun guy. But popping bottles after 160, well, it hasn't gotten there yet, but after the long drag that is a season, four-peating?
1: But when is the next pop? When they find out they're seeding in the playoffs?
0: I don't think there is a pop until you win the first series, right?
2: Correct.
0: So you win the NLDS and then pop, right? You win the NLCS, pop. You win the World Series, pop, pop.
1: I think it would have been a stronger point if they didn't do it.
0: Really?
1: If Murph said, no, we're not doing it. That is not the goal here. We are not doing it.
0: I think you can actually nuance your way through this thing, Chu. I think that Murph, and I did hear Jake Bauer say this, and I did hear other players say that, yes, this is great, but it is not the ultimate goal. Got to go back to work. They have a game today, for example. I think you can nuance your way through it and say, we have bigger goals, and also, it's a good opportunity to let that release valve a little bit, right?
1: Sure.
0: The pressure of the season, the pressure of the games, the pressure to accomplish the goals. You know that this is just a checkpoint in your journey. I like the idea of, hey, let loose a little bit.
1: Did they spray it everywhere?
0: Everywhere.
1: No, I think that's so stupid. You want to drink it, drink it. That's fine. I would be just having a little glass like that. Be like, okay.
0: Well, yeah. What are you called? A touch of char. Touch of char.
1: Yeah.
0: Darn it.
1: It's just, ugh. We won the Central for the fifth time in a row. I'm talking us. You know, when we won it back in the day, yay. Great. Wonderful. What seed are we? Are we the one or the two seed? Do we have a bye? Who are we playing? I don't know.
0: I like this as a yes and situation. Yes and. Yes, we won the division and we want more. Right? Because I think about this like my son is in high school right now, right? And if they win the conference in football, great. Wonderful. That's fantastic. It sets you up for a better seed as you make your way to state. But they want to win state, right? They came just shy last year, losing by 1 point in the semifinals. You know, watched another team punch its ticket to Camp Randall, watched another team win the whole dang thing. So they have their eyes, their sights on bigger things than winning the conference.
1: Yes.
0: So I don't know that they'll go, woo, you know, crazy town when it comes to that, if they accomplish that. But I do think that there is a value in saying, all right, hey, we did that. Like, we needed to do that to achieve our ultimate goal, and we did that, and we did it again. And also, by the way, it continues to send a message to Major League Baseball because we always talk about how winning a division is hard, winning it again is even harder, and sustained success in Major League Baseball in Milwaukee without the financial

0: financial advantages of some of the big markets should never be something that we shrug at.
1: Was it hard, though?
0: I think generally speaking, winning...
1: Are they 10 and a half up? That to me doesn't sound hard.
0: Just because the margin... I guess philosophically, Joshy, is baseball hard? I think the answer is yes. What say you?
2: Yes, it is hard to be the most winning team in all of baseball and to have one of the best teams behind you that you still have created a massive gap.
1: But when we won the Central...
2: The Cubs are like a top five team in baseball.
1: When we won the Central, we beat the Bears. We beat the Lions. We beat Tampa Bay. And then there was Minnesota.
2: Yeah, and you guys have a salary cap, and the league is spread out it's constructed to be more even than it is for the Brewers. It is an accomplishment to win 94 games at this point and to be on track for 100.
1: All right, what if Murph said, all right, we're not going to spray it, we're going to drink it, we're not going to go crazy. That would have been so Murph-esque. Wouldn't it? That would have been the same as pulling
2: in the playoffs, though,
1: Cooper
2: which other teams
1: Pratt
2: do.
1: In the middle of the game. I'm just saying, when's the next time they're going to pop it? When they win the first round of the playoffs?
2: Yes, correct.
0: There has never been a Brewers team to win 100 games. They haven't won 100 games yet, but as Joshy said, could do that. Do you care about winning 100 games? The franchise record is 97.
1: No.
0: They set that one last season, I believe.
1: Care less.
2: I do.
0: I kind of want it.
1: It's all about getting to the World Series.
0: Yes. But again, the argument could be made that the more games you win, the better chance you have at getting that one seed, which puts you in a better position for a better matchup that then helps you get to the World Series.
1: All right. Let me ask you this.
2: Yes.
1: Are the Dodgers going to pop champagne?
2: Yes.
1: Which is a joke. Which is a joke. And I was thinking yesterday, I'm like, you know what? And I morphed into football. I'm like, is Ryan Day and those guys, are they good coaches when they just pilfer everyone? It'd be like, okay, our NFL team is going to have Justin Jefferson, Amon St. Brown. We're going to have Swift. We're going to have Mahomes. How hard is it to win?
0: Okay, but I would also argue that from a talent standpoint, yes, you have an advantage. But
1: massive advantage.
0: Yes, Chewy, but you have to manage all of those egos. And I've always said that right now, especially in this NIL era, if you are just collecting blue bloods, you know, five stars, you have to be able to manage and keep all of those people happy. Because with the transfer portal now, guess what? They're out. If they feel even the slightest slight.
1: But it's not even that. They're just chasing money.
0: Well, yeah, but again, the point is like, you know, if they want to be starting and they're not starting, then they're like, all right, see you later.
1: Yeah.
0: I'm going to go somewhere else. So like, I do think that there is some element.
1: Like, I was talking to my son who went to University of Minnesota, you know, who got work this weekend. But he's like, Ohio State stole two of our best players. I mean, what are we doing here? This is stupid. It really is.
0: But then I would argue that the Brewers' success, too.
1: Yes. That's why I was saying the Dodgers.
0: I understand.
1: What are you popping champagne for? What the hell are you popping champagne for?
0: I mean, I could go back to Joshy's argument, which is it's baseball culture. You know,
2: it is largely.
0: These are guys who, by the way, when I was covering the team back in the 2000s, they were drinking beer after every game.
1: Wow.
0: Many, many, many beers.
2: I would compare it to baseball in Latin America or in Korea. In America, if you celebrated home runs and acted the way some of those pitchers do on the mound or the home run hitters, there would be full-fledged melees on a day-to-day basis. But in Korea, a home run in a game that's like 12-2, but you hit a sweet home run, they'll bat flip it and they'll pimp it.
1: Really?
2: And if that happened in a Brewers-Cardinals game, there'd be multiple brawls.
1: Which would be great.
2: But that's the thing. Yeah. The cultural difference between, now I'm doing cross sport, is football is a lot different than that. And I think a lot of it has to do with the long phase of the season, the constantly playing. Yes, the fact you are with those guys day in and day out for as long as you are, you're constantly playing. You have a day off sometimes. Like
1: I'm just saying this. My goal is World Series, and that's it.
0: 100%.
2: But you have to
1: do
2: this.
1: I don't care about 110 games. I don't care about the division. We've been there. We've done that. It's World Series or bust. Not even winning the World Series. It's getting to the World Series.
0: I guess philosophically, I reject the idea that celebrating an accomplishment or a milestone means that you are satisfied by it.
1: Are you saying that, or did someone text that in?
0: No, I said
1: that. Oh. Well, you like read it. That's why.
0: No,
1: I was...
0: I'm saying.
1: Sorry, say it one more time.
0: I reject the idea that celebrating an accomplishment or a milestone means that you are satisfied by it.
1: I gotta chew on that for a little while. I'm trying to think of an example where a team's like, okay, yeah, we've arrived.
0: Just because you recognize an accomplishment doesn't mean it is the only accomplishment that you are hoping to achieve, right? And I keep using the phrase checkpoints, right? Think about your little Mario Kart guy, right? Mm-hmm. As he's tooling around Rainbow Road. You got checkpoints you have to cross in order to get to the finish line. This, winning the division, is a checkpoint, and I understand them celebrating it. And again, if for no other reason, then baseball is such a slog. It is such a tough task to play 162 games from, what is it, April to October. The guys deserve the release. They deserve the chance to celebrate, the take the pressure off, have a night out, celebrate with your guys. We'll get back at it tomorrow. But this is something, especially with the parameters of Major League Baseball, especially with the financial situation that the Brewers find themselves up against year in and year out. Hell yeah.
1: So you think it's just blowing steam for teams?
0: I think there's an element of that. I think there's an element of, let's blow off some steam. We'll get back at it. We'll re-lock in. And we'll go win some more games.
2: I also think it serves as a, like, official, okay, we're turning the clock. We're jumping forward. It's now playoffs. It's now World Series or bust. It is now our time to get ready for the postseason and to perform our best when it matters the most.
1: I just don't like how they do it so many times in the season. I'm sorry. And football's not as long, but it's brutal. It's brutal. Week 15, I have been in probably 106 accidents. That's the equivalent. Okay. So it's a different kind of brutal. But I don't know. I just, if my goal was the top, I don't know how much I'd get into.
0: I always say this, though, right?
1: Yeah.
0: What time are these guys arriving to the ballpark most days? Right? 1, 2 o'clock, games go until 9:30. You're getting treatment. You're maybe not leaving the ballpark till 10:30. I'm trying to give conservative estimates here. And this is every bleeping day. And then you're hopping on a plane. And then you're, I mean, I don't need to educate people on the slog that is Major League Baseball. But I do think that there is something to the phrase that you used, I think is perfect. You blowing off steam.
1: Yeah.
0: Hey, we did this. We accomplished this. Let's have a night. All right, we're going to get back at it tomorrow, but let's enjoy this. And someone on the Carbless Talk and Text line weighed in saying, what about the young players on the Brewers that have never experienced this before? Don't they deserve the right to celebrate this milestone? See, that's an excellent point because we're thinking of the Brewers as a whole, right? Yeah. The Brewers organization has now won the division 4 years straight, never been done before in this division.
1: Yeah.
0: Right, but there are players on this team who have never won it before.
1: We didn't care about the young players. Young players were there to serve us. We were not there to serve them.
0: The problem is,
1: yes,
0: with this logic, the young players have been serving.
1: Yes.
0: Right? For the Brewers.
1: Yeah, they have been.
0: 800-990-3776. Your reaction to the Milwaukee Brewers winning the National League Central yet again, celebrating last night in Pittsburgh, popping bottles. Hey, Joshy, do we have that video before we go to break? Can we hear from Pat Murphy, who was talking to his team about this accomplishment and how proud of themselves they should be?
3: It's four straight for those who have been here all 4 years. It's really about the 2026 team. The four straights never been done in the NL Central. It's never been done. Milwaukee Brewers did it. Now, we know what it felt like the last few years. We know what our goals are. It starts at the top. Mark is here today. Matt Arnold and all his ivory tower is here today to honor you guys for what you did. It's about you guys. It's about what you've done. So I say to you guys, onward. And remember to believe, do it your way. Win your way, our way. Let's get at it.
0: Did you hear the bottles popping
1: too?
0: I was like,
2: it seems dangerous.
1: It can be. I've gotten bit before.
2: I was going to say,
1: back at you.
2: I've been in New Year celebrations where the bottles start flying, and it's guard your eyes. It takes cover.
1: I'm not a big champagne guy.
2: Me either. Makes my tummy hurt.
1: Does it?
2: Too sugary.
0: Yeah, I'm not a big champagne gal either.
1: No?
0: Everybody's always like, oh, mimosas.
1: Yeah.
0: Like, can I have a Bloody Mary instead?
2: I'll have one. I'll have one maybe on an occasion.
0: And then I got girlfriends who are like tippy tippy top champagne and then a splash of OJ. And I was like, what's the point?
1: Yeah, that's the end. Because then it's not a mimosa.
0: Right. Yeah, it's champagne. 800-990-3776. Your reaction to the Brewers winning the NL Central yesterday. And obviously, we all believe that this team has bigger goals, bigger aspirations in front of them. They want to win the World Series this year. No doubt. You don't want to take another season, have the best record in baseball, dominate all season long, and then fall short in the postseason. But at least for one night, let's let the guys blow off some steam. Let's let them enjoy that. 6 months, man. 6 months of the grind, and they're not even done with the regular season yet. 800-990-3776. I'm curious where you land on the celebrating of the NL Central last night in Pittsburgh. We'll take a break. Lots of stuff to get to this morning, including, do we have a communication issue with the Green Bay Packers? A communication issue with the Green Bay Packers. Because we got Matt LaFleur saying one thing. We got Adam Stenovich saying another. So I'm confused. We'll take a break. Be right back after this. 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
5: Eastbound 94, starting to see some more delays from 84th Street pretty much all the way to 35th. The westbound side's backed up 35th Street to Holly Road. 41 southbound, watch for delays starting just before Good Hope Road all the way to Silver Spring. Northbound from Capitol Drive up past Hampton. And 4394 northbound, still tightening up right around the Plainfield Curve up past Oklahoma Avenue. After you're past that, you're good to go into the Marquette. 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With dealerships across Milwaukee, Lynch is here to help you find the right vehicle at the right price. And checking the TMJ4 Storm Team forecast today, mostly cloudy, a slight chance for showers to the south, a high of 70. Tonight, chance of showers, mostly cloudy, a low of 62. From the WTMJ Traffic Center, I'm Debbie Lozaga on 94.5 ESPN.
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15: Back to school season means backpacks, schedules, and busy mornings. But there's one thing a lot of families forget to plan for. What happens when school germs start spreading and someone gets sick? Joining us now is Dr. Peter McCullough with some smart ways to be prepared before the school year begins. So Dr.

0: Back to school is exciting, but it also seems to be the time of year that families start getting sick again. Why does this season hit so many households?
1: Because people miss an opportunity, and that is to use nasal sprays and throat sprays twice a day preventively. These have been shown to reduce the common cold, flu, RSV, and other viral infections, but it has to be done twice a day on a regular basis.
0: What are some of the most common health issues that families run into once the school season does start?
1: The kids are back in school, they're coughing, they're sneezing, and they clearly spread virus.

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1: 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You know, it occurred to me as we were having this conversation about the Milwaukee Brewers winning the division, that this to me is an example of the championship or bust culture that we live in now, Chew.
2: Mm-hmm.
1: Right, where we measure, especially teams that we think deserve to or should be at the championship level. If they accomplish things along the way, we're kind of like, eh, big deal. Who cares? Right? And you have talked about this as well. Like, you want to know about who wins the championships. You want to know about the teams that got the job done, not the also-rans. Is that, do you think, sort of skewing your perspective on the Brewers winning the division and the celebration?
2: Because I just look back to my years in Green Bay, and we probably won the Central 4 or 5 times in a row. I mean, the first time we won it, we beat Pittsburgh on a fluky play in the end. Now, that was exciting. But our third time is like, I don't even think it was mentioned, you know? Certainly no one made a big deal of it because we were good enough to win it all, which I think the Brewers are. So I don't know. And Murph is too good of a manager to let this be a distraction or whatever. But, I mean, this is, if they make it to the NLCS, this will be 3 times in how many years? 4?
1: 3 times in the NLCS, Joshy? Obviously, we know last year, but how many times have the Brewers made the NLCS now?
2: They lost to the...
3: In 18 and then last season. I believe those are the only 2 seasons. Okay.
2: But it's time. Right?
3: Yes, it's time.
2: And I'm not even saying win the World Series. I'm just saying it's time to make the World Series, you know? Because they always say, I remember, well, maybe it's a Willie Joe High School thing, but they say, hey, the first time you get there, just you're happy to be there. The second time, you're there to win it. Well, now it's time to win it. Win the NLCS, I'm saying. So, but there's still that... I don't know. What will you think if they face the Dodgers again and it happens? Then I have zero confidence. I have no confidence.
1: Well, there's going to be a lockout, so they'll hopefully square that away. Right?
2: But if that does happen, what? And they go next year and they win the most games and they happen, I'd be like, they got no shot.
1: Well, but also you will, again, there's 2 things happening here. One, if that happens... There's going to be a lockout. We all agree that there's going to be a lockout. And I think Major League Baseball is trying to address what they perceive to be the inequities in sports. So the hope is that when they come back to action, maybe a salary cap would be instituted, maybe a floor, all of those things. And then maybe it feels like more of a level playing field for the Brewers. So that's on one side of it. Of course, there will be people who have said, if the Brewers win the thing, does that change the thing? Does it indicate that there doesn't need to be a salary cap, that there are teams out there that can... You know, do it the old-fashioned way of drafting, developing, you know, farm system, picking up a few pieces here and there to supplement your roster. There are, I think, 10 games left. 10 games remaining on the Brewers schedule. 11. 11. Good job, Joshy.
3: 6 and 5 to get to. That's how I remembered it.
1: Okay. I think we should be angling for it. I think we're championing for it. I think we're cheering for this. I want the Brewers to win 100 games. Like, there's something that we love in sports about nice round numbers. There's something significant about a 100-win season. Does it change, you know, anything from a NLCS and NLDS standpoint? Not really.
3: No, but you've only got 2 games on,
2: but at the end of the
3: Dodgers.
2: Day, what does it matter? I mean, the only thing that matters in the NFL, the only thing when it comes to your record, the only thing that matters... is if you go undefeated. That's it. Well, 16-1 doesn't matter. 13-4 doesn't matter. It doesn't matter. The only thing that matters. That's why I'm like, I care less if they win 130 games.
1: You're saying beyond seeding, I assume.
2: Yes.

0: Yes, beyond seeding.
1: The important thing is the Dodgers are only 2 games behind.
0: No, but I'm saying this. If the Dodgers finish with 100 and the Brewers finish with 115.
1: Yeah, that's not super important to me. Like, the 100 is the target because that seems to be the number where you feel good about having the one seed guaranteed. It's a nice round number. It's an accomplishment. It's a thing people pay attention to. It goes down in the history books.
0: Is that just because it's baseball, Josh? Is that just because
1: numbers
0: it's baseball?
1: Numbers are a big thing in baseball. It's just how it works.
0: Okay.
1: It's akin to a 1,000-yard receiver. Once you meet that bench, it doesn't really matter. But it's a benchmark we all put in our head of, hey, that's success. That is somebody who's good at their position. It's similar to that.
0: I get it, but the thinking has changed for the Brewers. The Brewers are in Packer territory now. They are. We expect more of them, you know?
2: And they are delivering, at least right now.
0: And they are delivering. They're delivering more than the Packers are.
2: Fair.
1: A whole lot more.
2: 800-990-3776. Chris in the 414 says, really happy about the Brewers winning and celebrating. They did something no other team has done. 5 in a row. I believe it's 4 in a row, right? Four. On a side note, anyone know the odds on today's game? Thinking about putting a little down on Pittsburgh, Brewers might be dragging a little. I think that is a pretty regular phenomenon, by the way. The day after teams clinch or celebrate or party something, the next day it's always
1: How do you perform the next day after you have a few libations? I know I'm not at my best. I'm not asked to be out there in the heat running around.
0: We were great because all your fears went away.
2: Oh, you didn't overthink?
0: No, you're like,
1: you just got to get through
0: still it. Still probably a little drunk running down the middle of the field.
2: That's like, why people take a shot before they have to give the speech at the wedding, right?
0: Yeah.
2: Hey, take the edge off. Chef Ed weighing in saying they should celebrate and enjoy every step along the way. Murphy keeps them focused on the ultimate goal. 800-990-3776. Randy in the 262 says the Dodgers did not go crazy when they won the division. They had a simple champagne toast. I am not closely following the Dodgers and their celebration habits, so I don't know if that's true. I will take Randy's word for it, but that seems par for the course for a team that has had the level of success that they have had. 800-990-3776 might have to win 100 games to be the one seed over the Dodgers. That's why 100 games matters. That from Chris on the YouTube stream. 800-990-3776. Now that the Brewers have won the division, is your next benchmark, is your next checkpoint for this team winning 100 games? And again, I recognize that they're likely not going to have a champagne toast, pop the bottles if they win 100 games. But it would be a franchise record, and it would be that nice round number, and it would put them in a better position to get the number one seed in the National League. So all things, all good things, if you will. We got to take a break here on Jen, Gabe, and Chewy. We have Adam Schefter coming up next. 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
4: Eastbound 94, starting to see some more delays from 84th Street pretty much all the way to 35th. The westbound side's backed up 35th Street to Holly Road. 41 southbound, watch for delays starting just before Good Hope Road all the way to Silver Spring. Northbound from Capitol Drive up past Hampton. And 4394 northbound, still tightening up right around the Plainfield Curve up past Oklahoma Avenue. After you're past that, you're good to go into the Marquette. 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And checking the TMJ4 Storm Team forecast today, mostly cloudy, a slight chance for showers to the south, a high of 70. Tonight, chance of showers, mostly cloudy, a low of 62. From the WTMJ Traffic Center, I'm Debbie Lozaga on 94.5 ESPN.
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2: 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How are you today?
22: Good morning, Jen and Chewy. What's going on?
2: No Gabe today. He is out, but still a lot of good stuff to talk about. All right, how much do you think, you've seen a lot of NFL seasons, Packers fans should be panicking after what we saw, that epic collapse against the Vikings on Sunday?
22: Not yet, but I will say this. I looked at the schedule and I saw the matchup on Sunday against the New York Jets, and I said to myself, I would not have thought that in week two, Jets-Packers would be one of the most interesting games on the slate. And I actually think it's really interesting right now because the Jets have a little bit of momentum with the way they played in Tennessee. They're feeling good. They're coming home. They're playing their home opener. It's a better team than people thought. I'm not telling you they're going to the playoffs. I still don't believe that. But they're a better team than people thought. Tougher out. Green Bay's coming off a tough loss. Let's just think for a moment it doesn't go Green Bay's way and the Packers somehow fall to 0-2. Now, I know it's two road games, But let's take a look at the schedule here. As we take a look ahead, home for Atlanta, very winnable. At Tampa, home for Chicago, home for Dallas, at Detroit, Carolina. I mean, 0-2, just the idea of 0-2

0: You always feel like you're playing catch up all year long. Like just to get back to 500 takes a lot of energy. Just to get to 500. And so I remember when I covered the Broncos back then for 16 years, there were a couple of years they were 0-2, I believe. Those always felt like long years. Long. It just felt like they took a lot out of teams. Chew, you ever start 0-2?
1: No, we did not. 1-1. But you're right. Yeah, especially in this division, Adam, because Chicago,
0: right.
1: Chicago looked really good, which pains me to say. Detroit solid, and I don't know about Minnesota. So 0-2, yeah, you're a little bit in the hole. Feels almost like seventh seed again in the playoffs, at best, maybe.
0: And look, they win the game. It's 1-1. You're coming home. You're like, you split two road games. You're like, okay, that's not horrible. It's fine. Like, that's why Sunday becomes a very important game for the Green Bay Packers and a very interesting game because they're playing in a tougher matchup than I think people would have thought. Like, when the schedule comes out, you see Jets week two, you just check the box. There's a W, and maybe, but maybe not.
1: All right, here it is, Adam. The Tucker Craft contractual question is sponsored by the Lynch Family Group of Dealerships, where we are happy to have helped settle this contract and continue to make it easy since 1957. What did you think of the Tucker Craft deal? Good for both sides?
0: Did it not play out the way we talked about last week?
1: You nailed it. You were good.
0: Right?
1: Yeah.
0: Did it not play out exactly what we said? Like I said to you last week, tell me if I'm wrong. I didn't say this. They're not close. There's a wide gap. The season starts Sunday. Tucker Craft can't not do a deal because he tore his ACL last year. They're going to be offering real money as they did. And you're going to tell me that Tucker Craft is going to turn down real money when he's coming off a torn ACL and the season's getting underway. So it's going to be very hard to do. Now, there are certain players that opted for that path. Parker Washington, CJ Stroud, Lamar Jackson. But quarterbacks are different. And those players also weren't coming off significant injuries last year. So to me, I always felt like despite the healthy gap that existed between the two sides, you could say whatever you want. When push comes to shove and the season's going to start, the deal is going to get done. And that's basically exactly what happened on Saturday. Mm-hmm.
2: Adam Schefter hanging out with us here on Jen, Gabe, and Chewy. Okay, the offensive line for the Green Bay Packers was not good, and that might be an understatement this morning. We have been talking about Kevin Zeitler being out there, a free agent, a Wisconsin guy, a guard, no less, and the guard play was, you know, some of the worst we've seen. Why do you think the Packers haven't made that call? Why do you think this, which seems like such a no-brainer, hasn't happened?
0: Well, there's probably a couple of things. I haven't checked in specific on this situation, but Kevin Zeitler, as great as he was in the prime of his career, has bounced around the last couple of years. And he's still a trusted, valued veteran. But without looking at the film, without asking, I'm going to guess off the top of my head, how old is Kevin Zeitler right now? 33,
1: 36,
0: 34 years old?
1: I think. Yeah, 36. He's up there.
0: Okay. 36. I'm going to guess, number one, his performance isn't what it was, what you're thinking of. And number two, Kevin Zeitler, who's had a tremendously successful career at age 36, is probably saying, yeah, well, I ain't going back for veteran minimum. If I'm coming back, you're going to have to pay me some money. And so a combination of those factors where Green Bay probably thinks, you know, and I'm not speaking specifically to him as anybody, but veterans get to a certain price or point in their career, and there has to be a certain price for them to come back. But the problem is their play doesn't always match up to that. And that's even if the guy wants to play. He may have had, how many, 36, how many years did he play in the NFL, Jen? 13, 14 years?
2: I think he wants to play. I think he would be interested in signing with the team if the situation were right. My question to the Green Bay Packers is, how could it get any worse? Right? I mean, we've seen all the metrics. We've seen all the analytics. Like, they were one of the worst offensive lines in week one. And so my question becomes then, like, you know, react fast. Go out and get a guy, bring in some veteran leadership, you know, who maybe he just ends up being a coach, right? And he's taking some of these young guys under his wing and he's saying, hey, on this play, you need to be doing this. This is why, you know, Jordan Love was on his ass. I don't know, but it just seems to me like a no-brainer to go ahead and bring in a veteran who I believe is still, like everybody keeps saying, up in the Northwoods right now, the Wisconsin Northwoods, and just see if he can be an asset for your team at a position that is clearly a deficiency right now.
0: I'd also say this. Again, he's up in the Northwoods or wherever he is. Is he ready to step in from the Northwoods and play at a higher level at age 36 than the guys they have on their roster? I know people don't want to hear it. They think he automatically is Kevin Zeitler.
1: Mm.
0: Would be, but that might not necessarily be the case.
1: Yeah, 36 is old. Yeah. You know, 36.
2: But I always feel like those offensive linemen play well into their 30s.
0: But with no camp,
1: I don't know how hard he's been working out. He doesn't know the playbook. It's not like you can plug him in week one. So it would take a couple weeks. So, and probably cost a little bit of money too, Adam, right?
0: That's my point. That goes back to my initial point. Like, okay, he might say, I'm making this up. Yeah, I'll come back and play, but I have to be the right situation. And I'm not coming back for less than, I'm making this up, $7 million, right? Like, whatever the number is. Like, and they're like, well, we're not going to spend $7 million on a guy that we're bringing out of the Northwoods that we don't know is going to be upgrade over what we have right now in the lineup. So I think those are the situations and discussions you have.
1: Adam, I don't know if you saw, but the victim in the Josh Jacobs case wants the tape sealed as well. I know the NFL is trying to get the tape, which I believe there's no shot they get the tape now, knowing that she wants it sealed. Yeah. Oh, the judge is going to err on the side of caution with the victim. That's just the way it goes. So any update there as to when he comes off the list, or have you heard anything?
0: Well, I know the NFL is going to want to talk to him.
1: Yeah.
0: The NFL is going to want to talk to the victim. I don't know if they have or haven't spoken yet. I think the NFL is going to do a lot of work. I think the NFL is going to try to get the video. The NFL is not going to want to make a disciplinary ruling on Josh Jacobs only to have the video emerge and have it be not what they thought. So the one thing I can say confidently, as I've been told, is the time that's on the commissioner exempt list will count as time served towards whatever discipline the NFL decides to impose. The collective bargaining agreement mandates that any domestic violence offense, and I mean, that you could debate whether or not this was that. Certainly the criminal report would seem to indicate it was, even though he pleaded guilty to two misdemeanors that didn't involve that in name. But any domestic violence offense carries a 6-game suspension. And the way it was explained to me last week was that could be increased or decreased depending on all the mitigating circumstances surrounding it, depending on what the league comes up with during its investigation and interviews. That's kind of where we're at right now. So I always think the league is going to try to be, after it's passed, they're going to err to the side of caution on these things, and they'd rather be stronger on discipline in these things, as you can understand, and we'll see where it comes out.
2: 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Adam, clearly there was a lot of overreaction to the Packers' collapse against the Vikings in week one, with some people going as far to say Matt LaFleur should be fired. I have been on the record saying I do not see that happening this year. I cannot imagine Ed Policy doing an about face and deciding that Matt LaFleur is not his guy. But realistically, and I struggle when I ask this question, but Matt LaFleur is a good coach. I don't know if he's a great coach. And the longer he exists without Aaron Rodgers under center, the more it appears the cracks in the foundation are revealed. The game this past weekend, another example of, they talked all offseason about being able to finish games, and here we are with them losing in a collapse fashion. Where do we rank Matt LaFleur as far as the best coaches in the league? Is he still in that like second tier or is he slipping?
0: Well, Jen, I think that that's a function of the moment and time in which you asked that question. The Packers extended Matt LaFleur when? Last January? Was that last January?
1: Yeah, last offseason.
0: I believe, correct? Yeah. When they were in the playoffs, right? And they were the seventh seed. What, that was the third straight year they were the seventh seed?
1: Yes.
0: If you had asked me in January, before they played a playoff game, where does Matt LaFleur rank in terms of coaches? I'm going to guess that we all would have agreed that he was a top 10 coach. Am I wrong about that? You tell me.
2: Yeah, I think top 10, probably, yeah. But near the bottom of that list, right?
0: Okay, that. But again, mm-hmm. Okay, that's fine. In the, within the top, certainly within the top dozen, I would say a top 10 coach in the league if you had asked me that question in January. You're asking me that question now after they lost at Minnesota. And you could do this with every coach in every city across the league. Ask where they should be ranked. Where do you think they're ranking Brian Schottenheimer this morning? Where are they ranking coaches that lost opening week? Okay? The league is a function of what have you done for me lately. The league is a function of the previous week's games. So today, Matt LaFleur might be outside the top 12. And then if the Packers win the next four games, he's back in the top 10. Mm-hmm. And if they lose, he's not. So that's all it's related to is they win or lose. You lose, you're going to get criticized. You're going to have people calling for your job. You know, the message boards, wherever it is. Like, I understand the heat and pressure that Matt LaFleur is under. It is hard for me to imagine that they would give him an extension and then make him, like, I can't even imagine that. But it's a strange sport, and we see things every year that blow us away.
2: It's just crazy because you bring in all of these new young head coaches, right? The coaching carousel spins every offseason. You got guys like Joe Brady, Kellen Moore, Mike McDonald, who obviously took his team to the Super Bowl and won, Ben Johnson. Like, these are young guys in the league, and I can't help but wonder, Shefty, if when they come into the league, they are quickly moving past LaFleur on the list of best coaches. I understand it's a prisoner of the moment inquiry, but there is a part of me that just thinks that a lot of his success may have had to do with Aaron Rodgers being under center. Maybe he was the great eraser that erased some of the flaws in Matt LaFleur's play calling and formation and scheme and all of that stuff. I don't know. But the further away we get and we have these collapses, you know, this is six straight games that the Packers have lost.
0: Well, that is surprising. I mean, that is six straight losses. Any team that loses six straight with a coach is going to come under question. It just is. But again, I just would come back to, if we had had this conversation a week ago going into the season and you had said, who do you feel better about going into the season, Matt LaFleur or Mike LaFleur? You would have said Matt. Matt. Yeah. Like, they've gone to the playoffs three straight years. They've been this, they haven't gotten where they wanted, but they've been a good team. And then a week in, Mike LaFleur pulls the upset. Mike LaFleur is one of those bright young coaching minds you're talking about. And Matt LaFleur is on the...
1: He may simply be another one of those coaches that's a good coordinator but doesn't know how to manage a team. Because as you know, it's not just calling plays. You have to manage a team, and he might be just bad at managing a team.
0: He might be good at managing a team, too.
1: Yeah.
0: Okay.
1: Mm-hmm.
0: They're losing, so people are going to pound on him. That's the way it goes. Mm-hmm. Let's let the season play out and see how it goes.
1: I agree.
0: Before making any declarations.
2: Yeah, because I think people were saying, Adam, like, oh, it's just week one. Don't overreact. Don't panic. But that game doesn't exist in a vacuum for Packers fans. It is the way that last season ended. And they're,
0: And they've lost six straight. Fans are unhappy. They're not pleased with them. I get all that. That's what happens when you lose six straight games. Mm-hmm. The noise is going to get louder.
2: Adam, we certainly appreciate you hanging out with us this morning. Have a great week, and we'll talk to you again very soon.
0: Have a great week, everybody. We'll talk next week.
2: That's Adam Schefter. 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
2: 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You know I love a four-letter word.
1: On the air.
2: There's a four-letter word that starts with S that I've been hearing an awful lot when it comes to Green Bay. Soft.
1: Soft?
2: Soft.
1: Oh, I thought you were going to say
10: soft. Are we spelling it the O-F-T version, or I guess A-W adds an extra letter, it becomes a five. People love to use that one.
1: What?
2: Soft.
1: What are you talking about?
10: On the internet, people say soft, S-A-W-F-T, to really put some emphasis on it.
1: Okay. I wouldn't say soft. I just don't think they know how to evaluate offensive line talent. They screwed it up last year.
2: The softness that people are alluding to, obviously we saw the epic collapse. We saw how the offensive line played. But they're wondering if Matt LaFleur, as a coach, fosters a sort of soft, delicate touch. Remember we were talking yesterday and we were like, hey, that was not great. Let's see if we can get out there and, you know, do better next time. You're great. Show us how great you can be. You know, and like, instead of like this, hey, that wasn't bleeping good enough, right? And kind of getting in guys' faces and whatnot. I think across the board, we have all considered him to be a player's coach. But I will tell you a narrative that I was not prepared for yesterday, guys, was accusations, rather, from the fan base that the media is soft on the Packers. Did you see Rob Domofsky pop off yesterday on social media to some fan who is basically saying that a big reason why the Packers stink is because the media never holds them accountable?
1: I don't think I would agree with that, seeing how two members of the local media wanted him fired last year, which is pretty hard to the hoop. Now, they're not New York. I don't think anyone in the country is New York, but I think they asked.
10: I can give great context to this because as somebody who spends a lot of time on Twitter and sees these interactions happening often, this started and it really reached a fever pitch when the Cheesehead TV guys had all the beat writers and Matt LaFleur there, and they were taking a picture with them drinking wine and having a good time. And it's now turned into an internet narrative that the Green Bay beat does not ask tough questions of Matt LaFleur and the staff there. The problem is what they want them to ask are things that would not get answers.
2: Well, because, again, it is still a professional environment.
10: Correct.
2: That's what fans don't seem to get.
10: And you can't
2: just go in there fire and brimstone, calling everybody idiots, and expect that to actually get the job done.
10: Because what they want asked is, why do you still have a job? Why aren't you fired? Why haven't you fired this person?
1: Yeah,
10: why is this person playing when they suck? And that's not the stuff that's going to get answers that can then be used for something for us to talk about and to think about and to give us information on what's happening with the team. I don't think it's always fair. I do think there are times where I think I've thought we're not going to ask that question or we're going to ask it that way. But that's sort of how you get answers out of people.
2: Well, and I will also argue that, like anything else, it's a collective. It runs the gamut. You've got people on one end of the spectrum, and you've got people on the other end of the spectrum. And so to say as a whole, the Green Bay Packers media is soft is so insulting and so ignorant to what the job actually entails. So Rob Domofsky went off yesterday on Twitter, and I actually appreciate it. He listed the questions that they asked Matt LaFleur yesterday. Why didn't you use the Tucker Kraft sneak that was so successful a few years ago? Actually, I'm not sure if this is Matt LaFleur or Adam Stanovich, but it doesn't really matter. This is the tenor of the questions that the beat reporters were asking the coaches about the loss. Do you not have a tush push in your playbook? What happened to the pass protection? What happened on the play where 50 and 86 didn't block anyone? Is that miscommunication? Did you open the door for teams to blitz you like crazy now? Would Banks have made any difference? Are you going to shake up the offensive line? It continues, it continues, it continues. Chewy, I would argue those are very good questions to get answers about why things went the way they went on Sunday.
1: Yes. And some of the answers that they had to those questions I thought were pretty lame.
2: Weak.
1: I mean, his ACL, he's out there, right? Tucker Kraft, right? He's been cleared by the medical staff. If you're cleared by the medical staff, you should be able to do everything you're asked of on the field. It's just, and going back to that, I would have asked him. I would have asked him, why did Jacob Monk fire outside on a quarterback sneak as opposed to inside, which is rule number one? That blows my mind. And if he comes back and says, well, that was a mental mistake on his end, well, then I blame that on the coach.

0: I mean, that is just such a basic thing that he should know first day. He should know that. He should know it in high school.
1: I've got a feeling he didn't know the play because it was changed at the line by Jordan. And that seemed to be a thing that was happening multiple times with the line and the running backs when they were missing blocking assignments because they all weren't on the same page. I think the big thing people want is answers that the team is not going to give them. So therefore, it falls down to the beat writers.
2: But again, that's where you have to trust the experience.
1: Yes.
2: And the tenure of these beat reporters who now know Matt LaFleur, know what is going to elicit a usable response versus what is going to get him to clam up. Right? Like correct. Some of that is the delicate dance that you do when you interview certain people over and over and over again, and you know how they handle the pressure situations, right? Is Matt LaFleur under more pressure today than he was on Saturday? The answer is emphatically yes. Therefore, he's going to answer questions today differently than he would have answered them on Saturday because that pressure it affects him. So I just think like I'm asking people to we have very good reporters. Jason Wilde is an incredible reporter. Rob Domofsky is a fantastic reporter. I worked with Tim Van Vorn at Fox 6 for 7 years. He hasn't lost his fastball, right? These are guys who are really, really good at covering the team.
0: Great hair, too.
2: Could you just not sit here and, like, project your frustration with the team onto the local media, right? Like, these are guys who are doing a really good job. The other thing I will say is this, and I saw this reaction roll in on the Carbliss Talk and Text Line and on the YouTube stream. There is a thought that once again, the Packers not having a de facto owner plays a role in some of the slow roll on personnel changes, on coaching changes, on who's holding these guys accountable. Very quickly, do you agree that that plays a role
0: None whatsoever. I would just like to know what is the when they put this offensive line together, who's in the room? Is Goody in the room? Is Stinovich? Is Butkus? Is LaFleur? Because we saw this coming from a mile away. Okay? We saw it coming a mile away. And we're not even there every day. Who's making these decisions to have a starting offensive line with very, very, very little experience? In the way they practice, how in the hell do you make a determination whether a guy can play or not? This is cupcake football, what they have in camp and practice. Offensive linemen and defensive linemen is a physical, in-the-trenches type team. How the hell can you evaluate that in a mini camp or in 13 practices? I don't even know how many were padded during a training camp.
2: Well, because they're so afraid of getting hurt, Chewy. Like, it's that's the bottom line.
0: Sometimes so you got to do your work. You got to get your work done.
2: I would argue this is one of those tough spots to be in. Because the last thing you want is some guy, you know, blowing out his knee in practice because you needed to see if he could handle the workload or handle the assignment when the games actually matter.
0: I agree, but. And they're blaming it on they weren't assignment ready, okay? Which is fine if you want to say that right now. But I'm a click away from saying these guys just flat out can't play. They can't play. And you know where this season's going if they can't play? Ooh-ba-dooba.
1: I think emphatically, to go back to where Jen started, asking if an owner would make a difference in some of these decisions, I do think it would. I don't think a team with an owner who just drafted Matthew Golden last year lets him not see the type of usage you would typically see from somebody drafted there. I don't know if Jordan Morgan doesn't just get put in that position because in those spots where Matt LaFleur is allowed to hem and haw, play these games, should he start, should he be a right guard, should he be a left guard, should he be a left tackle, your owner comes in and says, uh-uh.
0: But I don't
1: he's
0: know
1: playing if you, here and he's starting now.
0: I don't know if you saw it in the game, but LaFleur, in his own way, had a problem with Golden because to me it seemed like Golden missed a conversion. Did you see that during the game where the two of them were talking on the side and Golden was kind of walking away? That to me looked like he made another mental error or he didn't convert a route he was supposed to.
1: Well, if that's what his mental errors were and we could have had more of that.
0: Yeah.
1: I think he did pretty well. I mean, what did he led the team in all targets. He had like
0: 95 yards.
1: He had more receptions than like, if that's what a guy who's still making mistakes looks like, could have used it last year, but no, Romeo Doubs. Gotta have that.
2: Reaction rolling in on the Carbless Talk and Text Line. Matt LaFleur would make a great Little League coach. That's what Ryan in the 414 says. And then Mike says, the problem is the answers are always the same answers. Ask all the tough questions you want, but the answers never change. Rob in Michigan says, the Packers beat is one of the best in the league. And then on the Jen Latta private talk and text line, I got in trouble.
0: Oh, boy. What did you...
2: I think Joshy saw it coming, too.
0: Four letter.
2: I said, Wildy is great, Rob is great, TVV is great, and the private talking text line says, it feels like you might be forgetting someone on the Packers beat. It's Dario.
0: Oh, you're grounded.
2: I'm going to have to pay for that later. Dario's great on the beat as well. Dario knows football inside and out. He is fantastic at diagnosing issues with the team.
1: It seems a little patronizing now.
2: Tough questions. Hold on. What do you want from me? I have no other choice at this point.
0: Did Dario send that text?
2: Yes.
0: That's so awesome. How's it feel?
1: Huh? Getting live feedback.
0: Yeah. To have your spouse listen to the show and you say something.
2: Hey, I started the segment talking about a four-letter S word. 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
4: Southbound 43 still heavy from just south of Brown Deer Road all the way to Bender, and then back on the brakes just south of Silver Spring to Locust. Northbound 4394, well, technically 94, is going to be slowing down from Grange through the Mitchell Interchange all the way up past Oklahoma Avenue to about Lincoln. Back on the brakes from Beecher Street up to the high-rise bridge. Also seeing delays on 794 northbound right from Howard Avenue up to Oklahoma, so give yourself that extra time. And the westbound 94 slowing from 27th to Holly Road, just west of Highway 100 to Elm Grove. Eastbound is backing up from Highway 16 all the way to Brookfield Road, and again from 84th Street to 35th. 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With dealerships across Milwaukee, Lynch is here to help you find the right vehicle at the right price. And checking the TMJ4 Storm Team forecast today, mostly cloudy, a slight chance for showers to the south, a high of 70. Tonight, chance of showers, mostly cloudy, a low of 62. From the WTMJ Traffic Center, I'm Debbie Lozaga on 94.5 ESPN.
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13: The right way to start your day. This is Jen, Gabe, and Chewy, broadcasting live from the Gruber Law Office's One Call That's All studios at The Avenue with Gabe Neitzel and Mark Chamara. Here's Jen Latta.
2: We have spent a lot of oxygen talking about the deficiencies of the offensive line and the Packers' loss to the Vikings on Sunday. I don't think we've spent enough time on it. We're being honest. So TJ Lang is one of those well-respected, tenured, former Green Bay Packers offensive linemen. He was there when I was there.

0: fantastic guy. And there was a sort of mindset, mentality, toughness, you know, grit that you had with that offensive line, Chu. Okay? Mm-hmm. When it was like, you know, again, even Bulaga being on that line. I've seen pictures that have been circulating of all of those guys from that era, the Super Bowl era. So TJ Lang was on the Homer Hour, and he was talking about the offensive line. And he essentially said there needs to be a level of grit. There needs to be a level of toughness from that offensive line, and he's not sure he's seen it. Take a listen.
1: I'll just be blatantly honest with you. To me, it looks like it's coached, because it looks like it's coached. It looks like, hey, let the other team make the mistake. Let them get the 15-yard penalty, and, you know, we'll be fine, and we'll figure it out. But there's also a part of it where your teammates need to know that you have their back. Like, if guys are taking shots, like, you have to be that guy at some point, especially on the offensive line, where you're the big guys. You're the big brothers, man. You're supposed to be the guys that, hey, somebody's picking on one of your little brothers. You got to go protect them, and you got to do something about it. And that's the frustrating part for me, is that I'm not judging any of the offensive linemen by character. I think that they want to do it. I think that they're just coached to, hey, let's be the bigger man. Let's walk away. But there is a part that can be galvanizing when somebody is destroying your guy and somebody is taking a shot at you, and you go up there and you know that, hey, I'm probably going to get a penalty. I'm probably going to get a fine. But the galvanization that happens in the locker room when you're watching that replay, and when you're in there Monday morning watching the game, to saying, man, all these dudes had my back.
2: Where do you think that comes from? King of turn the other cheek. Ben Johnson's in Matt LaFleur's grill, rips on him constantly, and what's he do? Turn the other cheek. You're not going to get that out of young guys. You're not. They're too worried about what the hell they're doing on every play. You get that out of veterans, and you know what? Oh, wait a minute. They had that guy last year. They moved him to center, didn't pay, and then they shipped him out. Right? You're not going to get it out of young players. You're not going to get it out of guys who've played their second game in the NFL or been there for 2 years. You get that from veterans. And I'm not even talking old guys. I'm talking guys that are 6-7 years in the league. These guys are too worried about what they're doing on every single play. They're not going to be enforcers. They're not going to have a nastiness. They go back to the huddle and like, how do you think I'll grade out on that play? Will that be a plus, a zero, or a minus? I mean, it's just, we kind of saw this coming.
3: The amount of instances I can remember in just the past two seasons, mainly when Jordan Love took the hit that took him out of the game, and him to be on the ground and all five offensive linemen standing there and not reacting to it whatsoever. There was also the play on the sideline earlier in the season where he went out of bounds, got taken down like sort of on the sidelines. And as the defender walked by, they pushed his head into the ground.
2: Yeah.
3: If that happened in the Sitton, Lang, Bulaga era, that guy gets mauled, his helmet ripped off. It's 15 yards, but guess what? The message is sent.
2: Yeah.
3: Remember what happened to every time Ndamukong Suh did anything to Aaron Rodgers? Those guys lost it. It started melees. And they were sending the message, you're not going to get away with that. Teams show up and play the Green Bay Packers and go, we're going to do what we want. It's not going to matter. None of these guys are going to do anything about it. I've seen Elgton Jenkins do it before, not as much as I'd like to. Zach Tom has also done it, but not as much as I'd like to. And then you've got all those young guys. It is certainly something that starts with Matt LaFleur. He's obviously preaching, like, let's not take dumb penalties, but some penalties are worth it.
2: I mean, look at my offensive line. You know, in my years, we were the number one or number two offense in the league, and we didn't have one lineman in the Pro Bowl. I mean, Frankie got in as an alternate 1 year, but that was for the number one and number two offense in the league to really have no offensive lineman. How they did it is they were nasty, and they all thrived off of one guy being nasty. You know, Frankie was king nasty, still is, but Frankie would do something, and then Earl Dotson would be like, all right, I got to top Frankie. I'm going to knock that guy out. And then you had AT, would it, you know, it's just contagious. They don't, They just, young guys don't have it. They just don't. They have to learn it.
0: And it's funny because sometimes I wonder if we like are too nostalgic about certain things, right? Like things that were yesteryear always seem better than maybe they were. But I have such vivid recollections, such vivid memories of David Bakhtiari, Josh Sitton, yeah. Corey Linsley, Brian Bulaga, TJ Lang, and having that chip on their shoulder, having that nastiness, knowing that it was an offensive line that was going to do whatever it took to protect their quarterback behind them. Yeah. Like it was never a unit that I went into a game going, well, I don't know how this is going to go. Let's cross our fingers and hope that these guys, you know, can keep him upright. Like, they took pride, obviously, in that being their responsibility.
2: You know why? Because as much as they talk about the game safer and do like this game will always be a game of intimidation. It'll always be a game of intimidation, you know? You step on guys' throats, especially from the offensive line, defensive line part of it. If you get a guy in your head, that's why we would fight with John Randall. A lot of things he said were funny, but a lot of times he did it to intimidate. And if he was jumping on Timberman too much, I remember I wigged out in Minnesota one time where I had to be restrained because I wanted to just, I would have got my ass kicked probably, but I would have got some shots in, you know. And I'm just like, that's enough. That's where it ends. It ends right there because you try to intimidate, you know.
3: I would encourage everybody to go back and watch as it is on the ESPN Milwaukee YouTube. Those two guys go back and forth and they discuss like the things they did and the instances and how they would police themselves and the other players on the field. If somebody was taking cheap shots, guess what? Brian Bulaga holds them up. TJ Lang comes and clears them out.
2: Yes.
3: And you just don't see that stuff happening that I so remember happening. And it wasn't that long. This was happening when Aaron Rodgers was still in town.
2: Yeah.
3: And it seems like something's changed. Obviously, there's been a lot of different players, but like there is a style of play that is no longer there that I think it is permeating more than just being tough guys.
2: And what you do in that instance, Joshy, and those guys I'm sure would agree with me, you don't have to get the guy that cheap shotted the person. Right. You get someone else and knock his ass out, and then you go over to him and say, hey, you should thank your buddy over there for cheap shotting because that's why we laid you out, you know?
0: Now, I will say Rick weighing in on the YouTube stream says the O-line will play better when they can actually hear each other. Minnesota was a terrible place to start the season. I am willing to allow that as a defense of their struggles, but not all of their struggles, right? And there are going to be other loud places that they play. There are going to be other, what?
2: How loud do you think it is going to be on Sunday with the Jets coming off of a win, being delusional, think they got a good team, maybe not go to the Super Bowl, but now they're thinking, hey, maybe we can go to the playoffs. That place is going to be loud. Deal with it.
3: You think Detroit's going to be quiet in that dome when you got to go there?
0: What about Soldier Field?
3: Right.
0: They have to play there later this year.
3: It's not going to get better.
0: Yeah. Again, I'm willing to argue that, yes, we know that there are tough places to play where the noise and the crowd obviously affects the communication on the field. You got to work through it.
2: What if they're just bad?
0: I think that's a possibility as well.
2: What if they're just not talented?
0: But I also think in the conversation that we have had and Jason has had and we have talked about this a million times is the Jennings thing is still going to blow my mind.
2: Yeah.
0: We still haven't and we're going to get into that after this, but we still have not gotten an answer on why Jennings was on the field over Burton on Sunday.
3: Well, we've actually gotten more answers than we want.
0: We're going to get to that right after this. 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
5: Southbound 43 is going to be backed up from just south of Silver Spring all the way to Locust. We've got southbound 41 also slowing down from just before Good Hope Road all the way down past Appleton Avenue.

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11: Back to school season means backpacks, schedules, and busy mornings. But there's one thing a lot of families forget to plan for. What happens when school germs start spreading and someone gets sick? Joining us now is Dr. Peter McCullough with some smart ways to be prepared before the school year begins. So, Doctor, back to school is exciting, but it also seems to be the time of year that families start getting sick again. Why does this season hit so many households?
12: Because people miss an opportunity, and that is to use nasal sprays and throat sprays twice a day preventively. These have been shown to reduce the common cold, flu, RSV, and other viral infections, but it has to be done twice a day on a regular basis.
11: What are some of the most common health issues that families run into once the school season does start?
12: The kids are back in school, they're coughing, they're sneezing, and they clearly spread viruses and other illnesses. 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
14: 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We always say that miscommunication is one of those things that can sink ships, sink organizations, sync teams. And I think that we all think that there was some miscommunication, at least on the field, for the Green Bay Packers on Sunday. But what about

0: miscommunication within the coaching staff. See, this is where I think things get really interesting. There are two examples from the past 48 hours where it appears as though Matt LaFleur and Adam Stenovich were not on the same page. Okay? The first situation is the Jennings versus Burton. As far as who was starting, Matt LaFleur used the phrase time on task to explain why Jennings got the nod. And then Stenovich was talking about Jennings practicing better. Those two things, I think, are not necessarily mutually exclusive, right? Like, it could be time on task and practicing better. We just didn't see a lot of it. It wasn't really reported as such coming out of training camp. But there is an example yesterday of a clear contradiction of information. And it relates to Tucker Kraft and his availability on what ended up being the failed quarterback sneak on the 4th-and-1. So, Josh, just make sure I have this right. One of them said that Tucker Kraft was not available because he was coming off of the ACL injury, and the other said he actually was available. The ACL injury had no impact on whether or not he could have run the play. Is that correct?
1: To be a bit pedantic about it, Matt LaFleur said they could have run the Tucker Kraft sneak, which they had run with success in the past, and Adam Stenovich said they could not have because the play was not in. Meaning they hadn't planned for it. It wasn't part of the playbook for whatever reason, largely probably because of his ACL. But that was the direct sort of confusion there on two guys saying different things once again.
2: So based upon those two answers, I would probably believe Stenovich.
1: Yes.
2: That it wasn't in. Because why would you say it wasn't in if it was in? So... it's not that hard, guys. It really isn't, you know, maybe watch his press conference or get the bullet points from the PR department. I mean, like, what are we doing here? I mean, it's not that hard. That, and you know what that goes to, Jen? And they played like it? Attention to detail, you know, lack of attention to detail. That's the one thing Holmgren was. He knew everything. He wanted everything perfect. If we would run a play twice and it didn't work, it was so great, unless it was your play, he'd just start screaming, out, get that out of the playbook. Because he was so attention to detail. Everything had to be done perfectly.
0: Well, and some of that is also that heavy the head that wears the crown. When you are the head coach, you have a responsibility to have attention to detail. When you lack attention to detail, mm-hmm. what do you expect from your players?
2: Yeah.
0: Right? It's the old apple doesn't fall far mm-hmm. from the tree thing. Like, it does seem as though these two could have been on the same page. It does seem as though they should have been on the same page. And I would argue that, like, in the grand scheme of things, is it that big of a deal if one guy says one thing, one guy says another? No. But the optics are not good.
2: No.
0: And this is where, when you're starting to see cracks in the foundation, you go, and, oh, by the way, did you hear that Stenovich and Matt LaFleur said contradictory things about the Tucker Kraft availability on the 4th-and-1? And you go, that's where I think it starts to be more problematic. Because you're already trying to figure out what is wrong with this team, right? Mm-hmm. I wonder how many people over the last 48 hours have Googled, what is wrong with the Green Bay Packers?
2: ChatGPT.
0: Well, you can just Google it.
2: But Holmgren would always say, you know, as soon as you let the, and he'd say it, multiple times in here, he said, hey, as soon as you let the little stuff go, then you start letting bigger stuff. That kind of feels like where we're at now, because now they're trying to blame it on they weren't assignment ready and things. Well, that's coaching. You know what? Meet more. Practice more. I don't care about the CBA, okay? We did not have to come in on Tuesdays. We didn't. But, you know, as it got closer to the playoffs and we knew we were a Super Bowl team, 70% of the guys would show up on a Tuesday and get something done.
0: And I bet the guys that didn't show up, that 30%, got a side eye from the other guys.
2: Absolutely. So, you know, I don't care about the CBA says they can't do the. What do you want to do? Do you want to just get paid? Or do you want to win? You know, because based upon what I saw on Sunday, you don't look like a Super Bowl team to me.
0: Let me ask you this, Joshy. Does this feel like a sign of organizational dysfunction, or is that an overreaction?
1: No, it does feel like that. And it's felt like that for multiple seasons at this point. This is not the first time Matt LaFleur one day said something to be directly refuted by Adam Stenovich. And I don't think it's important who's right or who's wrong in this. It's important that they can't get on the same page. To undermine your boss, I think, is a terrible look. It is not that hard to have Wallers and whoever in the PR department either give you a transcript or give you a rundown of what actually happened in the important things. The things you need to be on the... You know you're getting the Donovan Jennings question. He knows that specifically. To not say the exact same thing as your cost, I think, points to bigger issues within the building. And I don't want to be week one overreacting.
2: Yeah, I agree.
1: But it feels like... If you are going to point towards there being changes coming at the top of this program, it starts here. You start pointing at this stuff, and then all the stuff begins to pile up and pile up. And I know wins are the great deodorizer, but this feels like it's going the wrong direction, and it's felt that way since he was out.
2: But there's plenty of blame to go around. I mean, we blame the offensive line, but I mean, I chuckled with the Zaire Franklin when you read the whatever from Indianapolis that explained it. Before the season even happened, your Mike linebacker had four tackles and played terrible. I mean, there were enough bad grades to go around.
1: Correct. He was the worst.
2: Yes. So I don't, the offensive line is a huge part of it, but there's a lot of blame to go around. And I don't know. I mean, who the hell are you blaming? You blame it on Goody for bringing him in and not bringing back Quay Walker? You blame the coaching staff?
0: That's the hard part. Was Tucker Kraft even on the field for that 4th-and-1? I don't even know. I haven't looked at the personnel across the board.
1: I would imagine he was, and I imagine he was in his typical. He played, 45 snaps, which was a little more than they had intended to. The thing is we've got, and I said it on Monday, it's gotten to the point here where I'm on Matt LaFleur. I've been on that since last season, since before even the 5-game collapse. But the dysfunction is so top to bottom at this point. I don't think, I have no issue with you blaming who, you want to blame Ed Policy? Yep, sure. You want to blame Goody? Yep, he's a part of it. Want to blame Matt LaFleur? Certainly a piece of it.
2: Well, I can tell you one thing the Jets are going to do is they're going to blitz more than they normally do.
1: Yes.
2: Okay. And I'll be interested to see if, like I was talking earlier in the week, man, sometimes Tucker Kraft just can't go out. I'm sorry. Great tight end, but sometimes you have to leave him in.
0: It's so funny because when we were talking about projecting the production from each of these players, we did mention briefly, casually, that there would be times that he would be in max protect, right? Mm-hmm. We did mention that. But I don't think we thought that it would be this early and potentially this often, because that will certainly affect Tucker Kraft's production and, ipso facto, the Green Bay Packers' ability to move the chains, move down the field, right?
2: Yes.
0: If Tucker Kraft is considered one of the best weapons in football, and now you've got him sitting along the line.
2: Because a defensive coordinator is going to sit there, Jen, and go, okay, if I blitz and they keep Kraft in, it's kind of a win-win here. I don't get that threat out into the route, and I still got a chance to get home with a blitz. You know,
1: it's the cat and mouse game.
2: It is a cat and mouse game.
1: Force them into things they don't want to do.
2: Sure.
1: And Brian Flores dictated.
2: Let me ask you this. Let me ask you this. Did they run one screen?
1: Nope. I mentioned that.
0: Did he just do his Brian Windhorst thing?
1: Uh-huh. With his fingers up?
2: No, not one. No. Hey, you know why? Because I'm going to tell you this. Screens against a blitz, 7-8, it's pretty good.
1: Works.
2: It works.
1: But the thing is, do they trust Donovan Jennings and Jacob Monk to get out on the screen? Doesn't seem like it.
2: No.
1: If I were to guess, no. But they didn't even run like... quick little, like the quick game, extension of the run. Remember those plays that used to just be in the playbook all the time where you just zip the ball out to Jane Reed and let him work?
2: Yeah.
1: And you know what that does great? Doesn't matter how long you have the ball as a quarterback because it's out in a second.
2: No.
1: I know time for pressure was less than 2.5 seconds. A great way to do that quick game.
0: Authorized on the YouTube stream says, hello, put Jonnu Smith behind center. Let him sneak it in just like he did with Pittsburgh last year. Our coaching staff is absolutely horrible. They have a lack of common sense. I cannot take it anymore. Last thing I'll say on this and we will move on. How do you not debrief on that immediately? How are the coaches not debriefing on that 4th-and-1 play immediately? here's what it should have been. Here's what we want to do. Here's why it didn't work. Blah, blah, blah, blah, blah, blah, blah. Like, why is that not like one of the first things that offensively you are debriefing?
2: Because you know what? You don't give the quarterback an option. Okay. You call a play. If they defend it, if they line up where you don't think you get it, you know what you do? You call a timeout. It's not that hard.
0: Especially
2: and I guarantee they didn't use all their timeouts in the game. I mean, I don't know, but it certainly didn't feel like it. You call a timeout.
0: We will take a break here on Jen, Gabe, and Chewy. Go ahead and weigh in on how critical, how crucial does the disconnect between Adam Stenovich and Matt LaFleur feel to you? Is this evidence of organizational dysfunction, or is this just another overreaction to week one? Which, again, I'm willing to argue it very well could be. But Joshy is saying he's seen too much. 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
4: Southbound on 43, we have backups just south of Silver Spring. Looks like we got a crash, too, in the left lane. Watch out for the backups heading into that area. More delays than just before Capitol Drive all the way to about Locust. Southbound 41, you're backing up from about Bradley Road all the way down past Appleton Avenue, almost to Silver Spring. Northbound's backed up from Capitol past Hampton. And eastbound 94, we got backups from 84th Street all the way to 35th. Westbound from 27th to Holly Road. 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And checking the TMJ4 Storm Team forecast today. Mostly cloudy, a slight chance for showers to the south, a high of 70. Tonight, chance of showers, mostly cloudy, a low of 62. 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
4: 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Ooh, so, ooh. Hey, I'm not above just letting you know how it actually is.
5: I was so confused for that.
4: Your face when I said, if you're interested in seeing me in a bathing suit, was
3: tomorrow's show.
4: Wild. What, has been canceled?
3: Yeah. No, they thought you were coming in a bathing suit tomorrow.
4: 800-990-3776. We got to go out to the phone lines. Apparently, I knew this was going to happen. I knew I was going to get in trouble. I just figured it would be later in the day. Maybe I could push it off till, I don't know, 6, 7 o'clock. But apparently...
3: Well, you stiffed him. You didn't answer the phone.
4: Didn't even know he was there. Good morning to my very handsome, very charming, very talented, and very smart husband, Dario.
6: Chewy, Joshy, Gabe, 3 best radio personalities in the state. In the nation.
3: I love it.
6: In the world by far. I don't think I'm missing anybody.
3: All right, you got to start asking for Christmas presents now, buddy. You got her.
6: Yo, Chewy, you know this. Look, as someone who's given out a lot of Willy Wonka golden tickets to my spouse, I got a golden ticket right now. This is what I was. And what do we do with the bathing suit thing? That's exactly what I want to hear when I'm calling in, right? Hey, let's go check out my wife in a bathing suit. That'll sell some tickets.
3: Well, she was tracking you. She figured you're going golfing in New Berlin.
6: Yeah, no, the Make-A-Wish wish for a golf outing is in Grand Geneva. So head down there for a good cause, going to break some windows, and hopefully raise some money as well. But I love this conversation you guys are having. The one thing that I don't think enough people are talking about, how poor the running back and tight end pass blocking was. Like, everybody's poo-pooing the offensive line as they should. I mean, we talked to a lot of them after the Minnesota meltdown out in Minneapolis. But, man, Marshawn Lloyd was horrendous.
3: Really?
6: Chris Brooks didn't know what he was doing. Redmond, who was just traded for that, was supposed to be that blocking tight end, looked lost. I mean, yes, the running backs can obviously, as you know, Chewy, and running backs and tight ends can help out an offensive line. They can cover up some of the patchwork that is going to go into these mistakes when you call a wrong protection. But, man, they did that offensive line no favors. And, look, the offensive line did themselves no favors as well. But I don't think enough people are talking about how atrocious the running back blitz pickup, pass protection, tight end pass protection was in that game. It was embarrassing.
4: Dario, one of the things we were just talking about was the disconnect, it appears, between what Matt LaFleur said about Tucker Kraft's availability and Adam Stenovich's availability on that 4th-and-1 play. Do you think that we should read into this? Is this a sign of organizational dysfunction, or is it just, it's week 1, everybody's going to figure things out as the season goes on and chalk it up to a basic miscommunication?
6: The analyst in me says it's week 1, right? Like, look, it's not a big deal. They weren't going to go a perfect 17-0. Who cares? Because they've lost six straight games heading back to last season, it makes it look bad. Remember, the reason Jordan Love is under center is because they had 2 plays called. They had a run play to the left, and they had the QB sneak to the right, which is still, again, I don't know why you predetermined that QB sneak, especially when, if you look at the play, the D-line shifted to where he wanted a QB sneak anyway. And he even said after the game, Jordan Love, when we were talking to him, that, yeah, you know what, I probably just should have gone to the run play. If you have Tucker Kraft back there, it's sneak or no sneak, which, again, should have been fine. I mean, you put Tucker Kraft back there, he's going to get the first down. I don't understand why the ACL would have been a thing. Maybe like the excessive push off of

0: your left leg going forward. But, yeah, it seems like a little bit of a cop-out. I think the biggest reason Jordan Love was under center is because they had two plays called, and if you're going to hand the ball off, you want your quarterback handing it off, not your tight end.
1: Who's the leader of this team? I mean, it's not. I don't think it's Jordan, because Jordan just seems like a cerebral, calm. Go ahead.
0: Yeah. Sorry. No. Sorry. Yeah, I'm breaking up a little bit. No, I love what you guys are talking about with TJ Lang and Bulaga and Clifton. Like, these guys aren't going to let someone mess with their quarterback. And I'm going to preface this. Jordan Love's a top five quarterback, in my opinion. He is sensational. Some of the chicken salad he was making out of chicken poo in that game was amazing. But when Aaron Rodgers was back there, he had an edge to him. Like, if you were going to hit Aaron Rodgers, he was going to let you know that's not okay. He was going to get up. He was going to get in your face. He was going to bark. And I feel like the offensive line kind of fed off that. I'm guessing Favre was the same way,
2: Dewey.
0: Yeah, where, like, he had no problem smack-talking a little bit. Mm-hmm. Love's not going to do that. And that's just not his personality, which is 100% okay. He doesn't have to be the smack talker. He likes being around his guys. He likes firing them up in different ways. Like, you weren't going to touch Aaron Rodgers because he was going to get in your face. And once he got in your face, his offensive line guys were getting
3: in your face. But it sounds like you're saying somebody needs to be. If it's not going to be him, somebody needs to take that mantle.
0: Tucker Kraft, I think, is probably the next closest guy. I mean, Tucker, I love Tucker Kraft. Like, he's always a great soundbite. He's always a really cerebral thinker. He works hard. I love watching him on the field. He didn't have his best game, I don't think, ever game either, just because he's probably a little rusty, missing so much time. They don't really have that big dude that wants to bark. Like, Za'Darius Smith, like, whatever you want to think about him, he was that guy. I mean, for the Bucs, P.J. Tucker was that guy. Bobby Portis was that guy. You need someone like that. I don't know if this Packers team really has that, which is kind of odd to think.
1: You think they could... You could chalk it up to overconfidence when Kyler goes down and, you know, the team's like, oh, Carson Wentz, we got this. Because I'll never forget, we played Dallas on Thanksgiving. Aikman was out. I don't know who their other backup was. And they played Jason Garrett. And Jason Garrett lit up our defense for like 450 yards. Because we sat there and we were like, oh, we got this. You think that could have been any part of it?
0: To be honest, I was really impressed by what the Packers did outside of the fourth quarter. I mean, the Packers defense was sensational. The offense was doing just enough. I've never seen, and I talked to Franklin about it. I talked to Nixon and Cisse and Williams. No one has ever seen that drive in the third quarter with those three penalties ever in their PB career, their professional career, their college career. And look, they all said the right thing. We're not going to let the refs take care of this or take this out of our hand. We're not going to let them control the game. But it was about momentum, and that was a big topic last night on Sunday, momentum. They had the momentum. We didn't take it away. Well, they took it away three times in that drive, and three times the refs gave it back on, I'm going to say at least two of those were extremely, extremely questionable. Pass interference and the defensive holding, like that, I've never seen anything that ridiculous. And look, let's say you get those turnovers. You got the momentum right back. You're still up a touchdown. And then you're going the other way instead of being down three. And now you're backed up and the crowd's into it and it's getting loud. And your young offensive line has no idea what they're doing. Their new tight end has no idea what pass protection he's in. It's kind of snowballs from there. Like, I think the defense and I think this team altogether played really well for 2 3/4 of a quarter. And then all of a sudden, when they faced that ridiculous adversity where they got hit, not once, not twice, but three times by the refs, they caved. And that right there is what I'd be more concerned about, the mental fortitude to, like, not be able to push past some egregious adversity at times.
1: Well, Dario, if you got your eye on a new Ping driver or Titleist driver, I think you're pretty safe in buying it today. Just throw it on Jen's card. No problem.
3: Like, absolutely, he has done. My card. Come on. Well, listen, we would not have somebody on the show who wasn't one of the top Packers reporters in the state.
0: Cut her mic. Cut her mic. This is,
4: you want to send us to break?
0: I'm like a butterball turkey right now.
3: Appreciate you calling in, Dario. Always good insight from you on all things football. Have a great day at the golf course. We'll talk again soon. Probably when I get home.
0: Appreciate you, Dewey, Josh, and Gabe.
3: Yeah, some of the best in radio, those guys. 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
5: Back to school season means backpacks, schedules, and busy mornings. But there's one thing a lot of families forget to plan for. What happens when school germs start spreading and someone gets sick? Joining us now is Dr. Peter McCullough with some smart ways to be prepared before the school year begins. So, Doctor, back to school is exciting, but it also seems to be the time of year that families start getting sick again. Why does this season hit so many households?
6: Because people miss an opportunity, and that is to use nasal sprays and throat sprays twice a day preventively. 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
5: What are some of the most common health issues that families run into once the school season does start?
6: The kids are back in school, they're coughing, they're sneezing, and they clearly spread viruses and other illnesses. 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
0: 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sent you. I just saw a list on Instagram, Chew, during the break about how much money college football teams are spending this year. This is all inside source stuff, 70 different sources weighing in. The top tier, you want to give it a guess? Five teams. I'll give you the top five teams. I think you got this.
16: LSU, Texas, Ohio State, Oregon. Am I right? Oklahoma.
0: You're right. I mean, Oklahoma's not one of the top five. Okay. Notre Dame was up there as
16: well. Notre Dame.
0: Wisconsin, $30 million. All those that you mentioned in the $50 million tier. Ohio State's number was 46 to 54. They weren't able to nail it down precisely.
16: Yeah.
0: Wisconsin, $30 million. Do you know what the lowest team on the list was? Close to your heart.
16: Boston College.
0: Boston College.
16: I believe it. Yeah.
0: $8 million.
16: Yeah.
0: $8 million on the roster.
16: That's why they're probably going to go 3-8.
0: If they're lucky.
16: Yeah, if they're lucky.
17: $30 million might get the Badgers 5 wins.
16: Yeah.
0: I think it is an interesting topic, though, for people who are curious as to how this whole thing is going, how the sausage is made. And so that is available, I believe. New York Times, maybe it's The Athletic. I just saw it on my Instagram feed. Well, Joshy, we've made it to the end of today. I think we did a pretty good job without Papa Gabe here.
17: We have one little snap.
16: Do we go positive tomorrow? Do we transition to positive?
17: What?
16: All right.
17: We're just going to do a Jordan Love for 2 hours? It's the only positive.
0: And Edrin Cooper. And Trey Smack. Look at that. Will the Intelligence next on ESPN Milwaukee. Have a great day, everybody.
18: Southbound 43. We still have that left lane block just south of Silver Spring with a crash. So careful with that. Squad's on the scene now. So watch for the backup starting just south of Good Hope Road. We've got westbound 94 tightening up 27th Street to Holly Road. Eastbound slow from 84th to 35th. And northbound 41 slowing from Capitol Drive past Hampton with the southbound side from Good Hope Road all the way to Silver Spring. 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And checking the TMJ4 Storm Team forecast today, mostly cloudy, a slight chance for showers to the south, a high of 70. Tonight, chance of showers, mostly cloudy, a low of 62. 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

0: Our regular Wednesday lineup edition of Brian Bulaga at 9:30 to help us understand the state of the Packers' offensive line. I'm guessing that'll be a theme throughout the program. And then Uncle Homer to join us a little bit later edition. The, what is this, four in a row now, Jesse? Four straight?
1: Yes, sir.
0: NL Central champions again.
2: Probably time to start having a conversation about how great Pat Murphy and Matt Arnold are.
0: And the postseason is up next edition of Wilde and Tausch. 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I am Jason Wilde in Green Bay. Jesse Nelson is in the Everlight Solar ESPN Madison studios. And so is the Packers Hall of Famer. It is Mark Tauscher. Tausch, good morning. How are you?
2: So if you come into a parking ramp, and I was getting after it about this power washing last time. You want to power wash the parking ramp, that's great. I don't think anybody, is anybody going to get mad if they power wash their car? Like, it's a free car wash.
3: Some people would, yeah.
2: Who?
3: Well, I think there's some people who leave their windows cracked during the day to get, especially with the weather being how it is, get a nice little, you know, air out.
2: Who leaves
3: of the
2: their
3: vehicle.
2: Windows cracked?
3: Just a little crack.
2: No, they don't.
3: I'll do it sometimes.
2: Not in a parking ramp.
3: Yeah, just a little pinch.
0: You're just asking people to steal your car.
3: No, you're not.
2: Yeah, you are.
3: You're not.
2: You're basically saying, come take everything in my car.
3: If you leave a window this much open, just a little bit to get some air going in there. To, you know, there's
0: get
3: you
0: think some that, air
2: do you think
0: going
2: that really
0: in
2: matters?
0: There.
2: Does that help?
3: If you leave it for 8 hours, absolutely.
0: You're in a parking ramp. Yeah. You're not parked in the sun, shining, beating directly
2: I'll
0: onto
2: tell
0: your
2: you
0: car.
2: Gonna, if you actually do that, I'm gonna go steal your car.
3: Okay. Good luck. I'll believe it when I see it.
0: Actually, Tausch the hot.
2: You know what I'll do? I'm gonna go get like some of the odor stuff and just shove it in your car window.
3: I appreciate that. Yeah, it would help.
2: But don't do that.
3: Some people would probably be concerned about the paint on their vehicle getting worn off,
2: okay,
3: scratched.
2: Now that's a fair concern.
3: Damaged.
2: A power wash at night, man. Like, I'm sorry. Like, it's so frustrating. This isn't that hard. Power wash when there's nobody here. You don't power wash in the middle of the day when everybody is coming to work. It's just foolish.
3: You don't even know if they're power washing.
2: I don't, but that's what I was told from a very good source.
3: There's a bunch of signs in the parking garage here at the Everlight Solar Studio at ESPN Madison that say no parking in this stall, police order.
2: And then they build this ramp, and then they put cones up that they don't let you park in certain spots. Don't build the parking spot then if you don't let them build it there. Like, it's so frustrating. But if you're on the end, say, hey, compact car only. All right, I get that because you don't want the tight corner. But you don't put cones up. Oh, you can't park there. What? I'm going to tell you, that's the worst designed parking garage I've ever seen.
3: I mean, if they're servicing
2: their spots, then I got a ticket one time because I parked in a spot, and this was when it first opened. It is terrible.
3: So there are concerts that go on at the venue next door.
2: That
3: and so
2: fantastic.
3: A lot of times at night, they say, like, no parking in this stall from 5 p.m. to 1 a.m.
2: That is completely fine.
3: And you got to know that. They give you, like,
2: but
3: 24 hours
2: cones
3: notice
2: up,
3: on that.
2: And whatever. It's just frustrating. I don't get it.
0: Hey, how about those Brewers?
2: They're parked atop the NL Central for about 4 years now.
0: Nice.
3: Reserve stall, huh?
2: Well, that's because they power wash when it's the appropriate time. They're not doing it in the middle of a game. I didn't see them doing that in the middle of the game. They celebrated after, just like a power washing company should be doing.
0: They washed away their opponents. Have we reached the point with this remarkable ball club

0: Oh, it's okay, but let's wait and see what happens in the postseason. Like, this was kind of, I don't want to call it a foregone conclusion, but that magic number sure shrunk quick. Now how are we feeling? Now that it's official, and how far are they from the locking up the best record in baseball or best record in the NL?
1: Well, first off, we wanted the Braves to beat the Cubs to beat the Braves yesterday, not the... We did. That was, as you said, a foregone conclusion. This is a championship or bust operation now. But they're not going to be baseball next year for a big chunk of the season. This could be a two-year championship run by winning it once, which is pretty special.
2: Two for the price of one.
1: It's like Jerry Kelly winning the AmFam champ. You got 2 years of championship play out of that. I think, and I've been, this is one of the things I've been harping on. They're good enough, and I think we always kind of write in excuses. We should look at this like we're the best team in baseball, because this will be the second year in a row, unless things fade, that we will be. And now, we don't have this. Our bullpen's as good as anybody's. We have the best starting pitcher in Major League Baseball. Yeah, we still don't have anywhere near the payroll of the Dodgers or the Braves. Yeah, we haven't for 2 years. That doesn't mean in postseason baseball's different. But I think we're doing a disservice having lessened expectations for this team. I've thought that for 2 years. I'll continue to think it, and this should be and could be, and I hope to be, the year that all of it ends and that the Milwaukee Brewers are the world champions for two seasons, which would be great.
0: Is it really, though?
1: Is what really?
0: Well, like, you're not really continuing to be, if there's no baseball, you're not continuing
1: who
0: to
1: would
0: celebrate
1: be the defending
0: the championship.
1: Yeah. You're going to celebrate. Are you kidding me? You're going to celebrate this championship for 100 years.
2: It'd be a and still division or a World Series champion Milwaukee Brewers.
3: Yeah.
2: You wouldn't count it as two, but it would be, you would prolong the celebration as World Series champs. That'd be
0: if
2: fun.
0: If there's no baseball next year, you're just going to be celebrating a World Series title and not caring that there's no baseball? No,
1: I mean, I'll obviously hope there's baseball, but the reality will be they'll be the defending champs for as long as that continues on.
2: It'd be a lot easier to cope with no baseball 100%. If the Brewers are the defending champs. And, okay, I guess we get Banana Ball and the Mallards. And, all right, we're the World Series champs. Yeah. Let it roll.
0: Okay.
1: Do we have our expectations changed? Because we've done this show now. We're going on our 11th year. And this would be, are we going to finally come around and say, hey, we're good enough, Stuart Smalley, this thing, instead of always writing in a little addendum or a little asterisk and say, all this other stuff. Are we now saying we're the favorites, we should go win the world championship? Because we never have done that on this show. I've said it. I wish we would. But I feel like everybody is still kind of like Jesse Nelson. Shohei's there, it's over. Do we feel that way now? Because we're dang good. We're really good. And we have the horse. We got a horse that can go 2 games in a 5-game set. Is going to maybe be able to go 3 games in a 7-game set. That changes the math a little bit. So I don't think it's going to, if we get knocked out, are we going to still say, oh, shucks, it's just not fair? Or are we going to say we just got beat? Because it ain't fair. The Dodgers sweep us last year and everybody's like, oh, it's just not fair. How are we going to approach this? Because I want to know where our fan base is. Because I think we're good enough. I think we've been good enough the last year and a half, especially last season. This isn't a mirage. Pat Murphy, Matt Arnold, they know what the hell they're doing. And gosh darn it, we are good enough, and I hope that we all feel that way. I want the same expectations we have for the Green Bay Packers to be with the Milwaukee Brewers. I've wanted that for years. Do we have it?
0: Jesse?
2: No team is flawless. The closest thing there is to flawless is the Los Angeles Dodgers, which we saw on full display last year. The Dodgers this year appear to not be as good as they were last year. The Brewers, I said this months ago, and I still feel it. The Brewers remind me of the Wisconsin Badgers in the 2014-15 Made 'em Believe men's college basketball season, where they lost to Kentucky in the Final Four the year before. Kentucky was viewed as a juggernaut. They brought everybody back. They were undefeated in the regular season into the NCAA tournament. And every team in the country was scared to play Kentucky except Wisconsin. Wisconsin was the one team all season long that said, we want Kentucky. We want another shot at them. I think the Brewers want the Dodgers. Give them the NLCS. Let's go beat them. We want retribution for last year. We want to get over the hump. We have the horses to do it. Do I think that the Dodgers will win the World Series again this year? Until proven otherwise, yes, I do. Do I think the Brewers are capable of beating the Dodgers? And am I going to cheer my head off for the Brewers in that series? Absolutely, I am.
0: Are you saying that the Brewers can?
1: You did answer the question.
0: Can win the NL?
2: I am saying the Brewers can win the National League, can beat the Dodgers, and can win the World Series.
1: You also said Wisconsin can beat Notre Dame.
2: I did.
0: That was the reference.
1: I'm asking you to be more declarative. Should this team be favored, and should we as fans expect it instead of, oh, shucks, are we done with the, oh, this is the plucky little team. Are we done with that, or are we still going to hold that in our back pocket if things go south?
2: When the Chiefs were the defending champions.
1: Just answer the question,
2: I'm giving you an example. No, they shouldn't be the favorites. Were the Chiefs.
1: All right. Okay. Thank you for answering.
2: When the Chiefs
1: were. Love that. I don't like that a bit.
2: Remember when the Kansas City Chiefs were two-time defending champions? They were a three
1: nut
2: seed
1: whack.
2: In the AFC.
1: Nut
2: you were in there saying nut-whack the entire time. You were picking the Chiefs until otherwise. Why would you not apply the same logic to the two-time defending Los Angeles Dodgers? They're the same thing. They're more of a juggernaut than the Chiefs were. So the same logic should be applied. The Dodgers are the favorites until you knock them out. You can't.
1: So,
2: Joe Davis said it on the final call in Game 7 last year. To beat the champs, you got to knock them out. The Brewers want to knock them out, but they're the champs until they're not.
1: Didn't we get swept?
2: No, the Blue Jays took them to seven games.
1: Why are we talking about the Blue Jays?
2: Because he said that as they won the World Series.
1: So are the Blue Jays back in the playoffs, or are they not going to make it?
2: No, they're probably not.
1: So we're going to have the best record in baseball 2 years in a row. That kind of changes the math a little bit, doesn't it?
0: The best record in baseball belongs to the Milwaukee Brewers. They are 94-57.
1: Why are we so afraid to just say we're blanking good and we should go win a World Series? Why we are sitting here, the Packers lose one game and we think the season's over. The Brewers are sitting here, and why are we so afraid to just let it out and say we want to go win a World Series and we should? Why can't we do that? Jesse, you're a huge Brewers fan. Why can't you say it?
2: They're not the favorites. The Dodgers are the team that all season long has been the favorite. They're the two-time defending champs.
1: We have had
2: their
1: the best
2: season
1: record.
2: Doesn't start until they get to the postseason.
1: Okay.
2: They've figured out the system with their payroll, with their talent, the way they do
1: all
2: contract,
1: right.
2: With their TV deal. They figured it out where their season doesn't really start until October.
1: I have such a hard time getting my head wrapped around expectations. This isn't out of the blue. Every third year the Brewers have enough that they can sneak in the playoffs. We've been the best team in baseball 2 years in a row. Why can't we just embrace that and say, let's go win a blanket championship?
0: You can certainly embrace that, but I'm guessing the Marty Schottenheimer Browns, Chiefs, and Chargers, who had great regular seasons all the time, thought the same thing. And then they found a way to not get to a Super Bowl, and Marty Schottenheimer is always known as a great regular season coach. That is, until the Brewers can get to a World Series again for the first time in 44 years.
1: Okay.
0: I understand why Jesse's reluctant to say it. But, yes, are they – the Stuart Smalley reference, which for you younger folks that don't remember that era of Saturday Night Live – that was the self-affirmations from Stuart Smalley. I'm good enough, and gosh darn it, people like me. You're right. They are good enough. But I understand Jesse's reluctance because they haven't proven it in the postseason. He's just guarding his heart
1: But I don't know why. I just don't know why. Because we do this we've done this in some other sports where it's all great regular season and then they get beat, like you get knocked out early in the playoffs, and everybody's like, oh, it's a good season though. You guys hung in there good. This isn't this team. This team is good. And they've been good. They know what. I don't get it. And I want someone to explain it. I know it's a money thing, but money has not hindered what they've done.
2: I feel like you're being too critical.
1: I'm not even being critical.
2: I think
1: I want to say, let's go win a Blakin World Series. And if we don't,
2: yeah, we're all saying that.
1: I know, but we already have Brewers fans
2: like me, like you, like everyone listening, is going to be at AmFam Field when they play, whether it's the Cubs, the Phillies, the Dodgers, whoever. They're going to be cheering out their heads off.
1: If we get knocked off by one of those teams in the playoffs, I don't feel like it's going to be the same kind of pain that we feel when it's a Packer loss, and I don't know why.
2: If it's the Dodgers, there won't be the same kind of pain because we've been down that road, and it's the expectation going into every season.
1: I just fundamentally disagree.
2: That's why the sport is going to shut down next year. The Brewers
1: found a way to do it, and now we're good enough.
2: But they haven't proven that they can beat that team in the postseason.
1: That's not on the system per se.
2: If the Brewers lose to the Diamondbacks or the Padres or the Mets like they did a couple of years ago in the first round of the playoffs and they don't advance to the NLCS, that's an entirely different conversation than if they lose to the Dodgers.
1: This is not a championship or bust postseason. Is that what you're saying? Because I'm saying it is.
2: Brewers fans, if we don't win a World Series,
1: or at least get to a World Series, it is going to be a gut punch disappointment.
2: Can you not feel both things at the same time?
1: No, you have to pick.
2: Because I want them to win the World Series.
1: I know you want them to.
2: When you're the best team in baseball in the regular season, when you have Miz, you would expect that you have a inside track to win a World Series.
1: Yes.
2: The only asterisk to that is that the Dodgers are lingering, and they've proven it doesn't matter what happens in the regular season. They turn it up to a different level in the postseason.
0: By the way, they're not lingering. They've won 92 games.
2: They're right there. So until proven otherwise, the Brewers are not the top dog. The Dodgers are the top dog. Don't you like not being the top dog?
1: No, I want to be. I want us to start embracing that we're really good and stop always being plucky and like at some point.
2: But no one's embracing that we are good.
0: I think people know that they're good. I think they also know that the Dodgers are really good, and they have. If we're being honest,
1: when have we ever said, "Boy, the Packers can't win a Super Bowl because the Bears are really good"? When has that ever happened? We always are like, we should win it.
0: But I think you're comparing apples to oranges.
1: I'm comparing two professional sports teams in our state that are really good that we want to see win a championship.
0: I'm not the guy washing the garage, isn't apples to oranges.
1: This isn't apples to oranges. This literally is two professional sports teams.
0: Because I know you don't want there to be a discrepancy in payroll, but the Packers play in a league where no one's saying, well, they have three times the payroll than we do. There is no team in the NFL that's able to say that. We have a better quarterback.
1: Well, okay.
0: That's what I'm saying. They're able to buy more good players. And if the Brewers do it,
1: why have we been better than them in the regular season for two straight years?
0: I said buy better players.
1: They have developed
0: enough really good players that you absolutely should have your hopes up of making it to the World Series. But doing it, given the discrepancy of what they've been able to do to build their team versus what the Brewers have to do to build their team, there is just a different feeling than the NFL because you don't look at when your team in 2010 went down to Atlanta and beat them when they were the number one seed. You had a really good quarterback, but you also weren't going down to Atlanta who had three times the payroll.
1: But the Brewers are Atlanta in this situation.
2: No, it's like saying
1: the Brewers are the Falcons. They're the one seed.
2: It's like the Patriots saying, let's sit Tom Brady for five games in the middle of the season to keep him fresh, and let's bring Peyton Manning in and let him play for a while.
1: But the Patriots didn't do that.
2: That's our point.
1: What have
2: that doesn't exist in the NFL.
1: You guys don't think this is a polluted mindset. You don't think this is a polluted mindset on where we're at?
2: It's the reality. Everyone expects the Brewers are the best team in baseball. They have the best pitcher in baseball. With that in mind, you have the opportunity to win the World Series, no doubt.
1: Yeah, we're just going to disagree on this.
2: It should be competitive. I want them to beat the Dodgers.
1: We should expect. I don't know why we can't just say we should expect to beat them. Why can't we say that? Pat Murphy expects to beat them. Their clubhouse expects to beat them. Why can't we as fans say, I expect to beat them?
0: And what was the season series between the Brewers and the Dodgers?
1: I just don't understand why we have to.
2: The Brewers won the season series with the Dodgers 4-3.
1: But the payroll is too much. We can't do it. We can't beat them.
0: 4-3.
2: And they swept them last year, and the Dodgers swept them in the playoffs. Yeah.
0: Right. I don't think you're listening to us.
1: No, I'm listening. I just don't agree with you.
2: This was supposed to be a celebratory segment. You ruined it.
1: I ruined it by you guys just lessening expectations and saying, oh, shucks. Oh, it's great that we won another division. Oh, shucks.
3: No one,
1: great.
3: No one said, oh, shucks.
1: You guys
3: shucks.
1: Are the oh, shucks crew.
3: It's great that they won a division.
1: Oh, shucks, guys. If we get beat again in the playoffs, it won't be. Well, it's just not fair. I hate that. I hate it.
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1: Expectation is they're going to go toe-to-toe with the Dodgers in the NLCS. 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
1: Yeah.
2: You think we just say, let's go toe-to-toe, we don't care if we beat them?
1: When they beat the Cowboys with Jordan Love a couple years ago.
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2: So the Cowboys are the Dodgers.
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0: get to Brian Bulaga, I am reading the YouTube comments. Here's my only question I have for you. What evidence do you have that the Brewers will beat the Dodgers in a 7-game playoff series? I have evidence that after last year when they got swept by them and the Miz wasn't even in the starting rotation for the postseason, that I like their chances a hell of a lot better.
1: Okay.
0: Because he's a completely different pitcher than he was last year when he was struggling with his control and was inconsistent, and they didn't even start him in the postseason. No. Is that not correct?
1: That is correct.
2: That is correct.
1: Good point.
0: Last year, you swept them, but they didn't play a lot of their guys during the regular season matchups. This year, it was competitive. They did win the season series. To me, that has value. So
1: didn't
0: this
1: we
0: idea
1: sweep them last year, though, too?
0: Right, but yes. Last year, okay. They were, like, weren't there a bunch of their best players not playing in some of those games?
1: I don't remember.
0: I'm pretty sure there was.
1: Maybe.
0: So my point is that no one is sitting here saying the Brewers cannot win that series. But give me the evidence. Show me the evidence that I should be like, no, they are going to kick these guys' asses.
1: Why would have that mentality? I don't care
0: what the fans' sports mentality is. I want the, as long as you as a player, Tausch, had that mentality.
1: No, the players,
0: it doesn't matter
1: what
0: Jesse's mentality.
1: Jason, the players have it. You know, the players are not.
0: Then
1: big.
0: That's all that matters.
1: No, I'm asking if, as a fan, why are we as fans not expecting that?
2: Because we haven't seen proof of concept
1: so
2: in 44
1: what?
2: Years.
1: You didn't hear it. You didn't do that when the Packers won a Super Bowl for 30 years. Everybody still held them to a high expectation.
2: Sorry, I was 6.
1: I just don't understand why we want to lower our expectations for a team that hasn't done it to themselves. They want us to hold them to high expectations. And we're sitting here, and we're not, because I don't know why. I can't get my head wrapped around it. That's why I'm just dumbfounded by it.
2: Baseball is a different sport. High expectations include getting to the NLCS and expecting you to go toe-to-toe with the team that is the 2-time defending champions. It's very hard to do that, just like it's very hard to advance to a Super Bowl, as has been evidenced over the last 16
1: years. It is very hard, but it's very hard to be a one seed in a long season like we've been, and we've done it now, hopefully, 2 straight years.
2: Which is why winning 4 straight NL Central titles, which has never been done in the NL Central, like that is
1: still
2: a golden age of Brewers baseball.
1: I agree,
2: it is celebrated.
1: We still don't have it where it's like championship or bust. And I want that mentality.
0: Because nothing is guaranteed.
1: Nobody said it is, Jason, but we can feel a certain way.
0: And it's okay to be a little apprehensive, too. The most important number one seed in the history of football.
1: Yeah.
0: And the Packers completely gacked on it.
1: Yeah.
0: They scored 1 touchdown.
1: Yeah.
0: So just because you're the number one seed, and you should be saying this about the Dodgers too, right? They're not the number one seed.
1: I don't care about the Dodgers. But we care about this team.
2: You have to care about the Dodgers if you're cheering on the Brewers
1: into
2: the
1: postseason. The Dodgers are really good. I get it.
2: They're the 2-time defending champions, and they're going to shut down the sport next year because of how they done their business.
1: And we've been better in the regular season. Now we have to carry it into the postseason.
0: Cares.
1: Well, then why are we talking about it?
2: This is a rinse recycle
1: kind of thing.
2: If nobody
1: cares, why are we talking about it?
2: Well, because it's an accomplishment to win the division. We should be celebrating that because it's very difficult to do.
1: No doubt.
2: And because it took 26 years before. They went 26 years between playoff berths. They've won the division 4 years in a row. It's remarkable,
1: fellas,
2: the stretch that they've had.
1: I'll put a bow on this because I know I got to get to Bulaga. I want this Brewers team and organization to be treated the same way that the Green Bay Packers are, because I think they've earned it. It's one thing if we've stunk and we can't, and then we don't have the talent. This organization's been fantastic. We've shown up for them. Fans have shown up. Why can't we have that same feeling of we're really good and we're expecting winning?

0: We expect to win a championship. Not, oh, I hope we do. When have we ever said, boy, I hope that the Packers do? We don't. And I want it. Why can't we be equitable in this? Why can't we be? That's all I'm asking. Because the fact that we're so scared and we won't do it and we got this in our back pocket. Oh, but the Dodgers, they did this. Hey, plenty of teams got a lot of great talent in the NFL, too. And teams mismanage draft picks, and there's mismanagement. Yes, the Dodgers have more outs, if you will. But we've done it 2 years in a row, and it feels like to me we're kind of saying, this is really nice, this is plucky, we're fun. Why can't we say we're really blank and good and we should win a championship, and I'm not going to have an excuse in my back pocket if we don't?
1: Yeah, I think if the Brewers had won a Super Bowl, their version of it, a World Series, 15 years ago and been to the playoffs every year since, and we'd seen them win a World Series in spite of all the other things about baseball compared to football, it would be different. But 2018, they lose in the NLCS to the Dodgers. In 2019, they lose in the wild card round to the Nationals. In 2020, they lose in the wild card round. In 2021, they lose in the NLDS. In 2023, they lose in the wild card round. In 2024, they lose in the wild card round. And last year, they win in the NLDS over the Cubs and get swept in the NLCS. You don't have a, hey, look at the 2010 team. Look what they did as the sixth seed. You don't have that yet for the Brewers. And if they get to a World Series and lose it this year, let's use that as
0: an
1: example.
0: You feel differently. What's a better run franchise right now, the Packers or the Brewers?
2: Brewers.
0: But we don't have the same expectation. Just crazy to me. Let's go to break.
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0: Speaking of expectations, we always have sky-high expectations for this guy joining us now on the Yuengling guest hotline. I'm going to put him in the legends category. I'm just doing it. I have every right to do it. Yuengling, the oldest brewery in America, now in Wisconsin. DJ Yuengling and Son, Pottsville, PA. Enjoy responsibly. It is Brian Bulaga. Brian, good morning. We have high expectations for you, so please don't just have a nice little segment. You know, really bring it. We expect you to win this segment. You ready?
1: Mm. Yes. Good morning. Good morning.
0: I don't really like any of the answers I've gotten on the Jagger Burton. Like, you, let's be honest, you love you some Jagger Burton. Fair?
1: I mean, I don't know if I, like, love him, but from what I saw...
0: Well, not like you love Abby, but like...
1: Well, I'm just saying, I expected him to be a starter. I expected him to be a starter on this group, yeah.
2: Brian, why do you think they went with Jennings over Burton?
1: Time under task.
2: No, right? I know, but why do you really think they did?
0: He was better in practice. That's what Steno said yesterday.
1: Better in practice. That's very. That's I'm not there with that at all.
0: Environment scheme that they're going against.
1: Maybe they're protecting him in that week one matchup, and they don't want him to get rattled in week one against that scheme and in that environment. Maybe that's what it is. I can assure you that when Tausch got hurt against Detroit and I went and played in Washington the next week against Arakpo, Campy and McCarthy didn't give a damn what the environment was against what player it was either. They didn't really care. You're just going to go do it. Like, sink or swim. That's essentially what this is, and that's what the NFL is. If you're a rookie, a first-year player, second-year player, third, it doesn't matter. It's sink or swim. So there's obviously a reason why Burton didn't get the start, but the reasons that have been given I don't think are good. He was better in practice Jennings was better in practice, what, just this last week?
0: Last several weeks.
1: So we've just ignored training camp, preseason, everything that you do to earn that opportunity. We've just ignored that.
0: So
1: and that's what bothers
2: Brian.
1: Me
2: when you looked at
1: bit.
2: When you looked at the tape, Jason went through the, I don't know if it's Pro Football Focus grades yesterday. Everybody pretty much didn't play well. What did you see?
1: I mean, I don't agree with Pro Football Focus often, but I agree with their grading this time around. It was pretty poor from left to right, top to bottom, however you want to say it. Now, I can't say I know all the protections and what the calls were exactly, but to see that amount of what it appeared to be blown assignments.
2: Free runners, yeah.
1: It's unacceptable. Like, it's just absolutely unacceptable. And Tausch, you played a long time. You've played against confusing defenses. I've played against confusing defenses. Zimmer did stuff very similar to this. Obviously, a different structure to start out. Zimmer was a four down. But Zimmer did stuff very similar to what Flores does.
2: Mug guys up and kind of confuse, yes, if you have to squeeze down. And, you know, you always got to block inside out. There are way too many times that wasn't the case.
1: Yes. And what you're seeing, and or at least what I see when I watch that, knowing I know Matt's rules pretty well and the blocking scheme's rules pretty well, it's guys completely unsure of what they're supposed to be doing. And who their responsibilities are, because that's the only way you're cutting guys loose like that often, is that you're just not sure who you're supposed to be blocking, which means that you're not assignment sound going into that. Like, you're not comfortable with the rules. And whether or not the road affects that, you can't communicate properly, that's too bad. Like, I don't like that excuse either. Like, that's a bad excuse as well. Like, that doesn't make any sense to me. You
2: it's like somebody's payroll is too strong. Yeah, go ahead.
1: Yeah, I mean, so to me, it looked like like Jennings and Monk, and even at times, and again, I you don't hear Sean Ryan's calls because it's so loud in there. That's hard to, even on the TV copy, I couldn't hear Sean Ryan's calls to kind of get an idea of what they were doing, because the TV copy is normally good for that. There were guys that just didn't seem like they knew what was going on. And that's what you see with the blown assignments. And then you add in guys getting beat. It was just a very bad day. It was just a very bad day. And anytime your QB has a hit number at 18 or 19 or whatever it was, that is about as bad as it gets. I mean, I'm sure there were games that Aaron got hit us maybe 6-7 times, maybe 10, but when you're getting close to 20, it's falling apart at the seams, and there's no way to rectify it. And that's what it looked like going in. And Homer said, you know, Homer on Monday, he was like, but how can we grade the line that bad when for three quarters they were winning? I go, all the signs were there. Like, it wasn't like Jordan Love was sitting pretty and clean in that pocket from quarter one to three. He was chucking off his back leg. He was running around in the pocket. He was escaping pressure. He was taking hits as he was throwing. The writing was on the wall that this levee was going to break eventually. And it took to the fourth quarter when not just the pressure ramped up from Flores, but the pressure of the game ramped up. Right. And that's when you saw the levee eventually break. And that was my concern going into this thing, was the new starters. And I know they're not first year players, or they're not rookies, but they're first year starters. Mm-hmm. And when you have that lack of experience going into this environment and with this scheme, these are going to be the things that pop up. And they did.
2: That's probably why they didn't put Burton in.
1: Probably, but could he have done worse? I guess is my question.
2: Yeah.
1: Is it possible? Let me ask you this,
3: Brian, because you obviously were forced to play as a rookie. It was not in the opener. Tausch got hurt, what, four games in? Burton played 5 years at Kentucky. It's in the SEC. I know he didn't play at Georgia or Alabama. I get it. But, like, again, this is not some guy who, you know, was 20 years old, and I say that with admiration to you. But, like, this dude had played a hell of a lot of football in the toughest conference in football. And so, we're talking – Tausch is getting after Jesse and I for protecting your feelings about the Brewers. You know, at some point, is he the better player than Donovan – Jennings? Based on how you approach training camp, and this was my point to Steno, that this is, if those guys had split the reps with the ones that were available because Aaron Banks wasn't practicing, then I would have said, well, it was a toss-up. They went with the guy with who'd been in the league longer, right? Because, by the way,
1: yeah.
3: Donovan Jennings, career snaps on offense, three.
1: Yeah.
3: Three. So it's not like he'd had like, oh, well, he's played in a couple games, whatever. No, not the case. But if they'd split the snaps, okay, I get it. But literally, Jagger Burton took virtually every snap that would have been given to Aaron Banks. So the time on task line from LaFleur doesn't make any sense. Because the most time on task was spent by Jagger Burton. Even the practices where Aaron Banks did do 11 on 11, he didn't do all of them. And you know who was in there when he wasn't? Jagger Burton.
1: Yeah.
3: So Tausch is right. Like I understand. Obviously, I would be worried about his psyche too if he's going to be overwhelmed by the Brian Flores defense, but. This is not the California Penal League. Like, this is the NFL. And if a guy's not playing well, like, I was a little surprised that they didn't make a change at some point. Because to your point, what Jordan Love was able to do in the first 2.5 quarters or whatever was nothing short of miraculous.
1: Remarkable.
3: Because he was doing the fall away accurate throws to beat the band. That was not because, oh, he was so well protected until the levee broke in the fourth quarter.
1: Yeah, then that's my biggest question. Like, right, like they even talked about, or maybe Matt was being coy with it, talking about rotation and this and that and all these things. I mean, if we saw the way this was going in the first half, why didn't Burton then get put in to take some snaps while the game was under control, technically, too, or in control, is what we like to call it, for a period of time? When a guy takes that many snaps in preseason, and Tausch, maybe you've seen something different. Maybe you experienced something different than I did in camp. But normally when a lineman, especially you're looking at him as maybe a sixth man pushing for a starting spot, takes that many snaps and gets that much trust from the coaching staff, that's normally the first guy to go in if something happens. That's just the way that's the way it's always worked. He's then worked with the ones. He's worked with your starting left tackle. He's worked with your starting center. He's been with that quarterback. He hears the call. Like, he's gotten the most reps in camp. And that's what would make sense if what you were preparing for, Banks not being able to go, that's what you were preparing Burton for. And then here comes the time, and we make a big dramatic switch, and I just don't understand it. And they could say whatever explanation they want. I mean, obviously the one they're giving is not the real version of it. That's just not. But I don't think it could have gone any worse for Burton. I really don't. I don't think it could have gone worse for Burton, in my opinion. I think, you know, maybe it, because of his knowledge of the offense too, because he took center snaps early on as well, he might have been better suited in a loud environment, understanding the calls and being a part-time center, and that was his gig in college, mm-hmm. knowing the rules and being on point with at least the identifications of the defense and what the assignments were going into this. When there's droppers and blitzers and double mugs and things like that, that's all what it's about, is understanding rules and understanding assignments. And, like, it is difficult. You don't get to talk much. I'm not taking away the difficulty level that they experienced, because Flores' defense is difficult. He does show looks that bait you into things and all that, but you got to be able to react and adjust and just know your blank to be able to perform in those situations. And that's as simple as I could put it, because I'm going to put it, and Tausch, you know this too, it's a copycat league. It is a copycat league. If I'm the Jets, I'm looking at the pressures that worked, and I'm going to run them back, and I'm going to see if they learn their lesson. That's what I would do.
2: Blue, what would you – so no doubt about it, the Jets are definitely going to look at the ones they've had success with. What are you doing if you're Matt LaFleur to counter that?
1: To counter the pressures,
2: yeah.
1: Or to, well, there's always going to be, if you're mugging or showing a seven man pressure look and you have six in, there's always going to be one cut loose, right? Like, that's like, eventually that's going to be,
2: and it's always got to be the widest guy. You can't let somebody run through an A gap.
1: Yes. It's always going to be the widest guy. So, like, regardless of if you guess right or not, most likely someone's going to be cut loose. Right? Like, unless the tackles do what we were always told to do by Campy and those guys, you need to go save a hit. Like, you squeeze down in, you get baited in, that linebacker holds, he drops late. You have to go try to save a hit and get something on that defensive end to mm-hmm. give the quarterback an extra split second to step up and get out of the pocket. But you'll always cut one free. But the biggest thing to me is, like, let's get assignment, like, sound here, and let's start protecting A and B gaps the way that this protection scheme was meant to be done. Now, does that mean Banks starts next week? I don't know. Is he not going to start road games because of travel, and that irritates patella tendonitis or tendonitis in the knee?
3: And turf.
1: I don't know. I don't know if that's the program right now. Because if it's me, and again, this is just me. And we talked about this, guys. And I said it when when we were going over the starting group, assuming Banks was in, right? Uh-huh. Assuming Banks was going to be in. I said Burton at right guard. And I stick by that. And I stick by that now. If Banks is healthy, you move Burton into right guard and you go that way with it. That's what I would do.
3: Because you're not a Monk guy.
1: I'm a Monk guy as a guy that would come in if someone goes down. Because unfortunately for Monk, there were times in that game that he looked very confused on what was happening in front of him, what he was seeing, uh-huh. right? And uh-huh. he was seeing ghosts at times. And like that's what Flores defense is meant to do. It's meant to show you things and you're not able to think, like you're not able to adjust to it on the fly and things are happening like that. But defenses are going to continue to test that. They're going to keep going back to the well on it, right? Like they're going to keep going back at that
3: guy. As they should.
1: Yes. And so, to me, you can make that change now and it's not going to impact the continuity of the group.
2: So you'd keep if Jennings in and you'd rather, let's say Banks doesn't play again.
1: No, I said if Banks is healthy.
2: Okay, but let's say Banks can't play this week again. And as I said in the beginning of the week after that decision was made, or he just didn't play, I don't know when you could be in a more optimal spot. They didn't make him work much during camp. If he can't play opening day, I'm very concerned about how you're going to manage him throughout the season. So all things are equal, you're not going to start the same lineup again this week as you did up in Minneapolis. What are you going to do?
1: No. So if Banks is out, I put Burton at left guard, and I have to leave Monk at right guard. And then everyone remains the same.
3: As the other option, and Steno did say this yesterday, because even though Zach, formerly known as Zach Tom Bako Bawele, did not play at the level that we expect Zach Tom to play at back when he was named Zach Tom, he still played better than pretty much everybody else. Right? He had the highest grade, whatever you want to look at it as. But he was able to get through the game. And he didn't come out. And I think they're looking at it as, look, he's not 100%, but he's a pro. He'll get through it. So they mentioned Anthony Belton, who, look, he had a horrendous family night. And that was when they made the change to Monk in practice in camp. But time on task, he played right guard a hell of a lot last year.
1: Yeah.
3: So I'm not trying to get rid of Jacob Monk. I'm just asking, is there the possibility that you're better off switching both guards this week and going with Belton and Burton instead of Monk and Jennings as your guards?
1: So the only thing about moving Belton and like you have a bad family night at guard and essentially that's the end of that. That to me was probably a little premature in my opinion, especially with all the work he did get at right guard throughout the season and how many games he started. And he did have ups and downs in the season, but he showed steady progress. To throw that out after a bad family night, which, like, I mean, I hate family nights, so everyone knows that. But, like, that's one thing. But not only after that you removed him from that equation and started working him at tackle, has he even taken a guard rep since family night? And then again, you're going to ask him now to go back in and kick inside and potentially do that. We're going back to the Jordan Morgan musical chairs here thing that they talked about, saying that was probably a disservice to him. That was probably bad. Well, same case here. It's no different. Like, and I understand you got to have some guys need to have flexibility, but not every single guy is meant to like have flexibility that he can play here. He can play there. He can do that. He can do this. I've said it over and over and over and over again. Like, not everyone's built for that. Like, not everyone is Elgton Jenkins, who played great in Cleveland, by the way, week one. Figured I'd mention that.
2: He must have been the only guy.
1: Probably.
4: I didn't think anybody played great for Cleveland.
2: They got Manziel quarterbacking yet, right? Is that who's playing out there?
1: I don't know, but I looked at Elton's stuff. I mean, he played well. Looked good.
3: Maybe he should play left guard.
2: There's an idea. Jordan Morgan's play at left tackle. And then the last question I have for you is, how do we rectify this? Or is this going to be something that we're going to be battling all year?
3: Start with Jordan Morgan, though, because I'm curious what you thought of him.
1: Yeah, so listen, I think Jordan Morgan, there were a couple things that stuck out to me kind of from his, I guess you could say, performance at Minnesota last year in the last game, right? Yeah, it was the last game last year. A couple times that he was laid off the snap. And when you're laid off the snap on the road against what was that number 15's name?
2: He's a hell of a player.
3: Dallas Turner.
1: Yeah, he's a nice pass rusher. When you're laid off the ball against a guy like that, you're getting beat. You're going to get beat. It's not maybe. You will get beat. And he got beat a couple times because of that. Simply because of getting off the snap count late. Like, I never saw him really, like, which was one of my questions about him going into this, was like, how was he going to handle power and things like that? Like, I never saw him just get overrun and overpowered, which I think is a good thing for him. Like, that's progress to me for him, that he's just not getting absolutely bull rushed back into the quarterback. And like, that's a weakness of his. Like, it seems like that's been something he's rectified over the offseason, which I think is really good. Like, that was one of the things that I really hoped he improved on, and I think he has. But being laid off the ball, being slow out of your stance, being slow on your sets, not getting to your spot in time, especially on the road, you're going to get beaten. That's what I saw his biggest issue was. Now, that's completely correctable. Mm-hmm. You can figure that out. And obviously, when you're laid off the ball, your technique goes to hell. You're throwing your hands out there. You're lunging. You're leaning. And it looks like crap. And it looks like you can't do anything. Well, those are tied into being laid off the ball. But when he was on time and he looked like he was comfortable in his set, he looked fine. So, obviously, not a good performance from anybody, right? Nobody. But there were things that Jordan Morgan did that made me think, like, okay, this isn't good by any stretch, but it's not to the point where we have issues at every single
2: Brian,
1: spot.
2: Brian, what you're saying there is that the environment, and listen, we both played in loud places, Seattle, the old Metrodome. Yep. It just makes our job 100 times more difficult. You don't get off on the snap every time, and then you do get put in position. So when Jordan Morgan was in position, which he'll be at home and in some of the other stadiums, he'll figure out how to get off on the count a little bit better. You felt okay that he's – because the big thing with him was handling power, and he didn't have anywhere he was bowled into the lap of the quarterback a ton. So there's some positives to go off of Jordan's performance.
1: Yes, exactly. Okay. That's exactly what I'm saying. Like, I'm not trying to sugarcoat anything for guys here saying that, like, oh, it wasn't that bad. No, I mean, it wasn't good for anybody.
2: No.
1: But there were positives to take away from things that he did, which I think he can build off of. Obviously, you need to correct the negatives, but there were positives that I think he can build off. And listen, Zach Tom was the same way. He was laid off the rock, too.
2: Yep.
1: He was laid off the snap, too, and got beat around the edge on the same thing. So, like, it's not like it was just one tackle. It was both of them. And that's also something they got to correct with Sean Ryan. Like, they got to get on the same page with the center of when that pill is being fired back and the timing of that. So, like, that's a tackle center issue that never was the case with Dave and I and Corey. That was, like, the most important thing when you go on the road is, when's that ball getting fired? Mm-hmm. When are you snapping it? That's very important. So, like, that's something – that goes back to, Jason, to the continuity during training camp and when you practice those things. It goes back to that. Working those things out in camp and doing that.
3: And Zach didn't get a ton of reps in 11-on-11 in camp either. But he was able to play at least in the game.
1: Yes, he played. And Zach did good things as well. And then there were bad things. Like, it was the entire group, unfortunately. What was the second part of the question? Sorry, I got
2: no. Just
1: away
2: rectifying, like, how do we get better? Where is it? Just I said, yeah, Burton is going to have to be a guy. He's going to start as a young player, but he's going to have to get better. I don't think you can count on Banks. I think that the environment had a lot to do with what we saw on Sunday. You throw in a group that hadn't played together much, not making excuses. Reality is also it's really tough to play up there as an O-lineman, and you yep. don't have experience. You haven't played together. You didn't do a ton during camp. Jennings never – there's a lot of excuses, and we're not in the business of making excuses, but there's also facts. They will get better, but can they be a group that can be – I don't even know if I want to say middle of the pack. This group, from what we saw Sunday, if this is how we play, we ain't going to do anything. But what makes you feel like they can get better? Is it I'm going to hold out that the environment had a lot to do with why they played as poorly as they did.
1: I mean, I think that is a big factor was the environment, how loud it is, the defense that they're going against, the looks that they had to diagnose and figure out and kind of work through, which – what wasn't good, and even Steno and Matt in their presser said so many busted assignments. So, like, first things first is clean up that and get assignment sound. Like, if you're assignment sound, at least you're putting bodies on bodies and there's no free runners, and Jordan can at least diagnose the play a half tick longer, right? Like, that's – and he doesn't just have free runners coming in and hitting him as he's releasing the ball. So, like, that's first thing. If they clean up that, you automatically get better. Like, you're automatically a better group if you're assignment sound and you're at least putting bodies on the bodies that are supposed to be blocked or that the quarterback expects to be blocked. We'll say that.
2: Mm-hmm.
1: The second part is, like, if this was happening in week 8 or 9, I would say it's probably not going to improve.
2: It's a wrap. Yep.
1: Yeah. Like, it's probably not going to improve, and this is what they're going to have to deal with. But it's week 1. There's a lot of time for them to get this thing going in the right direction. Like, I'm not saying it, you should overreact, because you have to take what you watched and be as honest and truthful about it as you can be, right? Like, I said I wasn't going to overreact if a guy gets beat a couple times and things like that's not what I overreact about. What I overreact about is when your quarterback gets hit 18 times. You can't run the football. There's blown assignments all over the place. That's the stuff you overreact on, and rightfully so, because the coaches can go over this, over the game plan, the film, the protection scheme so much, and they do. And especially in a week like this, you go over it in meetings over and over and over, and then through the walkthroughs and in the crick and everything that they're doing. Eventually, it comes down to, what are these guys processing on the field, and are they processing it properly and then going to execute it? And we didn't see that. So my hope is that as this thing goes along, right, they settle in a little bit and those kind of maybe week one jitters go away and they're able to accomplish those things. But I think, like you said, Tosh, I think Burton has to be a guy. He has, like, it's hard to ask that on a rookie, for them to be a guy and to be someone that you can count on week in and week out. I understand it. I went and played, and it was rough on me the first few weeks. I had more than plenty of mistakes and things like that. But eventually I soothed it out a little bit, or at least I tried to. and that's going to be the case for Burton. Like, there's going to be rough moments, but can you steadily improve and get better and better as things go on? And my hope is that he can. Because you said it, Tosh, like, I don't know what the status of Banks is. If you can't play week one, what says you'll be good to go week two? And if you do go week two, what says you'll be okay to go week three?
2: Oh, it's a short week, too, going into week three.
1: And that's the concerning part, that the group that will probably play the most snaps will be the guys that we saw plus Burton. And if they make a move with Belton to kick Belton back in. But again, you need to start preparing. If you're going to do that to him, that should have been something he was preparing for 2 weeks ago, to get back into the feel of playing guard again. Cause he'd been playing tackle. And again, it's not like riding a bike where you just hop back on and, oh, easy does it. Like, no, it's very difficult to move in and out and figure that transition out. Things happen quicker inside than they do outside. Outside, you're way more isolated and you have a lot more space to work with. Inside, it happens quick. Your head and eyes have to be really good and how you're processing what's happening in front of you and things like that. So I think that they can get better. It's just, it's down to the man of how they improve and what each guy does to take those steps. But one thing I will say is that many hits on Jordan Love cannot happen again. Because we saw what Jordan was able to do with that pressure. If you're able to clean up half of that, imagine what he could have done. And that's the part that I don't want to derail this season is Jordan Love looked so good week one with all that pressure, with all that commotion essentially in front of him and getting chased around and getting hit and being under duress. Imagine if like half of those things are gone. Like what is he able to pull off and what's he able to do? And what is this offense able to, you know, put up point wise? So like I'm hoping for the offensive sake that these things get cleaned up and cleaned up really quick, because Jordan Love is, I mean, obviously we know he's really good, but what he did Sunday, with what he had to deal with was extraordinary. It really was.
5: It could have been Clayton Tune all over again if he wasn't as good as he was, because some of the throws he made with a guy in his face or running for his life, he had one throw where he did he's so good at subtly moving in the pocket to create a spot to throw from.
2: I was told by Jim Rutledge that he can't move in the pocket, that he's not mobile and he can't do anything outside. Yeah. He's a statue.
5: The throw that he made rolling to his right and then breaking all the cardinal rules of late over the middle across his body, but he makes a throw to Tucker Kraft to get a first down. And I was like, whoa, because he had been chased all game long to that point. And just credit to him, he took all of it. He managed to make plays until he didn't, right? Again, this is the one question I want to ask before you leave, because it was obviously the turning point in the game.
2: Old Gels back there like, we got a clock.
5: No, I haven't heard your view of this. So the decision to take the points off the board. Love had managed to do all the things he was doing, in part, frankly, because the offensive line, while certainly not good, was not overwhelmed by the noise in that building earlier in the game until those last couple of series where it was as loud as the Metrodome ever got, and they got him killed.
2: Wait a second. Was there an earthquake in there? Because there was an intercept. If you want to say it's the loudest it's ever been, Favre threw a pick six. We fell behind 31-24. I went to go try to tackle the guy, and there literally was an earthquake. And it wasn't from me.
5: It was you landing on the ground.
2: Good one, Jell. It was that loud that the building shook. Now, we ended up coming back and beating him. I still don't know how we pulled that off, but you're telling me it was that loud? Come on now.
5: It felt that loud to me. Maybe I'm palming it.
2: You're palming it.
4: Different because, building.
5: But after Dallas Turner sacks him and there's the fumble, the first fumble that Zach Bacobawele recovers and runs with.
2: Hey, Brian, how many carries did you have as a right tackle? Did you ever have more than two carries in a game? That was absurd.
1: No carries for me. I never got on the stat sheet for any carries. That was never my specialty.
2: No.
1: Put it that
5: so,
1: way.
5: So, Brian, given the circumstances and my concern and my argument is 4th-and-1, yeah, you think you're going to get it. Do you consider what happens if you don't? And that crowd was dead in there at that point.
1: Yep.
5: And you've got an 8-point lead. And instead, you give the momentum, you give the fans reasons to cheer, and then everything goes to hell in a handbasket. In real time, I didn't like it. In real time, were you fine with 4th-and-1 taking the points off the board, or were you leery of that as well?
1: I didn't like it in real time. I wanted to keep the points up on the board and keep it a touchdown two-point conversion game. Like, that's
3: against the backup quarterback.
1: Yeah, that's the way I felt about it. And our defense was playing good up to that point, too. They weren't put under pressure. They weren't in any bad situations. As Tausch said, you don't have your guys in the shop, right? Like, your guy is in the shop still. He's not your closer, technically, is not available. So with all that knowledge and knowing that, that your defense is playing well without your main guy, take the points and make Minnesota earn that all the way down the field and try to tie that football game. And to me, that's what I would have done. But again, analytics, all this junk, whatever. Which first of all, like, you got to practice QB sneaks. Like, it didn't even look like they were blocking that correctly. The way Jordan was the way Jordan went to the right, but it didn't look like they were wedging to the right. Like, it was just a very, very odd looking QB sneak. We'll just put it that way. Like, I mean, and I'm not saying Aaron was the king of QB sneaks. He was actually awful at them. Like, he was terrible at QB sneaks. And we were terrible at blocking them. That's probably why we probably threw it on fourth and one more than anything. But like, that just didn't look clean. And I would have done, I mean, I get Tucker Kraft is just coming back, but I would have done the Kraft tush push and screw it.
3: Yep. Totally agree.
1: I mean,
3: all right, Brian, we will spare you a second segment since we got to you late because we don't hold the Brewers to a high enough standard. I will talk to you tomorrow on the Homer Hour. We appreciate your insights, buddy.
1: All right, guys, take it easy.
3: Brian is not eligible for this, but you are. You could win a pair of tickets to see Green Bay host Chicago on October 11th, including reservations to the Tundra Trio, Green Bay's upscale tailgating destination at homes that are just steps away from the stadium, featuring gourmet food and premium drinks. 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

0: Thanks, as always, to Brian Bulaga. We're always smarter because he joins us. Tausch, simple question. Maybe not such a simple answer. If Aaron Banks wasn't ready for the opener, let's assume that he's not going to be ready for this, and they're going to target him being able to play against the Falcons on a short week, a week from tomorrow. What is your starting lineup on the offensive line at MetLife Stadium in East Rutherford, New Jersey, if you are in charge of picking the starting five?
1: Same group, Burton at left guard.
0: Simple as that.

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16: Back to school season means backpacks, schedules, and busy mornings. But there's one thing a lot of families forget to plan for. What happens when school germs start spreading and someone gets sick? Joining us now is Dr. Peter McCullough with some smart ways to be prepared before the school year begins. So, Doctor, back to school is exciting, but it also seems to be the time of year that families start getting sick again. Why does this season hit so many households?
17: Because people miss an opportunity, and that is to use nasal sprays and throat sprays twice a day preventively. These have been shown to reduce the common cold, flu, RSV, and other viral infections, but it has to be done twice a day on a regular basis.
16: What are some of the most common health issues that families run into once the school season does start?
17: The kids are back in school, they're coughing, they're sneezing, and they clearly spread viruses and other illnesses. 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
4: The 1027 hour of Wilde and Tausch begins now.
5: So Joe Buck, huh? Did you see that?
4: No.
5: Joe Blankenbuck, 6 years, $108 million.
4: Well, good for Joe.
6: I mean, he's doing Monday Night Football and Good Morning America.
5: Oh, he does Good Morning America now?
2: I don't know. I just see him on Good Morning America. I'm not sure about his other job.
6: Did a little baseball this year a couple of times.
5: 6 years, $108 million. What a world we live in, huh?
2: And you work with me.
6: Oh, I'm aware. I am aware.
2: So am I.
6: Today it feels like we're working with you.
2: Good one, Jesse. Here's the question I asked Steno. I want to discuss something that, again, maybe it's the fan base, maybe it's some of my colleagues. I'm not sure where. I'm seeing more and more of this from people, and I don't understand it necessarily. I asked Steno about taking Jennings over Burton. Here is that question and answer, and then we're going to talk about what might be, in some people's opinions, a greater issue than just choosing your left guard.
7: So Aaron Banks misses so much 11-on-11 work throughout the camp, and it felt like Jagger took almost every snap with the ones at left guard.
8: Yeah.
7: So why isn't Jagger the starter?
8: Just going through practice and kind of evaluating the last few weeks, we felt that Donovan was doing a better job in practice and things like that. They both played, you know, pretty well in the preseason. And I think just the accumulation of what happened over the last few weeks in practice, we just felt at this time more comfortable with Donovan playing.
2: So a couple things, and then I want to ask you a question. So I don't expect him to say, we didn't want to wreck Jagger's confidence by putting him out there because we had a feeling this might happen. Can't say that. I don't get to see practice anymore. And, I mean, I don't see any of it because of the show, and I'm not going to miss parts of the show, and I can't broadcast from practice when it's just the individual drill work anyway. No one sees 11-on-11 anymore. So what he's saying about Donovan being better than Jagger Burton in practice when they were running plays to prepare for the Vikings, I don't think Steno lies. If you don't like Steno, that's fine. That's how you can feel. I don't understand people that don't like him as the offensive coordinator, considering that he's not the play caller. But whatever the case may be, what he says about Donovan Jennings could be true. I have nothing to refute that. But Matt LaFleur's line was time on task. There's also this question about the Tucker Kraft sneak, the Tucky sneak, that Steno said basically it was off the table because he's coming back from the injury, and Matt LaFleur claimed after the game that it wasn't. And so I think there's a feeling of, are these guys on the same page? I just think this, Tausch, I think Steno just answers the question as truthfully as he can, and I think Matt LaFleur, if it's a question he doesn't want to answer, he kind of just tries to get it over with. Like, both those answers were very short from LaFleur. No, it wasn't off the table, and time on task. And I think it's less about a disconnect between the two of them, which I think is the narrative that's starting to permeate on some parts of the social media platforms where Packers fans live, than it is that these guys aren't on the same page. Am I being obtuse or dismissive? Do you think there's any sort of disconnect there?
5: It certainly sounds as there's disconnect, and I'm not sure why, because you as a staff meet, and I know under Mike McCarthy there was always we're going to have the same message from our coaches. We're not going to be you know, one guy says one thing and another guy says another thing. That should not happen. These guys spend way too much time together. They're in these rooms. They're all talking about personnel. They're talking about what they're going to be doing. And there's occasions where maybe there's a disagreement. But as Mike used to always say, you can be disagreeable, but once the decision is made, we're moving forward. That's how staffs typically work. Sometimes you get gotcha'd. This should not have been a gotcha. This is all everybody's talking about. So, you know, I know their PR team, I'm sure, is, hey, this is what's going to be coming. This is And you have to have a unified, hey, we thought that Donovan Jennings was going to give us the best chance to win. That's the easy answer. That's all you have to say. And then you can follow up.
2: And then I can say, you were wrong.
5: Well, maybe. You don't know. So, right. But, yes, that's how you kind of go about your business. And I don't love the fact that that message isn't that it's different. It's not the same message. The messaging should be because this is what's actually happening. Now, you don't always have to tell us the truth. You shouldn't. But in this case, I don't understand, and it does give the inclination that everybody is not on the same page, which cannot happen. Can't.
2: Or the alternative is one guy's telling the truth and one guy isn't. Right?
5: Or there's, I like this guy, the other guy likes this guy, and I'm just going to say what I feel, which you can't do. Like, as a staff, you make a decision as a group, and you're coaching with Matt LaFleur. If Matt LaFleur and Brian Gutekunst, however those all decisions get made, I don't know how they get made.
2: Right, but what I'm saying is if you're, all right, so if the question is about using Tucker Kraft.
5: Who did Stanovich want to have playing left guard, in your opinion?
2: I have no idea.
5: See him at soccer practices, didn't you ask?
2: I did not. Actually, Sydney played against his daughters last night, and Mike's daughter, but none of those dads were there. I honestly don't know. Like, I don't think I should be guessing if Steno wanted to play Burton and was overruled. I don't think I should be guessing.
5: Well, you asked why there'd be a disconnect in things, and that could be another piece to it. I don't know either. But the bottom line on it is, once decisions are made, and the Tucker Kraft thing, that's perfectly reasonable, which Steno said, is his knee's not, you know, he's not back. We're not, that's not in the playbook.
2: Right.
5: But then, well, that should be.
2: Then Matt LaFleur wasn't telling the truth.
5: That's up for you to
2: well, I'm just, if that is the truth, then what? One of them is not telling the truth. Either it was in the playbook for the game or not. Right?
5: Yeah.
2: You tell the truth about Inspired Closets. Is there video of you wearing the virtual reality goggles?
5: Yeah.
2: Is that going to be part of the ad campaign somewhere?
5: I would
2: somewhere?
5: Think that would be part of our campaign. We're also just getting ready to get started. 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
2: 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It's Wildy and Tausch.
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0: 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You can hear him on the Homer Hour, which is allegedly the best 60 minutes of your day, and I'm going to try and make it even a little bit better, as now I'm going to be joining the program on Mondays with him and Brian Bulaga, and the pre-existing Thursdays with Brian Bulaga. I also join on Tuesdays and Wednesdays when it's just me and Homer during that segment. You can also hear him as the voice of Marquette men's basketball for 75 years. And, of course, you can find him on YouTube with God Talk, My Faith with Homer and Pip on the Yuengling guest hotline. Yuengling, the oldest brewery in America, 197 years young, just like Homer. Pottsville, PA, enjoy responsibly.
1: How long have they been doing? They've been doing that show as long as we've been doing our show. They're 10 years into that, I bet. We got to do a 10-year celebration of Pip and Homer on our YouTube.
0: Lord willing. Homer, how's God Talk, and how are you today?
2: God Talk is great. I think we've been doing it closer to 6 years, but I appreciate the Tausch's.
1: Well, kudos to you,
2: Homer. I'm just fine. How are you guys doing? How
0: Super.
2: Are you guys doing?
0: We're doing good. Thanks great. For asking. Hey, well, I want to start here because Tausch got after us.
1: You still want Matt LaFleur fired after? Yeah, I know you wanted him fired
0: we'll
1: Sunday.
0: Start.
1: You want to fire him today?
0: We'll start there.
2: No. Hold on. Let me finish. I said he's not going to be fired because.
1: But you wanted him fired.
2: I would have hired Gruden the next day. Yes.
1: Gruden?
2: John Gruden in. Gruden would come in.
1: You wanted to hire Gruden?
2: Yes, in a second. Perfect response to a soft coach, a tough one. The next coach they get in Green Bay is going to be a tough one. We know how that works. Because you have a coach who's lost. He has no – what you have is not a fragile team. You have a fragile coach. He does not know what to do anymore. He's confused, and the way his team plays reflects that. The end of games is always handled by Rodgers, everything worked. He did it a certain way. This coach does not know what to do. And his actions show that. So, yes, I would have fired him now. I don't know what will happen. He's a good coach who will probably win enough games that he'll get a second year. But he doesn't know what to do. I feel sorry for him a little bit. He's confused.
1: What do you mean he's confused?
0: You're confused about him being confused.
2: Doesn't know if we pass. How do we finish games? No, we got to be aggressive.
1: He went for it.
2: Look at this game. Look at how many times this has happened since Rodgers left and how they have played.

0: late in games. It is unfair to bring this up as if it's some isolated case. He's put root beer in his gas tank many times now.
1: What?
0: That's how bad.
2: I've never heard that before. Is that common?
0: I know.
3: He's just at a gas station and had root beer, like, and it came to his mind.
0: Car's not running well. We knew this. Okay, guy put the root beer in the gas.
3: Why don't you say put diesel in there instead of gas? That could have been.
0: No, the Bears playoff game was not diesel. The Bears playoff game was root beer.
3: That was a banana. They put a banana in the tailpipe.
0: Put root beer in next year, the very first game. He does it again. And you guys know this as well as I do. That's how it works in professional football. You had Bulaga say it best. Sink or swim, right? Sink or swim, except for the coach. And he's been sinking, what, six losses in a row? We are historic here. But, all right, questions?
1: Homer, as much as I'd love to discuss what you said on Green Bay game night, I think Tausch needs your help. Because he is irritated with Jesse and me for not having high enough expectations for the Brewers.
0: I can help you, Aaron. You nailed it. You nailed it. They've never won anything. If the Packers had never won it, they couldn't be viewed as they are. This was all because of what Lombardi did. Packer fans have a history of winning. The Brewers have none. Until you do it, they haven't even made the World Series in how many years? Until you do it once, everybody's going to believe you're going to fail. I'm sure that's the way it was in Green, maybe in 26. After Lombardi, we're champions. And it took forever, but they did it again. Imagine how the fans would have been about the Bucks if they had never won the previous one before this one. They've never done it. Ask Cleveland Indian fans how they are. Ask how Cubs fans were, or Red Sox fans. And even they had done it many, many, many years ago. The Brewers have never done it. How can you have confidence? Never.
3: Because we've been the best blanking team in the last 2 years, and we've been win the division four straight years. And we have the Cy Young winning, and we have a manager of the year three times over. That's why.
0: Nice try. Doesn't count.
3: Oh, it doesn't. Okay, none of it counts. No. Well, then what are we even playing? Why? What are we even doing then?
0: No, you're complaining they aren't excited enough.
3: I'm not complaining about excited. I don't want us to have this crutch. I want us to say, hey, we're the best blanking team in baseball. We can win. They're not?
0: They're not.
3: Okay.
0: No, that doesn't determine.
3: I don't know why we even play games. Why do we have records? Why do we have records?
0: You play the best in the regular season to set up the playoffs.
3: Yeah, to be the one seed and have everything at home games. Yep.
0: What?
3: Yeah, to play at home and to have the best. Yep.
0: How would they talk in Green Bay if they hadn't won in 96, if they hadn't won in 2000?
3: If they went back-to-back years as the one seed with the MVP and the coach of the year, I think they'd be pretty damn confident they're going to win a championship. That's how I think.
0: Okay. The answer is no.
3: Okay. Listen, I'm not even fighting you on that. I guess I just have a hard time why we continue to lower expectations. Is this a World Series or bust postseason for the Brewers?
0: Of course not.
3: Okay. So if they get beat in the NLCS to the Dodgers and get swept again, you're just going to be like, oh, shucks. Well, we just can't do it.
0: They will win a World Series in the next 3 years. They're that good. Then I will be.
3: Why do you all of a sudden think they never done it? Why would you expect them to win one in 3 years? They've never done it.
0: You're speaking against yourself. I expect that. No, I'm not. I'm explaining.
3: You just said it.
0: Hold on. I say that, and fans say to me, they've never done it. They never will. I have no response to that. They're right. I understand their position.
3: Well, then why did you say they'll win one the next 3 years?
0: Because that's what I believe based on my knowledge of baseball.
3: But after back-to-back years with their ace in his prime.
0: How can you say that? Everybody says it's not going to rain. Yeah. I don't give a damn what everybody else says. I'm telling you what I think based on what I see. But I understand.
3: Why not now?
0: And I hate this.
3: Why not now? Why in 3 years?
0: I don't have any answer to those people. But I have no answer. They never have. What?
3: Why do you say in 3 years they can do it then? It's like Jason saying, oh, Packers will win it next year. And he does that every year. Oh, the Packers won't win it this year, but maybe next year they'll be better.
0: I can't speak for Jason in that opinion. You'll have to ask him about it.

0: has nothing to do with mine. I believe that the Dodgers are a better organization because they have more money and they're smart with young players. The Brewers will need a year where things fall their way, where
1: like being the one seed with the best pitcher in baseball. One seed with the best pitcher in baseball healthy.
0: Again, the best pitcher in baseball, you have pitchers on the Dodgers that are as good as he is, or very, very close.
1: Who is better than Miz on their staff?
0: What's the new Japanese guy?
2: Yamamoto.
0: Yeah. What are his numbers? Now, in addition, with the Brewers, I check. He's one pitcher. Check the starting pitch. But anyway, my point is,
1: that's two games out of five. That's three out of seven.
0: The Brewers, all they need is a few breaks 1 year. Well, Shohei is hurt. Well, this could be the year. So I think, given the organization, and next year they might even be better because they've got to trade some young players because they got too many great shortstops. So, yes, once in the next 3 years.
1: What's a better organization right now, the Brewers or the Packers?
0: The Brewers.
1: But we don't hold them to the same standard.
0: I tried to explain that.
1: I know you did, but I just don't believe it.
0: Fine. I clearly can't change you, and that's fine. Justin,
3: we're old for three.
0: Homer, you see,
1: I just get a kick out of you guys saying, "Oh, they're going to win one in the next 3 years," but until they do it, you can't say it. But you just said it. Like, it's just dumbfounding.
0: We're talking. I never said.
1: You just said they're going to win one in the next 3 years.
0: Yes, we're discussing those people who aren't positive enough, according to you.
1: It's not about being positive. It's about, we can do this. Why are we so afraid to say we can do it?
0: Because I'm not, you're not, but those people are, because it's never
1: But happened. I asked it's you like and you said no.
0: Right, so I accept that I'm different. I'm not one of them. Let me explain it to you. It's like when people tell me, religious people, that they've interpreted the Bible and it's the end of the world is coming. And I say, no, it's not. They go, you didn't read this stuff. No, I checked. The track record is 0-8 million. And I figure it'll be 0-8 million and 1. So I get the people they're always going to be negative.
1: You're now equating eternal life to the Milwaukee Brewers.
4: When the Brewers win the World Series, the apocalypse will follow.
0: About the end of the world. That is different from eternal life.
1: Oh, boy. All right, let's move on to the Packers. You want Matt LaFleur fired. You want John Gruden in boat. What are your expectations heading into this weekend?
0: The way LaFleur generally is, they'll win. There's never been a point, though, it'd be the exact opposite of last year where it looked so good after two games. But he's not a bad coach. So this whole thing is going to evolve up and down, and then they'll have to decide at the end of the year if, you know, with the injuries. Just remember, rule one with LaFleur, it's always something. It's always something. And the something now is the offensive line is so bad and the officials messed them up. And the next time, it'll be something. That's how you get to be 9-8 in a 7 seed. Because you have enough of these games where it's always something. This will not be always something. They lose this one to the Jets, then it's bad, ugly. And I think he's a little better than that, so I expect him. And the players are, so I expect them to bounce back and win.
3: Homer, were you as taken aback by the penalties that were called on the go-ahead drive as Tausch was? Were you uttering any profanities?
0: Yeah, no, Tausch is 100% right. It was horrible. However, horrible doesn't then allow you to collapse like a bad Pop Warner team. That's the thing. And what bothers me is that's what any coach would say after a game other than LaFleur. Yeah, you want to bring all that? Yes. However negative you don't want to be, how our team performed after that is not acceptable, never will be, and that is all you should know.
1: Yeah, I'll join that club. I'll join that club.
3: Good. Well, that sounds like the perfect place to end it, in agreement. Homer, thanks. We'll talk to you again next week.
0: Feels very odd. Bye.
3: Tausch, you feel better?
1: About what?

0: about where Jesse and I stand? Did Homer convince you why
1: people feel the way they feel? I understand that because they've never done it, you need to see it to believe it. I get that. But I can't get my head wrapped around, well, things have to fall into place. And what else do you want to fall into place? You're the one seed with the best pitcher in baseball. Like, I don't know. What else do you want? That is falling into place. That's right. I can't get my head wrapped around it. I want him to pitch
0: like the best pitcher in baseball in all of his postseason appearances. That's certainly the hope. The other hope is that Tito's Vodka will continue. I know they'll be at the Tundra Trio when we got Green Bay game day. They're a great partner, as always.
1: Well, we love three things here. 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
0: 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Can Tausch fire AI? We'll find out next. It's Wilde and Tausch.
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6: Back to school season means backpacks, schedules, and busy mornings. But there's one thing a lot of families forget to plan for. What happens when school germs start spreading and someone gets sick? Joining us now is Dr. Peter McCullough with some smart ways to be prepared before the school year begins. So, Doctor, back to school is exciting, but it also seems to be the time of year that families start getting sick again. Why does this season hit so many households?
7: Because people miss an opportunity, and that is to use nasal sprays and throat sprays twice a day preventively. 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
6: What are some of the most common health issues that families run into once the school season does start?
7: The kids are back in school, they're coughing, they're sneezing, and they clearly spread viruses and other illnesses. 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

0: Now, Jesse, your use for the Steinhoffel Sleepers of the Week judgments. This is not accelerating the eradication of humanity, right?
1: Not to my knowledge. I mean, you never know these days. It's been big on Good Morning America this week. But to my understanding, this is simply a valuable resource, and I've trained my assistant to be a unbiased judge when assessing our Steinhoffel Sleepers of the Week. Because if we're being honest, you know, there's some bias anytime we are self-judging. We're going to advocate for ourselves.
0: I didn't think there was any bias from the good people at 565 Analytics, the now defunct organization.
1: I think they're easily swayed, and I think there was some fear leading to...
0: Oh, they're afraid of Tausch. Sure.
1: Yeah.
0: And then he fired him anyway.
2: What do you mean they're afraid of him?
1: I think they gave you some wins controversially when 565 Analytics
2: you
1: was responsible.
2: You pouted and cried, and then sometimes.
1: Oh, and you didn't?
2: I didn't. No.
1: Uh huh.
2: I fired people.
1: You approached it with a different technique, and I think we both ended up. Point being, they were able to be manipulated to a certain extent. Mm. So,
0: and this is not
1: right.
0: Tausch, are you on board for an entire season's worth of judgment?
2: Yes.
0: From Jesse's digital assistant.
2: Yes, Chatty does a Chatty will do a nice job.
1: Chatty, no, so I trained Chatty during the preseason. Chatty got what was going on, so I feel like we were good.
0: Chatty picked up what you were putting down.
1: Yeah, going into week one, and so Jason picked Brandon Cisse.
2: No, he didn't. I did.
1: Tausch picked Marshawn Lloyd.
2: I picked Brandon Cisse.
1: Oh.
2: So your Chatty is off to a slow start.
1: Well, Jason gets the win for picking Brandon Cisse.
2: But he didn't pick Brandon Cisse.
1: Didn't think to look at that super closely. Jason,
0: well, how's that going for you?
1: So Jason picked Marshawn Lloyd. I had Javon Bullard. That was for sure true.
0: Well, you at least knew what you had.
2: Javon Bullard took the quarterback out. I don't know what else he did that game. Maybe he had more stuff that I missed.
1: So Chatty gives Brandon Cisse the win of the three picks.
2: Oh.
1: Cisse, Bullard, and Lloyd for the Steinhoffel Sleepers of the Week. Brandon Cisse, and you can see on our video stream here what Chatty has to say about each performance. And yes, Brandon Cisse selected as our Steinhoffel Sleeper. They had a nice game.
0: Without a major negative play, he gave up a 39-yard touchdown.
2: Yeah, because old boy jumped off sides.
0: Well, I'm not saying that it wasn't Lucas Van Ness who made it possible, but...
1: Bullard had the most memorable individual moment delivering the hit that knocked Kyler Murray out of the game.
2: So you're advocating for that?
0: Chatty is.
1: Fairly chatty is, which... lends credence
0: between the human element and the AI element, I am underwhelmed with week one. I am happy to accept 0 points, but it is it's early in the season. This is the kind of stuff that happens to football teams and apparently also to our Steinhoffel Sleepers of the Week. This kind of stuff does not happen at Jones Dairy Farm, because they're old school and they don't make these type of mistakes.
2: Jones Dairy,

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0: David Bakhtiari on Twitter earlier in the program responding to Big Mac 4, M-A-C-K, Mac, with this line. Bakhtiari, Lindsley, Bulaga, Lang, Sitton. In LaFleur's offense and with Jordan's timing, our collective stats would have been even better. Speaking factually, truly a generational group. You guys have a little rivalry, right? Like, your 2003 crew with Marco, Wall, Rivera, Mike Flanagan.
1: Who's got a rivalry?
0: You guys with...
1: No, I don't. No rivalry. They're a great unit. That was a really good unit.
0: Better than your 2003 group?
1: That's for you guys to decide, not for us.
2: So wait, you
3: don't have any opinion on the matter?
1: No, I have an opinion.
0: I just asked you then.
1: Yeah,
0: of course.
1: I'm going to say there is no doubt we ran the football better than they did. Like that's not a rivalry. It's not like we went up against each other. So no, I can't. I mean, I'm not. We'll put our stats up against anybody's. But the greatest groups are the ones that won all the championships back in the 60s. Like, there's no rivalry. There's no, I don't know how you even debate that. The Forrest, Greg, and Fuzzy, and Jerry, nobody's in the same league as that group. So if we're going to, like, rank things, that group is one and nobody's close.
0: Well, if you feel like you need to escape,
1: Did you want me to, like, fake and say that there's, like, some heated rivalry between those
0: no
1: groups?
0: No one said it was heated. All right, a debate, a question, disagreement.
1: How would you rank it? You covered both. You're objective.
0: Well, I'm not taking the 2004
1: I'm not even remotely
0: group.
1: Objective.
0: Taking the 2014 group now, I'll tell you that much.
1: That's fine. You can. But how on earth could you ask me that after we just went through the Steinhoffels sleeper? I'm not going to be remotely objective about that.
0: I didn't say
1: who
0: which one was
1: better than we did.
0: What I said to
1: Ahmad
0: you
1: Green,
0: and you poo-pooed was
1: yards.
0: You guys have a rivalry.
1: Yeah, we don't.
0: The hell you don't. There was a we debated this back then.
1: That's a debate. That's not a rivalry.
0: All right, I need to get away. And I can't go to Potawatomi
1: well,
0: Casino
1: ahead.
0: Hotel now because I have another
1: head
0: hour
1: down
0: of the
1: there,
0: show
1: go get
0: to
1: some noodles. No, take a beat. We got you. Go down and get some noodles down at the Pato.
2: Hope their parking lot's under construction like the one here. Holy cow.
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1: Oh, you're begin. Back. Oh, I thought you were heading down to Pato.
0: I wasn't going to go to Pato.
1: Get them noodles that you've been talking about for 2-3 years.
0: Oh, that's Jesse at the noodle bar at the other place. I want to go to Ruyi Asian Kitchen for their sushi and all that kind of stuff. So it's all good. Either way.
1: I didn't have you as a sushi guy.
0: I love sushi.
1: Do your kids?
0: Yeah, Sydney does. Maddie is not as big of a fan.
1: Are we still vegetarian there, or has that changed? Because I don't think you can eat, you can't eat raw fish if you're a vegetarian, right?
0: Paula is.
1: Okay.
0: Maddie is. Sydney makes an exception for chicken tenders.
1: Well, then you can't say yours. You can't. I mean, I guess you can do whatever the hell you want, but I don't think that's allowed.
0: It's not. But other than that's really the only meat she eats. Is chicken tenders from a variety of places. She's quite the connoisseur. That's her go-to. So, you know what?
1: I'm vegetarian. I am also going to. I am identifying as vegetarian, except for Jones Dairy. I mean, it's Jones Dairy bacon and a sausage.
0: So my understanding,
2: ham is good too.
1: Yeah, it's great.
0: My understanding is that instead of hearing from Jonathan Gannon or more from Steno, you have been peeping the texts.
1: Well, I'm just curious because I'm sure, and listen, man, I understand people can get frustrated and get irritated, and I'm okay with it. I love
0: with
1: having
0: you.
1: I want to have an honest conversation. I feel this way. This isn't me trolling or being, I want the Brewers to win a championship in a big way. I think it would be so freaking awesome. Like, there's just a lot of great things about it.
0: And no one disagrees with that. You were yelling at us for not feeling the same way you felt.
1: I'm sick of your polluted mindset. That's what I'm sick of.
0: I'm sick of a lot of things.
1: Well, that's great.
2: It's just a really weird way to celebrate winning a fourth straight division title, which is a heck of an accomplishment, and having the best record in baseball.
1: Jesse, let me tell you something. It's awesome, and it's a long slog for these baseball players. You know how many times by the time our season would end, we'd win a North? We take the hat, we put it on, we move on our business.
0: Right. Not done.
1: So there's a part of that is in my DNA, and I understand baseball is totally different. And by the way, I'm always for celebrating. I want to see these guys spritzing champagne and beers, and I think it's fantastic. I love when Uke was there, I thought it was some of the coolest stuff. I think last night, that's as good as it gets for sports. It's fantastic. But I have a hard time getting my head wrapped around. We're not the plucky little underdog anymore. We have to just embrace the fact we're really blanking good, and I don't think we should be sitting there saying, shucks, all this. I just don't want that mentality. And for you, Jason, I know is not a fan, so whatever. For you and for George and for a lot of the people on the talk and text line, I understand where we're coming from, but if you don't will something and really expect it, when is it going to happen? I always say, you're not going to get what you don't ask for.
0: I'm asking
1: for a championship.
0: Well, I don't think whether you ask for it or not will affect whether you're getting a championship.
1: But as a fan base, we always say we want demand. The more you demand, typically.
0: From your non-scientific, non-ChatGPT analysis of the texts that have come in when you read them on the screen.
1: There's some mean ones to me. There's some guy that calls me a jerk all the time. Let me tell you something. I ain't going to lose a wink of sleep over you calling me a jerk. I promise you.
0: Would you say more people agree with you?
1: I felt like for a minute he was censoring it, but I did get to scroll through. Although the screen doesn't let me do this.
2: Yeah, I scrolled through for you.
1: I don't like that. Give me a screen.
0: It's not a touch screen.
1: I'd like a touch screen, Ashton. Let's go.
2: No.
1: With also the hotkey buttons.
2: Yeah, not a chance.
1: How fun would that be if you give me hotkey?
0: For you.
1: I'll tell you what.
0: For you.
1: I will not be working in the office as much. I would bet. I just reading through it, I understand. Brewers fans, I think, have been, what's the word I'm looking for? Not starstruck, but it's kind of the rug's been pulled. Whatever that word
2: bamboozled.
1: Is. Bamboozled. It's not bamboozled. It's not. That's too strong.
2: Hoodwinked.
1: We don't want our hearts broke. And I get it. Packer fans, we're fine having our hearts broke. Because it happens. And in the Milwaukee Brewers case, I just think that we're under selling and not having the same high standards for them because of the financials that we do for the Packers, and I want that to stop. And I've wanted it for 2 years, and I just feel like we're darn good enough to win it. Doesn't mean we will, just like we didn't win it in 20 and 21, which we were definitely good enough. We are the Packers of 2020. Man of 2021.
0: It's at least for me, it is, and I want to get to these texts so we can get the trivia. I would say this. I would like to see Robin Yount standing at AmFam Field for Game 7 of the World Series like I saw Ray Nitschke in 1996, January of 1997, watching the Packers beat the Carolina Panthers. And here's this. I mean, you guys, everybody calls me soft. I get it. I prefer kind, but that's fine. But here's the ultimate tough guy. And it's bitterly cold, and the tears are freezing to his cheek, but he's got tears streaming down his face watching this moment of the Green Bay Packers, 29 years removed from their last Super Bowl, going back to the Super Bowl. And that is what the Brewers are currently. And the text from Joe in Maguanago that's not on the screen anymore is really good, because the Dallas Cowboys in the 90s were the team that was standing between an up-and-coming Packers team that was getting closer and closer to doing what the Lombardi-era guys did, which was make it to a Super Bowl. Obviously, they did far more, and they have stood in their way. Now, maybe, like the 1996 postseason, someone else will take care of the Dodgers for you, and then you can go to the World Series by beating somebody else.
1: Jason, what did every one of those teammates, what did all those players tell you? They wanted the Cowboys.
0: That was really not the point of that statement.
1: What was that?
0: I'm just pointing out that that's how that ended up playing out.
1: The Brewers knock at the door, just like the Packers did, right?
0: Yeah, and maybe this is the year they beat the Dodgers, and then you feel differently about them.
1: So why don't we feel that way?
0: Because they haven't done it yet.
2: You don't feel that way until you do it.
1: Was there anybody, Jason, you were still down at Wisconsin, but do you think that the overarching thought of the fans were, if the Cowboys beat us again, it's because they spend too much money, or was it we need to get it done
0: that year? What I would say is what that 1995

0: Tap in for one more Brewers Weekend Friday, September 25th through Sunday the 27th. 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
1: Just to not win their division for that to happen.
2: No, but so my point is it could be the 2-3 seed, right?
3: True. I guess. The Brewers were the 2 and the Dodgers were the 3, they could play in the NLDS. Correct. Yes.
4: So my point is that until that team did it, I think we looked at 96 differently because of what they did to the 49ers on the road. I just think that and the Brewers don't have that moment, right? Like the rest of I guess beating the Cubs in 5 games is kind of like that, but it's not quite like that. Like again, you tell me. All I'm saying is I have no doubt that like you as a player, the dudes in that clubhouse that were spritzing the champagne are like, bring it on. We can do this.
2: And I want our fans to feel the same way. That's all.
4: Right. And we're not, I think what you have found during the 10 years of this successful run is that having played in the NFL for 11 years, you are wired very differently than us civilians. And we just don't think the same way. Like you were, and I'm always impressed. Let me be clear. I am always impressed by professional athletes that sometimes are to the point of, in my opinion, being delusional, thinking they can win games that they have no business winning. And every once in a while, they do win those,
2: but
4: right?
2: This isn't delusional. That's my point.
4: I'm trying to explain the difference in your mentality.
3: I think every Brewers fan says, bring it on, we can take them after the experience of losing to them last year. And knowing how Miz has improved and how the offense has improved, fans do believe that we can be. This is like Notre Dame all over again.
2: Fans
3: believe we can beat the Dodgers.
2: We finished 4-whatever last year. Like, there's no, you can't, don't try and conflate Wisconsin going up to Lambeau to try to beat Notre Dame.
3: I'm just using the word. It's not an exact comparison.
2: Just did the comparison, though.
4: You are really hard to argue with.
2: Because I don't roll over?
4: No, because then you take other parts of the argument and fixate on those.
2: I
3: got a feeling Usher George is going to call me after and say he didn't enjoy today's show. The Brewers can beat the Dodgers. We all believe the Brewers can beat the Dodgers. But if you're saying go to Hard Rock right now and put a wager on who's going to win that series.
4: A large wager.
3: Realistically, every Brewers fan, because there is no proof of concept yet, and knowing the challenge that the Dodgers have presented every team in baseball in the last handful of years, everyone's going to say the Dodgers are the smarter bet to win that series.
4: That's good that you said that, Jesse, because that would be my Tausch. You always say, put your paycheck on it when these guys make predictions on television.
2: I do.
4: Proclamations. No,
2: guarantees is what I
4: say.
2: When
4: when you look at the Brewers, do you feel so confident that you would put a meaningful amount of money on them to go to the World Series?
2: Yep.
4: Okay, great. I don't think there's as many people that look at it that way like you do.
2: Okay.
4: I think they're hopeful.
2: All right.
4: I don't think they're willing to give up money.
2: You guys are missing the point. I'm not guaranteeing that they're going to do it. Obviously, the Dodgers are a hell of a team. We all know that. The difference, because we do so much Packers, and I know how our fans are, I just want the same energy and thought process. I don't want it to say we don't spend enough money so we can't do it. That's the attitude I want ridden, because we've proven that we can do it in the regular season. I know postseason is different, but why is it different in the mentality? We've been more successful than the Packers have been the last 4 years as Brewer fans, or as Brewers as an organization, but we don't have, it just doesn't correlate. And I want to understand why. That's all. If this was 1 year or 2 years, I'd say, yeah, I get it, guys. You're right. This is 4 years. This is not some blip. Like, we're damn good. And I just don't understand why we can't just embrace that. That doesn't mean we're going to go win the World Series, but we certainly should feel like, and if we don't, we should be gutted. Like we are when the Packers get beat by the Bears. That's all.
3: Do you not remember how sad it was when the Dodgers swept them last
2: year? No, everybody was like, oh, well, it's the Dodgers.
3: No, in hindsight, that's what it felt like.

0: all felt like when we got beat, I think it was in game two or three.
1: Terang's up there with the bases loaded in the bottom of the ninth of game one, and he ducks out of the way of a pitch that would have hit him and would have tied the game. And if he takes the hit on the shoulder or wherever it would have got him, the entire series could have been different. But he ducks out of the way. He ends up striking out. The Dodgers win game one, and they take off the rest of the series. And Ohtani puts up a legendary performance, the best playoff performance for an individual athlete of all time in game four. And they ran away with the thing. And it was depleting every game, knowing that the Brewers were close, but they weren't there yet.
0: Well, all I want to say is congratulations on another awesome season. And I think that we should have the same expectations that we do with the Green Bay Packers. And I don't think that's the case. And that's what this show for me has been about. So if Usher George wants to be irritated about that, that's fine. That's where I'm at. And if I did not construe that properly, that's on me. I think we're underselling how good this Milwaukee Brewers team is. And our expectations should be sky high, because I guarantee you in that clubhouse it is. And I don't feel like that's the case.
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0: Lambeau Field, Rob Domofsky tweeting that LaFleur said that Aaron Banks will practice today and they will again try to get him, quote, ramped up and ready to go. But it will take the whole week to determine if he can go this week. Banks obviously did practice last week every day, but he was listed as limited and then could not go on game day. Tausch, it's time now for trivia.
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0: Let's welcome in our contestants. We're going to have to do this in two-minute drill fashion. Caller number six was Mailman Kevin in Milwaukee. Hi, Kevin. How are you?
2: Good morning, gentlemen. I'm good. How about yourself?
0: Can't tell you. We got to get going. And number 16 was John in McFarland. John, good morning. How are you?
3: I am swell. Thank you.
0: All right, Kevin, you're up. Question number one is this. If Tausch is traveling from Madison to Sendix in Whitefish Bay, which will be occurring on Wednesday of next week, for our remote broadcast, which direction is Tausch primarily traveling from Madison to Whitefish Bay and the new location of Sendix? Southeast, northeast, or straight to the Tito's Isle? No, no, no, no, no.
2: Well, C sounds like a good answer, but I'm going to go with A.
0: A is correct. Well done.
4: The question is, do you go through West Bend, or do you? Which route do you take?
0: We don't have time for this. Sorry, I appreciate you sharing.
5: Think about it.
0: Question number one, John, for you is this. If Jason is traveling from Green Bay to Steinhoffel's in Menominee Falls for our remote broadcast on Friday, October 2nd, which direction is Jason primarily traveling from Green Bay to Menominee Falls? Am I going south, east, or straight to the recliner section? No, no, no.
3: You would be heading south.
0: I would be indeed. You're both one for one. Question two, Kevin.
5: Perfect lead.
0: Latitudinally. Which of these Wisconsin cities is located farthest north, farthest

0: North, Anago, Wittenberg, or Rhinelander?
1: I'm going to go with Rhinelander.
0: John, a longitudinally. Which of these Wisconsin cities is farthest west? Farthest west. Is it Antigo, Wittenberg, or Rhinelander?
2: I will go with Wittenberg.
0: No, no, the answer was, in fact, Rhinelander. Tricky, tricky Jesse. Question three, Kevin, and your chance at a perfect score after we now do not have a perfect week. Which of these high school football teams ranked in this week's ESPN Wisconsin Large Division Media Poll is located farthest east? Farthest east. West De Pere, Homestead, or Arrowhead?
1: I'm going to go West De Pere.
0: Well, Mequon Homestead is your correct answer there. Right, but if you have a map, you might want to double check that because Jesse sometimes gets things wrong. John, your chance to get 2 out of 3. Question number three is this. Which of these high school football teams ranked in this week's ESPN Wisconsin Small Division Media Poll is located farthest west? Farthest west. Is it Edgar, Darlington, or West Salem?
2: West Salem.
0: It's got West in the name.
3: I thought that was a trick.
0: That was a dirty rock trick.
4: We were doing some tricky.
3: Yeah.
0: All right. Congrats to both of you. You both got 2 out of 3. That means you got 3 of the possible 4 entries into Friday's drawing. We appreciate you playing. We don't have any more time to talk
3: really
0: to you.
3: That's really efficient by you, Jason. Really well
0: done. Tell us about MoMA.
3: I'm going to compliment you on your efficiency.
0: Tell us about MoMA.
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0: Whoa, Nelly. Very briefly, is next. It's Wilde and Tausch.
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0: Before we get to Lonelli, a reminder again, I've got my Take Care, Be Good shirt on the back, of course. 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
14: If the topic is good, the guys discuss.
15: Just the other morning, I had breakfast at Tracy Rocker's house. His mama brought out 15 flapjacks. He said, mama, take back 5 of them flapjacks. I gotta stay hungry for the Crimson Tide.
14: But if it's not, the show must go on. It's time for
16: Wonelli
14: on Wilde and Tausch.
3: There was one more clip from Adam Stenovich that I wanted to hear what both of you thought of from yesterday's press conference. Here's what he said about not freaking out after one game.
17: I'm not going to freak out or overreact or anything like that. Like, this is the first game of a 17-game season, so that's one thing. We just got to make sure we keep improving. We keep focusing on the things that we can control. And that's the biggest thing, is guys just got to make sure they're on a weekly basis, on a daily basis, just trying to improve a little bit at a time. And I think over the season, that'll become big.
3: We like that messaging. Is that not urgent enough? What do we think?
0: It sounds a lot like Tausch, though, because I think Tausch, as ridiculous as our argument was about the Dodgers and the Brewers, I think Tausch is exactly right. A perfect storm of the environment and the scheme made what was already a problematic offensive line look completely inept. Am I misidentifying how you viewed it, Tausch?
3: No, I think it is a very difficult spot that everybody's thrown in, and that's why I thought that the Minnesota Vikings would beat us. And they did. And we could argue about what it was, but the guys up front, it was a tough day at the office, and I would anticipate them not having a day that bad again.

0: rest of the season.
1: Whoa, Nelly!
0: Ridiculous argument, though. I don't relitigate. It was not ridiculous.
2: It was executed ridiculously.
0: By you guys.
3: All right, one more from Jonathan Gannon. Here he is talking about how the defense played over the weekend in Minnesota.
4: Pretty good. You know, I always think we can do everything better, which obviously when you give up that many points, we got to do a lot better. But I thought that for the first game out there, for that extended period of time, for the guys that were out there rushing, did a pretty good job, you know. And there's a couple of times that we showed where it was really good and where we can improve. And then also that goes with that. A couple third downs I thought that were converted, the back end's got to do a little bit better, you know. So it's kind of rush and cover with as it goes.
3: What did you think when he said that in that press conference yesterday, Jason?
2: I miss Jeff Hafley. That was what I thought.
3: I believe that's what you thought.
0: I believe it too. You know, not glazing Wildy for his sweatshirt that he's wearing.
2: I don't care about the glazing of the sweatshirts. I care about the insight and the more extensive explanations. Then we got to do a little bit better job in the back end.
0: I do think the defense played fine.
2: I agree.
0: Especially no Micah. You know, pass rush wise, I think you hope for a little bit more, but the defense. You had three bunk calls that ended up making this thing look a lot worse than it was.
2: Was it as bad as your Prize Picks results?
0: Well, I didn't win. And Packers didn't win, but Prize Picks was still super fun to play. Football is back. 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

0: Scheffler just finished at the podium. Some positives that we didn't really get to much this week. Some high praise for Edgerrin Cooper.
1: Oh, he played great.
0: And some high praise for Keyshawn Nixon.
2: How
0: do you feel about how Keyshawn played?
2: Keyshawn played. Yeah, I thought one of the things that, and we've talked about this, when you have a game that finishes the way that it did, a lot of great performances kind of go away. Keyshawn Nixon played a really good football game. Obviously the pick, but Edgerrin Cooper looked like the guy that we saw in that Bears game until he got hurt.
0: Don't forget, you can win a pair of tickets to see both those players potentially and the rest of the Green Bay versus Chicago matchup on October 11th, including reservations at the Tundra Trio, Green Bay's upscale tailgating destination with homes that are steps away from the stadium, featuring gourmet food and premium drinks, all thanks to Dr. Pepper and ESPN Wisconsin. 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
13: Monken feels that Deshaun Watson's got the better chance to win this week in Tampa.
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12: 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Coming up, NFL Network insider Mike Garofolo. NFL Network analyst Brian Baldinger. And now, sitting in for Rich, it's Colleen Wolf.

0: from everybody. This is the Rich Eisen Show. I am Colleen Wolf filling in for Rich today. And the gang's all here. We got Brockman, Del Tufo, TJ, the whole crowd. It's been a fun show. I just love that we've, like, I'm so geeking out over the NFL right now just because
1: we're so back.
0: And there's so many fun storylines to get into and so many things to nerd out on right now and overreact to, and we are doing it all. So I think one of the cool things about NFL and really sports in general, power rankings, which inevitably leads to me power ranking all sorts of things.
2: Do you like power rankings?
0: I like power ranking, like,
3: non-traditional
2: random things.
0: Condiments.
2: Right.
0: Yeah.
2: Sure.
0: Or
2: potato chips. And,
0: shows, characters.
2: Sandwiches.
3: Candy bars.
0: Yeah. I like a draft too.
2: Love a draft. We had to talk Rich into doing power rankings forever. It took a while for us to grind it down. Me and TJ used to do, like, top fives.
4: Yeah, we did it on YouTube for a year.
2: He was just like, fine, I'll do a power ranking.
0: But he kind of
2: does
0: it.
2: He does it kind of begrudgingly. Which is a little annoying.
0: Okay.
2: Also, because we give him so much grief about, it's kind of just for fun. Like, what? They're number 10? Yeah. Like, what do you mean?
0: This is great.
2: We're kind of dogging him.
0: I'm the opposite of that. So I'm going to nerd out. I'll put on Rich's glasses.
4: And Colleen, also, Rich this morning in a text said that this was the biggest workaround for not doing a power ranking.
2: He finally got his wish. He got to take a week off.
4: Yeah. He decided he'd rather have his body cut open than do power rankings.
0: Yeah. If you're just joining the show, Rich is out. He's having an appendectomy.
2: I think right now. I think he's under right now.
4: Susie said it was about 9:30-ish. They were
0: All right, so we're going to be giving live updates, apparently. We'll keep you posted on how that's going. And in the meantime...
2: I'm not doing this.
4: I've got a lab coat if anyone needs it over here.
0: Let's do power rankings.
2: Woo,
0: brought to you by SoFi. Oh, my God.
2: Oh, yes.
4: Oh, they could give you some more definition.
0: Power rankings.
5: Power rankings.
2: That is incredible. So, do you want us to send you that graphic?
0: My bias is really working. My hair has, I'm like Rapunzel now compared to that. Really got to get some new headshots around here. Just me, and that's not you guys. That's me.
2: Right. So here's what we're going to do. Instead of a traditional one of us just running down 1 through 10, we're going to do a draft. Okay.
0: Yes.
2: We're going to spin the Price is Right wheel for draft order.
0: Okay.
2: And then 1, 2, 3, we're going to fill out the top 10 power rankings.
0: Okay. All right. So I'm going to spin this
2: you go
0: wheel.
2: First. Yeah. You're first.
0: All right.
4: You're probably
0: going
4: to spin
2: closest to a dollar. Yeah. You're just going to spin for all three of us.
0: Okay. That's great.
2: Don't.
0: Okay. All right.
4: Are you cheating, Wolf?
2: Come on. So you get 95 first time out?
0: 95.
2: All right. So Colleen has the first pick. All right. Spin again for me.
0: There you go. There's you.
2: This is riveting radio.
0: A lot of anticipation.
2: The wheel is
0: here.
2: Spinning. Maybe don't do it that hard next time.
4: No, don't switch it up with it's my time.
2: Ooh. All right, 60 for me.
0: D.
2: Okay, TJ, this is you.
4: That was the only person who's actually been on the Price. Yo, Wolf.
2: 25. All right, there you go.
4: Wait a second.
2: Easy does it. There you go. Colleen.
4: Hold on.
2: You're first. I'm second. TJ's third.
6: I'm with TJ. Yeah. That's a redo.
2: All right, again?
0: Yes. Do you want to come over
6: Standards
0: here and
6: practices.
0: Spin it?
4: I'd probably rather than you.
0: Okay, all right.
2: All right, fine. Respin.
0: Spin again.
2: A respin for TJ.
0: How's that
2: It's going to take a whole minute.
0: Maybe it'll stop spinning by the end of the show.
4: Maybe it'll stop at a dollar.
2: My God. What are we doing?
4: Oh, here it comes. Here it comes. Yes.
2: 15. Even worse.
4: But I liked it better.
0: You get what you get.
4: Okay.
2: All right, Colleen, you're first up on the power rankings.
0: Okay.
2: Are we starting at number one or are we starting at number 10? All right, we're going to start at number one. We're going to go 1 down to 10.
0: Okay.
2: Rich usually does 10 to 1. We're going to go 1 to 10.
0: Okay.
2: Who's number one this week?
0: Number one this week, it is the Bills.
2: Dang it.
0: Got to go to the... Yeah, see? So we are aligned in that?
2: Yeah, I think the Bills are
4: I think all of us were going to say that.
0: Yeah. Well, I think coming into the season, you could either do... like, I felt like it was in the NFC West. It would either be... the Rams, which was, everybody was so high on the Rams. The Rams are the Seahawks, obviously. And then Darnold goes down with a butt injury. It's a soft tissue glute injury, but he has Drew Lock. But I just think the way that the Bills performed and Josh Allen going down to Houston, and I loved that he was like, oh, we like Houston. We like playing here. He played so well against this top-ranked Houston defense, where the last time he played them, he was sacked 8 times, had 3 turnovers in that game. It was an abject disaster, and the Bills just looked flawless. They looked great. Greg Rousseau was on it. I mean, I think that their pass rush could be a little bit better. They didn't have to give up that many points either. But the offense is clicking, and DJ Moore, I love that addition.
2: Wow. Great. Love it. Kincaid, I love it. I think the Bills are number one, too.
0: Okay.
2: All right. Number two, I'm going to... It wasn't pretty week one, but I'm going to respect the champs. I'm going to say the Seattle Seahawks are number two.
0: Okay.
2: They still have a top-flight defense. Still loved what I saw from the run game. Jadarian Price didn't get going all the way. Rookie, he's still going to be there. JSN... just absolute takeover mode. You saw why he's, you know, the reigning offensive player of the year. He can kind of just, you know, flip a game like that, that huge fourth down play. And look, Sam Darnold's going to be out 2, 3, 4 weeks. Not sure. Maybe Mike Garafolo can clear that up for us next segment. But it's not going to be that long. I think that's the most important thing. It's not a season ender. It's maybe into October. And I think Drew Locke is a steady enough hand where they're going to stay right there, you know, in the NFC West, in the NFC in general. Seattle, number two.
0: Okay.
4: So I'm up.
0: That's correct.
4: Number three, I don't like this team. Everybody knows that. But you know what? I'm a professional, so I'm going to put them in there. No, Colleen, it's not the Eagles.
2: Oh, I thought you were going to go Eagles.
0: No, I'm like, not. That's too high.
2: Too high.
4: I hate to say it, but bang, bang, Niner gang. Look, they went to the land down under, and they put the bang thing and outclassed the Rams, okay? So Mike Evans, there was a lot of people kind of like, oh, what's Mike Evans going to do? Mike Evans is going to do Mike Evans awesome. Things, right? He's going to catch first downs. He's going to catch touchdowns. He's going to be a red zone nightmare. I think we're past the point of the Mr. Irrelevant Brock Purdy thing. Now we need to completely lose that whole like thought process with this guy. This guy is a legitimate top NFL quarterback. And the 49er defense, my least favorite player is on this 49ers defense. All right, can you take a guess?
2: Nick Bosa.
4: No, not Nick Bosa.
2: Oh.
4: He's got hair like me.
2: Oh, Fred Warner.
0: Fred Warner?
2: Oh.
4: Fred Warner is
0: the most he's so likable.
4: He's likable until he's playing the Cowboys and gets 35 like tackles in the game.
2: That's why he doesn't like him.
4: That's why I don't like Fred.
0: That guy's great.
4: Right? He's a beast. I hate to say it. These
2: all
4: Niners
2: right. I'm impressed, TJ. I thought the Niners would be on this list somewhere, maybe in the 5 range, I think that's a great pick.
0: I think I was really impressed with them. Yeah. I didn't think that they would be that high in the power rankings draft, but it might have been a reach.
2: Into it.
0: How dare you? Okay, I will go number 4, and it's the Ravens.
2: Again, you take my pick again.
0: Hey, Lamar Jackson. How about this? For the first time in the Ravens' 31-year history, they had a 300-yard passer. A 150-yard receiver and a 100-yard rusher in the same game. Lamar, Zay Flowers, and Derrick Henry all looked, well, I was going to say unstoppable, but Zay Flowers did leave the game. But before that, he did look unstoppable. So I love this Declan Doyle offense, what we've seen so far. I think it's going to be really great for Lamar. And they're going to do things that really maximize his talents and play him under center more. And I think that they will unlock a whole new level with Lamar, which is kind of scary for everybody in that division and in the AFC.
2: Did that game tell you more about the Ravens or the Colts?
0: No, I just feel... not the Colts. And, like, Jonathan Taylor looks so good.
2: I love Jonathan Taylor.
0: He had such a good game. And, like, those two rushers, if you love running backs and you love a rushing game, you should go back and rewatch this game because those two players looked
2: masterclass.
0: Insane.
2: Yeah.
0: But... yeah, I thought that the Colts would be a little bit better.
2: Me too.
0: That makes me sad.
2: Yeah.
0: More than anything else.
2: okay, number 5. TJ.
4: I know you do.
0: Where will he go?
2: This is for Eric Stone Street. I got to go Kansas City here. That was, I was not expecting that. I was not expecting that at all. And yes, look, Patrick Mahomes didn't complete a pass more than 6 yards down the field, but it didn't really matter.
0: No.
2: It, speaking of running backs, the number one running back performance of the week, man, Kenneth Walker. Right, TJ? It was so impressive, man. If they're going to play like that, I guess ride it till the wheels come off. You're not going to get it 25 times a game, are you? No. But
0: I mean,
2: That was awesome. The defense was great. I was really impressed all around. I thought Denver was going to win the game. I guess I had higher hopes for them coming in. And speaking, I mean, I know Rich said the Giants punked the Cowboys. That was an absolute punking that Kansas City laid on Denver. Really impressive. Got them number five.
0: Yeah, I love that.
2: Credit where credit's due.
0: I can't believe.
2: Yeah, the, credit where credit's due.
0: When was the last time the Chiefs had a legitimate, consistent running
2: game? Kareem Hunt's rookie season.
6: Yeah.
2: He led the region.
6: Or Clyde Edwards-Hillary.
0: And then aside from that, like,
2: he was never like that.
0: Holmes, I don't even know.
6: Larry Johnson, Priest Holmes.
2: Larry Johnson.
6: Yeah. Christian Okoye.
0: Yeah.
2: Throw it up, no. Larry Johnson.
0: Okay.
6: All right, so I got six.
0: You got six.
6: I'm in a group chat with two good friends of mine, a guy named Christopher Kutcher and another guy named Colby Lopez.
0: Okay, and, shout out to them.
6: And I got a text from them yesterday. Colby they put Lopez. Me in their group chat, and it says, it appears that we have an offense, and someone else came back and said, no, sir, not just an offense, the offense. We're talking bear down the Chicago Bears. I got them at six. Like, you get a touchdown, you get a touchdown. Everybody gets a touchdown in this Ben Johnson offense.
2: Yeah, buddy.
6: They told you what the plan was. They said, we're going to come out there and stomp you out. And they did it. The Iceman looked great. Look at this. Look at this picture, Colin.
2: That picture is pure aura.
6: That's like
2: pure aura.
6: All right, that's some G bleep right there. I can't say the S word, but that's what I'm talking about. The Bears right now, they're looking good. And if they're going to put up 59 a game, which they won't, but imagine if they could, it's going to be fun.
2: Man, I got Caleb in my main league, and I am so happy.
6: Yeah, Chris, I had to play against Caleb in fantasy last week, and I was not.
2: I haven't had a good quarterback in fantasy in years.
0: I think in our league, I auto-drafted by accident.
6: Oh, you drafted like three quarterbacks.
2: Killing him? Hold on, let's see.
0: I went to go hang a screen, and then all of a sudden, I was like, wait, it didn't give me the notification.
6: By the way, you missed out.
2: We had
6: a great time. The food was good. The company was okay.
0: I know.
6: The company was fine, I guess. But
0: okay. Number seven. This is where it starts to get a little tough because...
2: Well, yeah, we all have winning teams 1 through 6 so far. So who's going to do the first 0-1 team?
0: Which...
2: Or are you going to take the Eagles here?
0: No, you know what? I will not be a homer. And I will not be pigeonholed as a homer.
2: Okay.
0: So I am going to give Sean McVay... Okay. And the Rams, the benefit of the doubt, a week one mulligan. They, by the end of the year, will be okay, and hopefully sooner than that. So I think that the Rams, once they get everything together, it's tough to see Trent McDuffie get just the way that he played. I don't know. I want more from this. Obviously, there's no pass rush to speak of right now. It was really tough look. So I'm just saying that was not them. And I'm going to give them some positive reviews here and hope that gives them a little boost.
2: I think
6: you're a good person.
2: Yeah, starters.
0: Thank you.
2: Number one, you're a good person.
6: Despite
2: you're
6: not being an Eagles.
0: It hurts. You're not Canadian. Hurts to be this good of
2: you're
0: a
2: not
0: person.
2: Canadian nice. I mean, you're Philly nice.
0: What does that mean? So, what is
6: that? You're a Philly John. We know who that is.
2: That's. I think this is totally appropriate. We got to have a winless team on here, and I think putting the Rams at 7 is really good. All right, so I'm going number 8, and I'm going to add to the win list. I'm going to go 0-1. I'm going to put the Houston Texans here.
0: Ooh.
2: I think giving up 36 points to Josh Allen that's not a reason to feel bad about yourself. Like, the Bills are going to do that to a lot of teams this year. Allen is probably the front runner for MVP at the moment. But knowing that you could have won that game, you got an interception in your hands that if you make a grab, you're 1-0. You feel good about the way your offense looked, aside from C.J. Stroud fumbling at the end. You know, you put up 31 points. That's going to win you games just about every week in this league. And the defense, like I said, giving up all the yards and all those points, got to feel like that's kind of a one-off against a team, you know, and a player like Josh Allen kind of at their height right now in his prime. I'm going to put Houston 8 and still feel good about it.
0: All right. And they have the Bengals this week, so that's kind of a spicy game.
2: That is kind of a spicy game. Definitely don't want to drop that.
0: No. Okay.
2: Two left. TJ, 9.
6: Okay, what you want? 9? Fat Beast from Rhymes. That's a rapper named 9. You can look him up. I told you guys this is my anniversary of being here in Los Angeles.
0: Yes.
6: Well, the first car that I got when I moved to L.A. was a 1985 Sky Blue Jaguar. And I love that car, man. And because of that, I'm going to put the Jaguars because, look, Trevor Lawrence, Colin, you don't know this. I haven't always.
2: He hates Trevor Lawrence.
6: No. You can't say hate. I just never thought he was as. Hate is not it. I just never thought he was as good as everybody else did. But
2: sure.
6: at the end of last year and the beginning of this year, T-Law is definitely changing my mind on how good I thought he was. They were surgical last week. And I know they played the Browns. You can make your jokes there. But they looked really good. Parker Washington, Jacoby Meyers, they took care of business.
1: Yep.
6: Shout out to my guy, Tony Khan. Yeah, I got the Jags in at 9, and I'm happy to say that I was wrong about Trevor Lawrence.
1: Yeah, I
6: hope
1: he
6: continues
1: to
6: do
1: it. That's a good spot.
6: I've been very big in this. Like, I've taken my personal...
0: You've grown.
6: Man, I'm just...
0: I'm proud of you.
6: Thank you.
0: Yeah.
6: I'm happy. I'm proud of myself.
0: It's some real growth.
6: Thank you.
0: Good. That's what we're... You know what? We love to see it all around.
6: You know, in real time, Colleen.
0: Yeah.
6: In real time.
0: Can you imagine if we did all 32 teams? We were joking about that.
2: Honestly, I would do all 32 teams. It would probably take an hour, but I would totally do this.
6: We could keep going, you know. Listen, there's always
0: we're
6: going
0: to just go to 10, but maybe at the end of the show, if there's time, we'll go back and just do the back tier.
2: We could do the bottom. I mean, I love doing the bottom 10.
0: Me too. Bottom feeders? Yes.
2: Bottom 10 is fun. All right, last one.
0: Okay, last
2: Colleen,
0: one.
2: Bring us home.
0: Go Birds. I'm going to go with the Eagles there.
2: That's totally good.
0: We talked about how they let a far less talented Washington team stick around for way too long in this game. And Jalen Hurts and the offense, they didn't have any rhythm. They looked a little sloppy in this game. But they won, and it's a division win. So that is huge for them at the end. So, all right, they are 10. And then they also have the Titans coming up this week. So that
2: should be 2-0.
0: Should be 2-0. Which I wonder what the stat is for that with teams going 2-0. How many times
2: 2-0 to make the playoffs?
0: Yeah.
2: Yeah.
0: If we're going to go 0-2, we got to do it the other way around. 2-0. We're excited
2: to see what the Google AI pumps out.
0: Talk about
2: 64% if you go 2-0.
0: 64%. Okay.
2: Make the playoffs.
0: That's fine. That's good, I guess.
2: It's good.
0: So there you have it. 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
3: Back here on the Rich Eisen Show with Mike Garofolo, my esteemed colleague at ESPN. We've worked together for, over a decade now at this point. Did
4: 2016 for me.
3: Football weekend together. Oh yeah, you were 2016, I was 2014. And so it's what a ride it's been, Garofolo. But that's kind of how week one was in the NFL. It was a roller coaster ride, and for some players more so than others. So I want to get the latest here on some of these injuries and some of the players that are returning from injury as well. Let's start off with the Rams, who we saw lose to the Niners in Australia, and then Myles Garrett goes on IR, and we're all waiting for word on Aaron Donald. What are you hearing there?
4: Sounds like the hope is that he's going to be on the field and back in action on Monday night. And not just because Myles Garrett is not available, but because at this point, given another week of preparation, that he should be where he needs to be. Colleen, during the whole process when he was deciding whether to come back or not, you know, I kept hearing, we kept talking about it on the insiders, that he was telling the Rams, I need more information from my body. I need like, I'm not there yet. And I need to keep going through the process here. And at some point, before the cut down to 53 players, he made that decision, and he was on the roster. So I'm not surprised that that extended through the first week of the season. You add in the trip to Australia as well for a guy that hasn't really been in the mix. I mean, that's another factor you've got to deal with. I mean, you saw how bad it was for the guys that were in the mix this entire offseason. So this one's at home on a Monday night. Another week of preparation, like I said. Everything we're hearing, nothing decided definitively just yet, or at least they're telling us. But to me, I'm looking for Aaron Donald to be back out there on the field on Monday night and playing well. I mean, just the way he went through the process, same way this preparation process into the season, would not be surprised if he comes out of the gate and has an impact.
3: Okay. Is the panic warranted for the Rams after just one game?
4: No. No, and I'll tell you why. Because I'm not giving them an out. I'm not giving them an excuse, but I wonder how much of their performance was Australia and the travel, which was probably a good bit, and not playing their guys in the preseason. Because the teams that make that decision, Jim Harbaugh saying the same thing. I wish we played our guys in the preseason. The Eagles at times look a little bit sluggish in areas. They won the game, which is fine. But Nick Sirianni doesn't play his guys in the preseason. You add a new system to it as well. You almost say we're okay with being sluggish in week one and being a little bit rusty in exchange for not losing a guy in a game that doesn't matter in the standings. And that's the trade-off that teams have made, because you add the 17th game, week one becomes even less important than it did when you had 16 games. You add an 18th game, you might even get even more of that here moving forward. So I think that was a little bit of the issue, not just the travel for the Rams, and I expect a better performance on Monday.
3: Okay, all right, so glass half full from Garofolo. How about a quarterback situation? There's a lot of quarterback situations, there always is, but I think one of the most intriguing ones right now is in Atlanta. So what are you hearing about the starting quarterback for week two? Where is Kevin Stefanski gonna go?
4: I would not be surprised if it's Cooper Rush one more time, and not for anything other than, you know, Tua dealing with an oblique injury, which is extremely painful. I mean, you see it in Major League Baseball all the time. And Sam Darnold had one during the playoffs last year, that if it wasn't the postseason, maybe he sits a week as well.

0: if not two. So Tua dealing with that right now, on top of everything else that they're dealing with down there in Atlanta. Michael Penix is close. That's the only, he's close.
1: How close?
0: Somebody said it's about 90%. This was last week, right? Okay. About 90%. Just that last 10% that in his mind he's got to get right. Malik Nabers is going through the same thing. And that was a touch-and-go moment up until about a couple hours before kickoff, before the Giants knew that he was going to play. So I don't blame Michael Penix for being right there as well. That, you know, how much is it physical and how much is it mental as well? Atlanta's got a lot of really good players, and the fact that they were even in that game at any point during Sunday, it was a testament to Bijan Robinson, how tough he is to defend, on top of everything else they've sort of compiled down there. And it's just the quarterback position is not going to be right this entire season. I feel like that for a variety. Like, even if Penix is back out there, he's not going to be 100%. Right? And just got to get to the point where he can set foot back on the field and feel comfortable.
1: Okay. All right. That's fair. And you don't want to rush him back if you don't have to. But another quarterback situation that is, it's never not a quarterback situation in Cleveland. And we heard from Deshaun Watson on Wednesday. He's saying that he's focused on winning and not job security. But what are you hearing from around the league?
0: Yeah, out of Cleveland, they'll say, well, it wasn't as bad as it looked. How many times can we do this before we just say, like, it's just never going to happen? I mean, I can't. And I hate, because it's our job to, like, check in.
1: Right.
0: And, hey, what's going on? Oh, you know, it's not that bad. And then we come back, hey, it's not that bad. And, like, we're the messengers for that message. You just do it over and over and over. And you just go,
1: isn't that the definition of insanity?
0: Yeah, it's the definition of insider, apparently, that you got to be that guy that just passes that along. Insanity, insider, you know, they both begin with the same three letters. He's gotta play better this week. Otherwise, it's just gonna, you can't, I mean, and they will. They'll probably start him again next week at home in week three. I'm kind of hoping they do at this point, because it just be, you want to see that. I'm not rooting against Shedeur Sanders or for Deshaun Watson, but I just would love to see it for the sake of theater, right?
1: Yeah.
0: The same reason that I went in the week one, the Australia game, I said, I hope one of these teams gets blown out. It'll be a terrible game, but
1: you
0: it'll
1: manifested
0: have a whole lot of,
1: this.
0: Well, because, but that was my point, because I was in it for the travel storyline,
1: uh-huh.
0: Right? And while it would lead to worse football, it would allow us to have great conversation. And we did. It was great leading up. It was great afterward. And I almost want to see Deshaun Watson at home and see the crowd's reaction. It's not going to be great. And I don't want that for Cleveland fans to have at their home opener, this consternation that hangs over the entire game in the stadium. But I'd love to see it.
1: Mm-hmm.
0: And so that's maybe where we're going to wind up being.
1: Well, we actually have some sound from Deshaun Watson. He was asked if he needs to essentially ball out to remain on the field.
2: No, I think all that is for the media. I mean, I think the media has this expectation that I'm supposed to throw 400 yards and 5 touchdowns every week. So until that happens, I guess it's going to be the same situation. So again, my job is to make sure I'm operating well so we can try to get a win and keep moving forward from there.
1: That's for the media, but it's also for the team and the head coach and the GM and the owners and everyone involved with the organization.
0: He won the job in the preseason. He did. And in training camp, he did. I said preseason. Everybody's going to say, well, the last preseason game. If the last preseason game was all you were looking at, Shedeur Sanders would be the starting quarterback. He outplayed him that day. But every day in training camp, he's got talent. He still does. And there'd be a throw and it'd be like, oh, okay, that's the guy making the throw that's going to win the job. This is going to be QB1. And we've seen him be successful before. With Shedeur Sanders, it's not that same arm talent, right? I mean, and that's why he slipped mm-hmm. in the draft. And that's why last year, you know, he stayed on the bench for as long as he did before he finally played. So he did earn the job in the preseason and in training camp. You got to give him a little bit more run than just 1 week, but it's got to come up. Like, it's not just like, oh, media outside. Like, you got to play. Everybody's got to play better on this offense. It's a performance business. So yeah.
1: Yeah. And we saw a great performance out of the quarterback in Minnesota this past week. And that would be Carson Wentz, who was playing in place of Kyler Murray, who's in the concussion protocol. Mm-hmm. And

0: The Vikings are taking on the Bears, so a big division game this week. What's the status currently? Are you hearing anything different about how Kyler Murray is progressing through that protocol? And where does this leave J.J. McCarthy in the mix?
1: Yeah, he's feeling better, but it's the concussion protocol. You don't know how it's going to go. I mean, Kevin O'Connell, I think, has spoken to the media just yet today. So we'll see about the status for Wentz and for Kyler. But I just know when they began the week, the thought was with the concussion being an uncertainty, you have to almost prepare as if Carson Wentz, not almost, have to start preparing as if Carson Wentz is going to be the starting quarterback. So let's see how it goes throughout the week. And look, you're a hit, and we saw it last year. I mean, Wentz got hurt after he was playing well, but you're a hit away from having to turn to J.J. McCarthy one more time. And I do know that, you know, we looked at it and said, well, if he's going to be the third quarterback and not even the backup, why wouldn't you just cut him at that point? And
0: sure,
1: from an organizational standpoint, they decided, no, you hang on to him, and you might need him, and things might turn around. He still hasn't played a lot of football. We can disagree all we want. They get the best look at him. And it also is... it's not the same general manager now. Nolan Teasley in there as GM. So it's not like the same GM is there. A lot of times if it's the guy that drafted him, he's hanging on him to every last possible moment because he doesn't want to admit a mistake. You've got a different general manager, same head coach though as well. But certainly they made the decision as a group to keep him around to see potentially if they need him again. And also maybe if you get a better return, somebody has an injury or something like that, maybe you can get a better return down the line for him when it comes to a trade. I don't really foresee that, but it's the same reason the Colts hung on to Anthony Richardson. Things can change. Guys can come around. You don't quit on talent as a lot of time. Don't quit on talent is a phrase that I've heard a lot of times throughout my career. And sometimes it clicks for you and it just takes a while. We'll see.
0: Okay. Yeah. They like options and they sure have them. Let's go to Seattle while we're on the quarterback train here. Sam Darnold, the Seahawks opted out of short-term IR for him, which is clearly a good sign. But where are we with Sam Darnold? Obviously, he's going to miss some time, but do you know how much and where they are in that process?
1: Well, I've been saying about 4 weeks. I think it's going to be a max of 4 weeks. There's a chance he comes back inside that time frame, so it could wind up being 3 weeks. It's what they call the unique injury, a glute injury. So you're dealing with not a fracture, which was a great result for them. Because when he left the field, there was a fear that it was going to be a hip fracture and he was going to be lost for the season, if not career threatening, because that's what you get into with Tua, and you can all go all the way back to Bo Jackson with that one. But so they got good news on that one. It sounds like it's, you know, a couple of weeks at most. So, yeah, it won't be an IR situation because they might get him back in three. And if you got him on IR, you got to wait a minimum of four. So it's looking like that'll be the case. They play the week three game for them is 17 days removed from the injury, I believe, if I'm doing my math correctly and recalling that. So another week after that would be 24. It's looking like around there would be a reasonable time frame. I think Ian Rappaport reported last night an outside shot of week three. I'd say probably more likely week four into week five for him.
0: And in the meantime, they have Drew Lock, who is more than capable. I think he's one of the better backups in the league. So Seattle will be okay. Hey, we have a question from Chris Brockman.
2: Hey. Hi. Hi, Mike. How are you?
1: Hello.
2: One of the fantasy and preseason darlings, Dazon Stribling, saw him go down in the Australia game. What's the latest with that? Because it looked pretty bad.
1: Yeah, we were told around a month or so, and I saw Schefter just reported a short while ago that it'll be injured reserve, which makes sense because it's going to be around that 4 week window here for him. So yeah, looking like injured reserve, and then I believe once he's eligible to come back, you're looking for him to return there as well. It's a shame. I mean, between him and Jacoby Lane with the Ravens, which I think is a similar-ish time frame that we're going to see him sideline with that fractured wrist. These were two rookies that really went off in the preseason. And I was excited to see in the regular season, you saw him each for just a couple of minutes. Lane had a touchdown. It was negated by a penalty. He even did the Ray Lewis squirrel dance in the end zone. He had it all teed up.
0: Like, I know.
1: I felt so bad for him because he's doing the dance and like the flag was right behind him. Oh, dude. So, but yeah, I think we'll see him back on the field, and I think both of these guys will contribute as the season goes on.
2: And staying with the 49ers, can we read into anything about how much Kalen Black usage we saw in that game? Or was that just more of a, hey, it's the first game, we don't want to overuse CMC, you know, this early? Hey.
1: Good player, and he's going to get the ball. No, I think you have to have in this league two running backs, which is why what the Lions are doing right now is mind-boggling to me because it's all Jahmyr Gibbs. Right. I mean, if he gets hurt, that entire Lions offense changes. So I think you'll see a good bit of him from time to time. And it's not that you're managing McCaffrey at this point in his career, but if you've got a second guy that can bring a little bit of a different look and different skill set and can run hard and physical at times, why not use it? I think you're going to see a little bit more of that maybe than you've seen from the 49ers before, but they've implemented multiple backs before.
2: Sure.
0: Well, Mike Garofolo, you said it all. He's the best in the business, one of the hardest workers I know.
1: Sure.
0: Garofolo, tell the whole family I said hi and I miss them.
1: Oh, yes, Colleen, the girls miss you very much. We two Christmas cards, again, coming your way this year.
0: Love it. That's great. Thank you, Jeezy, as we say goodbye to Mike Garofolo.
3: Spider killer.
0: Spider killer.
2: Blood on his hand. He admitted to it.
0: Yeah. It's like, I don't know if I'm going to see him in hell or purgatory, but it will probably be one of those two.
3: Let's hope neither.
0: What's that?
3: I said, let's hope neither.
0: I know. I'll be in heaven. Duh.
3: Obviously. Hello.
0: But yeah, I think it's really fascinating kind of looking at all of the different quarterback situations and all of the injuries and where that's going to leave teams. But I think for a team like Seattle, it's best case scenario in terms of an injury that looked like it was going to be really bad, but turns out it's, more minor, not as terrible as we all thought. So that's good. We're excited to see all of these players return as well. And I do, guys, want to get into some of the players that we saw debut on new NFL teams, mm-hmm. and the ones that really excelled, the ones that surprised us, like right. a David Montgomery, a DJ Moore, a Kenneth Walker, obviously. So those were really great hires. And you can hire right the first time with LinkedIn Hiring Pro.
3: I like the way you did that.
2: Yeah.
0: Get started by posting a free job at linkedin.com/Eisen. So we're going to talk about some of those players debuting on the other side. We'll be back after this.
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0: It was great.
2: Oof.
0: Back here on the Rich Eisen Show, just talking about how much we love Steve Mariucci. He is
2: legend.
0: Matt Foley. 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So I mentioned it before we went to the break, but taking a look at some of the players who crushed it in their new digs, sometimes players just need a change of scenery. Sometimes they were good where they were, and just because of the cap and the way that things are structured, they end up moving on to a new place. Maybe they want to get paid. Maybe they've never been a free agent before. The list can go on and on. But we had a lot of players debut week one who went wild. So I think it might be a kind of fun exercise to just kind of go around and talk about some of the players that did kind of jump off the screen.
2: Let's do it.
0: Because we talked a little bit about Kenneth Walker and the fact that the Chiefs finally have a running game and he looked so good. And that's 100% exactly what Patrick Mahomes and this offense need right now while he's returning from the ACL. But I think also when you think about DJ Moore and

0: Josh Allen, that connection, it didn't get going right away in the game, but then when it did, it was on. And I think coupled with Dalton Kincaid and the game that he had, because he was, you know, wild in that game, and obviously he's been there for a minute. But DJ Moore, he looks really good after that trade with the Chicago Bears. I think that he's a really good upgrade for the Bills. He's such a nice perimeter weapon for Josh Allen, and that's always been the thing, trying to find someone for Josh Allen. And I think that DJ Moore, because he was with the Panthers for so long and kind of like lost in the ether there during bad, down, lean years, and then went to the Bears, which I was kind of surprised that when they traded him, but I liked the trade for him. And I think this week, especially since they are christening the new Highmark Stadium in Buffalo, home opener, this will be DJ Moore's first game in front of Bills fans, that he is going to be primed for an awesome game.
1: Yeah, I really like that one. Here's another one I was thinking about too, and you saw it on Monday night, Isaiah Likely.
0: Ooh, yes.
1: Remember the first game we were at in KC?
2: The toe tap game.
1: Just the toes out of bounds.
0: Oh, I remember that, yeah.
1: Oh, man, yeah. Well, he didn't have any problem getting his feet in. Two tutties. Sorry, Sunday night. Against the Cowboys. Man, he really showed up and showed out. Nice weapon for Jackson Dart. Seemingly their number two pass catcher after Malik Nabers, who looks like he's, you know, fully back and healthy. Really liked Isaiah Likely. Good debut there with the Giants.
0: Yeah, and also just I like Isaiah Likely having that history too with John Harbaugh.
1: Right.
0: And it just feels like a perfect situation for the offense and Jackson Dart and this young core. They're really fun. And as someone from Philadelphia, I should not like them.
1: No.
0: But I do. And that's like, it's like, I feel like I'm cheating because I'm catching myself watching the offense
1: team.
0: And I'm into it. I think that they have this personality that we saw last year and it started to kind of blossom, and they're going to be everywhere this year. I already saw Cam Scataboo on like some endorsement commercial, commercial or something.
1: State Farm, right?
0: Yeah, he hip checks a truck into a parking spot. I'm into it. They're fun. They're funny. And they're really awesome to watch.
1: Oh, Cage is all about it. Is he going to do a backflip again? I'm like, yeah, man.
0: He landed it.
2: I've always said this, of all the teams I hate,
0: yeah,
2: I like the Giants the most, if that makes any sense.
0: Okay. We should do a power rankings of the teams you hate.
2: There's a lot of
1: yes.
2: You know, I've got a guy, and you know, this kind of reminds me, back when I was in high school, I won the Pennsylvania State Press Association's highest journalism award for a story
0: Flex.
2: I did on our high school offensive line, because I didn't think the big boys get enough credit. So I'm going to do that now. I'm going to say Tyler Linderbaum.
0: Ooh.
2: Going to the Raiders.
1: Nice.
2: And what he did. Protected Kirk Cousins, right? Yeah, mm-hmm. I think 31 dropbacks, no pressures, no sacks. Opened up the line for Ash and Jenty Brockman. We didn't know what was going to happen.
1: Didn't know.
2: 102 yards.
1: Should have taken him.
2: Large holes. Like, he did what he was paid to do, and he made a huge impact on that Raiders line and on that team. So, a shout out to the big boy.
0: I like that you're giving love to the offensive line, mm-hmm. which, you know who's also going to love that? Brian Baldinger, who's coming up in our next hour. Baldy's breakdowns, if you guys aren't following him,
2: I love the way he
0: then you are missing out. Yeah. I love his breakdowns. There's maybe no one that loves football more than Baldy.
1: He was shirtless working out the other day. Did
0: of
1: you see that
0: he
1: video
0: was.
1: He posted?
0: I didn't, but
2: his breakdowns have no agenda either.
0: No,
2: it's not like he's
0: just
2: giving
0: pure,
2: you
0: pure like love.
2: Pure, yeah, it's like what he sees, and this is what's happening.
0: Uh-huh.
2: Take it or leave it.
0: Yeah, it's always insightful. I'm always learning something too from Baldy. So all of you will get the treat of that coming up as well.
1: A couple wide receivers, Dontavian Wicks, go Birds.
0: Go Birds.
1: Touchdown at 70-something yards in his debut. And did you know Kendrick Bourne was still in the league?
0: Get out of here.
1: 8 catches for the Arizona Cardinals in their giant upset over the Chargers.
0: We talked earlier about unhinged takes. I feel like the Cardinals...
1: going to win the West?
0: I can't go that unhinged.
1: That's so unhinged.
2: We need to be committed with that.
0: I really loved what I saw. So... maybe next week, if they win again.
1: If they're 2-0?
0: Yeah, then I'm like, okay, yeah, they're taking it all.
2: Colleen's unhinged.
0: Did we talk about David Montgomery?

0: Yeah, Montgomery.
1: To him too.
2: Three
1: yeah.
2: cutties.
1: He looked very good as well. Okay, more to come here on the Rich Eisen Show.
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13: 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Allen continued his incredible start to the season with 229 rushing yards and 6 touchdowns on just 15 carries in the Tritons' 52-0 win over Sheboygan South. Even more impressive, Allen put up all of those numbers while only playing in the first half. Through just 4 games, Allen has already rushed for 1,276 yards and 21 touchdowns, including games of 458 and 453 rushing yards to open the season. His latest performance also pushed him past 5,000 career rushing yards, adding another milestone to an already remarkable high school career. Congratulations to Kingston Allen, your UW Credit Union Student Athlete of the Week.
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3: 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Coming up, NFL Network analyst Brian Baldinger. And now, sitting in for Rich, it's Colleen Wolf.
7: Welcome in, everybody, to the living room of the Rich Eisen Show. I'm Colleen Wolf. I got some friends here with me. They're always here. I'm just visiting. Chris Brockman.
8: Yo, yo.
7: We got Mike Del Tufo and TJ Jefferson all in the house this morning. It's been a fun show. I'm filling in for Rich. Rich is out right now. I actually got to get an update from Susie.
8: Yes, she has
7: on Rich. He is having an appendectomy.
9: Yeah, so. Susie said she is going to check in with a sideline report once Rich is out.
7: Oh, okay.
9: Nice. Yeah.
7: Great.
9: That's so we're going to hear from her
7: perfect.
9: This hour.
7: I do love that. Yeah. All right, so we have another guest added to the show. Susie is going to call in. But yeah, so he, what a hero too, by the way, working through that. That sounds very painful. Yeah. So we wish him a very speedy recovery. As we get started here, and we're talking about some of the week one finishes in the NFL. We're also looking ahead to week two, and we need to focus on that because we've spent so much time reviewing what's happened, but kind of looking forward too, because we have some big games coming up this week. Obviously on TNF, we have the grand opening of the Bills' new stadium, and they're taking on the Lions. So that's a great game. Also a division game in the NFC North with the Vikings and the Bears, Caleb Williams, and the points that Ben Johnson and this offense put up against Brian Flores' defense, the blitz-happy defense, which, I mean, he's blitzing at like 80% of the time.
9: It's buddy.
7: Outrageous. Baker Mayfield and the Browns, that's just like a personal, fun kind of revenge game as well. So a lot to look forward to. And also looking forward to talking to my friend and one of the best analysts in the entire NFL, Brian Baldinger joins us. Baldy's
10: breakdown. It's good to see you, Colleen. Good to see you, my friend.
7: Great to be seen. Yeah. Great to see you. I miss you. I hate that we usually get to do at least one training camp show together every year, and we didn't. So this is our training camp show. It's just
10: this
7: a little.
10: Is it right now, Colleen.
7: It's a little late. Listen, I told everyone earlier that your social is a must follow. Your breakdowns are so awesome.
10: Thank you.
7: I was just looking at the latest that you posted. You were doing Bourne Identity with the Cardinals.
10: Yeah.
7: And Brockman brought up Kendrick Bourne a little earlier in the show. So I do feel like that's one that we should hit on. But I want to start with Sunday Night Football and what we saw out of New York and this Giants offense and this team in general, who it's a team that's been plagued with chemistry issues and failed marriages at the head coaching position. There's been Ben McAdoo in there and Pat Shurmur and the list, Joe Judge, the list goes on. It feels like this marriage with John Harbaugh is kind of perfect for all of the kids involved there in New York. But what did you see out of the Giants?
10: You know, Colleen, I missed you in West Virginia, Greenbrier. I went out there to just see what John was putting together. And honestly, it all changed the day he came on board. He wanted to become a bigger team, a more physical team, like they had been in Baltimore for years.

0: they built the team up. And they wanted guys that just love football. So a lot of guys got jettisoned. And so you got to love football to play for John, because he's going to keep you out in the field as long as anybody in this league. He's going to be very demanding of what he wants from you and how he wants to do it. He's got a real good vision, Colleen. And really, when it pays off on a Sunday like it did against the Cowboys, division game, a game where everybody was optimistic about what the Cowboys could possibly be, and then you take them down and you're 1-0 in the division, it sends the message to everybody in the locker room. What we're doing is the right thing. What John has set out there, the template of how he wants to practice, what he is to, like, it pays off. And then the players buy in even more, because that was a good performance. Jackson Dart played a very good style of football. They pounded him with a bigger team. Patrick Ricard, CeCe Marinoa, Isaiah Likely. All those things came together. And then on the other side, you know, obviously the Cowboys, you know, you just can't make those kind of mistakes. You can't turn guys loose in the end zone. You got to cover Motor Singletary out of the backfield. You got to be assignment right. And then even if you are, I'm not so sure they have the necessary corners to play big time football in this league right now. You got to be able to cover some of these receivers, and that they had some issues out there on the edge.
1: The game that the Giants and the performance that the Giants had on Sunday night, that was the performance that I was expecting from the Cowboys. Yeah. And it was completely reversed. So how concerned are you in the long run for this Cowboys team?
0: Well, I'm concerned, but I do believe that, look, they dropped some passes that George Pickens has to make. That might change the game. I mean, they put a lot of resources into CD and into George. And if they're letting them down, that lets the offense down. But, you know, they're going to be okay on offense. I am concerned. They have a lot of new pieces on defense. They obviously are not communicating well. I like the coordinator. He came from Philly, and he's a good teacher. But, you know, they broke down repeatedly for assignment football. You know, I thought Schottenheimer addressed it immediately afterwards. Like, you know, you actually got to cover the guys in the flat. Like, you can't just let them sit there all alone. You got to cover Isaiah Likely on a 7-cut in camp. So I think you can correct the mistakes, but there is a lot of new pieces there that they're counting on. And I will go back to this, Colleen, because I'm always going to go back to this.
1: Uh-huh.
0: Their best player now plays for the Green Bay Packers. I know he's hurt. But you can't let Micah Parsons out of your locker room. I don't care if you like him, don't like him. That guy changed the game every Sunday for the Cowboys while he was there. And you can put all these pieces together. You're not going to get Micah Parsons on the field for the Cowboys.
1: Mm-mm. No. And you mentioned Green Bay, and we had both LaFleurs on display this past week with Mike and Matt. So I know that I feel like I'm all hyped up on the Cardinals after one win. Okay. Is that justified? Like, I want to talk about both Harbaughs both LaFleurs and their performances this week, because the Packers, I felt like they should have or could have won that game. And that's going to loom large in the standings since it was a division game. But the Cardinals pulled off the biggest upset of the entire week.
0: Let's go to Mike LaFleur first.
1: Okay.
0: Let's be positive to start with. Really, it's basically the same team outside of two offensive linemen, Jeremiah Love and Ken McBourne. It's the same team that lost, I don't know, 11 straight games, whatever it was a year ago. But you can see, like, there is a real offensive plan to how to play football. Ken McBourne caught 8 passes. Like, they couldn't, and he has this thing, like a lot of coaches in this league, like, you don't block, you don't get the rock. Like, Ken McBourne is blocking at the point of attack, opening up runs for giving you the double bicep pose after some big blocks. Like, that's pretty cool stuff. But, like, we know nobody could cover Trey McBride. Okay. They got him the ball. But Ken McBourne made a big difference. The two backs are different this year, Tyler Allgeier, Jeremiah Love. Like, there's a tandem there. There's an emphasis on the run game. That was a real offense. And Jacoby Brissett has been around a long time. He's got a lot of different helmets on his shelf, Colleen.
1: Mm-hmm.
0: But he found a home. He can run this offense. He's very efficient. He's accurate. He knows where to go with the ball, and they did a good job of protecting him. So I think the offense can be fine. Defensively, I still have concerns about just what they are, but that hit by Mac Wilson or Ladd McConkey in the middle of the field, like, that changed the whole game. Mm-hmm. That was their offense for the Chargers. And, look, nobody wants to see anybody get hurt, but that was That's what happens when you come across the middle of the field, when you got a guy like roaming like Mac Wilson, like you become more physical than the other team. And that's what they did in that game.
1: Yeah, and the defense for the Cardinals, listen, it's not a unit that has been able to stay healthy the past few years, but they did a really good job with what we thought was going to be a really explosive offense with new offensive coordinator Mike McDaniel leading the way. They held Justin Herbert to 268 total yards of offense, 17 first downs. They forced two turnovers, had three sacks. Like this was
0: pedestrian, Colleen. It was very pedestrian, okay?
1: Right.
0: And honestly, when you look at, I mean, you can, Mike McDaniel can draw up offense with the best of minds in this business, but they don't have a lot of players that have real juice. You know, like their tight ends are just okay. Like Charlie Kolar is a blocker. Gadsden's okay. You know, Deontay Johnston is like, sometimes he catches it, sometimes he doesn't. Mm-hmm. You don't know what you're going to get. Like the one guy that, honestly, it looks like Justin Herbert really trusts and believes in is Ladd McConkey. He's a great route runner. Yep. He gets open. But there's not a lot of explosive plays in that offense right now. And so they better be able to run the ball a lot better than they did against Arizona. And I'll give Nick Vrail his credit. Look, Nick was under fire last year. They were terrible on defense with basically the same players as a year ago. And he got them to play really good football. They didn't break down. They covered well enough. They didn't give up big plays. Like, I thought Nick got that group playing really well together on Sunday.
1: Okay, and then just one more follow-up on that game, because as an offensive lineman guy, I know more about offensive lines than I think anyone in the entire league. How much blame can be put on the Chargers' offensive line for the way that this offense and Justin Herbert performed?
0: I think they've got, you know, they got a rookie center. They've got two average guards. The tackles are very good, but they didn't play well up front. You know, it starts with the center. You got a rookie center in there. Like, you got to be strong in the middle. The right guard, I think, is going to struggle, like, because he's always struggled in this league. Mm-hmm. I know he's a first round pick, but Cole Strange, but I like, he has struggled in this league and they're counting on him right now. You know, Tyler Biadasz was their center, and I thought they fixed that position, and he got hurt in preseason. And, you know, now you got to go to a rookie. It might take a little time to to build the chemistry that you need inside.
1: Okay, so talking about chemistry that's needed, let's talk about the other LaFleur. Actually, before we talk about that, I'm noticing that you have this golden bronze tan, and I need to know where Travel Dog has been up to.
0: Well, you know, Colleen, we had Labor Day weekend.
1: That's right.
0: Know, and, you know, there was no football on Labor Day weekend, Colleen. Okay. So, you know, I went down to Cozumel and, you know, did some deep sea diving and, you know,
1: play
0: around a little bit down there. It was a good getaway, Colleen. So this is just natural from being out there on the boats in the water and, you know, and enjoying myself for a couple of days.
1: Baldy just out in the wild. He's a nature man. I love it. The tan, it's working. Okay, so let's go to something that didn't work was Matt LaFleur's game plan, I guess, for the Packers. What went wrong exactly for them?
0: Honestly, Brian Flores, like, he went nuts in this game.
1: Yeah, he did.
0: Like, I've never seen, Brian Flores can draw up pressure defenses with anybody that's ever done it in this business. And he, you know, and it hurt him early in the game. Christian Watson went 81 yards across the field, and they didn't rob the middle like they wanted to, and they got the throw they wanted. They just didn't make the play. And so sometimes, you know, if there's an old saying, Colleen, sometimes you get the bull and sometimes the bull gets you. Mm-hmm. Well, sometimes when the bull gets you, you kind of back off. He just went hardcore, like blitz zero looks, like every play. And that's what happened. Jordan Love was like that. He got hit 15 times, Colleen. Got hit 15 times, got the ball out of his hands a bunch, forced a fumble recovery touchdown. Like, it was ugly. And that's just Flores. Like, if you don't have an answer for it, you're just going to keep getting it. And everybody else is going to get it too if you can't handle it. And I thought there were some opportunities to do it, and they just didn't make those happen. And then, look, they've got two running backs that haven't played a lot of football in this league. Matt LaFleur wants to run the ball. Once the league started slipping from their hands, it was just pass happy. And then Flores just dialed it up even more and more and more. Mm-hmm. And so it was they just got up, you know, they're up 22-10, and they just got steamrolled once the blitzes started coming at them.
1: The Brian Flores.

0: And the blitz. It's like he's drunk with power. Like he just like he keeps his foot to the pedal and it just keeps going harder. It's really ridiculous to watch, especially when it's working the way that it did against the Packers. I also want to ask you about what we saw in Houston with Josh Allen exercising the demons, you might say. I mean, he has had in the past so much trouble with this Houston defense and with the debut of Joe Brady as the new head coach. What were your first impressions of what this offense can be?
1: Well, he eradicated the ghost, Colleen.
0: He did.
1: I mean, he went down there last year, got hit 20 times and sacked 8. And Will Anderson and Daniil Hunter and the group just got busy. And they had an answer. Like Deion Dawkins played great, but they really protected the edges. Like, that was Joe Brady's emphasis. We're not going to let these guys get free runs and overpower our tackles and get to Josh. And so they did a good job protection-wise. That's on Joe Brady, the head coach, and the offensive coordinator, and the play caller. And then once Josh got, you know, comfortable, I don't know that we've seen him play better. And I think DJ Moore, like, it helped DJ Moore in that offense. But honestly, those tight ends played really, really well in protection. The offensive line really performed well. They had decent balance with what they did in the run game with James Cook in the group. But honestly, Josh Allen saw, like, he was ready for him. And he was ready to just eradicate the history of the past. And he was as good as I've seen Josh Allen against maybe the best defense in the league. It was one great decision and one great throw after another. But he had some time back there, too. He wasn't, you know, under duress the way he had been in the past against that defense.
0: No, and that's what we've seen over and over again. So he flipped the script there, and now they'll be taking on the Lions on Thursday. But just spinning it forward to week two, after you've gone through some of the tape, you've watched all of these games probably at this point now. What, it's Wednesday? Is that right? Yeah.
1: Who knows what day it is? Digested.
0: I'm still recovering from coming back from Australia a few days ago. Okay. Yeah. But what are you most excited to see? Which matchup, which player? When you watch the tape, I'm sure that there are players that, I asked Kurt Warner this too. It's kind of like, it's one of my favorite things to pick your brains about. Like, who jumped out at you that you didn't expect? And who are you most excited to see if they can keep that going in week two?
1: Well, there's a lot there. I mean, obviously Thursday night, the week starts there. You know, I mean, you know, Detroit's offense looked dynamic as we'd expected. And they did a lot of really good things. The new offense coordinator, Drew Petzig, really had a good game plan. But, you know, New Orleans, you know, had a good comeback. And so Hutch was really good. Like, that'll be a good matchup. Mm-hmm. You know, two good offenses going against each other. We'll see how the defense fare. But, you know, last year Jacksonville went to Denver, gave them their worst loss. And Denver's coming off a pathetic effort on Monday night against the Chiefs. Pathetic. I mean, the tackling was atrocious. Like, I put a play up there just to rip Denver. Like, I don't usually do this, Colleen, but I'm like, I wanted to send a message because I know Sean Payton, Vance Joseph already did it.
0: Baldy's like, sending messages. I sent the message.
1: Go. I mean, you saw the play Rashee Rice on a hit screen. Like, did anybody want to get to the ball? Did anybody want to tackle him? It was awful.
0: Yeah.
1: So, like, you know, you watch these games. Like, last week, Trevor Lawrence was awesome. As good as I've seen Trevor Lawrence play. They have a rookie left guard, Emmanuel Pregnon, Colleen, out of Oregon, the third-round pick. I remember telling Tony Baselli, like, you get a chance to draft this guy, Tony. Don't screw it up. Just get him. He's got 11-inch hands, Colleen.
0: What?
1: Like, I've got big hands. His hands are like another digit longer than mine. I like it. I like a left guard that has big hands because you can't get those hands off you. He played great. So I want to see what, you know, Zach Allen does to the rookie, Emmanuel Pregnon, you know, on Sunday up there in Mile High. That'll be fun to watch.
0: Uh-huh.
1: And then I'm doing Alabama and Florida State on Saturday. And I'm doing Atlanta and Carolina on Sunday. And one of these teams are going to be 0-2. And Carolina gave up 59 points, Colleen, and their tackling was atrocious. Just atrocious. I mean, Chicago scored four straight drives to end that, four straight touchdowns, long drives. They didn't tackle anybody. So I want to see, like does that defense decide to wake up? Because they've got good players everywhere. And they played terrible against the Bears. So I want to see if their defense wakes up.
0: Yeah, I'm trying to remember, what is the massive stingray that you've used in the past as a comparison to?
1: Oh, that's the Pacific Manta, Colleen. The Pacific Manta.
0: Right.
1: I'm sure if you go to Kona, you know, the Big Island.
0: Uh-huh.
1: Kona, you like on the Big Island of Hawaii, you go and dive with the Pacific mantas at night and you just watch these tremendous animals in wingspans, like just circle around you, man. It's just like you're in like manta ray heaven. You know, it's awesome.
0: You've done this. They're nocturnal? Yeah, of course. It's only at night?
1: Turtles are another part of the world, but you dive with the Pacific mantas in Kona.
0: This is, you know what? I'm going to pay you to be my travel agent. And I'm just going to get, I'm going to do the Brian Baldinger tour.
1: All right.
0: And okay. I feel like I'm going to be living better at this point. Like
1: life will get better, Colleen.
0: It will.
1: It will get better, but
0: I have faith. Well, Baldy, as always, you're the absolute best. I'm going to be watching all of your breakdowns. Everybody at home should also be watching them. Make sure you follow him at Baldy NFL. You're such a pal for coming on the show. Thank you so much. Great to see your face.
1: My pleasure, Colleen. Good to see you again. Have a great rest of the show and a great week.
0: Oh,
1: and I'm glad your recovery is finally
0: yeah.
1: coming.
0: Yeah, maybe you have some jet lag tips for me, too. Oh, we'll talk offline. All right. There he goes. Brian Baldinger here. I love Baldy.
2: Oh, the best.
0: Baldy, I've known Baldy since I was a booking producer. I started in Philadelphia in 2008. And my first day of, that was my first job, like real job in sports. And my first day of work was the first game of the Phillies World Series. And I remember that alone was just insane because that was the year that the game was split into two because of all of the downpours that they had. But Brian Baldinger was one of the guests that I would book, and he just forever since then, since 2008, he has been such a real one. Love him.
3: Yeah.
0: So guys, this is important. Did you know that every 36 minutes, a child in the U.S. is diagnosed with cancer, which means some of the bravest warriors you'll ever meet aren't professional athletes or superheroes. 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
21: Back here on the Rich Eisen Show, you can call us 844-204-RICH. And we have had a few callers just waiting for us to pick up, and I would love to take a call. So shall we? Shall we do it?
22: Let's do it.
21: Eric in Indiana.
22: What do we got? Eric, what's up, man?
21: Should we talk to Eric? He wants to talk about, well, he brought up Josh Allen,
22: right,
21: and his hate for the Spiders. So I would like to start with that. But also he wants to talk about Carson Wentz.
22: Interesting.
21: What's up, Eric?
22: Oh, he's Eric.
21: Oh, no. Oh, Eric. No. Eric, you've been waiting so long, and we've been waiting so long.
22: Where you at?
23: He's up.
21: Oh, Eric. He's down. Oh,
22: Eric. Oh, Eric. All right, put him back on hold. Put him back on hold. Right,
23: sorry, right. Joe.
21: Well, then what about Matt? Do we want to talk to Matt in Texas? He wants
22: to
21: resign.
22: Talk to Matt. Oh, no, Matt. What's up?
21: Matt, are you okay?
24: Hey, guys. Yeah. I just wanted to see if I could get on the Jay Felly train and have a document written up to resign my fandom from the Dallas Cowboys. Oh.
21: Wow. Hey. Already?
22: Matt, talk us through it. What happened?
24: This offseason, y'all bought me in.
22: Yep.
24: I was feeling the hype.
22: Yeah, we were hyped.
24: And I was getting a lot of vibes to, like, you know, Dak Prescott.

0: 2014. And I thought this could be the year. And I really felt like a perfect win loss for the Cowboys was going to be a 16-2 season.
1: Well, Matt, I mean,
0: first round knockout of the playoffs. And then after watching them, I mean, crumble in week one, I think it's time to let them go. And I'm just going to enjoy my college team from here on out on the rest of the season.
2: How bad were they exactly?
0: It was hard to watch, you know, when your defense has absolutely zero pressure and is crumbling apart and you have absolutely zero to no production from your offense in the first half. Not really easy to watch. And this is coming from somebody who has been a Mississippi State fan since he was 3 years old. And I think it's just time to let go of that and find somebody new to love.
2: TJ, do you have any sage advice?
1: No, because, you know, Colleen, I recently gave up my Clippers fandom. But they were like my side chick. You know what I mean? Like,
2: I don't know what you mean.
3: Well, the Sixers had a lot of those.
1: The Sixers were my main one. The Clippers were just okay. The side. And, you know, because I struck up a friendship with Dan Lanning, and I was told that I had to give up one of my teams to bring Oregon in. I had to let the Clippers go because I just, for 26 years now, I've shown them nothing but love.
2: Do you feel lighter?
1: I do. I actually feel good. But here's the deal. Yeah. Clippers fans who chose or are choosing to hang on, they're saying some wild stuff to me in the comments, like stuff they wouldn't say to my face, right?
2: Of course. Well, that's what comments are for.
1: Yeah, but the thing is, you know what? If that's how you feel, Matt, if you've reached the end, I'm not going to try to stop you. I will wish you the well in your future endeavors. And, you know, we'll keep it moving here with the Cowboys.
2: Well, yeah, Matt, I'm sorry for your loss, but I hope that the next team that you find love and happiness and that you guys will be stronger for it and together forever.
1: Just don't become an Eagles
4: fan. Yeah, Matt, like who are you considering? Like, who's up next?
0: Well, I actually just moved over to the Southeast, and I'm really tired of listening to everybody doing this whole Alabama-Auburn nonsense. So it might have to be one of the Saints or the Falcons. Ooh. But those are really two hard choices right now.
4: Well, they also hate each other, so you got to choose wisely there.
2: Yeah, and you can't backslide either. Like, it's
4: Once you're in, you're in.
2: Yeah.
1: And also, Matt, you want to leave a franchise with five championships, even though it's been a while for two teams to have a combined one? I mean, but hey, man, you do.
0: Here's the problem with that, DJ, is I wasn't even born.
1: Oh, okay.
0: When they were going on their run.
1: See? All right.
0: So I have no allegiance, you have no love, or no memories of any of that. I only just hear about the good days.
1: All right.
0: I have to listen to Troy Aikman on every Monday and be like, man.
1: I get it.
0: What's it like to win multiple playoff games?
1: I get it, Matt. I was a young man when they were younger than now when we won those three. And I can tell you there was no greater time in my life than the Cowboys being good. But it's been a while and you don't have that attachment. So I understand.
4: Do you have like a college team so you could follow one of your college favorite players?
2: We're really grasping.
0: Well, let's see how Kamario Taylor pans out, but I am an alum from Mississippi State.
4: Okay.
2: All right.
4: Well, just stick with Dak.
2: Yeah.
0: Right? It's hard. Here's the problem. Since 2014, I have learned that Dak does not have a clutch bone in his body.
4: No.
0: When the time comes to perform, he's got to crumble.
5: He mine.
0: Or else we would have probably won the national championship in 2014 until Nick Saban came in.
2: Oh, no. The slander.
5: Gotta go.
4: Man.
2: Matt, call
4: back. We'll see how the season goes. It's just 1 week.
2: Yeah.
1: Yeah, Matt, don't let 60 minutes of football. Like, give it at least two. Give it to four.
4: Give
1: weeks.
4: It to, like, Halloween.
1: Give it to Halloween.
2: You know, real football doesn't start until after Thanksgiving.
4: There you go.
1: I think Matt
2: that's
1: has
2: what I've been told.
0: That's point, Colleen. Maybe that's what we do. We wait till Thanksgiving.
1: Yeah. Just take a deep breath.
0: Decision.
2: Yeah. Oh.
4: Patience.
2: We give thanks to Matt. Thanks for calling in.
1: That's all your pain, brother. I understand, man. I get it. I get it.
2: Should we check back in on Eric to see?
4: Yeah, let's see if Eric's back.
3: Eric.
4: Talk to me.
2: We're just going to try all show. All right, and he is...
1: Eric, are you there?
3: Yep.
2: Not there?
4: Eric.
2: Oh, Eric.
4: Unmute.
2: Oh, Eric.
1: Put him back on hold.
2: Okay.
5: Well. Get your damn act together.
4: Yes, exactly. Hold. All right, Colleen, where do you want to go next?
2: Okay, so, caller or topic?
4: You want to go Ravens? You want to talk Chiefs?
2: No, you know what? I want to talk about... Oh, yeah. Let's talk about... You know what? Reno wants to, oh, she's in Reno, Amy. Let's go to Reno. She wants to vent about the Chiefs, and I already like that energy just from the topic bar, so let's get some venting here. Amy!
4: Venting.
6: Hello?
2: Hello.
7: Hello.
2: Hello.
7: Hello.
2: So, tell us, why are you upset about the Chiefs? What do you want to vent about? The floor is yours. Yeah, let's
6: even
2: go.
6: Even after Super Bowl 54, mm-hmm. Andy Reid and Steve Spagnuolo, they need to go.
4: Oh,
2: whoa, they need to go.
4: Whoa.
6: Oh, my God. Don't even. Seriously, Andy Reid has checked out, I don't even know. I don't. 3-4 years ago. He's just not even there anymore. We need somebody young. We need somebody fresh. I'm sick of him talking about Travis Kelce's age. I'm older than Andy Reid, and I still swear I could stand next to him and I think he's my grandpa. He just isn't there anymore.
4: No.
6: I remember a Raiders fan said, I don't like Reid. I go, why? And he goes, because he's a numbers guy. He just wants to set records. He doesn't care about the players. And I was shocked and appalled that a Raiders fan said something brilliant, because I agree with him. He's just, Andy Reid is just there for the numbers. He's going to run Walker into that defensive line till he's injured, like he did with Clyde Edwards-Helaire. That's all he does. The same play. Isaiah Pacheco lasted a little longer before he got injured. But this is Andy Reid's, it's his stupid mentality.
2: Oh, Amy.
6: And Spags, come on, Spags, a Hall of Famer, Steve Spagnuolo. Well, how about show him on the sidelines when the defense is doing something stupid, like a bonehead move? You know, because he's always in that Pete Carroll enthusiastic stance, you know, with your hands on your knees looking forward. Dude, you need to teach your defense how to play. Why can't they even just kind of push a ball out of a, you know, receiver's hand? They don't do anything. Mm-hmm. I could coach that defense better than Spags. I could.
2: So, Amy, thank you so much for the call. Amy.
4: That was a vent, all right.
6: They need to go.
2: That's what we're here for. This is what we do. It's a service that we provide. And I think
8: Wednesday.
2: You definitely needed to get that out.
4: Yep.
2: Maybe like axe throwing would be good too.
8: Or axe grinding. Just
2: to, yeah. She's got an axe to grind. I would say that's a strong reaction to week one. I think Andy Reid is a very good Hall of Fame coach, and he still
4: I think they looked pretty good.
2: Is that? I think so too.
8: I think Chiefs fans.
4: That would have been a great rant if Denver had won 31-7 on Monday night. That would have been a good rant.
2: And I love Spags. And I understand the frustration that Amy has, but this is also a team that has experienced a ton of success of late. Last year was the first year that they really weren't in it. So they won the game week one, and they have a running game finally. And Patrick Mahomes is coming off an injury. You don't want to press him and rush him and then have him re-aggravate or hurt it again. I think that he played fine, and he'll get more comfortable as the season progresses and as he kind of gets out there and gets even mentally there in terms of being hit, taking hits, all of that. But I think that it's not as bad as it seems right now, Amy. And you're going to be okay. You're going to be okay. And so, and the Chiefs are going to be okay. Too.
4: All right, let's check back in.
8: I don't think she's going to be.
4: Mike, let's check back in with Eric. Let's go back to Eric.
8: Okay, at all, Colleen.
4: All right, 3-2-1. Eric.
2: Eric. Is Eric there yet? He's so busy, this guy. You know what he's doing? He's probably multitasking.
8: Three strikes and you're out. We got to move on.
4: No,
2: I think we got to check in. I think we got to keep him here.
8: We're going to keep checking on with him for the next hour? Like, Eric, what are you doing, bro?
2: We're going to have to keep checking in.
8: Up to the end.
4: All right, let's go to Big Al, Mike. Let's go five. Big Al wants to talk Ravens. Big Al, what's up?
8: He hits dingers.
9: Yeah. Next in five, but let's talk about them Ravens, man. We finally got somebody that can hand the ball off to that guy named Derrick Henry. Lamar Jackson. I love the new coaching staff. I've been a season ticket owner for 20 years, and change is good. And I live in Texas, and I fly back to all the games. I was in the Indianapolis this weekend.
4: Nice.
9: Met Kyle Hamilton's dad, man. I'm living the dream, guys.
2: Yeah, it sounds like it.
8: It's a lot of frequent flyer miles
4: there,
8: awesome. Big Al.
2: Okay.
8: That's
2: commitment.
4: What was the vibe in Indy, Big Al?
9: It was good. You know, in the beginning, they went down and scored. I got a little worried, but you know, we were missing too many penalties, man. But we were missing some key defensive players. We're going to be all right, man. This is our year.
2: Okay,
9: it's been our year for 3 years on paper, but paper don't do it. So give the ball to Henry.
2: So Big Al is the opposite of Amy.
1: Yeah.
2: In terms of like attitude on the team.
4: Hype on his own team.
2: Big Al is excited about the Ravens.
4: Loves
2: the coaches. As he should be, yeah. Because the coaching staff, I love what Jesse Minter has done. And we know that he's such a strong defensive mind. So he's going to be able to help this defense really come along and grow into itself. But Declan Doyle and what he was able to do with this team, I love it. I think, and we talked about this a little earlier, but I think that Declan Doyle is really going to maximize the skill set of Lamar Jackson. And we, who knows, maybe we see him win a third MVP.
4: Whew.
2: Right, Big Al? I'm trying to hype you up.
4: Get hyped, Big Al.
9: Yeah, come on. We should have got MV3. That's what I call it.
2: Hey!
1: Hey, Big Al, call back during this.
4: Yeah, Big Al.
1: Yeah. I need your enthusiasm.
2: We love, Big Al energy.
9: First time on this call, but I'm Harry Douglas all the time. Busting on Harry about his Atlanta Hawks.
2: All right, Big Al. Everybody give it up for Big Al. Thanks
4: Big
2: for
4: Al.
2: Calling, buddy.
4: Boom.
2: He's got that big energy. We love to hear it. Call back again soon. Kind of brought the vibes up. I like that.
4: I liked it.
2: We needed it.
1: Well, we had a down call before.
4: Amy, I didn't understand her vent.
2: Well, she's just upset.
4: It's okay.
1: What's she upset about, though, Wolf? Like,
2: I don't know, but I'm it might still, not be the Chiefs.
1: I'm still, like, telling you that I'm celebrating three championships that happened 30-plus years ago. She just had hers last week.
3: Exactly.
1: Like, what are you upset about, Amy? You just had your run. Like,
2: just patience, you know? I mean, also, maybe it was a bad morning. Who knows?
3: I mean, I'm getting rid of my season tickets for the Rams now. I'm done.
2: You're done. That's it.
1: Yeah, but he's not a fan, Colleen. He's just in this for, you know, the money.
3: No, that's not
1: You're not a fan, Mike. You got a hat with two.
3: I'm going next Monday night.
2: Okay. Oh, okay.
4: Right. Okay, Mike.
2: So don't get rid of them before then.
1: Show Colleen your hat, Mike, so she can see how much of a fan you are.
3: Man, I have a Dodger and a Yankee hat. Everybody has this.
2: Wow, look at that. Like I've teams. Never seen
3: you
2: that before.
3: You have 15 teams. You have nothing to say.
4: Relax.
2: Okay, we're going to relax. We're going to take a break. But when we
4: Susie Schuster, when we come back.
2: Yes, we're going to have an update from Susie. I kind of want to check in with Alonzo, too, maybe, so if we have time.
3: Eric, where are you?
2: Eric!
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3: Yes.
2: It's fantastic. I know Susie Schuster would sound great on a Sonos speaker right now. Hello, Susie.
25: I really would. Hey. I really would.
2: Hi, joining us from St. John's Health Center.
25: Do you like that I found a
3: this is
25: a,
3: I love this.
25: Yeah.
2: Are you serious right now?
3: Susie, we're back in two.
25: Hold on. Colleen, throw to me like you're in the field. Like throw to me. Okay, ready? Let's go. Let's see if I can do it.
2: Let's go live to the scene now where Susie Schuster is standing by at St. John's Health Center. Susie.
25: Yeah, guys, thank you. Yesterday, about 8:05 in the morning, Rich Eisen started experiencing lower abdominal pain. He went to work anyway, and he pushed through 3 hours of the Rich Eisen Show, even though he was in acute distress. After the match, he went back to his house, tried to take a nap, but couldn't quite do it. Went to get some advice later on from his doctor, who found out that, in fact, he did have an incredibly inflamed appendicitis issue. What's it called? The appendix. Okay, sorry. 3, 2, 1, pick up. He had an acutely inflamed appendix. He went to bed, but at 10:30 p.m., he was woken up and taken by his wife, me, to the emergency room at St. John Wayne this morning. Dr. Anton Bilchik did an incredible appendectomy. He did tell me that we got very lucky. He told me that Rich's appendix was incredibly inflamed and we just narrowly escaped an emergency. Now, guys, he is in recovery. It will take a day or two. Colleen, you might need to come back and do the Rich Eisen show tomorrow. He is intravenous drugs right now as we speak. And the doctor did tell me, luckily, that Rich had been working out, both doing Pilates and weight training, and had been staying off the jelly beans. And that will him get back into the chair as fast as possibly Friday. Back to you guys.
2: Oh, Susie, what a report from the field.
25: Thank you. I haven't done a sideline report since 2006. Nailed it. Yeah,
0: 20 years.
2: Staples.
4: Bam.
2: Still got it.
0: And she wasn't even planning on
25: three,
0: doing
25: it. 3, 2, 1.
0: It's like Staples.
4: Hey,
2: guys. Pickup.
0: Fill up, Suze.
25: Pickup. And 3, 2, 1. Guys, back to you.
4: Wow.
2: Wow, Suze. We're so happy that Rich is out. He's feeling good, better, obviously. Mm-hmm. I can't believe he did the show, though, through that.
0: Yeah.
25: Okay, the best part is that he not only, the most disgusting part is this. Chris Brockman eating the soup that was out all night.
4: Did you hear that?
2: The audacity, right?
25: What are you, crazy?
4: It was left out. So I got here this morning, hungry, saw it was still there. Oh, Rich didn't take the soup. And so I just tried a few noodles, cold, obviously. Right. Still tasted good. Ate the whole thing.
25: Question from me to you. What part of 24 hours of chicken soup out overnight seemed like a great idea?
1: Technically, it was.
4: I got to say, we were probably at 22 hours, if we're being accurate.
2: That's unfortunate.
25: Guys, my next sideline report will be Chris Brockman in the ER due to extreme food poisoning. Chris didn't feel so well. Yes. Chris was eating soup that was left out for 24 hours, and then Sarah Tiana had to rush him to the ER. We hope he will be back in the chair by Friday.
0: Susie,
25: guys?
0: He ate a hat. You don't even understand. It almost came to that. We were in the front of the studio. Yeah. Chris was back by my desk. I look over, and he's sitting there
4: I was coughing. I went down the wrong pipe.
0: He almost choked on the noodle. So
4: down the wrong pipe.
0: We were close to that happening. Yeah.
25: That's your new fantasy team. Choked on a noodle.
2: Oh my God. Chris, have you ever had food poisoning?
4: Oh yeah, it's terrible.
2: Yeah. Okay.
4: Yeah. Christmas Day, I had some bad Mexican.
25: Also, poor Rich. That his wife is doing a live show.
4: That's great. It's amazing.
25: Injectomy. I'm like, my show's on the air right now. Colleen, I miss you so much. I'll talk to anybody.
4: Is he conscious? Do you want to take the camera back over to him? Is he with us right now?
25: By the way, don't put it past me.
4: I know. I know who I'm talking to.
2: We're going live.
25: I love a good story.
2: Undercover with Susie Schuster.
4: Live to the hospital bed.
25: Susie, hey, guys, I'm going back in there right now. And I'm telling you right now, he'll be back in the chair by Friday, guys.
0: Back to you, Al.
2: This is you're too good at that, actually.
25: I mean, I'll do this. I'll just do this for fun, driving around town. Are you kidding?
2: That's amazing.
0: The backdrop.
5: Susie, I don't know what voice of yours is better, your news reporter voice or your 1-800 call number that you and I did.
4: She knows.
25: Oh, my God. Patriots fans, has your quarterback been bad?
5: Dallas
25: is
5: Cowboys.
25: Your offensive line not holding you up?
5: did your team play a dirty, dirty game?
2: Oh my God!
25: Has your coach in Texas been very, very naughty? Yeah, we can really go in a lot of different ways. No, I much prefer a sideline report. I mean, when this happened at 11 o'clock last night, and I woke up Colleen to tell her, "Can you go do this tomorrow?" I'm not joking because that's how sick I am. I'm like, this is like a bad line, like a bad sideline report. Like,
4: wow.
25: Just thinking about and I had to put in that he's doing Pilates, weight training, and laying off the jelly beans. Because that's what you do for Thailand, right? I don't know people doing it, you know.
5: Were the jelly beans an issue at some point?
4: Yeah.
2: I didn't know that Rich was a big jelly bean guy.
25: Oh my God. Well, TJ.
5: Oh, he does jelly beans.
25: The training staff has told him to lay off of the sugar. Oh. He has a whole new different nutritional path right now, and that will help him get back in the chair by Friday.
2: TJ. Training camp trope story. I love it. Susie, thank you for checking in. Tell Rich we said get well soon. Get back in this chair. My goodness.
25: Why? It's a fun chair to sit in. Go do tomorrow's show.
2: A blast. It's been
1: quite a ride.
2: Maybe I'll come back tomorrow. Thanks for watching.
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4: The ideal scenario there is you take care of business with Miz on the mound.
5: Swing and a miss, struck him out, went back to the slider, and he strikes out the side in a perfect first inning for Jacob Mizorowski. Yelich is in, Lara streaking around third, he will score. It's a two-run single for Ortiz, and the Brewers lead it 5-0. The Brewers win game one in Pittsburgh, and they lower their magic number to one.
4: Then you maybe, I think it's a national TV game, you could hopefully watch the Cubs bullpen blow a game to the Atlanta Braves.
11: Kevin Gausman started the game, went 5 2/3. Daniel Palencia came on, got just one out, and he will now give way to another righty, 33-year-old Jacob Webb. Got to get him going.
12: Ozzie Albies lifts it in the air, deep to right. That baby is gone! Ozzie puts Atlanta in the driver's seat.
13: And a fly ball hit into right field. That's going to be caught on the warning track by the Braves, giving the Brewers a four-peat. It is over in Chicago, and it's celebration time in Pittsburgh for Milwaukee.
4: Back to back to back to back.
3: Four things in a row. They graduated from college and high school.
14: This is four straight for those who have been here all 4 years. It's really about the 2026 team. The four straights never been done in the NL Central. It's never been done. Milwaukee Brewers did it. Now, we know what it felt like the last few years. We know what our goals are. It starts at the top. Mark is here today. Matt Arnold and all his ivory tower is here today to honor you guys for what you did. It's about you guys. About what you've done. So I say to you guys, onward. And remember to believe and do it your way. Win your way. Onward. Let's get out.
4: It is a great day to be alive on this Wednesday. Johnny Montage, Will over there. Well done. Giving Jesse Nelson a run for his money from a montage standpoint. Kyle and Brust across ESPN Wisconsin. Kyle Wallace repping the Brewers gear.
3: Yes, sir, I am for that four-peat, baby. Four-peat.
4: Four in a row, and I'm never right. But Ben Stradamus came out of, I don't know, a dark hole.
5: He you did.
4: Miz, take care of business, get the win.
5: You got the TBS right was the most impressive
4: part.
5: Yeah,
4: I was like, I think they're on TBS. If you want to switch, was it BA too, right?
5: Yeah.
4: It was. Brian Anderson on the call, probably chuckling under his, under his cough button. Turn his mic off. As the Braves come back and Joe Webb, after, we've seen him blow up against the Cubs. Blows up against the Braves, and the best part was is at Wrigley too. You know, it's at Wrigley, and the Brewers are watching in the clubhouse. It's official. I love hearing the pop of the bottle as Murph gets to the end of his speech and back to back to back to back. NL Central champions are your Milwaukee Brewers. And good point, Tim. The fact that it was Drake Baldwin, a Madison native, made it even that much sweeter for the Brewers to get it done. And that's just step two, right? Make the playoffs, win the division, one seed, bye, NLDS, NLCS, World Series. Two have been checked off.
5: Yeah, a lot of more.
4: Time for number one seed. That's next.
5: A lot more boxes.
4: One step at a time.
5: Yeah, a lot more boxes to be checked off, but this is something to celebrate, right? We can't take this for granted for the fact that the Brewers just won four in a row. The Brewers, the first team ever in the NL Central
3: history to have won four in a row. The Brewers have won five of the last six. So this is something that's special in the way that they've done it as well. The
4: Brewers have been, You're not even hearing excitement out of this man?
3: No,
4: come on,
3: Kyle.
4: What's going on with you, man? Listen, you lived in the Bud Selig era.
3: I'm excited. I'm happy. But there's more business to take care of. We knew the Brewers were going to win the division before they beat up on the Cubs a couple weeks ago, but they basically said, yeah, it's over at that point, and the Cubs turned their attention to just trying to make the playoffs. We knew the Brewers were going to do this, so yeah, the players did what they're supposed to, about to celebrate, and then refocus. Refocus up on what the major goal is. We've won the NL Central before. We've made the playoffs before. We've made it to an NLCS before. It is talking about trying to do something we have not done since 1982. Talk about 44 years since we made it to a World Series. That is what the ultimate goal is. You can't sit here and have this great season all for naught. The season is not about just winning the NL Central. The season is not about just making the playoffs. The season is not about getting the number one seed. The season is about, can the Brewers get back to a World Series? Can the Milwaukee Brewers win a World Series? That is where the energy needs to come from. We've seen this before,
4: okay,
3: man.
4: I agree.
3: Ain't the first time they've been popping champagne.
4: I didn't feel 30 seconds of celebration for you, but that's fine, because I'm fine with where your head's at.
3: He had a whole other letter from you.
4: I'm fine with where your head's at, because, again, I agree, right? The biggest thing I've been seeing, and I understand, is when you're in something, don't take it for granted. The quote from The Office, you know, how do you know you wish you were in the good old days? And they, you know, I don't know.
3: I wish I knew it was in the good old days when we were in the good old days.
4: Correct.
3: Andy Bernard.
4: My point is, when you look back and see, because they've showed it at American Family Field many times as they were preparing for this moment when they had the homestand, NL Central champ. Correct. And there was, clearly a spot that was going to go for the 2026 Milwaukee Brewers. But when you look back, will you be like, was it all worth it if you didn't at least get to a World Series? Do the Brewers have to get to a World Series? I know there's question marks, right? We can talk about them. We can talk about how the pitching staff was what you were most comfortable with in the first half of the season, and now the bats are what you're most confident in. We can talk about all those things. But the fact remains that despite all of those questions, they are on pace to still break a franchise record that they set last year.
3: They are.
4: And they are on track to continue to be the one seed, mm-hmm. skip the wild card, and that makes it a shorter distance to get to the place you have not been since 1982. So is the season a success if they don't win the NL pennant, if they don't win the NLCS and get to a World Series? 800-990-3776. I know Kyle will just be like, I grew up, you know, it's a fun summer, yeah, I'll look back. But what do you, the KNB fam, think? Call us at 800-990-3776 and let us know if it will truly be a success if they don't get to a World Series.
3: Yes. If the Brewers don't make it to a World Series, it is a failed season. Doesn't mean it's not a fun season. Doesn't mean it's not a memorable season. Doesn't mean we won't be happy. But it is an overall failed season because the Brewers already made it to an NLCS last year. The goal is to make it to a World Series. So, yes, the Brewers would have had a failed season despite all the accolades they're going to get, despite how fast they were able to get to winning a division, despite the fact that they dang near wire-to-wire this damn thing, going first place almost the whole time this
4: basically
3: season.
4: Basically, when they had that Cubs series.
3: After May, yeah.
4: Early in the season.
3: Yeah, and so for me, when I think about it, yeah, the season's a failure for the Brewers. But the difference for me between the Brewers and the Packers is my expectations are never like, oh, man, the Brewers have their championship contender every single year, so they got to win it. I want them to win it, and if they don't win, it's a failure, but I can live with it. Like, I'll just go and hope for next year. There's always next year.
4: You're not the same fan you are for the Brewers as you are for the Packers, is what you have made clear.
3: It's completely different, but it is a failure.
4: This is a different era, right? Like, this question, I think, is interesting to the question of what I asked. Is it a success if they don't make it to the World Series? Would the season be a success if they took the Dodgers to seven games and lost in the NLCS?
3: Pathetic.
4: And I would say, like, that's part of this era. Even though Pat Murphy, way more put together than Mark Murphy, is the manager, and that was part of the Craig Council. It's still part of the Brewers' golden era of taking the Dodgers to seven in 2018, but they didn't get it done. So doing that would be doing something you've done over this great era of Brewers baseball that we're currently living in. So again, I would say no, it wouldn't be a success.
3: No.
4: Right? Like, you were just at the CS. You don't shoot to lose in seven after you were as a competitor when you made it to the CS last year.
3: Yeah, their goal, the Brewers' goal coming into the season wasn't, let's just get back to the NLCS and see if we can win a game. That wasn't the goal. These guys didn't work their butts off this entire season just to make it to the NLCS. This team, the guys inside that locker room and their manager and Pat Murphy and the organization, they all believe that the Brewers legitimately have a shot to try to win a World Series. You know how I know they believe they have a shot to win a World Series? It's because they went out there to try to get Tarik Skubal to try to put them over the top. That shows you that the Brewers were willing to go all in to try to win a World Series this year.
4: So this is a great comment, because this was a comp that I see a lot about the Milwaukee Brewers and their current run. Mike chimed in on YouTube and he said, well, this is funny. I don't know if you listen a lot, Mike, but I do call him Complacent Kyle when it comes to the Brewers. Kyle, don't get complacent. I lived in Atlanta from 88 to 2011. They celebrated every single one of those division championships. What do they have to show for?
3: Talking about the Braves?
4: Yeah.
3: They won two championships during that time. Oh, no, not 2011. They won one during that time.
4: You got to get your one. And then it means more.
3: Yeah, no, I get it. You got to get your one World Series. And that's why I want the Brewers to win a World Series. But I just do not wholeheartedly believe that this roster is going to have what it takes in the end to win a World Series this year. That's why I'm not going in with the expectation to win the World Series. But I'm hopeful. I mean, based off the way if they play like they did, they have of late, right? The bats are continuing to be hot. The pitching finds a way to be good. Or you just have, you know, Robert Gasser in the other two that you know you can count on. If they all pitch very well, then yeah, the Brewers have a legitimate shot of going to a World Series. But that's to be seen. I've been burned way too many times in the playoffs seeing the Brewers' bat just actually go ghost, turn into Casper. And so until the Brewers show it to me, I cannot sit here and get excited and say, oh yeah, we're for sure going to the World Series, or have a level of confidence that, yeah, the Brewers are World Series ready. They're not. And when you look at it statistically and historically speaking, teams that spend the most money go to the World Series. That's what it is in baseball.
4: 800-990-3776 is the Carbless Talk and Text Line. Liz is more. Will is taking your phone calls. And I always like to use this as a frame of reference. It's not the end-all, be-all. But the Dodgers' odds are getting longer. They were plus 100 about a month ago. They are plus 200 to win a World Series. The Milwaukee Brewers were plus 750. They are now plus 600 to win the World Series. So from an odds perspective, in their minds, wherever the money's coming in, the gap is shrinking from that standpoint. But in Kyle's eyes, the gap is still so big that he cannot commit to the Brewers having the second best odds to win the World Series, and is just a poo-poo Brewers fan after they win their fourth straight NL Central Championship.
3: We were just talking last week, Ben, about who's going to be the Brewers' number three starter. That is the conversation. That is the conversation that we were just having all of a week ago. That should be concerning.
4: Sure, it's concerning, but the fact that the 2018 Brewers were able, with their starting rotation, were able to get to a Game 7 also is something that gives me hope when I think about what this team can do and how they're better managed, and that was under Craig Counsell. Let's go to Jason in Sheboygan. Jason, you're on the Carbless Talk and Text Line with Kyle and Brust. Would this season be a success if they do not make the World Series?
1: Well, absolutely not. And I'm going to tell you guys, I'm going to tell you this, Kyle. This was their opportunity. You say try to get Skubal. They should have gave everything to get him. If you had Miz, Skubal, Morgan Henderson, they're winning the World Series. You sell out the farm just like the Miami Marlins did, the Tampa Bay Rays. You get your one World Series, and then you go from there. The window of opportunity is so short. Next year, Miz blows out his arm. Something happens.
4: Whoa. We don't talk about that.
3: Come on, Jason, the teacher.
4: I do want to address the Skubal part, because what is part of the Skubal part that Jason brought up is that the Dodgers wanted pitching.
3: No. Not the Dodgers. You're talking about the Tigers.
4: The Tigers wanted pitching. And in order for the Brewers to make it work, they would have to give up players that didn't make sense for them to get Skubal.
3: Well, one of the names that he mentioned was Logan Henderson. And according to reports, Logan Henderson was a name that the Tigers also were very interested in.
4: And the Brewers took him off the table.
3: Yeah, and so that might have thrown a wrench in it. In hindsight, 2020, Matt Arnold knows exactly what he's doing.
4: Chef Ed, you're a bucket list guy. You're in your old age, right? You want to complete those things, right?
6: Exactly, guys. How you doing? Yeah, see, I've been alive for four Super Bowl wins, two NBA championships, 3 Rose Bowls when the Rose Bowl actually meant something before they had the college football playoffs.
7: Cool.
6: I've been to a national. I've seen a national championship with Marquette.
7: Cool.
6: I was at the games in '82, but the Brewers have to complete my bucket list and let's get a World Series win. We have to do it this year.
3: You were at the games in '82 for real, for real?
6: Yes.
3: Oh, you're making good money.
6: I found a stadium.
3: Huh? Yeah. I think it was only $19.
6: The ticket prices were cheap way back then.
3: $19. My mom still has the ticket where her and my dad went.
6: Yep.
4: Kyle doesn't believe, as we know, that they can't win a World Series, despite the fact that Pat Murphy is the manager. He's going to continue to lead them in a way that gives me faith, no matter what the situations are. Maybe I'm a sheep, as Homer would say. Bah! I trust Matt Arnold, which got us here, and I trust Matt Murphy to lead the Brewers to the promised
3: Pat
4: land.
3: Murphy.
4: Did I say
3: Mark
4: Murphy?
3: You said Matt Murphy now.
4: Matt, Mark, and Pat.

0: No. And Pat and Matt.
1: Matt Arnold, yeah.
0: A lot of basic white male names there.
1: Oh, wow.
0: Pat, Mark, Matt, and what was the other one?
1: Murphy. Murphy is definitely, I ain't seen no black Murphys. I seen some black Matts.
0: Eddie Murphy?
1: Oh, well, I'm thinking first name, but yeah, I guess so, yeah. I'm thinking first name, but yeah, I guess there are some black Murphys.
0: The Packers officially broke Kyle, by the way. He's like he's a broken man. I don't recognize the man that I see every day that comes into the office. And he has a story that will describe what his mental state is right now. And it is lost. And as his baby girl said to him yesterday, he needs professional help. That is what he needs. If you want to play it, Will, if you have it ready, this is what Kyle had to say yesterday.
1: She was laying down in bed. And I got on my knees on the side of the bed, and I put my hands and my head down. I said, oh, baby, I can't right now. Like, I just want to go to sleep. She said, Kyle, you got to get checked out for that one. I said, what you mean? That ain't normal.
0: That was his feelings about the Green Bay Packers, I swear. More next.
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1: 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Yes, does it boost my confidence? 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

0: 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And you can call to help Kyle because he is a lost soul. I don't know who you are. And you don't know who you are. Yeah. What did the Green Bay Packers do to you?
1: Well, I don't know what the Green Bay Packers did to me, but I think I'm going crazy. Like, legitimately, I think I'm losing my mind to the point where my beautiful wife said, Kyle, I think you're going through psychosis. I said, I don't even know what you're talking about with the psychosis, but she said you're going crazy. So, you already know what it is. I'm watching the Green Bay Packer game. The Packers absolutely stunned me and sent me into a tizzy for the last 72 hours. Not good. Not good. So, I come home Monday night after work. I go downstairs to the basement like I typically do. And I walk downstairs and I get to the bottom of the stairs and I think I see something scurry. And so I stop. I said, what in the hell is that? And I'm looking and I think I see something moving, something black. I said, oh, I said, baby. I said, I ran up the stairs.
0: You know, so you said, I think twice.
1: Well.
0: So you don't know.
1: Well, I ran upstairs. I said, baby, we got a rope. We got mice in the house. She said, what?
2: Was it Maddie Mouse?
1: Well, it might. Oh, hey, maybe.
2: It's Maddie Mouse. It may haunting your basement.
1: It may have been that, but I'm freaked out. At this point, I don't do rodents. I'm sitting here trying to plan and put a fortress around our door, our basement door, to make sure the rat can't get upstairs. I'm nervous, so I can't even sleep Monday night going to Tuesday because all I can think about is this damn mouse in my house. How did this happen? First, my Packers lose. Now I got a mouse in my house. So I call the guy. I say, hey, I need you to come. I need you to come take care of business. He comes. He's there yesterday at my house around 5:45. He goes to the basement. He sets up all the different traps. We're talking. I said, yeah, man. And here, let me come show you this. Here's the poop. You see? That's the poop right there where they pooped at. He said, that's the poop? I said, yeah. He said, that don't look like mice poop. I said, what?
0: Did he pick it up?
1: He picked it up. He said, oh, that's a bug. I said, oh, okay. What about this one? I see another one in the laundry room. A little brown thing. Look like poop. He said, nah, Kyle, that ain't poop either. He said, now, you said you saw a mouse, right? I said, yes, I saw a mouse. He said, well,
0: you earlier said, I think.
1: Well.
0: What did you tell him?
1: Well, I told him I saw a mouse. I said, yeah, I saw a mouse. He said, what color was it? Was it gray? I said, no, it was brown. He said, it was brown, huh? You said it was moving slow? I said, yeah. He said, maybe that wasn't no mouse. I said, well, what do you think I got? He gave me some names of different things. He said, but you sure you saw something, right? I said, yes. So then he leaves. I go upstairs.
0: You're about as sure as this mouse is Matt LaFleur and Steno are on the offensive line
1: decision. I guess
0: decisions.
1: So. So I tell my wife, I said, baby, like, I think I saw a mouse. He made it seem like we just wasted all this money trying to set up these boxes. She said, Kyle, are you sure you saw it? I said, I think so. And she said, you know what? I think you're going through psychosis. I said, psychosis? And so this is what's happening. I go to dinner last night. I'm thinking I'm seeing flies, and I'm swatting at them out of nowhere. The Packers have ruined me. The Packers have absolutely ruined me.
0: Sue them.
1: I'm swatting at flies and thinking I'm seeing stuff like the Packers. Jacob Muck was swatting at guys running right by them. I'm going to have y'all line in the game. Like, I'm just losing my mind right now, and I'm going to send this health care bill I'm going to need to the Green Bay Packers.
3: We're going to sue your ass.
1: I may have to sue them. I might have a lawsuit against the Green Bay Packers because I done got psychosis from watching the Packers. I don't know what's right and what's real, what's not.
0: I don't think their lawyers might be a little bit.
4: We have a lawyer.
0: We do have a lawyer.
1: I got Grouper One Call, that's all. That's who I got. But I'm telling you this right now. I don't know what's right, what's not. I feel like I'm in a movie.
0: Is this injury law?
1: what's the movie with Leonardo DiCaprio where they was in a dream?
4: Oh, Shutter Inception. Island.
1: Inception.
4: Well,
1: Inception.
4: That one too.
1: I feel like I'm Inception. I don't even know if this is real.
4: Shutter
0: are
4: Island.
0: The walls closing in on
1: they,
0: you?
1: They feel like it, but that's how the Packers have made me feel. If you are a Packers fan like me, and you feel like the Green Bay Packers are driving
0: you
1: crazy.
0: Are you sleeping?
1: Barely. I couldn't. I woke up in the middle of the night last night. I was up
0: run,
1: for an hour.
0: Run, Jordan, run. Are you screaming that in the middle of the night? And your wife, babe, you're not blocking for him. Don't worry.
4: He's just hearing free runner.
1: The Packers are driving me crazy. That is what it's come down to, where legitimately a professional came to my house and questioned whether or not he just stole $110 from me because of the fact that he doesn't believe I actually had a mouse in my house. He doesn't. He set up the boxes and took that money. He said he'll be back in 10 days and let him know if I find something.
0: You have to keep us updated on Mousegate.
1: I will. I'm hoping and praying. Like I told my wife, I said, baby, I know what I saw.
0: If there is no mouse, you have to seek help.
1: I am.
0: I'm serious.
1: No, I told

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1: I've never hoped. I legitimately have never hoped because I know for damn sure what I saw. Like, if I freaked out and I paid $110 for somebody to set up a box for nothing because I'm
2: and
1: going crazy.
2: No mouse.
1: Oh, I need to go to a doctor.
2: Many are with you in saying that they can't wait to get a sundae to get the bad taste out of their mouth. But there is a chance it can get even worse. Laugh out loud.
1: Yeah. I was thinking about that this morning.
2: Well, yeah, because you stood 10 toes deep on the Packers being 99% chance to win against the Jets.
1: No, I was just thinking about this morning. I said, there's no, like, bro, what if they actually lose to the Jets? Like,
2: so yesterday you got up and then you wiped yourself down on
1: today,
2: a towel, looked yourself in the mirror and said, was I overreacting yesterday?
1: And today
2: was this?
1: Today was.
2: You're genuinely, you're not okay.
1: No, I was making my morning delivery and I was sitting there thinking a lot of time. You know, I take a lot of time. I was there for like 35
2: morning
1: minutes.
2: Morning delivery, dropping kids off at the pool?
1: Yeah. Okay, yeah. You said kids, and I'm like, whoa.
2: I didn't know you hated kids that much. It's just a saying.
1: No, I had to think of something else. But no, and I was thinking just like, oh my gosh, the Packers can't lose to the Jets, can they? Like, we can't be 0-2. Like, ain't no way in the world.
2: The fact that Green and Gold Goggles Kyle Wallace on a Wednesday is having that thought is the evidence of 6 games in a row that he's dealt with losses. This is something that you haven't experienced since when?
1: I was a baby. I didn't experience.
2: Yeah, that's what I'm saying.
1: This is a 1990-91 season. When the Packers started that season, I was months. I was literally in diapers. So I didn't experience this. I didn't know this. So I have no idea. So I've never gone through this. And clearly, adversity. I'm just like the Packers. When adversity hits, we just freaking crumble, collapse. I'm falling apart.
2: You are taking on the identity of your team as a fan.
1: I'm weak, soft.
2: Who is Kyle on the Green Bay Packers? Jacob Monk?
1: Nah, don't do me like that. I'm still showing up. Well, I guess he still showed up. I don't know. This team is
3: Donovan
1: just,
3: Jennings.
1: I shouldn't have been in the first place.
3: Yeah.
2: Well done, Will. Wow, look at that. In studio, we got Matt LePay. He's at the Everlight Solar ESPN Madison Studios, and his beauty stands out. When you see him with that back background at the Everlight Solar ESPN Madison Studios.
1: Aren't we lucky?
2: Very lucky. He's our teammate. He's going to join us next. Matt LePay, maybe he can help with your psychosis.
1: I hope he was your therapist last week.
2: He was my therapist last week.
1: And now I'm seeing stuff. Like, I don't know. I'm very concerned. Like, Ben, I literally was talking to the exterminator, whatever you want to call him, and I was saying it was right there. It was. And he was like, was it?
2: Uh-huh.
1: I said, baby, he don't believe me. Crazy.
2: A lot of people are thinking that there was no mouse and you just need a Packers win.
4: Oh, boy.
1: I need a
2: it's
1: mouse to make sure.
2: It's the ghost of Matty Mouse in Kyle's house.
1: If the Packers made me spend $110 because I'm going through psychosis, that's a problem.
2: You should actually bill them. They won't pay it, but it would be funny. Two receivables.
3: Yeah, can't use
2: or
3: your
2: accounts payable.
3: Can't use your company card because you're an owner?
2: Okay, that was... Tell him not now.
1: Yeah. What are you doing?
2: Not now.
3: What that wasn't good.
1: You've never
2: that
1: seen
2: That was
1: your,
2: good, but not now.
1: How many Lombardi trophies you seen get hoisted by your team?
3: I'm also half your age.
1: No, you're not half my age. You're less than that.
3: Well,
1: I got to buy a decade.
2: Closer to the middle.
1: Yeah, I got to buy a decade. He's been around for 24 years. He ain't seen not nothing.
3: 23.
2: Matt LePay, voice of the Badgers, joins us next and helps Kyle.
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17: And those Ohio State fans are dog cussing me for running up the score.
18: Yeah, I see that chuckle as he did his Barry Alvarez impression. Joining us, as mentioned by our introduction, is Matt LePay, the voice of the Badgers here on Kyle and Brust. We're both rocking Badger W's. Kyle's rocking some Brewers gear. But Matt, you were my therapist last week. You might be Kyle's this week. His wife thinks he genuinely has psychosis.
19: Yeah, Matt, I saw a mouse in my basement, but when the actual little exterminator came, he questioned whether or not I actually saw a mouse or not. And my wife said, Kyle, you are having Packers-induced psychosis.
20: Well, that or marital pressures already. I mean, after the story of last week, you know, you leave a Brewer game early, you know, rather than, you know, waiting until the 27th out, you got to get home. So do we have a little like hidden paranoia already, Kyle? Is that maybe what's causing this?
19: Oh, she's actually the only thing keeping me sane right now. I don't know what I, if I was by
18: She's
19: myself.
18: She's your rock, as they say.
19: Yeah, if I was by myself on Sunday, I wouldn't have known what to do, man. I literally was sitting there just like, baby, like, what? It's 7 o'clock and the Packers lost. All I want to do is sleep.
20: Kyle, this Sunday, no, if the Packers are ahead by 20, turn the game off at the end of the third quarter. You save yourself despair of what has been kind of a trend with this club. So just get up, walk away, go have dinner, go take a walk. Don't watch the fourth quarter.
19: Maybe I do need to try something different.
18: What's going on ain't working.
19: Yeah, whatever I'm doing, I'm not super superstitious, but that, I might have to turn it off, and then hopefully I turn it on and say, yes, we won. But if they lost again after being up 20-some points, I won't be able to make it. You won't see me next week.
18: Matt LePay, your biggest
20: kind of on the edge.
18: Your biggest takeaway on Saturday in the Badgers game was what?
20: That their good is really good, which we saw in the first week against Notre Dame, or the first half of the game against Notre Dame. We saw it in the first half of the first quarter against Western Illinois, their ability to block punts. You saw the speed of Abu Sama on the touchdown run on the first play from scrimmage. The way the defense settled in the second half after an opening drive in the third quarter that led to a field goal, they didn't give up much of anything after that. So their good is good. They just need more of it.
19: Well, how can the Badgers, you talked about
20: it. Just hasn't been enough of the good.
19: Yeah, well, you talked about it before, a second half. Like, we saw it against Notre Dame, the Badgers played a hell of a first half of football, and then the second half, they kind of sputtered. You saw it again last week where initially the first drive you just talked about where Western Illinois was able to drive down the field, and thank goodness for a penalty where it got called, the touchdown got called back. How did the Badgers come out of the locker room better prepared defensively and offensively to put teams away?
20: Yeah, no, it's a legit question. You know, that third quarter, that first drive, Western really moved the ball well. But after that, they didn't. They had, like, after that possession, Western Illinois had 62 yards of offense the rest of the game. And that was, I think, four possessions. Three punts, lose the ball on downs. So, yeah, you would love to come out and continue to dominate in the third quarter. But I think on the plus side, and maybe it's just spin in the minds of some people, after they got knocked back a little bit to start the third quarter, they were okay the rest of the way, and they went back to dominating the game. The outcome to me was never in doubt. They just didn't win by 40.
18: Barry Alvarez,
20: cover, I guess.
18: On the Barry Alvarez show on Monday, and I know people in that conversation that you just mentioned right there, the covering portion, right? There were, I think, 36-point favorites regardless, right? To me, it's not about the cover. It's about, like, what it looks like. And I disagree when Barry Alvarez talks about, like, it doesn't matter if you win by 14, 21, 28. Like, sure, to me, it's the way it looks. And, like, in those type games, like, From Western Illinois to this weekend, like we can't be having that same conversation about the good is good and when, like, the lull is the lull. Like, these are the games where you really need to show that you can put four quarters together, because then you got a real opponent waiting for you in week four.
20: Yeah, I understand what you're saying, Ben, but there has been a little bit of a history here, pre-Fickle, of games where you think they're going to dominate. And they don't, but they win. I remember a game when Barry was coaching. It was back almost 30 years ago. They played Boise State before it became a national name. Like, people didn't know anything about Boise State. That was a bye game, BUY, like last week and, like, you know, this upcoming game against Eastern Michigan. Wisconsin had to scramble like crazy to win a game. The quarterback in those days, Mike Samuel, had to make a massively important play, avoiding a sack on fourth down. He throws for the first down. They go down and they score and they eke out a win. And somebody in the postgame presser asked Barry, are you embarrassed? Now, you could probably, if you know Barry at all, and if someone asked him whether he was embarrassed about something, you know, Tausch does a much better Barry, voice than I do. But he got a little fired up. And his point was, you don't let yourself be embarrassed because you won a game. You know you know areas where you've got to get better, but you got to let yourself, you won the game, and you got a chance to make yourself better. Now, in the case of this team now, I understand the angst, because If it was Miami University last year, 3-0 at the half, Luke's first game against Buffalo, choppy. They had other games that they were behind Western Michigan in the fourth quarter of a game a couple of years ago. So the body of work, I know what you're saying, but this isn't as new and this isn't unique for Wisconsin in September against games that you think they'll win by 5 touchdowns that Wisconsin doesn't, that Wisconsin wins the games.
18: I hear you,
20: Matt.
18: But
20: not by the margin that you think.
18: You went back 30 years, though. Like that's the part that I didn't didn't specifically love because.
20: Well, that was an example.
18: No, I
20: know. That's an example.
18: The other examples are, you know, I think it was it Western Michigan like 2 years ago?
19: That's what he said. Also, another example prior to him.
20: Yeah.
19: There was a game against Army that Leo Chanel literally saved today.
18: Sure, but I guess for this team, if you're trying to build on something, that's what I'm getting at. If you're really trying to build on something next week, you really need to show it because this is year four and we don't want to have the same conversations.
20: But my point, Ben, is, I mean, I'll pluck another game out of the air here like almost 20 years ago.
18: What, have you been doing this a long time or something?
20: Cal Poly. Yeah, I've been doing it a minute. I got a little bit of perspective. They beat Cal Poly, barely, in overtime. You know why they beat Cal Poly? Because they had a bad kicker. He missed 3 PATs.
18: Damn.
20: Otherwise, they win. And that was a late season game against Cal Poly. So, my point is, this isn't new where they're not going to wow the world winning 70-7. And the games in which they have won by that margin, the narrative often is, well, another cupcake. What did we learn? We didn't learn anything. They just rolled over another cupcake. But I understand where you're coming from because this program has been sub 500 over the course of time that Luke Fickell's been the coach. You need to see more, and the sooner you see more, the better. So they've got another chance on Saturday to do that. But I also have done this long enough. After Saturday, these first three games are forgotten in the to fans. You're going to Penn State. Then you got Michigan State coming here, and now the evaluation really begins in earnest.
18: Somebody chimes in.
20: Does that help you?
18: No, but I understand your
20: not
18: your
20: really.
18: No, I understand where you're going, but it's, from my opinion standpoint, I want more. Tim chimes in on the Carb was talking to
20: facts side. Over feelings.
18: Matt LaPay for me is like Bob Uecker, a voice you tune in, you follow him. He is an oldie but a goodie. Just here for your ego, Matt.
20: Well, the oldie part, I'll agree with. Everything else, Bob's 101. You know,
19: you.
20: But it's very kind. He's a good man. Set this guy up. He's good.
19: You've done a good job becoming historical around here as well. But as you all saw, I mean, the season open attendance was pretty low. Do fans need to see the Badgers beat Penn State for them to actually believe in the program, or do fans just need to see this team start winning?
20: No, I think you need to see the best marketing tool is winning big games like the one coming up against Penn State. And that's always that mantra that Alvarez talked about, make those games big. How do you do that? By taking care of your business now. Until that happens, it's going to be hard to fill the stadium. I will say those people who were there had a great time. They sang all the songs, did all the chants, and they jumped around. They did all that fun stuff. But you need to see more wins, give people a reason to believe that every time that they come to Camp Randall or where, if they travel, that their team, the Badgers, has a legit shot to win the game.
18: Thank God for
20: otherwise,
18: the Milwaukee Brewers.
20: Otherwise, you're going to be down.
18: Thank God for the Brewers because Kyle's having Green Bay Packers psychosis. There's angst, as you mentioned, with the football team because of what we've seen over the last 4 years. And God knows what the Milwaukee Bucks look like. So, when it comes to the core four, God bless you, Matt Arnold and Pat.
20: And how many of you guys were there when they weren't very good and they were the cool kids on opening day? They were the cool kids maybe until the All-Star break. And then I would go over there in August, middle of August, and several sections were available.
19: Oh, Matt.
20: But then they started winning. And you know, right?
19: Matt, my favorite.
20: Kyle?
19: I have all the great memories. Remember the Buckethead Brigade that they used to have to try to fill the stands?
20: Absolutely.
19: I remember you buy tickets for like $5 to $10 to sit in the 400s, and then you can walk down and sit right along the file line. For
18: was there really like an after fifth inning? Find your seat?
19: 100%. The ushers did not care. Like, oh, yeah. Those were
18: don't tell Matt's son Jesse Nelson that, because Jesse Nelson's dad was an usher. So
19: he wasn't stopping nobody.
18: Blindfolded as people were walking by.
19: He must have. I remember those terrible days in Milwaukee Brewers. That's why, Matt, you've been here long enough in the state of Wisconsin to know that the Brewers winning four straight NL Central Division titles is something that we could never fathom 15 years ago.
20: No, it was. I was talking with Tausch a while ago because I know one of his topics on Wildy and Tausch today was, do we have to start holding the Brewers to the same standard as the Green Bay Packers? And to me, it's a little bit apples and oranges. I understand where he's coming from, but I mean, in Major League Baseball, the payroll disparity is so dramatic. You really have to be smart and maybe a little lucky, but you better be smart. And there's, you know, the Packers have 13 world championships to fall back on. The Brewers have a World Series in 1982, and since then, they've won exactly three playoff series. Three. So we're still in, let's enjoy the journey. The Brewers do a great job of selling the journey, which is great. Bill Hall's a legend.
19: Yeah.
20: He hits a Mother's Day home run with a pink bat.
19: Never forget
20: CC Sabathia, who started fewer than 20 games in a Brewer uniform. He's a Brewer forever because of 2008.
19: Of course.
20: Great. That's what we lean on. They know who they are. They lean into it. And they're fun to watch, and we all think they got a shot again in October.
19: Matt,
20: I'll take that.
19: Matt is a fun summer guy. He's a fun summer.
18: Mark Antanasio reaches Matt LePay and Kyle Walsh.
19: No, it's for real. We can't take it for granted, but I will say, as you said, the disparity of how much people make for money-wise in Major League Baseball and no salary cap makes me feel like the Brewers, it's such an uphill battle to win it.
20: It is, but I feel like what makes it a fun summer is that, like, do I expect them to win the World Series? No. Do I think they could? Yes, because of how smart they are, Matt Arnold, and the way Pat Murphy manages. They just find guys that maybe a year ago, like, who's this guy? Unless you are really a diehard, into the minor league report every day, this, that, and the other. But they got a shot.
18: They got
20: They're
18: a shot.
20: Defensively.
18: They really do.
20: They don't make mistakes. So that's what makes it fun. There were a lot of years here where you knew they didn't have a prayer. And the fun ended about the middle of July. So give me a team that every year you feel like you got a shot.
18: Like you mentioned, right?
20: We're not the Yankees. We're not the Dodgers. Yeah.
18: The NL Central is one thing.
20: Got to know who you are.
18: To do playoffs, NL Central, and then have your eyes on a number one seed, skipping the wild card. Like, that makes it even more achievable from a do-you-have-a-chance standpoint. Matt, we always appreciate having you. Thank you for helping call out Kyle's issues at home. We'll see what issue he has next week, and you'll be there for us for whatever we need as our unofficial therapist of Kyle and Brust.
20: Well, I feel like I didn't help you, Ben, this week, but I'll try harder. And I need you to help me next week because I saw Joe Buck's contract extension details. And, you know, I'm not very good, but I have a lot fewer zeros in the contract that Buck is going to have next year.
18: Do you know what's funny, Matt?
20: Talk me off the ledge next week.
18: As someone who is on the sales team at our company, I literally thought of an idea with you today. So you'll be expect a phone call from me tomorrow, for real.
20: I love you, man.
18: More zeros in his pocket.
20: You're the
18: best.
20: That's
18: Matt LePay, everybody. The voice of the Badgers on the Yuengling Guest Hotline.
20: See you guys.
18: We'll talk to him next Wednesday. We'll have Michelle Smallman at 3 o'clock.
19: $100 million over 6 years is crazy.
18: Just to say some words on television. I need you to tell us about your friends.
19: Oh, absolutely. 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
12: I always loved the line, "I'm not here to prove them wrong. 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

0: Shock gear that works, and my recommendation is that lightweight hoodie, especially in the season we're getting into. Kyle and Brust hang with you across ESPN Wisconsin. Kyle, you fired a lot of texts at me. I almost can't keep up with all the damning and alarming things that are going on in the analytics and metrics and numbers world.
1: I don't think we can really share how terrible the Green Bay Packers offensive line was. And when I was saying, I just constantly see a lot of different things. And something I saw from Rob Domofsky from ESPN, this is what it said, Ben Bruss, because you don't like reading this stuff, but I'm about to tell it to everybody just in case everybody hasn't seen this. The Packers were last in pass blocking win rate in week one at 9%, according to ESPN analytics. Ben, the next worst team was at 22% win rate. 22%. The Packers were more than double behind the next team, the 31st team. Jordan Morgan, everybody was excited about the first round pick, making his first start at left tackle, ranked dead last amongst all tackles week one.
0: Not left tackles, all tackles?
1: All tackles in pass block win rate. Bako Bowale was 47th among guards. Monk ranked 55th. Jennings ranked 56th. And Sean Ryan, when it came to pass block win rate, ranked 32nd, which is last among centers. So what you are telling me is that there were our offensive line as a whole, not one person performed at a high level, and multiple of them performed the worst you could perform at the position the entire week. Entire week.
0: That's just there's one. There's only more coming.
1: There's only 64. 32 times 2 is only 64.
0: Well, they could have rotated some guards in on other teams.
1: And they would be behind them, too. Everybody's in the bottom percentile. That's garbage. That's trash. And people talking about Jordan Love. Yeah, Jordan Love was about to die, and somehow he survived. That offensive line almost got him killed. We'll talk about that later, too.
0: Yes, because we will also talk about it with Michelle Smallman. She's a host of Unsportsmanlike on ESPN Radio, ESPN Wisconsin. And in the morning, she's with Evan Cohen and Chris Canty, Packer haters, as some may coin them. She is a Packer fan. We will get to Michelle Smallman on Kyle and Brust across ESPN Wisconsin in 2 short minutes. You can watch on YouTube as well.
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0: Alan Bruss hanging with you across ESPN Wisconsin. Brewers wrapped it up yesterday. That is their fourth NL Central championship in a row. I did mention that on purpose. We will not be discussing that at length, but our next guest is a St. Louis Cardinals fan. Michelle Smallman, host of Unsportsmanlike with Evan Cohen and Chris Canny, ESPN Radio in the mornings, ESPN Wisconsin as well, 5 to 9 on ESPN Madison, 5 to 7 on ESPN Milwaukee. Michelle, welcome into Kyle and Brust.
1: Good morning, or I guess good afternoon. I said good morning because I just woke up from a nap. Good afternoon, everyone. How are you?
0: Good afternoon, Michelle.
2: All I wanted was naps after this Packers loss. That's all I wanted to do is sleep.
1: Oh, truly, it's so brutal. And I've been taking it from the guys. They are just letting me have it after the Packers blew yet another double-digit lead and extended the losing streak to 6. They've been dumb me big time.
0: I know, but like, you... Are you waiting for ammo? Because it feels like when you were off during the summer, they went even extra hard at the Packers. And they've been, Evan and Chris have been very disrespectful towards the Green Bay Packers. Can you help or not?
1: Here's the thing. I would love to help, but they're not backing me up. I'm going up to the line of battle and I'm, you know, their mouthpiece saying, they're going to come back strong. Week one versus the Vikings. They're going to close the chapter from last season. That was horrific. They're going to tread water until Micah comes back. Jordan Love is going to show everyone why we have so much faith in him and why we always put him in the MVP conversation year after year. He's going to exert himself. And then what happens? More of the same garbage. So now we went from a situation where before the game on Friday's show, I said, Jordan Love is underrated. You guys are too tough on him. Look at the individual numbers. He's not as bad as you make him out to be. The Packers are going to bounce back in a big way to being like, dang, I hope they can beat the Jets. Sunday.
0: No, that's fair. Listen, you know it. Michelle, you had your second thoughts.
2: Michelle, I'm going to tell you this right now. I know you've seen all the ESPN analytics. I know you've seen all the numbers. Don't let them dudes make you believe Jordan Love is still not that guy. Jordan Love was literally under duress. We historically poor offensive line play, and Jordan Love still played very well. So don't let those guys.
0: Don't give up on the Jordan Love thing.
2: Yeah, let them convince you to do that.
0: Chris Cherry. Cherry Pick Canty has done a great job of picking his spots on First Take and on Sportsmanlike to spread a false narrative about Jordan Love. So please pass that nickname along.
1: I will, and he's just collecting enemies from all of my friends across our ESPN affiliates. ESPN LA, very mad at Canty because he predicted that the Rams would not miss the playoffs. Now, I obviously, as a Rams hater, was on board with that, but now you guys mad at Canty too, so I'm collecting enemies for Canty, unfortunately.
0: Oh, yeah.
1: But listen, I still believe in Jordan Love, and I'm with you. The offensive line was a huge problem. I mean, going into this game, we knew how many pieces on that line were making their first start or maybe had one start under their belt. It was a concern and he was under duress, but also that interception, like I need him to be better. I need Matt LaFleur to be better.
2: She doesn't know what that
0: is. I'm introducing her into the world of Ben Brustov. It's Matty Mouse LaFleur. He can't lead the team.
1: Okay.
2: Michelle, before you continue, let me just tell you, Ben Brustov is not a Packers fan. Yes, he works with ESPN Wisconsin, but he's not a Packers fan. When the Packers lose like they do, he can't wait to Monday because he wants to see me react. He loves to see me crumble and fall apart over my Packers. So when he says Matty Mouse, just know it comes from a very hateful place.
0: Oh, that's leaving.
1: I can tell. Ben, are you a Bears fan?
0: I'm neither. My favorite team is who I bet on. The only team I would lose sleep over is the Wisconsin Badger football team, but I'm now past numbness there, especially after watching the last 3 years. So, but when it comes to Kyle leading the witness, I'll let him do that because I'm a bigger person.
1: Well, first of all, you may have insomnia with Wisconsin football, but at least you beat my Illinois Fighting Illini last year when we were ranked. So you've got that up on me. Evan's got that up on me. And I have a feeling that at some point Wisconsin will find their way back. They are too strong of a football program historically not to.
0: Yeah, unfortunately, I don't have the same faith. I mean, Evan's going to take like the carrot that's dangling and he's going to grab it and be like, I got you. We beat Illinois. But like, we're spending $8 million to get crap product. That being said, getting back to, do you regret maybe your decision as you famously did a bachelorette to choose your team because the Rams were your team? Obviously, Mr. Kroenke is

0: bought up as many things as he can and ship the Rams off to LA, that you were a free agent. Do you feel as if maybe you joined at like you were late to the party and maybe missed the golden era and have a little buyer's remorse?
1: It's so funny that you bring this up, Ben, because for those who don't know, when the Rams left St. Louis and I joined Unsportsmanlike, I was, as you mentioned, a football free agent. And I really wanted to love a team again. So we did the NFL Bachelorette. 31 teams on the board, 6 teams got roses, down to the final 3. My final 3 were the New York Jets, the Chicago Bears, and the Green Bay Packers. I had Jets fans from coast to coast reach out to me and be like, listen, babe, I was born into this life. Do not choose it. You will be miserable. Don't do it. And I feel like if you're getting married to someone, which is what it is when you pick your fandom because it's for life, if you're getting ready to walk down the altar and the man at the end of the aisle is like, hey, I'm not going to be a good husband. You're like, I'm out of here. Runaway bride, right? So the Jets were off the board. I'm from St. Louis, but I'm on the Illinois side of the river. So there's a huge part of me that was like, Bears, orange and blue, Illinois, all my friends from college cheer for the Bears. So I actually ended up picking the Bears, and then divine intervention came in last minute. And I was like, what am I doing? It's always been the Packers. I love them. I want to choose them. So I left the Bears at the altar, which made me beloved by a lot of Packers fans, and ESPN 1000 in Chicago banned me for a year, and Bears fans hate me. I'm like public enemy number one. So when Ben Johnson comes in year one, okay, so we're in this together. Ooh, so when Ben Johnson comes in year one.
2: Listen, Michelle, they said they better not catch my ass down in Chicago, or it's on site. They trying to fight me on site down in Chicago. They hate me.
1: Okay, well, you and I can walk down Michigan Ave together, clicked up, and they can come at us because we are together for the Packers. Yeah, exactly. But Ben Johnson comes in talking cash money on Matt LaFleur and the press conference being like, oh, I like to beat the Packers twice a year. And we were like, cute, you haven't done anything, back it up. And then he does. He does in a big way and beats the Packers not once but twice, including in the playoffs at home after they won the division. And I have to tell you, after this Vikings loss, Bears fans everywhere flooded my DMs being like, you made the wrong choice. You want to come back? We have a very limited window for you to jump on this bandwagon. And here's the thing. I love the Packers. I chose for life. And even though things are in a bit of a downturn right now, every relationship has its ebbs and flows. Okay. No marriage is perfect. And sometimes you have to weather the storm, but you do so with your partner or with your football love because you know you're going to come out on the other side. So it's Packers for life. Go Pack, go. I'm going to eat some cheese on Sunday and pray that we beat the Jets, which is a really sad sentence, but that's where we're at.
2: Michelle's new to this. She ain't true to this yet now, Michelle.
1: I am new.
2: We not praying for a victory on Sunday. We're expecting a victory. Like, we'll be shocked. Let me finish. The energy you had going against the Vikings, I love it, because you know what? I went on Friday. I said, oh, ain't no way we losing this game. It's Kyler Murray. Jonathan Gannon knows all of Kyler Murray's tricks. He's going to destroy him. And it was looking good. And then all of a sudden, it wasn't. But we can't allow one game to make us think we got to pray. We are the Green Bay Packers. They still have it. They play well the first 3 quarters. Don't forget that, Michelle. We're going to see the first 3 quarters, not the fourth
3: quarter. Lombardi said God, family, football. I'm sure he prayed.
2: Well, he
3: prayed and won.
2: That's true.
1: You're right. The Packers and our fan base has a lot of pride and a lot of winning to back that up, that pride. But let me tell you something. I am not above asking the sweet Lord for a favor. And I think that the Packers, they need to exorcise these demons. It's like they're like negative energy has infected them. I don't know what's going on. Sage may help. A little prayer may help. And I know that they played the Titans, who, as Cam Ward said, you know, if we're keeping it a buck, we're ass. But the Jets looked good. The Jets looked, you know, tough. They look like they're a much improved football team and that they're going to be a tough out. And yes, I do expect the Packers to win. It's a little tongue in cheek saying to pray, but also with, you know, when we look back to last season, there was a couple games early in the season you expected the Packers win, namely that Cleveland Browns game that they dropped. So I also just need them to lock in, and I will be maybe saying a Hail Mary or two to make sure that they secure the victory.
0: I have to go back to your final three. I'm sorry. I'm stuck on this in the Bachelorette. Like, obviously, some good taste in, like obviously, the Green Bay Packers, like, no matter how I feel, like, They've won. Like, they're an organization that you can be proud of. The Bears and the Jets being in your final three, like, people are texting and calling right now questioning your skills for Bachelorette love of NFL teams, of how they ended up as your final three.
2: Well, she likes some ugly ducklings, clearly. She still chose Prince Charming.

0: That is true. Okay, here's my rationale. I live in New York City and I don't cheer for a New York team. And obviously Canty won a Super Bowl with the Giants. So the Giants are off the board, or else they would have been my top three pick. I always would have gone with the Packers though, because they truly were in my heart. And just the Packers fans are so wonderful. When I was going through this process and fans were reaching out to me, Packers fans just really spoke to my heart because, you know, I'm a Midwest girl. I love people from the Midwest. So I thought, okay, the Jets are historically so bad that no one can ever say I'm a bandwagon fan. Like, if I jump on right now with the Jets, like, if they ever do eventually win, I will have earned it. I will have really earned it. But again, when fans are telling you, please don't do this, like, we like you, don't choose this life, you got to walk away. And the Bears, I kind of don't know what I was thinking with the Bears. Like I said, I'm from Illinois, orange and blue, went to Illinois. I was just thinking, like, maybe from a wardrobe perspective, I already have all this stuff in my closet. But then it's like reality hit me and I thought, okay, wait a minute, I'm from St. Louis. I inherently hate Chicago. I hate the Cubs. I hate the Blackhawks. You know, they always dunk on us because they say that we're like the little brother city that no one cares about. So it would have been very weird and foreign to me to cheer for a Chicago team, which is why, again, naturally, I should have always been a Green Bay Packers fan. I kind of look at them in the same way as the St. Louis Cardinals, like rich tradition, a certain standard of excellence, fans that care, a historic place. It is a very, very good fit for me. So even though we're in a bit of a downturn now, it's always going to be the Packers.
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2: Now, Michelle, I know you probably had to talk your mind off the ledge of thinking about firing Matt LaFleur, but at what point will you actually allow for that to come out of your mouth that maybe we should consider moving on from Matt LaFleur?
0: Well, I am a Matt LaFleur supporter. When the organization took a beat to decide what they were going to do at head coach and elected to bring him back, I thought it was the right decision. He's had a lot of winning there, and I felt like his growth with Jordan Love was still going. And, you know, if you heard a lot of the stuff this offseason, it was like, oh, he's going to unleash him. He's going to let him take the wheel. And I was like, yes, now is the time. And they're so mad about what happened at the end of last season. We're going to see a different version of both of them. And then we didn't. And the play calling was not great. And as much as I do like and support him, when it reminds me a little bit, to a much lesser extent, because the Eagles and Nick Sirianni have had way more success than Matt LaFleur has. But remember when Nick Sirianni, obviously head coach of the Eagles, when they had that skit a couple seasons ago and they asked him, like, hey, everything is going downhill, how do you stop this? And he's like, you know what? I don't know. I don't know. But then he comes back the next season and they go on to go to and win a Super Bowl. So it's a little different. That's kind of where I'm at with Matt LaFleur right now, where as much as I can point to the offensive line, different things as to why the Packers have been losing games, ultimately penalties, poor play, coaching decisions, that all comes down to the head coach. Like, you are the CEO of everything that's happening out on the football field, and you cannot be absolved of blame here. And I'll tell you what, if they, for some godforsaken reason, lose to the Jets on Sunday, it's going to be really hard for me on Monday morning to go on Unsportsmanlike and defend him and say that he's got this thing pointed in the right direction. Because if you look at the schedule after that, if they can't beat the Vikings with a double-digit lead and they can't beat the Jets, who can they beat? I mean, all the way through week 6, you have to have question marks about every one of their opponents.
1: That they do. Who will it be harder for on Monday if they lose? Kyle Wallace, like, in his psychosis, or Michelle having to face Evan Cohen and Chris Canty? That's for everyone to decide.
2: Poor Michelle, she has to wake up early in the morning to face it. At least I get to wake up and kind of meander around before I have to get on that too.
1: Yeah, that's a harsh wake up. Obviously, in general, but harsh with those personalities. Michelle, we appreciate the time. We look forward to continuing to talk to you every Wednesday or every other Wednesday moving forward here during football season. And we'll be doing our Hail Marys with you.
0: Thank you. I will be praying. Thanks for having me, guys. Look forward to talking to you in a couple weeks.
1: All right. There's Michelle Smallman, host of Unsportsmanlike on ESPN Radio. You said she had some ugly ducklings in there.
2: She did. Choosing those two teams.
1: No ugly windows, just beautiful windows from Pella Windows and Doors of Wisconsin. 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It was about my home and how

0: 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Just how bad could it be, right? Like, just when you think it can't get worse, did it get worse, Kyle?
1: Yes.
0: Yes, it 100%. Got worse. It got worse. If you're on YouTube, you'll see the damning graphics. And if you're not, we'll explain them in depth next.
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4: We've got some issues. We've got westbound 94 at Mitchell Boulevard, a crash on the right shoulder. Squads with that one. We've got another crash southbound 43 right about at the ramp from 9th Street on the right shoulder. And then we've got one more. This is in the Mitchell Interchange on the ramp from 94 northbound to westbound 894. Right shoulder is blocked right now with that one. So watch out for those areas. They're going to be a little bit on the slow side. 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And checking the TMJ4 Storm Team forecast tonight, a chance of showers, mostly cloudy skies with a low of 62. Tomorrow morning showers, mostly cloudy through the rest of the day, a high of 72. From the WTMJ Traffic Center, I'm Debbie Lazaga on 94.5 ESPN.

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4: Kyle and Brust across ESPN Wisconsin, hang with you, the K&B fam. Just how bad was it, right? And if it's this bad, it can't be any worse, which I look at as a positive for those looking at the trying to find the positives in anything from Sunday's game. If it's this bad, it can't be that bad against the Jets. They can try and do what Flores does. They can try and copycat it. And they may have success in moments, or more moments, or many moments, but it can't be as bad as it was. As Kyle Wallace, I need you to detail what the hell went on with the offensive line.
5: Listen, the offensive line was bad. But when you get the numbers, the offensive line was the worst offensive line we have ever seen. Like, the performance was the worst performance we have ever seen. It was so bad. I have a long laundry list of different things that I have to review to let people know, to let people actually grasp how terrible this offensive line was. If you thought Sunday was atrocious, if you thought it was bad, trust me, it was much worse than you actually believe. When you look at this offensive line, we already talked about the fact that the Vikings had a 90% win rate against this team. Whenever they rushed the passer, they won at a 90% clip. All of the Packers offensive linemen, according to Pro Football Focus, scored a 59 or lower. A 59 or lower score out of Pro Football Focus.
4: In context for Pro Football Focus, what's an average?
5: I don't have the average number, but...
4: Well, just saying 59.
5: But you're probably going to be in high 60s or low 70s will probably be in your average. Average. You're really good. It's like an 80 is a really good performance.
4: There you go.
5: But we're talking about the Packers. Every single lineman was below that. But here's where it gets troubling, because the most important person on this team is who?
4: Uh-oh. On the field?
5: Yes.
4: Jordan?
5: Jordan Love, and you must protect your most precious asset, and the Green Bay Packers failed at doing this. Imagine you watching your son on a football field and watching your favorite quarterback like me, Jordan Love, out there getting hit 18 times. Six more times than any other quarterback in the NFL got hit. He was pressured 16 times, sacked 3 times, and Love was hit on 40%. Love was hit on 40% of his dropbacks. He had 2.5 seconds to throw the damn ball. Can you imagine dropping back and knowing 40% of the time you're going to get hit?
4: That wouldn't be fun.
5: No, that wasn't fun. And you saw the end result. And here's the last thing that I have. Jordan Love, 10 times. 10 times in the game. Remember, he only dropped back 46 times. 10 of those times, he had to deal with unblocked defensive linemen.
4: Like Will or you or me could have got through.
5: He had unblocked pressure 10 times.
6: Free runner.
5: Free, yes. That's what it is. If we would have got lucky playing a guessing game.
6: How many was it? I was on the phone.
5: 10?
6: 10. So if we talked about doing the drinking game that we were talking about, every time they said free runner,
5: 10 shots.
6: You got to take a drink. That's a lot.
5: I'm faded. Especially at my age. I'm sick. I wouldn't have come to work.
4: No, it would have been good. You might have passed out during the fourth quarter and missed it.
5: 100% would. But that's the crazy part about it is that the Green Bay Packers offensive line was much worse than you thought. You saw, if you watched the game on Sunday, if you watched the Packers offensive line on Sunday, you saw the worst offensive line performance the Green Bay Packers have put on film ever.
4: All right.
5: Ever.
4: Will is going to put up a graphic of the blocking efficiencies of all the teams, and it's on YouTube, and here's how I can explain it. There's 31 teams all within an area where you can see, like, okay, all right, like, that's bad, that's good, that's really good, that's great, that's really bad. When I saw this on text message, I was looking at it for 15 seconds, I swear to goodness, before I saw the Packer G. It is so far down to the left corner that they might as well have left him off the screen. as this is their what, 10% win rate?
5: The offensive line win rate is 10%.
4: I still can't fathom that. The fact that the rest of the league is in like some sort of circle and they're a dot. Like, if this was an orbit of like planets, it's in a different solar system.
5: Man, this is what you call an outlier. The Green Bay Packers' performance was an outlier compared to the rest of the NFL. Statistical outlier. It is unfathomable that the Packers actually did.

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1: And the way he blitz and rushes, but this ain't the first time we played against him. That just shows you how bad the offensive line was and how bad the offensive line is, and shows you exactly why the Green Bay Packers cannot, I repeat, cannot and will not win a Super Bowl if this is what the offensive line is going to look like throughout the rest of the season. We might as well forget the season and start thinking about 2027 if these are the guys blocking for our guy Jordan Love.
2: So you know what's sad is Ron and the Key, you should call in, by the way. Kyle owes you... Ron, you were right on the air.
3: Yeah, Ron, that's what he called in for, but he wanted me to do something special for him to call.
2: No, there's no special rules.
1: Wait, see, Ron,
2: he always do the most.
1: Yeah, he did
3: say he would give me $10.
2: Bribing too, illegal bribing.
3: I didn't say I would accept it.
2: No,
1: I
2: would not.
1: I would have took the $10.
3: I wouldn't. No. It's only $10.
1: I don't know how much you make, but
2: he really wanted his victory lap. Congratulations.
1: Yeah. Let me tell you something, Will. I don't know how much you make, but I know it's not enough for you to be turning down free
3: money.
1: It's
3: called morals.
2: Right. Powerful. Right. Something you don't have.
1: He'll be poor and have a whole bunch of morals.
3: Rich and morals.
1: You think rich people have morals, huh? You think rich people have morals?
3: I'll be rich and morals.
1: Yeah, all right, that don't exist.
2: Rich and morals.
1: Get out of here.
2: Rich. It totally exists.
3: Morally
1: okay.
3: Rich.
1: Yeah, uh-huh. Yeah, okay. Yeah.
2: Kyle. What if I told you that you told me it gets worse because of the communication between Matt LaFleur and Adam Senevich?
1: Yeah, it continues to just absolutely get worse.
2: I need you to take a breath.
1: Yeah.
2: And I'm going to tell everyone about an opportunity because I've talked a lot about the Princeton Club, and Madison has spoken, and it has been voted the best of Madison again, the Princeton Club. And you can experience for yourself for free. 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Come see why Madison is choosing the Princeton Club as best of Madison. You also have New Berlin, which is an amazing facility. If you haven't been there, you have to try it. 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Matt LaFleur, I do want to address somebody saying we're beating a dead horse and the Packers, like, you know, being dramatic, blah, blah, blah. I want you to nibble on that because I know you just want to jump in being dramatic. Maybe I should have let you do that.
1: Bro, do y'all understand? Jordan Love was he was hit 18 times, 6 more times than any other quarterback this last week. Do y'all understand? The Packers had an offensive line win rate against the pass rush of the Vikings of 9%, and the next closest team was 22%. If anybody got a 9%.
2: Hang on, time out. I think I triggered your psychosis.
1: No, for real.
2: You're stuck in a loop.
1: No, there's
2: I'm in a dream. You're saying the same things again.
1: No, just think about it. If you're talking.
3: He's hearing footsteps.
2: No.
1: This is unbelievable.
2: Next.
4: You're dealing with 9%. Kyle and Brust.
1: What do you mean, trust you?
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5: Trouble on southbound 43 right at the ramp from 9th Street. The right shoulder is blocked and the right lane is blocked because of a crash. Fire truck is on the scene, so that is why we're seeing some delays heading through that area. We've also got a crash on westbound 94 right at Mitchell Boulevard. Getting hooked up onto a tow truck right now on the right shoulder. Should be out of there pretty soon, hopefully. We also have a crash in the Mitchell interchange on the ramp from northbound 94 to westbound 894 on the right shoulder. So that's also going to be a bit tight. As far as delays are concerned, eastbound 94, most of those are you're going to see from about 76th Street all the way through to 35th. And checking the TMJ4 Storm Team forecast tonight, a chance of showers, mostly cloudy skies with a low of 62. Tomorrow morning showers, mostly cloudy through the rest of the day, a high of 72. 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
5: Or Kyle's psychosis.
4: Never going to turn that down. But before we do get to the phone lines, Ken in the 608, after Kyle is the 9% win rate?
6: Yes, 9% win rate, where the next closest team was 22%.
4: Ken in the 608, I can see Kyle while sleeping waking his wife by yelling, 9%!
6: It gives us nightmares.
4: You're in psychosis, so I'm not going to rule it out.
6: Yeah, I am in psychosis. Can't sleep. I can eat, though. I can tell you that. I might be eating away my feelings.
4: Yeah, feeling, that's
6: getting fat during the season.
4: It's the Packers' fault.
6: It is.
4: Carl and Gleason, you are on the Carbless Stock and Text line, 800-990-3776 with Kyle and Brust.
7: Hey, guys. Well, here's my thought. That offensive line played so badly. Remember when Jay Cutler was the Bears quarterback? We knew if we hit him once or twice, we'd get some picks, and they'd end up losing. If our offensive line doesn't play better, I worry that they could turn him into Jay Cutler. I don't think that's going to happen, but that was the most embarrassing.

0: embarrassing thing I've ever seen in my entire life watching that line play. I can only pray that it gets better.
1: It can only get better. Like, that's my optimism here. It can't get worse than historically bad.
2: No, this is, like, legitimately...
1: It's rock bottom.
2: Yeah, no, this is rock bottom. It can't. Like, there's no way. There's no way, right? Like, we're not going to see a repeat of this. You don't sit here and you practice all week.
3: I don't like your tone.
2: Repeat.
3: You're worried.
2: We're not going to see the Jets in the backfield chasing Jordan. My goodness.
3: I don't know. Are you?
2: I do not know, but I really came to a realization, Ben Bruss, is when I was listening to Adam Stinovich yesterday, because, you know when you anger listen to something, you listen to something. You know when people watch, their cable news networks and they watch the opposing ideology and they just get there and they just, hey, hate watch. Well, I guess I was disappointed watching Adam Stinovich sit there and talk about everything that went wrong and what happened. And then I finally had an aha moment of who all gets to blame. Because I've been thinking about, oh my gosh, Goody, he's to blame for putting these pieces here. Ed Policy brought him back. Matt LaFleur, I've been blaming all these different people. Adam Stinovich. And I realized, listen to Adam Stinovich. I realized I'm blaming the wrong person. There is one person that gets all the blame for this performance.
3: 100%.
2: 100% of the blame. You did the pie chart of blame you used to do.
3: Yep.
2: The pie, there's one whole pie, and the whole pie is only one pie. And it was based off listening to this answer from Adam Stinovich from his press conference yesterday and what he had to say about what went wrong for the Green Bay Packers offensive line on Sunday.
3: Unbelievable setup. Will, we need you to play Kyle's audio. I know you were on the phone.
2: Oh, he was on the phone.
3: But that was Kyle.
2: I cooked.
3: Great setup.
2: I wasn't looking at him.
3: You always got to make eye contact to make sure they're by the computer where the mouse is.
4: So it's Kyle's fault?
2: Sure.
3: A little
2: bit. Just play the
3: golf. Yeah, it's
2: go
3: both ahead. Your fault.
2: Play the steno clip I sent you.
5: Yeah, we just had miscommunications and mental breakdowns. So we just got to make sure we're focused in those points. It could be a multitude of different things. Like I said, just miscommunication of someone making a call, everyone not being on the same page, a guy not doing the right thing out of the huddle. Whatever it is, I'm not going to get into it, but that's kind of what it boiled down to.
6: Not to make excuses for the communication, but you guys have done a good job of keeping the crowd out of it for most of the game. Did that at least factor into something?
5: I'm sure it did. Like, I'm in the box, so I can't really hear. I can hear the crowd noise, but I can't really feel it like you would be on the field. So I definitely think that probably played a part in it for sure.
2: This is just pathetic.
3: All right.
2: This is absolutely pathetic.
3: I didn't listen to it in probably the same lens as you. I'd really love to explain of what specifically. There's
2: miscommunication. What are we talking about here? We're talking about week one with miscommunication, mental breakdown, guys breaking up. Can you imagine somebody calling a play, or for you guys in basketball, and it's different with basketball and football, but literally having a play, and y'all say break and go to the line, and you say, oh my gosh, what was the play? What am I supposed to do? Like, what are we doing here? They had an entire offseason, Ben Bruss, an entire offseason to figure this out, to try to figure out how are we going to get the best five guys out there? You had an entire offseason to work on your communication. The one special thing about week one is the Packers had 2 weeks. 2 weeks to prepare for the Minnesota Vikings. 2 weeks to break down film, watching a team they have played multiple times before. And to sit here and talk about miscommunication week one, to talk about mental breakdown week one, to have the collapse that the Packers had week one with the offensive line, to talk about the crowd noise week one, this loss, the failure of the offensive line, it all falls squarely on Matt LaFleur and his poor preparation for the O-line. Because
3: Goody had 2 years to construct talent. No. There ain't no talent.
2: No. That's not about talent. Mental preparedness falls on the head coach.
3: Sure.
2: Because you
3: even if they had mental preparedness, they still probably would have been last. They were so far off the chart that even with mental preparedness, they still would have been 32nd.
2: Ben Bruss, what they did was hard. To be that bad is hard. To be that bad in the NFL, to be a professional, is hard. Ben, it's hard. And so that's why this falls on Matt LaFleur for failing to prepare his team for the moment. He knew the extra work they had to go into that offensive line to ensure that they were going to be the best they could be, and they laid a freaking egg, and Jordan Love was running for his life. So when we talk about the failure from last week against the Minnesota Vikings, it is Matt LaFleur's fault to not make sure that this team didn't have the best communication. Because there's one thing not to have talent, but there's another thing not to be able to communicate. It's one thing not to have talent, it's another thing not to know your damn damn assignment. Those are things where you don't have the level, the skill level. You got to make sure you make up it for it in other places. They did not do it.
3: They had both that were off.
2: That falls on coaching. That falls on Matt LaFleur.
3: Well, you're just talking about whether there's a skill level thing, and that's evaluation, in my opinion, which we'll get to Lee in Twin Lakes on the Cardinals Talk and Text Line, 800-990-3776. You heard Kyle go hard at LaFleur for this offensive line. I think he's wrong on 100% going to Matt LaFleur because Goody is a part. Do you believe me or Kyle?
7: Oh, I believe you because I felt that way for a long time. We're in a down cycle with our GM because Ron Wolf built a good team. Mike Sherman screwed it up. Ted Thompson came in, straightened out the mess. We had a great team. He had to leave because of illness, age, whatever. And then they gave it to this egomaniac, and he is screwing it up big time. He has had more whiffs than hits. And this offensive line is his product of the players he's brought in. Jordan Morgan, everybody scratched their heads why they picked him in the first. Said he could have gotten in the third round because he wasn't worth it. And he didn't even play his rookie year. I mean, he's a waste. Everyone is. And then he brings in Aaron Banks, you know, and gives him a boatload of money.
3: And restructures him to keep him here even longer.
7: Yeah. So if there's blame, Goody's got the bullseye on his back. And why they gave him an extension is beyond anybody's wildest imagination. Elliot Wolf was being groomed to be the general manager, and they blew that one up. If they can work out a deal to bring him back in, I would jump at it in a heartbeat.
3: And I don't know why he would want to leave an organization that's won 6 championships over
2: come
3: the last
2: home,
3: two decades.
2: Elliot. Here, I wish I still had his email. I told him, please come home.
3: Yeah,
2: please.
3: Kyle did email Elliot and had back and forth about potentially being a scouting intern.
2: I could have did better than this.
3: I'm with you. I'm with you finally.
2: Thank you. I got my notes from 2012.
3: Goody said, hey, Kyle, what do you think about Jordan Morgan?
2: I would have said, Jordan Morgan, don't draft him. When he said Anthony Belton, I would have said, what are we doing? Anthony Belton, we're reaching here. What are we doing? You want to turn a tackle into a guard, even though he's probably better to be a guard? Like, what are we doing here? What are we doing?
3: Now you're playing Monday morning quarterback.
2: No,
3: Chimes in with an idea. Hey, Kyle, here's a darn idea. Start rooting for a different team and stop whining. Sports shouldn't cause you to act like a clown for 3 days.
2: Nope. I will act like a damn clown. I'll be Krusty the Clown. I'll be It the Clown. I'll be whatever clown for my Green Bay Packers.
3: Bozo?
2: Forever. Bozo
3: you
2: the
3: forgot,
2: Clown.
3: I was seeing if you could get 3 clowns off there.
2: Every clown I will be for the Green Bay Packers because I'm disappointed and upset. You said
3: Krusty and It the Clown. The scary clown, the circus clown.
2: I couldn't remember any other clowns. But
3: game show clown.
2: And here's the thing, though. The thing, it actually gets worse because you mentioned Anthony Belton. Anthony Belton started at right. Uh-oh. He started at right Uh-oh. Guard.
3: We almost need, like, when Kyle's getting wound up, we need a sound effect, Will. Like, I looked him in the eyes and then
4: it should be like a tornado siren.
3: He said, Anthony, no, like, that's legally, I don't think we can do that.
4: Oh, okay.
3: I mean, like winding up, like.
4: That's exactly the sound of a tornado siren.
3: No, it's not.
2: Kyle,
3: Will. Just work.
2: That's like a tornado sound.
3: Like I'm thinking like winding up a toy that pops.
2: Okay. But this is what I was trying to say about Anthony Belton. Is last year Anthony Belton finished the season at right guard. We all assumed Anthony Belton was going to be the right guard. The Green Bay Packers during the offseason moved him to right tackle to be the backup right tackle and be the swing tackle for the Packers. Ben Brush, do you know that Adam Sinovich, when asked about if Anthony Belton was going to be part of potentially solving the issue they have at guard, you realize they said, yeah, with Zeebock being healthier, everything's on the table. Yeah, Anthony Belton's back in the conversation. You mean to tell me it took one game for y'all to realize you made a mistake by taking Anthony Belton from right guard to right tackle? You had 6 months to figure this out. You went through practice and you made a decision that we were going to move him to tackle, and then you saw that absolute disaster and debacle and a joke of a display by an offensive line for you to say, maybe we got to put Anthony Belton at right guard. Ben, I don't think they know what the hell they're doing because they know all these guys suck. Like, that's what it is. Like, for real.
3: It's a panic decision.
2: It is.
3: It's never good to make a decision when you're in a state of crisis or anything where it's just, you know, it's not status quo.
2: It's one thing for me to snip, snap, and flip-flop when I'm on the radio. It is another thing for the Green Bay Packers, who need to protect their $55 million man, to be just rotating guys and say, ah, maybe we're going to try this. Or, you know what? Time on task. Donovan Jennings, we're going to start you there.
3: You are a guy. Like, it's like, almost like they, like, you know, let's go around the room. Let's vote.
2: No, but dude, here's the crazy thing is, there were, somebody was probably thinking during the game, Luke Buck is maybe the offensive line coach, was thinking, as he's watching this terrible offensive line, maybe we should have kept Anthony Belton at guard. Just maybe. He's probably thinking, hey, he'll be better than that. Like, what are we doing? Like, I don't think the Packers know what they're doing, and that is a problem, because right now, everything's flying.
3: A lot of clowns coming in at the Carpless Talking text line. Luckily, I'm not scared of clowns, but I know some people in our office who are.
2: Oh, really?
3: Who literally wouldn't be able to look at our Carpless Talking text line right now. A great idea from Jonah in Port Washington. We could also try the sound when Kyle's getting wound up of a tea kettle heating up and then it blowing.
2: This is not good for my health.
3: This is funny. This is fun.
2: This is not.
3: You're our amusement.
2: My chest hurts.
3: Well, that's another thing that you should seek professional help, right, Will? Don't you have baby girl?
2: I don't like this. I do not like the Packers. Please. Please.
3: If you're looking to transform your offensive line, oops, wrong words. 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
3: 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You said it. 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
0: After an incredibly rough showing in the season opener at Minnesota, the Packers' offensive line, rightfully so, has been at the epicenter of controversy and conversation all week long. Packers' offensive coordinator Adam Stenovich met with the media Tuesday and explained what he's looking for this week heading into New York to take on the Jets from his offensive line group as a whole.
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7: Wind it up. Jordan Love gets knocked again.
10: This isn't fun. I can't wait to next Sunday.
7: I'm having fun. Looking for sound effects to wind Kyle up when he's upset when the Green Bay Packers do things to him that make him go in psychosis, like his wife has diagnosed him as. It's Kyle and Brust across ESPN Wisconsin. I don't know if I want to take this. I love Randy. He's a good guy. But when a Bears fan calls in with a solution, I probably got like a 30-second, it better be good before you're hooked. You're on the Carpus Talking text line.
11: Hey, guys.
7: Hey, the horn!
11: First of all, Kyle, it's homie to clown because homie don't play that. Second of all, I think Gutekunst should pick up the phone, make a phone call to David Bakhtiari and Brian Bulaga, and say, what do you got left in the tank, boys?
7: My idea was bring the hard-hitting offensive linemen into the room and have them watch film with those guys.
10: Yeah, Randy didn't have a solution. He's trying to figure out how his Bears can have a better advantage to beat the Packers. You're talking about bringing a dude whose knee was so busted he had to retire and another dude who's been sitting on his couch doing shows with Homer.
7: He ain't in offensive lineman shape. No. I can tell you, he looks really trim and cut.
12: Yeah. In better shape, you mean?
7: Yes.
12: He's
7: not an offensive lineman shape. Brian Bulaga, that is.
12: Yeah. Just want to make sure we're talking good about our teammates.
7: I said he's trim and he's cut.
10: Yeah. Neither are interested in playing football again.
7: I'm not joking. When TJ Lang's on the Homer Hour on 94.5 ESPN talking with that enraged passion about watching his stud, he called Jordan Love a stud, get knocked down and not seeing anyone. I noticed this too. Nobody was there to lift him up. He got up by himself every single damn time. Get them in the room. And they don't have to be coaches, but they could be there to...
10: They had Joe Thomas there. Might as well bring somebody
7: Joe Thomas said Jordan Morgan had really good feet.
10: Well, those good feet weren't on display when he allowed those four hurries to come after Jordan Love. It was just disastrous, man. It really was.
7: When will by you the get, numbers will you not be able to get test. Over this until Sunday?
10: Yes, I will not be over this until Sunday. No, like, why would I get over this? What am I to be hopeful for? Usually, there's something to be hopeful about, but the problem is...
7: The things to be hopeful about, you usually do hold on to. like the defense playing well or Jordan Love playing well despite the fact that he was hit 18 times.
10: Ben, we've lost six straight games. And in some of those games, three of them have been come from behind victories from opposing teams. Like, that's not.
7: But it's the Jets.
10: Yeah. I would have said it's the Vikings, right? Because the Vikings had Kyler Murray at quarterback who got knocked out. So now you have Carson Wentz in there as the backup quarterback. You have a defense with a lot of young new faces and different faces there and old faces in Harrison Smith who literally just came back. And the Packers still weren't able to find a way to beat the Minnesota Vikings. They folded and they collapsed. So I have a concern that the Packers are not going to be able to put on the best performance Sunday against the Jets. Now, I believe they can win that game, but my level of confidence isn't as high as I wish it was because this should be another game that should be a good one because they're going on a roll, but they should be able to take care of business like good football teams do. I cannot say the Packers are a good football team because good football teams are good all the way around. When you have a massive hole like the offensive line, I cannot give you that moniker, that label of being good because the offensive line is a failure right now.
7: The good news is the Brewers have won four NL Central championships, and we received a surprise. Somebody sent us something in the mail, and we are celebrating it in the right way. We'll get to that. It's from David Kaplan from ESPN 1000. We troll him and celebrate the Brewers in 2 minutes.
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7: roughly,
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7: Yeah, roughishly.
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15: On southbound 43, coming in from just south of Capitol Drive down into the Marquette and over the high-rise bridge. Let's up just a little bit, only to slow down a little bit more from Beecher down towards the KK River. We've got westbound 94 slowing from 25th Street to Holly Road. Eastbound, tightening up right through the Barker Road area, and then back on the brakes from 84th all the way to about 35th. Southbound on 41, a hefty ride from just before Good Hope Road down to Silver Spring. Northbound's backed up from Capitol Drive up past Hampton. 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And checking the TMJ4 Storm Team forecast tonight. A chance of showers, mostly cloudy skies with a low of 62. Tomorrow morning showers, mostly cloudy through the rest of the day, a high of 72. From the WTMJ Traffic Center, I'm Debbie Lazaga on 94.5 ESPN.
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1: The ideal scenario there is you take care of business with Miz on the mound.
2: Swing and a miss, struck him out, went back to the slider, and he strikes out the side in a perfect first inning for Jacob Mizorowski. Yelich is in, Lara streaking around third, he will score. It's a two-run single for Ortiz, and the Brewers lead it 5-0. The Brewers win game one in Pittsburgh, and they lower their magic number to 1.
1: Then you maybe, I think it's a national TV game, you could hopefully watch the Cubs bullpen blow a game to the Atlanta Braves.
3: Kevin Gausman started the game, went 5 2/3. Daniel Palencia came on, got just one out, and he will now give way to another righty, 33-year-old Jacob Webb. Got to get him going.
4: Ozzie Albies lifts it in the air, deep to right. That baby is gone! Ozzie puts Atlanta in the driver's seat.
5: And a fly ball hit into right field. That's going to be caught on the warning track by the Braves, giving the Brewers a four-peat. It is over in Chicago, and it's celebration time in Pittsburgh for Milwaukee.
1: Back

0: to back to back to back.
1: Four things in a row. Then graduated from college and high school.
2: This is four straight for those who have been here all 4 years. It's really about the 2026 team. But four straight's never been done in the NL Central. It's never been done. Milwaukee Brewers did it. Now, we know what it felt like the last few years. We know what our goals are. It starts at the top. Mark is here today. Matt Arnold and all his ivory tower is here today to honor you guys for what you did. It's about you guys. It's about what you've done. So I say to you guys, onward. And remember to believe and do it your way. Win your way. Our way. Let's get at it.
0: Back to back to back to back for the Milwaukee Brewers. Job's not finished. Made the playoffs. Won the division. Get that one seed. Skip that first round. And then you await your opponent in the DS. Work still to be done. Now, today, Kyle and I, reminding our business, we were summoned by our content director in a way in which Kyle didn't want to go. He was like, I got to put my laptop down. I was carrying my laptop. You could have carried yours.
3: Well, I was just going to go to my desk, put my laptop down, and go get lunch. He said he wanted to have lunch.
4: We could play the video, but I was waiting forever for you guys to get out of there. I was waiting for 30 minutes.
0: Well, that's a lie.
5: Well, yeah. It definitely was you left at 12:30.
4: No. Yeah.
5: And we got out of there at 12:50.
4: Okay, Cal, you got me.
0: It was still a long time.
4: It was a long time.
0: Go ahead, play the video. Is there enough audio for me? I'll fill in the audio audience if they cannot understand.
6: Thanks to our good friend and teammate at ESPN Chicago, David Kaplan. He purchased 59 burgers in representation of how many points the Chicago Bears scored this last week.
7: Oh, wow. This is so stupid. One game. The Bears are still trash.
8: David Kaplan is the biggest front runner I've ever met in my life. It's week one, and he's already thinking he has the Super Bowl. You scored a lot of points, but you don't have a defense, dude. Enjoy your week one loser celebration.
5: I do like free food, though.
9: So thank you. Keep scoring and keep losing eventually.
5: Take that.
0: Kyle, of course, eating the food, loves free food.
3: Yeah, we found a whole new reason.
0: Shout out George Webb, a partner of the Brewers Radio Network.
3: Yeah.
0: David Kaplan of ESPN 1000 sent 59 burgers from a Brewers Radio Network partner the day after the Brewers clinched the NL Central after his beloved Cubs helped achieve that feat.
3: It was a celebratory burger.
0: Ow.
3: Four in a row. Thanks, Cap.
0: We did then take the burgers and made a four. Put up a fingers of four. You can see it on YouTube. And we celebrated. Nice try, buddy. And by the way.
4: Thank you, Cap.
0: All of our office was pumped. They got free food. In this economy, not a lot of people know what they're doing for lunch. A lot of people were very happy. And shout out Kyle. I didn't know you were such a funny guy. All the cafeteria was laughing at your jokes.
5: What can I say? I'm hilarious. I make you laugh every day.
0: It's because I'm stuck with you. A lot of fake laughs in there.
5: Wow. Oh, well.
0: We should send as many burgers.
7: The Bears are still trash.
6: Thanks to our good friend and teammate at ESPN Chicago, David Kaplan. He purchased 59 burgers in representation of how many points the Chicago Bears scored this last week.
7: Oh, wow. This is so stupid.
0: You're so funny. This is so stupid.
5: He's not playing it. I want my wife to hear that. He's going to say, what's so funny? I don't know, baby. I don't know what I said.
0: You're 2 months into your marriage, and she's going to be threatened by some people laughing at you saying jokes in the office? You are in a bad place.
3: Wow. You ain't never so stupid.
0: Who are all of them, honey?
3: Oh, so you just missed the funny guy at work, huh? Oh. You got all these women just giggling at you, huh?
5: No, my wife wouldn't say nothing like that. But at the end of the day, it is very left.
0: Now that you're talking about it, I think she will.
5: Not her. Maybe women in the past, not her. But the thing is, what's laughable is the fact that after one game, after one win, that you did not beat the Packers, you beat somebody else, that you're sending 59 burgers here to celebrate being 1-0. That shows you how pathetic the Chicago Bears fans are when they're celebrating by simply being 1-0.
0: They didn't even play the Packers. No, that's the part that's like such a reach.
5: It's called we're in their minds. We have not talked about the Bears all week. Why? Because I'm focused on the fact that my team took an L. But Bears fans win 59-0. They start 1-0, and they're thinking about the Green Bay Packers. They're sending us lunch here in Wisconsin because they are thinking about the Packers. That is, again, so pathetic. And for the Bears fans who think this is funny, thank you for lunch, Cap. But at the end of the day,
0: thank you for lunch.
5: By the time we meet, we could have the same exact record.
4: Thank God he canceled his PFF subscription so he could afford all those damn burgers.
0: For those who don't know, Caleb Williams was rated the 17th quarterback by Pro Football Focus. He canceled his subscription and others followed because they were upset. After scoring 59 points, they got really petty. And Karen Kyle knows a Karen when he sees one.
5: Oh, I sure do. And he is king queen petty right there with the fact that he canceled his subscription because one of his players that he liked, not other players, they had other players that scored well, but because his quarterback didn't score well based off the scoring model and analytic model of Pro Football Focus, he got mad. Like they took away his victory. Like Caleb Williams still didn't have a good performance. It's a complete joke. But again, I just don't understand why fans be happy about being 1-0. But dude, it's one win. Like, right now, I'm upset not about
0: Ben Johnson said they're going to lead the league in scoring, though.
5: Yeah, that's cool. Like, I'm upset with the Packers that they're 0-1, not because they just lost the game. It is the problems that continue to persist with the offensive line. It is the problems that continue to persist with the Packers failing to finish games. It's the fact that the Packers have lost 6 straight games dating back to last regular season that the Packers have not been able to win a game. So that's why my frustration is so heightened right now with us losing this game. If the Packers had just lost the game and they just went toe-to-toe and it didn't happen the way it did, I'd be like, that sucks. But the offensive line looking like terrible, and we knew it was going to be bad coming into the season, and the way that they lost is cause for panic.
0: Well, the conversation right now has nothing to do with anything you're saying, right? It has everything to do with what you said earlier, because I got 10 people and on YouTube are saying, Will, did you come up with this on your own? Did you say that Kyle's wife should be worried? Because a lot of people are saying Kyle's wife should be worried.
5: Why would my wife be worried?
4: I didn't say that. I just said he was making everyone laugh.
5: Because I'm funny. What can I say? Why would my wife be worried?
0: All the ladies were laughing. Like, it was like you're so funny. It almost felt like someone was like touching her shoulder when they were laughing.
5: What can I say? Maybe my presence makes people laugh.
4: I was like, it was
5: laugh.
4: Funny, but not that funny.
0: Yeah, that's how you know they're like, wow. Oof.
5: Well,
0: be careful, baby girl. He's not safe in the office.
5: She should be happy that her man can make people laugh. I'm hilarious.
0: Are we going to get a surprise call like we got yesterday from David Kaplan?
4: I did just reach out to him.
0: Oh, you reached out to him?
4: Yeah.
0: Yeah?
4: We'll see what he says. I figure we just get ahead of the surprise call because it scared the hell out of me, too, when he called.
5: What did he say yesterday when he picked up the phone?
0: What did he say?
4: Also after I was sort of getting on him for, you know, spending the money or, canceling his subscription.
0: So you thought, okay.
4: And
0: so
4: a call comes
0: yesterday during Willingly Useless, or whatever that segment's called, you talked about David Kaplan saying you, even as a Bears fan, thought it was pathetic that he was doing this.
4: Yeah.
0: And then
4: I get a call from Illinois, and I see it, and I'm like, oh, I wonder, you know, Kyle and Bruce, what's your name, where you call from? He goes, this is David Bleepin Kaplan. I was like,
0: poop your pants?
4: No, but then he goes, let me talk to those morons. And I'm like, yeah, I got you. I got you, Cap.
0: You thought you were going to get the heat.
4: Hell yeah, Cap.
5: Oh, Cap is something else. I mean, he's crazy. Something wrong with him. He's special, but I tell you, he is a funny guy and a guy who throws money away 100% and a guy that has not seen his team win a championship in 40 years.
0: But that's the funny thing is he's Mr. Cups. Like, he is Mr. Cubs.
5: Wait, no. You're not telling me he loves
0: I think
5: the
0: he's
5: Cubs
0: a bigger
5: more.
0: Cubs fan than
5: no,
0: he is a Bears
5: not
0: fan.
5: Not the way. No.
0: I'm telling you.
5: Ain't no way
3: then that makes the fact that on the day that the Cubs basically found out that they were not winning the NL
0: Central,
3: that's
0: why I'm bringing you this ammo. I think he's a bigger Cubs fan than a Bears fan, and that is his deflection to the fact that he knows that all the trash he's been spewing about, they're going to catch the Brewers. Ha, ha, ha, ha, ha.
5: He just flipped the switch to this, the Bears season.
0: Yeah, he's you. He flip-flops.
5: You know what's going to make
0: you and
5: this...
0: him are not so different, for the record.
5: Oh, no, we're very different. Very, very different. I have hair. Beautiful, long locks.
0: It's not beautiful right now.
5: Yeah, well, it'll be beautiful Thursday. My loctician, she picked up the phone. We're getting it taken care of. But I can't wait. This is what I'm hoping for. I'm hoping for by the time the Packers play the Bears, the Packers beat the Bears. But on top of that, the Bears are under 500. Just so we can look back to week 1 and let everybody know it is a long season.
0: Normally, I'd be able to agree with you in confidence, but there's a Packers side of things of that. There's too much uncertainty to be able to like even talk about like
3: you just said that. It
0: triggered you. You're in psychosis. I say Packers, you eat.
4: You instantly
0: grab the burger.
4: Pavlov's dog.
3: It's my nerve condition to eat when he talks about the Green Bay Packers.
0: All right, let's try this again. Let me know when you're done with your big bite that you took there.
5: Okay.
0: Jacob Monk.
5: Terrible.
0: I thought you'd grab your burger.
5: Jacob Monk trying to block somebody. Jordan Love running for his life. The Packers' offensive line being so bad that they start the season 0-6. That makes me
0: Adam Senevich and Matt LaFleur having communication issues.
5: This is terrible.
4: Where are we going?
5: This is crazy.
0: You really are. You're gonna need Milwaukee with weight loss after the end of the season.
5: My weight is up. I was 190 this morning. That's my night weight.
0: You weigh yourself night and morning?
5: Every day.
0: Seriously?
5: Every single day. I'm supposed to be like around 186 when I wake up in the morning. That's 188.
0: Not that big. I'm 4 pounds.
5: 4 pounds?
0: Water weight, dude.
5: No, hell no. I've been going to bed at 191, 192.
4: Within five, that's normal, I think.
5: No, I don't know. Not when I haven't been able to drop it.
0: Check back in when you hit 195, okay?
5: That'd be awful.
0: Since you're eating, I'm going to tell everyone about a great celebration of 125 years. 125 years in business is Welke's Milwaukee Florist, a staple in Milwaukee. 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That burger's going to be gone by the time we get back. No doubt. Is this your second burger?
5: I'm going to keep eating them.
4: I didn't even get one.
0: Is there any more?
5: Oh, there's a whole bunch upstairs.
4: Strofe goes upstairs. He's like, oh my gosh, there's still some left? Like, yeah, he sent us 59.
0: That's a lot of burgers.
4: Yeah.
5: Could have fed the homeless, but instead he chose to feed us. What a guy.
0: What a bad guy.
5: What a guy.
4: Thank you, Cap.
5: You could have took a picture, say, I fed the homeless to celebrate, but instead
0: to celebrate 59 points, we went to a Chicago shelter.
5: Really good.
0: Wait, so funny.
5: You're so great for humanity, Karen Cap.
0: Next.
10: You're dealing with Kyle and Brust.
5: I was raised by Mama Wallace, and Mama Wallace said,
0: he's
5: is raw absolutely
0: dog
5: unacceptable.
0: These burgers too.
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11: We do have an incident on northbound 45 to 43 eastbound. This is right near the Hale interchange, right at the Hale. The right shoulder is blocked right now with this incident, so careful with that. On the southbound side of the bypass, backing up from the Zoo interchange down past National to about Oklahoma Avenue, actually, and then back on the brakes from Beloit Road down and around the Hale to about 60th Street. Eastbound 94, you've got backups from 84th Street all the way to 35th. Westbound slowing just before 27th Street to Holly Road. 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And check on the TMJ4 Storm King forecast tonight. A chance of showers, mostly cloudy skies with a low of 62. Tomorrow morning showers, mostly cloudy through the rest of the day, a high of 72. From the WTMJ Traffic Center, I'm Debbie Lazaga on 94.5 ESPN.
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16: Kyle Wallace, you are going to love this. 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And I'm telling you, our office was legitimately confused. Confused.
15: Sure. Who is this?
16: This is
15: Santa.
16: Wisconsin's midday news on 620 WTMJ, right next to us.
15: Yeah.
16: Same building. Like, I could hop, skip, and a jump to their studio.
15: Yeah. Jessica Tye.
16: Greg Matzik and Jessica Tye were talking about burgers on their show.
17: Shout out to David Kaplan, our friend and teammate at ESPN Chicago. And he is a Cubs homer. There's no doubt about that. And he's very outspoken. And he really believed the Cubs were going to win the division. In fact, every year since.
18: And he was really wrong.
17: Yes, he was. So.

0: He must have had some sort of bet that we're the beneficiaries of.
1: Yeah, thank you. Appreciate it.
0: Because 59 Webb's burgers were delivered to our studios today, and the folks at ESPN Milwaukee have been enjoying that. We have been enjoying that, and we've all been enjoying Brewers' victories that have led to a division title.
2: The funny thing is, he wouldn't pay up on a bet if his life depended on it, so it's hilarious.
3: The funny thing is, Greg Matzik, who's like, Greg was, I think he might still be the sports director over there, or like, I mean, what, he's been in sports.
4: Yeah. Pato Football Mondays host.
3: Yeah, Pato Football Mondays host on ESPN Milwaukee. He read 59, and to your point, Kyle, we haven't said the Bears at all. Nobody in our building is thinking about the Bears. No. He said 59 and wasn't like, oh, yeah, that's the Bears score. Nobody's thinking about that. The Brewers just won their back-to-back-to-back-to-back NL Central Championship. And they're just like, thanks for the burgers. He must have lost a bet.
4: Yeah. Didn't the Brewers, they're on like a one-game win streak right now, right? Am I correct on that? People were coming up to the Burgers saying, oh, my God, did the Brewers win 15 in a row again?
3: Oh man.
2: Yeah.
3: He really don't know that he messed his own bit up.
2: He really did.
3: He sent it to people in Wisconsin that aren't thinking about Chicago.
2: Yeah, we're not at all. People confused because they have no idea. But it's a celebration. So again, thank you, Cap. We appreciate you feeding us.
3: I have a nugget from Rob Domofsky here on Twitter. That's not a nugget's quote. Not bad. Tucker Kraft. Wow. Tucker Kraft.
2: Mm-hmm.
3: Franchise tight end.
2: He is paid like one too. Well, we never talked about that. Happened on a Saturday, Friday night.
3: Well, yeah, there was a lot more to talk about than his contract come Monday.
2: Yeah, Saturday was fun. It didn't matter anymore.
3: Rob Domofsky tweets this: Tucker Kraft on what the Packers need to do better in the red zone. Quote: Well, we need to not get punt rushed in the red zone. That would be extremely helpful.
2: Well, we'll have a counter for a punt rush.
3: I saw again the amount of blitzes in. I've been looking. All the passes that Jordan Love threw. I've heard that a screen pass is good against the blitz. Have you heard that?
2: I have heard.
3: Will, have you heard that?
4: Somebody brings pressure, yeah.
3: K&B fam, right. Have you guys heard that? I mean, I know we're not Matt LaFleur, and I know we're just talking heads, and I know we're just fans of the K&B fam here. Everyone listening knows that to be true.
2: Yeah, and for some reason, the Green Bay Packers offensive coordinator Matt LaFleur, play caller Matt LaFleur and offensive coordinator Adam Sinovich sitting up top weren't able to figure out exactly what we can do to counter them sending an all-out blitz or a punt-type rush where they're sending multiple people after Jordan Love. So they have to get it figured out, and they have to get it figured out very fast because, as we talked about before, this is a monkey-see, monkey-do, copycat type of league. If people think that the blueprint to stop the Green Bay Packers offense, which we do understand based off the number of explosive plays the Packers had against the Minnesota Vikings, this can be a very explosive offense.
3: It still doesn't make sense.
2: The amount of yards
3: they had, the amount of yards the Vikings had, like all the things that would, like if the statistics would point like, they won the game. Won the game.
2: I don't think there's a team in the NFL history that has ended the season, that started the season top five in yards given up, and then started 0-1 and giving up 39 points. Like, nothing adds up whatsoever. And so the Green Bay Packers really just need to get back on the field and correct it. But if they can't find a way to slow down the pass rush, because they're going up against a team with the New York Jets who have had a lot of early picks, they got some good guys on the defensive front as well. Their defense is okay. We'll see exactly how great they're going to be against the Packers. But if the formula from Aaron Glenn is, let's heat it up, let's dial it up, and let's get after the quarterback, the Packers need to be able to counter that. The Packers got to toughen up and man up this week, and the offensive line needs to do some soul searching to figure out, how good can I be? Am I going to allow this to continue to happen? Because they got bullied, man. They absolutely got bullied and destroyed, and they took it.
3: Luke Fickell, the coach of the Badgers, said the season starts when you get punched in the mouth.
2: Yeah.
5: The season really begins now.
3: So, does the season really begin now? Was that preseason?
2: No, the season began last week when the Packers got punched in the mouth by a divisional opponent in the fourth quarter. I guess they ain't punched into the fourth quarter.
3: The thing that I like about hearing from Tucker Kraft is, like, he's not shying away from the criticisms. He's not talking about the issues. But, man, I'm just an old man yelling in a cloud now. You can't make somebody be who they're not. But damn it, Jordan. Get after your offensive line.
2: Yeah.
3: Get after them.
2: That'd do something.
3: They didn't pick your ass up once. You hit the ground 18 freaking times. After the fifth one, you should have been in their face and say, hey, you guys, if you're not going to do your job, do me the pleasure of getting my ass up off the ground.
2: I'm getting killed out here, man. I'm getting beat up. And
3: no, he doesn't even have to say that. They know that. He needs to know that you're literally just taking it, and then I'm getting hit, and you're not picking me up.
2: Yeah, and really,
3: I'm the valuable player here. As TJ Lang said, there is a pride in protecting the quarterback. A pride in protecting.

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1: A Packer fan. Josh Kenosha. You got a positive for Kyle, apparently?
2: I do. Despite how bad the O-line was and Jordan Love getting beat up, I just saw while scrolling, I think it was Fox Sports, for power rankings for QBs going into week two, Jordan Love was put at number 7. So take that for what it's worth, but you're going against the Jets. Reset. It's only one game. I know as a Bears fan, we're hyped about our 59, but we got to remember it's one game. Reset. Make some changes. I think if you put Belton at right guard, that will significantly help your run game and solidify that side next to Zeebock, who I'm not sure if he's 100% healthy.
1: He ain't.
2: But,
1: and Josh, I need Kyle to respond to Bears fans telling him how to feel. You'll take anything?
3: No,
1: your psychosis.
3: I'm just the only thing that got to me is he said put Anthony Belton at guard in that.
1: Oh, that's the trigger word.
3: Yeah, well, it's just,
1: I forgot. I went upstairs. I saw him take
4: a bite of a burger.
1: At some point, I was going to toss him another burger for him to eat.
4: I saw him look at his hand, looking for the burger.
3: I mean, I'm not against Anthony Belton being at guard, but I'm just trying to figure out how does it take for a disaster to happen for them to decide, you know what, maybe we need to put Anthony Belton at guard. Like, what in the hell are you doing? I thought the whole point of this was put the best 5 guys on the field. If Anthony Belton, you thought, had the potential to be one of the best 5 guys as an offensive lineman, why would you move him to be the backup tackle?
1: Packer fan idea.
3: Shoot.
1: Long snapper to O-line, just put Love 20 yards back.
3: I mean, at this point.
4: Imagine a screen being snapped from 20 yards.
1: They didn't run screens.
3: Yeah,
4: I don't imagine if they did, though.
3: Yeah, not part of the offense that we had there.
1: He'd still get sacked in 2.5 seconds.
3: It's crazy. I mean, it's absolutely crazy. And Jordan Love played well until he just literally was like, I can't do this anymore.
1: Well, I know you can't wait for Sunday to hopefully wipe the bad taste out of your mouth, but I can't wait for September 23rd. We are getting closer and closer. 7 days away. 1 week away from the Sendix Whitefish Bay store opening as a truly one-of-a-kind store. 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Thank God David Kaplan hasn't called. Maybe Will, maybe Cap, maybe Homer, maybe Kyle, maybe Brust, maybe Will. All next. Mm.
5: You're dealing with Kyle and Brust.
3: Emperor Penguin. You'd be like, yes.
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6: Got some delays southbound on 43, starting from Capitol Drive all the way down through the Marquette to the KK River crossing. Northbound is going to be a little bit slow from Kilbourne up to North Avenue. Westbound 94, slowing from 27th Street to about Holly Road. Eastbound, you've got some backups right past Highway 83. Starts to let up once you get past Maple Avenue. And then you're back on the brakes from 84th Street to 35th. Southbound on 41, delays just before Good Hope Road to Silver Spring. More backups from Blue Mound Road all the way down to about National Avenue. Back on the brakes from Oklahoma down and around the Hale Interchange to 76th. Westbound on 894, backing up out of the Mitchell Interchange all the way to about 68th Street. 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

0: 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And checking the TMJ4 Storm Team forecast tonight, a chance of showers, mostly cloudy skies with a low of 62. Tomorrow morning showers, mostly cloudy through the rest of the day, a high of 72. From the WTMJ Traffic Center, I'm Debbie Lazaga on 94.5 ESPN.
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16: 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I am giggling because I am looking at David Kaplan hanging out in Las Vegas. He's joining us. He's the host of Cap and Jay Hood on ESPN 1000. Cap, did you know your attempt to send burgers to us completely backfired?
17: No, it didn't backfire. That was, you know, typical for you guys to try and twist it into something that it was not. It was not intended to have any kind of, you know, me acknowledging the Brewers. You won the division. Good. Let me know who's going to sweep your ass out of the playoffs like they do every year.
16: I do have a question, and I want you to listen to something. First question is just if you had to rank your fandom of Cubs, Cubs-Bears, who's number one?
17: Cubs.
16: I knew that. Perfect. So that is why no one understands why you sent 59 burgers. Take a listen to somebody who was on the air, our sister station, 620 WTMJ, Wisconsin's Midday News, had this to say without knowing anything what the hell was going on.
18: Shout out to David Kaplan, our friend and teammate at ESPN Chicago. And he is a Cubs homer. There's no doubt about that. And he's very outspoken. And he really believed the Cubs were going to win the division. In fact, every year since.
19: And he was really wrong.
18: Yes, he was. So he must have had some sort of bet that we're the beneficiaries of
19: it. Yeah, thank you. Appreciate it.
18: Because 59 Webb's Burgers were delivered to our studios today, and the folks at ESPN Milwaukee have been enjoying that. We have been enjoying that. And we've all been enjoying Brewers' victories that have led to a division title.
20: Ha! We're not thinking about you clearly, Cap. Not thinking about you. Thanks for the burgers. Thanks for the celebration for four in a row. We only get burgers for usually when we hit 13 in a row. But I guess four in a row when it comes to division, we get burgers from David Kaplan from ESPN 1000.
16: And a Brewers Radio Network partner, George Webb. Thanks for supporting the Brewers.
17: Well, I actually thought about also including six milkshakes for the six consecutive losses the Packers have had. So that was, I thought about it, and I'm like, God, I'm not going to be the one carrying them. I don't want it over Danny Zetterman. He's allergic to sugar. So I didn't get the shakes, but I did get you the 59 burgers to commemorate our 59-point barrage the other day. And I just can't wait till when this season ends, wherever it ends, I do know you'll be in last place in the division.
16: Hang on. So is this what you do, right? Like, is this how you live, right? Like, once one thing is out of your mind, it's just like, Cubs are done. I'm all Bears now. You're all decked out in Bears gear. You're at the sports book. Are you just, like, on to the next thing and pretend like you don't care about the Cubs, who you just said is your favorite team?
17: Yeah, no. We'll be in the playoffs, and we'll see what happens. And hopefully we will advance farther than the Milwaukee Brewers. But no, I look, see what that says right there? Live life all in. I'm all in on whatever team is in my heart. And I have the Cubs. I have the Bears. Your Bucks suck, but my Bulls are equally bad. You don't have a hockey team, so I can't do anything about that. But my Bears are going to be your worst nightmare for a very, very long time.
20: Cap, this is so funny. You can't put the cart before the horse. And here's the thing. You're 1-0. Like, bravo. You won one game. You scored 59 points. But you didn't even beat the Packers. We're rent-free inside your minds. We didn't even play you. And you're thinking about us, the Green Bay Packers. That's what it's like to be a loser looking up, where you're always thinking about, oh, we're the little old team trying to catch the Packers. All you do is think about the Pack, Cap. You got to be better than that. And also, get your subscription back to Pro Football Focus. Now you're just being a Karen.
17: No, Pro Football Focus sucks. That is just such a joke of an outlet. Good luck to them. They won't be getting my money. That's A. B, you don't live in our heads. What terrifies you, and I have a home in Wisconsin. I absolutely spend a lot of money in the state of Wisconsin.
20: Cool.
17: But when I go to Jerry's Bar in Oshkosh, and all those guys are like, oh, my God, this Caleb Williams is way better than we thought. Our coach sucks. We've got a real problem here. I said, yes, you do. We're going to beat your ass consistently. Your ownership has been foreclosed down.
16: I don't trust words that you say just when you're speaking. I need recordings of these conversations because you just, you know, we can't trust you on your word, Cap.
17: It's being recorded. If Danny doesn't have things being recorded there, he's not the Danny that
16: I'm
17: I know
16: talking
17: and
16: about.
17: Love.
16: You talking to people in Oshkosh, and so you have to come to Wisconsin because you're Mr. Illinois, Mr. Chicago, that you love this place so much that you can't stay away from us.
17: Well, My friend Scotty, who owns Jerry's Bar in Oshkosh, you can find it on my Instagram. He had to pay off his bet from the wild card game, and he had to serve drinks for 3 hours at his bar this summer in an orange Caleb Williams jersey. And every single customer that came in, he had to say, "Bear down, go Bears." And at about 1:30 in the morning, he turned to me and he said, "Okay, I'm breaking out in hives. Can I please take this thing
20: wait
17: off?"
20: Wait a minute, Cap.
16: You
20: the
16: made
20: king.
16: Somebody else go through with a bet when you still don't. Haven't jumped in a cold Lake Winnebago when we made a bet 3 years ago? Fraud.
20: Yeah, this friend is crazy.
17: Hold on a second. I told you, you come up to the lake house,
16: I will
17: jump in a frozen lake.
16: Whatever
17: you want.
16: You are an excuse after an excuse after an excuse.
17: There's no excuse. I'm not the fan base that's crying about, "We got 12 penalties called on us." So did the Bears. We had 12, and we beat the Panthers' ass. And that was a playoff team, by the way. The amazing amount of crying that comes from your fan base is so hilarious.
20: Whoa, Cap, come on now. You've been crying for literally 40 years. 40 years. What are we talking about? You guys have been crying about all these quarterbacks. You came on here and told us years ago that Justin Fields was going to be the savior. He was better than Jordan Love. And then after that, you cried and boo-hooed, and now you got Caleb Williams. And you cried and boo-hooed the year that you had to fire your coach. And now you're happy with Ben Johnson, as you should be. But slow down there, Cap. You're just 1-0. It is one game. Let's wait until week 5 where the Packers play against the Bears before you start taking victory laps.
17: I'll be waiting. I'll be ready. Week 5, I'll be ready. Because you guys, deep down, you know I have the receipts. I have the tapes of Caleb Williams is trash. Ben Bruss, I'm a Packers fan. I've got them all,
16: and when we run the table on your ass. Maddie Mouse!
20: There's something that kids say about Cap. There's this word called Cap when somebody's lying. Cap is capping. That must you be Captain Cap, because all you do is capping right now.
17: I am not capping. I am not capping. I've got it all on tape, and deep down you guys know, oh my God,
16: are you drinking?
17: They got the coaching quarterback.
16: Are you drinking right now in Vegas? Did you just do that right now? I'm turning you in the FCC. He's going to be off Cap and Jay Hood next week.
17: There's no shot. Craig, save me.
16: cry to the big bosses. That's what you do best, buddy.
20: Oh, I can't wait to week 5.
17: That's it, pal.
20: I can't wait to week 5 because I'm telling you this right now, Cap. Y'all better be undefeated when you play the Packers. Or if you're not undefeated or you're not ahead of the Packers, I'm going to talk so much trash on week 5.
16: Well, you are in psychosis over the Packers' offensive line.
20: Even though my Packers lost to the Vikings, I'll be damned if they lose again to the Chicago Bears. Damned if it happens.
17: Okay, that's what you said when DJ Moore caught the bomb from Caleb. And then that's what you said in the playoff game when we knocked your ass out. And I had to get Mark Tauscher, who I love dearly, texting me at halftime, "All right, it's over. 21-3, admit it's over."
20: What did you say?
17: And I said, "See you after the game." I said, "I'll see you after the game.
16: Yeah,
17: it's not over."
16: You FaceTimed me after that game.
20: You called everyone. He didn't call me halftime.
17: I did.
20: Out of nowhere. He just said, "You take that, Kyle Wallace." I said, "Hello?"
16: Who is this? Wrong number.
17: He answered, and then he answered the phone late at night. He was like, "Hello?" I said, "Take that, MF-er. Take that." He's like, whoa.
20: That is true.
16: It's on brand.
20: I was like, damn.
16: All right, go lose some bets. I hope you lose all your money and travel safe.
17: I'm betting against the Brewers tonight. You guys were partying last night, deservedly so.
16: Well, I will say I did look this up, Cap. Division clinching teams are 12-18 in the last 5 years. I wanted to look that up just from a factoid standpoint. So you might be on the right side there.
17: There you go. Have a great day. I love you guys dearly, but I'm going to be laughing at you probably for the rest of my career.
16: See you, dude.
20: See you week 5, Cap.
16: All right, there he is. Look forward to not hearing from him for quite some time. Tell us about Paul's Jewelers, and then we have a, a, a, a homer next to us.
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16: Homer. Next.
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2: I don't care. I wanted to talk to Brett Musburger. That was for my own personal benefit. I hope other people enjoyed it, but I wish I was Brett Musburger. How about that?
1: Voice of Marquette basketball.
3: Joplin to the basket. Oh, wow. He dunks it. Hammer time.
1: And owner of the most famous catchphrase, at least in this building.
3: Oh, baby, that's sweet.
1: It's time for Uncle Homer.
16: So I have to start here because I'm still in shock.
21: Wait a minute. I've been listening all day. Do I have this right? Historically, the worst offensive line ever? Worst in the league?
20: Well, that performance was
21: okay.
20: Historically bad.
21: Now, given that, in terms of yards, that would mean they'd have to be last week like 30th, 31st, right? I mean,
20: Homer,
21: the offensive line was
20: Homer, you watched the first half of that
21: hold
20: game.
21: Hold on.
20: You watched the first half of that
21: answer
20: game.
21: Answer my question.
20: Everybody's notes in that first. Homer, when you have 2.5 seconds to throw and guys are open, that's
21: does
20: not
21: it,
20: good.
21: Does it matter how many does it matter how many yards they created? Yes or no?
16: Accumulating effect.
20: Homer.
21: Yes.
20: The guy got hit 18 times, six more than any other team.
21: Fine.
20: The pass rate, the
21: fine.
20: The offensive line pass rate. What do you mean, so what? They were
21: so
20: bad.
21: What? No, they weren't.
20: This is not.
21: They had 413 yards of offense.
20: Homer.
21: Let me finish.
20: Go ahead.
21: Fourth, fifth best this weekend. They moved the ball better than 26 NFL teams, all of which ranked with a higher offensive line.
16: That's because of the game flow, Homer, and there's opportunities for big
21: plays
16: when they blitz.
21: They don't tell me that it's this important, because it isn't.
20: It was despite that.
21: Hold on.
20: It was despite that.
21: Yes,
20: it was despite that.
21: Fine.
20: Then
21: that's not that important.
20: Homer.
21: Off the yardage.
16: We need the timer. We need the timer.
21: Yardage was the third.
16: 30-second timer.
21: Third best of last season. Would have ranked as the third best. Everything you say is accurate. It is not that important, or you couldn't accumulate that many yards. Points scored. Maybe it's just right. Points scored, they're right in the middle.
20: All right, next, Kyle. Homer, the fact of the matter is this. The Packers' collapse was all due to the fact that the offensive line completely fell apart, but they were already bad in the first half. Anybody watching that game would say Jordan Love was under duress. When you look at the rankings from the ESPN analytics, you're talking about Jordan Morgan was the worst-ranked tackle in the NFL Week 1. Sean Ryan was the worst-ranked center in the NFL Week 1. You cannot sit here and tell me that that all just happened in the second part of the fourth quarter. That is accumulation of the entire game of how bad they were. When a quarterback has 2.5 seconds to throw the football, that is not winning football, and that is what the head coach, that has what all the coaches are saying.
16: Tony Kornheiser.
21: 423 yards in offense that ranks as the fifth best in the week. It doesn't mean that those ratings might not be accurate, but they don't mean crap when you move the ball that much. While you're having trouble with your offensive line, you're clearly making big plays. Points scored put them right in the middle again, meaning that if you're so bad, worst in a stat, and you have those other numbers, the stats don't mean what they say.
20: Homer, then why are the Packers saying that they're looking at whoever's going to be the best five at the offensive line? If the offensive line wasn't putrid and bad throughout that entire game, they would not be talking about maybe replacing guys, moving Anthony Belton from tackle to guard after they had already moved him from guard to tackle where he started last season. To sit here and act like that offensive line wasn't a complete and utter disaster throughout the entirety of the game is a complete joke. They had 81 yards on one play with Christian Watson.
16: Are you a ball watcher? You just watch the ball?
21: Hold on.
16: Do you not
21: that
16: watch
21: doesn't
16: the trenches?
21: Count? Oh, we're going to throw out the 81-yard play. Okay.
20: Homer,
21: the play where he got sacked and they fumbled the ball and the other team
20: he got
21: it.
20: Hit 40% of the times he dropped back.
21: Fine.
16: And you don't think that matters to a quarterback throughout the course of a game?
21: It will over the course of a season.
16: No.
21: Didn't over the
16: no,
21: course
16: it
21: of the game.
16: No, it does over a course of a game.
21: Fine.
16: Homer.
21: It didn't until the fourth quarter.
16: No, what are you talking about?
21: They
16: were able to get chunk plays, and then they were
21: The chunk plays are the result of beating. When somebody puts pressure on and they don't get to you, then you make these big
20: Homer,
21: plays.
20: Homer, he got hit just because
16: that's
20: they did
16: not
20: like,
16: sustainable.
20: That is Jordan Love being able to throw off his back foot.
21: Whatever,
20: and getting
21: he did
20: hit.
21: It.
20: No, that's not what you want.
21: Yes,
20: you want
21: did
20: your
21: do
20: quarterback
21: it,
20: to have a clean set, a clean pocket. Homer, I'm telling you, statistically speaking, this was bad. This was
21: statistically
20: awful.
21: Speaking, it was great.
20: Homer,
21: yards created.
20: Homer,
21: it wasn't just good. Fifth
16: he,
21: in the
16: Jordan
21: league.
16: Love did it in spite of the
21: Fine,
16: offensive
21: then
16: line.
21: Give him all the credit.
16: He does deserve it.
21: Admit and accept what
20: Homer,
21: the offense
20: look
21: did.
20: How bad
21: I don't
20: that
21: have to see that. That's crap. I'll show you the
16: That's
21: one.
16: Crap.
21: I'll show you. No, I'll show you the one that has yards, and the Packers will be at the very top. Two of the four teams ahead of them were Carolina and
20: we
21: the Bears.
20: We didn't even get to talk about the Badgers and all the money they spent. They're in the top half, and what, you think they're going to perform? Iowa's still in the bottom half, well, again, and Iowa beat us.
4: Again.
20: Because you said Iowa had to spend more. I don't think so. I think Iowa's spending the same
5: 30
20: amount.
5: 30-second clock done. The show's home over.
4: What? How many games do they have?
5: Is up next in 2 minutes. Now they're arguing off the air. This is so good. Have a great day, everyone.
6: The backups on southbound 43 continue from Capitol Drive down through the Marquette all the way to the KK River crossing, so be prepared for that. We've also got a crash on the ramp from northbound 4394 to westbound 94 in the Marquette. That's on the right shoulder, so it's going to be slowing things down over the high-rise bridge. On westbound 894, we've got delays coming out of the Mitchell Interchange all the way to about 60th Street. We've got a broken down vehicle on the ramp from 894 eastbound to southbound in the Mitchell as well. And then on 894 southbound, backing up basically from the Zoo Interchange all the way down and around the hill to 76th Street. 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And checking the TMJ4 Storm Team forecast tonight, a chance of showers, mostly cloudy skies with a low of 62. Tomorrow morning showers, mostly cloudy through the rest of the day, a high of 72. From the WTMJ Traffic Center, I'm Debbie Lazaga on 94.5 ESPN.
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0: 60 minutes of your day, the Wednesday Homer Hour with Jason Wilde, with Tim Van Born. He was on assignment yesterday when he's normally on. And we start with Rain Man. 1-800-990. 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I apologize. I should have been mentioning that long ago. 262-783, Roger Maris, Roger Maris, 6161. A phone number you can remember. All you got to remember is 783. 262-783, Roger Maris, Roger Maris, 6161. Jason Wilde will be on. Tim Van Vorn coming up as well. And joining us now is David. David, you're on ESPN. What are we? 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What is the official title of this?
1: 94.5 ESPN Milwaukee and ESPN Beaver Dam.
0: Okay, well then, that's too long. Are we ESPN Wisconsin? Isn't that how they would get?
1: You can say, yeah. You can say whatever you want.
0: ESPNWisconsin.com. No, I can't. There's a way they want to say it. I would say 94.5 ESPN, but then we're also on in Beaver Dam. Those are the two stations we're on, right?
1: Yeah.
0: Okay. Well, ask him what I'm supposed to say.
1: All right.
0: I would say the Homer Hour on ESPNWisconsin.com. Whatever they think would tell people where
1: drop
0: to go.
1: Drop the .com. Just ESPN Wisconsin.
0: ESPN Wisconsin. That's true. .com is www.
1: Right.
0: You can listen on www.
1: I think you're good with ESPN Wisconsin.
0: Yeah.
1: I'll give you
0: good.
1: My
0: That's
1: approval
0: what we'll
1: there.
0: Do. No, you don't. You're not in charge. Your approval, I don't want to offend you. But your approval means nothing.
1: I'm aware.
0: My approval means nothing. However they want it done. I think you are probably right. The Homer Hour on ESPN Wisconsin. David, you're on whatever we just told you.
2: Hello, sir.
0: And could I have your Rain Man resume? How have you done in the past?
2: First time caller for the game.
0: Yeah, and you have listened, so you know what the game is?
2: Somewhat, yes.
0: Somewhat.
2: If I don't know it, just pass.
0: Yep. Yeah, if you don't know it, pass. You got 15 questions, 2 minutes, and if you've listened recently, you probably have some idea about some of the questions. Yogi, you would agree with that, right, Yogi? There's been a pattern of some of the questions in recent time, correct?
1: Mm-hmm.
0: All right. First question is the Saganiac Planning Marquette trivia question, because Saganiac Planning, a great supporter of Marquette. And then the other 14 questions can be whatever I want them to be. You ready to go?
2: Yes, sir.
0: Got any questions since you're a first time?
2: Nope.
0: Nope.
2: That's
0: all right. First question, Marquette question. 3, 2, 1, go. For Marquette, he scored 53 points in a game.
2: Dwayne Wade.
0: Incorrect. The Miz is how old?
2: 24.
0: Correct. The Miz has the fastest pitch by a starting pitcher in Major League Baseball history. How fast?
2: 105.
0: Incorrect. Oh, I shouldn't say that. The Miz has the record. How many 100-plus pitches in a game? What's the number?
2: 35.
0: Incorrect. With what pick was The Miz taken in the 2022 baseball draft?
2: Four, 86.
0: Incorrect. How many strikeouts per nine innings is The Miz averaging this season?
2: 10.5.
0: Incorrect. What's The Miz's record this season?
2: 16-5?
0: Correct. Who leads baseball with an ERA of 1.89 this season?
2: The Miz.
0: Correct. Who leads the major leagues with 45 home runs?
2: Schwarber.
0: Correct. What pitcher leads Major League Baseball with 243 strikeouts?
2: The Miz.
0: Correct. He leads Major League Baseball with 17 wins. Name him.
2: Sanchez.
0: Correct. How many points in a row did the Vikings score at the end of Sunday's game against the Packers?
2: 29.
0: Correct. Who had a higher quarterback rating Sunday, Jordan Love or Carson Wentz?
2: Carson Wentz.
0: Correct. Who led the Packers in rushing against the Vikings?
2: Lloyd.
0: Correct. Vikings. Against the Vikings, Green Bay, 353 yards passing. How many did the Vikings have? 132, 192, or 232?
2: 190.
0: Incorrect. Wow, you had a stretch there. I think that might be a record. You had eight in a row?
1: Yeah, nine total.
0: Nine. Well, I'm not sure. I'll let you judge it whether. So the Miz has the fastest pitch by a starting pitcher in Major League Baseball history. How fast? He said 105. It's 105 and a half.
1: I think you got to have the decimal.
0: I think you're probably right, but I didn't want to put in you needed. Should I say I need the decimal or not? You should just know it's 105 and a half. No, I think that's one where you should just know, and so it's a tough question. We'll call it incorrect. So, yeah, we have nine with eight in a row. Nicely done, David.
2: Thank you, sir.
0: All right, let's go through them. For Marquette, he scored 53 points in a game. Tell him, Yogi.
1: He just retired his number. I'm blanking on his name right now.
0: I didn't know his number. I had his number wrong. His
1: it's
0: number
1: not
0: is
1: Vander
0: zero.
1: Blue.
0: Marcus Howard. The Miz. Marcus Howard scored 53. The record used to be 44. Tony Smith had it with another guy. Marcus Howard, I think, broke it five times. 45, 46, 51, and then 53. The Miz is 24. Nicely done. Yes, his fastest pitch, 105.5. And this one's impossible, but you need to know it. He has the record. How many 100-plus pitches in a game? This is almost as important as 63.
1: 63.
0: 57. The numbers are 57 100-mile-an-hour-plus pitches in a game, and 63, 63rd pick in the 2022 draft. He could have been in double figures. He's averaging 13 strikeouts per nine innings. His record, as you said, 15-5. ERA the best, 1.89. Kyle Schwarber does have 45 homers. The Miz has the most strikeouts, 243. 17 wins, Christopher Sanchez and Sonny Gray of Boston both have 17. The Miz doesn't have that. Yes, 29 points in a row by the Vikings, only because LaFleur didn't take the field goal, or they would have had the final 22, I think, after the 325. I don't know. Carson Wentz, 123.5. Jordan Love, 88.1. Marshawn Lloyd, leading rusher, 37 yards. Brooks at 29. And, again, as I have emphasized, the complaint against the offensive line is exaggerated beyond control. The Packers had 353 yards passing. The Vikings had 132, not 192. Over 220 yards more. And the key was a horrible offensive line. David, how do you feel? Is David still here or did he leave? He left?
1: Yeah.
0: He just hung up?
1: Yeah. Or he got disconnected, maybe.
0: Oh, that's okay. Well, I just seemed like he'd maybe want to have a final comment like, hey, nine. Good job.
1: It's pretty good.
0: And he very easily could have had about 12. So nicely done. Jason Wilde next.
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4: The backups on southbound 43 continue from Capitol Drive down through the Marquette all the way to the KK River crossing, so be prepared for that. We've also got a crash on the ramp from northbound 4394 to westbound 94 in the Marquette. That's on the right shoulder, so that's going to be slowing things down over the high-rise bridge. On westbound 894, we've got delays coming out of the Mitchell Interchange all the way to about 60th Street. We've got a broken down vehicle on the ramp from 894 eastbound to southbound in the Mitchell as well. And then on 894 southbound, backing up basically from the Zoo Interchange all the way down and around the hill to 76th Street. 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And checking the TMJ4 Storm Team forecast tonight, a chance of showers, mostly cloudy skies with a low of 62. Tomorrow morning showers, mostly cloudy through the rest of the day, a high of 72. From the WTMJ Traffic Center, I'm Debbie Lazaga on 94.5 ESPN.
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0: Jason Wilde, three-time Wisconsin Sports Writer of the Year, has his own Yingling hotline. It is the Jason Wilde exclusive Yingling hotline. Jason, good afternoon. How you doing?
15: I'm fine. How are you?
0: Fine. And today's the day when everybody talks, right?
15: Yeah. Today was a busy day. Aaron Bankston talked, so
0: Why not?
15: He did practice on a, because he wasn't in there when we were in there.
0: Oh.
15: I'm sure he talked to somebody. He just didn't talk to anybody in the media. But he practiced on a limited basis. That doesn't mean anything. He did that last week, and he didn't end up playing. So, you know, we'll see how that kind
0: of
15: plays out.
0: Have they given you any information to have any idea about his status for the game Sunday?
15: No. Matt LaFleur said before practice that he was going to practice. He did take part in practice, but that doesn't mean anything. He said it's going to be a process throughout the week.
0: Ooh, process.
15: They did. Yeah, you like processes?
0: Mm-hmm. Yeah. That's what you use when you don't want to answer. It's like when you miss something now, you just say family and it's a pass for everything. And people can't ask because otherwise they're imposing and you can't get into people.
15: Yeah, I'm quitting my job to spend more time with my family. Yeah, my family doesn't want me to spend, they want me to be able to pay the mortgage.
0: You can't use my line.
15: Why not?
0: You can. I just didn't think it's accurate. They don't want me around. They're happy when I'm not there. But I can say it. No one can ask because then it's getting into people's family business. All right, sorry. Go ahead, back to what we were talking about. Process.
15: Look, whether he plays or not, obviously he's more experienced. So your hope is that experience is valuable, and you know they signed him for a reason. Whether or not it was a smart signing is another discussion.
0: Well, no,
15: for
0: to this
15: day.
0: Point, it was a bad signing, right? I mean, everybody would agree with that. They would agree with that.
15: Yeah, I mean. Let's live in the right. So in the present, he is unreliable because of his health.
0: Yeah,
15: fair. Is that
0: that's it.
15: Is that a polite way to say it? So he wasn't great last year, but I think Brian Bulaga would tell you that down the stretch he played better, right? Because he somehow got healthier and played okay football for them, not Pro Bowl level football, not. Oh my God, this guy's playing so well football, but better football than he had when he was hobbled. I don't want to just pretend that, if he's able to play on Sunday, then everything is miraculously resolved, because obviously it's not. And also I do think, and I don't think this is excuse making for how they performed, but I do think that it was I use the term perfect storm of the venue they were playing in that got really loud late in the game because of Matt LaFleur's decision to take the points off the board, the system that they were facing with Brian Flores' scheme, and the first game of the year where they probably went through at least some of practice thinking Banks would be able to go during the week, and then obviously he wasn't. So, you know, they're not going to face that same scheme. Certainly MetLife Stadium is not going to be as loud as U.S. Bank Stadium was, but I'm not going to sit here and pretend that, you know, if they did get Banks back, all would be right with the world, because let's be honest, Jacob Monk didn't play great either. And I think they're looking at, you know, Stenowitz said basically that they're going to rotate guys in practice this week. I don't think we can rule out the possibility that they go back to Anthony Belton at right guard too. I mean, that guy started 7 games there last year. And could it be Jagger Burton this week instead of, like, again, we don't see 11 on 11 during the season. I was not even at practice today for their warmups because I was doing the show. So I don't know if they showed anything. But what I would say is, if I were to try and deliver an intelligent, informed guess on who will be at left guard, it'll more likely be either Aaron Banks because he's healthy enough to play, or Jagger Burton. I don't know if you can trot Donovan Jennings out there again after the way things went for him last Sunday.
0: Yeah, and that's exactly what everybody else would do, right? You'd do it.
15: Yeah,
0: I
15: saw Jagger today. I didn't talk to him. He's a rookie, but he's a veteran rookie, if that's possible. I mean, the dude started like 50-some games in college. He was at Kentucky for 5 years. Like, you know, he's not – I understand what their reservations were about him potentially being overwhelmed in that environment. But the fact of the matter is that he couldn't have done much worse. So I'm eager to see if Banks is good to go. I'm eager to see how he plays. If Banks is not good to go, I'm eager to see if it's Jagger Burton who gets the nod and then how he plays. I would also say this, like, you know, this game is on the road, on turf. Like, it feels like, and this is not any inside information, this is purely me engaging in conjecture. You know, it's on the road, on turf. The following week, it's a short week. The quick turnaround to playing Atlanta at home on grass,
0: yep,
15: on Thursday night. If it was just me and I wasn't basing it on any medical evidence,
0: you rest him till Thursday.
15: I just play him on Thursday and play somebody else on Sunday. So, you know, again, I don't know what's going to happen.
0: I clearly have a couple guys that are about the same.
15: Right. I mean, you know, and look, Matt LaFleur said some nice things about the Jets today, and that's great. And look, they did win, which is something the Packers did not do on opening weekend. And he can say that they're an improved team. They probably are. Like, they've probably done a good job of, you know, improving their roster slightly. But come on. Like, if after what happened on Sunday, if you go to New York and get beat by the Jets and start 0-2, and you don't play well either, it's only going to get louder, and they can pretend that they don't hear all this stuff, but you know they do. And so there's got to be some, you know, some puckering in the coaches' room saying, look, we got to get our blank together. We can't.
0: Right.
15: We got to figure out a way to get, like, and I had somebody say to me who it wasn't Bulag and it wasn't Tausch, but I got a text from somebody that said, why didn't they just help those guys more and get fewer people out in the patterns? And I hadn't really thought about that. Like, you know, they ran their offense the way they run their offense. But I just thought that, you know, they can't be worse, or they can't be as bad. Like, I just refuse to believe that even as bad as it was, that's who they really are.
0: Great
15: and we'll
0: point.
15: Have to wait and see if I'm right or wrong.
0: Yeah, and it's early. It doesn't mean who they are. Even if they lost the game, but it puts them in a situation where it requires that they be really, really good the rest of the season. And we both agree on this. They got players. They're good. And a good team can struggle at some point in the season, but I just think they're going to win because they're good enough to win. It doesn't get rid of issues that they have, but and the Jets are clearly better. Just like the Packers' offensive line has to be better. But they should win. How? Don't care.
15: Well, and I would also say this. Like, this is what, like, you know how Brian talked about this with you and with Tausch and me. Like, this is the reality of bad offensive line play. It doesn't matter that Tucker Kraft is really good. It doesn't matter that Christian Watson is really good. Certainly, he had a great play on the touchdown that he had the 81-yarder. It doesn't matter that, you know, Jaden Reed is good and needs the ball more. It doesn't matter that, you know, Matthew Golden has made a jump. None of that matters if your quarterback has to play the way Love had to play, which was running for his life. Like, he was able to do it for a while, but he certainly wasn't able to do it for long enough.
0: Right. No, they had, and I said this before, and among all the things you can say about the offensive line and these incredible stats, they had 413 yards. That was the fifth most of any team in the NFL. And yes, over the course of the season, you can't do that. And as it was turned out, you can't even do it over the course of the game. But they did things well enough for an X period of time, made the big plays. But yes, over the course of a season, you can't do that because your quarterback's going to get hurt. But that wasn't the case in this game. They had big plays. And all the other stuff is accurate, but you can't say it and not mention they had the fifth most yards of any team, and assuming they score the field goal, their scoring is right in the middle. So,
15: yeah. I mean, I'm working on this story. I had some fun conversations with a couple of the wide receivers today because I had talked to Jordan about You know, he kept talking during training camp about wanting to improve his footwork. And I said, wait a minute, does that mean you're going to get rid of the fadeaway jumper? Because, and look, I'm not going to do a Matt LaFleur. He's the best I've ever seen, like he did. And I didn't coach Aaron Rodgers. But what he does, his ability to throw the ball accurately when he's fading away is uncanny. And frankly, I don't, like Rodgers could throw any ball. I don't think he faded away as often as Love does.
0: Mm-hmm.
15: And so that's why I can't say, oh, well, Rodgers did it just as well, if not better. He just didn't do it as frequently. Like, it's kind of his signature move.
0: Right, and you're not supposed to do it.
15: Right, and you're not supposed to do it. And his point, because I did get to talk to him for a little while today, just one-on-one, because I really want to write this story because I'm fascinated by how accurately he throws it. And what he reminded me that, hey, when you asked me that this summer, what I said was, I don't want to do that when I'm in the pocket because I'm a lot more accurate when I step into the throw and have good fundamentals. And I said, yeah, and I agree. I understand, and you're right. But when you go through what you went through on Sunday, it is a great secret weapon, isn't it? And he had to acknowledge it, that like, if he doesn't have that in his arsenal, they're in really big trouble, right? Because a lot of the stuff he did in the first half, it wasn't like they blocked it up so well when he threw for 199 yards.
0: I agree. No, it's good. You're going to not score points. You're not going to have their ability to get that many yards was a fluke, and it won't continue.
15: And so,
0: but I want to know if he told you. Did he feel like he played well? He can't say that publicly. Or did he feel like he should have released the ball quicker on those two plays where he fumbled? Like he can see it coming, just throw it away? Were any of those things did he address?
15: He may have with the group. I was in talking to other people. But when he talked about it with me, I just was focused on the fadeaway stuff. And I went to Jaden Reed. And I had said, I had asked Jordan, you know, when you guys, because obviously those guys are running their routes, so they don't really see you doing this. I said, how do they react when they see it on film? And he said, well, why don't you ask them what they think of it? And I said, well, don't worry. I don't need you to tell me that. That's my plan. And I went to Jaden Reed first, and I didn't even finish the question. And he's like, Kobe. I'm like, what?

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1: That's part
2: he's
1: of...
2: Let's be honest. He's going to have to keep doing it if the offensive line... Like, even if the offensive line play improves slightly, he's going to have to do it. He's still going to have to do it sometimes. But not if he gets a clean pocket.
1: What is your Steinhoffel? What do you have the Steinhoffel
2: sleeper of the week?
1: Mine is they'll throw a screen.
2: We usually pick players, not plays.
1: I know. I want to be on record for that, but I'm only saying one.
2: That's a fair point. That's interesting because I'll be honest, I did not think about that. They didn't run a single one of those while they were just getting overwhelmed by the pass rush.
1: Right. And what's the first thing that you learn?
2: That's what you do, slow down the pass rush.
1: Right,
2: yep.
1: And then
2: I know that.
1: A draw as well, or that's what it was. Thanks, Jason.
2: Yep. All right, Homer, take care. Be good.
1: Jason Wilde, all Packers all the time. Yes. 419 yards offensively for the Packers, fifth best in the league. And Carolina and the Bears were two of the teams ahead of them, understandably so. They together scored almost 100 points. Tim Van Vorn, soon. I am next.
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4: On the ramp from 4394 northbound to westbound, we do have the right shoulder blocked with a crash. So heads up with that. Then we've also got an issue on the ramp from eastbound to southbound in the Marquette. Right lane blocked with a broken down vehicle. Another broken down car on southbound 43 right at North Avenue is on the right shoulder, but the delays are there. Pretty much solid from Capitol Drive all the way into the Marquette interchange. Another broken down vehicle on the off ramp to Burleigh from 41 northbound. So that also is going to be a bit backed up. 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And checking the TMJ4 Storm Team forecast tonight, a chance of showers, mostly cloudy skies with a low of 62. Tomorrow morning showers, mostly cloudy through the rest of the day, a high of 72. From the WTMJ Traffic Center, I'm Debbie Lazaga on 94.5 ESPN.
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2: 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It's time to golf, Wisconsin. 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
4: The busy Wednesday Homer Hour. Rain Man. Nice job by David. He got 9. We put that up on Twitter. You can see how you would do compared to him. Jason Woolley. Outstanding. I don't know if this will be the way other schools will go. UCLA will give all undergraduate, graduate, and extension students free tickets to home football and men's and women's basketball games. They don't have any crowds. And new chief executive and athletic director Tim Harris, they fired the old guy. I don't think he was getting enough money for their teams. I don't know that. But they had to pay him like $6 million or something. New chief executive and athletic director. Why you have to have chief executive in there is beyond me. New athletic director Tim Harris has been working to improve the fan experience and provide support for the new football coach. And in the past, students had to purchase a den pass for $199 to gain access to home football and men's basketball games. Those who already purchased the den pass will be reimbursed. If I was a student somewhere, like Wisconsin or anywhere, Marquette, come on, go like UCLA. Let's go. Free is good. Free is good.
5: Their parents are paying for it anyway.
4: Probably, but I would think, given this is the odd part, given the need to pay players, you need all the money you got. You need money from the students. You need money from everybody. The Athletic put out what they thought was accurate, and then they admitted they asked a lot of people, and they had the football as high as, I believe, $54 million. I had heard 40. I think Ohio State is number one at 54. But I don't anticipate other schools. But if I was a student, at the next game, I'd have a sign. We want to be UCLA. I'm a Bruin. Go there. You get to go to all the football and men's and women's basketball games for free. This is the first. Will there be other schools to follow? I say no.
5: USC should do that. They couldn't get anyone to come to their home opener because it was too hot.
4: Yeah. I don't know the amount of money created compared to the amount of money you need. It might not be enough. It would seem to me that maybe you charge for tickets, but students, you can't give them free alcohol, but, you know.
5: Why not?
4: I don't think everybody, why not? I think everybody knows the answer to that. Generally, most are under 21, but aside from that, that's not a position you want to have. But you could give them free sodas, free hot dogs. Is it better to give them free food or free tickets? I don't know. But I do not anticipate this continuing with other schools, but we will see. I do expect students at every school in the country to ask that their school become like UCLA. Big news for Three Pillars Senior Living Communities. They're once again named one of the best senior living communities in the country by U.S. News and World Report. I'm not surprised. Not surprised. 300 acres. You got a good staff, and you have all that land to do all the things with all the different groups and kinds of people that you have, you can have, and the key is senior living communities. It's communities that include

0: foods,
1: 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And it's feedback from the people who live at Three Pillars and their families. 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
11: 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Allen continued his incredible start to the season with 229 rushing yards and 6 touchdowns on just 15 carries in the Tritons' 52-0 win over Sheboygan South. Even more impressive, Allen put up all of those numbers while only playing in the first half. Through just 4 games, Allen has already rushed for 1,276 yards and 21 touchdowns, including games of 458 and 453 rushing yards to open the season. His latest performance also pushed him past 5,000 career rushing yards, adding another milestone to an already remarkable high school career. Congratulations to Kingston Allen, your UW Credit Union Student Athlete of the Week.
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1: Tim Van Voren, four-time Wisconsin Sportscaster of the Year. He was around when John Clay was like a man when he was playing high school football for Racine Park. And now this kid, Kingston Allen, he gains like 400 yards in a game and only plays like 5 minutes. And so I asked Tim Van Voren, Fox 6 Sports, because he's going to Wisconsin, but is a comparison to John Clay appropriate? Is the competition different? These are numbers that would be even amazing by the standards set by John Clay. TVV, take it away. He's got him.
2: Hey, Homer. Yeah, I'm coming back from Green Bay. I just heard the Athlete of the Week spotlight there. And I've been meaning to ask some of these Green Bay scouts and coaches have, sons who are playing high school football in the Green Bay area. I've been meaning to ask somebody whether Kingston Allen is legit. So can I table my answer for you until I get some better information?
1: Yeah. The numbers are almost so good. I've told people this. It reminds me of my brother worked at a private school with very, very smart people, but they were terrible in football. And they had a kid, I'll think of his name, Alex Johnson or whatever. And he played on the eighth grade team. He went on to play at Notre Dame. He played in the NFL. He was a fullback or whatever. I'll think of his name. But my brother claimed in a game he was never tackled. No one wanted to tackle him. They just hold him and kind of try to push him out of bounds. And it sounds like Kingston Allen maybe would have the best. All right.
2: Well, you said there 21 touchdowns in four games playing, portions of the game.
1: Right.
2: Obviously, he's incredibly dominant. I don't know if it's, if the other guys are even on the same field with him or not. So I promise I will get an answer because I am curious about it myself.
1: And now we'll start with the Brewers because they won the division. It's now 4 years in a row. Atlanta did that. They won the fourth year. The Dodgers did it. They won five in a row. They won the fifth year. I just think it's dramatically different in terms of their chances to win a World Series this year over last year. But you take it away.
2: And you're saying it's dramatically better?
1: Yes. Oh, yeah. Yes. I thought they had no chance last year. I think, especially if Shohei is, I think they have a chance. They got a team in a series. They could win four games out of seven over the Dodgers or whoever they have to play, and I would have never said that last year. Do you want to join that?
2: Yeah, I feel better about their chances. I would agree with that. I think the Woodruff injury, the timing of the Woodruff injury was such a setback last year, and then it was kind of like, oh, scrambling, where are you going to go? Right now you don't have that situation. You're getting into this with the people you have. Maybe you don't have bosses that have been through it all before, but I do think they have a chance. I don't think it looks like to me like the rest of the National League is kind of drifting around doing the same thing too. Nobody's really gotten incredibly hot. It's still dangerous though. Yeah, to me, even the Cubs are dangerous in a series because you have to get to their bullpen to beat the Cubs. And, the Brewers have done a great job of that. But if you're playing the Cubs in the playoffs, all the pressure's on the Brewers because you've dominated the Cubs in the regular season, you've dominated them in the division, and they do have decent starting pitching and a great offense. So I do feel good about the Brewers' chances. The Brewers should feel good about their chances. But I think it could go a lot of different ways in the National League.
1: I would agree with that. But, again, in the series, if they got the better pitching they have, you got to figure out a way to win 3 of 5 or 4 of 7, and you could be behind. They just do so many things well. The kid's name was Anthony Johnson, by the way. And I would have known that, who played for my brother and claimed he was never tackled in that game. But anyway.
2: You talk about the Brewers pitching. Having the bye would be enormous because you can line everything
1: up.
2: I mean, I think that is it. You have to line it up where Mizorowski is your game one starter, Henderson is your game two starter. Then you're probably looking at Gasser and you see where you're coming back with May or Miz or whatever it might be in that next spot. If you can line up your pitching, to me, that's a huge advantage because whoever has to play to get you in that next round has to have used their pitching to get there.
1: And having lost Harrison, and he's lost, is huge because everybody believed, and I think including the Brewers, he was going to be number two. Now when you got Miz, Harrison, and Henderson, oh, baby, let's roll.

0: And now you don't.
1: Now, you know, I don't think you have Harrison in there. No. And I think any Brewer fan is, still has, you know, stress reactions for Sean Markham, you know, a guy who had pitched in the regular season, but he clearly didn't have it left. And when you're going with him in the postseason and then it implodes, it's kind of like, how could you go with this guy? And I, you know, no offense to Kyle Harrison, but I think you're in that same situation with him. You know, he might get it back together again down the road, but you can't be banking on him this year. So I think that's Robert Gasser. And I think May has value,
0: yes,
1: with his experience.
0: That could be huge, because people have to look at his record. And it's just, to me, how smart the Brewers were. He was outstanding. Then he blew his arm out and he came back and he sucked. But this year, before they got him, he had a stretch where he looked like the original. And you've seen some of it. There's no way they can have that much confidence, but it's possible. And they're not making stuff up as to how good he has been and could be.
1: Yeah, and you know, in a playoff situation, if you're starting, yep, him, you, what are you looking for? Four innings? You know, if you can get four innings from, mm-hmm, Dustin May, that'd be fine.
0: And he can do four really good innings. He has shown the ability to be elite.
1: Right. Yeah. Right. So, you know, you line up your pitching. I think you take your chances with that pitching. Much of it's young. So what? You know, the bullpen has been a strength. Some of the guys, you know, that they acquired that they thought maybe would be a little stronger so far. But I think they're going to have confidence in those guys.
0: They got
1: those
0: so
1: roles.
0: Many choices.
1: Yeah. Yeah. Right. And you need that. In a playoff situation, yep, you need that. And the good thing is you can change your roster from round to round. If somebody doesn't have it, or somebody's tweaked it, or somebody's overused, they might have another option. Whereas a lot of teams are kind of like, hey, these are our guys. And last year, I kind of felt that way with the Brewers, particularly with, you know, Woodruff's situation at the end. Look, we don't have anywhere else to turn. We're hoping for these guys. This year, I think they have more potential arms.
0: Talking with Tim Van Voren, Fox 6 Sports. All right, to the Packers. You've had a couple, yep, days. What do you want to lead with? What's the first thing crossing your mind right now?
1: All right, Homer. You know, offensive line, the obvious glaring number one. And this factors into what I'm leading to.
0: All right.
1: What kind of red zone offense did they show last week? They were 1-for-4 in the red zone. What were they in the red zone as last year wore along? And their first scores in this game against the Vikings were a 59-yard field goal and an 81-yard catch and run. You cannot be banking on a 59-yard field goal and an 81-yard catch and run for your offense. You need to have success in the red zone. Now, the offensive line is definitely a part of that.
0: That's been a problem in the past.
1: Offense to me, you know, people are troubled with the offensive line and one trend is for the season, and I understand that, and that could be the number one thing all year long. Because, again, if you're banking on a 59-yard field goal and an 81-yard catch and run, you're not going to get those plays every game.
0: Is it Tucker Kraft? Or we've discussed their inability in the red zone in the past, correct?
1: Yes, we have. Mm-hmm. I don't think it's been corrected. I don't think it's been shored
0: kind
1: up.
0: Of like finishing? What?
1: Well, you know, kind of like fishing, right? If you had Josh Jacobs, that gives you a different weapon in the short yardage territory.
0: Great point.
1: So, I mean, that's part of it. But, you know, is any one of those running backs going to run one in for you if you're the Packers from the 6-yard line to the 3-yard line, particularly with a suspect offensive line? I'll tell you no, right? I mean, that's Chris Brooks, Marshawn Lloyd, Caleb Jones. No. So where are you going? What is your bread and butter when you need to get something in the end zone? I don't think they have one. You know, Tucker Kraft certainly is an incredibly gifted player and finds seams and may turn out to be a big touchdown guy. But they need, as a unit, to show the ability to get it in from there. It reminds me of last year. They're a tick off in the red zone. Oh, that play was a tick off from happening. And I'm not even talking about running. That's not a tick off. But the pass plays are a tick off from happening. And then suddenly you're kicking a field goal. And if you miss an extra point, then that point was pretty significant in the game because it changed the decision-making process.
0: Are you worried enough about the Packers that you think, and to what degree, they could lose the game to the Jets?
1: I think they could lose the game to the Jets. I don't expect them to do that, though. They were the underdogs at Minnesota, and they lost. Okay, didn't you think it was a tough game going in? I did, and I'm sure they did.
0: Yeah.
1: That's right. So they lost the game. Now, the fashion in which they lost it may alter your view of the rest of the season for the team, but they lost as an underdog on the road. That in and of itself is not overly concerning to me. People say, what do you have to do this week better? I'll tell you what you have to do. You have to win. You have to win. I'm not looking for style points. I'm not looking for, we need to establish this. You know, the Jets, I'm going to assume, are going to be kind of puffing their chests out, Homer. They have the Vikings don't have the number one defense in the league. The Jets do. You're playing the Jets now after playing the Vikings last week. Now, granted, they played Tennessee, but the Jets confident on defense, very confident on special teams. They have some of the best special teams units in the league and have. And if their offense is merely competent, I think they're a much better team than they were last year. And with Breece Hall back as a 1-2 punch, I think their offense is competent and their quarterback play is competent. So I think this is a tough game for the Packers, tougher than you'd like it to be for the Packers, with far higher stakes than you expect for the Packers.
0: Did you have any idea that Donovan Jennings would be starting?
1: No, I did not. I thought that, is it Burton. Banks? Okay, it's not Banks. Well, then you figure it's Burton.
0: Okay.
1: There was no indication it would be anything other than that. And so I was surprised. Yes, 100% surprised. Sitting there kind of wondering if, I was fooled by somebody else's inactive list or tweeter list or something, X list, because I that was a surprise to me as to what it was going to be. But you watch those guys warm up in before the game, and that was the unit. And so there you go. And, I don't know if Donovan Jennings, I don't know offensive line play all that well. I'll admit it. But I don't know that he was so bad all game, because they were getting some things done early on in the game. It's just that, and then it factors in, if his worst play was in the end, which I think it clearly was for a lot of those guys, then part of it is he didn't play much at all, period. Now you're talking about fatigue issues and communication issues. And, not to single out Donovan Jennings, he certainly wasn't alone. All the grading systems have Bako Bowele and Jordan Morgan having problems themselves, and Jacob Monk, and, right across the board. So I think fatigue, communication, the environment, it all played in together. It was the worst possible perfect storm for the Packers. And now, because it extends a trend of what happened last year, it opens these much larger questions.
0: Did anything surprise you so much that it has changed your season-long look about the Green Bay Packers?
1: Good question. I will say it wasn't just in that game, but it was Trace Mack. I'll tell you what, coming into the the preseason, I was thinking, this is going to be a wobbly situation all year. I'm a Trace Mack believer. So there you go. That's probably not where you expected me to go, Homer. I'll say it.
0: Well, that makes you think that they are a little bit better than you thought.
1: At that spot.
0: Yes.
1: They
0: just have enough players. They should beat the Jets. How? Just like you said, I don't care. They just should win. How do you like that?
1: They need to win.
0: Yes. Oh, do they need to win? Barry Alvarez next.
2: Southbound 43 is going to be a solid ride from Capitol Drive down through the Marquette to the KK River. A little bit of a backup as well, just north of Good Hope Road to Bender Road. Southbound 41, you've got backups from Bradley Road all the way to Silver Spring, back on the brakes from Capitol Drive to about Burleigh. On the northbound side, we do have delays from Burleigh all the way to Appleton Avenue. Eastbound 94, give yourself some extra time. Going to be slow from 164 all the way to Springdale Road. And And then from 84th Street all the way to 35th westbound, you've got backups from just before 27th Street to Holly Road, and then just west of Highway 100, fits and starts all the way to Brookfield Road. And checking the TMJ4 Storm Team forecast tonight, slight chance for showers, a low of 60. Tomorrow, a slight chance of showers throughout the day, a high of 71. From the WTMJ Traffic Center, I'm Debbie Lazaga on 94.5 ESPN.
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0: following Wisconsin's 41-13 loss on the opening night of the college football season at Lambeau Field. Some positives, some not so good, and plenty to get into for the outlook for the 2026 Wisconsin Badgers season. And we have 2 hours to do it on a special edition tonight of the Barry Alvarez Show, presented by Hard Rock Casino Rockford. And we are live at Hard Rock Casino Rockford here on stage in the Hard Rock Cafe, one of my favorite places that we ever are fortunate enough to bring our show to you. Can't wait to do it for the next 2 hours with you here tonight on ESPN Wisconsin. My name is Jesse Nelson, joined by Rose Bowl champion Derek Engler. Derek, good evening.
1: Good evening. Good evening. That's great. I love this place.
0: It's so fun being here at Hard Rock Casino Rockford, being up on the stage. You just feel like a rock star when you're up here doing this show. And this guy is a rock star, the greatest coach in Wisconsin Badgers football history, Barry Alvarez. Coach, how we doing?
2: I'm good.
0: So we were all in Green Bay at the game on Sunday night. We have plenty to dive into. We're going to do it right away. Wisconsin falls 41-13 at the hands of the Notre Dame Fighting Irish. Did you know that was the exact same final score as the game in 2021 at Soldier Field?
2: I did not know that.
1: 41. I wondered that.
0: It was the exact same score. It was almost
1: close.
2: Type of game.
0: It was almost an identical game. It was 10-3 Notre Dame at halftime in 2021 before they outscored Wisconsin. I think it was 31-10 in the second half. And then here on Sunday night, it was, of course, 13-10 at halftime with Notre Dame outscoring Wisconsin 28-3. In the second half. So our post-game show, Coach, on Sunday night, we were in the shadow of Lambeau Field. Riley Yauch and I are normal producer of our show. Owen Dimfel is in tonight as our producer. Riley has the night off. Our post-game show, Riley and I watched the game. We were in the press box. We were in Lambeau Field watching the game. What stood out to us were the positives that Wisconsin seemed to establish a clear identity, that they were running the football and controlling time of possession at times fairly effectively. So that stood out to us. There were a couple of bad turnovers that I think ultimately led to the game being as one-sided as it was. Our fans started calling in, and they said very much the opposite. They said, oh, looks like the same old Badgers to me. Looks like the team quit on Luke Fickell. Looks like we're going to have the same issues that we have the last several years. And so I think there's this interesting dichotomy after 60 minutes of football as to what this team's outlook is for the 2026 season. So let me just give you the floor, Coach. What did you see in that game on Sunday night?
2: You know, I'm the eternal optimist. So as a coach, you look at the good things. And you want to give your players accolades for that. And then you go to through, and you tear apart the game, and you find the mistakes, and you try to correct them. I thought we had a lot of positives, particularly in the first half. You're playing against a team that thinks, and I think they're right there, have a chance to compete for a national championship. And you're competing with them. You're going nose to nose, and you've got a nice game, tight ball game. And then our wheels fall off. So that tells me you can do it against a quality opponent, but where are we lacking concentration, consistency, and just the stick-to-itiveness where you can go four quarters? And that's what it's you can't just play a half and think you're going to win. And so that's the thing that these coaches are going to have to emphasize, but they have the ability.
0: I have a lot of follow-up questions on that, but Derek, I'll give you the floor first. What did you see on Sunday?
1: I'm with Coach. I'm always glasses half full. But at the same time, Jesse, to your listeners' response, having walked out of that game with a lot of fans and donors, I heard exactly what you said. It's the same old thing. You know, we're not there. We're not competing in third, fourth quarter, and we lose a game because, you know, Luke's had other games. Oregon,
0: Ohio State, Penn State,
1: you know, so on and so forth in that second half, and in particular the fourth quarter. So, you know, for me, I was disappointed. I wasn't necessarily shocked the way we competed in the first half, to be honest with you, just because I had gone to practice like Coach and saw maybe what our defense could do, and if our offense in particular up front could cover guys up, and we control the chains a little bit, take that clock down. But we got to keep their defense out there and move the ball. And we did that right in the first half. And I don't know what happened, but adjustments were not made, and I was disappointed in that.
0: Coach, everybody's saying, I don't know what happened at halftime. Luke Fickell said he doesn't know what happened. It just seemed like the team didn't come out of halftime.
1: Well, he's supposed to know.
0: So what happened?
2: That's a head coach's job.
1: Yeah.
2: That's a head coach's job. You know, when you go in at halftime, excuse me, I don't know how Coach Fickell does it, but most head coaches, every coach I've been around, myself included, you go in, players go in to the locker room, coaches go to the coach's locker room, they're separate, and they talk about what's gone wrong, what's gone right, and any adjustments that you have to make in the second half before you go out to see your players, then make your adjustments. But that's where we're losing something. In this game in particular, and it's happened before, there have to be some type of adjustments because they're playing. They're playing neck and neck. They're playing even football with Notre Dame for a half. And it's a totally different game in the second half. So those are things that coaches have to see during the course of the half, make any adjustments you have to make, and then make sure that your players understand them, communicate them, and then go execute that in the second half.
1: So, Jesse, I'm watching this in the first half, and I'm like, this quarterback's too good. This offense is too good. We got to put the heat on. And I said, and I'm watching the game. I said, let's bring five here. We brought five. And I kind of out of jest, the next play, I said, watch us bring the house. And we brought seven and crushed them.
0: Yeah.
1: And we went away from that. I don't know why, because you got to – and I almost saw soft coverage, you know, where that guy will pick us apart, you know. And then, more importantly to me, is they knew what we were doing in front up front with our D linemen. Four or five of them, rotating them through every three plays, just like

0: Coach Fickell did all through training camp, but they went to quick huddle to get away, eliminate it. They knew that right. And that was in game. That was in game adjustment for them. I saw that in the second quarter. I'm like, okay, all right. Well, we got to have an answer. We got to, you know, and that's all part of coaching. And I would defer to obviously my head coach and in that response at halftime. You know, you got to. They figured us out here. We're right in the game. You know, against a national championship contender. Now we got to throw something at them. I just did. Obviously, nobody saw it, and we saw the end of the game, and because of that,
1: I think you bring up a good point, Derek. Coach, it seemed like, just as an observer and as someone who doesn't know the game nearly as well as you two know it, I could see what Notre Dame was doing for their in-game adjustments. Like, they came out to start the third quarter, almost every passing play was a check down pass, yeah. And they were just letting it develop. You know, 3 seconds, go 5 to 7 yards down the field, and there was nobody there on the Wisconsin defense. It was an easy drive down the field for the score that put them up by two scores and ultimately for good. Wisconsin, you just couldn't tell if they were making any type of adjustment. It seemed like the game plan at its core was a good one, but it just seemed like they didn't make any adjustments in the game to deviate from that once Notre Dame figured some of that strategy out. As someone who doesn't know the game nearly as well as you two do, is that what you saw watching that?
2: You don't have to be a rocket scientist to figure that out and see what's going on. You know, if you're playing zone and dropping deep in zones and playing a nice zone coverage, which we did, then you're throwing checkdowns with space, and they have skilled players, guys that can wiggle and guys that can move and make you miss, and that's what they're going to go to, and that's what they went to. And then, you know, if you go to man, they've got something else they're going to go to. But it's a chess game. You have to stay one step ahead of them. So, you know, hopefully in the future, we anticipate what someone's going to try, how someone is going to try to attack us, and make those adjustments accordingly.
0: And I was disappointed offensively, too. And I know on air, the play-by-play were super critical of our offensive play calling and the lack of aggression there, especially down by what we were.
1: Yeah.
0: That disappointed me. And I, you know, if you're a casual fan, you're like, they just aren't very aggressive. And that was the overall theme in the second half. And it was a tale of two different teams, in my opinion, obviously,
1: yeah.
0: You know, in that game.
1: What I saw was creativity in creating some separation for the running game to be able to develop. There were a couple of drives there in the first half that I felt really good about. And even
0: you're the glasses two-thirds.
1: Maybe I'm being too optimistic.
0: I'm all about it.
1: Even when they went down 27-10 after the pick six, and you're like, all right, that's your ball game, 27-10. Like, there's no way they're going to come back. They sustained an 8.5-minute drive after that, go down the field, put three points on the board. And I thought there was a lot of positive to take from that. Sure, it wasn't the urgency you need down
0: three scores. It was a serious call after that it really got me upset.
1: And that's fair. To me, that drive afterward was like, all right, we're probably not going to win this game, but let's prove to our players that we've got a plan here that works against one of the best teams in the country. I don't know if that's actually what the mentality may have been, but that's how I interpreted it. Coach, how'd you look at that?
2: Yeah, you could interpret it that way. The bottom line, they're a better football team. We can't turn the ball. If you want to have a chance to win or take it deep into the fourth quarter, you can't turn it over against a team like that. You know, you can second guess this, that, and the other. They're better than us. And so you have to play well enough. Hope they make some mistakes. Hope they turn it over. And not put yourself in a position, you know, where you're throwing into coverage, you're turning the ball over. But hopefully we can get a lot out of that game. Moving ahead, moving down the stretch into the schedule, we can get a lot of things out of that game, a lot of positive things that we did.
1: We'll talk more about those positives coming up. Tarek Saleh, who wasn't able to be here with us tonight to make the trip down.
0: He's got FOMO.
1: He's missing out, and he's got FOMO so bad he's actually going to join us coming up here in a little bit, too, on the phone. And because it's a two-hour edition, we're here at Hard Rock Casino Rockford. Mark Tauscher tells us all the time about Hard Rock Casino Rockford on Wildy and Tausch. He is scheduled to appear on the phone with us coming up in the second hour of our show.
0: That.
1: So
0: right.
1: Plenty to talk about. A lot of takeaways from Wisconsin-Notre Dame on Sunday night at Lambeau Field. And looking ahead to what's to come for this 2026 Wisconsin football season. We will do that coming up as we continue here live on stage in the Hard Rock Cafe at Hard Rock Casino Rockford. It's the Barry Alvarez Show on ESPN Wisconsin.
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1: The Barry Alvarez Show, live from Hard Rock Casino Rockford on ESPN Wisconsin. We are presented by Hard Rock Casino Rockford. So great. We got a chance to get down here a little earlier today, play some games. I know you guys were rolling some dice. I found a blackjack table.
0: Coach,
1: I enjoyed my
0: roll.
1: Time.
0: Right.
1: Yeah.
0: Start.
1: Having a good time, Coach? A pretty good roll.
2: As long as that roll was going up.
0: Yeah.
18: You know, what,
1: love that.
0: And thank you to the Hard Rock. I mean, they've really taken care of us tonight. And, you know, the concierge and the management, unbelievable. This has been really good. We've already had some food. We're going to have some more. We're going to enjoy the rest of the show and probably throw some dice afterwards.
1: I think we might stick around afterward tonight. Look, yeah.
2: I've been in a lot of casinos in my day, but this is really a pleasant, clean.
0: Oh, yeah.
2: It's just
0: 100%.
2: There's
0: no
2: smoke.
0: There's no
2: cigarettes. Smoke at all.
0: Yeah.
2: It's very
0: not
2: comfortable.
0: Not even my cigars.
1: What always stands out to me when we're here is how bright everything is, because usually you think casinos and there's kind of this, you know, vibe that you typically think of. That's not the case here at the Hard Rock. Everything's bright and vibrant and well-lit and clean,
0: guys,
1: like you said. And the food is so good.
0: The food is good.
1: Whether it's the UU Noodle Bar across the way or right here in the Hard Rock Cafe where we're on stage, everything here at Hard Rock Casino Rockford is fantastic. A lot of great shows coming up. Check it out. Hard Rock Casino Rockford, a premiere entertainment destination just off I-90 here in Rockford, Illinois. Short drive for us, a little less than an hour to get down here and enjoy our time here this evening at Hard Rock Casino Rockford. All right, so I want to play this. I actually have not heard this clip yet, but Coach Luke Fickell spoke earlier today after he had a couple of days to, you know, dive into the film, see what happened in this 41-13 loss to Notre Dame. And he talked a little bit about what may have happened leading to Notre Dame, you know, excelling so significantly in that second half. Let's hear what the head coach had to say, and then, Coach, I want to hear your thoughts on his commentary.
19: Obviously, the second half was not the way we want to go about our business, and some things showed that we got to find a way to correct. And it's not one thing in particular. It's not, you know, a breakdown in coverage or something offensive. It's really, to be honest with you, it's kind of a wear down a little bit of us. And so I give them the credit today. It's a really good football team that in the second half, you know, obviously picked it up, and I think for us mentally and emotionally, and I won't say as much physically, but it happens to be physically. It doesn't, not that not, you know, in condition, but I think that there's a mental side of things. As many new guys as we had, second half took a toll on us. And, you know, we made some mistakes that were really, really difficult to overcome, especially against a great football team. But all in all, in that second half, I think we just wore down a bit too much. That the physicality showed up a little bit, and not that we're not a lack of a physical football team. I mean, that's what we emphasize with stress as much as anything. But I think some of the, I don't say the youth, but the newness of, you know, our ability to do that for 60 minutes of what we did in the first half showed up in the second half of the game in particular. But there's a lot of really good things that we're going to grow from.
1: Coach, you hear Luke Fickell say that, and what do you make of it?
2: Well, I think that's a very honest and fair assessment. He's got some young guys. That's a very mature and physical Notre Dame outfit that wore them out. They're not in that league right now, and I hope Coach Fickell could get our program in that position. But they're not there right now. I think he's being very honest, and what he sees, he knows what his guys can give him. I'm sure he's saying, in a position coach, you're saying, my guys are really straining. They're playing hard. They just came a point they're a half step slower, and they've worn down because they've got somebody bigger and stronger that's pounding on them, and that takes its toll. And maybe depth is a factor also. Didn't mention depth, but that always helps allow your guys to stay fresh. But I think that was a fair assessment,
1: Derek.
0: Yeah, I mean, you know, I'm not a coach, never been one. You know, maybe a player coach in youth football, stuff like that.
1: I was going to say, you got a seventh-grade squad, I've heard, is pretty
0: grade,
1: good.
0: Eighth grade,
1: sorry.
0: You know, but I would, you know, if Luke and I were just sitting in a room together, I'd be like, what the hell happened at halftime? And what did you tell your staff? And I would, you know, I agree with everything Coach said, everything what Coach Fickell said, but at the same time, you know, you got to address, okay, yeah, young guys, whatever, you know what's coming after you the second half, and you know they already started adjusting in the second quarter, So we need to do some things to protect our guys, right? So as coaches, and I would obviously defer to one of the greatest ever, and my former one is, what are we going to do here? Because they're going to come after us with all different types of stuff. Not only that, but –

0: We've already addressed what we came after them against a national championship contender. We're in a dogfight right now. So what do we? That's what Notre Dame's doing, right? So how do we address that versus, you know, yeah, we got wore down, and you know, I don't accept it. I just, me being a former player, I just don't accept it. I don't want to hear we get wore down in the second half anymore.
1: But I'm just telling you, he's telling you the truth.
0: Yeah, it is.
1: You know, he's not trying to make excuses. Yeah. He's telling you the truth. You ask him a question, he's honest.
0: Fair.
1: And you know, my old thing, don't flinch. You've been in a fight, and there comes a point when your opponent, he flinches. And you know you got him right there. Same thing playing football. You know, you pound on something. It's an even game at the half, so to speak. All of a sudden, one team, they flinch a little bit. And you know you got them. And it's hard to hang in there, and keep getting pounded. I think that's basically what he said right there.
2: So if I'm interpreting that, then, Coach, it sounds like what you're saying is Notre Dame essentially executed some of the old game plan and the old mantras that you would preach your team. They just executed it a little bit better against
0: Wisconsin.
2: Absolutely
0: correct, Jesse.
1: It's not rocket science, Jesse.
2: Well, I'm starting to figure this game out a little bit.
0: Their old line wore our ass out.
1: They did.
2: They won the trenches. They were more physical, and they wore out Wisconsin the way that a lot of your teams wore the opponents out over the years.
1: In there.
2: Yeah.
1: And we won a lot of football games doing that.
0: I think I want to say early in the third quarter, there was I looked up and I'm 48 yards rushing, something like that, early, mm-hmm. right after the half. And I think they might have picked up 100 or so in the second half.
2: Yeah.
0: And that's exactly what we're talking about. Their offensive line got after it. They had a good game plan. You know, they took away some of our run defense because of what Carr was doing to us. And, you know, I don't know enough about pass defense to understand what kind of coverage we're doing or this or that, but I felt like we were playing soft. I felt, more importantly to me in the trenches, that we were not getting after the quarterback in the second half. And to me, that was vital, just to get him unnerved. Because a player like that, You have to put pressure on the quarterback.
1: It's easier to get pressure if you can put them in down and distance situations.
0: Correct.
1: You can recognize it's third and long, it's second and long. They're going to pass. We're going to blitz. If they're moving the ball, and it's second and five, third and two, they don't give you a situation where you know it's going to pass, and you're going to pin your ears back and come after them. They did whatever they wanted to do.
2: And that was the difference, I think, between the first half and the second half, most significantly, was Wisconsin's defense did have them in third and long situations and had them behind the chains at times. And that just didn't happen in the second half, and obviously Notre Dame ended up running away with it. 41-13, the final score on Sunday night at Lambeau Field. You mentioned the trenches, Derek. That seems like as good a time as any to step aside so we can bring in our friend Tarek Salah.
0: Oh,
2: they used to call the show in the trenches.
1: We just wake you up, Tarek.
2: We will bring – well, he's going to join us coming up next on the other side of this break. So we'll find some of our food here at Hard Rock Casino Rockford. Great crowd on hand. Hopefully you can come out and join us here. Plenty of time to get here. We're here for the next hour and a half still till 8 o'clock, breaking down Wisconsin-Notre Dame and the outlook for the remainder of this 2026 season. Plus, there are several other storylines around college football, officiating and appeals and the player eligibility. I can't wait to get into all that with you guys as we continue on here as well. Tarek Salah, though, coming up next. He'll join us remotely as we continue on with the Barry Alvarez Show, live from Hard Rock Casino Rockford on ESPN Wisconsin.
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6: This offseason, Chicago Bears head coach Ben Johnson said that he wants his team to be the highest scoring offense of all time. Now, that offense previously was the Denver Broncos in 2013. They scored 606 points and they averaged roughly 40 points per game. Well, in week one of the NFL season so far, we've seen 10 teams score 30 or more, but nobody scored as many as the Chicago Bears. 59 points they put up against the Carolina Panthers in week one. And this team is so good right now that you wonder, can they even get better? Actually, Caleb Williams missed some throws, had two touchdowns, two rushing touchdowns. If you look at what they did on the ground, DeAndre Swift, recently off the contract extension, was phenomenal with three touchdowns. They are 20 points per game ahead of the average for the all-time total. Maybe Ben Johnson wasn't crazy saying that they could be the highest scoring offense of all time. For the ESPN Radio Sports Beat, I'm Evan Cohen.
11: 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Jesse Nelson, Derek Engler, Rose Bowl champion, and the legendary former Wisconsin Badgers head coach and director of athletics, Barry Alvarez. We continue to break down Wisconsin's 41-13 loss to the Notre Dame Fighting Irish on Sunday night at Lambeau Field. All three of us were there, as was this guy. Regular host of the show, has a big business meeting going on out of state this weekend. So he couldn't join us here for the big show. We'll be back in a few weeks, and I know he won't miss that one. He is our buddy Tarek Salah. Tarek, good evening. How you doing?
12: I'm doing great. Doing fantastic. It's nice to be here in Chicago, and I have a little FOMO, or a lot of FOMO, not being there with you guys. So,
11: I bet you know Chicago's not that far, Tarek. You could have just driven over here for the night and joined us.
12: I know. I just couldn't. The logistics of getting here for the meeting would not be good. So, anyways,
11: yep.
12: I miss you guys.
11: Yeah, we miss you too, Tarek. We appreciated seeing you on Sunday. Had a lot of fun up there before the game. And quite frankly, the first half of the game was fun. We've been breaking it all down here. What stood out to you, Tarek, from Wisconsin and Notre Dame and the performance on Sunday night?
12: Well, I guess a young team, even though they probably have older guys on the team, but just young from the development perspective. You know, we got to play four quarters. You just can't show up for two. We got to make adjustments, and we got to sustain. As coach talks about, the pendulum's going to swing. We're going to turn the ball over. You know, we've all done it over the years. But good teams can be resilient. They stay the course. So this is a big learning moment for them. You know, the next game, you know,

0: usually most improvement from the first game to the second game. And I'm hopeful and optimistic we're going to learn from this and we're going to become tougher and more resilient.
1: Coach, it sounds like a lot of your familiar mantras that he's recycling there.
2: What he talked about, I used to talk to the players about momentum swings like a pendulum. When it swings your way and you have momentum, man, you got to jump on it. You got to jump on that team. You got to capitalize, and you hang on to it as long as possible. When it swings away from you and they have momentum, man, that's where you got to fight like crazy.
3: Yeah.
2: To stop that momentum somehow, you have to make a play to stop that and shift the game. And Tark, wow. He hit it right on the head. We weren't able to do that.
3: I'm going to expand on that. You know, I had some flashbacks, you know, when, of course, inevitably, Tark, you know, we were in some of these games when the momentum shifted, and you know, whether it was halftime or in game, coach and his staff, you knew when the heat got turned up, and it was typically when the adversity, the momentum was not shifting in our way. That was the most important. And I'll never forget certain situations where how important that was. And that, to your point, we need to figure out. Coach Fickell, I guarantee, is talking to his staff about where they have to, as a staff, you know, coach their guys, coach their players up to where, hey, this is football. This is a game that the, you know, the pendulum will swing and it will not always be in your favor. And we have to figure out a way to come back fighting.
0: You know, there's different stages I think teams go through. I think we heard this before. If I'm repeating myself, or you're obviously, you know this too well, but like a lot of teams start off hoping they can win, right? And I think that was last year and the year before with Coach Fickell hoping. Now we're in the think stage. We need to get to the part where we know we can win and we know we can overcome adversity. And then that's when you take the next, that's when we know we're there. I don't know if that's familiar, but I feel like we're in the process of getting there.
2: Well, you have to have some things positive happen to make you be in a position where you feel like you can change a game. You know, it just isn't going to happen. Fate strikes, and all of a sudden things are going well. You have to make it happen. And, you know, obviously it didn't happen this week, but that's something they can learn. You know, you have to learn from every game, win or loss.
1: Tarek, what do you think? By the way, Rose Bowl champion Tarek Salah joining us here on the Barry Alvarez Show, presented by Hard
0: Thank
1: Rock
0: you.
1: Casino Rockford. And we are live at Hard Rock Casino Rockford. Well, hey, you're good.
0: Damn right, Rose Bowl champion. By golly.
2: By golly.
1: Tarek, what on the positive side, what stood out to you most from the performance on Sunday night, especially in that first half?
0: Well, I saw a team. I thought there was a team effort there. And like I said, they were at the point where they're just coming together as a team. And I felt like in the past, I didn't see this, you know. And I see a group of guys coming together, drawing a line in the sand for that half and going, hey, we're gonna get after it, right? And then they had some adversity and they lost it. But at least I saw a light. And one of the coaches used to tell me, if you do it once, you can do it multiple times. You could do it if you could put together a half the way they did, they could do it again and they could do it again and they could be more consistent. So that's my hope, and they got to keep grinding, learn from it, get back to work. And, you know, apparently the season's getting started. No, I'm joking, but here's the deal on that. That was kind of like the 1-0
2: deal. Brilliant.
3: Hey.
0: it's a 1-0, like, people say 1-0, you know, it's 1-0. Yeah, I think I was taken away from Fickell. It's just like, hey, one game at a time, it's new, blah, blah, blah. Yeah, it's semantics. But we got to get back to work, and Coach Fickell knows it, and he'll do a good job getting those guys ready.
3: Yeah, we went from Bielema's 1-0 to now it's a new season. But I don't buy into the it's a new season. No, we're 0-1, and you know, we have to learn from that, to your point, Tarek, but I agree with you. Like, I saw guys down on that field from a team standpoint, from a rally standpoint, when I saw nine guys around the ball defensively, I mean, just swarming, you know, that is something I haven't seen in the Fickell era, and I saw it yesterday. And offensively, by the way, I saw offensive linemen going. I mean, I saw guys covering guys up. You know, we got some stuff to do offensively, but that was a hell of a defense, and I get that. But that's a point that a lot of people won't know or understand. But if you have that team collective, you can definitely build on that.
0: Yeah, and also we got to go ahead, Coach. Sorry.
2: The thing that I take away from the game, you played a team that is going to contend for the national championship.
3: No question.
2: And you played them even up for a half, which tells me you're capable of playing at that level. Now you have to learn how to sustain that effort and that consistency of playing. But you're capable of playing with the best. Now, you have to take that next step now.
1: Tarek, I know you have some other commitments going on, so any final thoughts you want to share with us here?
0: Well, first, last of all, the quarterback, at least he gave us a chance. When he got back there, I felt like he had confidence. Like, I know he had the pick and all that, but, like, you know, in the last 3 years, we had backups and all these guys. Like, when the quarterback went back, one, we didn't protect him. Two, he didn't know, you know, what to do with the ball, and it was like thrown into the, you know, and we were hoping and wishing again. At least, you know, I thought Colton, Colton Joseph.
1: Yeah.
0: He had confidence. we could build on this. Hey, if we win next week, I'll remember his name, okay? So.
1: All right. Hey, that's fair. Give him a win. Get him a win first. That's fair.
3: That's right. The quarterback for now.
1: If they win against Western Illinois, yikes.
3: That's it. The quarterback for now.
0: Do the Barcells, the player.
3: The player.
2: Well, he ruled with Derek for 3 years before he learned his full name.
1: Got a win.
0: Was it just Engler? I didn't know it was Derek. 30 years later, I figured it out.
3: Yeah.
1: Tarek, what'd you think of the atmosphere in Green Bay? I know you were up there. We were all up there with you. How fun was that?
0: Amazing. Just an amazing atmosphere. And I was a good Karma Broadcasting, did a fabulous job. And it was great being on stage with you guys. And, to see all the, to see all the Badger alum, and then I got to see some Notre Dame alum. That was cool, man. That's special. That whole environment is special. And I enjoy it thoroughly. So I just appreciate being a part of it.
1: We'll talk more about that coming up, too. I just wanted to make sure we got Tarek's thoughts before he goes. Tarek, thanks for carving out. Yeah, we appreciate you carving out a few minutes for us. We wish you were here for the full 2 hours.
3: Go close those deals.
1: Yeah, you have fun.
0: Thanks, Engler.
3: You got it. You got it, Tarek.
0: All right.
1: Tarek Saleh, usual host of this show with us. Couldn't make the trip down, but we appreciate him joining to share his thoughts on the loss on Sunday night. Yeah, it was a fun atmosphere.
3: Wasn't that fun?
1: Stadium was full.
3: Can
1: it was
3: you imagine?
1: 50-50.
3: My former coach, we drove up here together, and I didn't even really get to ask him, what that was like, when you were a coach on these two teams, and one with a national championship, one with obviously multiple Rose Bowl championships, and Big Ten championships. That is super cool, and we got to hang out with some of his former Notre Dame players as well, which was pretty neat. Pretty neat deal.
2: It was. And for me, it was a reunion. I went to some Notre Dame functions, saw some of my former players, which is always special. New guys really played great for us, and you win a national championship there. I think the next year we lost one game. We were second. But, won 25 straight games with that crew. So it was that's really a meaningful group of people that I was able to spend time with. And then, of course, our, you know, our fans, a lot of former players, and the Badgers. That was really a neat and special game for me.
1: When we pulled into Green Bay, it seemed like the crowd was like 70-30 Notre Dame early in the day as I was pulling in and kind of getting situated. By the time we got into that stadium, it was pretty 50-50 in Lambeau Field.
4: Coach called it. He goes, I think it's 55-45 in Wisconsin's favor. And looking out at that, I think he's pretty close. He might be off a basis point or two, but yeah.
2: I thought we'd have more people, but I knew they'd travel well. Mm-hmm. And especially a game like that in Green Bay, close, you know, not far from the, you know, they're a national team, but more so Midwest oriented and very close to 50-50.
1: It was.
2: Neat crowd.
1: Yeah,
2: that was
1: a lot of fun.
4: Coach, there were, unfortunately, a client of mine invited myself and Tarek up into his suite, and so we were up there. But just listening to some of the people and the Notre Dame fans, they were from California, New York, down in Houston. They were all over. So to your point, national, and of course they got money, so they're up there. And but they came in from everywhere.
2: Yeah.
4: They came in not only from the Midwest, and I was actually kind of surprised at the Notre Dame presence. But then I started to hear the history from these fans and Curly Lambeau and I just had to, he's like, hey, I went by Curly Lambeau's something or other, this or that. And they're so excited.
1: They loved it.
4: Yeah. Oh my gosh. I mean, that is the lore around Notre Dame, as Coach knows. They are dedicated.
1: And I stopped by a couple of the tailgates. I parked pretty far away, and I walked a few blocks in, and there were some RVs that some of the Notre Dame fans had driven up, and some of them were from Northern Illinois. Some of them were from further away, and they said this was just a bucket list. When they announced this game was happening at Lambeau, then it got canceled, obviously, in 2020. They were so excited when it was added back on the schedule, and they said this was one that you circle, and it's like, some of these Shamrock Series games, okay, Yankee Stadium's kind of interesting. They played one in, I think, Dallas, at the new stadium for the Cowboys a couple of years back, but to say you're playing a game at Lambeau Field in a standalone window on a beautiful fall night, like, there's nothing like it.
2: What an experience for the players.
1: Yeah.
2: To be in the locker room, an NFL locker room. They've been watching the players, NFL players, their entire lives, and to be in the locker room shared by some of their heroes. That makes it really special, and the atmosphere didn't disappoint. I'd say 55-45, but both fan bases showed up. Beautiful day.
4: Mm-hmm. Great day.
1: Couldn't ask for better.
2: It was spectacular.
1: And the Badgers gave the Wisconsin fans wearing red there a lot to cheer about that first half. You felt the energy and the enthusiasm and that invigorated spirit in that stadium, no doubt about it. Plenty more to talk about as we continue on here on the Barry Alvarez Show presented by Hard Rock Casino Rockford. A lot more to talk about from week one of college football and looking ahead to what's still in store for Wisconsin in 2026. We'll do that as we continue. It's the Barry Alvarez Show presented by Hard Rock Casino Rockford, live at Hard Rock Casino Rockford on ESPN Wisconsin.
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1: Man, am I excited for this one. 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Coach, I guess we should start. Thank you for hosting us here in your backyard tonight. What a setup you've got back here.
3: Great. You know what? Cindy just gave you a look. I mean, she just put all that food out.

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1: It's Taco Tuesday.
0: It's Taco Tuesday night here in the cabana. This is amazing. Yeah. So, Coach and Cindy and everyone here, thank you so much for welcoming us, trusting us in your backyard to host this show, the Barry Alvarez Show, presented by Hard Rock Casino Rockford on ESPN Wisconsin, the ESPN Wisconsin app, and the ESPN Madison and YouTube channel. I'm Jesse Nelson, Derek Engler, Coach Barry Alvarez, Tarek Saleh. And we are ready for kickoff of the college football season. Sunday night, September 6th, just a few days away. Wisconsin and Notre Dame at Lambeau Field. We'll get to that in a moment. I want to finish setting the scene here, though, at the cabana. Coach, you have your own Bucky in your backyard? You have your own Bucky Badger statue right here?
2: Well, absolutely I do. Why wouldn't I?
0: He's dressed like you and everything. He's got the vest.
2: Well, you remember a few years ago, they had these all over town.
0: Yeah.
2: With different, you know, they had one for Michael.

0: This was the one that was right in front of the stadium. And then they auctioned them at one point. So I fundraised for the department. And I just bought this. I said, I got the perfect
1: attention
0: place for this.
1: On the
0: let me buy this
1: one. Our broadcast will begin in 10.
2: So you had to buy your own Bucky stat.
0: Well, yeah,
2: it was made in your honor.
0: Well, that's okay. That's okay. Always trying to help.
3: That's incredible.
2: It's hard, Derek. You didn't want to go in on it with them at all? And then you guys
3: we didn't get
2: share custody?
3: No, this one was meant for
0: those. No, it's fine. I don't want to share it with anybody. I got the perfect place right here. Hit the pool. It's perfect.
3: I love it. I love it. Derek Tarek, how often do you get over? You ever go in the pool back here at Coach's Cabana?
4: We've been in the pool a few times.
3: Yeah, we've been.
4: I wouldn't say I was doing cannonballs off the diving board, but, you know.
0: There's weight restrictions. Yeah. Weight restrictions on the board.
5: Hey, this is not our first rodeo. We've had some epic radio shows here over the years. You were probably too young.
3: I was a little too young for those. I wasn't 21 yet.
5: We've had a lot of good shows here. This is a great place to have a camaraderie, like bring the alumni back. And spend a lot of great time.
4: Well, ironically, I mean, we have a special guest and new athletic director at the University of Wisconsin, Sean Eichhorst. You know, he had a prior commitment, but he's going to be out here pretty soon. And I think it was probably 10 years ago, something like that. 2015, Chris McIntosh was coming back, being

0: Father Mike was out here. It was cool.
1: Bulger.
0: Jim Rutledge was, I believe, hosting the show.
2: Way over his skis.
0: Yeah.
2: I bet he wasn't sporting a shirt like I am here tonight. Tausch told me to dress for the occasion, so he
1: that
2: was saying
1: right in,
2: swim trunks and flip-flops, and I said, well, I'll go with the Hawaiian shirt. We'll see how it goes. It's a party, right? We're at the cabana. You can't show up in the cabana and be all stuck up. So we're letting loose a little bit. We're having some fun here. The Barry Alvarez Show presented by Hard Rock Casino Rockford. Can't wait to have some fun after the words.
0: Are you going to wear that shirt to the casino?
2: I'll wear this any, if you want me to. You know what? I think I look pretty good in this shirt. I can don
1: this next week, right?
2: That is next week, Tuesday night. We'll be at Hard Rock Casino Rockford, a 2-hour special, and hopefully.

0: Hard Rock Casino Rockford next week. 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Now, all right, let's talk Wisconsin and Notre Dame coming up Lambeau Field Sunday night, kicking off the college football season. Wisconsin's big underdogs. Coach, they're playing the Notre Dame Fighting Irish. Of course, that's a team that holds a special place in your heart.
1: It does. It really does. You know, I coached my first college job. I was a high school coach in Mason City, Iowa, and I had an opportunity to join the Aiden Fry, hired me on his staff. And I was there 8 years, and I was very happy. Family liked it there and had an opportunity to go to Notre Dame under Coach Holtz. And I talked to him, and I said, Coach, why would I leave Iowa? I mean, my family's happy. I'm happy. We're winning. We're going to bowl games every year. Why would I want to go to pack up and leave to go to Notre Dame? He said, what do you want to do? I said, well, I want to be a head coach someday. He said, you'll never be a head coach if you stay at Iowa. And I said, what do you mean? He said, well, Bill Brazier, and you know what? He nailed it. Bill Brazier was our defensive coordinator. I learned so much from Bill Brazier. He was a great coach. He was the same age as Hayden. He and Hayden started school together. And, you know, they worked with one another. And Bill wasn't going to leave. So I had no chance. You can't get a head coaching job unless you're in a supervisory position. I could never be the defensive coordinator there. And so he said, I'm not promising you be one at Notre Dame. But Coach Fazio, who was the defensive coordinator, Lou had just finished his first year there. Coach isn't going to stay long. He's going to either go to the pros or get another head job. And we talked about it. We negotiated a little bit. Back then, it wasn't a lot of money when I look at it now. But it was to Cindy and I at the time. But anyhow, we went back. It wasn't because of the money. It was because of opportunity. And after 1 year, sure enough, Bose went to the NFL. He wanted to go coach Dark.
2: That's right. He coached me. It was 10 years later, but like or so. And a great story about that. You know, I was on the Mendoza line making the team.
0: Uh-huh.
2: And, you know, coach calls. And he calls me in the cafeteria.
1: I'm checking on him. See how he's doing.
2: Yeah, and I go, well, you know, I think I'm doing all right. He goes, put Foch on the phone.
3: Attention,
2: and
3: stations.
2: I don't know
3: on
2: what
3: the
2: they
3: network.
2: Talked about.
3: Our broadcast will
1: said,
3: begin
1: my guy
3: five
1: doing.
3: Minutes from my mic. In five, four, three, two.
1: I said, he's going to make
3: one.
1: The team, folks. You hear me?
2: That was your I get back on the phone. He goes, hey, just keep doing what you're doing. Keep your head down. Don't
1: just
2: mess
1: keep,
2: up.
1: Keep grinding.
2: Keep grinding.
1: You'll be fine.
2: And boom, that's it. That's a scholarship. That's a. I got a full scholarship in 2001. So.
0: Oh, my gosh.
2: That's amazing. He looks after his players. Right, Coach?
1: I apologize for my language.
0: Well, yeah. Well, not the first time. Won't be the last, I'm sure.
4: Coach, they're very, very well versed in hitting the drop button with me on the mic.
0: I was going to say, have you seen these guys before? Yeah. We're good for 3 or 4 years.
4: We're all good.
2: And, Coach, you went on a run at Notre Dame that was one of the most special runs in the history of football and at Notre Dame. That was special.
1: Yeah, we won a lot of games.
2: Yeah.
1: You know what? Lou and I were really a good pair. We worked well together. He did not want to mess with the defense. And normally ran, you know, he tortured the defensive coaches and made life miserable for them, then fired them. And so I was there 1 year. He brought every guy in America in to interview. And finally I said, hey, Coach, you know, you've seen me coach. I know what you want. I can do what you want. And not only that, most important thing, I can manage these players. I had Stonebreaker, Pritchett, Stamps. Those guys are bizarre. You know, they know them. These guys know them. Oh, yeah. They play with them in the league. They are bizarre. I could manage them. And not many people could. No one up to that point could.
2: They make us look like choir boys.
1: Yeah, I'm serious. Sure. Serious.
2: Yeah.
1: Serious. And so he named me the defensive coordinator. We ran off about 25 in a row.
0: We'll talk more about that blueprint to victory for Wisconsin against Notre Dame coming up on Sunday night at Lambeau Field as we continue on from Coach's Cabana. It's the Barry Alvarez Show, and we are presented by Hard Rock Casino Rockford, where, again, we will be next week, Tuesday night, having some
2: in
0: fun.
2: In that shirt, Jesse.
0: Two-hour special. Sure, I'll, you know what? I'll bring the shirt back for some good luck next. If Wisconsin beats Notre Dame on Sunday night, I'll for sure wear this.
1: Yeah,
0: next
1: we'll
0: day.
1: Go at 4.
0: Shirt at that point. 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
0: Terry Bradshaw.
3: Four.
5: Really?
0: Terry Bradshaw, like a musical act that he did. 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He was great. 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Terry Bradshaw at Hard Rock Casino Rockford. 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